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I am the Whistler. And I know many things, for I walk by night. I know many strange tales, many secrets hidden in the hearts of men and women who have stepped into the shadows. Yes,

0: Tonight, the Signal Oil Company, marketers of Signal's famous Go Farther gasoline and motor oil, bring you another in a series of strange tales by The Whistler. The story of a strange and desperate crime, a crime so carefully planned it was practically foolproof. But first, I'd like to take a moment to tell you about Jack Henley, whose Signal service station in Santa Ana, California, has been on the same corner for 13 years. While I was getting acquainted, it rather surprised me to find how many cars come to this station for lubrication. As many as 298 Signal safety chart lubrications in 1 month. You see, Jack Henley guarantees no squeaks for 1,000 miles. Because folks know that Henley stands back of his work like that, many drivers trust their car's entire care to his Signal station. One of his old customers, a doctor, recently remarked, "I've traded with Henley's Signal station for 10 years because I know my car will always be ready to go." Well, friends, there in a nutshell is one reason why so many drivers are switching to Signal stations these days. They know that Signal dealers, being in business for themselves, give the conscientious kind of service that keeps regular customers. And they'll be there, year after year, standing back of their work. These days, when cars must last, that's the kind of service you need. The kind you will find at your friendly neighborhood Signal oil dealer. And now, The Whistler.
1: Edward Bowman and Marco Lorenz are the proprietors of a popular little lending library in a quiet residential section of town. They cater to a highly respectable clientele, a clientele who might be surprised to overhear their breakfast table conversation this morning as they sit in the back of their shop, huddled over a crudely drawn diagram. The smoke from their cigarettes curls upward to hang like a cloud in the stream of morning sunlight. Suddenly, Marco, with a gesture of disgust, pushes the diagram aside.
2: Ah, the whole thing is impossible, Eddie. They got the place locked up tighter than a drum.
3: I thought you was the guy who never gave up. Here's $100,000 in negotiable bonds, and you want to kiss it goodbye. Listen, Marco, look at this diagram. Now, look, here's the vault where they keep the bonds. Now, it's 5 yards from there to the door. Here is where we can cut the wires and the alarm system. See? Once we get inside, the job's a pushover.
2: Sure it's a pushover, if we can get inside. It ought to be. We spent 3 months casing the joint. But how do we get in? You couldn't blast through that door, and as for the windows, well, I suppose you're going to shrink yourself down and crawl between the bars.
3: Well, what's wrong with using a hacksaw?
2: I already told you, it takes too long. It's too risky.
3: They've only got 2 bars in each window. If we could get 1 bar out, I might be able to squeeze through.
2: What we need is a 9-year-old kid, a small 9-year-old.
3: Yeah, one with a criminal record preferred. Hey, are you still planning to fence the stuff with Jake?
2: Yeah, right after we pull the job. I'm not taking any chances. Jake will give us $50,000 for the bonds, and then we're sitting pretty. No hot money, no stolen goods. Yes, sir, we'll be sitting pretty.
3: If we could only dream up a way to crack that office.
2: Don't tell me we got a customer this year.
3: I'll go. Oh, good morning, Mrs. Miles.
4: Good morning, Mr. Bowman. I've brought someone in to meet you. This is Mr. Johnson.
3: Well, how do you do?
5: Put it there, Bowman. And the name is Shorty. Shorty Johnson. Known to millions as a small change kid with a $1 million personality.
3: Well, just call me Eddie.
4: Shorty is my new tenant.
3: Your new tenant?
4: Yes, he just came in from the East. He plans to go to work in the aircraft industry. Fuses, you know.
5: Fuselage, ma'am, fuselage. Yes, sir, Eddie, I walked out on a great theatrical career to come out to the West Coast and serve my country. A great career.
3: You're an actor?
5: Acrobat, my boy, acrobat. Played the palace for 8 weeks. Tumbling Tom Thumb, the world's mightiest mite. That's how they build me. But from now on, I'm taking my cues from Uncle Sam. Yes, sirree. Well, now then, what have you got in the way of a rootin' tootin' hair-raisin' yarn?
3: Well, I got
4: That was the first thing Shorty asked about when he moved in, Mr. Bowman, where he could get books. I think you're going to have a very steady customer on your hands.
5: That's right, Eddie. I'm a sucker for exciting literature. Mysteries, westerns, spicy stories, anything.
3: Yeah. Well, we got a new mystery called Another Man's Poison. It's a bestseller.
5: Nah, I'm tired of poison. Haven't you got something with a lot of gunplay in it? You know, an old-fashioned gangster story with lots of shooting?
3: Yeah, well, let's see now.
6: Hey, what's keeping you, Eddie?
2: Sorry, Mrs. Miles, I didn't see you.
4: Oh, hello, Mr. Lorenz.
3: Marco, this is Mr. Johnson, Shorty Johnson.
2: Huh?
5: What are you staring at, brother? Haven't you ever seen a midget before?
2: Oh, sure. I mean, how are you?
3: Shorty just came in from the east. He's renting a room over at Mrs. Miles.
2: Oh, I see.
4: Yes, Shorty's quite a bookworm. That's why I brought him over this morning. I told him you boys had the best rental library in town.
2: Well, I hope he's as good a customer as you are, Mrs. Miles.
5: Well, I guess we might as well push off, ma'am. Nice meeting you, boys. I'll see you around.
3: Yeah, you bet.
2: Sure.
4: Goodbye, Mr. Bowman. Mr. Lorraine.
3: Goodbye.
2: Goodbye.
3: Now I've seen everything. The richest dame in town takes in a roomer.
2: Well, why not? She's got plenty of room to spare.
3: Yeah, I guess so. Friendly little guy, wasn't he?
2: Oh, Shorty? Yeah, kind of a character. How big would you say he is?
3: Huh? Oh, about 4 feet tall, 75 pounds. Why?
2: Just the right size. Sure. Just right.
3: What are you talking about?
2: Oh, nothing. Just an idea I had.

0: Now, what could Marco be thinking? Could it be how very fortunate it is? Just when they need a very small man to complete their plans, a midget walks in? But what kind of man is Shorty the Midget? The kind who would listen to a business proposition? It certainly wouldn't seem so, as Shorty, just a few blocks away, spends a quiet evening at the home of his wealthy benefactor, Mrs. Miles.
1: What are you reading now, Shorty?
2: Temptations of a Gun Mall. The boys just got it in today.
3: I suppose this one is a regular humdinger?
2: A pipperoo, to say the least, ma'am. You'll have to read this one, Mrs. M. Make your blood pressure zoom right up to 300. Yes, sir, just what the doctor ordered.
3: Shorty, what would my friends think if they caught me reading Temptations of a Gun Mall?
2: Only trying to improve your education, ma'am. I used to teach school, you know.
3: My, you've certainly had a checkered career, haven't you?
2: Checkered is the word for it, ma'am. But no more. From now on, it's a time clock and a pair of overalls.
3: Oh, then you've heard from the plant?
2: Yep. I'll start to work any day now. A simple, honest toiler. That's my new role in life.
3: Well, that's fine.
2: I guess it's about time I started paying you back for everything I owe you.
3: Now, Shorty, we agreed not to talk about that. Why, goodness sake, you've been such a help to me. I don't know how I'll get along when you go to work.
2: On the contrary, Mrs. M., on the contrary. Having you fuss and worry over me makes me feel like, well, like there's someone taking an interest. You know what I mean? After 10 years of traveling around from one circuit to another, living out of trunks, feels pretty good to talk over your problems with someone besides agents and producers.
3: Oh, you poor boy. It must have been terribly hard for you all those years.
2: Wasn't easy, ma'am. Especially for a fella like me. Hey, listen here, young lady. Don't you know what time it is? 11:30. Come on now, come on, off to bed with you.
3: Oh, not yet.
2: Oh, yes, come on now.
4: Oh, no, but I'm not sleepy.
2: Now, none of your back talk, miss. Hurry up now, scat.
3: Oh, all right, you tyrant. Oh, I guess I'll take that book if you're through with it.
2: Are you going to pass up Shakespeare tonight?
3: Well, I think I ought to branch out a little. One can get in a rut with Shakespeare, you know.
2: One certainly can. Well, good night, ma'am.
4: Good night, Shorty.
2: Oh, well, wait a minute.
3: Yes?
2: Aren't you forgetting something? The picture on the wall?
3: The picture? Oh, the safe. I don't think that's really necessary, Shorty.
2: No, yes, it is. You want to wake up some morning with your throat cut? Besides, you're liable to poke your eye out in your sleep with one of those rings.
3: Oh, all right. But it seems so silly. I've never used that safe for anything but old love letters.
2: Well, from now on, you're keeping your jewels there. You certainly need a man to look after you.
3: I guess I have one.
2: Well, you store your little trinkets away.
3: All right.
2: I'm going to curl up on the sofa with Sagebrush Destiny.
3: All right. Now, let me see. Now, my rings. Bracelet, brooch, I guess that's all. Oh, my pearls, I almost forgot. There. Well, that's done. I hope you're satisfied. Good night, Shorty. Shorty.
5: Why, for goodness sake, he's sound asleep.
0: Yes, the little man is sound asleep. The tight, sharp little face is relaxed now, and the lamplight reveals a network of fine lines around the eyes, a tired droop in the lips. The old lady smiles down at the small, strange figure on the couch, then she turns off the light and quietly leaves.

0: But a few blocks away, in the back room of the rental library, there is no sleep, no rest. Eddie Bowman and Marco Lorenz sit facing each other across the kitchen table, their eyes narrowed, their voices raised in an excited argument.
1: You're crazy. You're crazy, Marco. You're off your nut. We can't get away with a thing like that.
2: What do you mean we can't? I got it all worked out. Shorty's room is in the back of the house, and he's got a separate entrance.
1: And the old lady sleeps upstairs in the front of the house.
2: That's right. Drive over there tomorrow night, about midnight, when the old lady's sure to be in bed.
1: Oh.
2: She won't hear a thing. We get Shorty first. He'll come easy.
1: Yeah.
2: The thing is a cinch, the way I got it planned.
1: Okay.
2: Now look. We give Shorty the combination to the vault.
1: Uh-huh.
2: Then we push him through the window, and he cracks the vault.
1: Yeah.
2: Won't take more than 2 minutes. We get the bonds and take them right over to Jake.
1: Uh-huh.
2: $50,000 in cold cash, and the rest is smooth sailing.
1: Yeah. And what about Shorty?
2: He won't be any trouble. We got a nice barrel of cement for him. Only for him, it couldn't even take a barrel.
1: Hey, no, Marco. Let's not get mixed up in anything like that.
2: No one can pin a thing on us. We got a perfect alibi.
1: A perfect alibi for the robbery, yeah. But what about the other?
2: Okay, what happens when Shorty's missing? Old Lady Miles calls the police. Meanwhile, the police are trying to figure out how the bond firm was robbed. Well, they find out the midget's missing. Naturally, they put two and two together.
1: And they find out he was a steady customer here, so they come around here and start pumping us.
2: Sure. But they're not going to be looking for a body. They're going to be looking for an escaped thief. And we don't know a thing about it. The setup is beautiful. Absolutely foolproof.
3: You are listening to The Whistler, another Signal mystery brought to you by your friend, the Signal Oil Company, marketers of Signal's famous Go Farther gasoline and motor oil.

0: And so Marco and Eddie, partners in the business of lending books and borrowing other things, have decided to add a third and unwilling partner, but only for a very short time. Tonight is the night, and they've driven out to the home of Mrs. Miles to pick up their intended victim, Shorty the Midget, at his private entrance in the rear of the house.
1: Shorty. Hey, Shorty.
2: Funny, there's a light on. Shorty.
3: Who is it? Oh, Eddie and Marco.
1: Yeah, we just dropped over for a little visit.
3: Well, it's awfully late. I was just getting ready for bed.
1: Well, we just stay for a minute.
3: No, I really...
1: Hey, what goes on?
4: What are you packing for?
3: Well, boys, I guess you got me cornered. I couldn't pass my physical over at the plant. I'm leaving tomorrow morning.
1: Leave what?
3: Yep. I wired my agent. He's got a great part for me in a New York show.
4: So you're walking out, huh? Going back to the big dough.
3: Oh, gee, fellas. I don't want you to think I'm a heel, but what else can I do?
4: Get away from that suitcase.
3: Marco, please be careful. I've got everything all neatly packed.
4: I thought you were trying to hide something, you little rat. Trying to get away with one of our books, huh?
1: Hey, what do you know? Sagebrush Destiny. A brand new one, too.
3: Oh, please, Marco. I didn't mean anything bad. I just didn't have time to finish it. I was planning to send it back, honest.
4: Where's the other one? Temptations of a Gun Moth.
3: Mrs. Miles is reading it. Oh, don't be sore, Marco. Here, take the book.
4: Put that book back in the suitcase.
3: But I thought...
1: You heard what he said.
3: Well, say, what's the idea? Eddie, what...
1: We mean business, short stuff. Now, come on, snap into it.
3: Sure. Sure, Eddie.
4: Now, close the suitcase.
3: Okay, okay. Say, what's all this about, fellas? I don't like practical jokes.
4: Shut up. Okay, Eddie.
3: Eddie, what are you... Eddie!
4: You take him to the car. I'll bring the suitcase. All set. Move over, Shorty.
3: What are you guys up to? Is this some kind of a joke?
1: Shut up!
4: Yeah, things are working out better than we planned. Yeah, you're leaving town at a very convenient time, Shorty. Very convenient.
3: What's all this about, fellas? I haven't done anything wrong. I don't like this, Marco. What's Eddie doing with a gun?
4: Never mind about the gun. Just keep your mouth shut and your eyes open, and you'll be all right.
3: I don't like this, Marco. Let me out, please.
4: I said keep your mouth shut.
3: But where are we going?
1: Might as well tell him now, Marco.
4: Yeah. Ever hear of the J.M. Donahue firm?
3: Stocks and bonds?
4: Yeah. That's where we're going right now.
3: But what for?
4: For 100 grand in negotiable bonds.
3: You're crazy, Marco. You can't get away with a thing like that.
4: Oh, yes, we can. With your help, short guy.
3: What are you talking about?
4: The only way to get into the place is through a window. And that's where you come in.
3: No, no, I won't do it. You can't make...
4: You'll do it all right, my friend. You want to keep healthy.
0: Poor Shorty. Either way, it's not going to be so healthy for him, is it? But he doesn't know that as the car pulls up to the curb at the rear of a small building and the three of them alight. The preliminaries are over quickly. A snip of the pliers and the emergency alarm system is cut. Eddie goes to work on the window. A few twists of Eddie's jimmy and...
1: There. As easy as slicing a cake.
2: Okay. Here, Shorty. Combination of the safers on this paper. Can you read it?
3: Yeah, I guess so.
2: Okay, now when you get inside, the vault's just a few feet to your right. Go straight there. Open it and get the stack of bonds. And bring them straight back here, understand?
3: Yeah, I understand, Marco.
2: And listen, you little runt, no funny business. We can see every move you make. We ain't got these rods for look, see?
3: I know.
1: Okay, come on, Shorty. I'll give you a boost. Give me a hand.
3: Here.
1: Okay. All right, grab hold.
2: That's right.
1: And a boy.
2: You can squeeze through the bar sideways. That's it. In you go now. Okay?
3: Okay.
2: All right, get going. And don't waste any time.
1: Do you think he can crack it, Marco?
2: He'd better. It's a simple combination. If there's any trouble, we'll know he's stolen.
1: Hey, he's turning the dial now.
2: Yeah?
1: Hey, that's right. Four to the left. Yeah. Now right. Two. Then, yeah. Then back. Okay, that should be it. Pull it open.
2: He did it.
1: Yeah. Hey, he's getting the bonds now.
2: I told you it'd be a pushover. Did you fix it with Jake to take the stuff tonight?
1: Yeah, I told him we'd be there at 2:30. It's 20 after now.
2: Good. Okay, Shorty, don't bother to close the vault. Just bring the stuff over to the window.
3: Okay. Here it is, you guys.
1: Look at that lettuce. 100,000 smackers right in my hand. Not bad, huh, pal?
3: Hey, listen, Marco, give me a hand. I can't get out of here by myself. Hurry up, I gotta catch a train.
2: Yeah, maybe you're gonna catch a train. Okay, here, get my hand.
3: Wait a minute. I heard you. What did you mean?
2: What are you talking about?
3: What you just said.
2: Don't waste time. Take my hand.
3: No. What did you mean? Maybe I'd catch a train.
1: He didn't mean nothing, Shorty.
2: No, I was just kidding, Shorty. Come on, take my hand.
3: No.
2: I thought you wanted to get out of there.
3: No, I see it now. You're going to kill me, so I can't squeal on you. No, I see it.
2: No, listen, Shorty, no. We'll even cut you on the take, honest. Only just come on down. Get out of there.
3: No, no, now I see it. I'm going to stay here. Stay here and wait for the cops.
1: Marco, he's running back. He's going to hurt you. Eddie.
2: What's the matter? I got him. He won't blab to the cops now.
1: Crazy fool. We had a perfect alibi, and you had the butcher.
2: Yeah, but Marco, I...
1: Never mind. There's no time to talk now. Let's get out of here.
2: But Marco, they can't pin anything on us
4: they
2: now.
4: They can't pin anything on the midget, you mean? They'll find his body in there. And then they're going to start looking for the guys who stole the bonds. Only now it won't be just a grand larceny rap, it'll be murder.
2: I'm sorry, Marco. I must have lost my head. I thought if he got into that vault and hid...
4: We could have gotten him out some way, given him our guns, given him half the take, something, but now...
2: Well, what are we going to do?
4: I don't know, but they got to get another alibi, quick.
2: Yeah, yeah. Hey, how about this? Suppose we just walked into the police station, see, and told them we heard gunshots near there, see? That ought to throw them off our trail.
4: Yeah. Yeah, it might work. It's dangerous, but we got to do something. I guess we better take a chance. I mean, come on, we got to get this stuff over to Jake's first and get rid of it.
0: Pretty risky, isn't it, Marco? 100,000 in bonds missing and a body lying at the door of the open vault. And you're going to walk into the police station and tell them about it. Well, it may work. Anyway, you feel better about it now that Jake has the bonds and you have the cash safely put away. And the desk sergeant doesn't seem too interested when you walk in and start to tell him about it.
5: Where'd you say you heard these shots?
4: In the vicinity of 4th and Powell Street.
5: How long ago?
4: About 15 minutes, I guess.
5: Mm-hmm. Yeah, what took you so long? That's not that far from here.
4: Well, you see, at first we thought they might be backfires from a car. So we drove on a ways, and we talked it over and decided to come back and report it.
5: Okay. Hogan, take down their names and addresses. Okay, Bud. You first.
4: Huh?
0: Come on.
4: Marco Lorenz.
0: Marco Lorenz. Address?
4: The Bowman Lorenz Library, Ridgely Street.
0: Mm-hmm. Ridgely Street. Okay, your name?
1: Edward Bowman.
0: Mm-hmm. Address?
1: Same as his.
0: Business together?
1: Yeah. Is that all?
0: I guess so.
5: Just a minute, boys. You say you run the Bowman Lorenz Library? Books?
4: Yeah, that's right.
5: Mm-hmm. What were you fellas doing driving down near 4th and Powell Street this late at night?
1: Well, you see,
4: we were going on a vacation. We wanted to get an early start. You know, miss the traffic.
5: Yeah, I see.
1: Yeah, we even got our suitcases out in the car.
5: Oh. You even got your suitcase in the car, huh? Hogan,
6: Yeah? Maybe
5: you'd better run out and take a look at the car. Yeah, and you'd better bring in the suitcase.
6: Okay.
4: Hey, what's the idea?
5: Dangerous to leave valuables in a parked car on the street at night. You wouldn't want it stolen now, would you?
1: Yeah, but we were just leaving.
5: Yeah? Well, if you don't mind, I'd like for you to stick around for a

0: Oh. Ever see this one before?
1: I don't know.
0: It's funny. Because it has your stamp on it, see? The Bowman Lorenz Library.
2: Yeah, well, where'd you get that book?
0: Oh, I picked it up a few minutes ago. Oh, good, Hogan. You got the suitcase.
3: Yes, sir.
0: Well, gentlemen, I've been thinking about taking a vacation myself. And I'd like to see what to take along. You won't mind if I just take a look at what you're carrying, will you?
1: You can't do that. You can't search a person's possessions without a charge against
0: And who knows? Maybe I've got a charge.
1: What?
0: Maybe the charge is suspicion of robbery, shall we say? Okay, Hogan, open up.
2: Robbery? That's ridiculous.
0: Is it? How'd you find, Hogan?
3: Well, nothing much, Sarge. Kids' clothes.
4: Hey, wait a minute. There's something down here at the bottom. Hey, Sarge, take a look.
0: Yes. Yes, that's what I was looking for.
1: What'd you find?
0: As if you didn't know. Jewels. I suppose you didn't think they'd be missed this soon. But we got an emergency call to go out to Mrs. Miles' house about an hour ago.
4: Shorty.
1: Listen, you can't pin a jewel robbery on us. That old dame can't do that to us. We know who did it, no matter what she told you.
0: She didn't tell us anything. When we got there, she was sitting on a sofa with this book in her hand.
2: So what?
0: But she wasn't reading. She couldn't. You see, she had a little round bullet hole right between the eyes.
2: No. No.
0: Lock him up, Hogan. On suspicion of murder.
5: Now, in just a moment, the Whistler will return to give you the ending of tonight's tale. But first, let me give you a life insurance tip for your car. The youngest cars on the road today are 3 years old. Most are much older. Vital parts for many of these cars can't be replaced. And when one irreplaceable part wears out, the whole car stops running. Uncle Sam says that one in every 12 cars will break down and go out of service this year. 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He has a safety chart on which the engineers who made your particular car show every lubrication point and the exact oil or grease it should have. 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Not just once, but twice. 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It's typical of the extra thorough job Signal dealers do to help today's cars go farther. If it's been 1,000 miles or 2 months since your last lubrication, now's a good time to get acquainted with your neighborhood Signal oil dealer. 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And now, back to the Whistler.
6: Well, that was quite a mix-up, wasn't it? For a crime that was supposed to be foolproof. What Eddie and Marco didn't know was that Shorty pumped a bullet into Mrs. Miles and was getting away with her jewels when they kidnapped him to help them rob the security office. Yes, Shorty killed Mrs. Miles. Eddie and Marco shot Shorty. And now they'll die for the murder Shorty committed. It all came out even, didn't it? Well, no, not quite. Because, you see, in the hospital ward, the doctor bends over a still small figure. He shakes his head. Shorty Johnson will live. The shots Eddie fired didn't kill him. So Eddie and Marco will burn for a crime they didn't commit. And Shorty will go free for it. Yes, free. But he won't get off without paying. Oh, no. Because as a result of the gun wounds, the mightiest might of them all, the tumbling Tom Thumb, who lived by his agility and skill, will lie helplessly in his bed all the rest of his life, a hopeless paralytic.

by George W. Allen. The story was by Harriet Rieg. Music composed and conducted by Wilbur Hatch. This program is being transmitted to our troops overseas by the Armed Forces Radio Service. 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Bill Pennell speaking. 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
1: It's time for My Favorite Husband, starring Lucille Ball.
2: Jello, everybody.
1: Yes, it's the Gay Family series starring Lucille Ball with Richard Denning, transcribed and brought to you by the Jell-O family of desserts.
3: J-E-L-L. Oh, the big red letters stand for the Jell-O family. Oh, the big red letters stand for the Jell-O family. That's Jell-O.
2: Yum, yum, yum.
3: Jell-O pudding.
2: Yum, yum, yum.
3: Jell-O tapioca puddings, yes, sirree.
1: And now Lucille Ball with Richard Denning as Liz and George Cooper, two people who live together and like it. As we look in on the Coopers tonight, we see a story unfolding. A story that started last week when the Coopers and the Atterburys had a discussion on the proposed constitutional amendment granting women equal rights. Liz said,
2: Iris and I demand equal rights. We want to be treated just as though we were men.
1: Iris said,
4: Yeah!
1: Mr. Atterbury, George's boss, said,
5: All right, Liz boy. George and I are tired of earning a living. Starting tomorrow, you two can go out and earn the money, and we'll stay home and watch after the house.
1: George said,
6: Yeah!
1: Liz said,
2: Okay, that's a deal, and I want this house spotless.
6: Yes, sir. I'll tell Katie, just like you do. Anything else?
2: Yes, I want dinner ready on time.
6: Yes, sir. I'll tell Katie. Anything else?
2: Yes, roll up your sleeves and put on your apron. It's Katie's day off.
5: Oh, gad! I suppose it's Hilda's day off, too.
4: Yeah!
1: And now it's the morning of the great experiment. George, the housewife, is cooking breakfast. While Liz, the wage earner, is seated at the table, her head buried in the newspaper, waiting to give George the same kind of treatment that he gives her every morning.
6: Here's your coffee, dear.
4: Mm-hmm.
6: Well, is it all right?
4: Yes, dear.
6: Put that paper down and talk to me.
2: Oh, no. I've waited too long for this moment. How do you like speaking to the back page of a newspaper?
6: All right. Now, you've had your fun. Is the breakfast all right?
2: No, the coffee's miserable. It's much too strong.
6: How do you know? You haven't even tasted it.
2: I don't have to taste it. I can see how strong it is.
6: How?
2: George, when you drop a lump of sugar in a cup of coffee, it's supposed to sink.
6: Oh, there's Mr. Atterbury. I'm late for work.
2: Hey, tighten your bathrobe, Buster. That's Mrs. Atterbury, and I'm late. Goodbye, dear.
7: Liz?
2: Hmm?
7: Aren't you going to kiss me goodbye?
2: Oh, here. Now have dinner ready on time and have enough because I may bring home some company, and you know how I always forget to call. Goodbye, George. Hi, Iris.
8: Hi, fellow businessman.
2: Well, we're off to make a living.
4: Yeah. What's the first thing we do?
2: Let's go someplace and have breakfast.
8: Couldn't you eat anything that George fixed either?
2: Ha! He boiled the bacon, burned the eggs, and the coffee was so thick I couldn't get my spoon out of it.
4: You're lucky. Rudolph staggered downstairs with his eyes closed, opened a box of steel wool instead of breakfast food, covered it with a rotten banana, said here, and went back to bed.
2: Come on, let's go eat. Want another donut, Iris?
4: Oh, no thanks. If we expect to get a job, we better start looking through the want ads.
2: Okay.
4: Here it is. Help wanted. Beauty operator, accountant, dental technician. Registered nurse. How do you like that? Apparently, you can't get a job unless you know how to do something. Just like you said, Liz, women don't have equal rights. Not even with other women. Oh, here's one. We need women. Oh, we can do that. There's more. Oh. We need women. No experience necessary. Must be attractive and... Uh-oh. Under 25.
2: Oh, that lets you out, doesn't it?
4: Lets me out? What about you?
2: Oh, I wouldn't take the job without you, Iris.
4: Elizabeth Cooper, are you trying to tell me you're under 25? Me, who's known you since the first year you were 28?
2: Well, I meant I could pass as 25.
4: Well, if you could, I could. Let's go down and try out for the job. What is it?
2: Let's see. Living statues at the Follies Theater.
4: Well, what else is there?
2: Hey, what are we looking at the want ads for? George always says that smart people go in business for themselves. Let's open our own Follies Theater.
4: Well, I don't think the town could support two of them.
2: Well, ours will be different. We'll have chorus boys instead of chorus girls. And the first row will be reserved for bald-headed women.
4: Liz?
2: What?
4: No.
2: Why not?
4: I just had a quick vision of Rudolph as a living statue. Now, look, Liz, it's 10 o'clock and we haven't earned a dime.
2: Oh, here's an ad for an employment agency.
4: Well, what's it say?
2: Ready to go to work? Need a job? Unemployment insurance run out? We'll put you on a payroll. We haven't missed in 25 years.
4: Well, come on, Liz, let's go there.
2: Okay, but I have a feeling we're going to spoil a beautiful record.

0: Hello?
1: Hello? This is Mary Margaret McAtterbury. Is Prudence Cooper home?
0: Speaking.
1: How are you doing with the housework, boy?
0: That's not too bad. The toughest job so far was the breakfast dishes. They took forever.
1: Funny, mine only took me a couple of seconds.
0: You have an electric dishwasher?
1: No, no, I was carrying them in from the breakfast room and I tripped.
0: It wasn't Iris's good china, was it?
1: No, no, no. Some old stuff she hardly ever uses called Haviland.
0: Well, that was lucky for you. Say, have you done your laundry yet?
1: No. No, I was sort of afraid to try. Have you?
0: Yeah, there's nothing to it. I washed out a few of Liz's dainties.
1: Well, how did they turn out?
0: Oh, pretty good, but I think I got too much starch in the petticoats.
1: Oh? How can you tell?
0: Well, when I try to fold them, they break in half.
1: That's an indication.
0: Yeah, so I only put half as much starch in her silk stockings.
1: Are you supposed to put starch in stockings?
0: Oh, sure, it works great. Oh, you don't even have to hang them up. You just stand them in a corner.
1: Well, look, Prudence, I have to go. There's someone at the door.
2: I'll call you later, dearie.
3: Do that, hon. Bye.
4: Good morning, ladies. Welcome to the Sheridan Falls Employment Agency. Have a chair. You wish to hire someone?
5: No, we're looking for a job.
4: Oh, go over there and fill out a form.
6: Boy, it sure got cold in here all of a sudden.
5: What kind of jobs do you have open?
4: What do you do?
5: What kind of jobs do you have open?
4: What do you do?
5: What kind of jobs do you have open?
4: You go first this time.
5: All right. What do you do?
4: What kind of jobs do you have? No!
7: The only thing we ask is that we work together.
4: All right. But tell me what you do. If you're stenographers, maybe I can find someone with a big lap and you can each sit on one knee.
7: Well, what kind of jobs do you have open?
5: Gee, I wish I'd said that.
4: Well, let's try to get some facts down. What are your names?
7: Don't give your real name, Liz. Oh, all
4: right. What's your name? Well, don't you know your name?
5: I'll get it. I know it as well as I know my... Oh, no, that doesn't make sense. Bridget McGonigal.
4: Bridget Mc... How do you spell that?
5: M. O'Brien. My mother married again.
4: Huh? And what's your name?
7: McGonigal.
5: Iris.
4: Iris McGonigal?
7: Well, all right.
4: Don't do me any favors.
5: She's a half-sister by my first mother's second husband.
6: Nice going, Liz.
4: And so far, we have Liz Bridget McGonigal O'Brien and Iris McGonigal. Now, what are your qualifications?
5: What jobs do you have open?
4: Let's try it this way. What was your last job?
5: With Mr. George Cooper. I haven't left yet.
4: What do you do for Mr. Cooper?
5: Well, it's a very interesting job. I sleep late, and then I come downstairs, and the maid gives me breakfast, and I loll around the house till he comes home, and then we go out together.
4: And why do you want to make a change?
5: No chance for advancement.
4: Yes. Yeah, I have very few jobs like that, but I'll tell you what. You go over to the blackboard. We list all the available positions there.
8: Now, if you find something you can do, let me know.
6: Gee. Look, Liz, there are lots of jobs listed. Short order cook?
5: No, no.
6: Western Union boy? I can't ride a bicycle. Japanese gardener?
5: Oh, so sorry. But get hands all dirty.
6: Electrician? Carpenter? Steam fitter?
5: What's a steam fitter do?
6: 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I guess he fits steam.
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5: Exterminator.
6: Tombstone cutter.
5: Lighthouse keeper. That might be something.
6: What are you talking about?
5: Well, when we got married, George and I set up light housekeeping.
6: This is no time for forced humor.
5: All right, all right.
6: Streetcar conductor.
5: Master of ceremonies for laundromat.
6: Cabinet maker's apprentice. Drooler for front of donut window.
11: You're still here?
5: Yeah, we haven't found anything we can do, but it's certainly fascinating reading.
11: You know, I do have a job where I can use both of you.
5: Oh, really?
11: Yes, it's a cinch. All you have to do is just stand absolutely still.
5: What is it, a television commercial for Forest Lawn?
11: No, it's with a carnival, part of a knife-throwing act.
5: What part?
11: Now listen, you wanted a job. Where else can you get $10 a day for letting a guy miss you with knives?
5: Iris?
6: No.
11: But the man's an expert. I've done business with him for years.
5: See, Iris?
11: I send him 3 or 4 girls a week.
6: Come on, Iris, back to the blackboard.
5: Tailor, steeplejack, coal miner, fish breeder, toupee maker, die caster, cast dyer, snake charmer.
12: Hello?
13: Mary Margaret, this is Prudence again.
12: Well, make it snappy, Prue. I'm making spaghetti, and I'm up to my waist in paste.
13: Do you know anything about rice?
12: I remember it was thrown at me on one of the darkest days of my life.
13: No, I don't mean that. I'm boiling some rice for dinner, and I don't know if I put enough in.
12: Well, how much did you use?
13: A 1-pound package.
12: For 2 of you?
13: Huh.
12: Sounds about right.
13: Yeah, I guess it swells up a little. Hey, wait a minute.
12: What's the matter?
13: Something's pushing the kitchen door open. Holy cow, it's the rice!
12: Oh, it can't be.
13: It is! Our kitchen looks like Sun Valley!
12: Hold it back, boy. I'll be right over. Oh, and I'll bring some raisins.
13: Raisins? What for?
12: Well, if we can't clean it up, we'll make the biggest rice pudding you've ever seen.

0: xylophonist, zither maker, pin feather plucker and chicken factory. Oh, it's no use, Liz. We won't get a job. We'll just have to go home and eat crow.
1: You think that's what they fix for dinner?
2: Are you girls still here? Look, why don't you go home? And if anything comes up... pardon me. Sheridan Falls Employment Agency.
3: Say, we've had a little accident. Could you send a house cleaning crew out right away?
2: Well, I've only got one of my regular cleaning ladies, but... wait a minute. Hey, you two.
1: Yes?
2: I think I may have a job for you.
1: We'll take it.
0: Sure, what is it?
2: General housework, part of a crew of cleaning ladies.
0: Housework? I could have stayed home and done that.
4: Iris, we can't be choosy. We've got to make some money today or we'll never hear the end of it.
0: Well, I...
1: We'll take it.
2: Good. I'll send you out with one of my regulars. Hello?
3: Yes?
2: Oh, you're in luck, mister. Two more of our best scrub ladies just checked in.
3: Good. The address is 321 Bundy Drive.
2: They're on their way right now.
3: Oh, thanks.
2: Okay, you two, it's all set. I'll call Blanche and you can get going.
1: Who's Blanche?
2: Oh, she's one of our best cleaning women. A sweet, lovable character. You'll get along fine. She's got her own car.
1: When do we get there, Blanche? She can't hear you, Liz.
0: What?
1: She can't hear you.
0: I wasn't talking to you.
5: You say something to me? What are you yelling for? You deaf or something? Well, here's the place. 321 Bundy Drive.
4: Iris, it's my house. We can't go in there, Blanche. We quit.
5: You what?
0: We quit.
4: Yeah, get someone else.
5: Now, look, sister. I need the dough from this job, and if you don't work, I don't work. You're coming in with me, or else.
4: Or else what?
5: Or else you'll be wearing an off-the-face scrub bucket in the Easter parade.
4: Well, if you're going to use logic.
6: Liz, maybe what? Rudolph and George aren't here.
4: Oh, come to think of it, Iris. I wonder what's happened that they have to have someone clean it up.
5: They said they'd leave the side door open.
6: See? There's nobody here, thank goodness. Okay. Well, come on, let's hurry and get it done.
5: Oh, what's the rush? I like to look around when I get in a strange house.
1: Oh? I don't imagine you very often get into a house like this, huh, Blanche?
5: No, I should say not. It's a real eyesore, ain't it?
1: What?
5: Can you imagine having to live with this stuff?
1: Yes, I can.
5: Well, if you don't know no better. Yeah, we're supposed to start in the... Look at that mess.
0: What is it?
1: It looks like rice. Oh, it is rice. All the way into the middle of the dining room.
5: Oh, what kind of a pig would keep a sty like this?
1: Tell you what kind of a...
0: Now, Liz, please, let's get this finished and get out of here.
4: Oh, all right.
0: What was that?
1: Those stockings in the kitchen fell over. They were standing up.
7: Cleaning women must be here, George.
8: I hope so.
4: Uh-oh, they're here. Hand me a brush. I'll start scrubbing under this table.
0: Okay.
5: On the carpet?
4: I don't have time to go anyplace else.
0: Neither do I. I'll help you, Liz. Move over.
4: Yeah, scrape some rice over my way. Give me some rice.
5: Now, listen, you two. That's
7: Hello there. You must be the cleaning women, eh?
5: Yep. I'm Blanche.
8: Well, look, we want this all cleaned up. See, if our wives find out about it, they'll kill us.
9: He can say that again.
7: Now, after you get through here, go over to my house. I came over to help him with the rice, and I left the iron on. The fireman left quite a mess.
5: Burned the ironing board, huh?
7: Well, I couldn't find the ironing board. I was using the top of the piano.
5: Well, don't worry. worry. We'll clean it up for you.
7: We?
5: Oh, yeah, me and my two assistants. They're down on their hands and knees. You can just see them sticking out from under the table.
7: Iris! Iris? Certainly, I recognize her shoes.
8: Liz? Liz Cooper, is that you?
5: What's going on around here? Speak up, you two.
9: Oh, so very good, Rice. Very good. Clean them up quick, quick, chop, chop. Oh, you bet. You bet. Hot kimona.
7: Iris, and I do mean lotus bud.
8: Liz, come out from there.
9: Nobody here but us Chinese club ladies.
7: Yep. Grab those legs, George.
8: I got them. Come on.
7: Oh, out you come, Iris. Come on.
5: Rudolph.
8: There. Now, Ming Toy, what's going on?
9: What about that rice, George Cooper?
7: A fine way for you to act, Iris.
10: I didn't burn any holes in the piano.
9: Yeah, at least we were working.
7: Yes. Well, that was an accident. I was trying to read my mind. Now, wait. Just a minute. This is no way to act. Fighting and trying to deceive each other. As a matter of fact, George and I decided something this afternoon.
10: What?
7: Well, tell him, George.
8: Well, we don't like doing housework.
9: Well, as long as we're being honest, Iris and I aren't exactly crazy about earning the living either. It's tough.
7: Well, shall we go back the way we were?
10: Okay by me.
8: Hey, wait a minute. What about equal rights for women?
9: Kiss me, master.
8: Come here, slave.
7: Same thing go for us, Iris?
10: You know it does.
7: Kiss me, master.
10: Come here, slave.
5: What about me, master? Clean up the rice, slave.

0: Yes, Lucille, where do we travel tonight?
1: No place, Robert. We stay right here and interview a lady wrestler. A little lady wrestling music, maestro.
0: Ah, here's the dressing room of Leaping Lucy, the lady wrestler I'm supposed to interview.
2: Hello there.
0: Hello. I'm here on behalf of General Foods.
2: Say, you're cute. Wanna wrestle?
0: No, you see, I have to interview you.
2: Come here, you. Oh, boy, you fracture me.
0: Now, about this interview.
2: Wanna wrestle?
0: Now, just a minute. What about General Foods?
2: Well, what about him? I'll wrestle him anytime. Bring him on.
0: No, I'm talking about our radio interview. Now, I'll start by saying, Lucy, they tell me you train exclusively on Jell-O.
2: I don't think you'll get a laugh with it.
0: Nevertheless, that's the first line. After that, what do you say?
2: Want to wrestle?
0: No, now look, here's your script. Read it. Can you read?
2: Why, sure. Let's see now. J E L L O.
0: All right, what does that spell?
2: That's a tough one, ain't it?
0: It's Jell-O.
2: Oh, Jell-O. Oh, Jell-O comes in six delicious flavors. Strong.
0: Berry.
2: Raspberry.
0: Now, what comes next?
2: Cherry berry. Cherry berry sounds like a song. Cherry berry bean. Why don't you sing it? Don't mind if I do. Cherry berry bee, I be,
0: no,
2: cherry berry bee,
0: look, look,
2: I be.
0: Wait a minute. Lucy,
1: what?
0: Look, it's strawberry, raspberry, cherry, orange, lemon, and lime.
2: Oh.
0: All right, what's next?
2: Let's wrestle.
0: No, it continues like this. Jell-O is so good, it makes you think of the real ripe fruit itself.
2: Is that so?
0: And the flavor is locked in. The flavor is locked in, so it can't get out till your first delicious spoonful.
2: No.
0: Then we finish up. Look for the big red letters on the what?
2: Big red letters on the what? And they think I'm punchy.
0: I'm asking you, look for the big red letters on the...
2: I give up.
0: Box, box!
1: No, let's wrestle!
0: You have been listening to My Favorite Husband, starring Lucille Ball with Richard Denning. 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
4: 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From the Pecos to Powder River, Dodge City to Poker Flat, these are the towns they fought to live in and lived to fight for. 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From

0: frontier town, huh? Well, I come from a frontier town, and I don't want you to think that one frontier town is like another. You take it from me. Frontier towns are different, and the difference is defined by how much worse one is than the next. Rough, tough, rowdy, and boisterous. Yes, they're all that, and most of them a good deal more. Now, I happen to be a frontier town lawyer, Chad Remington by name, and I get to see the troubles folks, good and bad, get into for miles around my hometown of Dos Rios. Only recently I handled a case which was, well, three cases in one, and they all revolved around Cy Bardwell's young son, Phil. Now, Cy is an old and valued citizen of Dos Rios and runs the Dos Rios Packing Company, all of which means that Cy Bardwell has money. Money that Phil Bardwell seems to feel is better off spent entertaining young... Well, let's let it go at young ladies. Now, it should go without saying that this can lead to plenty of trouble. And in Phil's case, it did lead to plenty of trouble. First, there was the row in the Last Chance Saloon. A week after the Last Chance fracas, someone else dared Phil to go for his gun. It took a little law book thumbing to get Phil out of the pokey on both these charges. And then only last week, trouble broke out anew. That doughty ex-medicine man, Cherokee O'Bannon, and I were walking from Cherokee's livery stable down Colorado Street, slowly passing Dos Rios' nine saloons, minding our own business.
1: Well, Chad, would it be all right if I stepped into the next tavern we come to?
0: You washed your hands just before we left the livery stable.
1: Yes, I know. But I'd like to go in and tie a shoelace.
0: You know, that's a great trick if you could do it. You're wearing boots.
1: Foiled again by the astounding perspicacity of this young... Chad, look out! Billy Blue Blazes, Chad, someone was heaved right through the doors of that saloon by the bouncer.
0: Someone? Don't you see who it is? Phil Bardwell. Here, help me get him up and dust him off.
2: Oh, what hit me?
0: Probably a bung starter, Phil. What happened inside?
2: Well, I,
1: Never mind what happened. Just tell us if she was a blonde, brunette, or a redhead.
0: Phil, for pity's sake, you keep on getting mixed up in woman trouble, and I'm going to leave you in the calaboose.
2: Now, wait a minute, Chad. You talk as if I go out of my way to get into trouble.
1: Why, you certainly go out of your way to pick on the wrong women.
2: Well, how did I know she was married to the faro dealer? She works there just like the rest of them.
0: How do you know anything, Phil? But there's something you might as well learn right now. I'm through getting you out of trouble, and I'm going to tell your father that it's high time he washed his hands of you.
2: Oh, now, doggone it, Chad, you do that, and... Well, you know how Pop is.
0: Yes, I do know how Pop is. And because I do, Cherokee and I are taking you down to his office at the packing house and making you tell him face-to-face just what happened.
2: Oh, but Chad...
1: Now, when you got into that row at the Last Chance a few weeks ago, you promised your father then that you were through getting mixed up with women.
0: When I bailed you out after that shooting scrape, you swore up and down that you were turning over a new leaf and leaving women alone.
2: I know, but Chad...
0: But Chad, nothing. Now, come on, young fella. You're going down to face the music right straight now.
2: And that's about the whole story, Pop.
3: And a fine story it is indeed.
0: We thought it would be better if Phil told you what happened himself.
3: Of all the ungrateful, irresponsible, weak-kneed, troublemaking, clothing store dummies, I'm ashamed to say that my own son, my own flesh and blood, sure takes a cake.
2: But, Pop, if you'd only listen...
3: Only listen, my pet heifer. Every time some new peroxide blonde lands in town, I can bank on you getting into some more trouble. But this time is the last time.
2: What do you mean, Pop? The last time.
3: I mean, I'm fed up. Up to here. And so help me, Phil, if you hadn't had the decency to come in and tell me about this yourself, you'd be out in the street without a nickel. I wouldn't be giving you one more chance.
2: Well, you can thank Chad for that. He made me come in and face some music.
0: Forget about it, Phil. Oh, if you don't think I'm butting in, Cy, What is this final chance you say you're going to give Phil?
3: Well, you know, Chad, as long as I've been running this packing house here in Dos Rios, I've been buying cattle practically all over the state.
0: Yes, as I remember, you bought cattle 600-700 miles away and had them driven up here.
3: That's right. And driving them, as you know, runs off a lot of weight. So for the past few years, I've had a deal with a man down in Fort Wingate, about 30 miles from here, to receive the cattle when they get there, feed them, and fatten them up again.
0: Oh, you must mean Bill Tolliver.
3: Yeah, Bill's the one.
1: Bill Tolliver? Why, that old rascal, he's been married and divorced more time than a guinea pig's had guinea piglets.
0: He has a weakness, too. But let's get back to this last chance you're giving Phil's eye.
3: Well, it's just this, Chad. There's been about 1,000 head of cattle at Fort Wingate for, about a month now, and for some reason or other, Bill Tolliver's holding them there. Unless I get those cattle, I'll be mighty soon out of business.
2: Well, what do you want me to do, Pop?
3: I want you to saddle up and ride over to Fort Wingate, see Bill Tolliver, straighten out whatever it is, and then get those cattle up here before I'm blinking well bankrupt.
0: Well, that shouldn't be too difficult, Phil.
3: Shouldn't be difficult at all, unless the scatterbrained young punkin gets mixed up in some new mess and doesn't pay attention to business.
2: Oh, I won't, Pop.
3: Well, you blasted well better not. Because next time, young man, I'm cutting you off without a cent.
0: I suppose if I'd been a city lawyer, I would have let it go at that. But in a frontier town where you know everybody, things are a little more personal. So, on behalf of my client, I talked Cherokee into getting two of his best horses out of the livery stable, and the O'Bannon and I started out for Fort Wingate, about a half a mile behind Phil Bardwell. Just far enough back so he couldn't see us, but where we could keep an eye on him.
1: You know, Counselor, I was just thinking. A man who chases around after women is bound to get into trouble.
0: Just for the record, Cherokee, let's get it straight. It isn't just women. It's the kind of women and the kind of company Phil keeps frequenting saloon.
1: Well, there's something backhanded about that that I don't like, Chad. There's nothing wrong with saloons.
0: No. No, there isn't.
1: Well,
0: the buildings most saloons are in are all right. It's the fire water and the people like you who keep drinking the... Thunderation, Cherokee. See what that is? Two highbinders up in those rocks trying to dry gulch Phil. Slap leather man, you...

0: Either our shooting was better than we were entitled to expect, or the blackguards who tried to ventilate Phil's back didn't have any salt. But they hit for the hills, and within a few hundred yards or more, we'd overtaken Phil and stopped.
1: By the beard of Top at the Prophet, Phil, how can you say we were spying on you? Why, Chad and I just happened to have business of our own over at Fort Wingate.
2: Oh, sure. I'll bet Pop sent you over to take care of me. Well, this is one time I'm taking care of myself.
0: Yeah, it sure looks like it. Those two bushwhackers almost took care of you for good.
1: I wonder what they wanted.
0: Who knows? Money, probably. After all, Phil's father is about the wealthiest man in the entire county.
2: Believe me, Chad, I'm grateful for what you did. But this time I've had my eyes open to what a fool I've been, and I want to show Pop I can make good on my own 2 feet.
0: I'm all for that, Phil. And not only because of you, but because if your dad doesn't get that 1,000 head of cattle from Bill Tolliver, well, I'm afraid he's going to be out of business.
2: I know it, Chad. And that's another reason I'm in dead earnest. So, if you don't mind, I'll be climbing back in the saddle and finishing my trip to Bill Tolliver's office. If you'd only listen, Mr. Tolliver, I'd be able to tell you what's on my mind, and we could probably get our business settled in time for me to...
3: Business be hamstrung. What sort of a mind do you think I got for business when I just got through telling you that I am up to my ears in trouble?
2: Well, if you'll tell me what the trouble is, Mr. Tolliver, maybe I can help you out.
3: Well, son, it's woman trouble. Dad blamed if I don't think you can help me out.
2: Woman trouble? Me?
3: Oh, I've been a sucker for the women folks all my life, and this time I really got myself in trouble.
2: Yeah, but look, Mr. Tolliver, if it's woman trouble, I'm afraid there's not much I can do.
3: Yeah? Well, your pappy wants them 1,000 head of cattle, don't he?
2: Why, sure, only...
3: Well, he won't get them unless you get me out of this jam. You see, son, I opened my big mouth just once too often to a little black-haired singer over in one of our cafes. Got feeling liberal. Now she's sued me for breach of promise. Her lawyers filed attachment on them 1,000 head of cattle your dad wants.
2: Oh, gosh, even though I'm sorry for you, what do you expect me to do about it, Mr. Tolliver?
3: Oh, now, you're a right good-looking young fella, and everybody in the state knows your father's worth a lot of money. So I reckon if you went over to the cafe and met the singer and then kindly soft-talked her, I could have a photographer handy, and when you had your arms around her making love to her, whammo, we could snap a picture, and her breach of promise suit would fall plumb to pieces. The little bandit.
2: Oh, good grief, Mr. Tolliver, you don't know what you're asking of me.
3: Okay, don't do it. You just go back to Dos Rios and tell your father to close up his packing house, because he is plumb out of business.
2: Mr. Tolliver, isn't there some other way out of this?
3: Hey, sure ain't. And if you don't want to go home to a bankrupt father, you will hightail it over to the Wheel of Fortune Cafe and ask for a young lady by the name of Blossom. And if they ain't a picture in the newspaper of you making violent love to that little black-haired wildcat, then, son, your father's going to lose every nickel he ever owned.

0: And now, Frontier Town.
1: Talk about trouble on the frontier. The trouble Phil Bardwell found himself in because of Bill Tolliver and his own past record was trouble anyplace. I've known men to be surrounded on two sides with their backs to the wall and end up dying with their boots on. But Phil Bardwell was surrounded on all four sides. His father, Bill Tolliver, his own reputation, and the mysterious brunette singer at the Wheel of Fortune Cafe who answered to the name of Blossom.
2: Blossom, he says. Probably no more of a blossom than a wilted skunk cabbage.
3: Yeah, well, that's none of your affair. Pop sent me out with a job to do, and by thunder, I'm going to do it.
1: Phil, have you gone completely out of your mind? Your father sent you over here on business.
2: Yes, and it wasn't monkey business either.
3: Now look, Chad, I'm in no mood for a lecture, and I've got no time to argue. Oh, thank you to let go of my arm.
1: Now, you look here, Phil. I got you out of trouble once this week, and if you think that you're going...
3: Chad, are you going to let go of my arm?
1: No, by golly. You're going to ruin everything now, but...
3: Maybe this will keep your big mouth shut. If you'll take my advice from now on, you'll make it your business to steer clear of me.
2: Why, you ungrateful little...
1: That's enough, Cherokee. Let the blame fool go.
3: Thanks, Chad. You're being smart.
2: Chad.
3: Very smart.
2: Chad, are you going to stand and let Phil slap you and get away with it?
1: It appears that he has already. I don't know what he's up to now, but by George, I'm keeping an eye on that Wheel of Fortune cafe and finding out just what in thunder is going on.
3: Excuse me, mister. Wonder if you could help me with something.
4: Yeah? You looking for somebody?
3: Mm-hmm. Does a girl work here by the name of Blossom?
4: Maybe. What's it to you?
3: Oh, I'd like to see her, that's all.
4: You would, huh? Well, she's busy right now.
3: But, would you tell her I'd like to see her anyhow? Maybe she's not too busy to take a minute.
4: Look, I just got through telling you she's busy. Now, why don't you run along and stop being a pest?
3: But I want to see her just for a minute. If you'd just tell her that Phil Bardwell from Dos Rios...
4: Phil Bardwell?
3: Uh-huh.
4: You related to Cy Bardwell, the gent that owns the packing house down there?
3: Cy Bardwell's my father. Why?
4: Well, why didn't you say so in the first place? Here, sit down. I'll go tell Blossom. She'll be right out. Out in three shakes of a lamb's tail. Don't you get the idea, Blossom? That kid's playing right into our hands.
5: No, Boots, I sure don't get the idea. First you have a couple of the boys throw shots at him when he's on his way up here from Dos Rios, so now suddenly you want me to go out and be nice to him.
4: How did I know he was going to walk in here just begging to be taken? Oh, this is better than I could even dream of.
5: I know. But what's better about it?
4: Why do you think he come over here and asked for you?
5: That ain't hard. Going to try to talk me out of the breach of promise suit against Tolliver so his old man can get his cattle released.
4: Yeah, sure. Only he don't know that we know what he's after.
5: So?
4: So, if we play our cards right, we can collect from Tolliver and Phil Bardwell's old man.
5: How do you figure that?
4: All you gotta do is do just what you did with old man Tolliver. Only in the kid's case, it's gonna be easier. He ain't old enough to know his way around yet. And once he starts talking gushy, we'll have that tinhorn lawyer of ours slap papers on him so fast, his old man will be writing checks in your name for a week.
5: You got a lot of confidence in that bum lawyer, Boots. Matter of fact, I don't think he was ever any closer to a law book than seeing one in a bookstore window.
4: Well, tell you the truth, he ain't a regular lawyer. They kicked him out back in Illinois. But there's one thing he does know. Breach of promise. Plenty of angles. Ways to make them pay off at the bank.
5: But Phil, darling, how did you happen to come all the way down to Fort Wingate and out of this whole big town just ask to meet me?
3: Why, honey... A girl as beautiful as you are gets a reputation. And in this country, the news of a beautiful woman travels twice as fast as a prairie fire.
5: Oh, Phil. You're so sweet to say things like that, even though I know they're not true. Oh, you men are such liars.
3: Yeah, but I'm not. I meant every word I said about your reputation.
5: I hope you're telling the truth. When a girl's had to earn her own way like me, she learns to mistrust men. The only thing that's going to keep me going is the hope that someday I might find someone I could trust and take me away from all this.
3: Oh, well, in that case, you just trust me, Blossom. The way I feel now, I expect to be able to take you away. To take you away real soon.
1: Of course, being on the outside, hoping that we could find out what was going on inside, Cherokee and I knew none of this at the time it took place. But after watching the Wheel of Fortune Cafe for an hour or more, and finding that Phil didn't come out, I decided to take the bull by the horns and pay a call on Bill Tolliver to see what particulars we could learn from him.
6: Well, Chad, that there's what happened, and that's the way it is.
1: Tolliver, is that the truth? You fell for that dance hall singer, and now she's suing you for $25,000 for breach of promise?
6: Oh, you never said a truer word in all your life, Chad.
2: I told you, Chad. Bill Tolliver may be old enough to be an elephant, but he hasn't gotten over trying to act like a wolf.
6: Just the same, I think that little scheme I figured out using Phil Bardwell as bait to prove Blossom's just a fortune hunter is going to work. Don't you, Chad?
1: No, I don't, Bill. You're trying to have Phil help you is like a drowning man grabbing another one who can't swim either. What you need is a good lawyer.
6: A lawyer? And go into the court and have everybody in the county laughing at me?
1: I didn't say for you to get a lawyer. I just said that you needed one. And with a little help from Cherokee and from Western Union, maybe we can work it out.
6: Hey, Chad, where do you think you're going?
1: I'm going a few places first, but I'm going to end up mighty soon down at the Wheel of Fortune Cafe.
4: Well, Phil, my boy, as much as I hate to lose Blossom, I'm sure you'll make her a good husband. And just to show you my heart's in the right place, we're going to celebrate with champagne on the house.
3: Oh, now, wait a minute. I haven't said anything about...
5: But, darling, if Boots wants to buy us some champagne, we've got to be polite and ready.
1: Sure, Phil. You might as well drown your troubles in champagne. That is, if this gent can afford to buy enough. Because the champagne it would take to drown your troubles would be enough to float a battleship.
5: Who is this man, Phil?
4: Yeah, and what's he doing butting in?
1: To make it short and to the point, I happen to be a friend of this youngster's father. I think you get the idea.
5: Why, you...
4: Just a minute, Blossom. I'll handle this. Look, mister, trouble's one thing I don't like in my place, so I'm telling you now. Get up.
1: Well, I got a message for Phil, and I intend giving it to him.
4: All you're doing is either walking out, or my boys are going to have to carry you out, feet first.
1: But this message is important, and I promise that
4: I... All right, I told you what had happened, and now...
3: Great Scott, but you knocked him out.
4: Yeah, ain't it a shame. Now I'm going to throw him out. Hey, Al, Murph, toss his body out into the street.
2: Okay, boss, come on, Al.
4: Well, I guess that takes care of that.
5: You see, Phil, what a friend you have in Boots.
3: Yeah, I certainly do. Hey, what's that? That there on the floor looks like a telegram.
5: You better get it, Boots. Must have fallen out of that fellow's pocket when you knocked him down.
4: Yeah, maybe this is the important message he had for Phil. Well, Phil, you'd better go back in my office. I'll have the champagne served in there.
3: Yeah, but I want to...
4: You want Al and Murph to escort you back? That's better, son. Now get moving.
5: Boots, what's in that telegram?
4: Plenty. It's from the kid's father, Cy Bardwell. Says he suspects we're trying to run a badger game on Bill Tolliver. He's asked the governor to send down a special investigator. The guy arrives on the late afternoon stage.
5: Good night. The state's attorney's office gets into this. You know where we'll end up, Boots. In the penitentiary.
4: Yeah, but there's still an if. If Mr. Investigator arrives.
5: If he arrives.
7: But he's on the stagecoach now, Boots.
4: Oh, sure. Sure, he's on it. But that don't say that we ain't gonna stop that coach, take the gent off, and have one of our own boys take over his clothes and papers and come down here and whitewash us. Now, you get back in my office and keep the kid there, Blossom. Me and the boys, we got business.

0: Hey, driver, wait a minute. It's the U.S. Marshal's posse. Wait up.
1: The Marshal got word of special investigators on his way to Fort Wingate from the state capitol. Any of you men inside the man? Because we're supposed to take you to town through a back trail. The Marshal suspects some trouble.
2: Yes, I'm the special investigator.
1: Well, come on now, get out. We got a horse here for you.
2: I'll open the door, will you?
1: All right, oh. There you are. Come on.
2: Now, hold on a minute. If you men are marshals, where are your badges?
1: Hey, look, brother, you're just wasting time. Now, come on, get out. We'll show you our identification later.
3: You'd better show it now, Boots, or you'll end up with some holes in your chest where your badges ought to be.
2: Good boy, Chad.
1: Boy, you troublemaker. What are you doing hiding in that coach?
3: Getting ready to take you to jail for attempted kidnapping.
2: Chad, look out! Billy Blue Blazes, Chad. Those buzzards may end up in jail tomorrow, but right now we'd better take them down to the doctors and get their hands bandaged.

0: Chad, you could have knocked me down with a feather when that Blossom admitted she was married to Boots Larson.
1: Well, as her lawyer, I advise her to make the admission so that she couldn't be forced to testify against her husband.
0: Well, as they say, all's well that ends well.
2: Except this hasn't ended yet. After running in and out of saloons doing Chad's dirty work, I've yet to find someone to offer to buy me a drink.
1: Cherokee, haven't you learned yet that drinking is a harmful habit?
0: A man your age, Cherokee, certainly should have learned it by this time. Drinking affects your health. Why, I've even known men to go blind from drinking too much.
2: Well, I'll tell you how I figure it, gentlemen. I've lived a long and adventurous life.
1: Yes?
2: So if I do lose my sight, what of it? I've seen everything there is to see already.

Frontier Town, starring Reed Hadley and featuring Wade Crosby, is a Broadcasters Program Syndicate production. Supervision and direction by Paul Franklin. Music written and played by Ivan Ditmars. Be sure to be with us again same time next week for another fine action-adventure story with your favorite young Western star, Reed Hadley. And now this is Bill Forman telling you that Frontier Town comes to you from Hollywood.

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1: Yes, there's coffee pot freshness in every cup of Maxwell House.
2: How old and how much is that vase?
3: It's 1,000 years old and worth £10,000.
2: Ha ha! 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
4: You know, cats have minds of their own. That's why we love them. They really do know what they like. Tibby, Tibby, Tibby.

This is Laurence Olivier. Today's play has been adapted from a story by Oscar Wilde. It is a little comedy. It was, of course, written many years ago, and my friends in America will, I'm sure, accept the jest in the spirit in which it was written. I myself will play the ghost in Oscar Wilde's The Canterville Ghost.

0: Allow me to introduce myself. I am the Canterville Ghost. The ghost of Sir Simon de Canterville, who murdered his wife, the Lady Eleanora de Canterville, here, in this very room, close on 400 years ago. Through 13 English reigns, I had haunted the halls and corridors of Canterville Chase, and from generation to generation, I had struck terror into the hearts of the English nobility. Lords had been driven out of their minds by me. Ladies had died of fright. My career had been brilliant and uninterrupted. At last, I had been almost too successful. No more tenants for Canterville Chase could be found. I had only the housekeeper to frighten. And then, one day, in 1888, the shutters were flung back again. Canterville Chase found a new tenant.
1: Well, Mr. Otis, I'm glad you like the old place. Quite a few hundred years of history have gone to the making of Canterville. My ancestors have lived here since the days of Richard Coeur de Lion.
2: Is that right?
1: Yes.
2: I see. Wouldn't that be about the time of Columbus, Lord Canterville?
1: 300 years before Columbus, Mr. Otis.
2: Well, what do you know about that? Do you hear that, Mama? 300 years before Columbus. Hey, you sure have plenty of history over here in the old country.
3: You sure have to lay on plenty of plumbing.
2: Yes, I guess that's right, too. Now, well, sir, this is just the sort of place I've been looking for, plumbing or no plumbing. We'll take it.
1: Well, Mr. Otis, there is just one thing.
2: Mm-hmm.
1: It's only fair to warn you about it. I mean the Canterville ghost.
2: What? You mean you have a ghost as well?
1: Yes, I'm afraid so.
2: Well,
1: my grand-aunt, the Dowager Duchess of Bolton, was frightened into a fit by it as she was dressing for dinner. Two skeleton hands on her shoulders as she was dressing for dinner. Well, she never really recovered.
2: No kidding.
1: Well, I'm afraid not. No. Several members of my family have seen it, as well as the rector of the parish. Reverend Augustus Dampier, he's a fellow of King's College, Cambridge.
3: Massachusetts?
1: No, madam. England. Since then, to tell the truth, we haven't cared to live in the place ourselves. None of our younger servants would stay. There are mysterious noises in the corridors and here in the library. Mrs. Umney here will bear me out.
3: Horrible noises, sir. Groans and horrible ghostly laughter.
2: Well, Lord Canterville, I'll take the furniture and the ghost and evaluation, eh? Now, I come from a modern country where we have everything that money can buy.
1: Yes.
2: And I reckon that if there were such a thing as a genuine ghost in Europe, we'd have it at home in one of our public museums. Or in a roadshow by now, yes.
1: Well, I fear that the ghost exists, Mr. Otis. It's been well known for centuries, since 1584, in fact. It always makes its appearance before the death of a member of the family.
2: Well, so does the family doctor, for that matter. But, sir, there's no such thing as a ghost. And I guess the laws of nature are not going to be suspended for the British aristocracy.
3: Lord's sake! What was that, Hiram?
2: Oh, one of the kids, Mama, trying to throw a scare into you. They're out back there in the lobby, I guess.
3: Oh, right here, Pop. Hmm? We didn't do nothing on us, Pop.
2: Eh? Well, you're not scaring me any, son. Where's Virginia?
3: Out in the garden, Pop.
2: Well, okay, then. So it was a ghost. Now, come along. You run along and play while I talk business with Lord Canterville here.
4: Say, Mom, look at this red stain on the floorboards here.
3: Where? Why, yes, indeed. I'm afraid something must have been spilt here.
5: Yes, madam. Blood has been spilt on that spot.
3: But how horrid. I don't at all care for blood stains in the living room. It must be removed at once.
5: It's the blood of Lady Eleanor de Canterville, madam, who was murdered on that very spot by her husband in 1575. Sir Simon de Canterville, that was. Oh, begging your pardon, my lord.
1: Yes, well, Sir Simon survived her 9 years and disappeared suddenly under very mysterious circumstances.
2: Yes,
1: his body's never been discovered, my friend.
2: And you've never cleaned up the mess?
5: Sir Simon's spirit still haunts the chase, sir. The bloodstains have been much admired by tourists and others and cannot be removed. Yes.
2: Eh? Well, why, that's all nonsense. Pinkerton's Champion Stain Remover and Paragon Detergent would clean it up in no time. And you should always have a bottle handy like I do. You see. Now, just watch this, eh? Now, then. There you are. I knew Pinkerton would do it, eh? There you are. No stain left at all.
4: Sir, he did not have done that, sir. It isn't right, sir.
1: Well, I really must be going, Mr. Otis. Goodbye.
6: Ha, ha, ha, ha, ha, ha, ha.
0: Yes, Canterville Chase had some new tenants at last. And as the Americans would say, my business was looking up again. All my greatest successes came back to me again. The Dowager Duchess, Madame de Tremouillac, who had seen me reading her diary by the firelight. The beautiful Lady Stutfield, who wore a black velvet band round her throat to hide the burning mark of my skeleton fingers. She drowned herself at last in the carp pond at the end of the King's Walk. Oh, yes, yes, indeed. New tenants were here, and every morning I had a surprise for them.
4: Hey, Pop! That stain's back on the floor again, Pop, just like it's been every morning.
2: Eh? Well, son, that's mighty queer. Mighty queer. I've locked this room every night, and every morning the stain's back there on the floor, just like we never rubbed it out each time.
4: You know something, Pop? It's a different color again.
2: Eh? Why, now that's queer too, son. First dark red, then scarlet, then sort of purple.
4: See what it is today, Pop? It's bright green.
3: But for heaven's sake, who ever heard of green blood?
2: Well, that's right, Mom. This is getting monotonous. Well, it's lucky we still have a lot more bottles of Pinkerton's. So here we go again.
0: That very night, I made my first appearance. I chose my role very carefully. Mad Matthew, the starveling ghoul, with eyes like burning coals, long gray hair falling over my shoulders in matted coils, my garments of an antique cut, soiled and ragged and phosphorescent. From my wrists and ankles hung heavy manacles and rusty gyves. And then, dragging my chains along the cold stone floor, I made for the corridor outside the American's bedroom.
4: Hiram, there's someone out there in the corridor.
2: Now, this is too much. Now, see here. Look, my dear sir. Those chains of yours are making a terrible noise, and it's past 1 o'clock. Mrs. Otis and I can't get any sleep. I really must insist on your oiling them. Now, look here. I brought you for that purpose a small bottle of the Tammany Rising Sun Lubricator. Now, it's said to be completely efficacious upon one application, and there are several testimonials to that effect on the wrapper from some of our most eminent native divines. Now, I'll leave it here for you by the bedroom candles, and I'll be happy to supply you with more should you require it. Now, good night, sir. Now, see here, sir.
3: Elmer, what are you thinking of? Shine pillars at the ghost. You've broken a picture, and he's dropped his bottle of Rising Sun Lubricator. Get back to bed at once.
0: Oh, never in 300 years had I been so grossly insulted. As there was evidently no time to lose before further indignities, I adopted the fourth dimension and retired through the wainscoting. On reaching my secret chamber in the left wing, I leaned up against a moonbeam to recover my breath. I, who had made a butler shoot himself in the pantry merely by tapping on a window pane with a green hand, I, given a bottle of Rising Sun Lubricator and having a pillow shied at my head. Very well, we would see. Next Sunday evening, the Kenilworth Spectre, in full suit of armor.
2: Say, what's going on out there? Hey, put up your hands there. Come on, I've got you covered.
0: Oh, my shin.
4: Say, Pop, he's been trying on that little old suit of armor, and he's fallen over the halberd.
2: Well, quick, boy, get me the liniment. Dr. Dobles.
4: Are you all right now? For heaven's sake, it must be something internal. Now, you try some of this tincture. If it's indigestion, it'll cure it as quick as quick.
0: Reaching my room, I entirely broke down. and became a prey to the most violent agitation. The vulgarity of these Americans, their utter materialism, was almost more than I could bear. I had hoped that even modern Americans would have been affected by a specter in armor, if only out of respect for their national poet Longfellow, which I myself had the highest respect for. If only I hadn't fallen over. Well, I would terrify them before I'd finished. I would make them run screaming before me on the one night of the year when they must be afraid of ghosts on Halloween.
6: Elmer? What have you been doing all this afternoon?
7: Nothing, Virginia. Why?
6: You've been up to something, I know.
7: Honest, Virginia, I didn't do anything.
6: Well, all right, then. Come on down to the kitchen. Mom has a big pail of Halloween apples for us to bob for.
7: Okay, I'm coming.
0: This Halloween, they will see a sight that would freeze the blood in their veins. A green, ice-cold corpse that crawled before them with white bleached bones and one rolling eyeball. I was to play my favorite role, Dumb Daniel, or the suicide skeleton. Making my way silently down the corridor, I followed them towards the stairs. No, they would expect me to appear at the head of the stairs. This way, then. Round this corner, where... It's a ghost!
8: What's the matter? What is it? Well, I'll be doggone. Look at that. Did you rig this up, son?
7: Yeah, Pop.
8: Well, now that's mighty smart. A real Halloween ghost of your own, eh?
7: Sure, Pop.
8: A pumpkin head with a candle in it and a bed quilt on a broomstick. Well, what do you know? What's this note to say here?
7: Read it, Pop.
8: Ye olde Otis ghosty.
7: Yeah,
8: Only true and originally spook. Well, now that's mighty smart work, son.
7: Well, it sure scared the pants off the Canterville ghost, Pop.
8: I guess you can say that again, son. He sure did yell, didn't he?
0: Tricked, fooled, out.

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1: We'd like to remind you of the great listening entertainment in store tomorrow on NBC. When the noted Italian maestro Guido Cantelli leads the world-famous NBC Symphony in another brilliant concert from Carnegie Hall. The famed conductor offers the works of Handel and Schubert, featuring the latter's Symphony No. 7 in C major. Later Sunday, NBC invites you to hear a special resume of the year's history-making news on Voices and Events 1953. 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Top notables from the news and entertainment world join to bring you all the news of the week in review, along with feature items on home, fashion, and sports. You'll meet Merrill Muller, Elmo Roper, and Earl Godwin with commentary on local and world news highlights, while Earl Wilson covers the Broadway beat, and Mel Allen reports on what's new in sports. And there's a special feature in store on NBC Star Playhouse tomorrow when film star Margaret O'Brien portrays the title role in the whimsical Lewis Carroll tale, Alice in Wonderland. Later, enjoy the make-believe tale, A Stroke of Fate, a special historical series that shows how a single event may have altered the entire course of a nation. Try to imagine what might have happened if the famous Battle of Hastings had not succeeded during that all-important Norman conquest of England. That Stroke of Fate, part of your fine listening entertainment, tomorrow on NBC.
0: And now we continue Theatre Royal with Sir Laurence Olivier.
2: On the day of All Hallows, I must admit that I was very weak and tired. The terrible excitement of the last 4 weeks was beginning to have its effect. My nerves were completely shattered, and I started at the slightest noise. For 5 days I kept to my room, and at last made up my mind to give way over the bloodstain on the library floor. If the Otis family did not want it, they clearly did not deserve it. The question of my appearances was another matter, and really not under my control. As I saw it, it was my solemn duty to appear in the corridors once a week, and to gibber from the large oriel window on the first and third Wednesday in every month. I could not honorably escape from the obligations. I determined on one last fling.

0: it through to my nothing.
1: This was becoming intolerable. Wishing to make an effective entrance, I had flung the wretched child's bedroom door wide open when a heavy jug of water fell down on me, drenching me till my teeth chattered, or would have done if I had been wearing them. Luckily, I had not brought my head with me, or the consequences might have been very serious. As it was, I suffered a severe shock to my nervous system and was laid up for the next few days with a very bad cold.
2: The poor ghost. It's gotten an awful cold.
3: He sure has, Bob.
4: I think you're downright mean, Elmer. Fixing booby traps on the bedroom door.
2: That's right, Virginia. Just think if I'd been the one the water fell on.
5: His mum's got something there, Elmer.
3: Yes, Pop.
2: Well, I'm going right upstairs and leave with a bottle of Dr. Smedrick's Ever-Ready Cold Cure before we've all gone and caught it.
1: It was useless. I gave up all hope of ever frightening this rude American family. From then on, I had to content myself with creeping about the passage in borrowed slippers with a muffler round my throat on account of the drafts. I also thought it advisable to carry a small arquebus in case I should be attacked by the boy. Many a time, as I happen to know, he lay in wait for me, the corridors and stairs bestrewn with nutshells. But in deference to my self-respect, I positively refused to appear. At last, when I did appear or materialize, I took good care to do so in private, merely to stretch my legs, as I did one sunny morning in the tapestry chamber.
6: Poor Mr. Ghost. I mean, Sir Simon, you look so sad.
1: Who wouldn't be a little depressed the way I have been treated?
6: I know. But my young brother, that's Elmer, he's going to school soon, to Eton.
1: To Eton? But that's my old school.
6: Well, he's going anyhow, and then nobody will bother you. If you behave yourself.
1: It is absurd asking me to behave myself, quite absurd. After all, I am the Canterville ghost. I must rattle my chains occasionally and groan through keyholes and walk about at night, if that's what you mean. It's my only reason for existing at all.
6: It's no reason at all for existing, and you know you've been very wicked. Mrs. Umney told us the first day we arrived here that you had killed your wife.
1: That I admit. It was purely a family matter and concerned no one else.
6: But it's very wrong to kill anyone. You know it is.
1: Oh, how I hate the cheap severity of abstract ethics. My wife was very plain, never had my ruffs properly starched, and knew nothing about cookery. Why, there was a buck I had shot in Hogley Woods, a magnificent pricket. And you know how she sent it up to table? Oh, well, it doesn't matter now, I suppose. It's all over. And I don't think it was very nice of her brothers to starve me to death, even though I did kill her.
6: Starve you to death?
1: Yeah.
6: Oh, Mr. Ghost, Sir Simon, are you hungry? Is that why you groan so much?
1: Oh, no.
6: Look, I have a sandwich in my case. Would you like
1: it? No, thank you. I never eat anything now. It is very kind of you, all the same. And you're much nicer than the rest of your horrid, rude, vulgar, dishonest family.
6: Stop it. It's you who are rude and horrid and vulgar. And as for dishonesty, you know you stole the paints out of my box to try and furbish up that ridiculous bloodstain in the library.
1: Yes, but what was I to do? It's a very difficult thing to get real blood nowadays, and your father began it all with his Paragon detergent. I certainly don't see why I shouldn't have taken your paints in the circumstances. As for color, that's a matter of taste. The Cantervilles actually have blue blood, the very bluest in England. Of course, I know you Americans don't care for things of that kind.
6: You know nothing about it. And the best thing you can do is to emigrate and improve your mind.
1: Emigrate? What? To America?
6: Yes.
1: Don't think I should like America. Really, I don't.
6: I suppose because we have no ruins and no curiosities.
1: No curiosities? You have your manners.
6: Good evening. I will go and call my brother.
1: No, please don't go, Miss Virginia. I'm so lonely and so unhappy. And I really don't know what to do. I want to go to sleep, but I can't.
6: That's quite absurd. You've merely to go to bed and blow out the candle. Oh. It is very difficult sometimes to keep awake, especially in church. But there's no difficulty at all about sleeping. Why, even babies know how to do that, and they're not very clever.
1: I have not slept for 300 years. For 300 years, I haven't slept a wink, and I'm so tired.
6: Poor, poor ghost. Have you no place where you can sleep?
1: Far away beyond the pine woods, there is a little garden. There the grass grows long and deep. There are the great white stars of the hemlock flower, and the nightingale sings all night long. All night long he sings, and the cold crystal moon looks down, and the yew tree spreads out its giant arms over the sleepers.
6: You mean the churchyard, the garden of death?
1: Yes. Death must be so beautiful. To lie in the soft brown earth with the grasses waving above one's head and listen to silence. To have no yesterday and no tomorrow. To forget time. To forgive life. To be at peace. You can help me. You can open for me the portals of death's house. For love is always with you. And love is stronger than death is.
6: But how? Tell me how.
1: Have you ever read the old prophecy on the library window?
6: Oh, often. I know it quite well. It's painted in curious black letters, and it's ever so difficult to read. There are 6 lines, aren't there?
1: Yes. Do you remember them?
6: I think so. When a golden girl can win prayer from out the lips of sin, when the barren almond bears, and a little child gives way its tears, then shall all the house be still, and peace come to Canterville. But I don't know what they mean.
1: They mean that you must weep for me for my sins, because I have no tears, and pray with me for my soul, because I have no faith. And then if you have always been sweet and good and gentle, the angel of death will have mercy on me. You will see fearful shapes in darkness, and wicked voices will whisper in your ear, but they will not harm you. For against the purity of a girl, the powers of hell cannot prevail.
6: I am not afraid, and I will ask the angel to have mercy on you.

0: my hand, Virginia. 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Quickly, quickly, or it will be too late.
1: Take on, Sal, madam. I'm sure Miss Virginia's all right.
2: But how can you say that? It's 11 o'clock. It's nearly 6 hours since anyone saw her. Poor, poor little Virginia. Oh, Hiram, is there any news of her?
3: No, ma'am, I'm afraid not. We've combed every inch of the grounds. Half the village has been in to help us. We've been down to the depot. She didn't take the evening train. She's just vanished.
2: Oh, whatever shall we do? What can have happened to her?
4: She isn't in the cock pond, Mom. They've dragged it.
3: Now, quiet, son, now. Don't frighten your mother.
2: Oh.
3: Now, the first thing in the morning, I'm going to telegraph for Scotland Yard. I'll have a posse detective set up to comb the entire district. Now, don't worry more than you have to, Mom. She's probably just got lost in the woods picking flowers or something like that. Well, there goes midnight. I guess we'll just have to turn in for the night. No use our sitting up any longer. Come along, honey, now. Don't cry. Virginia!
2: Good heavens, child. Where have you been? We've been looking everywhere for you. All over the countryside. Where have you been?
3: Now, look here, Virginia. Your poor mother has been frightened to death. Now, where on earth have you been? You must never play these practical jokes again.
1: I've been with the ghost.
3: What?
1: He's dead, and you must come and see him. He's back here, in a secret room behind the wall. Here. Come with me, all of you. Come with me. There's nothing to be afraid of anymore.
2: Gosh, a secret passage.
1: There is the ghost. Or rather, there is his body. Where he died 300 years ago.
2: Gosh, a skeleton chained to the wall.
1: This is where his brothers-in-law starved him to death because he had been very wicked and murdered their sister. But he was very sorry for what he had done, and after he lay down, I stayed with him till he fell asleep at last. And he left me this box of beautiful jewels before he finally died.
3: Well, what do you know? Those must be worth 10 grand.
1: I prayed for him, like he begged me to do. Poor Sir Simon. Poor, poor ghost.
4: Hey, Pop! Look out of this grating here. You know that withered old almond tree in the courtyard?
3: Yeah?
4: Well, it's all covered with blossom. I can see it quite clear in the moonlight.
1: Then his soul is at rest. God has forgiven him.

This is Laurence Olivier again. I should like to extend my thanks to the cast of this week's program, who included MacDonald Park, Francis Highland, Howard Marion Crawford, Thelma Ruby, Natalie Benesch, and Lois MacLean. I shall be back with you again next week when I look forward to the pleasure of both introducing the play and appearing in it myself. Until then, au revoir.

0: Sir Laurence Olivier starred in today's transcribed program. The script was by Derek Patmore. The music was under the direction of Sidney Torch. Theatre Royal is an NBC presentation, produced and directed by Harry Allen Towers.
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4: Here he is, the one, the only...
10: Well, here I am again with a chance for each of our couples to win up to $10,000. And if any of them say the secret word, they'll win an extra $100. George, who's first?
4: Groucho, I'd like you to meet Angeline Papadakis and Joseph Interligi. 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
10: Welcome to You Bet Your Life. 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It's a common word, something you see every day. Angelina Papadakis and Joseph Interligi, yeah? Papadakis and Interligi, it sounds like an intersection in Scranton, Pennsylvania. I can just hear a young couple saying, I'll meet you at 3 o'clock in the morning at Papadakis and Interligi. And be sure to bring your switchblade.
11: My name is Joseph Interligi. I-N-T-E-R-L-I-G-G-I.
10: He can spell it, too. Can you spell it?
12: No, I'm sorry, I can't.
10: Angela, why are you sorry that you can't spell it? You ought to be very happy about it. Angelina, you're taller than Joe, so I'll start with you. I assume Papadakis is a Greek name, is that
12: right?
10: That's right. So I'll dispense with that question. Now, what part of Guatemala are you from?
12: I'm from Enid, Oklahoma.
10: Are you married?
12: Yes, I'm married.
10: Oh, how did you meet Mr. Papadakis?
12: Well, I met him at a Greek baptism. And my husband was, my future husband, was the godfather. So he was spending all his time with me from then on. And my father-in-law wanted him back in San Pedro to tend to business, and not in Los Angeles, so he says, hurry up and marry her and get her over with.
10: Well, what business is your father-in-law in?
12: Well, he has 5 liquor stores.
10: And who runs these stores?
12: Oh, my husband.
10: Well, would you have married him if he'd had 5 grocery stores?
12: Well, I would have married him if he had 5 banks.
10: Well, that I can understand. Angeline, what keeps you busy? Do you work around the 5 liquor stores, or do you confine your activities to housework?
12: Well, I have a husband and 3 boys to take care of in my house. But in the evening, I go to university to, and I take extension courses.
10: You take care of three kids all day and you still have strength enough to go to night school? What's the reason for the evening courses? Are you getting ready with a good sideline in case Prohibition comes back?
12: No, I'm going to work for a BA and then a master's and eventually a PhD.
10: Mm-hmm. That's very impressive. What do you want to be, finally, ultimately?
12: Ultimately?
10: Eventually.
12: A writer.
10: A writer, huh? All the writers I know would rather be in the liquor business. Now then, Mr. Interlegi.
11: My name no Mr. Interlegi, Mr. Gratzman. My name is Joseph Interlegi. I-N-T-E-R-L-I-G-G-I.
10: You know, I'm getting so that I can spell it now, too. Well, let's find out some facts about you. Are you of Italian descent?
11: My father and mother are.
10: Where were you born?
11: Ammon, Indiana.
10: Where?
11: Ammon, Indiana.
10: What is it like in Ammon, Indiana?
11: I don't know, but because I was young.
10: Well, is it anything like it is in Muncie, Indiana?
11: Well, I don't care remember because I go away from Ammon, Indiana to Cleveland, Ohio when I was 4 years old.
10: You went to Cleveland when you were 4 years
11: That's
10: old?
11: That's right.
10: Where'd you go, for the World Series?
11: No, from Cleveland, Ohio, Daddy and Mama taking me to Sicily.
10: Oh. How long were you in Italy?
11: 16 years.
10: Oh.
11: I'm from Sicily.
10: Sicily.
11: C-I...
10: You spell Sicily.
11: Well, C-I.
10: So far, you're spelling Chicago. Cincinnati.
11: Please.
10: S-I-C.
11: S-I-C.
10: I-N-T-E-R-L-E-G-G-I. Sissy Interlegi, yeah? Now, what did you do in Sicily, Joe? Did you have a job there?
11: Yes, I have.
10: What did you do?
11: Well, when I was the age 8 years old, when, like I say, when Daddy took me to Sicily, I used to take my shoes off and socks and mix the clay on my feet and start to mix the clay. And the age 11 years old already, I was a profession to make 1,000 brick every day.
10: You made 1,000 brick every day?
11: That's right. And when I was the age of 14 years old, I have 7 men under me.
10: Were you working in a cemetery then?
11: I used to work in my farm.
10: That's an old joke, Joe, but
11: okay.
10: That's a very grave situation, having to settle. This is on a very intellectual plane, this conversation, and I hate to change it for one as sordid as money, but I know you want to get a crack at the big money, so we're going to play You Bet Your Life. And remember, Joe, your partner's.
11: Yes,
10: she's a college girl, so before you answer, you discuss it with the lady over there.
11: All right,
10: you selected facts about presidents. I'll ask you some questions. If you miss two in a row, you're out. If you get four in a row right, you win $1,000. What musical composition is traditionally played upon the entrance of the president? Talk it over.
12: Hail the Chief.
10: Hail to the Chief is right.
13: That's one right.
10: Now then, what president was originally a very successful mining engineer?
12: Herbert Hoover.
10: Herbert Hoover is right.
13: That's two right.
10: What president was nicknamed Old Hickory?
12: Andrew Jackson.
10: Andrew Jackson is right.
13: Get the next one right, and you have $1,000.
12: Oh, boy!
10: That's not a very dignified attitude for a mother. In what city was George Washington inaugurated?
12: New York.
10: New York City. There's no use fooling around with her. She knows all the answers.
13: And you got four in a row, so you won $1,000.
10: Well, you've won $1,000. You can keep it and quit, or else you can come back later and at the end of the show and try to double your money. You may even get a crack at $10,000. And no matter what you decide to do, thanks for being on the show.
11: Thank you.
10: Out of it, Ashley.
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10: Welcome to You Bet Your Life. Say the secret word and divide an extra $100. It's a common word, something you always have with you. Mitzi Lynn and Ralph Barry, is that right? Where are you from, Mitzi?
15: Well, I was born in Trenton, New Jersey. And I lived part of my life in Long Branch, New Jersey, which is a summer resort.
10: Mm-hmm.
15: Then came to California with my parents, and now I'm living in Phoenix, Arizona.
10: Oh, are you married?
15: Yes, I am.
10: How long have you been married?
15: 11 years.
10: 11 years? You don't look as though you've been married a day more than 2 years. Do you realize that?
15: You don't mean that.
10: No, I don't. Occasionally, I tell little white lies up here. Well, you're a very young-looking woman, anyhow. What does your husband do?
15: Well, during the week, he's a barber. But on the weekends, he plays drums.
10: In the barbershop?
15: No.
10: He plays drums on weekends, huh?
15: Yes.
10: I guess on weekends, it's a relief to look at some skin that doesn't have hair on it. Take your time. We have no place to go. Mr. Barry, there's something familiar about you. You're somebody I should know. Let's see. Barry. Let's see. Is it Straw?
16: No.
10: Huckle?
16: No.
10: Goose?
16: No.
10: Raz?
17: I'm Wild Red Berry, the professional wrestler.
10: Wild Red Berry? I never heard of him. I know who you are, Red. I knew it all the time. I've never seen you wrestle, but I'd like to go to one of your rehearsals sometime. Red, I'm going to ask you a straightforward question, and I expect a crooked answer. Now tell me, is wrestling really fixed?
17: No.
10: I knew I'd get the truth out of him. Now, Red, if you can throw these other wrestlers around like you throw the bull, you should be the greatest wrestler in the world. Have you ever thought of that?
17: I am the greatest wrestler in all the world.
10: You are? On what basis do you make this modest claim? Have you ever won anything of importance? I mean, in the ring.
17: Groucho, for your information and edification, I was world's light heavyweight wrestling champion 3 times. I was light junior heavyweight champion of the world 1 time. I was champion of all Texas. I was Central States heavyweight wrestling champion and Heart of America heavyweight wrestling champion. Is that sufficient evidence?
10: How do you account for your success, Red? You don't seem to be particularly large and muscular. How can you beat all these gorillas? Are you better at memorizing the script?
17: Because of my brilliant intellect. Because I cause my opponents to proceed into a state of bewilderment, genuine uncertainty, a disturbing sense of inferiority, and on the horns of dilemma, and I paralyze, pulverize, terrorize, demoralize, eradicate, destroy, demolish, ostracize, and drive them to the sodden depths of despair and right through the mat.
10: You just talking to death, is that it? Have you had any mishaps in the ring? I mean, have you ever had any bad bruises?
17: I have had my ribs broke, my collarbone, my shoulders, my hands are broke up, my teeth knocked off. Had enough...
10: Wait a minute. You said the thing you were. Okay, Ducky. Up in the bird nest. You said the secret word, so you win $50. With the conversation you were making there, you were bound to say the secret word. You said every other word. Now tell us what happened to you. What have you broken in the ring?
17: I've had my ribs broke, my collarbone, my shoulders, my hands are broken up, my teeth knocked off. I've had enough stitches in this eye here to make Grandma a quilt. And I had my neck broke and my back broken.
10: Well, right now I remember where I've seen you. You were hanging up in a meat market. Now, how can you have broken bones and still say that you're in good physical shape?
17: Why? Because medical authorities tell me at Mayo Clinic and Research Kansas City, where I go through every year, that I'm a specimen of physical perfection. And I'm just like a 16-year-old boy. I have the proclivity and the endurance, the stamina, an orderly mind, tiger-sharp brain, and split-second accuracy, and all the attributes that it takes to be in physical condition.
10: This is what the doctor told you at Mayo?
17: He told me that. He says, you have it, boy.
10: And how soon after that did they take the doctor away? Red, you know, I'm astonished that a man of action can be so articulate. How do you account for this streak of Demosthenes here?
17: due to the fact, Groucho, the cause of so much misunderstanding in this old world is the fact that people are not able to express themselves adequately, accurately, and convincingly, and expressively. So I've made it a habit and took plenty of time out so that people can understand just exactly what I have to say, so that even the most stupid dolt among them may understand what I have to say.
10: Well, why are you looking at me that way? Fred, I would never suspect that you had such a sensitive nature. Do you have any examples of your tender side that
17: yes.
10: you care to give us?
17: Gotcha. I'm glad you said that, because no one will ever know when that little black drop will fall from an angel's trembling pen and stain that final unfinished paragraph in the book of life. So if with pleasure you are viewing any work a man is doing, if you like him or you love him, let him know it. Do not withhold your approbation until that pastor makes oration and he lies with snow-white lilies o'er his brow. For it makes no difference how loud you shout it. He'll never care about it, for he'll never know how many teardrops that you shed. So if you feel there's some praise due him, now's the time to shoot it to him, because he cannot read his tombstone when he's dead.
10: If you don't get the Pulitzer Award for poetry this year, there's something screwy going on at Columbia University. Brad, that was simply beautiful. There isn't a dry eye in the house. In fact, I'm afraid to look. I wouldn't be surprised if nobody's left in the house. Hello out there! Well, this has been a most enlightening evening. It's one of the most enlightening evenings I've spent in years. I'm still in the dark, but it sure has been enlightening. Now, let's play You Bet Your Life. Will you throw Mr. Fenneman over your shoulder? No, he wouldn't do that.
13: I'm glad.
10: All right, now you selected folk tunes and old-time favorites. The orchestra will play the tune, you tell me the name of it. If you miss two in a row, you're out. If you get four in a row right, you win $1,000. Tell me this name of this old favorite. Play, Jack.

0: dance with me, Henry?
1: I'd be glad of, but my name is Groucho. No, no, it's Wait for the Wagon.
2: Oh. You have one wrong now. Don't get the next one wrong or the game is over.
1: No, I know you've heard this. What is it, Jack?

0: on the old...
1: Well, that's close enough. Tending on the old campground. Tending tonight on the old campground.
2: You now have one right again.
1: You know what can happen if he goes out of here broke? He's liable to throw you over her shoulder.
2: You?
1: Not me, no. I'm sitting down. All right, what is the name of this old song? Play it, Jack.
0: Gone?
1: I don't know, but that's the right answer.
2: You have two right now.
1: Now, what is this one? Hit it, Jack.
0: Good morning.
3: Well, the bear jumped over the...
1: Bear went over the mountain. That's a dirty trick, giving him a song with two names. I've never heard it called Bear Went Over the Mountain. I've always heard we won't go home until morning.
0: It's always one of
1: the names. Bear Went Over the Mountain, indeed. Tell me the name of this old favorite, Professor. What is it?
0: My old Kentucky home.
1: No, I'm sorry. That's where the bear went over the mountain.
2: I think you got four in a row, so you win $1,000.
1: You won $1,000, huh? Give her a big kiss, right? Wait a minute. Now, just a moment. You won $1,000. You can keep it and quit. A bear went over the mountain. Or you can come back at the end of the show and try to double your money. You may even get a crack at $10,000. So go over there and sit down on his lap and think about it. And no matter what you decide to do, thanks for being on the show.
4: Thank you. We'll find out if any of our contestants will try for $10,000 in just a moment.
5: In Robin Hood's day, that was the sound that used to get the news around. Yes, the men of Sherwood Forest used to shoot message-bearing arrows from relay point to relay point until everybody got the news. Well, a message can travel fairly rapidly for a short distance via bow and arrow, but the system wouldn't work very well for news that had to travel many miles to its destination. Keeping up with events is even more important for us today than it was for Robin Hood's men, harassed as they were by the sheriff. And fortunately, we have the fastest means of communication ever devised. 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In our day and age, this is the sound that really gets the news around. 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
2: Groucho, Mitzi Lynn and Wild Red Barry have decided to keep their winnings, but our first couple wants to tell us their decision, so here they are, Mrs. Papadakis and Joseph Interligi. Would you come in, please?
1: Interligi.
2: You're right. No, Interligi.
1: Interligi.
6: See? I-N-T-E-R-L-I-G-G-I.
1: You're right. Now you've won $1,000. If you decide to try for the 10 and you fail, you wind up with a total of 500. What are you going to do? You can quit.
7: Well,
1: you can go ahead.
7: I'd like to continue.
1: You want to continue? What about you, Joe?
6: We'll continue.
1: All right. Now get together and you pick a number from 1 to 10 and then spin the wheel. If any number besides the one you pick comes up, this question is worth $2,000. Mm-hmm. However, if your number comes up, this question is worth $10,000. What number do you want?
6: 5.
1: Is that all right with you, 5?
7: Well, I like 8.
1: Well, take 13.
6: We'll give you 8.
1: You want 8?
6: 8.
1: 8, all right?
7: 8. All right.
1: Give it a time. Number was 8 and it came up 4, so this question is worth $2,000. You ready? During World War II, a family of 5 brothers, all serving on the same destroyer, were lost when their ship went down in a battle in the Pacific. For $2,000, what was the family name of these 5 celebrated Navy heroes?

0: Stingalecki, what is the answer?
1: I don't know, Mr. Gretchen.
0: What's the answer?
2: I saw the movie, too.
0: Well?
2: I don't know.
0: It's the Sullivans.
2: Sullivan boys.
0: That's right. I'm sorry you missed it, but you wind up with a total of 500. That isn't too bad. Congratulations, and thanks for being with us.
3: 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Directed by Robert Dwan and Bernie Smith. Music by Jack Meekin. 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

0: You know, cats have minds of their own. That's why we love them. They really do know what they like.
1: Tibby.
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7: We had a party last night. 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

0: Now, top brass at office tell me they want an alternative. 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Very nice, young Harold. If you like that sort of thing.
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3: The Harold Perry Show. And now, Harold Perry, as Honest Harold, the homemaker. Well, it's midnight in the little town of Melrose Springs, and all its good citizens are sound asleep, including the cat in the butcher shop window. Looking into the little house on 8th Avenue, we find the town's most popular radio figure, Honest Harold the Homemaker, gently snoring and evidently having a very pleasant dream.
4: Oh. Harold. Harold, wake up.
5: Mother, what's the matter?
4: Shh. I think there's somebody in our cellar.
5: What?
4: I heard strange noises down there.
5: You did? Well, I'll go down and have a look. First thing in the morning. Good night, Mother.
4: But, Harold, it might be a burglar in the cellar.
5: Burglar? Well, what the heck? Nothing valuable for him to steal down there except my Rudy Valley records.
4: Harold, don't you think you ought to get up and take a look?
5: Look? Well, all right, Mother.
4: You ought to have a weapon, Harold. I'll go out in the kitchen and get the cedar mop.
5: Yeah, good idea.
4: Hurry now.
5: Maybe it's just Mother's imagination. I hope. Guess I'll have to get up, though. Floor's cold. Now, where are my slippers? Yeah, just feel around for them. Here's one slipper. Fits kind of tight. It's got crumbs in it. It's my box of Girl Scout cookies. Here they are. I'll slip into my robe now.
4: Are you ready, Harold?
5: Yes, Mother, I'm coming.
4: Come on. Now we'll go to the cellar door and listen.
5: Yeah, all right. Now let's tiptoe.
4: Harold. That rustling noise. What is it?
5: Me, you put too much starch in my pajamas again. Here's the cellar door.
4: Let's listen.
5: Yeah. Oh, I don't hear anything. Must have been your imagination, Mother.
4: No, I heard something. Sounded like an awful big fella, too.
5: I don't think so. There is a big fella down there that doesn't worry me. Remember in high school how I could lick any kid my age? Of course, all the kids my age were in college.
4: Well, I don't think you should go down in the cellar alone, Harold. Maybe you should call the marshal.
5: Oh, Mother, that's silly. There's nothing.
4: What was that?
5: Mice. Sounds like they're bowling down there.
4: Oh, Harold, maybe you should...
5: That settles it, Mother. I'm going to do it.
4: Oh, you're going down in the cellar?
5: No, I'm going to call the marshal.
4: I hope that prowler doesn't come upstairs.
5: So do I. But don't worry, Mother. Why doesn't Pete the Marshal get here? He's the slowest, most aggravating human being.
4: That must be Pete, Harold.
5: Yeah, it's about time. You'll probably want to spend a half an hour filling out a form. Hello, Pete.
6: Tain't Pete, it's Cleek.
5: Yeah. Oh, my goodness, Pete's old father. Where's Pete?
6: Couldn't come, just got called on a big case.
5: What big case?
6: He's watching the gum machine on Main Street. Somebody put a button in it last night.
5: Oh, my goodness. All right, come on in.
7: That you, Pete?
6: Take Pete, it's Cleek.
5: It's about time somebody got here.
6: Now, what's all this ricky-dicky about?
5: There's a prowler in our cellar.
6: Oh, that's housebreaking.

0: Yeah, I know that. I want you to arrest him.
1: Just a minute, Hal. I'll have to fill out a form.
0: You too?
1: Had the form right here in my pocket. Let's see. What's this?
0: Hmm?
1: Oh, a poem I tipped out of the Pathfinder. Sort of humorous. You want to hear it?
0: No.
1: All right. A tutor who taught on the flute tried to teach two young tutors to toot. Said the two to the tutor, is it harder to toot or to tutor toot tutors to tutor?
0: Toot, I mean cleat. That robber will be making his getaway while we're standing here talking. Aren't you going to do something?
1: Sure. Going to fill out this form. Now, occupant of house broken into. Oh, that must be you.
0: Yes, Harold Hemp.
1: Yeah, let me write that down. Harold Hemp.
0: Oh, for goodness.
1: Name of intruder?
0: How do I know his name? He's in the cellar.
1: Let me write that down.
0: Please, hurry up. I'm catching cold.
1: Catching cold? Let me write that down. Say, there's somebody down your cellar.
0: Of course there is, and you're supposed to arrest him. Now, come on. Well, there's the cellar.
1: Say, it's dark down there.
0: Naturally. Well, go on down, Cleet.
1: After you, Harold.
0: You're the deputy.
1: It's your cellar.
0: Oh, Pete's bad enough, but you're the most aggravating man I've ever known. Cleet, you're a nincompoop.
1: Let me write that down.
0: Never mind, you can't spell it anyway. I'll go down and catch him myself. Can't see a thing.
1: Want my badge, Harold?
0: Oh, quiet up there. He's a big help. Don't hear anything down here now. Prowler's probably scared away by now. Well, I'll look around just in case. What's that on my face? Oh, cobweb. Let's take a look over by the coal bin. Got my foot in Mother's pickle tub. Where's that light? Oh, here it is. Yipe, I'm electrocuted. Well, I guess there's nobody down here. I'll go on. Nope, somebody whacked me in the shins. Where are you? No, that wasn't in the shins. Why don't you fight fair? I got him. Little fella. Maybe he's a midget. There's a circus in town. I can handle you. Slippery. Come on, Shorty. We're going upstairs. Come on. Up you go.
2: Oh, you got him, Harold.
0: You bet. He put up an awful struggle, but I overpowered him. Yeah, let's take a look at him in the light.
3: Let me go.
1: Why, it's your little boy.
2: Oh, the poor child can't be more than 12.
0: It doesn't make any difference. He's got an awful left hook. Young man, what were you doing in our cellar? I said, what were you doing in our cellar?
3: I was looking for a damp place to raise mushrooms.
0: Oop. Fresh.
2: Maybe if I talk to him, Harold.
0: I'll handle his mother. Now, this is a pretty serious offense, young man, breaking into somebody else's house like this. What's your name?
3: To use the colloquialism, puddin' and tame. Ask me again and I'll tell you the same.
0: Cleet, I'm not going to fool with this juvenile delinquent any longer. He's your responsibility.
1: Okay, come on, little fella. Oh, hold her, Newt. Can't take him tonight.
0: What? Why not?
1: Haven't got the right form.
0: Cleet!
1: You'll have to bring him down in the morning and see the marshal.
0: Oh, for the love of Pete.
1: That's right, Pete, not Cleet.
0: Good night.
2: Little boy, I'll bet you're hungry. Well, I'll fix you a sandwich and some milk. You two can have a nice chat while I'm in the kitchen.
0: Yeah, thank you, Mother. Sit down, young man. A few questions I want to ask you.
3: Look, to save us both a very boring conversation, I'll give you the details.
1: Huh?
3: A, I'm not a juvenile delinquent. B, I've run away from home.
0: What?
3: C, I will not tell you who my parents are, as I do not wish to return to them. D, you may call me William.
0: You ran away from home?
3: Yes.
0: Oh, well, I'm sorry to hear that, Willie.
3: William.
0: Yes. Well, William, maybe I can help you. Now, if you were to tell me why you ran away, maybe we could sort of straighten this thing out, huh? You know, a lot of people consider me their friend. In fact, I have a radio program called Honest Harold the Homemaker.
3: Yes, I've heard it.
0: Oh, you have?
3: It stinks.
4: Now look here, Willie. William.
3: All that sticky sentiment. You're puerile.
4: Puerile? Now, just a minute. We don't allow that kind of language in this house.
3: For your edification, puerile means childish, immature, and silly. A perfect description of you.
4: Oh?
3: What's your IQ?
0: Huh?
3: What's your middle measurement?
0: Middle measurement? Well, I wear a 6 7/8 hat.
3: You're quite stupid.
4: Why, you little quiz kid, I'm going to take you over my
2: knee. Harold, what are you...
0: Oh, hello, Mother. Fine little fellow.
2: Oh, you've made friends already. Isn't that wonderful?
0: Yeah, I was just going to massage his neck.
2: Come on, little boy. You can eat your sandwich and then go to bed. You can have Harold's room tonight.
0: Yeah, what?
3: All right. Good night, honest Harold.
0: I'll fix that little quiz kid. I'll glue the pages of his dictionary together.

0: Harold?
1: Huh? Oh, yes, Mother.
0: Aren't you asleep yet?
1: Sleep? How can I sleep on this lumpy sofa? I look like a waffle in the morning.
0: That little boy isn't asleep either.
1: Good.
0: Well, Harold, why don't you go in and talk to him? He probably feels lonesome in a strange house.
1: Mother, I'm not going... Say, I could put those cookie crumbs in his bed.
2: coming, Mother.
0: You go in, Harold. I'll wait outside.
1: Good idea. Hello, William.
3: Oh, hello.
1: Look at that little prissy pants. I'll fix him.
3: Mr. Hemp, I hope I haven't inconvenienced you.
1: Why?
3: I appreciate you letting me have your room.
1: You do? Well, he's not such a bad boy.
3: It's really quite decent of you.
1: Oh, that's all right. Swell kid. I guess I just didn't understand you, William.
3: Oh?
1: You know, once in a while, we grown-ups forget that we were kids once ourselves. Because I was a little different from you. I was more the fun-loving type.
3: You were?
1: Mm-hmm. Yeah, when I think of some of the pranks I pulled. Like the time in the third grade when I fixed a bucket of water over the door and the principal walked in. His toupee floated way down to the gymnasium. Yes, sir. And then there was the time that... Well, what do you know? William's asleep. Look at him. Funny how innocent all little kids look when they're asleep. Poor little fella. Ran away from home, carrying that big dictionary. All alone now. Shouldn't have been so harsh with him. Gosh, he's sleeping like a baby. Sweet.

0: Guess I'll just tiptoe out. Turn off the light.
1: Is he all right, Harold?
0: Yeah, I sang him to sleep.
1: Oh, isn't that sweet?
0: You know, Mother, I made up my mind. I'm not going to turn that fine young boy over to the marshal. He's going to stay right here with us till we find his parents.
1: Oh, I'm glad, Harold.
2: Oh, Mr. Hemp.
1: He's calling you, Harold.
0: Probably wants me to sing an encore. I'm coming, William.
3: Oh! I'm soaked!
2: How amusing. The bucket hit you right on the head.
3: Why, you little imp, I'm going to turn you over to the marshal. I ever get this bucket off my head. And that isn't all. I'm going to report you to Hopalong Cassidy.

0: We will return for the second act of our story, Honest Harold, in just a moment. It's Bing and Bob Hope and Judy Garland on the Bing Crosby Show again tonight. It promises to be another great half hour with these three top entertainers on most of these same CBS stations just a little later tonight. By the way, listen for Harold Perry's important announcement at the end of our show. And now, back to Honest Harold, the homemaker. Well, Honest Harold hoped he could win little William over with kindness. But a bucket of water dampened his hopes. It also dampened Honest Harold. It's the following morning now, and we find our disillusioned do-gooder on his way to work at the radio station.
1: Well, my mind's made up. Got William locked in his room. As soon as I finish my program this morning, I'm going to turn him over to the authorities. Of course, it's kind of a mean thing to do. He's just a little boy. He did look kind of cute when he was asleep. He's probably just a scared, lonesome little kid inside. Maybe I ought to give him another chance. Nope. Why should I get sentimental about him? That fresh quiz kid. That bucket of water was a sneaky trick. My bathrobe shrunk so much I'll have to use it for a smoking jacket.
2: Good morning, Station KHJP. Yes, I'll tell him. Goodbye. Oh, good morning, Harold. I said good morning, Harold.
1: Oh, hello, Gloria.
2: How do you feel this morning?
1: Oh, I feel fine.
2: Well, you ought to notify your face. Harold, what's that mark on your forehead?
1: Oh, that's where the bucket hit me.
2: Bucket hit you? I thought you looked a little pale.
1: Oh, brother. Gloria, please, I'm not in the mood this morning. What if I didn't have enough trouble?
3: Is that you, Hemp?
1: Oh, hello, Stanley.
3: Come into my office. I want to talk to you. Yeah,
1: better be careful of the doors. You'll break the furniture around here. Wonder what old High Pockets wants now.
3: Sit down.
1: Yes, Mr. Peabody.
3: Not there. That's my chair.
1: Oh, excuse me. Should have known it was his chair. They both have skinny legs.
3: What's this I hear about you taking in a runaway boy?
1: I didn't take him in. He took...
3: As station manager and your employer, it's my duty to keep you from making a fool of yourself, if that's possible.
1: Oop.
3: I also have a responsibility to the owner of this station, my uncle, Mr. Aloysius Carruthers.
1: Name dropper.
3: Hemp, just what do you intend to do with this juvenile delinquent?
1: Well, Stanley...
3: Quiet! I am talking. I suppose in your usual blundering fashion, you're going to do the wrong thing and get yourself and the station into a lot of trouble.
1: But, Stanley, I've decided...
3: Quiet! That... I'm just trying to say a few words.
1: A few words? It's a filibuster.
3: If I know you, Hemp, you're just the kind of soft, sappy sentimentalist who will want to keep this boy at your home.
1: But, Stanley...
3: Now, if this little ruffian is turned over to the law, properly punished, he still has a chance to grow up to be a fine, normal man. Like me, for instance.
1: Grow up like you. That did it.
3: What?
1: The boy is staying with me.
3: Hemp, you're acting awfully strange about this. I think there's something rotten in Denmark.
1: It's a lot closer than that. See you later, Stanley.

0: I'm home.
1: Here's a note on the mantel. Dear Harold, I've gone down to the sewing club. Oh, yes, I took your old trousers. I'm going to fix them over for poor Mr. Gantz. Good old mother. She'll have Gantz in my pants. Well, I'll go up and talk to the boy. Just tell him I've decided to keep him here. Oh. Where's that key? Oh. Hello, William.
2: Oh, hello.
1: What have you been doing all morning?
2: Thinking.
1: Thinking? For 3 hours?
2: Yes, some people do that, you know.
1: Oh, yes. The young Orson Welles. Nice day, isn't it?
2: If you don't mind, I think we can dispense with the social amenities.
1: Yeah.
2: I know you've decided to turn me over to the authorities, so let's get it over with, shall we?
1: Well, William, I wanted to talk to you about that. I've changed my mind. I've decided to keep you here with me. That is, until your parents come for you.
2: Are they coming?
1: Well, I told my listeners all about you on my radio program this morning. I imagine your parents will hear about it.
2: Oh, yes, I suppose they will.
1: And another thing, William, you're not going to be locked in anymore. It'll put you on your honor. I know you won't run away.
2: Oh, you do?
1: Yes, sir. I believe that if you treat children fairly, show them that you really trust them, they won't let you down.
2: Uh-huh.
1: And you know what I'm going to do, my boy? I'm going down to Doc Yancey, the veterinarian, and get you a little puppy. Now, how would you like that?
2: Oh, yes. Are you going right now?
1: Oh, yes, yes. There'll be nobody home. And I'm going to leave this door unlocked and the front door unlocked. Why, if you wanted to, you could walk right out of the house. But I know you won't.
2: Mr. Hemp,
1: hmm?
2: Where is the highway leading out of town?
1: Well, I believe it's 2 blocks down the street. Yes, you can't miss it. There's a big gas station on the corner.
2: Thank you very much.
1: Oh, you're welcome. Well, see you later, William. Wonder what he wanted to know where the highway was for. He couldn't be thinking of running away. No.

0: Hope the old horse doctor's in. I'll pick out a nice puppy for William.
1: Come in. Well, hello, Harold.
0: Hello, Doc. Yeah, what are you doing?
1: I'm giving this dog a haircut. You're next.
0: Yeah. Very funny. Doc, I want to talk to you about a puppy.
1: Okay, Harold. As soon as I finish trimming Pierre.
0: That dog's name is Pierre?
1: What do you expect him to name a French poodle? O'Houlihan? Go on, say hello to him, Harold, or he'll feel slighted.
0: Oh, for heaven's sake. Hello, Pierre.
1: Oh, that's no way to talk to a French poodle.
0: What?
1: No, listen to me. Bonjour, Pierre. Parlez-vous français? Oui, oui. Did you hear it? He said wee wee.
0: Oh, my goodness.
1: Now, is that short enough in the back, Pierre? Wee wee!
0: Doc, I'm in a hurry.
1: Awful smart dog, this Pierre. You know, I just taught him how to eat American dog biscuits. Huh? Caught on like a flash. Why, he ate two boxes before I could finish one.
0: Now, what do they call you, Doc Yak Yak? Look, I want to buy a puppy.
1: You do? A puppy for you?
0: No, it's for that little boy that's at my house.
1: Oh, that young scallywag still there? Oh, I thought you were going to turn him over to the law.
0: I changed my mind. I'm keeping it at my house till we find his parents.
1: Well, Harold, you're an honest boy, but sometimes you're a little too soft-hearted.
0: What do you mean?
1: Well, if that boy should run away, you'd be in a peck of trouble.
0: He's not going to run away. That's the trouble with this world. Nobody trusts anybody anymore. Personally, I believe in the honor system.
1: When I was in veterinarian college, they tried the honor system on us.
0: Oh, how did it work?
1: Fine. The teachers had the honor and the students had the system. So, if you want my advice about the boy, Harold...
0: Doc, all I want from you is a puppy.
1: All right, if that's your attitude. Pick out anyone you want in the other room there.
0: Thanks.
1: You're welcome. But I still think you're acting like a lame brain. Don't you, Pierre? Wait a minute!
0: Oh, go back to Paris.

0: certainly a cute little puppy. Yeah, you speak English, too. William will be a happy boy when he sees you. I bet you like him, too. He's a little hard to understand at first, but he's really a good boy. Well, here we are. You'll meet him in just a minute. We'll surprise him, huh, puppy? William! William! Doesn't hear us. Probably still thinking. William! What's that on the mantle? A note. My dear Mr. Hemp, this is au revoir. Goodbye to you. Thanks for giving me the directions to the highway, Honest Harold. William. Sorry, little puppy. Looks like he disappointed both of us. I thought you two would have a wonderful time together. I thought a lot of things, but I guess I was wrong. I just had the idea that if you showed a boy like him some kindness and understanding, that...
1: Hello, Mr. Hemp.
0: William!
1: I got as far as the highway, and then I found I really didn't want to go. I didn't want to leave my friend.
0: Your friend?
1: Yes, you. I also want you to know that when I ridiculed you for your sentimentality, I was wrong. I must admit that I find sentiment a very necessary emotion. You see, I'm not used to it. Our family has always been somewhat, well, sophisticated.
0: Oh, I see. Well, anyway, I'm glad you came back. Oh, here's a little present for you. Here, take it.
1: Thank you. Thank you very much.
0: Yeah.
1: Look, he's looking my face.
0: Yeah. Guess he's sentimental, too.
1: My, he's cute.
0: Yeah. Hey, come in.
2: How do you do, Mr. Hemp? Hello, William.
1: Hello, Father.
2: Mr. Peabody at the radio station gave me your address, Mr. Hemp. I want you to know I appreciate what you've done for William.
0: Oh, that's all right.
1: Look, Father, I got a puppy.
2: Oh, yes. I didn't know that you were so fond of dogs, William.
1: Well, I've never had one before.
2: No, that's right.
1: I'm sorry I ran away.
2: Oh, that's all right. I think your mother and I know now why you did. We love you very much, William. After this, we'll try to find more ways to let you know it. And Mr. Hemp, there are a lot of things I'd like to say to you, but, well, thanks very much.
0: Don't mention it.
2: Huh? Shall we go, William?
1: All right. Goodbye, Mr. Hemp.
0: Goodbye, William.
1: You may call me Willie.
0: Oh, well, thank you. Goodbye, Willie. Nice people. Gee, I feel good. Think I'll go down and try that water bucket trick on Stanley Peabody.

0: You have just heard the Harold Perry Show, Honest Harold, who returns in just a moment with an important announcement. The supporting players tonight included Catherine Card, Leo Cleary, Johnny McGovern, Ken Peters, and Jack Moyles, and featured Gloria Holliday as Gloria and Joseph Kearns as old Doc Yak Yak. Norman McDonald directed, and the music was composed and conducted by Jack Meekin. Honest Harold, created by Harold Perry, was written by Gene Stone, Jack Robinson, and Bill Danch. Now back to Harold Perry.
1: Well, Bob, I'm still looking for that laughing lady. A lady that we can invite out here to Hollywood to be on our show some Wednesday evening. We'll fly her out on a TWA Constellation, and while she's here in Hollywood, she'll live at that beautiful country club hotel. Now, all she has to do is enter the Honest Harold Laugh Contest in her hometown. Oh, speaking of hometowns, mine is San Leandro, California. And they're having a big contest up there. Mayor William Swift has proclaimed October 20th, Laugh with Harold Perry Day. They ran me out of there once, though. Just kidding, of course. So remember, ladies, wherever you are, the laugh contest may be going on right now in your hometown. So laugh, that's all. Just laugh. Oh, that's wonderful.

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1: Treasure of them all gives the most pleasure of them all. This is Marvin Miller, ladies and gentlemen, speaking for the makers of Old Gold Cigarettes, who are pleased to present the 30th in a series of new programs with Carmen Dragon and his orchestra, starring Metro-Goldwyn-Mayer's lovable Frank Morgan, the genial Don Ameche, and charming Frances Langford, who sings...

0: Thank you, ladies and gentlemen, and good evening.
1: Pardon, Don.
0: What is it, Simon?
1: Well, last week you told me to stick to my music and forget about telling Yonkers, and I disagreed with you, remember?
0: I remember.
1: Well, I asked my wife, and she thinks you've got a good point.
0: Oh, she does?
1: Yeah. Then I used my head, and I think I got a good point, too.
0: That's for sure.
1: So I combined the music with the Yonker, and what did I get?
0: What?
1: A musical Yonker.
2: Oh, no.
1: Boys, let me have a chord. A modest sword swallower married an inflated balloon dancer, and right after the ceremony, he left your flat. Get it?
0: Hate it.
1: I'm only trying to make your job easier, Don. I even got you a guest for tonight.
0: A guest? What does he do?
1: Huh?
0: What does your guest do?
1: I forgot to ask him.
0: Oh, fine. Where'd you find him, Carmen?
1: Well, he was hanging around the stage entrance, and I thought to myself, why not ask him if he's interested in being a guest on our program? So I did, and he was, and here he is. Say hello to Mr. Amici,
0: Don't know his name either, huh?
1: Well, I had to save something for the interview. What's your name, buddy?
3: Gordon. Buddy Gordon.
1: Fine. Now, just stand a little closer to the microphone so you'll sound better. If you don't.
0: He sounds better than you do.
3: Mr. Gordon.
1: Hey, cut it out. He's my guest, boy, and I'll do all the interviewing, boy.
0: Oh. Well, go ahead, boy.
1: Okay. Mr. What'd you say your name was, Buddy?
3: Buddy.
1: That's fine. You got any questions you'd like to ask him, Don?
0: All right, Carmen. Mr. Gordon, would you mind telling us what your occupation is?
3: Not at all, Mr. Amici. I'm a process server.
0: A process server? Well, that sounds interesting. And you took the evening off to come down here and see our show, huh?
3: Well, not exactly. I've got a summons to deliver to one F. Morgan.
0: F. Morgan?
1: Well, guess I'll be going home now.
0: Come back here, Carmen.
1: What for? You don't need me around to interview your guest.
0: He's not my guest. You brought him here.
3: Please. Gentlemen, don't squabble over me. I'd get Mr. Morgan sooner or later anyway.
0: What makes you so sure, Mr. Gordon?
3: Because I'm considered the ace process server in the sheriff's office. My record is unsullied.
0: Oh, it is, huh?
3: It is, sir. In the 12 years I've been serving summonses, I've accounted for every male witness.
0: Well, how about women?
3: In 1947, I caught 394 matrons and 64 debutantes.
4: You did? What did you use for bait?
0: Right.
4: Any man who can hook all those dames.
0: Frank, no dames. Why don't you go home?
4: Home? I can't go home, Dodger. I'm being shadowed. I spent all day dodging a stupid process server.
0: Somebody shook him off.
4: Oh, huh? Yes.
5: Yes.
4: Each time he tried to slip me the dope, I gave the dope the slip.
5: Oh, yes.
4: Dodger, who's that slippery dope behind you?
0: Carmen brought him here.
4: Well, any friend of Carmen, he's a friend of yours. Good day, gentlemen.
3: Just a minute, Mr. Morgan.
4: Shh, don't call me Morgan. That sneaky process server might hear you and hand me the paper. You understand, don't you?
3: Perfectly.
4: Not that I have much to worry about.
0: You don't think he can catch up with you, huh?
4: Not an earthly chance. What a dope this process server is.
3: Really?
4: He doesn't know it, but every time he leaves his house to look for me, I stop in and have tea with his wife.
3: What?
4: Oh, you should see her. First time I ever had tea with a lemon. She thinks I'm a fuller brush man, and I keep giving her samples. If her husband comes home, I'll have to give her the brush.
3: That is very interesting.
4: Yes, isn't it?
5: Yes. Yes.
4: Well, thanks, young man. And if I could ever help you with a summons, just let me know.
3: Well, as a matter of fact, I've got one in my pocket right now.
4: You have? Well, now, that's a coincidence. Let's have a look at it.
0: Give it, Frank.
4: Stop pulling my sleeve, Dodger. The least I can do is help this gentleman.
3: Here you are, Mr. Morgan.
4: Well, thank you. Let me see. Caught on his appearance of Frank Morgan. I'll jump Frank Morgan! That's me!
3: Thank you. Good night, Mr. Morgan.
4: I've been stabbed! Dodger, why didn't you warn me?
0: Now, wait a minute, Morgan. Don't get hysterical. What's this case all about? Is it serious?
4: Serious? Dodger is the worst calamity that ever befell me since I was operated on in a cocktail lounge.
1: You were operated on in a cocktail lounge?
4: Yes, I had a brass rail removed from the bottom of my foot. story.
0: Yeah, well, what about the stump?
4: Well, I was driving to the studio last Friday at a moderate rate of speed, accompanied by an old friend.
0: Oh, yeah.
4: Charming thing whose acquaintance I made at a bus stop.
3: While waiting for the lights to change.
0: Oh, sure.
4: My companion was a prim young lady, very straight-laced in a loose sort of way. We were discussing her career when the accident happened.
0: What accident?
4: Well, as I said before, I was driving very carefully with both hands on the girl wheel. When suddenly I saw careening towards me a heavy car, obviously out of control.
0: Oh, my.
4: By an amazing piece of quick thinking, I managed to meet him head-on.
3: Using your head.
4: What a crash. The girl didn't have a mark on her, but I was covered with scratches. Some of it was from the glass. She has the audacity to sue me.
0: Well, it sounds to me like the girl has a legal claim, Frank. You better get yourself a good lawyer.
4: Poppycock, I'm going to handle this case myself. I'll secure a writ of reprimand, and after a process verbal, I'll distrain the litigant and have the assumption declared void.
0: Do you know anything about law?
4: The great hall of Old Bailey in London still echoes with the eloquent pleas made by the renowned Frank Morgan, K.C.
0: K.C.? You mean you were a king's counsel in England?
4: I was, my boy. I was the first barrister to hold diplomas from the two famous legal colleges of Crimpus and Chisling. Yes, I graduated cum laude from Crimpus and took a postgraduate course in Chisling. At 22, I became a king's counsel.
0: Why don't you stop it, Frank? You're not talking to some half-witted schoolboy.
4: I'm not?
0: There isn't a soul in the world who believe you were a lawyer unless he was a thick-skulled young bumpkin from the sticks.
3: I don't want to intrude, Don, but I believe Mr. Morgan.
4: Well, it's that thick-skulled young bumpkin from the sticks. Pull up a stick and rest your thick bumps, Kunky.
0: Pardon? Frank, I refuse to stand here week after week and watch you lower the dignity of Marvin Miller.
4: Well, I'll stand here and you lower it.
3: Mr. Morgan, I don't want to bother you.
4: Well, you do, you know.
3: I'm sorry, but I overheard you discussing law, and I've studied the legal profession for years. Right now, I'm wrapped up in 3 champerty suits.
4: Really? I thought you got those bulges from stuffing turkeys up your vest.
0: I told you this baker doesn't know anything about law.
4: Nonsense. For generations, the Morgans have been fixtures at the bar.
0: I know.
4: Beginning with my grandfather, Shyster Morgan, down to my uncle, Vagrant, and my aunt, Pickpocket.
0: Your aunt, Pickpocket?
4: Yeah, the dippy old snipe. Always lifted her own poke when she was jugged.
3: What a wonderful family.
4: Yes. While I was still in my swaddling clothes, they schooled me in the honorable profession, and I soon rewarded their confidence in me by winning my first case.
0: And what was it?
4: The principals were an itinerant tinker and a wealthy chambermaid.
0: Oh.
4: She had married the tinker and drawn a will in his favor. Later, she regretted her action, and after working with the stubborn maid for 6 hours, I managed to break her will. The case brought me worldwide publicity, and I soon began to specialize in emotional cases.
0: Emotional cases?
4: Passion murders, alienation of affections, breach of promise, anything involving the heart.
0: Oh, yeah.
4: I'm the only lawyer alive who ever conducted simultaneously 2 perdition suits.
0: 2 perdition suits? What's that?
4: A pair of breeches.
0: I'll take a loafer jacket.
4: A belt in the back?
0: Just a kick in the pants.
4: I'll try this on for size. What are we talking about?
3: Telling us how you were a lawyer, Mr. Morgan.
4: Oh, yes. I can't begin to recount the number of cases I've disposed of.
0: Don't try.
4: Oh, but in more than one instance, I managed to get favorable verdicts, despite the fact that my opponents had softened the judge with a heavy bribe. Bribe!
3: I knew you meant bribe, Mr. Morgan.
4: No, you did. Well, the case that put me in the public eye was a little affair dubbed by the newspapers as the Morgan murder case.
0: Oh, who did you kill, Frank?
4: 2 other shysters who muscled in on my... I object to it!
3: Stop that, Don. Objection sustained. Go on, Mr. Morgan.
4: Yeah, where was I?
0: I don't know. Something with muscles.
4: Oh, yes. By adhering to a richer diet of grass and raw jellied eels, I developed my flabby biceps to... No!
3: I'm sorry, Frank. What was this Morgan murder case?
4: Well, you can find it listed in the records under State versus Gilhooly. Lincoln, 347, U.S. 101 to Ventura, day 2 at Pismo Avenue. A I'm going to appeal this to the Supreme Court.
0: Yeah, what about Gil Hooley, Frank?
4: Well, they had a very flimsy case against him, but the boy was smart enough to come to me.
0: Smart.
4: I'll skip the weeks of drudgery I went through in building up his defense, bribing witnesses, destroying evidence, and forging letters. Suffice it to say, I was thoroughly prepared when the trial opened.
0: And what happened?
4: Well, the district attorney was rather an unscrupulous fellow, and the case went badly, dear.
2: John Amici and Francis Langford as John and Blanche Bickerson in The Honeymoon is Over. Two o'clock in the morning finds the Bickerson automobile straining under the additional weight of a house trailer, moving in the general direction of Yellowstone National Park. This is John Bickerson's first vacation in 7 years, and his wife, Blanche, is determined to see that he gets a good rest. They've been driving steadily for 9 hours.
5: John.
0: No.
5: Don't slump like that.
0: I'm not slumping.
5: You are, too. Your eyes are almost closed and your head keeps lolling on my shoulder.
0: Well, I'm sleepy, Blanche. I can't drive anymore.
5: You're not driving. I am. I haven't touched the wheel for the last 8 hours. I've driven all the way since we left that gas station in Bakersfield.
0: What were we doing in Bakersfield?
5: You and the car got tanked up at the same time. I'm warning you, John Bickerson, I'm not going to stand for your conduct much longer. I'm growing old having to battle with you because of your acts. What do you think I am?
0: Old battle axe.
5: What?
0: You'll put out the lights, Blanche.
5: What are you talking about?
0: I don't know. I'm not listening. Drive careful, Blanche. Good night.
5: I wish we'd never started on this trip.
0: Shh.
5: I won't shush. You've got no right to treat me like a truck driver. You haven't been 1 minute's help to me. I don't know where we're going. I can't understand these dials on the dashboard. I'm telling you now, John, if you fall asleep once more, I'll run out of gas.
0: Oh, you say it, but you won't do it.
5: That settles it. I'm not going to drive another step.
0: But pull over to the side. You can't stop in the middle of the highway. You're blocking traffic.
5: Oh, all right. It won't start.
0: Let me see that gas gauge. Empty. Why didn't you tell me we were running low?
5: I told you I didn't know anything about it.
0: Well, there's no use sitting here. There's only one way to get this outfit over to the side of the road, and that's by pushing it. Now, don't touch a thing until I tell you. Okay, Blanche.
5: I can't even budge it, John. You come out and push.
0: Wait a minute. Let me try this stuff. Why, you didn't even have the ignition key on. There, that's that.
5: Turn off the headlights, John, and come back here in the trailer. Where did I put that suitcase with my nightgown? John? John? Where is he? What's he doing in that car?

0: his head in the glove compartment. I can't believe it. John. Bobby, get out of there.
1: Yeah, get out of there, Blanchard. What's the matter? What time is it, Blanchard?
0: Come on out of that car and sleep in the trailer. Now, watch your step.
1: I'm sleepy. I don't want to open my eyes.
0: Go on. Get in. Now, take your clothes off.
1: Where's the bed?
0: Just pull down the ironing board and hook it to the bread box.
2: I can't sleep on an ironing board. What kind of a trailer is this?
0: You don't have to sleep on the ironing board. That just makes the slab.
1: Oh.
0: Now, you just fold the stove underneath and slide the seat pads on top. There. Isn't that clever?
1: Wonderful. Good night.
0: The other bed hooks on the other side. See how simple it is?
1: I hate it.
0: Oh, you're never satisfied with anything. This trailer's a darn sight better than our apartment, if you ask me.
1: Yeah.
0: It's got every modern convenience. There's more closet space than we have. There's a lovely metal sink, and the bathroom is out of this world.
1: That's what I was afraid of. Blow out the candle, Blanche.
0: It's not a candle. It's an electric bulb shaped like a candle.
1: Well, turn it off and go to sleep. Oh, I've never been so tired in my life.
0: Well, if it won't trouble you too much, I'd like to get out of my clothes. Would you mind unzipping my back?
1: Back up.
0: Thanks.
1: Here's the zipper. Well, I couldn't help it. The darn thing came off in my hand. Why don't they sew it on tight?
0: I'm going to take it back to Madame Selma's and get a refund. Then I'm going out and buy some real clothes.
1: Oh, you got plenty of clothes.
0: I have not.
1: You have, too. You spend a fortune on clothes.
0: How can you say that? All I own is this dress and that red dinner gown. And I got that gown for a ridiculous figure.
1: Well, you were fatter then.
0: I'm talking about the price. Don't you go babbling about me spending money for clothes. Is it any crime that I need a new dress?
1: You always need a new dress. When I married you, you didn't have a rag on your back, and now you're covered with them.
0: All I've got is rags. And you scream your head off if I buy one dress a year. In another 2 months, I'll have absolutely nothing to wear around the house. Then what'll I do?
1: Pull down the shade.
0: Believe me, Gloria Gooseby got the right kind of a husband. That Leo gives her everything and he never squawks. Leo covers her with diamonds and bundles her in furs. Leo bought her a blue mink coat last month, and the month before that, Leo gave her a pearl necklace.
1: Yeah, pearl.
0: I saw her last week, and what do you think she's got wrapped around her little finger?
1: Leo.
0: No, she hasn't. She's got a ring with a diamond in it as big as my head.
1: Maybe it's as big, but I bet it's not as thick.
0: You be careful how you talk to me, John.
1: Well, you're always riling me up. I didn't start anything. You did. You want to do nothing but fight, fight, fight.
0: Keep quiet. You'll wake the neighbors.
1: What neighbors? We're in a trailer a million miles from everybody.
0: I wish I was home.
1: Oh, so do I. Good night.
0: Oh, John, can't we even enjoy ourselves for 1 week? I didn't mean to start anything.
1: Well, get to bed. I'm so tired, I don't know what I'm doing.
0: All right. Well, hand me my cold cream from the overnight bag, will you please, John? It's right under your bed.
1: How do you jam all this stuff into one small bag? Hair nets, bobby pins, slippers, stockings, bathrobe. Here's your cold cream.
0: Thanks, dear.
1: What's this? Since when do they put fur on them?
0: All earmuffs have fur on them.
1: Oh, they're earmuffs. Are you ready for bed now? Good night.
0: Let's talk.
1: Oh, Blanche, I don't feel like talking. I want to sleep.
0: I don't understand you. I swear I don't. You never want to talk. Not to me, anyway. I mean a real conversation. John?
1: Yeah?
0: Do you know you haven't actually spoken to me for 3 months?
1: Mm.
0: Why is that, John?
1: I didn't want to interrupt you.
0: See, then you say I start everything. Can't you say something nice to me just once in your life? Must you always dig at me?
1: Blanche, it's 3 o'clock in the morning.
0: I don't care. I try to be sweet to you, and you won't even be civil.
1: Oh, I'll
0: bet there is another woman alive who has to humiliate herself the way I do to get a kind word from her husband. Why did you marry me if you can't stand the sight of me?
1: I can stand the sight of you.
0: But you don't love me.
1: Yes, I do.
0: You don't. You don't. You don't.
1: I tell you, I do.
0: Then why don't you say it?
1: I've said it until I'm blue in the face. I made records in 7 different languages. I broadcasted on Truth and Consequences. I even offered to stamp out
2: out John Love's blanks with a hot branding iron, didn't I? You wouldn't let me do it, would you?
0: No.
2: Why not?
0: Because it was burning my hip.
2: Well, if you can't stand a little pain, don't keep asking for proof of my love. I'm going to tell you for the last time, Blanche, no man ever felt about a woman the way I feel about you.
0: Honest?
2: Honest.
0: Do you really despise me?
1: You know I do.
2: Please don't start that all over again, Blanche.
0: Well, I can't help feeling that... What was that?
2: What was what?
0: Outside the trailer. I thought I heard somebody prowling around. Get up and look, John.
1: Oh, there's nobody there.
0: You left the keys in the car. Why don't you get up and look?
1: There's nothing to look for.
0: That proves that you don't love me. You once told me you'd face death for me, didn't you?
1: Yes.
0: Then why don't you go see who it is?
1: How do I know he's dead?
0: I'm scared.
1: Oh, don't be scared.
0: John, if anybody breaks in here, will you save me?
1: Yes, I'll save you.
0: Why?
1: Oh, what's the matter with you, Blanche? Why don't you just calm down and go to sleep?
0: I can't sleep. I'm worried.
1: Well, I tell you, there's nobody outside.
0: It's not that. I've got something to tell you.
1: Well, tell me.
0: If you give me a kiss, I'll tell you.
1: Tell me later and I'll kiss you later.
0: You might not feel like kissing me later.
1: I don't feel like kissing you now. Not after the way you upset me. What have you done?
0: You remember when we stopped for gas in Las Vegas?
1: I remember.
0: Well, I went into the washroom to powder my nose, and they had a slot machine built into the mirror.
1: You went for it, huh? How many nickels did you lose?
0: It was a dollar machine.
2: Oh, Blanche, you didn't lose a dollar.
0: I lost $47.
2: $47? You squandered my life savings on a one-armed bandit.
0: I was only trying to make enough to pay for the...
2: How can you throw away my money like that? I work like a slave to hold on to a few pennies. I deny myself everything. I've been sewing collars on your old bloomers and wearing them for turtleneck sweaters. Yesterday, I took a bite out of my own leg to save on lunch. She gambled away $47. I never gambled in my life.
0: Last week, you bought a raffle ticket for a quarter.
2: What raffle? It was a pawn ticket. I hopped my teeth.
0: John, quick! There's somebody unhitching the car.
2: Don't try to change the subject. We're going to have a showdown if it's a last.
0: John, look out the window.
2: What are you talking about? Where? What happened to the car, Blanche? It's gone.
0: I told you there was a prowler, but you wouldn't listen.
2: Oh, how do we get the police? That crook made off with my car.
0: Well, you don't have to get hysterical, John. It can't get away with it.
2: Why not?
0: Because I copied down his license number.
2: What's the use? Good night, Blanche.
0: Good night, John.
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0: In the early days of the western United States, gun law ruled the range. The local sheriffs did their best to preserve the peace, but men were quick to lose their tempers and even quicker on the draw. It was during this period of western history that the masked rider of the plains led the fight for justice. Fearless in the face of danger, tireless in the face of 1,000 obstacles, he gave no quarter to criminals and in time brought law and order to the frontier. Return with us now to those thrilling days of yesteryear. From out of the past come the thundering hoofbeats of the great horse, Silver. The Lone Ranger rides again.
1: Come on, Silver! There's going to be trouble at the Cooley Ranch! We've got to hurry! Hurry on!

0: One morning, Steve Craig, a deputy sheriff, was riding near old Nate Cooley's ranch house. Suddenly, he noticed a riderless horse grazing at the side of the trail.
1: Well, I'll be... What's Lynn Bishop's horse doing over this way? Where's Lynn? Well, I'm looking into this. Get up there, boy. Get moving. I can't figure what Lynn be doing on Nate's range, the way them fellas hate each other. Get along there. Get up. Well, doggone. Whoa, boy. Lynn. And shot through the back. Let me see. Yep, he's done for all right. So Nate finally got mad enough to drill him. Well, if he did, he'll pay for it. I'll get the sheriff and bring him back to see things for himself. Hold still there, fella. Yep. Now move your fastest. We're heading for town. Get up there. Get up.

0: Oh, Silver. Oh, boy.
1: Won't stop. Won't stop. Tama, this is why the deputy was riding toward town so fast. Lynn Bishop murdered. This is going to mean trouble, Tonto.
2: Plenty trouble.
1: And Nate Cooley will be blamed for it. He would have been blamed no matter where the shooting took place. But with Lynn killed so close to Nate's ranch house, it'll look worse than ever.
2: You look. Him not shot here.
1: He wasn't?
2: You see sign? There where deputy stopped.
1: Yes. You see where the deputy reined up. He must have been galloping. And there's where he mounted again and rode off toward town.
2: And you see other sign?
1: Wait. Here's the hoofprints of Lynn's horse. Look, there he is. Don't be frightened, old fellow. We didn't harm you, master. Yes, and there was still a third horse here, Tonto. Look, you can see where the third horse and Lynn's mount came this way side by side.
2: That all you see?
1: What else is there, Kemosabe? Third horse must have been the killer's mount, of course.
2: You look at hoofprint horse leave now.
1: Lynn's horse?
2: Uh-huh.
1: Well, I don't see anything about them.
2: Then you look here, where him make...

0: Look at hoof print. Horse leave now.
1: Lin's horse?
0: Uh-huh.
1: Well, I don't see anything about them.
0: Then you look here where him make print when him come this way.
1: Wait, Toto. Now I see what you mean. The prints left by Lin's horse as he came toward here, supposedly with Lin riding him, are no deeper than these the horse made after Lin fell to the ground.
0: That's right.
1: But the prints left by the third horse are especially deep.
0: Maybe him big horse. Maybe him carry double.
1: That's it, Toto. It must be. Lin was shot somewhere else. Then the killer put him across his own saddle and brought him here.
0: That's right.
1: Toto, we're going to find out where the shooting really took place. Here, Silver.
0: Here, Scout.
1: We'll back trail until we come to the point where the hoof prints of Lin's horse show he was carrying a rider.
0: Yep.
1: And if we find that place, we may find evidence pointing to the murderer. Come on,
0: Silver. Get him up, Scout.

0: Here we are, boy. Oh, there. All right. Stay there, fella. I'll be needing you soon again. Sheriff.
1: Hey, what's the idea of busting in here like a locoed steer?
2: Something the matter, Steve?
0: Oh, howdy, Ted. Didn't see you at first. You bet there's something the matter. And as long as you're Lynn's foreman, I reckon you'll be interested.
2: Yeah?
0: Your boss has been killed.
2: Killed?
1: Are you sure of that, Steve?
0: Seen him myself. I found him and his horse over near the rock basins. Right close to Nate Cooley's place.
2: Then Nate done it.
1: And it's just what I've been expecting. Steve, what'd you do with Lynn?
0: He's right where I found him. I figured you want to go look for yourself.
1: Good, I'll do that.
2: You're going to pick Nate up, Sheriff?
1: I'm going to try if he ain't too far away by now. Steve, got to move on. Round up some fellas for the posse.
0: I'll do that. There's some fellas just outside.
1: Tell them they got to ride after a killer.
3: Right.
2: Nate and that boy of his wasn't satisfied with just rustling our cows. They had to turn killers, too.
1: Now, don't you get to talking hasty, Ted.
2: But I tell you...
1: It wasn't never proved that Nate and the boy was rustling. If it had been, I'd have arrested them. As a matter of fact, it ain't even proved yet that either one of them done this shooting.
2: You mean to say they didn't?
1: No such thing. I figure Nate done it all right. I'm just saying we ain't got proof yet.
2: Then by heavens, you'd better.
1: Well, he'll most likely talk once we catch him.
2: And if he don't, it'll be the worse for him. And if it ain't Nate that done it, well, then it must have been his boy.
1: Shucks, I wouldn't suspicion Doug near so soon as it would the old man.
2: No, I don't reckon I would either.
1: Doug's young and husky. He'd a lot sooner do his fighting with fists instead of guns. But Nate's getting old and crippled up. And he allus was too ready with a shooting iron.
0: We're all set to go, Sheriff.
1: All right, Deputy. You coming, Ted?
2: You bet I am.
0: You can see how fast the word's spreading around town, Sheriff.
1: News of a killing allus does that.
4: Where are we going to look for Nate first, Sheriff?
5: How about heading for his range?
6: Well, I hope we catch the bull cat.
4: Come on, Sheriff, you take the lead.
1: Steady there. Fellas, first we'll go out to Nate's place. If he ain't there, which wouldn't surprise me none, half of you will go with me and half with Steve. We'll spread out and search the country.
3: All right.
2: Let's get going, Sheriff.
1: All right. All ready, man?
0: Yeah,
1: all right,
0: ready.
1: Well, it's Doug.
0: Nate's boy.
4: Yeah, I got something to tell you.
1: You sure got your nerve, Doug.
2: After what your pa done, it's a wonder you ain't run for cover, too.
7: That's what I want to tell you about, Sheriff.
1: You know where he's hiding out?
7: He ain't hiding.
2: And he's a bigger fool than I figured it for.
7: He ain't hiding because he didn't do the shooting.
1: Now look here, Doug.
2: Sheriff, don't listen to him. What else would you expect him to say?
1: We can't take your word for it, Doug.
7: But I know he didn't.
1: Yeah?
7: He couldn't have drilled in, Bishop. Because it was me that done it.
1: What, your confession?
7: You heard me, didn't you?
0: Then get your hands up, you scum.
2: And pronto.
7: I ain't going to make no trouble.
1: Doug, if you kill Lynn, you'll pay for it. But why in blazes did you do it anyhow?
7: Well, we met up near Buffalo Basin.
0: Just where I found him.
1: Go on, Doug.
7: When we started arguing about the rustling, he's been blaming on Paw and me. Sort of lost my head, I reckon. He called us rustlers just once too often. So I drawed and let him have it.
2: You dirty...
1: Keep still, Ted. Then why didn't you light out, Doug, instead of giving yourself up?
7: I should run away and leave Paw to be blamed, maybe even lynched.
1: That's so.
7: I done it, and I'll take my medicine. So go ahead and throw me in jail, if that's what you're mind to.
1: You just bet I will. Man, a posse won't be needed after all. But thanks for offering to ride just the same.
4: I see
1: that Doug's locked up. And Steve.
0: Yeah?
1: You and Ted go back and bring Lynn into town. This is one killing that's been cleared up in a hurry anyhow. And Doug, just to make sure there won't be no illegal lynching.
7: Yeah?
1: I'll see that you're hung first thing tomorrow morning.

0: From what you heard, Doug told the sheriff that he suddenly lost his head and shot Lynn. But all the signs we read on the trail show that the killing was deliberate. The killer even put Lynn across his saddle and carried him closer to the Cooley Ranch house.
1: And why Doug Peller say him guilty?
0: Because, Tonto, I'm afraid he believes his father guilty.
1: Oh.
0: He knows better than anyone else the trouble there's been between his father and Lynn Bishop.
1: And
0: when he heard about the murder, his first thought must have been that his father did it. He confessed to protect Nate.
1: Then maybe lawman hang wrong feller.
0: Not if we can help it, Tonto.
1: What we do?
0: We're going to try to find Nate. And if he's guilty, he's the one who should pay.
1: That right.
0: We'll try his ranch first. If he isn't there, we'll have to get on his trail as soon as possible. An innocent man's life depends on finding Nate before morning.
1: Get him up, Scout. Come on, Silver.

0: The killing of Lynn Bishop and Doug Cooley's confession were almost the only subjects discussed in town that day. Men gathered in groups to talk over the affair and paid little attention to the silent Indian who in the early afternoon entered town and went from group to group, listening and observing. Later, he rode back to a small, well-hidden camp near Buffalo Basin.
1: Tonto, if you've heard the truth, I doubt that Doug is guilty.
2: Mm.
1: In the first place, he told the sheriff he shot Lynn near Buffalo Basin. That's where Lynn was found, but it isn't where he was shot.
2: Not right.
1: I can't see that he'd have any possible motive for lying about that. There's another point.
2: What?
1: That

0: There's the house, Tonto.
1: Their horse outside.
0: I don't know who it could belong to unless it's Nate's. But we'll soon find out. Here we are, Kemosabe. Oh, Silver. Come on, Tonto.
1: Get down.
0: If Nate's here, it'll surprise me.
2: Who's there?
0: Open up.
2: Just a minute.
3: What are you... Outlaw.
0: You're Nate Cooley?
3: Sure I am, but...
0: I didn't expect to find you here, Nate. Step back inside.
3: If this is a holdup...
0: It isn't. I want to know why you let your son go to jail for a crime he didn't do.
3: Huh? What's that?
0: You're sitting here safely at home while he's waiting to be hung in the morning.
3: Hung? Doug hung?
0: For the murder of Lynn Bishop.
3: Oh, stranger, that can't be. Why are you making up a story like that?
0: You mean to say you haven't heard of his confession and arrest?
3: I ain't heard no such thing.
1: This long way from town.
0: That's so, Tonto. No one may have thought to ride out here yet.
3: Mister, what's this about? You didn't mean it when you said Doug was jailed, did you?
0: Nate, Lynn Bishop was shot this morning, and your son confessed to the crime.
3: But he wouldn't have done a thing like that. I know he wouldn't.
0: Tonto and I also have reason to believe him innocent.
3: You have?
0: We decided Doug confessed to protect you.
3: Me? But I never shot Lynn, neither.
0: But your son must think you did. I did, too, at first.
3: At first?
0: If you were guilty, I doubt that you'd have stayed around here to be picked up by the law.
3: Blamed right, I wouldn't.
0: But I have an even better reason for believing you innocent. Nate, what's in that chest over there?
3: Huh? Why, just some old bridles and some other gear that I didn't want scattered around.
0: I'll see how heavy it is.
3: What in tarnation are you doing?
0: Yes, it's heavy enough. Nate, I want you to pick up that chest and place it on this table.
3: Are you loco?
0: Go ahead.
3: Gosh, mister, I could never lift nothing as heavy as that. Maybe some years back I could, but...
0: I thought so.
3: Oh, now, look here, stranger. Quit this foolishness and tell me what I can do about my boy.
0: I didn't ask you that just to waste time. Now then, I suppose you know that everyone around here is convinced that either you or Doug killed Lynn.
3: Well, he was always saying we were stealing his cows, but I reckon he'd change his mind about that.
0: He had?
3: You see, stranger, I met up with Lynn the other day when I was right in line where his range is alongside ours. First off, I started telling him he'd better stop the kind of talk he was spreading around about me and the boy. Then he said something that changed things a heap.
0: Yes?
3: He said he'd been doing some investigating on his own, and he as much as admitted he'd run across evidence that pointed a different way.
0: Lynn said that?
3: He did. And what's more, he said just soon as he found out who the rustler was, he'd tell me first.
0: Then that's it. The rustler learned he'd been discovered and shot Lynn before he could tell what he knew.
3: By golly, you must be right.
0: Which means that when we find who's been stealing Lynn's cattle, we'll find the murderer.
3: Oh, but while we're looking for the skunk, Doug will be hung.
0: None of you'll do what I tell you to, Nate.
3: Huh?
0: Listen to me. I think I have a way to save your boy.
4: Steve, did you stop to tell Nate what's happened when you went after Lynn?
5: Golly, I didn't, Sheriff.
4: Then maybe you better ride out there now.
6: That won't be necessary, Sheriff.
4: What's that, Ted?
6: Because here comes Nate now. Just seen him get off his horse out in front.
5: That must be him.
4: Come on in, Nate.
7: Look here, Sheriff. What do you mean by jailing my boy?
4: We jailed him for a killing, that's what.
7: You crazy idiot.
4: Huh?
7: Doug never drilled Lynn.
4: And why not?
7: Because I done it. And I'm here to see that you let Doug go free.
8: The curtain falls on the first act of our thrilling Lone Ranger drama. Before the next exciting scenes, please permit us to pause for just a few moments.

0: Now to continue our story. Nick Cooley has just entered the sheriff's office with the statement that he himself committed the crime for which his son was to be hung.
1: Nick, say that again.
2: Are you deaf? I said I shot Lynn Bishop, and you can't hang Doug for what I done.
3: Well, that beats all.
4: It's the first time I ever heard of two fellas each trying to save the other from hanging by being hung himself.
2: Well, Sheriff, what are you standing there doing nothing for? Tell Doug he's free and put me in his place.
1: By thunder, we'll get to the bottom of this. Steve.
3: Yeah?
1: Get Doug and bring him here and keep him covered.
3: I'll do that.
2: Sheriff, what's the idea of telling your deputy to keep Doug covered when you're going to let him go?
1: Blasted, I ain't letting anybody go.
2: But look here.
1: Maybe you're guilty and maybe he ain't. Maybe Doug's guilty and maybe he ain't. With the two of you doing your best to swing, I don't know what's what no more. But there's one thing sure. I ain't letting neither one of you get away till I find out the truth of things.
2: Do you think I'd confess if I didn't do it?
1: Your boy confessed too, didn't he?
2: Yeah, but that...
1: Why should I believe you before I believe him? Steve, hurry up with that fella.
5: We're coming. Paul, what are you doing here?
2: What I want to know is what you're doing here. What's the idea of telling the sheriff a lie?
5: But I wasn't lying.
2: It was me that shot in. And I just told the sheriff so.
5: Oh, you don't know what you're talking about.
2: Now listen to me.
5: I drilled Lynn.
2: You couldn't. I did.
5: It was me, I tell you.
2: Oh, is that the way I brung you up? To make out in front of other folks that your pa ain't telling the truth? Well,
1: shut up. Shut up, the both of you. If I hear much more of this, I'll go loco.
2: But doggone it, Sheriff.
1: Blast it, shut up.
2: Well, you...
1: And give me your guns.
2: Uh-huh. There you are. Guns and belt both.
1: Now the two of you. You, Nate, and you, Doug. March ahead of me back to the cell.
3: But, Sheriff... What about in the morning?
1: You mean the hanging, Steve?
3: Sure I do. And what I want to know is, which one'll it be?
1: You don't want to know any worse than I do. But now, blasted, we'll have to wait till we find out which one is telling the truth and which is lying.
2: I'm telling the truth.
1: Now what? Come in.
6: I want to talk to you, Sheriff.
1: Then come in here.
6: I want to see you alone.
1: All right, all right. Steve, you see that them fellas are locked up.
3: I'll handle them, Sheriff.
1: I'll see what this hombre wants. Now, what's your business, mister?
7: You're covered, Sheriff. Close that door.
1: Mask.
7: Close it.
1: Don't pull him, Triggers.
7: You're coming with me.
1: Look here,
7: hurry up. I haven't any time to lose. Steady, Silver. Up with you, Sheriff.
1: You can't get away with this.
7: Yep, but I am. I owe Silver.

0: The masked man carried the sheriff to the spot where Lynn Bishop had been found, and then again followed the back trail as he had with Tonto.
1: So Lynn wasn't shot where he was found, stranger.
2: You see what that means, Sheriff?
1: Well, I don't know.
2: Doug told you he shot Lynn at the same place. Your deputy discovered him later. There could have been only one reason for his doing that.
1: Yeah?
2: That reason was that Doug didn't know where Lynn was really shot.
1: By thunder, you were right. And so Nate's the one that done it after all.
2: You can decide that for yourself when we reach the place Lynn was murdered.
1: How far we got to go yet?
2: Just to those trees there.
1: What I can't see is, why didn't you just tell me all this without drawing a gun on me and making me come along?
2: Would you believe me if I had told you?
1: Well, with that mask and all, I might not have, maybe.
2: You know you wouldn't. What's more, word of what I told you would have gone around the whole town, and the killer would have been warned.
1: But we've got Nate prisoner.
2: Yes, here we are, Sheriff. Come over here, Sheriff.
1: Yeah? What is it?
2: This is the place where Lynn fell from his horse when the shot was fired. Can you make it out?
1: Uh-huh. You can see where Lynn's horse jumped around someone that was scared by the sound of a gun. And there's where Lynn fell.
2: Right. And these prints, do you see them?
1: Sure.
2: They were made by the killer. He dismounted and left his horse over by the trees. He'd probably use the trees for cover when he fired.
1: Uh-huh.
2: He walked over here to see if Lynn was dead or not. Those are the boot prints you're looking at. Now, here's the prints he made going back to his horse.
1: Golly, they're the same prints, all right, but twice as deep.
2: Because he was carrying Lynn. He picked Lynn up, carried him almost 30 yards to where he left his horse, threw Lynn across the saddle and rode away, taking Lynn's horse along.
1: You can sure read signs, stranger.
2: And here's something to think about, Sheriff.
1: Well, what's that?
2: Lynn Bishop was a big man. He weighed close to 200 pounds.
1: He was a husky fella, all right.
2: But the killer was strong enough to pick Lynn up, walk at least 30 yards, and then lift him to the saddle.
1: You mean?
2: I mean that Nate is not only a small man, but crippled with age besides. Can you imagine him doing this?
1: He couldn't have. Never in a million years.
2: Do you still believe Nate guilty?
1: Stranger, if anything else happens, I'm resigning office. Doug says he done it. Then Nate claims the same. You show me where Doug didn't drill Bishop, and then you turn right around and prove where Nate didn't either. Mr. What in blazes can I believe?
2: Hear me out, Sheriff, and I think you'll understand.

0: After talking further with the sheriff, the masked man took him back to the edge of town and then raced toward the secret camp where Tonto was waiting.
1: Oh, Silver! Oh, boy! Oh.
2: You hang long.
1: I did, Tonto. And I persuaded him to follow our plan.
2: Oh, that good.
1: And now, Kemosabe, it's your turn to act.
2: How to do that? Here, Scout.
1: But be careful, Tonto. Don't take unnecessary risks.
2: Oh, me be heap careful.
1: And remember, no matter how long it takes, I'll be keeping close watch. Now, Tonto, on your way.
2: Get him up, Scout.

0: For several days, nothing happened, and the townspeople, puzzled because the sheriff had made no progress toward solving the mystery of Lynn Bishop's death, began to ask pointed questions. It is night as our next scene opens, and a group of men are lounging in front of the sheriff's office.
1: Seems funny to me, Sheriff, you ain't been able to lay the blame on one of them fellas.
2: That's my business.
1: Yeah? I say it is the business of all of us that's paying taxes, so you can get a salary.
3: Leave the sheriff be, why don't you?
2: Sure, you'd say that, Steve. Being his deputy, I got an idea you'd just as soon we wouldn't ask questions.
3: If you fellas knew what you was talking about, it'd be different.
1: There's been a heap of talk.
2: Yeah?
1: Yeah. Some of it has to do with Nate being worth quite a bit of cash.
2: Well, what about it?
1: Some folks been wondering if maybe their cash didn't have a little to do with their not going to trial.
2: Why, you...
1: Now, hold on, Sheriff. I never said it. That's just what some other folks were saying.
3: Then it'd pay them to keep their mouth shut.
2: And here's another thing, Sheriff. Did you ever stop to think that maybe the both of them was in the right when they confessed?
4: How could that be?
2: What was to stop Nate and the boy both being there when Lynn was killed?
3: There was only one shot fired.
2: If they was together, then they'd both be guilty, just the same.
4: Well, I happen to know only one fella killed Lynn. And there wasn't nobody else along, either.
1: If you know that much, Sheriff, it's a doggone pity you don't know more.
2: Hey.
1: What's the matter?
2: Sheriff, there ain't no engines around here, is there?
4: Now what's troubling you?
2: That light in the hills. See it? Looks like the kind of fire Redskins sometimes burns for signals.
3: Did you just notice that? Why, it's been burning for 10 minutes or more.
2: I never seen it. Wonder what it means.
1: Nothing, most likely. Now, like I was saying, Sheriff...
3: What's that? Somebody yelling.
4: That's down near the cafe.
1: Maybe there's been a holdup.
2: Listen,
3: he's heading this way. Hear his horse?
5: Come on, boy!
1: There he is.
3: On a white horse.
2: Ain't that a mask he's wearing?
1: A crook.
5: Sheriff, get mounted. There's the signal.
4: The signal.
2: What's that he said, Sheriff?
4: You never mind. Get your horses. Don't give me an argument. Every last hombre here is riding. Come on.
2: What's it all about, Sheriff?
4: There ain't no time for answering questions.
3: Not if you aim to follow that horse the way it's traveling.
4: We got a follow. All set?
3: Yeah, everything's ready.
4: Then come on. Get up there.
2: Come on. Get up there. Come on. Get up there.

0: There he goes.
1: Heading beyond the Bishop place.
2: Looks like he's heading toward the trail, hills.
0: If you don't catch up to him soon, my horse will give out.
3: Keep on riding. The first man to quit will wish you hadn't. Get up there.
0: Get up there. Come on. Get up there. Get up there.
4: There's Tonto waiting for us, Silver. Come on, boy. Down, though.
5: Right, this way.
4: Take the lead, Tonto.
5: Get him up,
4: Joe. Not too fast, Tonto. We'll lose the posse.

0: Sheriff, why in blazes is the masked fella taking us?
1: And who's the hombre behind him?
2: Save your breath for riding. Get along. Get along.
0: Hey, look ahead.
1: See something?
0: Cattle have been heading toward the pass.
1: We'll be moving cattle this time of night.
3: Couldn't be nobody but rustlers.
0: It must be. And they're stealing critters from off the Bishop Range.
1: And the masked fella and his pard are heading right for him.
2: Get moving, man.
0: Sheriff, is the masked fella one of the gang? Is he warning them off?
2: Not by a blame sight. Him and the engine are leading us to the crooks.
3: And they've seen us. Come on. Get up there. Get along there.
2: Throw your guns and be ready to shoot.
1: There, Sheriff. Get up there. Come on. Get up there.
3: Throw down your guns. The first one of you crooks to fire a shot will be blasted out of his saddle.
0: They ain't going to put up no fight.
1: The masked man and his pilot have got him covered already.
2: You get them all, friend.
4: Everyone,
5: Sheriff.
4: Sheriff,
5: make the masked man let us go. We can move our own cattle, can't we?
0: Well, I'll be doggone. It's Ted Dawson and Lynn's foreman.
5: Listen, Sheriff.
2: You listen, Ted. You're under arrest. You and all the crooks with you.
5: But blasted, these cows are from our outfit. You can't...
6: What were you taking the cows to the pass for?
5: Well,
2: and by what right, I'd like to know.
5: Well, we're taking them to market.
6: At night?
5: Well, I...
2: It don't matter whether you're taking them to sell or not. It's rustling just the same. Ted, you know as well as I do that not a critter can be legally sold from off this place till Lynn's estate is settled.
5: I didn't know.
2: And don't give me that kind of a story, because I told you myself.
0: Sheriff, I bet it was Ted and his gang was stealing Lynn's critters all the time, while Nate and Doug were getting the blame.
2: It was. That's why I'm arresting the whole pack for rustling and murder.
6: I proved to the sheriff, and he can show you that proof, that neither Nate nor his son could have killed Lynn.
2: What's more, Nate can testify that Lynn most likely found out who you fellas was, and there wasn't no other reason for his killing than to keep him from talking.
7: You ain't going to charge us all with murder, are you, Sheriff?
2: You just bet I am.
7: But you can't.
5: Shut up, Lester.
7: It was you done it, Ted. You can't make us hang for it.
5: I'll fix your blabbing mouth. Oh, you smash my head.
6: Your hand's all right. I just shot your gun away to keep you from another killing.
7: You.
0: But how'd the masked fella get on to these crooks, Sheriff?
2: By knowing how to read sign and using his head instead of jumping to conclusions.
7: Okay.
2: The killer's trail showed that Nate couldn't have killed Lynn, and it wasn't likely Doug did either. What's more, the trail showed the killer rode out from Lynn Bishop's ranch.
7: Yeah.
2: So when the masked fella found out that Lynn was likely killed by the rustler, and when he seen the killer coming from Lynn's own ranch, he had his redskin pard watch Ted and the rest of them till he seen they was going to steal more critters.
3: Then it was a redskin at the signal.
2: Uh-huh. The masked fella seen it and running us along.
1: Golly, the stranger sure used his head to figure this out.
2: That's right. He put two and two together and got a whole gang of rustlers.
4: Hey-oh, Silver! Hooray!

Come on, Silver, old boy!

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0: Yes, sir, Rinso, the soap that contains Soleum, the sunlight ingredient, brings you a full half hour of entertainment with Lou Lubin, Eddie Green, Ernestine Wade, the Jubilaires, Jeff Alexander's orchestra and chorus, and radio's all-time favorites, Amos and Andy. Now, ladies and gentlemen, Lever Brothers Company, the makers of Rinso, invite you to sit back, relax, and enjoy Amos and Andy. Ladies and gentlemen, tonight we're going to run back the calendar 22 years to the year 1926, when George Kingfish Stevens was an ambitious young man courting his girl, Sapphire Smith. We find them with their heads close together, sitting at their favorite soda fountain.
1: George, it certainly is nice to be sitting here having sodas together.
2: Yes, I've enjoyed it a lot too, darling. And the next time is going to be my treat. honey dear, getting back to the near future, is you asked your mom and papa about us getting married?
1: Well, yes, George. And to be frank with you, your financial situation worries them.
2: Well, now, listen, Sapphire, if your folks is worried about my income, believe me, they is worrying over nothing.
1: What you mean?
2: Well, I got along all right so far, you know?
1: Mm-hmm.
2: And when we is married, I'll just borrow twice as much, that's all, honey.
1: Well, George, you know, it costs us money to support a wife these days. I know you won't believe it, but steak has gone up to 28 cents a pound.
2: Holy smokes, 28 cents a pound. Well, I know one thing. Prices can't go no higher. Well, we just got to keep cool with Coolidge here. That's all we can do.
1: But, George, when is you going to get a job?
2: Well, you see, Sapphire, my darling, it's going to take a little time.
1: A little time?
2: Yeah, a little time to find out what I is best fitted for, you see.
0: And so they were married. And now, 22 years later, we look in on the Kingfish and his wife, Sapphire.
2: There you go again, Sapphire, nagging at me about getting a job. I done told you it's going to take a little time to find out what I suited for.
1: You've been saying that for 22 years, but you ain't never done nothing about it.
2: Yeah, well, you know, picking the right business ain't easy. After all, I don't want to get to be a big success in something only to find out later that I ain't fitted for it, you know.
1: Well, it's high time that you fitted yourself for some job.
2: Honey, look here. I is handicapped. That's why I can't get a job. I just ain't got the education.
1: Education?
2: If I had education, I could go to work.
1: Now, don't tell me that you're dumb, George Stevens.
2: I can prove it to you. I married you, didn't I? So that's the story, Henry. I just told Sapphire I couldn't get a job and make money because I didn't have no education.
3: Well, you know, that's a coincidence. Andy was talking about fitting himself for some kind of work by taking a course at some kind of school. Possibly a correspondence school or some big state universal. I think that he's trying to find the right school.
2: The right school. Andy wants a correspondence. Say, maybe I could dig up a school for him. Henry, I think I'm going to be able to take my wife home some money.
3: Yes, well, you're all set, Kingfish. I got to go home, too. You know, my wife and me had a little tiff today.
2: Oh, what's the matter?
3: Well, my wife wanted me to take the laundry to one of these self-surface automatic places. Can you imagine a wife asking a husband to do an embarrassing thing like that? I put my foot down. I positively refused.
2: And you didn't take the washing down there?
3: I should say not. I'd done it at home.
2: Well, I got to make Andy think that I was an agent for a high-class correspondence school. Wait a minute. Here you come now. I'll get on the phone.
4: Well, hiya, Kingfish. Hiya. Say, what's that sign over your door to say, Worldwide A1 Correspondence School?
2: Be with you in just a minute, Andy. I got to make a report and call to President Eisenhower at Columbia University.
4: Yeah.
2: Wait a minute. Hello, operator. Give me alma mater 3642, will you, please?
4: You calling Eisenhower?
2: Wait a minute. Hello, Columbia? I'd like to speak to General Eisenhower. Oh, this you, General? They got you on the switchboard today, huh? General, this is George Stevens of Worldwide. Oh, I was fine, thanks. What's new with you? Oh, you got a third biography coming out, huh? Your butler wrote this one, huh? Well, gentlemen, I just called to say hello. Naturally, all of us at Worldwide Correspondent takes interest in our former students like you. What's that? Oh, I wouldn't feel too bad about not going for that other deal. At least you wound up being president or something. Yeah, okay, well, so long. Or as we say up at Yale, bye-bye and a happy whiffing poof to you.
4: Hey, Kingfish, excuse me for eavesdripping on your conversation there. But I never knew that General Eisenhower went to correspondence school.
2: Oh, he was one of our best students, Andy. He went to our school for a curriculum and a half.
4: Well, you know, Kingfish, I might be interested in going to this school. You think I could get in?
2: Well, of course, you'd have to take the required entrance exam, Andy.
4: Is that very tough, Kingfish?
2: Well, now, that depends. Has you ever had your IQ took?
4: No, but somebody got my watch down at the pool hall last week.
2: IQ, that's to see how smart you are. Now, tell me this. When you went to grade school, how far did you go?
4: About 3 miles. I took a shortcut to your house.
2: Oh, no, Andy. I mean, how long did you go to school?
4: Oh, well, I remember I spent 2 terms in the second grade.
2: 2 terms?
4: Yeah, Wilson's and Coolidge's.
2: Oh. That's what I wanted to know now, and, now, tell you what, I'll give you IQ, or what we call the entrance exam for the correspondence school.
4: Yeah.
2: All right, question number one. There we go. You ready?
4: Yeah.
2: What is your name?
4: Andy Brown.
2: Correct. Second question, what is your address? No cheating now. Come on now.
4: Simpson's Boarding House on 134th Street.
2: Right again. Say, your IQ is higher than I thought it was. Now the next question, Andy, is about history. Who was the man that chopped down the cherry tree, never told a lie, was the first president of the country, and had the city of Washington, D.C. named after him?
4: That's a tough one. Let me consecrate on that.
2: Hey, I'll give you a little hint. Georgie, you crossed the Delaware. Oh, Georgie, I seem to...
4: I got it. Nelson Eddy.
2: Well, Andy, look, you didn't do so good on that last one, but that stumped a lot of the best ones. Wait a minute. You got an average here of 85.
4: Yeah.
2: You was ready to matriculate into our Worldwide A1 Correspondence School.
4: Well, that's good. Listen, what courses has you got, Kingfish?
2: Well, let's take a look at the menu here. We got drafting, electrical engineering.
4: Yeah, tell me this. They got good teachers for them things?
2: Well, the electrical engineering course is being written by Thomas Edison himself.
4: Well, how about the course on drafting?
2: General Hershey for that. Oh, we got good men.
4: Yeah, well, I'll tell you, I kind of like that electrical engineering course.
2: Well, electrical engineering is a good one, Andy. And you ought to do all right if you'll just keep your head up against the grindstone, light up the midnight oil, and burn the candle at both ends and all that stuff.
4: Yeah.
2: You might even end up with honors. Granulate from the electrical course, master cum laude.
4: Yeah. Yeah.
2: Andy, we have reduced the price to $50 in cash.
4: Okay, Kingfish. Here's the $50. When do I get my first lesson?
2: The first lesson, I'll air mail it to you tomorrow.
4: Well, let's work together now. Me and you and the Worldwide School.
2: Right.
4: Wait a minute. That's 3 of us. That's unlucky.
2: No, Andy. 3 ain't unlucky. Don't you remember that old story? There was 3 children.
5: In the land of Babylon.

0: three children from the land of Israel. Shadrach, Meshach, Abednego, took a little trip to the land of Babylon. Shadrach, Meshach, Abednego, Nebuchadnezzar was the king of Babylon. Shadrach, Meshach, Abednego, he took a heap of gold and he made him an idol. Shadrach, Meshach, Abednego.
1: Now it's on, everybody, when you hear the music of the cornet.
2: Oh, yeah.
1: And it's on, everybody, when you hear the music of the flute. And it's on, everybody, when you hear the music of the horn.
0: Good Lord, said you got to bow down and worship the idol.
2: Shadrach, Meshach,
0: but the children of Israel would not bow down.
2: Shadrach, Meshach,
0: Abednego. You couldn't fool them with a golden idol.
2: Shadrach, Meshach, Abednego.
0: So the king put the children in the fiery furnace.
2: Shadrach, Meshach, Abednego.
0: And he heaped on coal and red-hot brimstone. Made it 7 times hotter than it ought to be. Even burn up the soldiers the king had put there.
2: Shadrach, Meshach, Abednego.
0: Then the Lord called Gabriel, and he gave him a couple of wings. Well, he came on down into the middle of the furnace, began to cool the flames. Them children got so happy, they went struck right through the fire. Just laughing and talking about the power of the gospel.
2: Shadrach, Meshach, Abednego.
0: That old Nebuchadnezzar said, "Hey now, he saw the power of the Lord."
1: And they had a big time in the land of Babylon.
2: Shadrach, Meshach, and Abednego.

Hello there. 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

0: Listen, Amos, when I find that kingfish, I'm going to have a showdown with him.
1: Tell me this, Andy. What is the matter? What is you mad about? I ain't never seen you like this.
0: Well, I'll tell you. A week ago, I joined the correspondence school, and I ain't got my first lesson yet.
1: You joined the correspondence school? You mean you're taking a course there, huh?
0: Yeah, that's right.
1: You know anything about the school?
0: Well, a little. Only thing is, they ain't got no electricity in the place. They're using candles, burning oil, and everything else.
1: Yeah, well, I don't get that.
0: Well, I'll still do all right there. Don't worry. Kingfish told me I'm liable to trickle out of the thing Mazda come loudmouth.
1: Yeah. Well, tell me this, Andy. What has the kingfish got to do with all this?
0: Well, I give him $50 for the course. He's selling them for the worldwide school.
1: And you say you ain't got no lessons yet, huh?
0: No.
1: Yeah, suddenly look like to me that maybe that kingfish is pulling a fast one on you again, son.
0: Say, I wonder if he has done pull something on me.
1: Hey, well, what can you do?
0: I'll find out. I'll call up Thomas Edison.
1: Hi, Shorty. Did you see Dander?
2: He was in here about 30 minutes. He came in to get a haircut and a shave. He stopped by just to see that I ain't seen him.
1: Well, I'm glad to hear that.
2: But Amos told me that Andy was mad with you for jibbing him with that correspondence school.
1: Yeah, well, I told Andy, of course, and charged him $50 in tuition.
2: Well, he, even if you cheated him, it was certainly cheap enough.
1: Yeah. Oh, school is a wonderful thing, Shorty.
2: You know, Kingfish, speaking of school, I had a date with a beautiful college girl last night. She invited me up to her house to play checkers.
1: Play checkers, huh?
2: Yeah, we were sitting there with only that little checkerboard between us. Mm-hmm. And at 12 o'clock midnight, she looked me in the eyes, smiled, and turned out the light. But I turned it right back on. I got wise to her.
1: What do you mean you got wise to her?
2: She was trying to cheat at checkers.
1: You know, Shorty, confidential, I got to find some way to get from under this electrical engineering course that I done promised Andy.
2: Yeah, well, from what Amos say, Andy's pretty mad at you because he ain't got no lessons yet from your school. You better be prepared because he's looking for you.
1: Yeah, well, I'm going to have to tell him something. What excuse could I have for not sending him to electrical engineering lessons? Hey, wait a minute, I got it.
2: Mm-hmm.
1: I'll tell him the school is on vacation. That ought to do it.
2: Yeah, say, speaking of engineering, you know, Kingfish, when I was a boy, I was a mechanical wizard. Oh, there was nothing I couldn't do mechanical.
1: Oh, that's so?
2: Oh, yeah. And my father, he recognized my talents. So one Christmas, he gave me an Erector set to practice on.
1: Erector set, huh?
2: Oh, yeah. It came in a nice big wooden box. My father told me someday I turned out to be a great engineer, and I would have been too if it hadn't been for one thing.
1: What was that?
2: Well, the mechanical connections of the equipment didn't the measurements of the different I couldn't get the box open.

0: Well, look who's here, Student Brown. How's everything at the alma mater?
1: Wait till I lock this door. I want to have a talk with you.
0: Wait a minute. What you locking the door about?
1: Kingfish, I'm going to beat you to pieces. I'm going to punch you right in the nose.
0: Now, wait a minute, Andy. You wouldn't hit a man with glasses, would you?
1: You ain't got glasses
0: well,
1: on.
0: Well, I just ordered them today. I'm getting them tomorrow. Now, wait a minute. Now, what is bothering you, my student friend?
1: Kingfish, I've been sitting home with my pencil and my IQ all sharpened up, and I ain't got no lessons.
0: Yeah, well, Andy, naturally, we ain't mailed out no lessons yet, and there's a good reason for it.
1: What you mean?
0: Well, Andy, you signed up for the course here on November the 3rd.
1: Right.
0: Well, November the 1st, or the 4th, the following day, was the first day of the Christmas vacation.
1: Ain't that kind of early for Christmas holidays, Kingfish?
0: Oh, not at all, Andy. The Christmas holiday starts right after the end of our first school siesta. Too bad you didn't join the school a day earlier, Andy. You missed all the carol singing. It was beautiful. The commencement of the ending there.
1: Yeah. Well, I guess I starts getting the lessons right after Christmas then, huh?
0: Oh, no, Andy. Then we got some more holidays coming up. There's New Year's, Washington's birthday, Lincoln's birthday, the January white sales, and National Donut Week. We can't mail you no lessons with all that stuff going on, you know.
1: Well, look here, Kingfish. I was counting on studying all year round. How come the school's closed down for so many holidays?
0: Well, to protect the students, Andy. Science has discovered that the brain can only hold so much knowledge. Yeah. After that, it gets overcrowded.
1: Yeah, well, how come to come to that confusion?
0: Well, by the big experiment, Andy. They took an X-ray picture of Professor Einstein's head. They wanted to see if too much learning would hurt the brain.
1: Yeah, well, how'd the picture come out?
0: Well, I happened to be down in the drugstore when the snapshot came back. The inside of his head was really crowded. Looked like Times Square on New Year's Eve,
1: eh? Yeah, his uranium must have been jammed full of learning, all right.
0: Oh, yeah, it couldn't hold no more. The doctors say if Einstein had to put one more fact in his brain of his, the whole mess would have slopped over into his antrum. That's what he said.
1: I guess he got to be pretty careful, all right.
0: Oh, yeah. If he learns himself any more of them theories, he going to have to put a corset on his head to keep it from popping. That's what. Well, anyway, Andy, I guess you understand now why we had such a long vacation and might not get the lesson until next April or May, you see.
1: Yeah, well, look, Kingfish, you know this worldwide correspondence school sounds all right, but I believe I'll change my mind and get out of it. Give me my $50 back, will you?
0: Why, Andy, that $50 has already been sent to headquarters.
1: Wait a minute, you. Now listen, Kingfish. I'm going to give you till 12 o'clock tomorrow to give me that $50. If you don't, I'm going to drag you into court and sue you.
0: Drag me into court?
1: Yes, sir.
0: You're going to sue me? Andy, look here. I got a great idea for you. Why don't you take our school's law course for $80, and in 4 years you'll be able to handle your own case. Why don't you do that?
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0: Come in, Stonewall. I was overdue. I was looking for you.
1: Yeah, well, I didn't go in today, Kingfish. I was up late last night. I thought a funny thing happened to me.
0: What was that?
1: Well, I was listening to the police calls on the short wave, and suddenly I hear them say, be on the lookout for Joe Benson. See, he wanted by the police. $500 reward for information leading to his arrest. So I realized that they were talking about a dear friend of mine.
0: Yeah, well, what did you do, Stonewall?
1: I rushed right to a telephone. I called him. I said, Joe, something is happening, and I am your friend. Meet me at my office at midnight.
0: Oh, that's true friendship, all right. What happened?
1: I was waiting there with two policemen. That double-crosser never showed up.
0: Oh. Say, you know, I liable to get turned into Stonewall. I was in trouble, and I got to do something fast.
1: What is the facts, Kingfish?
0: Well, I done started a correspondence school, and I got Andy to sign up for the course of $50. Now, he's sore about the thing and wants his money back. I don't want to give it to him, though. You know me.
1: This is easy. Just tell him the school went bankrupt and there ain't no money left.
0: Say, that's right. Bankrupt. Say, I think I can get him to fall for that. Say, well, that wasn't a tough case for you, Stonewall.
1: No, Kingfish. You know, speaking of bankruptcy, 5 years ago I went bankrupt myself.
0: You did?
1: My creditors dragged me into court to see if there was anything they could get out of me.
0: They did, huh?
1: Yeah, but I proved to that judge that I didn't have no cash and no assets of no description. I proved that I was an honest businessman. I was just stripped clean.
0: Yeah.
1: I didn't have a worldly possession left. Yeah. Boy, when that case was over, I was wore out. I sure needed a rest.
0: Yeah, well, what in the world did you do, Stonewall?
1: I went for a cruise on my yacht.
0: Oh.

0: Look at that kingfish sleeping with his head on the desk. Kingfish, wake up. I want to talk to you.
1: I ain't asleep, Brother Ender. I just sitting here at my desk grieving. I just heard some horrible news, Ender.
0: What kind of horrible news?
1: Ender, your old alma mater, the Worldwide E1 Correspondence School, is going bankrupt.
0: Holy smoke. You mean I lose my money?
1: Yeah, well, you don't lose but $50. Think of our president of the school, Mr. Worldwide. He loses everything.
0: Well, what is he going to do about it?
1: Well, Andy, when he realized that he was bankrupt, he done just about what you would expect any big man like that to do.
0: What was that?
1: Well, he was in his office at the time. He went over to the window, he looked down, and... Well, Andy, he dived out.
0: Oh, me, that's awful. Was he killed?
1: No, Andy, lucky his office was on the ground floor. He just got a knot on the top of his head. That's all he got.
0: Well, I demand that I see the president of this company.
1: Well, too late, Andy. The last anybody seen him, Mr. Worldwide, he was staggering toward a plane for Mexico.
0: Yeah, well, why did this Mr. Worldwide run away to Mexico now?
1: Well, Andy, I was ashamed to tell you, but he's been dipping into the assets of the school. And when he got on the plane, he was carrying a black bag. The police is trying to catch him now. In financial terms, Andy, it's the most peculiar situation that's ever happened.
0: What you mean?
1: Well, the assets is frozen and Mr. Worldwide is hot. That's...
0: Well, look here, what is the chances of getting him back here and bringing him to justice?
1: Not too good, Andy. I just heard that when he got below the border, he got himself a smart Mexican lawyer, took the thing to the Supreme Enchilada Court and had a writ of habeas con carne there, and, well, there ain't nothing he can do about it, that's all.
0: Yeah, that's right. That Mexican law is pretty tricky, all right.
1: Yeah, it's hot, too, down there, you know.
0: But the only thing I want to know is, how am I going to get my $50 out of this?
1: Well, frankly, I don't know, Andy. I just been going over the ledger here now. The liabilities of the school amount to $425,000.
0: $425,000?
1: Yeah.
0: What is the assets?
1: Well, got it right here on my desk. 3 pencils, an eraser, and a pair of application blanks entitled Why You Should Go to Worldwide School. Yes, it's right here.
0: Listen, Kingfish, I got enough of this kind of thing. I'm going to take this thing to court and sue somebody.
1: Well, now, take it easy here, Andy. Let's not get too suey here.
0: Yeah.
1: Tell you what I'll do. To satisfy the $50 debt, I'll give you the school, goodwill and all.
0: Oh, you're going to give me the whole school, huh?
1: Yeah.
0: Well, now, that's better. I guess that's better than nothing, all right.
1: Yeah, here, Andy, the school is yours. Yeah, take all these assets. Come on over here, sit in the chair.
0: Yeah.
1: Andy, you're now the president of the Worldwide A1 Correspondence School.
0: Oh, boy, yeah. This feels pretty good, all right.
1: Yeah, just think, Andy, 4 days ago you started here as an ignorant, stupid scholar. Now you as president of the whole school. You know, Andy, there certainly is a land of opportunity, ain't it, boy? Honey, is you home?
2: Oh, George, I'm so glad you're here. I called you at the lodge hall.
1: Yeah, well, I ain't been hanging around there for the last couple of days. You see, I pulled a pretty good deal this week, honey, and I just can't take it easy, you know.
2: Well, George, I got some good news for you.
1: Yeah, what's that, honey?
2: You remember I talk about the reason that you could never get a good job. Well, you ain't going to have that trouble no more.
1: What you mean?
2: I made arrangements to take care of your education. Andy dropped in today and I bought you a course for $75 in the Worldwide Correspondence.
1: No!

0: Andy, before we go, there's one thing we ought to do.
1: Yeah, what's that?
0: Well, we got to tell everybody that if they listen good to our announcer, Mr. Lake, and if they try Rinso with sodium, like he tells them to, they ain't going to regret it. Folks, when you go down to your store, be sure and get Rinso.
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0: I am the Whistler. And I know many things, for I walk by night. I know many strange tales, many secrets hidden in the hearts of men and women who have stepped into the shadows. Yes, I know the nameless terrors of which they dare not speak.
1: Tonight, the Signal Oil Company, marketers of Signal's famous Go Farther gasoline and motor oil, bring you another in a series of strange tales by the Whistler. The story of the wild moors and strange people of Devon. Listen to Local Storm. But first, I'd like to take a moment to tell you about Harry Carter, whose signal station out near one of the big motion picture studios I visited this week. When I asked Harry how long he'd been serving Culver City motorists, he replied, "I've been doing business here since 1927, and some of my first customers are still with me after 17 years. One of Harry's proudest jobs is keeping a fleet of 28 studio limousines in first-class condition. And you've never seen cars gleam so brightly or motors hum so sweetly. Naturally, a dealer that gives such service has lots of steady customers. To keep that sort of service going, there's Jerry Corelli, who's been helping Harry 12 years, and Conrad McCoy, who's been with him 6 years. Well, friends, like Harry Carter, all Signal dealers are permanently in business for themselves. So you can depend on them for conscientious, thorough service that'll keep you satisfied year after year. Get acquainted this week with the friendly Signal dealer near you. You'll find that for sincere interest in helping your car last out the duration, you can't beat your neighborhood Signal oil dealer. And now, the Whistler.
0: On the southwesterly tip of England, deep in the wild moors of Devon, lies the little village of Stone Cross. Invalided Mrs. Wentworth is one of the few residents of this lonely place. She hasn't been here very long. She moved from London after the Blitz to this safer place and bought a little white stone cottage on the moor. She has few, if any, friends. Their neurotic ways and snappy tongue and commanding attitude have turned them away. She has few visitors. The vicar's wife, occasionally, and Dr. Brooks more often. He's not really a doctor. He's a masseur, and he's in the living room of the cottage now, giving Mrs. Wentworth one of her treatments. It's not going too well. The unseasonable weather seems to have upset Mrs. Wentworth.
2: Come now, try. Just once more, Mrs. Wentworth.
3: Oh, please, doctor. Don't ask me to try to move again. It's agony. Agony, I tell you.
2: But you don't try. Please try to understand it's really mostly in your mind. It's a psychoneurosis. I can't believe the pain's as bad as you say.
3: My dear man, it's only by sheer pluck I stopped from fainting because of the excruciating agony in my legs. And this beastly weather has made it 10 times worse. I don't think you should make me exercise. You know what the heart specialist in London told me. No exertion or excitement. Besides, I don't think they help me.
2: Well, haven't you felt any improvement from all this massage treatment?
3: Well, the swelling seems to have gone down a bit.
2: Swelling? Mrs. Wentworth, you've never had any swelling.
3: Oh, yes, I did. And the aching, if only you knew. Sometimes I feel like giving up.
2: So do I.
3: What do you mean?
2: I mean, if you won't try, then there's nothing more I can do for you. You say my massages don't help you, and you don't do your exercises, and you don't follow your instructions, and you don't take your medicine.
3: Certainly. They don't do me any good. You should try something different. You promised to cure me. You ought to be ashamed of yourself. You're sworn by oath to administer to the sick and to relieve the suffering, and you say it's a waste of time.
2: Very well. I'll see what else I can do.
3: You'd better, or I'll cut you out of my will without a penny. Sometimes I think you're letting me die on purpose, just to see if you can get your hands on the money. But let me tell you this. If I don't feel better, a lot better, very quickly, I'm going to get a fresh will drawn up.
2: Now, please don't say foolish things, Mrs. Wentworth. I don't need your money. I assure you, all I'm doing is my very best to make you well and have you walking again.
3: And what about my wheelchair? You said you'd fix that, too. Hark at it. All the time, squeak, squawk, squeak, squawk, squeak, squawk. It's getting on my nerves.
2: Well, I really don't have time now. I have to be back at the village hall by 6 to assist at the post-mortem.
3: post-mortem. Her who on?
2: Old Mrs. Lynn. She was found dead last night. Probably murdered.
3: Good heavens, the vicar's wife.
2: Yes, the vicar's wife.
3: Oh, how awful. I never hear anything out here. I don't think you should leave me stuck out miles from everywhere with a murderer at large in this awful storm.

0: Oh, how awful. I never hear anything out here. I don't think you should leave me stuck out miles from everywhere with a murderer at large in this awful storm. I think it's
1: enough. Oh, Olive will take care of you. I really must go.
0: I'll phone you if I get any worse.
1: Yes, do that.
0: Olive will let you out.
1: I can let myself out, thank you. Good night.
0: Good night.

0: But Dr. Brooks didn't go to the village. If she could have watched him, she would see him making his way through the wet, rotting vegetation of the overgrown garden to the rear of the cottage. Mrs. Wentworth might have wondered about that if she had seen. But she didn't, and so...
1: Olive! Olive, come here, Olive. Where are you?
2: Yes, Mum. If my dear husband were alive, he'd horsewhip that doctor for incompetence.
3: Yes, Mum.
2: Olive, did you hear about the vicar's wife?
3: Aye, Mum. Weren't it awful? Milkman told me. When I went past there this morning, all blinds were down. I thought it were funny.
2: What did he tell you?
3: Who?
2: The milkman.
3: He said vicar went up to London to see about orphans outing. And when he got back last night, there she were in kitchen. They say it must have been a madman what wrung her poor neck.
2: Oh, keep quiet. Don't tell me such things.
3: You asked me.
2: Turn the wireless on. It's time for the news.
3: Yes, Mum.
2: That's right. Leave it there.
3: Anything else, Mum?
2: No, I don't think so.
3: Yes, Mum.
2: Oh, dear. Why don't they get on with the news?
4: This is the BBC regional program. Before we get on with the regular news, we have a special police bulletin. The police warn residents of the county of Devonshire to be on the lookout for a dangerous criminal wanted for murder. This is his description. He is a man aged about 27.
2: Ah!
4: Olive,
2: the lights have gone. Olive, come here, quick. Oh, dear, oh, dear. Olive.
3: I'll be here, Mum.
2: Well, don't just stand there in the dark. Light the candles.
3: Yes, Mum.
2: Oh, what a ghostly place this is. Every time there's a storm, the lights go out. Just when one needs them most. I wish I'd never come to this godforsaken place. Olive, what have you got your coat on for?
3: I've put you a nice supper on a tray in kitchen. All you have to do is light the gas for the hot water for your tea, Mum. I hope I can be at home before rain starts.
2: You're not thinking of leaving me alone, are you?
3: Yes, Mum.
2: Well, you can't. Dr. Brooks left strict instructions. I was not to be left alone.
3: It be my early night, Mum.
2: You don't seem to understand. I'm too ill to be left alone in this dreadful storm. And
3: sorry,
2: I would...
3: Mum, but my husband has to have his supper. Come storm or no storm. Nothing hinders his appetite.
2: Oh, please, please stay. A little while tonight. There's a good girl. Just till the lights come on again, eh?
3: You can see fine now, Mum. Ain't no good being afraid on thunder. Thunder never hurt no one.
2: I forbid you to leave this house.
3: But I got to, Mum.
2: I warn you, Olive. If you go now, I'll cut you and your husband out of my will. I'm an old woman. I won't live much longer. So don't do anything you'll be sorry about later.
3: I have to go, Mum. You don't know George when he's kept waiting.
2: Please, please don't, Olive. Please don't go. If you stay, I'll give you that hat and that coat you liked in the village. I'll buy it for you tomorrow. I'm so afraid. I'm old and I'm lonely. I'm dreadfully afraid. Please, please say you'll stay, Olive.
3: Sorry, Mum, but I've got to get home. I'll be back in morning. Good night.
2: How can you be so unkind, you ungrateful girl? Come back! Come back, Olive! Come back!

0: buried in her hands, sobbing as if her heart would break. She stays that way for perhaps a quarter of an hour in the flickering candlelight. The only sound, the thunder in her sobbing, and then...
1: What was it? What was that? Oh, it must have been the rain. I don't hear anything now. Couldn't have been that man, that murderer. No, no, it couldn't. No one would want to harm me, a poor old invalid. No, no, I won't think of such things. I

0: won't, I won't. No, I don't want to see it.
1: A man is peering in the window. He's silhouetted by the lightning. He's moving away toward the door.
0: Who's that? Is that you, Olive? Is anyone there? Oh, what an awful night. I shouldn't be left here alone. I'll have a heart attack. Oh, dear, oh, dear. I won't be left alone. No, the telephone. Why doesn't she answer? Oh, why doesn't she answer me?
2: What number, please? What number, please?
0: I want Waterfield, 1702.
2: Waterfield, 1702.
0: Yes, yes.
2: They do not reply.
0: But they must reply. That's the village hall. They're having a post-mortem on that poor...
2: Sorry, they do not reply.
0: Well, keep trying then. There must be someone there.
1: The man is in the room now. I can just see him in the dim, flickering candlelight. He's hiding in the shadow of the doorway. She has her back to him as she sits hunched in her old wheelchair, trying to get the doctor on the phone.
0: Hello? Hello? Hello? Oh, what is the matter with the phone? Hello? Hello? Hello?
1: The man is right behind her now. He's raised his hands, huge hands, with the fingers outstretched, reaching toward her neck.
0: Hello. Hello. Hello, Exchange. Oh, drat the phone, drat the whole blessed place. What a place. What am I to do? What was that? I could have sworn I heard... Who's there? Oh, there's someone right behind me. Who is it?
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0: As the storm clouds thunder across the countryside, the invalid, Mrs. Wentworth, left alone in her solitary cottage at the edge of the moor, is startled by a hulking figure intruding into her living room. Could it be the murderer who is roaming the countryside? Could it be?
1: Who is it? Who are you?
2: Evening, Mrs. Wentworth. Hope I didn't frighten you.
1: Oh, it's you, George. Yes, you did frighten me.
2: I knocked, and as you didn't answer, I thought better come on in, see how everything were all right.
1: Well, thank you, George. I'm very pleased you did. I told Olive I didn't want to be left alone, but she had to go and get your supper.
2: I know. I just seen her. She told us how thunder had made you a bit jumpy. So I told Les, never mind about my supper, I said. I'll go and cheer the old girl up. Won't be long, for I has you laughing like a 16-year-old.
1: Oh, George, you shouldn't talk like that. You really are a one, you are. Come here by the fire and get warm, eh?
2: What you need is a drop of parsnip wine. Get the roses back in your cheeks. I'll get it for you.
1: Oh, you're a good boy. Get my supper, will you, George? It's all ready. Olive left it on a tray on the kitchen table.
2: Won't be a couple of shakes or duck tail.
1: Oh, what a difference it makes if you aren't all alone. I didn't think I was going to eat a thing.
2: There you be, Your Royal Majesty. Supper fit set before the Queen.
1: Oh, thank you, George. You don't know how nice it is to have you here.
2: Here you are. Here's your very good health.
1: Thank you.
2: That does go down nice, that do.
1: It's very good. How is my garden these days, George? With the nasty wet weather, I haven't been out of the house since Sunday.
2: Garden be doing fine. What with mud and all, I ain't done nothing much from outside.
1: Well, I saw you digging between raspberry bushes. I think it was yesterday.
2: But you said I hadn't been out.
1: I saw you from the window.
2: Was thinking of putting you in there.
1: Oh, George, you're always joking. Oh, don't tease me. What's it for?
2: Going to bury some old rubbish? What I want out of the way? Though them raspberry bushes world are good, that will.
1: Oh, how nice. I love raspberries. Do you think I'll get a good crop?
2: If you ask me, I think you'll get more than what you bargained for.
1: Oh, I do hope so. And how are the other things getting on? I don't know what I'd do without you. You've worked wonders around here. It's a real pleasure to have you working for me.
2: A real pleasure to work for you, it'd be. Not like working up to vicarage, old parsony be moaning about, always moaning about something. If it ain't one thing, be another. Not like us'n. Us'n gets on all right, don't us'n?
1: Oh, you are a one, you are. I had forgotten you used to work at the vicarage. Tell me, George, did you hear any gossip in the village about what happened to the vicar's wife? They say she was murdered.
2: Yes, I heard them talking. Some say she weren't, some say she weren't. But if she asks me, I says it were a good riddance. But let's forget about her. Drink up now. Here's your very good health again.
1: Well, I shouldn't, really.
2: Oh, come along. Won't hurt you, my pretty.
1: I'm feeling a lot better now. You cheered me up, George. I think the storm is passing over now. And what do you think?
2: Bless ye. In morning, storm will be gone. Old sun will be shining. You never know as how it's ever happened.
1: I do hope so. This weather makes me feel my world is coming to an end. Tell me, what did you do for work before you went to the vicarage?
2: Work down to the slaughterhouse, I did.
1: Oh, how ghastly. Those poor animals. How you must have hated it.
2: Nay, I liked it well there. More fun than a barrel of monkeys.
1: Well, why did you leave, George?
2: The blooming inspector throwed me out.
1: What on earth for?
2: I used to like to kill him with me bare hands.
1: Oh, how dreadful. How fearfully dreadful. I wish you wouldn't say such things like that. You've given me the cold shivers. Put some more wood on the fire, will you, George?
2: You ain't supped enough of that wine. That's what's the matter with you.
1: I've had enough. And if you ask me, I think you've had too much.

0: George gets up and puts more wood on the fire. The blaze gives long, weird, fantastic shadows to the scene as he moves behind her chair. He's looking at his great hands now. He's slowly raising them to the level of Mrs. Wentworth's old neck. She doesn't turn, but she's tensed up. She seems to sense her danger.
1: What are you up to, George? Let go of my chair.
2: Stop pulling at wheels. You ain't going nowhere.
1: Let go!
2: Shut up and hollering. Hollering won't help you.
1: You must be mad. The murder. That hole you've been digging. Those poor animals. Please. Please listen to me. You can have anything you want.
2: You won't tell her no tales this away.
1: You can have my money, all of it. I'll give it to you.
2: I'll get it. Don't you worry about that. Oh, still. I'll get it over quick, like. It won't hurt you.
1: Please. Please let me go. Please. Don't.
0: He's struggling, trying to move the chair by pulling at the wheels, but he holds it easily with one hand, while with the other he's reaching for her scraggy, fragile old neck. At the touch of his fingers, she struggles up from her chair and runs from him. Now two people are running down the garden path toward the cottage. They're at the door now. Why, it's Dr. Brooks and Olive. Mrs. Wentworth is standing in the center of the room, and George is by the fire holding her chair, and he's laughing.
2: God bless you, Mrs. Wentworth. You'll be all right now. You'll always be all right from now on.
3: Thank God it worked. I knew it would. I'm sorry George frightened you so, but you asked me to try something else, and so I told him to do it, as if it was the only way we could get you walking again. Now, you won't ever need that chair again. So I think you'll agree that it was worth it.
1: Oh, I'm going to faint.
3: Leave her alone, Olive. She won't faint.
1: How dare you trick me like this? I'm desperately ill. You might have given me a heart attack.
3: Oh, there's nothing at all the matter with you.
1: Get out of my house, all of you. Get out. Go on. Get out of my house. I see you're all sorry for this.
4: I don't want to be well.
2: You know what you'll be. You'll be an ungrateful old witch on wheels. And I hope you get struck like it.
1: Get out! Get out, do you hear? You'll be sorry. The lot of you, you'll be sorry. I'll cut you all out of my will, all of you.
3: Well, I'm certain that's all right with us, Mrs. Wentworth. None of us asked to be put there in the first place. So none of us will miss being taken out. If we ever were there at all.
1: What do you mean, ever there at all?
3: I mean, I don't think that we were in your will at all. That's only another device of your neurotic brain to force people to do as you wish. Well, I, for one, have had enough of such things. I've tried to help you, and I did. I proved you tonight that you can walk, that there's nothing at all the matter with you.
1: By frightening me nearly to death with that horrible man.
2: Yeah, now, be that proper. Us were only trying to help you.
3: Oh, never mind, George. Perhaps we'd best forget about it and leave her.
1: Yes, get out. Get out of my house. You fiend. You fiend.
4: Now, who could that be on such a night?
3: I don't know. You better find out.
5: Hello. Is Mrs. Wentworth at home?
6: Yes, sir. Who shall I say is calling?
5: Inspector Gentry of Scotland Yard and Constable Irwin of your village police.
2: By gum, Scotland Yard.
1: Inspector. Oh, come in, Inspector. Thank God you came here. I've just had the fright of my life.
5: Is that right now, ma'am? Well, what caused it?
1: These terrible people. They frightened me nearly to death.
5: Well, now, that's hardly a nice thing to do.
3: I can explain it, Inspector.
5: Yes, perhaps you'd better.
3: Well, you see, Mrs. Wentworth is my patient. I'm Dr. Brooks. This is her maid, Olive, and her gardener, George.
5: Yes, I know. And you're her doctor?
1: He's not a doctor at all, just a masseur.
3: But I was giving Mrs. Wentworth treatments, and she didn't respond. I was sure that she was not really ill, so I tried an experiment to see if I couldn't prove it. And I thought she would, of course, realize that I was trying to help her.
5: Oh, and what was the experiment?
1: Frightening me to death. Making me think George was going to murder me.
5: Oh.
3: Well, yes, you see, there'd been all this talk about the murder of the vicar's wife. And I asked George to come in here when she was alone tonight and act as if he intended to strangle her. In her fright, she got up from her chair for the first time in months. So, you see, the experiment did work.
5: Rather rough on the patient, though, don't you think? Doctor?
3: Well, I didn't intend to upset her so much. I'm sorry if I made a mistake. It was really something of a joke, you know. Nothing to get so excited about.
5: I'm not so sure about that, Mr. Brooks. Is this the man, Constable?
7: Aye, that's him riding off, Inspector. You see, Mrs. Wentworth, I'm not so sure they didn't really intend to murder you tonight. Because, you see, we have positive proof that this man, George, your gardener, is the murderer of the vicar's wife.
1: George? Oh, no.
3: Inspector, you...
1: Oh, George! Look out!
7: Get him, Constable. Good show, Constable. That blow should hold him for a while.
3: Inspector, I'm sorry. I had no idea. I'd never have done such a thing if I'd known.
7: Perhaps not.
3: You're not thinking that I could have been planning a murder with George.
7: I didn't say that, Dr. Brooks. Do you have a guilty conscience?
3: Oh, no, of course not. And Mrs. Wentworth will tell you. I'm one of her best, her only friends here in the village. She'll tell you.
7: Wait a minute.
3: Mrs. Wentworth! Oh, Mrs. Wentworth. Good heavens.
7: I don't think Mrs. Wentworth will tell us anything, Dr. Brooks. And I'm just wondering.
3: Wondering? What?
7: Whether the law considers frightening a person to death murder.
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0: Well, that was rather a drastic cure Dr. Brooks used on Mrs. Wentworth, wasn't it? Yes, he cured her of her illness, all right, by frightening her to death. You see, Dr. Brooks dreamed up that character for George, the character of a man who just loved to strangle things and people with his big, strong hands. And he was utterly amazed to find that he had hit the nail on the head, that George actually was that character. George probably would have murdered Mrs. Wentworth some night anyway, just as he did his other gardening client, the vicar's wife. Quite a coincidence, wasn't it? So much a coincidence, in fact, that the police wouldn't believe it could be a coincidence, especially after they found out Dr. Brooks had a good motive for murder. Yes, you see, the good doctor was surprised to find that the old lady had named him in her will. Her death would bring him a tidy fortune. Another coincidence? Well, just one too many, I'm afraid. No jury will ever believe the good doctor's protestations of innocence. No, I'm afraid the good doctor will find himself convicted of a crime he didn't commit. A crime that wasn't a crime at all. The murder of Mrs. Wentworth.

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The story by James Sussex. 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

0: This is the story of Mr. and Mrs. Cougar, the record of a happy marriage. Two people who live together and like it. The comfortable front bedroom of the comfortable suburban home of the Cougats doesn't look very comfortable this morning. Articles of clothing are strewn about the floor and across the bed. George hurriedly plows through the debris getting dressed, while Liz tries to cram all of their things into three suitcases.
1: Liz, dear, what's all this stuff you're packing? We're only spending the weekend at your mother's, not the whole summer.
2: Well, I'm only taking the bare necessities. Slacks, sunsuit, a few dresses, shoes, cosmetics, hose, undies.
1: Well, what have you packed for me?
2: Your toothbrush and trunks.
1: Is that all?
2: I want you to get a good tan.
1: Pack some clothes for me, Scatterbrain.
2: I wish you were driving out to Mother's with me, George.
1: No, it's impossible, darling. Can't miss my board meeting.
2: I wonder what the surprise can be that Mother's been telling us about.
1: I'm afraid to guess. Her last surprise was the wrestler she was sponsoring. Remember? Mm-hmm. He called himself the Hawk. Oh, what a wrestler.
2: Yeah, in his first match, the Hawk flew clear out of the ring.
1: Well, if she has another wrestler, I'll just throw him out of the house. Woody? Evidently, you've never heard of Gorgeous George.
2: You are gorgeous, George.
1: Finish your packing.
2: Where's my new bathing suit? I can't find it.
1: Your new bathing suit? Well, maybe a moth had a spare second and ate it.
2: Here it is, and it isn't that skimpy.
1: It's shameful.
2: You're too prudish.
1: You're too nudish.
2: You should see Alice Sturm's bathing suit. She got arrested at the beach.
1: Must be pretty bad.
2: Oh, it was. But they couldn't prosecute.
1: Why not?
2: No evidence. Which nightgown should I take? My canary yellow or my parrot green?
1: What about your goose chartreuse? Well, gotta run now, honey. See you tonight. Drive carefully.
2: George Cougar, don't you criticize my driving. I'm a good driver.
1: Sure, honey. You've never driven up a telephone pole.
2: Of course not.
1: Anyway, not to the top.
2: Ha ha, very funny. I read in a magazine the more accidents were caused by men than by women.
1: Yeah? When did you read that?
2: The other day while I was driving downtown.

0: Liz, darling.
1: Mother, you look marvelous, so young and healthy.
0: Oh, it's this country life, dear. I found there's nothing better than fresh milk and clean soil.
1: Well, it's certainly done a lot for you.
0: Yes. Makes a wonderful mud pack. Where's George?
1: Well, he had to attend the board of directors meeting. He'll be up later.
0: Oh, they're having him during the day now. That's nice. Your father always had to go to the board meetings at night.
1: At night?
0: Yes, poor dear. Tell me, are they still holding them at the Whoopee Club?
1: No, Mother. Now the bubble dancer comes to the bank.
0: Oh.
1: Mom, what's this big surprise of yours? I've been wondering about it all the way up here.
0: Oh, well, see if you can guess.
1: Well, some of the things you do, Mother, I'm almost afraid to guess.
0: Oh.
1: Let's see now. Pole vaulting?
0: No.
1: Motorcycle hill climbing?
0: No.
1: Skywriting?
0: Oh, no. You're way off.
1: Well, I'll have to think of something a little more sensible.
0: But this is very sensible.
1: Chickasaw Indian tap dancing.
0: Oh, Liz, really, A Chickasaw Indian tap dancing. Oh, I wonder if they teach that at Arthur Murray.
1: Now, we're not talking about Arthur Murray. What's your surprise?
0: Well, you'd better sit down.
1: I don't need to sit down. What is it?
0: I'm going to get married. I see you decided to sit down.
1: I always do when my knees buckle.
0: You seem so surprised, dear. I suppose you thought that I was too old to get a husband.
1: I thought no such thing. You're very beautiful.
0: Oh, I do have a few wrinkles, though. Of course, just on the outside.
1: That's right, Mother. And they're just happy little crow's feet.
0: Oh, I know you're going to love your new father, Liz.
1: Tell me all about him. Who is he? Where'd you meet him? What's he like?
0: Well, his name is Daniel Carson, and I met him in Houston. Oh, he's a real Texan, Liz. He's just like Gary Cooper. Not quite that tall, of course, and a little older, and he wears bifocals.
1: Oh, but he's just like Gary Cooper.
0: Well, they're both men.
1: Well, he sounds grand, darling. How'd you meet him?
0: I was walking past the theater, and as he rushed up to buy his ticket, he knocked me down. He was in quite a hurry. It was a Randolph Scott picture.
1: He really did sweep you off your feet.
0: Skinned both my elbows. He apologized, and he asked me to see the picture with him. But, of course, a young girl couldn't accept an invitation from a man she didn't know.
1: Of course not.
0: But I'm not a young girl, so I accepted.
1: Mother, Do you suppose this man could be after your money? Not that you aren't beautiful.
0: Oh, no, dear. He's quite wealthy himself. He owns several oil fields. Oh, he has a huge ranch, factories, and... Oh, dear.
1: What's wrong, Mother?
0: You don't suppose I'm after his money, do you?
1: See, now, you were in Houston last April. Have you been engaged all this time without telling us?
0: Oh, no, dear. Dan and I have been corresponding, and it just happened. He asked me in his last letter.
1: What'd he say?
0: Dan isn't a man of many words, dear. Here's his letter. You read it.
1: My dear Louise, howdy. Love, Dan. P.S. Will you marry me?
0: Oh, I've read it over and over again. I almost know it by heart. You know, he's coming in on the 5 o'clock plane, Liz. I've made all the arrangements for the church.
1: Now, just a minute, Mother. Before you go any further, I think we'd better have a little talk.
0: A talk? Well, what about, dear?
1: Well, Mother, you're getting married, and I think there are a few things that you should know.
0: Oh, Liz, dear, Liz. Don't you remember 10 years ago when you were going to get married? Didn't I take you into the parlor for a little talk?
1: Yes.
0: Well, I haven't forgotten any of the things you told me. Dear, I thought little Susan Palmer could be the flower girl, and maybe George could be the best man.
1: Oh.
0: Why, Liz, dear, what's wrong?
1: I'm just so happy for you.
0: Well, then why are you crying?
1: Well, you cried when I married George.
0: Well, that was different, dear.
1: Oh, Mother. My little mother.
0: Oh, Liz. Liz, darling.
2: Oh, Mother, I can't help it. You will understand someday when you have one of your own.

0: In here, George.
1: Oh, hello, honey.
0: Kiss, kiss. Come on, give me a kiss. Kiss, kiss, kiss. I want a kiss. Give me a kiss. What's the matter?
1: I never board a train when it's moving.
0: Well, it's standing in the station now, ready for refiring.
1: Nut.
0: Hmm.
1: Okay, conductor?
0: Mm-hmm. Steam's way up.
1: Careful you don't burst your boiler.
0: When there's any danger, the whistle blows. Kiss me again. Watch out, George.
2: Can you carry your bags, ma'am?
0: Oh, George, wait till I tell you about Mother's secret.
1: Yeah, what is it?
0: I can't tell you. It's a secret.
2: Let's.
0: George, a secret's only a secret if it's kept a secret. You know about the whispering grass. The grass told it to the trees, and the trees told it to the breeze. You understand, George?
1: Yes, very clear. Your mother's been out in the grass whispering to trees.
0: Just forget about it, darling. You'll find out. Better get dressed for dinner.
1: Won't tell me, huh?
0: Uh-uh.
1: All right. You have your secrets. I have mine. I just thought of something. Oh, what are you laughing about?
0: Nothing, but if you're going crazy, I want to go with you.
1: I'm not going crazy, Liz. I was just thinking about the time I took Myra Ponsonby on the hayride. You've always wanted to hear what happened.
0: You're not going to get me to tell you Mother's secret that way.
1: No, of course not. Forget it, dear.
0: You think you're pretty sly. Who cares what happened when you went on the hayride with Myra? What could happen on a hayride? You're just trying to arouse my curiosity, but it won't work. I've gone on hayrides, lots of hayrides. They were all in the spirit of good fun. We'd go down some dark, lonely country road, stop the wagon. Some of the couples would go blackberry picking. We'd just sit there in the hay and... George Cougott, what happened on that hayride?
1: It's a secret, remember? The grass?
0: The heck with the grass. What about the hay?
1: Well, you tell me your secret, and I'll tell you my secret.
0: All right, Mother's getting married. Now, what... George, what happened?
1: I bit the stem off my pipe. Your mother's what?
0: Getting married. Now, what happened on the hayride?
1: Oh, Jimmy Paterno dropped his cigar, and we had a weenie bake instead. Now, Liz, now what's this business about your mother getting married?
0: Well, we're going to meet her fiancé tonight. Mother met him in April. They've been corresponding, and in his last letter, he proposed.
1: Hmm. Where'd your mother meet him?
0: In Houston, in front of a theater.
1: You mean he picked her up?
0: He knocked her down first. Now, hurry and get dressed, George. We want to look nice when we meet him.
1: All right, but I wish your mother had consulted me first. I might have refused his proposal.
0: I should hope so. You're already married. Mother, Mother, sit down and relax.
3: I can't, Liz. Dan will be here any minute.
1: Now, you've got to calm down, Mrs. Elliott.
3: Yes.
1: I remember how nervous I was when Liz and I got married, but I had a simple formula for overcoming it.
3: Oh, well, what was it?
0: He fainted.
1: I didn't faint. I just relaxed. All of a sudden.
3: I'm so nervous. I haven't been this upset since the day my scales were broken, and I thought I'd gained 200 pounds.
1: There's your man, Mrs. Elliott.
3: Now, don't all of you stare at me. I'll let him in.
4: Hello, ma'am.
3: Hello, Dan. Will you come in?
4: Reckon I will.
3: Are you embarrassed, Dan?
4: Nope. Well, reckon I'll be going now.
3: Dan, you just arrived.
4: Well, just don't know what to say, Louise. I ain't a man of many words. Had me a long-winded speech wrote down on the back of a cigarette paper. Forgotten smoked it.
3: Well.
4: Yeah.
0: Mother.
3: Liz, dear, I'm sorry.
4: Well, I guess we kind of forgot our manners, Louise, standing here chattering like a couple of blue jays.
3: Yes. Dan, this is my daughter, Elizabeth.
0: Hello, Mr. Carson.
4: Even prettier than the picture your mama sent me.
0: Mother sent you my picture?
4: Yep. Laying on a blanket, taking your bottle.
0: Well, I've changed quite a bit since then.
4: Yeah. You're a lot longer now. Got a little more hair, too.
0: Well, when I was a baby, I used to wear my hair very close to my head, under the skin.
1: I'm George Cugat, Liz's husband. How do you do, Mr. Carson?
4: Well, hiya, George. Say, I like the way you shake hands, real tight, like you mean it.
1: You have quite a grip yourself.
4: Yeah, hate wishy-washy shakes, like the feel of friendship fair. Ain't never forgot Herb Jackson, the friendliest feller I ever met. Broke 7 bones in my hand.
3: We'll be having dinner in a moment, Dan. Would you care to go upstairs and wash?
4: No. Took care of it before I left Houston.
1: Well, I'd better wash. I've never been to Houston.
4: I got a little surprise for you, Louise.
3: Oh, a surprise, Dan. Well, what is it?
4: Oh, it's coming later. I guess I'm ready for Chuck now.
0: Chuck, Mr. Carson?
4: Yeah, that's what we call dinner in Texas, Lizzie.
0: What about late at night when you go down to the icebox and sneak a snack? What do you call that?
4: Snuff.

0: enjoy your dinner, Mr. Carson?
1: Oh, I reckon it did, George. Mighty fine grub.
2: Grub? What's grub?
1: Chuck.
2: I'm waiting for that surprise, Dad.
1: Well, it ought to be here in a little while, Louise.
0: Mr. Carson, I understand you have some oil property in Texas.
1: Yeah, yeah. It was originally my granddaddy's. He got it from some Indians. Swapped them for it.
2: Swapped them for oil property? What'd he give them? Colored beads, bits of cloth, fire water?
1: No. $650,000.
2: Did you ever meet an Indian, Mr. Carson?
1: Yeah, Lizzie. Sorry I did, too.
2: Oh, did you have trouble with him?
1: Kinda.
2: Did you kill him?
1: Nope.
2: Did you hurt him?
1: Kinda.
2: With a gun?
1: Nope. Backed over him in a gas station.
0: Mr. Carson, I understand along with your oil properties, you have quite a ranch, too.
1: Oh, yeah, yeah. Got me a nice big ranch. Ain't it, Louise?
2: It's really tremendous. What do you call your ranch, Mr. Carson?
1: Dallas.
3: What about my surprise, Dad?
1: Well, it ought to be here any minute, Louise. Let's see. Well, this is sure going to be a fine wedding. A pretty bride is...
3: And you'll be a rather handsome groom yourself, Dan.
1: Well, I went to a lot of trouble for the ceremony. Spent all day yesterday at the chiropractor's having my leg straightened out.
4: You should have kept your pants on. They're still bow-legged.
0: Tell me, do you have a horse, Mr. Carson?
1: Oh, now there's something that I like to talk about. You bet I got me a horse. His name is Shotgun.
4: Shotgun? Do you feed him or load him?
1: Oh, he's a good old horse. Had him for 18 years. Showing his age a little. Graying around the tail.
4: Oh, now that's nice. I think a gray tail makes a horse look distinguished.
0: As I always say, an old horse is just as good as a new horse.
4: I've never heard you say that, George.
0: Well, you've never been around while I was talking to an old horse.
3: Why don't we all go out on the porch?
1: Oh, I reckon that's your surprise now, Louise. Excuse me.
3: Oh, what do you suppose that silly boy's gotten me?
4: Mother, you're holding that third finger out too conspicuously.
1: Well, here's your surprise, Louise. Come on in, Slim.
5: Greetings from Texas, everybody. Gee-ho.
1: Slim's my old saddle buddy, Louise. He's going to be our best man.
3: Oh?
5: Dan, you old horn swoggle son of a rattlesnake.
1: Slim, you old saddle sore mule buster.
5: You old leather eating coyote.
1: You old thieving noose dodger.
5: You old horn toad.
1: You old siffy cat.
5: You old prairie dog.
1: You old.
5: You.
3: Dan, he's going to be our best man.
1: Yeah, some surprise, huh, Lou? Slim, this year is Louie.
5: So that's her. Well, doggone. Twang my banjo, bust my bridges, doggone. Gull, dern, ding, dong, darn. Dan.
1: Slim says he likes your figure, Lou.
4: Oh, Mother's always had nice gull derns.
5: Here's a little gull dern something I brung you, Miss Lou. For when you and old Ding Dong Dan set up gull dern housekeeping. Doggone.
3: Thank you. Oh, towels. How nice. Aren't they, Liz?
4: Oh, yes. Look, George. A set. Hers and his'n.
0: I'll be right back, Liz. I think we're going to need some smelling salts.
5: I heard that. If you don't like my vapor, just open some windows. Doggone, Dan. Who's the strawberry room?
1: Oh, this is my daughter, Lizzie.
5: God darn it, she's pretty. A ding-dong redhead, too. Makes me want to kick off my boots and jump smack dab barefoot into a doggone tub of sow belly. Bust my britches. Bust my britches.
4: Bend over.
5: Doggone, Dan, I just can't wait no longer. I got a god darn surprise for you outside. Music for you waiting.
3: Music, Dan?
5: Yeah, just a minute. Oh, I mean, just a doggone minute.
1: Oh, Slim, you brought the sons of the singing sagebrush.
6: You are my son.

0: Slim say about music for our wedding?
1: Oh, I know they ain't the best, Miss Lou, but Spade Cooley weren't available.
2: Oh, there ain't no finer music in the Sons of the Singing Sage Brook.
1: Sing some of that there wedding music term, sons.
3: I'm ahead for the last round of...
4: Ho, horse.
5: Make up your mind.
1: Gentlemen. Son.
6: Mr. Carson, have you ever thought that Mrs. Elliott may have other plans for the music at her wedding?
2: Lou? Why, Lou is loco about the Sons, ain't you, Lou?
0: Well, Dan, they were all right when we went to the barn dance in San Antonio, but I had planned on other music for the wedding, and I more or less thought that George could be the best man.
1: Oh, I'm being the best man. Who's George?
6: I'm George.
1: Now, look at here, George.
4: Shoot him, Slim.
7: George is going to be the best man, aren't you, George?
1: I say I'm going to be the best man. What do you say, George?
6: Well, Liz, I think Slim really has his heart set on it.
1: Is this going to be a wedding, or is this going to be a wedding?
7: That's a very good question.
2: Well, let me hear some more of that wedding music, son.
3: Oh, promise me that someday you and I will take our love together to some sky.

0: How's your mother, dear?
1: Doctor says she'll be all right. All she needs is quiet.
0: Fine. I got a room in town for the surging sons of the screaming sage.
1: Did they mind leaving?
0: Yes, I think they were a little hurt. As they walked away, they were singing something called "I Don't Think They Like Us Here and I Wish We Were Back in Texas Blues."
1: Poor mother. The way she tried to smile when Slim brought in that box of dirt so their marriage could be held on Texas soil.
0: I can see the write-up of the wedding in the paper. To the soft strains of "Beat My Desert Doggy 8 to the Bar," Louise Elliott and Daniel Carson were married. On the altar, campfires blazed brightly.
1: And the highlight of the affair was when the bride threw her bouquet of cactus and pinned three flower girls to the parson.
0: I won't let your mother go through with it, Liz.
1: Well, Mother confided in me, George. She doesn't want to go through with it.
0: She doesn't?
1: No, but unless Mr. Carson leaves, she'll have to marry him.
0: Oh, fine. Well, what could possibly make Mr. Carson leave? Who is it?
2: It's me. It's Dan.
1: Well, speak of the Carson.
2: Hello, Liz. George.
1: Why, Mr. Carson, you look so sad.
2: Well, I can't help it, Lizzie. It's a terrible thing that's happened. Terrible thing.
1: Oh, Mother's going to be all right, Mr. Carson. Don't worry.
2: It ain't your mother. Shotgun's down with a hoof and mouth disease.
0: Shotgun? You're more worried about your horse than Mrs. Elliott?
2: Well, I reckon I'd be pretty worried about her, too, if she had hoof and mouth disease. Poor old Shotgun. I just got a phone call about him from a Western Union office. I got to go to Shotgun.
0: You aren't leaving?
2: Yeah, reckon so. But I'll always remember Louise. I'm gonna keep the picture I got of her. And I'd be obliged if she'd keep my box of dirt.
1: Well, I'm sure she will, Mr. Carson.
2: Well, goodbye, Liz. Bye, George.
0: Goodbye, Mr. Carson. Don't bother to shake. I'll just slam the door on my hand.
1: Goodbye, and I hope Shotgun gets his hoof out of his mouth.
0: Liz, he's gone.
1: And Mother has a box of dirt.
0: What'll she do with it?
1: Oh, it'll make nice Christmas presents for people who don't have dirt.
0: Darling, he's gone, but let's not make light of it. He was a nice old guy.
1: Yeah.
0: You don't have anything against him, do you?
1: Why, certainly not, George.
0: I hope his horse will be all right.
1: It'd be a shame if Shotgun popped off before he got back.
0: Liz, I can't get over the coincidence of this thing. Here we're sitting in our room, and you're saying how nice it would be if Mr. Carson left. Mm-hmm. In walks Mr. Carson. Had a phone call from Western Union, and he's leaving.
1: Positively amazing.
0: Well, I guess we can go break the news to your mother.
1: She already knows about it.
0: What?
1: I made the phone call from her room.
0: Liz.
1: Want to send a telegram?

0: Are you asleep?
1: No, dear. I can't sleep.
0: Why not?
1: I keep lying here waiting for you to say, George, are you asleep?
0: Do you love me, George?
1: Madly.
0: Would you swim oceans to be at my side?
1: I'd swim oceans to be at your side.
0: Would you climb mountains to be at my side?
1: I'd climb mountains to be at your side.
0: Would you get up and get me a glass of water?
1: No.
0: Why not?
1: I'm pooped from climbing those mountains and swimming those oceans.
0: Please get me a glass of water, George.
1: All right. What smells so good?
0: I left the top off my taboo.
1: I thought it was night-blooming jasmine.
0: Why does jasmine only bloom at night?
1: Oh, they have a very strong union.
0: I love you, George.
1: I love you, too.
0: Remember, I want cold water. That's the left faucet.
1: Yes, Liz, the left faucet.
0: Oh, George, I changed my mind. I'd like a Coke instead.
1: Okay. Which faucet is the Coke?
0: Oh, never mind. You'd have to go downstairs. I don't want you to leave me. I'll take water.
1: Here you are, darling.
0: Thanks, little cuddle puddle.
1: You're welcome, little drip. Good night, honey.
0: Good night, dear.
1: What's the matter, Liz? You got a feather leak in your pillow?
0: No. I was just thinking that I'm pretty clever. Today I figured out a way to make someone not marry someone. And if I wanted to, I could scheme a way to make someone marry someone.
1: You really think you could?
0: Mm-hmm. I did it once.
1: You schemed a way to make someone marry someone?
0: Yes.
1: Who?
0: Good night, George.

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1: Frontier Town, the saga of the Roaring West. Frontier Town. El Paso, Cheyenne, Calgary, Tombstone. Frontier Town. Here is the adventurous story of the early West, the tamed and the untamed. From the Pecos to Powder River, Dodge City to Poker Flat, these are the towns they fought to live in and lived to fight for. Teeming crucibles of pioneer freedom. Frontier!

0: Howdy there, friends. This is Chad Remington. Chad Remington, frontier lawyer from the frontier town called Dos Rios. Now, I guess it goes without saying that a frontier town lawyer can find more trouble 24 hours a day than any man living or dead west of Chicago. And if this weren't enough, part of my time is taken up with the running of a small cattle ranch left to me by my late father. Matter of fact, it was while I was on my ranch that this last adventure really had its start. Now, the little law office I have, I rent from Cherokee O'Bannon, the ex-medicine man who now operates the Dos Rios livery stables. I don't know whether it's because he's afraid I may run out with the rent money, or because tagging around with me he gets to see his favorite scenery, saloons. But for one reason or other, O'Bannon is most always by my side. Well, this particular morning, Cherokee was helping me round up some strays in a far canyon on the back end of my ranch. Everything seemed to be going all right.
1: Hi-ya! Chad, I was thinking again. Why does a man like you, with a good law practice, bother playing nursemaid to a lot of cows?
0: Well, to be honest about it, Cherokee, cows are like money in the bank, and their products sell for good money. With milk at 6 cents a quart and cream at 10 cents a pint.
1: My. 10 cents a pint for cream. But for a few pennies more, you can get a bottle of good bourbon.
0: Now, don't you tell the cows that. They might start changing their product.
1: Counselor, how is it that cream costs so much more than milk?
0: Well, because of the labor involved, Cherokee.
1: Cream costs more than milk because of the labor involved?
0: Naturally. It's harder for the cows to sit on those little bottles.
1: Well, Billy Blue Blazes, Chad, that's about the funniest remark I've ever heard you. Chad, we're surrounded. We're being ambushed.
0: Cherokee, you blame fool. Let that gun alone.
1: But they're rustlers. We're being attacked.
0: Rustlers, my eye. Can't you see who fired that shot? Don't you see who it is coming? It's old Sam from the Western Union office.
1: Sam? Now I wonder what in blazes he wants.
0: Hiya, Sam. What's up?
2: Howdy, boys. Sorry I had to throw that shot at you. Seemed to be the only way stopping you without chasing you another 10 miles.
1: What in the name of my grandmother's bustle is so important that you had to stop us?
2: Well, a telegram come for you, Chad, and since it needs an immediate answer, kind of reckon I'd better bring it out to you. Here.
0: Thanks, Sam. Well, that's one invitation I'm not going to refuse.
1: What's one invitation? You please tell me what this is all about?
0: Well, this telegram's from Kurt Bodie. You know, the sheriff over at Bonanza City. He says there's a big party being given day after tomorrow honoring all the peace officers of the territory, and, well, he's inviting me down as his guest.
1: Yeah, from what I hear about Bonanza City, it's as much a city as a prairie dog's hole as a tunnel. It's a wide-open, rip-roaring boom town at that.
0: I don't suppose that'll stop you from going down and attending the party with me, will it, Cherokee?
1: Me? Attend a peace officer's party?
0: My dear friend, any warrants formally issued against you for selling your genuine Cherokee Indian rattlesnake oil probably have run out now because of the statute of limitations. So, no doubt you're fairly safe.
1: Well, you know me, Chad. I'm a party man from the word go. Get down there and mingle with a lot of tin badges. Well,
0: Mister, as long as your lawyer's with you, even if they do get you, they won't hit you with more than 20 years to life.
1: Well, that's a horse of a... What?
0: Come on, Cherokee. We'll bring these few head we've rounded up back to the lower meadow, and then you and I, well, we're hitting the trail for Bonanza. I got Cherokee to Bonanza City, all right. No matter what I did, I couldn't get him out to the party. To tell the truth, there were too many so-called attractions in the town itself, so that Cherokee wasn't too seriously tempted. Now, the affair was being held in what was known locally as the other side of the creek, which meant really the other side of the town, the wide open part of the town, the place everyone knew existed but nobody talked about. The most fashionable palace of entertainment on the other side of the creek was the somewhat flashy but expensively decorated place known as Boston Flora's Place, which Flora ran with her husband, a real high roller gambler by the name of Monty. By the time Sheriff Bodie and I got to Boston

her husband, a real high roller gambler by the name of Monty. By the time Sheriff Bodie and I got to Boston Flora's, the party was in full swing and the place was really rocking. Boston Flora stepped up to the piano to sing.

Buddy's wife. 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His wife caught him with me. Now.

0: I got Joe to the church with one foot on the sill. But he tripped me and bolted, and he's running still.
1: But he tripped me and bolted, and he's running still.
2: Well, Chad, what do you think? How about that? Boston Floor is pretty good, huh?
3: She's better than good, Sheriff. She's all right. All right.
2: Oh, yes, sirree. There's anything to be proud of in this bunch of flea bags we call Bonanza City. Flora's one of them. Now, when I can locate him in this mob, I'd like to have him meet Flora's husband, Monty.
3: Monty, huh?
2: Mm-hmm.
3: Sounds like a gambler.
2: Oh, he sure is. A real high roller. He's one of the coolest in the business. Oh, there he is now. Hey, Monty! Monty, come on over here and meet a friend of mine.
4: Well, howdy, Sheriff.
2: Howdy.
4: Well, any friend of yours, a friend of mine, I'm sure.
2: Yeah.
3: Thanks, Monty. I'm Chad Remington from over in Dos Rios.
4: I'm delighted you could be with us tonight, Remington. Oh, by the way, have you met the wife yet?
3: No, but I certainly enjoyed her singing.
4: Well, come on, let's go over. I'll make you acquainted with one of the greatest gals on God's green footstool.
2: Oh, you got a treat in store for you, Chad, a real treat.
4: They say, baby. Baby, I want to make you acquainted with a friend of the sheriff's, Mr. Remington.
5: How do you do, Mr. Remington? So nice that you were able to come.
4: Well, what's the matter, Remington? You look like your eyes are going to pop out of your head.
3: Well, I don't think I've seen that many diamonds all at once since the night I attended the opera in New Orleans.
5: My two weaknesses, Mr. Remington. My husband and diamonds.
4: Well, I've only got one weakness, Flora. And I don't mind...
2: Jehoshaphat's mule! A stick-up!
6: Senores, you will just stand where you are now, huh? I do not like to spoil fiesta, but if somebody moves, there's going to be somebody dead. It's not going to be me.
4: You greasy devil. You got your nerve coming in here.
6: Si, Senor Monte. And I have more than my nerve when I leave. First, we start with all this diamond jewelry that your wife, she wear, huh? What?
4: Don't give them to him, Flora.
6: Senor, if she no give the jewelry to me, I no shoot her. I kill you.
5: Okay, Caballero. Monty may not look like much, but he's worth more than the rocks to me. Here.
6: Gracias, senor. Mil gracias. And now that I have the jewelry, I take up collection of cash. We're going to start with you, Sheriff.
2: You low down.
6: No, Sheriff. Just for a little joke, I also going to take your badge. Senor?
3: Well, there's not much in my pocketbook, but here it is.
6: Bueno. Like your Americano say, every little bit she counts. You other people, I shall walk by you slowly. When I do, just drop all you got into sombrero, huh? Gracias, caballeros y caballeras. Because I do not want you to spoil your fun by running outside and chasing me. I think I shoot out the lights before I go.
2: Fire, fire, fire.

0: We circled around through Santa Fe Street, cut through Nugget Alley, and that brought us face to face with the bridge over the creek. That is, face to face with what was left of the bridge. Because there was no question about it, the bridge was down.
1: All right. Hold it, man, hold it. Rain up. Hold it.
0: Isn't there a dam upstream by the smelter, Sheriff? We can get across that.
2: Yeah, come on. Let's go before that low-down sneaking no-good gets away.
1: Yeah, now, wait a minute, Monty. I've been thinking.
0: Now, this is no time to think, Sheriff. We've got to get after that cuss before he gets...
1: Now, hold on there, Chad. We ain't going after that cuss.
3: What?
0: What do you mean? You're not going after him?
1: Well, stop and figure it out yourself. We go after him and get in town on the other side of the creek. Then we got to admit what happened. That one solitary south of the border varmint stuck up a sheriff, two marshals, and half a dozen deputies and got away with it.
2: Why, you bald-headed old fossil. No one's stealing my wife's jewelry and going scot-free.
1: Who said anything about him going scot-free? We got a good look at him. And between us, being most every lawman for 50 miles around, we'll catch up with him sooner or later.
0: Kurt, are you serious?
1: I sure am, Chad. What's worth a few $1,000 we lost not to make fools of ourselves?
2: Well, I'll be blamed if me and Flora are going to suffer because you're a bunch of knotheads. I'm going to cross that creek if I have to swim it myself.
1: Doggone it, Monty. Now, don't go flying off the handle.
2: Get your hands off of me and let go.
0: Sheriff, if Monty wants to go, you've got no right to stop him.
1: You keep out of this, Chad. You don't live here like we do.
2: Sheriff, are you going to let me go?
1: You're doggone right I'm not.
2: Okay, then.
0: Monty, that was a mistake hitting the sheriff with that horseshoe ring on your hand.
2: Well, it serves the old goat right.
0: And I got an idea that this will serve you right.
2: Hey, you. You want some, huh? All right.
0: Monty, you ought to exercise your fingers less and your arms more. All right, fellas. Let's take this overdressed gambler back to his wife. We're not going to catch the gent who pulled that holdup tonight. But we can sure do a lot of talking over.
4: We'll return to the second act of Lady Luck, our exciting frontier town adventure, in just a few moments.

I guess there were more people hurt trying to get out of Boston Flora's inky black parlor than would have been hurt if the lone bandit had fired his gun. But enough of us made our horses and lit out after him to make the chase worthwhile.

0: And now, Frontier Town.
1: Well, there's no use alibying now. The sheriff, the marshals, the deputies, and the Frontier Town lawyer had all been caught flat-footed by a mighty clever crook. Or was it crooks? Somehow, when I started to get my senses together again, it didn't seem that just one man, all alone, could have conceived that scheme and done all of the execution that was necessary. So, after getting back to the main part of town, going into four saloons and finding Cherokee in the fifth, Cherokee, the sheriff, and I put our heads together down at the sheriff's office.
2: By the whiskers of Walter's Uncle Willie, Chad, you'll pardon my levity, but this is really a good one. The whole law for two counties around robbed of their valuable possessions.
3: Yeah, go on and laugh, Cherokee. But I'll get that crook if it takes me to my dying day.
2: Then admitting what happened tonight?
3: Well, it's not just me and the other boys alone. Some of the other men who were there, like the mayor, they told their wives they was going to Oddfellas meeting. Wouldn't be good for the town to have that come out either.
1: Well, I'm not a married man, Sheriff, but I can see what you mean.
2: Well, how are you going to stop it from getting out? This gambler you told me about, this Monty, he isn't going to stop screaming his head off.
1: I think he's done all of his screaming for a while.
3: Yeah, pretty hard for a man to scream through a face that's all bandaged up with cork plaster. You sure knocked the daylights out of him, Chad.
1: And I'm sorry I did.
2: Sorry?
1: I wonder if Monty really would have crossed the creek if we'd let him.
2: But you just got through saying... I mean, wasn't he the one
1: who... Yes, he was the one who yelled his head off. But you know, it isn't always the man who screams loudest who's hurt most.
3: What you mean, Chad?
1: Well, I don't mean to sound like a school teacher, but don't either one of you remember the children's story about the man who yelled wolf?
2: Well, of course I remember it.
3: Yeah.
2: Frankly, I don't get the connection.
1: Well, neither do I, Cherokee, not at the moment. But, well, let's go back over everything that happened, step by step.
3: Chad, I tell you, it's as plain as a nose on your face, or at least on Cherokee's face.
1: Is it? Then how do you account for the bridge being conveniently cut down?
3: Why, it's because the... Why, somebody must have... How did it happen?
1: Exactly. Mm. You and I had crossed the bridge not half an hour before, and it seemed to be all right.
2: What's that got to do with Monty yelling wolf, wolf?
1: Well, it may be more like fox, fox than wolf, wolf.
3: Yeah, more like skunk, skunk, if you ask me. Dirty robin polecat.
1: Your remarks are immaterial, irrelevant, and probably true. But let's look at the facts. Who organized this party of appreciation for the peace officers?
2: Why, he told you before, Boston Flora and her husband.
1: Right. Now, granting for a moment that Flora and Monty had planned the little affair, don't you think they knew beforehand that the sheriff and the marshals wouldn't want to publicly admit they'd been made fools of?
3: Yeah, but then why would Monty get in a fight with me and risk going to jail because he wanted to follow the crook?
1: Because you couldn't have put him in jail for wanting to do what you should have done. In fact, if he were so inclined, he could probably put you in jail for malfeasance in office.
3: Great jumping gumdrops. I never thought of that. But him and his woman still had her jewelry stolen, and well, there ain't no denying that.
2: Sheriff's right, Chad.
3: And what's more, who was the crook? No one's ever seen him in Bonanza City before. Probably just come up across the Rio Grande.
1: You're convinced he's a Mexican, aren't you, Sheriff?
3: Well, naturally, I... Huh? You gonna tell me he ain't a Mexican?
1: Well, the only Mexicans I ever heard talk and act like that were in stage plays.
2: In stage plays?
1: You heard me, O'Bannon. If I'm not mistaken, there's a traveling tent show about to open in Bonanza City this week.
3: Well, I'll be kicked by a muley cow. You mean you think Monty and Florey hired this actor and the whole thing was a put-up job?
1: The whole thing, including cutting down the bridge.
3: But great sakes alive, Chad, it's loco. It's wild. How do you ever expect to prove a thing like that?
1: By taking advantage of the fact that Cherokee wasn't over at Boston Flora's with us earlier this evening.
2: Now, hold on there, Chad. You think you're going to make a guinea pig out of me and...
1: Well, making a guinea pig out of you won't be too hard, Cherokee. The part that's going to take a bit of doing is turning Monty and Boston Flora into a pair of jailbirds. Well, Cherokee squirmed and wriggled and bucked like a sunfishing bronc. But with enough money in his jeans to cut a fancy figure at Boston Flora's bar, next afternoon found Cherokee on the other side of the creek, leaning across the mahogany and...
2: Here you are, boy. Set him up for the house.
4: Honey, don't you think it's time the house sets him up for you?
2: Madam, I'm not a man to turn down a tin roof. But at the same time, I'm not a man to quibble over a few measly dollars. I'm providently, amply provided with the wherewithal to enjoy myself. If you would be gracious enough to join me, I'd like to buy you some champagne.
4: I don't mind if you do. Charlie, bring a bottle of Pomeroy over to the table by the window. Come on. It's you and I sit down.
2: What's the matter? Why are you staring at me?
4: It's your get-up. You don't look like a prospector or a miner.
2: My dear lady, there's a good reason for that. I'm not a prospector or a miner.
4: Well, most of the men around here with money get it out of the mines. Where do you get yours?
2: Madam, I'm a salesman.
4: A salesman?
2: A jewelry salesman. Now, don't ask me where I get my little baubles. Why, some of them come from Tiffany's in New York.
4: I don't get you at all.
2: Well, I've found that there are a certain group of ladies working in the mining camps here in the West who wish to put their savings in commodities like fine diamonds, which never depreciates in value, and, well, they have an eye toward a rainy day. For example, a woman of your beauty and talent should own jewelry.
4: Wait a minute. Marty? Monty, come over and sit down.
5: What is it, Flora? Well, what's on your mind?
4: He says he's a jewelry salesman.
5: Oh?
2: Friend, I can sell you flawless diamonds at less than 50 cents on the dollar.
5: Oh, you can, huh? Well, where do you pick up bargains like that?
2: Well, let's just say that I picked them up.
5: What are you, a fence?
2: Crudely, yes. You want a deal?
4: Well, Monty?
5: No, thanks.
4: But, Monty, I...
5: Not today, Flora.
4: But I... Oh, never mind. Sorry I ask you at all, Monty.
5: Stop wasting time on that overdressed saddle bum. It's time for you to sing a song.
4: Mister, I'm afraid I played my cards too fast. Come back tonight and bring some of the jewelry with you. I'll handle Monty.
2: Why?
4: Have the stuff with you and be here at 10 o'clock. Because you and I are going to do business.
3: But don't you see, Chad, that you were wrong? Monty wouldn't even listen to buying her any jewelry.
1: Which only proves that Monty thinks Flora has enough jewelry already.
3: Huh?
1: And if Flora has enough jewelry already... The jewelry she allegedly lost last night wasn't lost.
2: But Billy Blue Blazes, Chad. Why did Flora tell me to come back tonight at 10 and bring the jewelry with me?
1: Because Flora has more brains than you have and more brains than Monty has. In fact, Mr. O'Bannon, I'm convinced that Flora has more brains than you and Monty have put together.
4: Now do you get it, Monty? Now do you see what I'm up to?
5: Baby, I gotta hand it to you. You're the only woman I know who can figure how to have your cake and eat it, too.
6: Yeah, I'll say. Anytime she wants, she can come back and join my tent show.
4: Thanks, Tony. And I'm doing all right, right here. Now you understand everything, Tony, don't you?
6: You seem to forget your old partner, baby. I'm the quickest study in show business. And when I meet this jewelry salesman outside and stick this gun in his ribs and I say, Senor, you put the hands up quick, eh? You'll have his diamonds and your money back all at the same time.
5: The great part of it is, the only squawk this sucker will have won't be about his diamonds. And all he'd be able to do is run to the sheriff and holler about his money.
4: Now, don't imagine that stone-headed sheriff's going to do anything about that. Because he might be afraid we'd tell what suckers we made of the lot of them later.
3: Who was the sucker?
7: Cherokee, keep an eye on the outside.
2: Right you are, Chad. Leave it to me.
4: What are you up to anyhow, Sheriff?
3: I'm up to throwing the three of you in the calaboose, that's what. We heard every word you said.
4: Don't you know it's bad manners to point at a lady with a gun?
3: All right, quit stalling, Flora. Let's get going.
4: Why, of course, Sheriff, if you say... Monty, come on!
5: Let go of her before I...
2: Cherokee, get out of here, you!
1: Nice going, Sheriff. I see you got the so-called actor.
2: Well, what about me? Didn't I get my man? Or a woman?
1: What did you hit her with? A chair?
2: Now, Chad, for shame. You know I'm too much of a gentleman to hit a woman with a chair. I hit her with something soft. I hit her with an upholstered sofa.
1: Cherokee, Sheriff Bodie, and I, and all the lawmen for two counties around, certainly owe you a vote of thanks for your help in getting the goods on Flora the Phony, the Boston bad woman.
2: Now, your thanks be hanged. After all I went through, I would imagine that somebody, at least, would offer to buy me a bottle of bourbon.
1: Oh, Bannon, don't you realize you're going to come to a premature death with all that bourbon you take on board?
2: That's absolutely ridiculous. Bourbon's the safest drink in the world. Scotch is dangerous.
1: It is, O'Bannon. And how do you figure that?
2: Why, Chad, don't you see? A man who drinks scotch is apt to end up getting killed.

Frontier Town, starring Reed Hadley and featuring Wade Crosby, is a Bruce Ells production. Supervision and direction by Paul Franklin. Music written and played by Ivan Ditmars. Be sure to be with us again same time next week for another fine action-adventure story with your favorite young Western star, Reed Hadley. And now this is Bill Forman telling you that Frontier Town comes to you from Hollywood.

0: J-E-L-L. Oh, the big red letters stand for the Jell-O family. Oh, the big red letters stand for the Jell-O family. That's Jell-O.
1: Yum, yum, yum.
0: Jell-O pudding.
1: Yum, yum, yum.
0: Jell-O death. The Elka pudding just so
2: Will you have the polo, dear Liza, dear Liza? Will you have the polo, dear Liza, polo?
3: How very kind of you, dear Henry. I most certainly will. I'll have three or four or maybe more.
2: But you take me old tube.
3: Because they happen to be my tube of polo, dear Henry. Have one.
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1: Unsolved Mysteries.

Out of deference to people who may still be living, character names in some of these true unsolved mysteries have been changed. Murder has many tongues, and there have been times when these tongues have accused falsely. As, for instance, the trial and conviction of Herbert Bennett was thought by many to be a miscarriage of justice. Not that Bennett was a desirable citizen, for that he most certainly was not, but guilty of murder? Would a jury today say not guilty where almost 40 years ago they said he must hang? If that be so, and many agree, then the murder on Yarmouth Sands stands today as one of England's unsolved mysteries.

0: The scene is South Beach, Yarmouth, England, and the time 6 o'clock on a summer's morning. An early morning bather strides down the tight, damp sand toward the sea. South Beach is deserted but for this lone figure. Not a sound breaks the stillness but the cawing of seagulls, the timeless beating of the waves on the shore. The lone bather stops, turns white. His eyes start in their sockets. A cry of horror dies in his throat, and turning, he runs down the beach. In a few minutes, a police inspector, a policeman, and the lone bather are staring down on the body of a beautiful woman.
1: You found her here not 5 minutes ago?
2: That's right, Inspector. I was going for my morning swim. Not a thought on my mind. I almost stepped on her.
3: She's been dead most of the night, I'd say.
1: Some time, anyway. We'll let the medical examiner decide that.
2: How was she killed?
1: Strangled. Strangled with a mohair bootlace. Look, tied in a reef knot.
3: No signs of a struggle either, Inspector.
1: No, sand isn't disturbed. Doesn't look like robbery either, since the rings are still on her fingers.
3: Well, I don't want to disturb her too much, but I can't find a single identifying mark on her clothing. Now, wait. Here's a number. A laundry tag. Number 599.
1: You live around these parts?
2: Yes, Inspector. But I never saw this woman before, and this isn't a very big place.
1: She's in the city, all right. What are these shoes?
3: That chance of following anything from footprints. Tide pretty near came up to her.
1: That's true. When you come right down to it, there isn't a clue as to who she is or who was with her.
3: No, and on top of that, you can't even trace the murder weapon. Practically everyone has bought bootlaces like that one around her neck at some time or another.
1: Nothing under her fingernails to indicate that she fought for her life.
3: We know that. The sand isn't even disturbed.
1: But she could have been brought here after she was killed. Don't forget that.
2: If you don't need me anymore, I'll get dressed. I don't think I'll go in for my swim after all.
0: With nothing but the laundry mark as a clue, the Yarmouth police combed the town for someone to identify the murdered woman. Dozens of people visited the morgue, but not one could say that they knew who the woman was. Late the day following the murder, a Mrs. Rudrum went to the police to report that one of her boarders, a Mrs. Hood, had not returned to her lodgings for 2 days. The desk sergeant led the way to the morgue, motioning to Mrs. Rudrum to follow him.
3: Is that the woman?
4: Yes. Oh, the poor soul. That's her, all right.
3: You're absolutely certain?
4: Yes, and besides, look at this. I brought it along.
3: Oh, one of those photographs they take on the beach. When was it taken?
4: Not more than 3 days ago.
3: You're certain of that?
4: Of course I'm certain. Didn't the poor soul come to my room and show it to me? Told me she did that she'd had it taken that very day, and that was Friday.
3: And we found the body Sunday morning. Oh, Inspector, Inspector!
5: Yes, what is it?
3: Come here, quick!
5: Found something?
3: Plenty. Look at this.
5: Photograph of the murdered woman.
3: But it was taken only 3 days ago.
4: That's right it is, although I don't see what there is in that to get all excited about.
1: You don't? Well, look here. In the photograph, this woman is wearing a chain. Looks like a silver chain, with a watch attached.
3: Right, sir. I noticed it. And look at the body. No chain or watch.
4: She was wearing that chain and watch the night she went out, Saturday night.
1: Tell us some more. You're a perfect mine of information.
4: Well, I'm not one, you understand, to be asking questions of my boarders. And Mrs. Hood, she wasn't one to be saying much about herself. But she was going out to meet a man Saturday night because she dressed herself with a lot of extra care. And something else, too.
1: Yes, what's that?
4: The only mail she ever got was a couple of bluish-gray envelopes. From Woolwich, they was. And I remember she got one that morning, and she was excited all day. Maybe it was a letter telling her to meet somebody that night, because she was seen by one of my neighbors waiting outside the station for the evening train from London.
1: Thanks. Come on, officer. This is where we go to work.
0: And go to work the police did. Every laundry in Woolwich was canvassed. Post officers were watched for bluish-gray envelopes. Pawn shops came in for their share of scrutiny, but no signs of the silver chain or the watch could be found. Newspapers were loud and long in their denunciation of the police slowness in finding the murderer. Hints, none too veiled, were thrown out that a husband should be looked for. And all over England, the main topic of conversation was the murder on Yarmouth Sands.
6: Terrible, that's what it is. The police are not doing their duty.
4: If I had anything to do with it, I'd find that woman's husband.
7: They say that the police know who the murderer is, but won't make an arrest.
4: She'd no business going to a place like that at night, married or not.
8: More than likely it was someone too prominent.
9: If the police can't solve the mystery, let them who can solve it take their places.
8: A crying shame.
4: Scandalous.
8: Outrageous.
4: More bungling. We're not safe.
8: Hopeless muddling. Who'll be next?
0: Day after day, scathing letters to the press, burning hot editorials, speeches in Parliament, a perfect furor of invective harassing the police at every turn, phone calls from cranks, letters from amateur detectives, visits from maniacs who claimed that they could tell who the murderer was. But one morning at the Woolwich police station...
1: Come in.
5: What's this, Sergeant?
10: This, Inspector, is the murderer of the Yarmouth Sands mystery.
5: What?
10: Here's the evidence, sir. Name is Bennett. Murdered woman's name was not Hood, it was Bennett. Bennett here works at Woolwich Arsenal.
6: A lot of nonsense. I'll have you kicked off the force for this.
10: I'm not finished.
5: Go ahead, Sergeant.
10: Bennett has been going around with a woman by the name of Meadows. She thinks he's not married. And he's been posing as a single man for months.
5: Go on.
10: He was at Yarmouth Saturday evening. Landed on the 8 train, went to the hotel, and left for London again on the first morning train.
6: You think this is evidence?
10: And here, Inspector, is the final link. The only thing needed to put the rope around his neck.
5: Yes?
10: The chain and the watch.
11: The sergeant spoke the truth. The chain and the watch placed the hangman's rope around Herbert Bennett's neck, and on a cold gray morning in March the following year, Bennett walked the 13 steps that lead to eternity. But that hanging was not considered by everyone the solution to the Yarmouth Sands mystery. A great many people agreed with Bennett's attorney, the famous Marshall Hall, who stated that while the jury may have accepted the watch and chain in Bennett's possession as one and the same with that in the photograph of the murdered woman, it was not the same. In just a moment, you will hear a solution to the Yarmouth Sands mystery.

0: Ladies and gentlemen, inasmuch as any solution must of necessity be supposition, liberties of time, place, and character exist in the solution for which you have been waiting. The scene is the home of one of New Scotland Yard's most able detective inspectors. The inspector is talking to one of his friends.
1: No, Jim, now that the years have rolled past and I've had more experience with circumstantial evidence, I don't believe that a jury would bring in a guilty verdict on the evidence presented at Bennett's trial.
2: It was rather strong evidence, even if it was circumstantial.
1: I know it was. Now, department fully believes that they had place motive. Now, 40 years ago, any jury would consider that a man with a criminal record and who was posing as a single man, though married, was guilty. I say that a jury would, under these conditions, consider that sufficient motive for murder there. Today, they wouldn't.
2: You think not?
1: I wouldn't press a charge on such a motive. The fact that a married man, is in love with a woman, not his wife, is not, in my opinion, motive for murder.
2: Well, even allowing that, what about the chain? Well,
1: that photograph was one of these things taken on metal. You know, the kind that they take at the beach for tuppence? It was such a poor reproduction that the jury wasn't really satisfied and justified in using it for identification of such a small article as that chain.
2: And Bennett never confessed, did he?
1: No, he maintained his innocence up to the last. And Marshall Hall always believed his client innocent. And Marshall Hall was one of the most brilliant legal minds of the day, besides being a shrewd judge of character. And his reputation is most certainly beyond reproach.
2: You certainly have sown the seeds of doubt in my mind.
1: You know, I've often wondered.
2: Yes?
1: What would have been the result if the inspector and the officer who discovered the body had started their investigations along different lines that morning as they stood looking at that woman's body?
3: Not a sign of a struggle here at all. And her clothing isn't disarranged.
4: No, but it's obvious that she was murdered someplace else and carried here.
3: And look here, this bootlace around her neck and tied with a reef knot. See the way it was slipped over her head, tightened and knotted.
4: All right, done by a sailor.
3: That's what you'd expect out here anyway. After dark, this place is dotted for miles with sailors and their sweethearts.
4: You never saw her before, did you?
1: No, not me. A stranger to Yarmouth. I'd say women here don't wear clothes like that.
4: Oh, she's from London, all right.
3: No identification at all. Nothing but this laundry tag.
4: Well, let's get back to the police station. We've got to find out who she is, but more important than that, we've got to start searching for a sailor. A big, husky fellow. Big enough to have carried this woman here after he killed her.
0: And we, too, wonder what the results would have been had the investigation not been influenced by public clamor. Perhaps the mystery of the murder on Yarmouth Sands might not have quite so much the air of an unsolved mystery.

0: 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It will be forever.
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6: Here he is, the one, the only...
11: Well, here I am again with a chance for each of our couples to win up to $10,000. And if any of them say the secret word, they'll win an extra $100. George, who's first?
6: Well, Groucho, we have Viva Smith and David Ewan waiting to talk to you. So, folks, you come in, please, and meet Groucho Marx.
11: Welcome to You Bet Your Life. Say the secret word, and you each take home an extra $100. It's a common word, something you see every day. Viva Smith and David Ewan. Ewan?
12: Ewan, that's right.
11: Ewan. Viva, I've heard of Viva La France and Viva Via, but where'd Viva Smith come from?
13: Well, Groucho, I was born in a little town called Weir City, Kansas.
11: Weird City?
13: And it's not even on the map. Oh. Weir.
11: Weird City, huh?
13: Weir, W-E-I-R.
11: Oh.
13: It was a coal mining town.
11: Coal mining?
13: Not anymore. They've got all the coal out of the ground now. Do I'm they... a coal miner's daughter, in
11: oh,
13: fact.
11: Oh, you are? You don't look like a coal miner's daughter. At least you're not very lumpy. You're
13: kind of chubby.
11: You're more the bituminous type. Right? And you're David Smith, huh?
12: No, David Ewan.
11: Oh, you're David Ewan?
12: Ewan, that's right.
11: Now, where are you from, Dave?
12: Well, I was born in Austria, just outside of Vienna, and I came here when I was 4. Went to the schools in New York City.
11: What sort of work do you do, Dave?
12: I'm a musicologist.
11: Oh, well, that sounds real classy. What is the music? Is that a piano tuner?
12: Well, I've written about 35 books on music, which have been translated in about 10 languages. And they cover just about every facet of musical activity I've done.
11: Rock and roll?
12: No, not rock and roll, but I did do a book on popular music called Panorama of American Popular Music.
11: Don't you call rock and roll popular music?
12: No, it isn't music. Oh. It isn't popular. It is popular, but it isn't used.
11: Well, let's leave rock and roll out of it for this week. Who is writing music you do like? Who's your favorite composer today?
12: Well, in contemporary American music, I would consider Richard Rodgers.
11: Well, he's great. Why do you consider him as opposed to all the others?
12: Well, my last book is a biography on Richard Rodgers.
11: Oh, I see. Are you married?
12: Yes, I am.
11: Oh. How did you meet your wife, Viva?
12: Viva's not my wife.
11: Oh. Well, who is your wife? How did you meet her and how?
12: I don't really remember how I met her. Probably introduced by my friends.
11: You still regard them as your friends, these people?
12: Yes, I do, because I probably introduced them to their wives.
11: Oh, well, that's one way of getting even. Now, tell us again how you met your wife, and this time, lie about it.
12: Well, I was going to tell you that how she fell in love with me, if you want to know. That I do remember.
11: Well, that I don't believe, but go on.
12: You see, we were just friends.
11: This is one incredible story after another here.
12: No, this really happened. We were just friends. And one day I happened to tell her that I played poker with the Four Marx Brothers. And she was as crazy about the Four Marx Brothers as I was. So that was the day the love walked in.
11: Well, you couldn't have played poker with the Marx Brothers. None of us ever had any money.
12: But I did.
11: Oh, I see. Well, you sound pretty bitter. You better tell us the whole story now.
12: Well, here's what happened. You were appearing on the Broadway musical stage for the first time. I think it was Alsatia.
11: Yeah, were you married then?
12: No, I was a youngster. 1925, I was born 1907, so I was 18.
11: What went on during this game?
12: Well, I came down to interview you for one of the magazines. And when I came in, you were in costume already, and you were the five of you, because there were five brothers then, were playing poker. What I didn't know was that the Four Marx Brothers, playing poker with the Four Marx Brothers is not an orthodox procedure. I was asking you questions, and while you made me punch drunk with your crazy answers, Chico would look into my cards, he signaled to Harpo, and then when Harpo had better cards than I had, he would raise me. And when he had worse cards, he'd tear up his cards, and Chico gave him another five cards. When the game was over, I didn't have an interview and I didn't have any money because I lost $7.
11: Well, that's the Marx Brothers, all right. What'd you do? Did you call the cops?
12: No, I didn't. Chico gave me back the $7.
11: Oh, he did?
12: Oh, yes.
11: Oh, then it couldn't have been the Marx Brothers. It must have been the Dolly Sisters. Well, time is running out, so let's go from the musical world to the financial one and play You Bet Your Life. Now, remember your partner, so you can discuss anything before you make your final conclusion.
12: Yes.
11: You selected literature. I'm going to ask you some questions. If you miss two in a row, you're out. If you get four in a row right, you win $1,000. Number one, the first question is, in the 1600s, who wrote the three great comedies, The Silent Woman, The Alchemist, and Volpone?
7: Ben Jonson
11: is right, yes.
14: And you're on the way with one right.
11: In which of Shakespeare's plays was Caliban a character? Caliban.
12: Yes, I know. Midsummer's Night Dream.
11: No, I'm sorry. It's The Tempest.
12: Oh, that's...
14: No. Well, now we have one wrong. Don't get the next one wrong or the game is over for us.
11: Who wrote the King Solomon's Mines and She, a book called She?
12: Oh, King Solomon's Mines and She. Oh, yes, I know. He's right. Rider Haggard?
11: Rider Haggard is right.
14: Scared me. You have one right now.
7: Scare me, too.
11: Now, who wrote Jungle Stories and Kim?
12: That's Kipling.
11: Kipling right. Herring, that's right. No, just Kipling, yes. Now, what author created Uriah Heep?
12: Uriah Heep, that's Dickens.
11: That's right, Dickens.
14: You're almost there. Get the next one right, and the $1,000 is yours.
11: He lies across the ice in what famous novel?
12: Uncle Tom's
11: Cabbage.
14: Four
11: in
14: a row, and
11: who
14: are
11: you? Now, you've won $1,000. You can keep it and quit, or else you can come back later and try to double your money. You may even get a crack at $10,000. So go over there and sit down and think about it. And if we don't see you later, thanks for being on the show. And you certainly work for that money. Huh?
6: In just a moment, our second couple will join Groucho to play You Bet Your Life.

0: Yes, Pabst. Makes it perfect. Just as we always have ever since 1844. So next time, you make it Pabst, because Pabst makes it perfect. America's Blue Ribbon Beer from the Pabst Brewing Company, Milwaukee, Wisconsin.
1: Yes, Pabst makes it perfect.
2: George, what have you got now to
3: Well, Groucho, we have a couple
2: to baffle me.
3: I think this will, too. We have a couple of brothers on deck now. They're Ted and Tom Lagarde. So, boys, you come in, please, and meet Groucho Marx.
2: Welcome to Your Bet Your Life. Say the sacred word and divide an extra $100. It's a common word, something you see every day. Ted and Tom Lagarde, quadruplets, huh?
4: Twins.
2: I thought so, because you're both wearing the same kind of neckties. Where are you boys from?
4: Well, we're from Mackay, North Queensland, Australia.
2: Is that the real McCoy?
4: A lot of people call it Mackay, and a lot of people call it Mackay. It's the scuttle.
2: Well, you said the sacred word. You said the sacred word, people, so you and your father each get $50. It's 50 for you and 50 for you, Dad. Are you married, Tom?
4: No, we're single.
2: No, this is Tom, isn't it?
4: I'm Tom.
2: Oh, you're Tom. Well, are you married?
5: No, we're not married.
2: You're not married?
4: No, we're both single.
2: Why?
5: If we meet
4: a couple of twin girls that we like, we'll...
2: A couple of twins? You mean you want four?
4: No. twin girls. If we meet twin girls, we'll get married.
2: You would? Oh, wouldn't it be confusing for twins to marry twins? You'd never know whether you were kissing your wife or squeezing your sister-in-law. Well, what would you expect from your prospective brides?
4: Well, we expect them to be able to cook, wash, clean, knit, darn, socks.
5: Likes to stay home and,
4: not to be the boss.
2: I see. In other words, what you fellows are looking for are unpaid domestics, is that it? Well, kids, you can forget it. You'll never get married. American girls like to cook, wash, and clean, but not the way you want. What they want to do is cook their husband's goose, wash their hands of the kids, and clean out the joint bank account. I want to thank every bachelor in the audience. Even a couple of married men are applauding. What did you do over there in Australia?
5: Well, we worked on our...
2: Ted? You're Ted.
5: Yeah, I'm Ted, yes.
2: Yeah. We worked. Then you must be Tom,
4: that's
2: huh?
4: That's right.
5: Right, you ask me the question.
2: Yeah.
5: No, I'll answer the question.
2: Yeah, you keep your trap shut. I've changed my mind. I want to ask you the question. What did you do over there? I've skipped again. I want to go back to you. Huh?
5: Well, we were born on a farm, and we cut cane until we were 13.
2: You cut cane until you were 13?
5: Mm-hmm.
2: Where was Abel while this was going on?
4: Sugar cane. Just sugar cane.
2: Sugar cane. Well, I cut school until I was 40, eh?
4: Well, we left home when we were 15. We went to work on a cattle station.
5: Like a ranch.
4: It's like a ranch. We used to drove cattle, round up cattle, dip and earmark and brand and inoculate cattle. It was pretty rough.
5: Pretty rough life. Job.
4: They used to wake us up with the kookaburras that ran
2: about... used to wake you up with a what?
4: Kookaburras, around about 4 o'clock in the morning.
2: What's a kookaburra? Is that an alarm clock?
4: No, it's a bird.
5: It's
4: a bird.
2: The bird calls out?
4: A bird calls out.
2: Is this trained to do this?
5: Tom calls it like... He sings out like a kookaburra.
2: Let's hear. How's the kookaburra
4: going?

0: That
1: wouldn't get me out of bed. That would get me under the bed. Well, why did you do this?
0: Well, we thought it was like the movies.
1: You thought working on a cattle ranch would be like the movie?
0: We were 10 years old, Groucho, before we saw our first picture. Mum drove us into town. It was we used to live way out in the bush, 13 miles, and she drove us into town in this old sulky. It's a kind of a buggy. And we saw a picture. It was a cowboy picture. Oh. And so we thought, well, that's what it would be like. But it was pretty tough.
2: It was rough. We only used to get three.
1: How much did you get?
2: 3 quid a week.
0: Four. We used to get £4 a week.
2: 3 quid a week we used to get.
0: We used to get 4 quid a week.
2: We used to get 3 quid a week and our tucker.
1: You got your tucker?
2: Yeah.
1: I didn't know Sophie was in Australia at that time. What did you do after that, Tom?
0: Tucker is...
1: He got Sophie Tucker, and what did you got 4 quid and you got Tucker?
0: We went to Bubba Wubba.
1: You went to where?
0: Bubba Wubba.
1: Well, cut out the baby talk, because that's how you're grown-up men.
0: Bubba Wubba, and we competed in a rodeo. It was our first rodeo event experience. We broke our wrists and busted our knees. We had a real rough time, but at least we got our Tucker and our expenses, bakshi.
1: Bakshi, what's that? Is there anything like a quid?
0: No, it's free. Bakshi means free.
1: Oh, gratis, eh? What are your plans now? What would you like to do?
0: We'd like to get in the movies.
2: In the movies.
1: In the movies?
0: Mm-hmm.
1: Well, the second show at the Pantages starts at 9:50. Let's see if you're qualified to be movie cowboys. Can you ride?
2: Yeah, we can ride.
1: Good?
2: Yeah, fairly good.
1: Can you rope?
0: Yeah.
2: Yes.
0: No, not real good, but we can do a bit.
1: Can you bulldog a steer?
2: Sure. Yeah.
1: Can you steer a bulldog?
2: No, I beg your pardon.
1: Well, if you can do all these things, you don't belong in Western movies. You belong on a TV panel show. No, it was nice having you up here, and you're real talented, and I wish you lots of success, and I'm sure you're going to have it.
0: Thanks.
1: Now, let's see how well you can do in the quiz, and let's hope you do well. You selected professions of famous people. If I'll ask you some questions, if you miss two in a row, you're out. If you get four in a row right, you win $1,000. Remember, before you answer, talk it over with your brother. Eh?
0: Righty.
1: Yeah, give me the profession of Chester W. Nimitz. N-I-M-I-T-Z.
3: Nimitz. You heard of Nimitz? We never heard of the guy
2: is
3: in the life before.
2: American, is he American? Groucho?
3: Yeah. American.
1: Such is fame, huh?
3: Well, let's take a guess at Nimitz. He's anything to do with science?
1: He was the admiral of the Pacific Fleet. He was the head of the whole Pacific Fleet.
4: Well, unfortunately, you didn't know that, so you have one wrong.
0: Righty.
1: If you don't know Nimitz, I'm afraid to ask you the next one. All right, who was George Arliss?
0: George Arliss.
1: What was his profession?
0: He was a...
1: A-R-L-I-S-S.
0: George Arliss.
2: Wasn't he in... He was in show business.
1: Yes, that's right.
4: You're on the right track now. You have one right. Get three more right, and you'll have $1,000.
1: You fellas make me nervous. What was Sir Arthur Sullivan's profession?
2: Sir Arthur Sullivan.
1: Oh, why did you pick this?
0: All the categories were so we complicated.
1: Oh, this is very simple, apparently. Yeah?
0: It's too late.
2: In the Parliament. He's a parliamentarian.
1: Oh, Gilbert and Sullivan, the composer. What was Jan Paderewski's profession?
0: Jan Paderewski, he was a great composer.
1: Yeah, well, you're right.
4: You have one right now.
1: I'll find something on here.
2: Okay.
1: Who was Les Darcy?
0: Les Darcy's a great fighter.
2: Fighter.
1: From where?
0: From Australia.
1: That's right.
0: Australia.
4: You have two right now. Only two more to go.
1: Name the capital of Australia.
0: Canberra.
1: It's not on here. I just made that up. Les Darcy isn't on air either. You know. All right. In what field is the name Frank Lloyd Wright famous?
0: Frank Lloyd Wright.
1: Yeah.
2: Writer?
0: No. Don't say that, a writer.
1: Probably the world's most famous architect.
2: Oh, right, dear.
4: Well, now we're back to one wrong again.
1: I think I'll go back to what was the capital of Australia?
4: You have one wrong. Don't get this one wrong.
1: What did Vincent Van Gogh do? Van Gogh. G-O-G-H.
0: In science?
1: I don't know what he did in science, but that wasn't his profession.
0: What was...
1: He's a famous painter. Don't you remember he cut off one of his ears so he could see better?
4: You got two wrong and
1: I'm
4: wrong.
1: I'm sorry, well, Miss Sonoro. Right. Well, we certainly gave you many opportunities here.
0: Sure, we appreciate it.
1: We don't want you to go away broke. You've won $100, haven't you?
0: Sure.
2: Already.
1: Well, here's a chance to win another 100. Are you ready? No help in the audience, because this is a tough one. From what large animal do we get whalebone? What? Canberra is right.
5: We'll find out if our first couple will try for $10,000 in just a moment.
6: In centuries past, this was the sound that used to get the news around. Yes, in centuries past, the people on one side of the hill beat the drum to share the news of the world with the people on the other side of the hill. And since the world in those days was a smaller, more easygoing world, this was enough to get the news around. Ours is a chaotic age with critical events flashing across the face of the earth. Fortunately for us, we can keep up with these events because we have at our fingertips the fastest means of communication ever devised. We have radio. And NBC Radio, with news on the hour, keeps you alerted to world events wherever they happen, as soon as they happen. From ages primitive to present, people have wanted to keep up with events. And in our day and age, this is the sound that really gets the news around. This is Leon Pearson inviting you to keep up with the news on the hour all day, every day, over most of these NBC stations.
1: All right, George, we're ready to see who wants to get a crack at all this money. Will you bring out the first couple?
4: All right, Groucho, Viva Smith and David Ewan. Would you come back, please?
1: You've won $1,000 so far. If you decide to try for the 10 and you fail, you wind up with a total of 500. What are you going to do?
7: I'll try for it.
1: You, what about you?
8: Well, Groucho, I'll just keep the 500.
1: Well, that's your privilege. You're not going ahead. That's your privilege. Congratulations on winning the $500. Now take a seat over there and watch the fireworks.
8: Thank you.
1: You're ready to go to try for the big question.
7: Yes, I'd like to try.
1: Think of a number between 1 and 10.
7: 7.
1: Give the wheel a twist.

number was 7. It landed on 3. So this question is worth $1,000. I'm sure you're aware that Columbus sailed in 1492 and discovered the New World. But for $1,000, tell me the name of the Spanish port from which he sailed on his historic voyage.

0: Take a guess.
1: Well, I know that this city is not in Spain, but I always thought he sailed from Lisbon.
0: No, it's Palos. Oh, P-A-L-O-S. Palos, Spain. Sorry you missed it, but you wind up with $250.
1: Thank
0: Congratulations,
1: you.
0: And thanks for being with us.
2: 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Directed by Robert Dwan and Bernie Smith. Music by Jack Meekin. 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

Goodell, directed by Robert Dwan and Bernie Smith. Music by Jack Meekin. This is George Fenneman reminding you to tune in again next week, same time, same station, to hear the one, the only Groucho. And see Groucho every Thursday evening on NBC Television. 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

0: T-Bone joins Donald Voorhees and the Bell Symphonic Orchestra on the Telephone Hour tonight on most of these NBC stations.
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1: The Harold Perry Show. And now, Harold Perry, as Honest Harold the Homemaker.

0: Well, there's a lot of excitement in Melrose Springs, for it's almost election time. The talk of the town is, who will be the next mayor? So far, there are two candidates for the office. Honest Harold's boss, Stanley Peabody, manager of the local radio station, and Honest Harold himself, who has been drafted by his listeners. It's morning now, and we find the people's choice at home, shaving.
1: Gosh, just can't believe it. I'm really running for mayor. Kind of scared, though. Never made a political speech in my life. Let's see, when they call on me, I'll say, thank you, Mr. Chairman. Ladies and gentlemen, where'd I put that shaving brush? Oh. I mean, ladies and gentlemen. Well, I really know you too well to call you that. Oop, that doesn't sound right. Better start over here. Fellow citizens, first I'd like to explain to you why I'm running for office. There's a group in power now that has pocketed too much of your money. Now I want a chance.
2: Oh.
1: Better rehearse this. Now, let's see. If I'm elected, I promise to work to the best of my ability.

0: Okay. And as for my opponent...
1: Ooh, suck the shaving brush in my mouth.
2: Harold?
1: Yes, Mother?
2: Breakfast is almost ready. How do you want your egg?
1: Speaking of my opponent, Stanley Peabody. He's inefficient, incompetent, and his brains are...
2: Scrambled?
1: His brains are scrambled. Say. Think I'll keep that in.
3: Good morning, Station KHJP. Mr. Peabody, I'll ring his office. There you are.
1: Good morning, Glory.
3: Good morning, Mr. Mayor.
4: What?
1: Well, I'm not mayor yet, Gloria.
3: Well, you will be. I think you're just the kind of mayor we need. You're honest, a plain man of the people. Why, you're another Abraham Lincoln.
1: No. He was taller.
3: Besides, you have awful cute dimples.
1: Yeah, Gloria, campaigning for mayor is a very serious thing. The only reason I'm running is that so many of my listeners wrote in and asked me to. The people of Melrose Springs want an honest city government. And if I'm elected, that's what I intend to give them.
3: Hooray!
1: Thank you.
3: Oh, Harold, last night I thought of some wonderful slogans for your campaign.
1: You did?
3: Yes, listen to this one. Honest Harold is awfully nice. If I can get away with it, I'll vote for him twice.
1: Gloria, that's not honest.
3: And he'll pass out cigars, kiss babies with vim. I'd like to be the baby kissed by him.
1: Oh, my goodness.
3: Here's another one.
1: Huh?
3: Stanley Peabody is great. He thinks, but confidentially, I think he's...
1: Gloria.
3: And, Harold, you know what else I'm doing?
1: What?
3: Well, whenever I answer the phone, if Mr. Peabody isn't around, I always say, don't vote for Stanley Peabody. He's a drip.
1: A drip? Oh, yeah, you do, huh? Oh, that's wonderful.
3: Somebody's calling now. Just listen to this. Hello, Station KHJP. Don't vote for Stanley Peabody. He's a... Who's this? Mr. Peabody.
1: Whoop.
3: You must have the wrong number. Goodbye. Gee, I guess I'm an ex-PBX.
5: Gloria?
3: Yes, sir?
5: If you don't stop that campaigning on the phone, I'm going to make a switch at the switchboard.
1: Oh, brother. That one.
5: And Hemp?
1: Yes, boss?
5: I want a few words with you in my office. Kindly walk this way.
1: Nobody could walk that way.
5: Shut the door.
1: Yes, sir.
5: Not from the outside. Come in here. Hemp, are you still persisting in this idiotic idea of running against me for mayor?
1: Well, yes.
5: How ridiculous. Why, you have absolutely no experience, while I come from a political family.
1: Oh?
5: Why, before he came to America, my grandfather had a seat in the British Parliament.
1: He did?
5: And after he moved over here, he still kept his seat in England.
1: Must have been an awful strain on his suspenders.
5: Very funny. Ha, ha.
1: Well, I liked it.
5: Hemp, have you any idea what it takes to become mayor?
1: Certainly. The most votes.
5: Precisely. And in order to get those votes, you have to have an organization. Do you know what's behind me?
1: Sure, the water cooler.
5: No. A political machine. And I have news for you. My uncle is supporting me.
1: Yeah, he's been doing it for years.
5: My uncle has a lot of influence in this town, and I have a lot of others working for me. Do you have a machine?
1: Well, just my 36 Essex. Oh, you mean a machine.
5: I'll bet you don't even have a campaign manager.
1: Well, I don't need a campaign manager. The people know that I'm honest, and that's all that's necessary.
5: Why don't you give up, Hemp? You haven't a chance. What? Do you think the people of this town are going to vote for an idiot, a fool, a moron?
1: I don't know, Stanley. We'll see how many votes you can get.

0: Peabody. All that talk about a campaign manager, you're just trying to scare me out of running, that's all. I don't need any... What's that on the telephone pole? A poster with Peabody's picture. There's one on the next telephone pole. And the next one. What's that poster say? Vote for Stanley Peabody. Don't derail the train of progress with a jerk. Say, that's pretty clever.
1: Ooh, he means me.
0: I guess I do need a campaign manager. Now, maybe old Doc Yak Yak, the veterinarian, can suggest somebody. I'll go see him right away. As soon as I draw a mustache on Peabody's picture.
2: So, you think you need a campaign manager, eh, Harold?
0: Oh, I sure do, Doc. Can you suggest anybody?
2: Well, I think I know just the fella for the job. He's intelligent, hardworking, and he's the shrewdest man I know.
0: I'm afraid to ask you this, Doc, but who?
2: Me.
0: No, truly. Doc, I appreciate your offer, but I think I'd better try to get somebody else.
2: All right, Harold. If you'll excuse me now, I've got some work to do.
0: Oh, now I've hurt his feelings.
2: I was just offering my services as an old friend, but if I'm not good enough...
0: Doc, I didn't...
2: That's all right. I'm just a nobody, just an old horse doctor.
0: Doc, old horse, old...
2: The animals love me. Huh? Why, there's not a cocker spaniel in town that wouldn't share his last can of Red Heart with me.
0: Doc, I'd do anything for you. You know that. You can be my campaign manager.
2: Well, okay, Harold, if you insist. Well, Candidate Hemp, let's get down to business. Got your campaign speech?
0: Well, sort of.
2: Well, the first thing you got to do is try it out.
0: On you?
2: No, on my animals.
0: What?
2: Best way to tell if your speech sounds sincere. The animals can spot a phony a mile away.
0: But, Doc...
2: Come on. I'll take you into your audience.
0: Oh, great. What an audience.
2: Quiet. Quiet, voters.
0: Voters.
2: All right, fellow citizens. I want to introduce our next mayor, Honest Harold Hemp. Now, Eloise, no heckling. All right, Harold, start your speech. And don't forget, be sincere.
0: Sincere? This is ridiculous. Ladies and gentlemen. Doc, what's the matter with that baby goat?
2: Well, she's hurt. You just said ladies and gentlemen, but you left out the kids.
0: Ladies and gentlemen. Oh, and young goats. Never have I seen such intelligent faces.
2: Harold, you're not being sincere.
0: And with your support, fellow voters, I'll defeat my opponent, Stanley Peabody, why it'll be like leading a lamb to the slaughter.
2: Harold, language.
0: I'm sorry, fellas. Fellas.
2: Oh, there's the phone. I'll be right back.
0: Okay, Doc. I didn't mean to insult you, little animals. Well, I love animals, honest. You can ask my cat.
2: Harold.
0: Huh?
2: Harold, I got some bad news.
0: What is it?
2: That was Gloria at the station.
0: What?
2: Stanley Peabody has hired a big sound truck. He's going to campaign around town in it this afternoon.
0: Oh, that's going to cost me a lot of votes.
2: Oh, not while I'm your manager. Harold, I got an idea.
0: What's that?
2: Yes, sir. My brain's ticking away every second.
0: Stop taking bows, Doc. Tell me your idea.
2: All right, Harold. I'm going to build you a float on my buggy out in the barn.
0: A float?
2: Mm-hmm. I'll paint some signs on it and hitch it to my horse, Silver Moon. Then we'll follow Peabody's sound truck all over town. That'll steal his thunder.
0: Say, I think you got something there, Doc.
2: Sure. Now, we've only got an hour. You better go to the marshal's office and get a parade permit.
0: All right, Doc.
2: And you'd better hurry, Mayor Hemp.
0: Mayor? Yeah. That sounds pretty good. Thank you, Doc. And thank you, voters.

0: Better hurry. Parade starts in an hour. That Pete the Marshal is so slow, it'll probably take him that long just to make out the permit. Oh, my goodness. Pete's old father, Cleet, is here today. He's slower than Pete. Cleet, I want you to do something for me right away.
1: Now, just a minute, Harry. We've got a new system here.
0: What?
1: Take a number there, and I'll call you when it's your turn.
0: Oh, all right.
1: Now, take a seat over there. That's it. Now, what's your number?
0: 65.
1: Number 65!
0: What a system. Now, look here, Cleet. I'm in a hurry. I want a permit for a float this afternoon.
1: Now, just a minute, Harold. Have to fill out a form.
0: Oh, my goodness.
1: Name, please.
0: Margaret O'Brien.
1: Margaret O'Brien. Let me write that down. When did you cut off your curls, Margaret?
0: Very funny.
1: How old are you, Harold?
0: Well, I'm nearing 40.
1: Nearing 40? Huh. You must be on your second time around.
0: Come on, Cleet. I've got to have that permit.
1: All right. What year do you want it for?
0: This year. This afternoon.
1: This afternoon, huh? Let me write that down.
0: Get a move on, Cleet.
1: Where are you going to use the permit?
0: Right here in Melrose Springs.
1: Melrose Springs. Let me write that down. Holder, Newt. There's no lake around here.
0: Now, what do I need a lake for?
1: For the boat.
0: Boat? Oh, my goodness. It's not a boat. It's a float.
1: Oh, I thought you wanted to float a boat. Well, we'd have to start all over again. Take another number, Harold, and I'll call you.
0: Pete, there's something I'd like to call you.
1: I bet I know what it is. But I ain't going to write that down. Get that time out.

0: hair.
1: Oh, I had to play bingo with Cleek, but I finally got the permit.
0: Oh, good, good. Well, the float's all finished. Ain't she a beaut?
1: Yes, Doc, and we better hurry.
0: But there's my master touch. That picture on the side there.
1: Where?
0: There, there.
1: Miss Rheingold of 1950. She isn't running for mayor.
0: No, but she looks better in a bathing suit than you do.
1: Come on, Doc. Peabody's sound truck goes out any minute.
0: And doesn't my horse, Silver Moon, look cute with that bow on her?
1: Oh, brother. Doc, there goes Peabody's sound truck.
0: Oh, okay. Let's get aboard.
1: Hurry up.
0: Oh, this'll fix Peabody all right. Shrewdest thing you ever did, Harold, making me your campaign man.
1: Yeah, all right, come on.
0: All right, hold on, Harold. Here we go. Giddy up, Silver Moon. Come on, girl.
1: Oh. Now what's the matter, Doc?
0: I guess I built the float too wide. Won't go through the barn door.
1: Oh, my goodness.
0: Oh, jump for your life, Harold. The float's collapsed. You got your head stuck right through that picture of Miss Rheingold. Say, you do look pretty good in that bathing suit.
1: Doc, you're fired. What are you laughing at? You're fired, too.

We'll return for the second act of our story, Honest Harold, in just a moment. Are you interested in going into the perfume business? Then you won't want to miss Bing Crosby tonight when he tries his sales pitch on his guest, Claudette Colbert. Yes, be sure to join Bing Crosby and Claudette Colbert later tonight over most of these same stations. And by the way, listen for Harold Perry's important announcement at the end of our show. And now back to Honest Harold, the homemaker.

0: Harold's campaign for mayor isn't going too well. He fell out with Doc Yancey as campaign manager when he fell out of the float. It's the following morning now. Our unhappy candidate is just eating breakfast when...
1: Harold?
2: What is it, Mother?
1: Oh, look what's in the morning paper.
2: Well, let me see. Stanley Peabody, candidate for mayor, will speak at the high school tonight. His subject will be, What is Good City Government? Show off.
1: Oh, read the rest of it, Harold.
2: Mr. Peabody challenges his opponent, Harold Hemp, to meet him there and speak on the same subject, if he dares.
1: I suppose he thinks you're afraid to get up there and speak.
2: Yeah, and he wouldn't dare say that if it wasn't true.
1: Now, Harold, you're a fine public speaker. Why, remember the time in the eighth grade when you delivered that recitation, a message to Garcia?
2: Yes, Mother. The time I delivered the message, Garcia was gone. Mother, I can't do it.
1: Oh, now, you mustn't be afraid, son. Now, why don't you sit down right now and write that speech?
2: Mother, I don't know anything about city government. I thought I'd find out about that after I got elected.
1: I know. You could go to the public library. They must have books on city government.
2: Say, I'll bet they do. Oh. I'll go to the library right now.
1: That's the spirit, my boy.
2: Goodbye, Mother.
1: Oh, Harold, as long as you're going to the library, you might as well return that book you've been reading.
2: Oh, good idea. And here it is, too. The Bobbsey Twins in Florida. Gee, I wonder where they'll go next.

0: Like a morgue in this library. This is where they probably buried Carnegie. And there's dear Miss Witherspoon behind the desk. Hey, good morning, Miss Witherspoon. I'd like...
1: Shh! No loud talking in the library.
0: Oh, excuse me.
1: I'll be with you in a minute.
0: All right.
1: Quiet! Sorry. Now, what is it?
0: I want to get a book.
1: The children's section is right over there.
0: You see, I'm going to run for mayor, and I want to read a book on city government.
1: We just have one book on that subject, City Government, by Timothy Hargrove. It's on that shelf right over there.
0: Yeah, thank you.
1: Shh, on your toes.
0: Does she think I am a ballet dancer? All righty. Yeah, here's the shelf. Let's see here. What's that? Somebody's got a slow leak. Oh, it's Miss Witherspoon.
1: Come here.
0: All right.
1: Tippy-toe.
0: Wait till I get elected mayor. I'll demote her to the nonfiction section. Yes, Miss Witherspoon?
1: I just remembered. I checked out that book on city government this morning.
0: You did? Who got it? Maybe I can borrow it from him.
1: Stanley Peabody.
0: Stanley Peabody?
1: Quiet!
0: Oh, quiet yourself. Goodbye.

0: Well, I can't sit here in the park all day. What am I going to do? Can't show up tonight with no speech. I don't know why I wanted to run for mayor anyway.
1: Pardon me, sir.
0: What?
1: Have I the honor of addressing, perchance, Honest Harold Hemp?
0: Why, yes.
1: The candidate for mayor of this fair city?
0: Yeah, that's right.
1: Well, 'tis a lucky, lucky day. I happened to be in this vicinity a few days, saw your photograph in the paper, and remarked to myself, I'd like to help that man get elected in the interests of good government.
0: Well, thank you. Are you in the political game, Mr.
1: A very astute question. I have been a political advisor for years. My card.
0: Oh, thanks.
1: Careful, the ink isn't dry.
0: J.P. Camroy, political consultant. Headquarters over Jimmy's pool room.
1: Oh, but just temporary quarters.
0: Oh, of course.
1: Now, if there's any advice I could give your campaign manager...
0: Well, I don't have one right now.
1: You don't have a campaign manager. 'Tis a lucky, lucky day.
0: It is?
1: J.P. Camroy hereby tenders you his services as campaign manager in the interests of good government.
0: But, Mr. Camroy...
1: Now, my first official duty is to peruse your speech for tonight. We've got to look out for dangling participants.
0: Oh, yeah. Well, you see, I haven't prepared my speech yet.
1: You haven't prepared your speech?
0: Yeah.
1: Oh, 'tis a lucky, lucky day. By a quirk of fate, I just happen to have a speech with me that is suitable for the occasion.
0: Oh?
1: And I am going to let you have it in the interests of good government.
0: Oh, well, thank you very much.
1: The only cost to you will be a slight typing fee.
0: Yeah, oh, well, I don't have much money on me, just $9.60.
1: That is the typing fee.
0: Well, what a coincidence. May I see the speech first?
1: Certainly. Here it is.
0: Let's see here. Ladies and gentlemen, we hold these truths to be self-evident, that all men are created equal. Say, this is pretty good. Where was I? Oh, that they are endowed with certain unalienable rights. And among those are life, liberty, and the pursuit of happiness. Wait a minute. This is the Declaration of Independence.
1: You guessed it. And what a speech.
0: Yeah, but this hasn't got anything to do with city government.
1: Exactly. You let your opponent put the audience to sleep with the dry stuff, taxes, the budget. Then you give them the Declaration of Independence. You're in.
0: I am?
1: And look who wrote your speech.
0: Yeah?
1: Thomas Jefferson, Ben Franklin.
0: Yeah.
1: Where can you get writers like that for $9?
0: Well, I guess you got a point there, all right?
1: Why? A thing like this could sweep you into office.
0: You know, J.P., I believe you're right. Thank you very much.
1: Don't forget the typing fee.
0: Excuse me. Here you are. $9.60.
1: Thank you. 'Tis a lucky, lucky day.
0: It sure is.

0: Lucky, lucky day when I ran into old J.P. Pretty clever of him, thinking of that Declaration of Independence. I got it cheap, too, only $9.60. Well, guess I'm a real politician now. Sweater vest, got a pocket full of cigars and everything.
1: Hey, Harold.
0: Oh, hello, Doc. Have a cigar.
1: Well, thanks. I don't smoke myself, but my goat likes them. They're kind to his T-zone.
0: Good.
1: Harold, when I heard about you getting trapped into that speech tonight, I thought I'd let bygones be bygones. I may not be your campaign manager anymore, but Doc Yancey isn't one to desert a friend in need.
0: Well, thank you a lot, Doc, but I don't really need any help.
1: Huh? Aren't you worried about making that speech?
0: Worried? Nah.
1: Well, what kind of a speech is it?
0: Well, it's a sort of a Declaration of Independence.
1: Who wrote it?
0: Oh, a couple of ghostwriters. See you tonight, Doc.
1: Yeah. Sometimes I wonder about Harold. Honest boy, though.

0: good afternoon, Harold.
1: Hello, Gloria. Have a cigar. I mean, how are you?
0: Oh, fine. Gee, I thought you'd be home writing your speech.
1: It's all written, Gloria.
0: Did you write it all by yourself?
1: Well, a couple of fellows helped me. B. Franklin and T. Jefferson.
0: Local boys?
1: Well, no, they're from out of town. Philadelphia.
2: Hemp, what are you doing out here?
1: Well, Peabody, old body, have a cigar.
2: No, thank you.
1: Huh? Can't stand a rope from hemp, eh?
2: So you're going to show up tonight, Hemp. Well, I'm warning you, you don't know what this is going to cost you.
1: Sure I do. $9.60.
2: What?
1: Yeah, skip it, Stanley. Yes, sir, you're in for a big surprise. There'll be a hot time in the old town tonight, and you're going to be the one that's burning. Yeah, yeah.

0: Yeah, a lot of people here tonight. Look at Stanley sitting on the other side of that stage with his long legs crossed. He's wearing tartan garters. The dude. Oh, there's Mother down in the audience. Hello, Mother. I'll bet she'd be proud of me tonight.
1: The meeting will please come to order.
0: Mr. Honeycutt, hope he cuts it short.
1: Thank you. As chairman of the Melrose Springs Civic League, I want to welcome you all to the school auditorium. Tonight, we're going to hear our two candidates for mayor speak on the subject of good city government.
0: That's what he thinks.
1: Incidentally, that reminds me of a little witticism.
0: Oh, brother, he's going to tell one of his Rotary Club jokes.
1: Here it is. Why should some of our politicians go back to school? So they get to know some principles.
0: Oh, brother, Thomas Jefferson didn't write that.
1: Our first speaker will be Mr. Stanley Peabody.
0: Well, he must have all his relatives here.
2: Thank you.
3: Thank you.
0: Come on, Stanley, let's get that tired old speech over with.
2: Ladies and gentlemen, I prepared a speech on city government for tonight.
0: We know that.
2: But at the last moment, I decided that no words of mine could be as eloquent as the great American document I'm going to read to you.
0: What's this?
2: We hold these truths to be self-evident, that all men are created equal.
0: Oop, that's my speech.
2: That they are endowed with certain unalienable rights.
0: I've been framed.
2: That among these are life, liberty, and the pursuit of happiness.
0: I'm sunk. Wonder if I could sneak out of here.
2: That to secure these rights...
0: What's that? Look at all those doors. Where did they come from?
2: That to secure these rights...
0: Wonderful dog saved my life. Thank you, little doggies. Get down, get down. Wonder who let him out of the pond.
4: Hiya, Harold.
0: Oh, it's Doc Yancey, I'll bet he... Good old Doc.
4: All right, now quiet, fellas, quiet.
1: Well, we might as well adjourn. It looks like the meeting has gone to the dogs.
0: Doc.
4: Yes, what is it, Harold?
0: Thanks, old friend. That was a pretty clever idea, letting the dogs out of the pond to save me.
4: Wasn't thinking of you, Harold. Just thought it was time those dogs got out for a little constitutional.
0: Yeah, oh, sure.
2: Look here, Hemp.
0: Oh, hello, Stanley.
2: That was an underhanded trick, stopping my speech that way. And I paid J.P. Camroy $25 for that idea.
0: You did? I only paid him $9.60. It's a lucky, lucky day.

0: You have just heard the Harold Perry Show, Honest Harold, who returns in just a moment with an important announcement. The supporting players tonight included Catherine Card, Ken Peters, Leo Cleary, Ruth Parrott, and John McIntyre, and featured Gloria Holliday as Gloria and Joseph Kearns as old Doc Yak Yak. Norman McDonald directed, and the music was composed and conducted by Jack Meekin. Honest Harold, created by Harold Perry, was written by Gene Stone, Jack Robinson, and Bill Danch. Now back to Harold Perry.
1: Ooh, that's me. Well, Bob, for the people who missed it, I'm hunting for a laughing lady. Someone we can invite to appear on our show. Her laugh will enter her in the Honest Harold Laugh Contest, and it begins right in her hometown. So, ladies, if the laugh contest is being conducted in your city, please enter. And you may be here with us some Wednesday night.

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1: Oh, that's a good show.
0: Bob Lamond speaking. 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
1: Tom.
0: Lovely, isn't it? Mm. And as anyone can see, every bar is chunky.
1: Magic.
2: Yeah.
0: That's because there's a glass and a half of full cream milk in every half pound. That's why, sir, nothing tastes nicer than Cadbury's Dairy Milk. 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

0: captains lay up to the flight deck.
1: Did you hear that call? That was given by a Navy man to Navy personnel. Now, I figure the sailor shouldn't be playing hide-and-seek with a pink cloud 10,000 feet up. It was my opinion that a guy could lose his touch that high up. That if you kept a sailor off the back of the ocean for too long, he might forget how to swim. However, last summer put the clincher to how wrong I could be. Prove that a sailor can handle both and handle them the way a sailor should. The whole thing started while I was on a destroyer touring the Pacific. Three men were flying a converted PBM toward the Hawaiian Islands.
2: Sweet Leilani, heavenly flower.
3: Call me, Skipper?
4: Oh, it must be wonderful to be in love, Dix.
5: Yeah, but how do you explain it to your mother? Dear Mom, I'm in love. And guess what? With a sailor.
3: She's a wave, sir.
4: Dix, we'll be calling Hawaii in about 3 minutes. What do you say we have her run over the rules once more?
3: Oh, you're just kidding, aren't you, Skipper?
5: The rules, youngster. You heard our commanding officer.
3: Oh. Yes, sir. Being of sound mind and body, but only 20 years old, I promise not to fall under the spell of the beautiful islands of Hawaii. I promise not to make any advances toward any member of the opposite sex, such as smiling or holding hands. I promise not to promise anything to any member of the opposite sex. So help me, Lieutenant Humphreys and Ensign Dixon, who are the two best pilots in the United States Navy. Amen.
5: Perfect. Can't see if he can get us aboard island.
3: Yes, sir.
5: Mother of his girl's on the other end. Look out regulations.
3: Abel Baker Easy calling Ford Island. Abel Baker Easy calling Ford Island. Do you read me? Over.
6: Abel Baker 30, this is Ford Island. I read you. Over.
3: Hey, honey, it's me, Harry. Over.
6: Abel Baker Easy, this is Ford Island. Give me your position. Over.
3: What's wrong, honey? Is the old man there?
5: Not only here, but listening. Now get on with it, honey. Take over, man.
6: Yes, sir.
3: This is Abel Baker, 30, 4500 feet, 264 degrees, ETA, 18 minutes, over.
6: UC drone, 24 runway, weather clear, call the tower 4 minutes out, over and out, honey.
7: Sweet little honey, heavenly flower, yada.
3: Thank you, Patty, Maxine, and Laverne.
1: Some guy once said, see Paris and die, which is all right with me if you want to cash in your chips. But ask any sailor and he'll tell you to see Hawaii and live. Brother, they got the kind of nights that make every girl look like Lana Turner. And that ain't bad looking. Okay, so maybe the Navy cooks do hate the world, but you can take a lot of burnt beans for a night on a Hawaiian beach.
8: Let's sit down for a while, Harry.
9: Sure. Really, you got something on your mind.
8: Nothing important, only... Harry, haven't you got some news for me?
9: News?
3: Oh, so that's what's bothering you. No, not yet. I'm sure I answered the questions right. I know that my CO will give me a good recommendation. Only, honey, be patient. It takes 4 years to get through Annapolis, and I only applied a month ago.
8: Supposing you are accepted, then what?
9: Huh?
8: What about us?
3: I've been thinking about that. As soon as I find out, then you apply for a transfer, say, to Washington. And when they let me off the base,
8: they tell me that midshipmen can't get married.
3: Holy cow. We'd have to wait 4 years.
8: I can wait.
3: Well, then what are you worrying about?
8: Honey, Did it ever dawn on you that I'm 10 months older than you are?
9: Did it ever dawn on you that I'm 70 pounds heavier than you are?
8: Be serious, Harry.
9: I'll bet you're going to shake your finger in my face. You know, I had a teacher in second grade.
8: I'm 21 now. I'll be 26 when you get your commission, and you'll only be 25.
9: Well, you can always dye your hair.
8: And that gold braid with those damp little college girls gazing up at you.
9: I'll carry a club.
8: Harry, you figured in 2 years you'd be a CPO. I'd jump at least a grade, and Harry, stop looking at me that way.
9: I promise not to make any advances toward any member of the opposite sex, such as smiling or holding hands.
8: Harry, what are you talking about? If you don't stop making little sense, I'll... Now hear this.

0: Now, it's all well and good for the Navy to provide Hawaii with its rolling surf and moonlit nights. But the sailors who benefit also have to pay the piper. If you happen to be a member of a team that is flying a converted PBM, you roll out of the sack while the moon is shaking hands with the sun. If you happen to be the radio man of the team, you get your cold, your weather, and your hot coffee, and then climb into your flying togs and check your instruments.
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2: What's a good word, Dix? Whenever you're ready. Drops. Increase RPM. Next year. Bullwinch. Drops. Down one half. Generator. All on. All stations report ready for takeoff. This is Abel Baker 3-0, ready for takeoff. Over.
3: Taylor to Abel Baker 3-0. Cleared for normal left turn out of traffic takeoff. And good luck, hun. Over.
2: Roger, will call, and...

0: Yes, sir.
1: Come on up and join the party.
0: On my way. Kind of dull back here.
2: Well, did you ever see so much water?
3: Looks a lot bigger when the sky is full of enemy planes.
2: Now, that's a happy thought.
0: I brought you some coffee.
2: Pretty good, too.
0: Oh, thanks.
3: Hold it, Dix.
2: Hmm? What's wrong?
3: Up ahead about 11 o'clock.
2: Think we can skirt around her?
3: I'm going to try, but she's coming fast.
2: What is it, sir?
3: See that black mess just off the port bow?
2: Yes, sir.
3: That stuff is going to grow faster than you can blink your eye. And it's going to grow into one honey of a typhoon.
2: Oh, the sloppy Sue can take it. Baby's built for endurance.
3: Oh, the confidence of youth. Go back and strap yourself in. Don't call unless you're in trouble.
2: Aye, aye, sir. And to think I turned down $100 a week selling ladies ready to wear it.
4: The dictionary calls it a violent cyclonic storm. Doesn't even sound pretty in a book. The things that a sailor calls a typhoon don't get printed in a book. It's big. It's black. It's wind and it's rain. It's a fiery bundle of dynamite hell-bent for leather. The four winds screech and the thunder takes sideswipes at you with all four fists. It can toss a 300-foot destroyer around like a top. It can pick up an airplane and bounce it like a rubber ball. It tries to tie bow knots in the wings and a sheep shank around the body. Every instrument starts spinning in crazy circles, and the horizon kicks itself loose and tries to change places with the top of the world. It's nature's answer to a thing we humans created, called an atomic explosion.
5: How does it look, Dix?
0: Lousy.
5: That port wing can't take much more of this.
0: I'm more worried about the port engine. Can't you feather that prop?
5: Not a chance.
0: Well, we missed the center. Not by much, but we missed it.
5: Are you okay, kid?
0: Yes, sir. I mean, it's letting up a little, I think.
5: Stand by.
0: Brother, take a look at that gauge.
3: I know. We've ripped open someplace.
5: Harry.
0: Yes, sir.
5: Check your May West. I'm going to have to ditch, baby.
0: The life raft is right next to the hatch. Only I
5: that was an order.
0: Aye, aye, sir.
2: Paul, we haven't got much of a chance if we ditch in the middle of this thing.
5: We're on a current that's pushing us away from a vertex.
2: On two engines, maybe.
3: I'll keep her on an even keel as long as I can.
2: We haven't got enough gas left to light a king-size cigarette.
3: I know.
0: Huh?
5: What is it?
0: 9 o'clock. I can almost see through it. It's not half so black.
5: He's right, Dix.
2: Yeah. Now, Sloppy Sue just keeps her girdle on for another few minutes.
5: Harry, brace the chute behind your head. When we hit, we're going to hit hard.
2: Find a wide trough. Find a wide one.
5: Don't move after the first jolt. We'll skip a couple of times.
0: I know, sir.
5: I know you do. I just wanted to make sure that I did.
2: Come on, Paul. Let's get out of here.
5: I'm coming. You okay, sir? Yeah. Only let's not be so formal. Kick that life raft out. Let's move.
2: Hang on to the raft. Brother, it's cold. Doesn't look cold, but it is.
5: You make it all right, Harry.
2: Sure.
5: Wet, but in one piece. Let's get aboard. You first, kid.
2: Yes, sir.
5: You next.
2: Give me a hand.
5: Easy. It's like a cork in a bottle.
2: Come on, Paul.
5: Yeah. I made it.
2: Sloppy Sue went down like a rock.
5: Well, we're not too bad off. The life raft is seaworthy. Food, water, medicine.
2: Yeah. She's got everything. Everything but wings.

0: you one of those individuals who look skyward each time you hear the roar of an aircraft engine and attempt to identify the type plane? It's a fascinating pastime, particularly near naval air stations, where one may see carrier-type jet fighters like the Panther or the Cutlass, flying boats like the Mars or Mercator, attack bombers like the Sky Raider or Mauler, or night fighters like the Sky Knight or Banshee. Equally fascinating are the jobs of the Blue Jackets, who service naval aircraft and maintain them in top condition. Carburetor men, propeller men, electricians, machinists, radio men. So remember, each time you see a naval aircraft sustained in flight, it's required the application of the thoroughgoing knowledge of several Navy Blue Jackets, who are skilled experts in specialized phases of naval aviation.
1: For thousands of years, the seafaring man was thought to be without fear. For thousands of years, the seafaring man strode with seven-league boats across the turbulent seas. And only the seafaring man knew his fears. His two fears. The sudden storm and the rudderless drifting that followed. Thanks to modern science, the searching plane, the radio beam, all has been conquered except the fear of the man who is drifting and the woman who is waiting for him to return.
2: 7 hours overdue, no word, sir.
3: Yeah, I know it. Lieutenant Burns.
4: Yes, sir.
3: What's the latest from Weather Central?
4: The typhoon is pushing off to the north.
3: According to their flight plan, they must have caught the tail of it.
4: Closer to the top, we got a chart on it from a destroyer. The storm was moving right across their line of flight.
3: Keep listening for that Gibson Girl signal, young lady.
2: Yes, sir.
3: And contact that destroyer and give her the flight plan of that plane, also our estimated area of search.
2: Yes, sir.
4: We've charted the area of probability and divided it with the Air Force.
3: How soon can they take off?
4: 0800.
3: You mean they're still weathered in?
4: Yes, sir.
3: Well, I'm going to contact the skipper of the Dixie. He wants to know how far they could have been blown off course.
4: Tell him...
3: Yeah. And let's make it a good guess.
5: You want me to crank?
6: No, I'm good for a while.
5: Don't wear yourself out, kid. We can be here for some time.
6: How are the supplies?
5: Like it says in the book, good for 30 days for three men.
6: Water, plenty.
5: Unless we decide to take a shower.
6: Skipper, did you ever see a Gibson girl? What I mean is, that's a crazy name for a gimmick that sends a radio homing signal.
5: See the way you've got it jammed between your knees?
6: Yeah.
5: Well, a Gibson girl was before my time, but I understand she was built like this and like this.
6: Hey, how long you figure it'll be before they find us? I mean, they will find us, won't they, sir?
5: Now that the weather's cleared, a few hours, certainly before dark.
6: You were lucky, Paul.
5: Outside of that cut over your right, we're in good shape. Things would be a lot worse. All we need's a sense of humor, plenty of water, plenty of luck.
6: Skipper, look at those fins cutting around us.
5: Yeah, sharks. I hope they got a sense of humor.
7: Tower to Red Leader, I read you. Army is sweeping Section 4. I repeat, Section 4.
3: All right,
7: over and out.
3: Tell Burns, I'll contact him later. Now, Miss Lorraine, has there been any report of a radio signal from their area? They're down. They should be working the Gibson girl.
7: No, sir.
3: Has a maximum range of 200 miles. Unless they've started drifting away from it.
8: Tower, this is Navy Daniel Salt. You read me? Over.
7: Navy Dog Sugar 1-4. I read you loud and clear. Over.
8: On rescue flight from carrier. Have you a report? Over.
7: No report.
8: Following prearranged plan. Over and out.
7: It's been 3 days now, sir. Do you think maybe their sending set us out?
3: That's one possibility. I hope that's the only one.

0: dry. My tongue feels like a stale loaf of bread.
1: 9 days, Skipper. 9 days, and we haven't even seen a plane.
2: Keep cranking.
1: Yes, sir. Only 9 days is a long time.
0: Things don't look good, Paul.
2: They look lousy. Does that satisfy you?
0: It's the water slapping the side of the raft. I even hear it when I sleep.
1: It's the sharks that get me. Don't they ever give up?
3: Eventually, if they find a better meal.
0: It's another pleasant thought. You're sure full of some tasty thoughts.
3: I'm sorry. I'm trying to read our position. According to my figures, we're drifting away from the island. We're only making about 2 knots, but we're going the wrong way.
0: So
3: that signal has a 200-mile radius. We're drifting out of contact over 2 miles every hour.
1: Then why crank?
3: Because they'll still be looking for us. Any ship or plane that's on the prowl only has to get inside a 200-mile radius to hear us.
1: So we keep cranking.
3: Yeah. Come here, hand it over. You grab some shut-eye.
1: My back is breaking.
3: What are you thinking about, Dix?
0: James.
3: Now? You're crazy.
0: No. If it was crazy, I'd be thinking about water.
4: The sea is swept day after day. Plane after plane takes off and comes back, refuels and takes off again. Every ship that is available scours the vastness of the Pacific, day after day, until a decision has to be made. A decision that means days have turned into weeks and the intensive search is off. All the planes and ships are to be on a lookout for survivors, except that the survivors are now officially listed as missing.
3: Dix, these marks you've been making, they stand for a week or 5 days.
0: 5 days.
1: Oh, if only my eyes didn't ache. Rickenbacker was afloat for over a month. Even more.
0: How much longer will it crank?
3: Another 5 minutes. Take off 10 and crank 20.
1: Time for charge, Skipper?
3: Yeah. Starting today, we're going on half rations.
0: Suits me. I gotta force it down anyway.
1: I sure wish they had more variety. These dog biscuits taste like dog biscuits.
3: This stuff is packed for value. It's supposed to keep us alive, not put on weight.
0: I can play chopsticks at my ribs. How many buoy flares we got left?
3: 3. And we're saving.
0: Paul, it looked like the plane. I even heard it.
3: Well, we all did.
1: Dix,
0: come off it, Harry. You're 1,000 miles from any braid who might take offense. We're halfway to... Anyway, it's a great love life.
1: Did you say these lines were a week or only 5 days?
0: 4 straight ones, and it crossed it off for the 5th day. Frankly, I didn't think I'd cover that much canvas.
3: I hope we catch an overcast tomorrow. That sun dries you out. Burns right through you. Skin gets like paper.
1: 17 days, right?
0: 18, edit yourself.
3: We can squeeze an extra 6 days out of the ration.
1: Let's see. 18 days of food. We left on the 5th. That makes today the 23rd. Hey, fellas, no more rules. I'm on my own.
3: What's he talking about?
0: Remember? I promise not to fall under the spell of the islands. So help me, the 2 best pilots in the world.
3: Yeah.
1: Don't you get it? This is the 23rd. It's my birthday. I'm 21.
0: Well, what do you know? Today, he is a man.
3: Yeah. The hard way.
4: The Pacific is a sizable pond of water, with just enough burnt-out volcanoes and coral reefs to make it interesting. I was chief on a tin can called the Perry, just finishing a tour of the most uninteresting ports of call. We had left Guam and were steaming toward the Pacific playground called the Hawaiian Islands. Now, a playground can be a pretty dull place if you happen to have a serious case of the shorts. And my case was most serious, since I had only $4 left.
5: left out of the next month's pay. To remedy the situation, I was having a heart-to-heart talk with a radio man, first class.
6: Lord Broach, I'm on duty. My orders say I'm not to be disturbed.
7: Word sure gets around this tub fast.
6: The radio shack is crowded enough, and so if you have nothing special in your mind, I will concentrate on my equipment.
5: As a matter of fact, I do have something on my mind. I'm about to requisition a small loan of, say, $20.
6: Can't hear you.
5: 15?
6: You know, I'll bet I could get out of the Navy with this bum here.
5: You can hear me.
6: Now, that's no tone of voice to use to a prospective creditor.
5: Come on, Kelly, loosen up. The island is loaded with my markers, and I'm duty-bound to pay cash.
6: Boats, you have my sympathy.
5: Never mind the sympathy. How about some cash?
6: Not even five. And I'm referring to a nickel.
5: You sound like you don't trust me.
6: Look, Boats, I trust you like a... Hey, wait a minute. Quiet.
5: I didn't say anything.
6: Those guys who were missing, how long ago was it?
5: 3 weeks, maybe longer.
6: I swear that was a Gibson Girl signal.
5: Well, get a fix on it. I'll get the captain.
6: Yeah, and get him quick. The thing is fake.
5: Don't let it fade. Get it in our backyard and keep it there.
8: Try and keep out of the sun, kid. You can end up with a third-degree burn.
1: Skip right. I can't even keep those sugar drops in my stomach.
8: Don't talk, kid. Just rest.
9: How about you, Paul? When are you going to relax?
8: The sun will be down soon. It's easier when the sun is down.
9: Where was the sun when we needed it? Paul, let's have another try at catching some fish.
8: Go ahead. Well, if you hook onto another shark, let go. We came close to capsize.
9: Yeah, sure. What are you doing, Harry?
1: Praying? Honey, I was praying last night. I prayed for a plane. Sure enough, I saw one.
8: Keep your head covered, kid.
9: Hold on, Harry. I'll let it get you again.
1: Well, I was only praying.
8: We're all praying.
1: This time I was praying for a ship. And you know something? When I opened my eyes, I saw a ship. Funny, isn't it?
8: Yeah. The ocean plays lots of tricks.
9: It's just a nibble. Just let one of them get close and we'll have fish for dinner.
1: I always used to pray for a ship to come from Pearl Harbor. But it never came.
8: It will.
1: This time I prayed for it to come from Frisco. And there it was.
8: Keep praying.
1: And the funny thing, Skipper, is that every time I turn to look, it seems to get bigger.
8: Just so long as it doesn't run us down.
1: Well, the little waves are LSTs. The big ones are carriers.
9: Skipper, he's got it, I got it, because Skipper's there, isn't it? Isn't it?
8: Oh, God. God.
1: God. This time it's so real, I can almost hear it.
8: Kid, this time it's real.
9: I gotta play quiet.
8: It's a ship, Dick. It's a great, big, beautiful ship.
5: Break out the last flare.
9: It's an order.
8: The most beautiful order I ever used.
5: Harry, you sure did some powerful praying.
1: Me? I prayed for a carrier. That's a new destroyer.
5: It took a little doing, but we finally got all three aboard. They'd been afloat for over 3 weeks, and they weren't pretty to look at. We got them showered down and tucked between clean sheets. They had every kind of sore you can think of. The lieutenant's eye was infected. The kid was awake with the screaming memes. And the ensign, he spent the first night trying to land a fish. A big fish. By the end of the second day, they could have visitors, so I dropped in on them.
10: Hey, mate, you got a cigarette?
5: Sure. Here.
10: Mind lighting me up? hold still.
8: Thanks. Can't believe it. Can't believe it.
10: Relax, sailor. You'll be back in Pearl in a day and a half.
8: I know I'm going to wake up. I know it.
10: He'll get over it. Just don't watch him. Don't watch him. You, Harry?
8: Yes?
10: I got a message for you. A girl named Rita, a wave.
8: She's my girl. We're going to be married.
10: Yeah. Well, I promised her I'd do it, and I never break a promise.
8: Hey, cut it out!

0: Look, we're going to be married.
1: Yeah. Well, I promised her I'd do it, and I never break a promise.
2: Hey, cut it out!
1: 30 years in the Navy, and I end up kissing a sailor. A seaman, first class. Okay, so I promised this girl I'd deliver a message, only how was I to know what it was? Well, we drifted into Pearl, signed off our charges, and got ourselves a lead. Got an extra 3 days, too. One for each guy that we rescued. So, like I said in the beginning, you never can tell when those glamour boy pilots are going to do you a favor.

National Broadcasting Company, in cooperation with the United States Navy Recruiting Service, has brought you another in the series of dramatic incidents based on the experiences of the men and women of the United States Navy. In today's story, Boats was Arnold Robertson. The cast included Charita Bauer, Ian Martin, Gilbert Mack, Mason Adams, Jimmy Lipton, and Bill Quinn.

program was written and directed by David Harmon and produced by Chick Vincent and Cy Levine. 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

0: rides again.
1: Come on, Silver! Outlaw the near Carter's

When the western United States were first opened to settlers, the promise of easy wealth brought both honest men and criminals to the new territory. Both found that wealth could only be purchased by hard work, and the criminals returned to their old habits. The masked rider of the plains fought them tirelessly, however. Astride his great horse, Silver, he rode through the length and breadth of seven states in the cause of justice. And in time, he brought law and order to the lawless frontier. Return with us now to those thrilling days when the West was young and adventure lay at the end of every trail. The Lone Ranger.

0: Vic Adler, the sheriff at Carter City, his face grim and his fists clenched, nervously paced the floor of his living room. His eyes never left the door leading to his wife's room. Finally, it opened, and John McKenzie, Carter City's elderly doctor, came out, closing the door softly behind him.
1: Doc. Easy, man, easy. You want your wife to hear you carrying on?
2: But I got to know, Doc. I got to. Is she going to get better?
1: She can be cured, Vic.
2: Thank heavens for that.
1: But
2: what?
1: Well, Vic, you might just as well know the worst of it now and have it over with.
2: The worst of it? Doc, what do you mean?
1: She'll need special treatment if...
2: There ain't no way out of it?
1: It's absolutely necessary.
2: Then she'll have it. When can you start, Doc?
1: Not so fast, Vic.
2: But I want you...
1: I can't do it. I haven't the training or the equipment. It'll take a doctor in one of the big cities.
2: It will.
1: And that, Vic, will cost money, I'm afraid.
2: Look, Doc, I got close to 300 saved up. Would that be enough?
1: I'm sorry.
2: You mean it wouldn't?
1: Vic, the kind of doctor your wife needs comes high. It would cost you $1,000 at least.
2: $1,000?
1: And that's not counting the cost of sending your wife away and keeping her there while she's being cared for.
2: Would she have to be gone for long?
1: Oh, 3-4 months, perhaps.
2: And all that'd cost close to $1,000.
1: I'm sorry, Vic. If there were anything I could do...
2: Sure, Doc, I know.
1: You could borrow the money.
2: On a sheriff's wages?
1: Have
2: you told Mary?
1: She insisted, Vic.
2: That's the way she is. They don't make him any braver than her.
1: She wanted me to keep it from you. She said there was nothing that could be done, and that telling you would only make you unhappy. But I thought you ought to know.
2: Thanks.
1: Well, I'll have to be leaving now.
2: Anyhow, Doc, you've done what you could. And, well, I'd sort of like you to know I appreciate it.
1: You don't have to tell me, Vic. If you need me, just call. And another thing.
2: Yeah?
1: There'll be no charge for the calls I've made, Vic. That's, we'll say that's a gift from one friend to another. Goodbye.
2: Doc, you're one of the finest fellas I've ever known. But heaven helping, you will be paid. So long. I guess as bad as things seem, a fellow could be worse off if he didn't have a friend like the Doc and a wife like Mary.
3: Is that you, Vic?
2: Can I come in, honey?
3: Of course. Vic, he told you.
2: Honey, how did you know?
3: Vic, you never have to speak a word. I'd still know what you was thinking.
2: Well, I reckon I never was much of a hand for hiding things from you.
3: Well, then stop your worrying. Everything's gonna be all right. Sakes alive. Doc McKenzie's most likely mistaken any of
2: them. Honey, listen to me.
3: Yes?
2: I know you're saying them things just to make me feel good. It's your style. And maybe that's why I've always loved you so much.
3: Oh, Vic.
2: But there's one thing I'm swearing to. If it's going to take $2,000 to make you well, then I'm going to get it for you. I don't know how, but there'll be a way, and by heavens, I'll find it.

0: It was several days later that the Lone Ranger called a greeting to his faithful Indian companion. Tonto had just returned to their small, well-concealed camp after a trip to town.
1: You're back early, Tonto.
2: Oh, Scout. Oh.
1: You got the supplies we needed?
2: Huh? Me get them.
1: But why did you come back so soon?
2: Me see feller. Me think crook.
1: What's that?
2: And me not sure, so me won't tell you.
1: You mean he's someone we've seen before?
2: That's what Tonto think.
1: What did he look like?
2: Him big feller. Him got beard. Him wear gun by left hand.
1: Big man with a beard and left-handed. How was he dressed?
2: Him wear black coat.
1: Like a gambler's?
2: Not right.
1: Tonto, that sounds like Wolf Corby. I'll have to go into town after all.
2: You wearing disguise?
1: Yes, I'll put on a disguise. And if the man you saw is still there, I'll know at once whether he's Wolf Corby or not.
0: But even as the Lone Ranger spoke, Wolf Corby and one of his lieutenants, a man known as Squint, were reining in their horses before the sheriff's office.
3: You sure this is safe, Wolf?
4: Ain't I been in town for near a week without being recognized? Don't you worry about anybody in these parts knowing who we are.
3: It'd go bad for us if we was caught.
4: Yeah? After I get through talking with the sheriff, that'll be took care of. Come on.
3: Yeah.
4: You let me do the talking. I savvy how to handle his kind and you don't.
3: Suits me.
5: Come in.
4: Howdy, Sheriff.
6: Howdy. Ain't you the stranger I've seen around town for the last few days?
4: That's me. This here's Squint, a part of mine.
6: Pleased to meet you.
3: Howdy.
6: Them two fellas over there sitting with their big feet on my desk are my deputies. The tall one's Mike and the short one's Sam.
7: How do?
8: How do, stranger?
3: Howdy, father.
4: Sheriff, would you mind if me and Squint was to speak to you alone?
6: Alone?
4: It's something mighty important. You can tell your deputies about it later if you have a mind.
6: Get out, you fellas.
8: Just as you say, Sheriff.
7: We'll take a walk down the cafe.
8: See you later.
6: Yeah. Now then, what's on your mind?
4: Sheriff, like you've noticed, I've been around for a few days.
6: Uh-huh.
4: And being a good listener and sort of going from here to there doing all the listening I could, I've heard a few things.
6: Yeah? For instance?
4: Well, like your wife being sick.
6: What's that to you?
4: Now, hold on, Sheriff. You can't blame me for knowing what everybody in town knows, can you?
6: I reckon not.
4: And another thing I heard was how the banker turns you down when you ask for a loan. Not only the banker turns you down, but everybody else in town with any cash.
6: Seems to me you've been making my affairs your business.
4: Uh-huh. Maybe I have.
6: In that case, take my advice and...
4: You're getting mad because we want to do you a favor?
6: Huh?
4: Sheriff, I said a favor, and that's what I meant. Just how much would you like to get your hands on $1,000 in cash with another $1,000 later on?
6: $1,000 in cash?
4: Right.
6: You mean... You're offering me that? You, a stranger?
4: That's what I'm here for.
6: You're loco. You know what a sheriff makes. What chance would I have of paying you back?
4: It won't be necessary.
6: But
4: in cash.
6: I don't get you.
4: You can pay me back, all right. And you won't need cash to do it, neither.
6: No?
4: Look here. Let's put our cards on the table. Suppose I was to hand you $1,000. Then suppose that later on somebody in your county got robbed and was mistaken enough to claim me or my men done it.
6: Oh, that's your game.
4: Then, Sheriff, all you'd have to do is point out how foolish they was to think us crooks.
6: I've been an honest sheriff for 20 years, and you skunks come in here offering me a bribe.
4: That's just it, Sheriff, a bribe. $1,000 bribe.
6: You're under arrest.
4: You got witnesses to anything I've said?
6: I don't need them. The folks around here take my word for things.
4: Uh-huh. The banker and the rest of them are rewarding you for your 20 years of being an honest sheriff by refusing to let you have the cash you need. The cash you need to save your wife's life. Just think that over.
6: Get out.
4: Changing your mind about arresting us, huh?
6: Blast you, get out before I change my mind again.
4: Sure, we'll go. But remember what I said. $1,000 now and $1,000 after we've pulled a few raids. $2,000. Just what you're needing to send your wife away.
6: You.
4: Just think it over, Sheriff. Just think it over. Come on, Squint. Let's get going.

0: That night, striking with the ferocity of a pack of wolves, Corb and his men descended upon Mort Powell's ranch house.
1: Inside, fellas. Shoot down the first hombre raises a hand to stop it.
2: Come on! Lift your hands, Pronto. This is a holdup.
3: You rotten crooks.
1: If you know what's good for you, keep your mouth shut. Search the place, fellas. Mort's got cash here, and we're taking it. Now get moving.
4: Come on.

0: following morning, when the sheriff unlocked the door of his office and walked inside, he first noticed a broken window and then a bundle wrapped in paper that lay on the floor just below.
1: Now, what in thunder? Who was so blamed anxious to deliver a package if they had to bust the window to do it? Well, let's just have a look at it. Wrapped up good. Can't figure out what... Well, I'll be... Folding money. And $1,000 of it. I'll bet I know who threw this in here. A fellow that come to see me yesterday. Why, the low-down...
2: Sheriff, are you in there?
1: If anybody was to see this cash...
2: Blast it, Sheriff, can't you hear me?
1: Just a second, Mort. Just hold on a minute. The drawer. That'll have to do for now. I'll find a better place.
2: I can't wait all day.
1: I'm coming. Now, what in blazes do you want?
3: You come along with me.
1: Huh?
3: Come on. Maybe he'll be gone before we get back there.
1: Who will be gone? Where are we going?
3: To the cafe.
1: But I don't...
3: You recollect my sending one of my men into town last night to tell you about them outlaws raiding my place, don't you?
1: I sure do.
3: Well, I just seen one of them robbing Polecats.
1: You did?
3: And he's in the cafe right now. Unless he's got away while I was trying to get you.
1: You mean you recognized him?
3: You bet I did. And you're jailing him.
1: Is he a fella from town?
3: Nope. A stranger.
1: You better be awful sure you're accusing the right fella.
3: I couldn't be no more sure of my own name.
1: But you know...
3: Here we are. Come on. He was standing in the bar having a drink the last time I seen him.
1: What's he look like?
3: He's tall with a beard.
1: Oh, that fella sitting at the table there, huh? Well, I...
3: That ain't him. There's the one I mean by the bar.
1: Oh, him.
3: That's him. Now go on and arrest him. I'll give you all the evidence you need.
1: But now, Mort,
4: I... just hear somebody say something about arresting me?
3: You're a thief and a crook and you can't lie out of it. Go ahead, Sheriff. Do your duty.
1: Well, I...
3: What are you standing there for? Arrest him.
1: Sure, Mort, sure. A stranger, don't try to get away. I'm the law here, and you're going to jail.
5: The curtain falls on the first act of our thrilling Lone Ranger drama. Before the next exciting scenes, please permit us to pause for just a few moments.

0: Now to continue the story. Although the $1,000 offered to him by Wolf Corby as a bribe was lying in the drawer of his desk, the sheriff was forced to arrest the outlaw when he was identified by Mort Powell.
1: He just standing there grinning at you, Sheriff. Show him you mean business.
2: Didn't you hear me when I said you was under arrest?
3: Now, just wait a minute. I ain't no crook. There's some mistake. And if I could maybe have a word in private with the sheriff here, I reckon it could be fixed up all right.
1: What have you got to say to the sheriff alone?
3: Why, I just thought I'd explain to him why it is I can't be the crook you think I am. Unless, of course, he'd rather have some explaining to do.
1: Huh? What did he mean by that, Sheriff?
2: Just wait a second, Morton. I'll see what he's got to say for himself.
1: Well, I'll be hog-tied. You're going to listen to the skunk?
2: Mort, you let me handle things my own way.
1: Vic, I've knowed you for 10 years. But in all that time, I've never seen you act like this before.
2: I know my job. Step over here, stranger.
1: If you believe his lies, Sheriff, you ought to have your badge took from you.
2: Now, don't get excited, Mort.
4: Look here, you low down.
3: You ain't arresting me, Sheriff.
4: What's to stop me?
3: You got the $1,000 I sent you?
4: Sure, but you...
3: You arrest me and I'll tell about you having that cash.
4: I could explain it some way.
3: It ain't likely. And there's something else maybe you didn't notice.
4: Huh?
3: Every last one of them bills are marked. Jail me and I won't only tell folks you've got that money, but I'll describe them bills so there can't be no mistake where they came from.
4: I'll get rid of them.
3: Yeah? You'll still have to arrest me first before you get the chance to do it. And then it'll be too late. I'll see to that.
4: You.
3: If you ever arrest me, all I'll have to do is tell why you didn't arrest me this time. And this is going to look suspicious enough so those folks will believe my story.
4: I don't know what to do.
3: Then do like I say.
4: Yeah?
3: Tell Mort you seen me in town last night about the time his ranch was raided. That'll give me an alibi. And don't worry about me being recognized another time. I just let Mort see me last night so as to force your hand.
4: Oh, the lowest, rottenest thing I ever seen. But you got me where I have to do like you say.
3: Thought you'd see sense. Now, if I was you, I'd pretend Mort must have mistook me for that fella sitting over there. He's tall and he's got a beard, too.
4: Come on.
2: Mort, you was wrong.
1: Sheriff, did I hear you right?
2: This couldn't be the fella you met, Mort.
1: What in blazes has he been saying to you?
2: He was just reminding me where it was I seen him last night. After he described it to me, I recollected him. And it was the time you said you was robbed, so of course...
1: Sheriff, you've gone crazy. I'll swear
2: now,
1: he was
2: on.
1: The man that...
2: Mort, that stranger over there looks suspicious to me. Hey, there you. Step over here.
5: You're talking to me, Sheriff?
2: Yes, you.
1: That ain't the man.
2: You was likely so excited last night, Mort, you didn't
5: what
2: know what...
5: What do you want?
2: I want you to answer some questions, that's what.
5: Yes?
2: What's your business in town? Where was you at last night? What's the handle you go by? I
5: want to
2: know...
5: Those are a lot of questions. What if I don't answer them?
2: Then you go to jail, you do.
5: No, I won't.
1: That's all.
5: You slap by the shelf and I'll fire. Don't try to follow me.
1: After him. You go after him if you mind, you, Sheriff. But I'm staying right here. You're just trying to arrest him on a trumped-up charge while the crook here goes to free. I don't know what's got into you, but it's something funny, and maybe I'll find out what.

0: I didn't see the man you described, Tonto, until this morning. And it was Wolf Corby, all right.
1: You tell Sheriff?
0: No, there's something strange there.
1: What that?
0: I know the sheriff's reputation. Everywhere in the state, he's said to be one of the most honest sheriffs Texas ever had.
1: That's right.
0: But today, he not only refused to arrest Wolf on the word of a truthful witness, but he tried to arrest me instead.
1: Why him do that?
0: I'm not sure, Kemosabe, but I've got an idea.
1: Huh?
0: When I was in town, I learned a number of things. One of them is that the sheriff has been trying to raise money to care for his wife, who was seriously ill.
1: That looked bad.
0: But this morning, after the sheriff had tried to arrest me, I pretended to leave town. I circled back and waited for the sheriff to return to his office. And I saw him take paper money from his desk.
1: Where him get money?
0: That's what I don't know. But it could have been a bribe from Wolf.
1: Him not take bribe?
0: Tonto, you have to remember that his wife will die if he doesn't get money. Any man might weaken under those conditions.
1: Uh-huh.
0: But if the sheriff did take a bribe for that reason, I have a plan.
1: What that?
0: First, we'll go back to town, Kemosabe.
1: Huh?
0: And then we'll pick up Wolf's trail. I noticed the direction he rode from town this morning.
1: Then what we do?
0: And then we'll pay a call on Wolf and his gang in their camp. Let's go, Tonto.
1: Get him up, Scott.
0: Come on, Silver.
2: Their work in town finished, the masked man showed Tonto the direction in which Wolf had traveled, and the keen eyes of the fateful Indian followed the outlaw's trail to the gang's hidden camp. We see the masked man and Tonto as they sit astride their horses, hidden from the outlaws by a grove of trees.
0: My mask will probably convince them I'm an outlaw, so I don't expect them to make trouble. But you stay here, and if anything goes wrong, you'll be able to help.
1: Tonto do that.
0: I'll have to pretend to know more than I do. My guess was wrong. If they didn't bribe the sheriff, they'll probably suspect me. But if I was right, then our plan should work.
1: Tonto not think you do wrong.
0: Keep out of sight, Tonto. I'm on my way.
1: Me take care.
0: Come on, Silver. We'll have to do our best, old fellow. Too much depends on us to fail now. There they are, and they've seen us.
3: Hey, what the... A mask! Hey,
4: where did you come from?
0: Oh, hold, Silver.
3: Here you. We don't like strangers come busting into our camp.
0: No?
3: So you can just turn around again and start traveling.
0: Very well, Wolf.
3: You know my name?
0: I know your name, and I know that you're going to lose the money you paid the sheriff.
3: Just a minute, hold on.
5: Seems to me he knows an awful lot, boy.
0: Hang on to him and make him talk. That's what I came here for.
3: Stranger, just who are you?
0: That doesn't matter.
5: He's some kind of a crook, boss. Take off that mask he's wearing and maybe we'll know him.
0: Don't try it. You want a gunfight or information?
3: What I
0: want
3: to know is how you found out about the cash I gave the sheriff. Did he tell you?
0: He didn't.
3: Then who did?
0: I found out for myself. Just as I found out, you've been tricked.
3: Tricked?
0: You paid him money for protection. But when you paid him, there was something you didn't know.
3: What's that?
0: You probably wouldn't believe me if I told you.
3: By thunder, you'll talk or we'll make you.
0: I'll do this, Wolf. I won't tell you myself. As I said, you wouldn't take my word for it alone. But I'll send you to a man whose word you'll believe.
3: Yeah?
0: You know John McKenzie, the doctor in Carter City?
3: I know him. What about it?
0: Then go to Dr. McKenzie and ask him just one question.
3: What question's that?
0: Ask him how long he expects the sheriff to live.
3: Huh?
5: Say, do you mean...
0: You'll find out what I mean when he tells you.
3: That thousand. If something's going to happen to him, if he won't be able to give us protection after taking our cash...
0: And if I were you, Wolf, I'd see McKenzie as soon as I could.
3: I'll do that same. Hey, what are you telling me this for?
0: It might be that I want to join your gang.
3: Yeah?
6: So that's it, huh?
0: You can draw your own conclusions.
3: Strangers, we're going to look into what you said.
0: Good.
3: All of you, get to your horses. We're riding. And stranger.
0: Yes?
3: If you've told us the truth, you can join us anytime. What's more, we'll make it worth your while. You coming with us?
6: Steady there.
0: No, Wolf. But I give you my word, you'll see me later.
3: That suits me fine. Everybody ready?
7: Yeah.
3: Then come on. Get over there.
7: Get up.

0: a moment.
1: Hurry it up, Doc.
2: Is someone ill? That gun.
1: Doc, take a good look at that shooting iron and start talking.
2: Talking?
1: There's something I want to know, doggone bad, and you can tell me.
2: Yes?
1: For one thing, is there something wrong with the sheriff?
2: But you're asking me to tell a professional secret.
1: Tell or get drilled.
2: Well, I've seen men in better health.
1: Don't try to fool me. Talk out and talk straight. Is there anything wrong with him that he'll maybe die from? Quick!
2: I shouldn't say.
1: I'm giving you one more chance. If you don't take it, well, then maybe you won't never talk again. Now, let's have it.
2: It's possible that he might die within a week.
1: Within a week?
2: It's very possible.
1: That's all I wanted to know.
2: But wait.
1: Get back inside, Doc, and keep your mouth shut.
3: Was the masked man telling the truth, boss?
1: Yep, he was.
4: The sheriff's got the cash. What are we going to do?
1: Take it back and make him wish he'd never met up with Wolf Corby. Right now, we're heading for the sheriff's house. Get up there!

0: Stand where you are, Sheriff.
1: You again. What?
0: Shut up. Squint, Blackie. Keep the sheriff covered.
2: Right. You wake my wife.
0: That's just too bad.
2: But you
0: shut
2: can't.
0: Up and listen to me. You know where we've just been?
2: Huh?
0: To see the Dirk, that's what. And he told us the truth about you. You blasted cheat. Taking the cash I gave you. And all the time knowing you wasn't going to live long enough to do us any good.
2: You're loco.
0: You figured we wouldn't find it out, huh?
2: I don't know what you're talking about.
0: I suppose you're going to stand there and claim there ain't nothing wrong with you. That you ain't liable to die before long.
2: You...
0: I ain't got time to argue with you. Where's the cash?
2: You want it back?
0: I want it and I'm getting it.
2: I'll get it for you.
0: No, you won't. Just stay where you are. You tell us and we'll get it. I ain't taking chances on no more of your tricks.
2: That desk.
0: It's there? Which drawer?
2: The bottom one. In the cash box.
0: Look for it, Squint.
3: If it's there, I'll find it.
2: But there's more than what belongs to you there. You ain't going to take the cash as mine, are you?
0: I ain't particular.
3: Here's the cash box, boss.
0: Bring it here.
3: It weighs pretty heavy, Wolf. There's more than just food and money in it.
0: You got the key, Sheriff?
2: And I'll open it.
0: Give it to him, Squint.
3: Uh-huh.
2: Wait till I find my keys. Now, here they are. This is the one. There.
0: Now, I'll take it. Here's the $1,000, all righty. Gold and silver, too, eh? Well, that's just fine. I reckon I'll just take the whole thing along.
2: My life's saving.
0: Nice of you, Sheriff, to save it for me.
4: Not for you, Wolf. My plan. There's the game.
5: Come on, Colonel.
0: Come ask, man.
5: And the sheriff's deputy.
4: You're covered.
5: And you rotten crooks had the nerve to rob the sheriff.
0: Wait, hold on. You can't arrest us.
6: We can't. Well, you're already arrested.
0: Sheriff, look here. This $1,000 you took.
7: What about the $1,000, Wolf?
0: The sheriff took it. It was a bribe.
6: What kind of a yarn is that? You pull cash out of your pocket and try to claim it's the sheriff's. Now, I suppose you'll say what's in that cash box ain't the sheriff.
0: The masked fella. It was him that done this. Saying he wanted to join us.
7: I said I might want to.
3: It was a trick. The Sawbones lied to
7: us. He didn't lie either. He said it was possible the sheriff wouldn't live. The same thing could be said of any one of us.
5: You hear that, Wolf? The masked fella knew what the doc said. I'll bet a million he put Doc up to it.
6: That's enough out of you fellas. You're heading for jail, a whole lot of you.
5: And Sheriff.
2: Yeah?
5: When the masked man came and got us, he told about Wolf being wanted in Montana. There's blamed near $3,000 in reward money on the heads of him and his gang.
2: There is. Then where's the mask gone to? Get a hold of him. Tell him reward's his.
5: That ain't the way he wanted it, Sheriff.
2: Huh?
5: It was his rightly, so he could do with it what he pleased. And he said it was to go to you so your wife could get the kind of doctrine she needs.
2: He said that? Sam, there ain't a fella I know of that'd do a thing like that. Except one. And that's the Lone Ranger.

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6: That's right. 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Yes, sir. 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

0: now, Lieber Brothers Company, the makers and so, invite you to sit back, relax, and enjoy the Amos and Andy Show. Well, the Kingfisher's wife, Sapphire, has decided to visit her relatives in Chicago. 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
1: You know, I'm going to be away for 10 days, and that's longer than I figured on. What about money?
2: Money? Well, just send me a few bucks whenever you can, honey. You know, I was thinking here, this ought to be a nice trip for you, honey.
1: You know, George, this is going to be a long trip by myself on this train.
2: Oh, by the way, here's a package.
1: Oh, this is so thoughtful of you. Is it something for me to do on the train?
2: No, it's something for you to do in Chicago. It's my laundry.
1: You take that back home and wash it yourself.
2: All right, I'll wash it. You don't have to pop me on the head with it.
1: Say, George, look at the time. We better get on down to the platform.
2: Yeah, you're right. We better get down there.
1: And, George, you ain't going to make me carry my suitcase to the train like you done last time, is you?
2: No, honey, not only ain't you going to carry it, but I ain't going to carry it neither. This time, we're going to do the thing right. Red Cap. Hey, Red Cap.
3: Yes, sir.
2: Can my wife borrow your hand truck, please? Well, it's 5:00. I might as well hang around the large hall here till supper, I guess. Maybe some crazy brother will come in here and pay his dues. Come in.
4: Oh, pardon me, but I'm lost. Could you tell me where I could find the New York Tourist Sightseeing Service?
2: New York Tourist Sightseeing Service. Yes, ma'am. You go down to the next corner and you turn to your right. Are you going to take a sightseeing tour?
4: Yes, I've never been to New York before, and I'd like to see the sights.
2: Yeah, well, that's one block down, turn to your right, and then on the left-hand side, what is the charging for the tour?
4: $10 a day.
2: Yeah, that's one block down that way, and then one block there. You just going to sightsee for one day, huh?
4: Oh, no, I'm going to sightsee every day for a week.
2: Yeah, well, you go down, why don't you take our sightseeing service?
4: Oh, is this office of the sightseeing company, too?
2: Oh, yeah, here's the largest sightseeing company in the world.
4: Well, that's wonderful. I'll take your tour. What do you charge?
2: Same as the other one, $10 a day. It's standard racket all over, yeah.
4: Well, could you book me for the tour? My name is Lucy Benson, and I'm staying at the Lenox Arms Hotel.
2: All right, be here tomorrow morning at 9:00.
4: Well, will the bus be very crowded?
2: Bus? You were thinking of the old-fashioned sightseeing tour, madam. We're going to take you on what we call the intimate tour.
4: Well, how do we go from place to place?
2: How do we go? Ha, ha, ha. You hoof it.
4: Oh, a walking tour. Well, that might be an idea then.
2: All right, see you at 9:00 tomorrow morning. Goodbye, Miss Benson. Well, $10 a day, 7 days, that's $70. That ain't bad. Think I'll drop by the drugstore and get a couple of pounds of foot powder and some mustard. Well, come in, Henry.
5: Say, Kingfish, who was the charming gazelle that just flitted by?
2: That was Miss Benson, Henry. You see, I done opened up a sightseeing service, and I'm going to take on a walking tour of New York City. I pity my poor feet.
5: Yes, well, why don't you get Andy to take her on the walking tour? He might enjoy it. You know, he's always receptive to feminine punkritude.
2: Well, punkritude is good for him, all right. I don't want Andy to get the money, though, you see. Hey, wait a minute, though. If there was only some way that I could get Anna to take her around town without him finding out, it was a sightseeing tour.
5: Yes, but that's going to be hard, Kingfish. You know, Andy would have to do more walking than the policeman.
2: Say, wait a minute, Henry. I think I got something there. I'll report Andy to the FBI and tell him the gal is a spy or something, and it's his duty to take her around. I'll get him to work the first week for nothing as his basic training.
5: Yes, well, I don't think you'll have much trouble getting Andy to be around with that girl.
2: Yes, that Miss Benson is some number, ain't she?
5: Oh, yes. You know, whenever I brush shoulders with a gal of that type, I immediately compare her with my wife.
2: Yes, me too, Henry.
5: But, you know, Kingfish, we're not so bad off, though.
2: No.
5: While Miss Benson may have charm, beauty, grace, and loveliness, our wives are stable. They got common sense. They got... Say, Kingfish, I believe we're getting the short end of this.
2: Yeah!
6: Thing.
2: Well, here come Andy now. I better get on the telephone.
3: Well, hello there, Kingfish. Hi. Say, what is that sign on your door? Secret FBI headquarters, spies keep out.
2: Just a minute, Andy. I was on a direct wire here with headquarters down in Washington, D.C. I'm talking in code. Hello? Abel Fox. This is X-9. Wilco, Roger, over, Geronimo. Give that to the head man down Washington, will you? Well, I'll tell you his name in code. J. Edgar Vacuum Cleaner. What's that? Well, thanks a lot. Two dots and a dash to you, too. So long.
3: Hey, Kingfish, how'd you ever get a job with the FBI?
2: Well, I'll tell you, Andy, this morning I went down to the unemployment office, and while I was down there, a job come up with the FBI. Naturally, I got it because of seniority.
3: What you mean, seniority?
2: I ain't worked longer than anybody else in the place. You see.
3: Well, is you with the FBI now?
2: As I with them, I was working on one of the biggest cases they got.
3: Yeah, what kind of case, Kingfish?
2: Well, it's supposed to be a secret, Andy, but I know you will keep it quiet. There's a girl staying at the Lenox Arms Hotel by the name of Lucy Benson, and we of the FBI think she is a European spy.
3: No fooling. What made you think so?
2: Well, the first thing that happened that roused up our suspicion was a little thing that happened at the hotel that might have passed without nobody noticing it.
3: Yeah? What was that?
2: She come down into the lobby with a pick and shovel and asked the desk clerk if he could direct her to the nearest uranium mine.
3: Well, tell me this. Why don't the FBI put her under arrest?
2: Well, we can't do it till we get some evidence on her. Last week, we was trailing her, and she went through a secret atom bomb factory, but we couldn't do nothing about it because she paid the regular 25-cent sightseeing fare, you see.
3: Well, what is she going to do about trapping her?
2: Well, now she is making believe that she is a tourist while she is subversing the country. So what we going to do is to disguise a secret agent as a sightseeing guide and take around and kind of keep tabs on her, see?
3: Yeah.
2: Say, Andy, I just thought here, how would you like to join up with the FBI and handle the job?
3: Ain't interested, Kingfish.
2: Oh, you'll be doing the FBI a great service.
3: Sorry, too dangerous.
2: The spy's a beautiful figure, and she's a good-looking gal.
3: Shake hands with your new FBI man.
2: Yeah. Now, put it there, Andy, shake hands. Glad to have you with us. Now, the first thing I got to do now is to give you the FBI oath.
3: Okay, okay.
2: All right, Andy, take the pledge. Here we go.
3: Yeah.
2: I, Andrew H. Brown, swear to keep my big mouth shut and to walk my feet off from the country. I also swear not to tell anybody that I was the FBI agent and to go on looking stupid so nobody will suspect that I was suspecting them.
3: I do.
2: All right, report here tomorrow morning, 9 o'clock, Andy. FBI man Brown, you can now start walking spy Lucy Benson around town.
3: What do you mean, walk? Don't I get an automobile?
2: No, Andy, you're assigned to the FBI Foreign Spy Division, dismounted. And Andy, as long as you is on a special mission, we better synchronize our watches.
3: Yeah, well, tell you the truth, Kingfish. My watch is down at Honest Joe's pawn shop.
2: Happen to think mine's down there, too. Let's call up Joe and have him to synchronize her, man.
3: Well, I hope this works out and we catch her.
2: Andy, when we close in on her, it's going to be like that fella that had the walls fall on him at one time.
3: What fella?
2: Andy, let me tell you about... Old Joshua.

0: work was done that morning.
1: Just a bit the Battle of Jericho. Jericho, Jericho. Just a bit the Battle of Jericho. And the walls come tumbling down.
0: Yes, you may talk about your King of Gideon. You may brag about your men of Saul.
2: Tain't none
0: like Joshua at the Battle of Jericho.
1: Jericho.
0: Now they tell the good Lord that Joshua's spear was well nigh 12 feet long, and the point of the hip was a double-edged sword, and his mouth was a gospel horn. But bold and brave he stood, salvation in his arms. 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
1: That morning.

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1: Well, Shorty the Barber, what is you doing in your shop with the windows wide open, your coat off on a cold day like this?
2: Oh, this is great. I hear to make the red corpuscles in your body bigger. A healthy man like me, I have fresh air. I'm so healthy that nothing bothers me. I would... Oh, get you! Have you got two aspirin tablets?
1: Yeah. Shorty, look here. Is you see Danny today?
2: Andy was in here a little while ago, Kingfish, and he told me about this beautiful gal he was taking around town sightseeing. Andy says he's working with the FBI.
1: Yeah, he's a secret agent, and keep this under your hat, Shorty. The gal is a spy.
2: Spy, huh? Say, you know, that reminds me. I was a police detective once myself. My very first case involved a suspicious woman, too. He had to get her. So the chief said to me, he sent me up to her apartment. He said, Shorty, bring her here. I say, okay, chief. I had handcuffs. I had two pistols. I even had a straitjacket. So I went right up to her apartment. I knocked on the door. And I was there. You know, Kingfish, the thing didn't work out.
1: Why, Shorty?
2: She wouldn't let me in.
1: Hey, look here, Shorty, did Andy tell you anything else when he was here?
2: No, just that he was taking this gal around sightseeing and that she'd give him $10 as a fee.
1: Say, wait a minute, you say that she'd give him $10?
2: Mm.
1: Oh, me, she giving the money to him instead of me. I got to think of some way to do about that and some way to straighten that out fast.
2: You know, Kingfish, I really envy Andy going around with a beautiful gal like that. I went around with a beautiful gal once, too, but she said I was too short for her. Imagine that.
1: She said you was too short for her?
2: Mm-hmm. That's right. Yeah. And I made up my mind right then and there. I made up my mind right then and there that I would grow taller like other fellas.
1: You would say you're going to grow taller?
2: Mm-hmm. And sure enough, after working on it for a year, I increased my height by 2 full inches.
1: Well, how'd you do it, Shorty?
2: Oh, very simple. I took different kinds of vitamins. I went to a gymnasium. I eat special food. I would elevate your shoes.

0: Well, if I can just convince Andy that he has done betrayed the FBI by taking $10 from Miss Benson, maybe I can get it back. Oh, here comes Andy now.
1: Well, hello there, Kingfish.
2: Hey, what you reading there?
0: Andy, glad you're here. Just looking over a bulletin I received in code from Washington listing the unfaithful employees of the government. It's called the Traitors of the Month.
2: Well, who's on the list this month?
0: Well, I'm just uncoding it here now. They say here the following is a list of traitors wanted by the government. Axis Sally, Tokyo Rose, Lord Ha Ha, and Andy Brown. What is this all about?
2: Wait a minute. You mean my name is on the list of traitors?
0: Yeah, there it is right there, plain as the nose on your face, right in them dots and dashes. There it is right there.
2: Yeah, well, Kingfish, why would they have my name on the list of traitors?
0: Well, I don't know, Andy. Has you done anything against the United States government in any way? Like accepting money from a girl spy or anything like that?
2: Well, I just happened to think. This afternoon, Lucy Benson gave me $10 for today's tour while we were sitting on a bench in Central Park feeding the pigeons. But how could the FBI find out about that so quick?
0: Them was carrier pigeons, Andy. You know, the FBI stops at nothing.
2: Yeah, that FBI is smart, all right, ain't they?
0: Yes, you're right, Andy. Look at the way they caught Benedict Arnold.
2: How'd they do that?
0: Well, he went into the theater one night, and the head usher was a G-man. He happened to hear Benedict Arnold hissing at one of the newsreel shots of the American Revolution, and he turned him in right in.
2: Yeah, well, what'd they do to Benedict?
0: Well, they didn't waste no time with traitors, you know. They strung him right up in the lobby of the theater, right next to the popcorn machine. He kicked so much he spattered butter all over the lobby. I'm going to...
2: Well, listen, Kingfish, I can't imagine the FBI looking for a gal as nice as Lucy Benson.
0: Well, now, that's just the imprint that she gives, Andy. Take a tip. Don't get too friendly with her. Another one of our agents made a big mistake of kissing her. 2 minutes later, he was dead.
2: What'd she do, Kingfish? Shoot him?
0: No, nearest thing we could figure out, she had a hypodermic needle and a pivot tooth. Yes, Andy. It was like a snake bite with one fang.
2: Well, tell me this, Kingfish. Who is she spying for?
0: For foreign countries, Andy. Did you know that there are certain countries on the European continent that ain't worried about the United States Army, the United States Navy, the Air Force? What they is after is the American Underground.
2: Underground?
0: Yeah, Fort Knox.
2: You know, Kingfish, this gal Lucy Benson sounds like a dangerous woman. I'm going out with her again, and if she makes one false move, I'm going to turn her into the police.
0: Well, now, that's the spirit, Andy. Give me the $10 now, though, and I'll return it to headquarters in Washington.
2: Yeah, and Kingfish, please be sure and explain to Mr. Hoover that I ain't no traitor to our country, will you?
0: Yes, and if I can get a hold of that pigeon in Central Park, I'll straighten him out, too, Andy.
2: Well, hi, Amos. Hi, come in.
3: Oh, hi there, fellas. Is you leaving, Kingfish?
0: Oh, yeah, just going out. See you later. So long, fellas.
2: So long.
3: So long, Kingfish. Well, Andy, I ain't seen you for a couple of days. What's new with you?
2: Amos, I got a big job now. I'm working as a traitor for the FBI.
3: Well, that's a good job. You was doing what? Say that again, will you?
2: Listen, Amos, I got to take out a girl that was in the American Revolution selling popcorn. She was a snake charmer, too.
3: You know, it seems like every time I see you lately, you has been saying strange things, Andy.
2: Oh, no. On account of the FBI, I was talking in code.
3: Well, you was always talking in code, or you're talking in circles, or you're talking crazy. Now, tell me in plain English once, what is you doing?
2: Ain't nobody listening, is it?
3: No.
2: I was flying to Washington to see some pigeon that's got a pivot tooth. Say, Kingfish, I got to see you right away.
0: Yeah, well, come in, Andy. What you been doing since yesterday?
2: Well, Kingfish, you know I've been watching this gal Lucy Benson like a hawk.
0: Oh, that's fine, Andy. Yeah, that's fine.
2: And, Kingfish, I has done turned her over to the police this morning.
0: Yeah, that's the spirit. I like this. I like, you done turned her over to the police.
2: Yeah. We was down by the water, and I caught her taking pictures of a battleship. So I called the police, swore out a warrant, and had her thrown in jail.
0: Well, now let's everybody calm down around here now. You ain't done gone berserk in the head and had nobody arrested and put in jail, is you?
2: Look, if that's Mr. Hoover, tell him about it, will you?
0: Hello?
4: Hello? This is Lucy Benson.
0: Oh, yeah, now wait a minute. I can explain the whole thing.
4: You are going to explain nothing. I've never been so mortified my whole life. I've just been released from jail, and I'm going to sue you both for $5,000
0: Yeah, but listen.
4: I'll see you in court. Goodbye.
0: Andy, that was Lucy Benson.
2: That gal's in plenty of trouble, all right. What's my next case, Kingfish?
0: I think it'll come up in court in a couple of days. Let's go over and see Stonewall, the lawyer, will you? Come on.
5: Hurry! There are only 5 more days to enter Lieber's Great Mercury a Day contest, so get your entries in right away. 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Here are the names of 5 winners, each of whom won a brand new 1949 Mercury. Mrs. Alvin M. David, Milwaukee, Wisconsin. Mrs. John Berkmeyer, Chicago, Illinois. Mrs. V.E. Scrivener, Gloucester Courthouse, Virginia. Mrs. Frances Niari, Honolulu, Hawaii. And Mrs. Ann Cameron, Riverside, California. Yes, each one of those people won a new Mercury sedan, and you can do it too. All you have to do is finish this statement in 25 words or less. I like Rinso because. That's all. Send your entry with 1 Rinso box top to Lieber's Mercury a Day Contest, Box 3, New York 8, New York. That's Box 3, New York 8. 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So enter Lieber's Great Contest every day until it closes next Friday.
6: I'm going to warn you, spectators, for the last time. If there's any more noise in this courtroom, I shall ask you to leave. The plaintiff's counsel may proceed with the questioning.
7: Thank you, Your Honor. Now, Miss Benson, will you continue with your testimony?
8: Well, like I was saying, I was going to look up some distant relatives of Mama's, but I off their name and address, and then I ran into these men who told me they were sightseeing guides. And besides paying them $70, they had me falsely arrested.
7: I think that'll be all, Miss Benson.
8: Yeah.
6: If Mr. Stonewall, the attorney for the defense, would care to cross-examine Miss Benson, he may do so.
9: Yes, Your Honor. Be there in a second.
0: Get up there now, Stonewall, and go to work.
9: Listen, Kingfish, I'm going to start some fireworks. Good. Now, you watch me go into action. I got a question here that'll blow this case wide open. Yeah. Here's where the fireworks really start.
6: Will the defense attorney proceed?
9: Yeah. Now, Miss Benson, is it not true that under the alias of Maggie Bronson, you served an 8-year prison stretch in the Ohio State Penitentiary for armed robbery in 1926?
8: I hardly think so. I wasn't born till 1928.
9: So much for the fireworks. Your Honor, now that's all the questioning. Could I recall one of the defendants, Mr. George Stevens, back to the stand?
6: You may.
9: Mr. Stevens, come on, take the stand, bub.
0: Yeah, come in, Stonewall. What you want to ask me?
9: Sit down.
0: Yes.
9: Now, Mr. Stevens, when this poor innocent girl first walked into your office, you had no intentions of frauding her out of her savings, did you?
0: No, sir, I did not.
9: Oh. Well, just when did you get the idea of jipping her?
0: Your Honor, I object to him asking me that question.
6: Yes, it does. It does seem to be rather a peculiar question.
9: Oh, don't worry about me, Judge. I know what I'm doing every minute. After all, I've been defending crooks like this for 20 years.
0: Stonewall, think of something to say in my favor, will you?
9: Relax, bub. After all, I'm skipping over your police record.
6: Hurry this case along, please.
9: No, all right. No more questions. Get off the stand, bub, while you got a chance.
0: Yes, sir.
7: Your Honor, as attorney for the plaintiff, I would like to ask the other defendant, Mr. Andrew Brown, to take the witness stand for a few more questions.
9: He wants you up there, Andy.
0: And
10: Look, keep your big mouth shut, too.
7: Have a seat, Mr. Brown.
2: Yes, sir.
7: Now, Mr. Brown, suppose you tell the court what possible reason you had for causing Miss Benson's arrest.
2: I had to do it. You see, I was an FBI man.
7: Oh, so now you're an FBI man, huh?
9: Your Honor, I object.
7: On what grounds?
9: Well, Mr. Brown, posing as an FBI man is another crime entirely. And I think we ought to first find him guilty on this one, yeah.
7: This case is taking entirely too much time.
0: Your Honor, excuse me for speaking up here, but I just had a thought. Couldn't we settle this here thing out of court?
7: Well, now, that might be an idea.
0: Yeah, I so think you see, what we could do here... Well, Andy, here's my house. Thanks for walking home with me. I'll go on in. You know Sapphire got in town today.
2: Oh, she got back in town, huh?
0: Yeah, I'm glad she didn't get here while that trial was going on yesterday.
2: Yes, sir.
0: By the way, what did you tell that Lucy Benson about selling out of court?
2: Just what you told me. I said that you done skipped out of town on a cattle boat and gone to South America with all our money.
0: Yeah, well, I kind of lay low till she get out of town. When is she leaving?
2: Well, she can't stay long. She's broke. She told me she was moving out of the hotel today.
0: Yeah, well, if you see her again, Andy, tell her that I'm still in South America. Yeah. Well, I'll get on in the house. Thank you a lot, Andy. So long, old boy.
2: Remember me to your wife.
0: Sure.
11: Is that you, George?
0: Hello there, honey. Well, welcome back.
11: Hello, George.
0: Well, did you enjoy visiting all of your relatives?
11: Oh, yes, and we're going to have a guest now.
0: Yeah, who's coming?
11: A cousin of mine that I ain't seen in 20 years. Come on in the parlor.
0: Yeah.
11: Now, this is my husband, George Stevens. This is Lucy Benson.
0: Oh, no.
11: Let me handle.
0: Oh, wait a minute.

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0: If you're paying this kind of money for a car, you'd want it to have a touch of style, legroom, four doors, and all that. 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
1: Skoda's new Super Estelle puts the man in the street
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0: I am the Whistler. And I know many things, for I walk by night. I know many strange tales, many secrets hidden in the hearts of men and women who have stepped into the shadows. Yes, I know the nameless terrors of which they dare not speak.
1: Tonight, the Signal Oil Company, marketers of Signal's famous Go Farther gasoline and motor oil, bring you another in a series of strange tales by the Whistler. 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Wilfred Pollard of Los Angeles writes, "Naturally, when a car gets 15 years old, parts wear out and are difficult to replace. My radiator cap, for instance, is rusted so it no longer holds tight. Pop Figgett, at my Signal station on Western and Harold Way, has on three occasions spent considerable time with pliers and wire repairing it. Pop does it without asking, and with a smile that makes you feel like you're doing him a favor. It's this kind of service, over and above the line of duty, that makes me like to trade with Signal oil dealers. Many folks are surprised these days to find Signal dealers going out of their way like that to please a customer. But there's a reason for it. Each Signal dealer is permanently in business for himself. He knows that the best way to keep his business good, year after year, is to give you thorough, reliable service that will keep you his steady customer. Such service is the reason so many drivers who want their cars to go farther are switching to Signal stations. Why don't you drive in and get acquainted with your neighborhood Signal dealer this week?" Now, the Whistler.

0: In the vast wilderness of equatorial Africa, a land of violent rains and oppressive heat, a small village huddles at the mouth of an American-owned mine. Carefully set apart from the squalid native huts, stands the house of Paul Arnold, manager of the mine, master of the village. On this sticky afternoon, Paul is busy with his reports. Suddenly, his door is opened and a tall man in dirty whites enters.
1: Yes? Just wanted to tell you four more in the last hour. Maybe you want to add that to your report.
2: I can take care of the reports without your help.
1: Ah, so? Perhaps you can run the mine without my help. Perhaps you can run the mine with half the natives dead of malaria.
2: I told you I've done everything possible. Dr. Kent should have been here days ago. Until he arrives, there's nothing more we can do.
1: We could have forced the native to take the quinine.
2: Coming from you, that's a laugh. You've been here long enough to know you don't force these devils into doing anything. When Kent gets here, we'll take care of it. Until then, I don't want to hear anything more about it.
1: Eh bien. But I think this doctor must have taken one look at Africa and turned back.
2: Yes, Achmed.
3: Your pardon, Mr. Arnold. The automobile from Tijuana.
2: Oh, good. You'd better give up thinking, Pepe. That's Kent now. Come on. Oh, Achmed. Stir up some of the natives to help with the luggage.
3: If I can, Mr. Arnold.
2: Never mind ifs. Do as you're told.
3: Yes.
2: Now, Pepe, be careful what you say to this doctor, you understand?
1: You make it very clear.
2: Oh, welcome, Dr. Kent.
4: Hello. Well, we got here finally.
2: Well, we'd almost given you up. I'm Paul Arnold, of course. Let me...
4: Well, don't look so startled. This is my wife, Nora Kent. Paul Arnold.
5: How do you do, Mr. Arnold?
2: How do you do? Well, this is something I hadn't counted on.
5: I'm sure it must be.
2: I mean, of course, your letters, Kent. You didn't say anything about bringing your wife.
4: I know. Nora decided to come at the last minute.
2: Well, this is an honor, an unusual honor. We'll do our best to make you comfortable, Mrs. Kent.
5: I'm sure I'll be able to manage quite well.
2: Yes. Yes. Well, come along into the house. It keeps out a little of the heat, some of the rain, and none of the bugs. Pepe will see to unloading your equipment, Doctor.
4: Well, thanks, but that's something I make it a rule to see to myself. Can't afford to have anything broken out here. Did you take Nora in?
2: Of course. This way, Mrs. Kent.
5: Thank you, Mr. Arnold.
2: Nora. Nora Martin.
5: Surprised, Paul.
2: Surprised? Good Lord.
5: Oh, Paul, it's worth it. It's worth every unbearable mile of the trip out here just to see the look on your face.
2: Yes, I must be very amusing. Just a clown.
5: Don't have to be nasty.
2: You, married to Kent. When did that happen?
5: When do you suppose? After you ran away so suddenly.
2: I ran away. You're not going to pretend my leaving had anything to do with it.
5: I'm not pretending anything.
2: No, this is all very open and above board, isn't it? Your husband, does he know anything about me? I suppose you've told him all about us.
5: I've told him nothing. I didn't even know it was your mine we were coming to until after we'd left.
2: Otherwise you wouldn't have come.
5: I didn't say that.
2: You thought it.
5: You hate me, don't you, Paul?
2: What do you expect? To be welcomed with flowers and kisses after the
5: week? It's all past, Paul. Perhaps we weren't just right for each other then. But, well, I know it'll sound crazy to you, Paul, but I need you now.
2: You need me?
5: Well, you have no idea why I'm out here. You couldn't possibly know. Oh, Roger's coming. I better warn you, he's very jealous.
2: Now it's my turn to laugh. Jealous. I pity him.
4: Well, everything's all set.
2: Oh, good, Doctor. I'll see about some coffee. After your wife's description of the trip, you can probably use some.
4: Thanks. Sounds wonderful.
2: Just make yourself comfortable.
4: Right. Seems like a nice guy, Arnold.
5: Very.
4: Of course, this isn't exactly paradise, but I'm sure we'll be able to manage quite well.
5: You're enjoying this, aren't you? Enjoying it immensely.
4: And aren't you, darling?
5: Oh, sometimes I could kill you, dragging me out to a hellhole like this.
4: When you'd much prefer to stay in New York with your many friends. No, I'm sorry, darling, but you happen to be my wife.
5: Roger, I won't stay in this horrible place.
4: You'll stay wherever I want you to stay. Besides, it's too late to think about getting out now.
5: I'll get out of here more easily than you can imagine. much more easily.
4: I don't think so, darling. It's really going to be almost like a second honeymoon. Just you and me.
5: Just you and me, Roger. And Mr. Arnold.

0: So Paul Arnold's guests, Dr. Kent and his lovely wife, Nora, begin a delightful stay in Africa. They unpack, eat sparingly of a dull dinner, and spend the evening in equally dull conversation. Now it's the following morning, and while Nora sleeps late, Paul and Dr. Kent begin the work at hand.
1: How far to this building you say I can use for a clinic, Arnold?
2: It's there, just ahead through the grove.
1: Not too well isolated from the village. Not too large.
2: This is Africa, Doctor. You can't expect to find everything exactly to your liking.
1: I realize that. But I'm alarmed about the death rate. From your reports to the company, I didn't gather it was nearly this bad.
2: Most of the deaths have occurred since you and Mrs. Kent left the States. By the way, where is Mrs. Kent this morning? I'm surprised she's not with you.
1: What do you mean by that?
2: Well, you did insist on bringing her out here.
1: And you think it was a mistake, is that it?
2: Since you ask, yes, it is. If I were you, I'd send her back as soon as possible.
1: Perhaps. But Nora happens to be my concern. And if you don't mind, I'd rather not discuss it.
2: As you say.
1: Now, who's that fellow making all that noise?
2: The native medicine man. He's calling off the evil spirits.
1: My competition, eh? Yeah, so far, he hasn't been very successful.
2: No, but don't underrate his influence with these people.
3: What's that?
2: I don't know. Sounds like trouble in the village. Come on.
3: Pepe! Pepe, what's the trouble?
4: The usual thing. This fellow refuses to work.
2: All right, take care of him.
1: Just a minute. I'd like to talk to him.
2: Go ahead. You others. Go on, get back to your houses.
1: You. What's your name?
5: Me, Nebo.
1: Why aren't you at the mine?
5: Digging in out evil. Bring curse. Big sick.
1: But we're going to take care of the big sickness. You go back to the mine.
5: Nebo, go to Mazaka.
1: Mazaka? What do you mean?
5: No evil in Mazaka. Nebo, go.
1: But I'm trying to tell
2: you're wasting your breath, Kent. You can't reason with him. Take him away, Pepe.
6: We. Come on, you.
1: What was he talking about? This Mazaka.
2: That's a village on the plateau. They'll all run there if you don't watch them.
1: Why?
2: Oh, some more of their magic, I suppose.
1: He said no evil in Mazaka. What did he mean?
2: The natives have an idea there's no malaria there.
1: It's possible. An area of immunity, maybe?
2: I don't know. Let's get back to the house.
1: Might as well. These people, they don't seem to be too fond of you.
2: I'll take care of that. You stick to your test tubes.
0: Yes, Kent, stick to your test tubes. There's not time to lose. The mine's output, you know. Besides, Nora is beginning to act strangely. Almost as if some kind of a plan were beginning to take form in her pretty head. And you really can't watch her properly while your job is yet to be done. Can you, Doctor?
2: Still experimenting, eh, Kent?
1: No, hello, Arnold. Glad you're here. Just tried to call you at the mine, but I couldn't seem to make the phone work.
2: Maybe you didn't crank it right. Anyhow, what's up? Find out something?
1: Have you heard of Blackwater fever, Arnold? It's a form of malaria. Particularly deadly form.
2: And that's what hit us?
1: No. No, that'll be easy. I've treated Blackwater cases. But the worst of them was nothing like this.
2: What are you getting at?
1: I'm telling you that we're up against something. This is a form of malaria worse than anything I've ever seen before. Frankly, I don't know exactly what it is. But I do know that the usual treatments, quinine, arsenical salts, and the rest don't even touch it.
2: What do you intend doing?
1: I'm going to Mazaka.
2: Mazaka?
1: If it's an area of immunity, as the natives seem to think, there must be some reason.
2: You'll go up there alone.
1: That's what I intend.
2: And you won't find the natives too cordial to white men.
1: I know that. I have to take my chances.
2: It's your funeral, Kent.
1: Maybe. But I'm starting for Mazaka this afternoon. And if you should happen to run into my dear wife, you might tell her that. Well, Nora, I see you've packed my toothbrush. Anxious for me to leave?
7: You don't have to be crude. I don't think you should make this trip, Roger.
1: Oh, don't worry. I'll be back. At least there's no fever in Mazaka.
7: Oh, stop it. I'm sick of hearing about it.
1: Get hold of yourself.
7: Oh, ouch. Don't you hurt my arm.
1: You listen to me.
7: I don't want to listen.
1: This time you're going to. While I'm gone, I want you to stay away from Arnold.
7: Oh, your jealousy again.
1: You think I've forgotten? Just wipe the slate clean and start over?
7: No, Roger, you don't forget. You're like an elephant.
1: I don't want to forget. Night after night, you running around while I planned how to do away with myself so I could stop thinking.
7: You were always so busy. You resented the fact that men found me beautiful.
1: We'll see how much good your beauty does you out here.
7: Oh, Roger, can't you give up this trip to Mazaka? Can't we both get out of here? I'll change. I'll do anything you say, only let's leave this place.
1: After you've learned your lesson, Nora.
7: All right, Roger, have it your way. You make me glad for every hour I've made you suffer.
2: Yes, come in.
8: The guys are waiting, Kent.
1: Fine, I'm ready.
8: Why don't you give up this insane trip?
1: Still trying to talk me out of it?
8: It's for your own good.
1: I wonder if all you're worried about is my health.
8: You're a stubborn fool. Remember, I told you.
1: You too. That's my second warning in the last few minutes. Well, I'm off. Oh, yes, one thing more, Arnold. While I'm gone, see that Nora doesn't leave this house.
7: Don't worry. I'll be here, waiting.
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0: Well, a fine send-off. And Dr. Kent is on his way to Mazaka, leaving two people with very much on their minds. To help things along, rain has begun to fall. Cold, drizzling, clammy rain, falling without stop for three long, dreary days. Now it is night. Nora's pacing the room like a caged tigress. Arnold is trying to get something on the radio.
1: Paul, stop fooling with that thing.
2: Static's pretty bad tonight.
1: Turn it off!
2: My, what a case of nerves we're developing. Why don't you relax?
1: Oh, this everlasting rain.
2: You'll get used to it in time.
1: I don't want to get used to it. He had no right bringing me here.
2: Well, that's your affair. Why don't you try to get some sleep?
1: Oh, sleep. Lie there in my room listening to the rain, feeling the decay that's all around.
2: There's no use getting all worked up again.
1: It's easy for you sitting there so calm.
2: You think for one minute that I like it here? 10,000 miles from nowhere, day after day, with nothing but filth and disease?
1: I can't understand where you stay, Paul.
2: I have my reasons.
1: You could go back where there are people. The theaters, the cafes. You could be happy.
2: Let's not talk about it.
1: Oh, Paul. Oh, we meant so much to each other once.
2: You killed all that.
1: We could go away together. Anywhere. Start all over again. Well, I promise I'll make you happy. Like we were before.
2: You couldn't make any man happy.
1: You love me. You still love me.
2: Stop it, Nora.
1: We're meant for each other. Our meeting here again proves.
2: Keep away from me.
1: We'll go away now. Tonight. I love you. I swear it.
2: Very pretty. Fine performance.
1: Oh.
2: You never could love anyone. Men are just something that you fit into that world you've built around yourself.
1: But it's true. I do love you.
2: It isn't going to work this time.
1: Oh, can't you forget what's past?
2: Oh, no, because I know what you're after. You want to get away from here, and I look like a convenient return ticket home.
1: How can you say that?
2: You're afraid. Afraid of being out here with him.
1: No. Roger will do anything I say.
2: I overheard your little love scene when he left. Looks like he's finally onto your tricks.
1: Oh, stop it.
2: And now he's going to make you pay. I'm your last hope, but it isn't going to work.
1: You know everything, don't you?
2: I know you, Nora. You're bad medicine. Just a minute, we have visitors. Who is it?
3: Ahmed, the chief of the natives is here to talk to you.
2: Just a minute. Nora, go to your room.
1: Gladly.
2: All right, come in. Why are you here, Chief Osman?
4: My brother, the fever has him.
2: What do you want from me?
4: The new one. When does he return from Mazaka?
2: Oh, 2 or 3 days.
4: You send for him now. Maybe he say my brother.
2: I've got my own troubles.
4: You told me the new one will help us.
2: Can't you understand? It takes time.
4: Too much time. The fever, very bad.
2: I'm sick and tired of hearing you complain. Get out.
4: For so long, you do nothing. Bring no help.
2: I said get out.
4: You tell company nothing. You want my people to die, I know.
2: What did you say?
4: You want mines to be bad. Company, go away. Leave the mines.
2: Shut up.
4: You want to take mines. I will tell the new one.
2: I'll stop your blabbing
5: tongue. No, don't. You're joking me. Take your guns and his...
2: Never talk after I get to him. Through with you.
4: The curse of Legba on your head.
2: Curse on your head. All right, now talk, you stupid fool.
6: You killed him. Chief Osman.
2: He threatened me. You heard him?
6: The curse is evil. You should not have killed him.
2: He deserved it. Always talking. All right, take him out of here. Make sure they won't find him. And if you say anything about this...
6: I shall take him.
2: Remember, Ahmed. Not a word to anyone.
0: So, Paul, that's your little scheme. Let the natives die off so the company will abandon the mines. Then you will take over. Very clever, perhaps. Oh, Ahmed won't dare talk, and Osman can't. Now there is only Kent and his beautiful wife, Nora. Another day passes, and still another. Now it is night. The rain is gone, and a quietness has come. the sort of quiet that creeps into the bones and ferments in the mind. But now suddenly the silence is broken.
2: Ahmed, the drums. They're beating the drums.
6: It is the village.
2: They haven't done that for days. I don't understand.
1: What's happening?
2: The natives. Something's wrong.
1: It began so suddenly. They're shouting.
2: Listen to them like wild savages.
6: It's strange.
2: I don't like it. Come on, Ahmed. Let's see what's wrong.
1: You can't leave me here alone.
2: You'll be safe.
1: But I'm going with you. I won't stay here.
2: Oh, all right. Look at that glow in the sky. They've got a fire going.
1: Drums! Right into your blood.
6: It's a chant of Zora.
2: Some more of their stupid magic.
6: To my people, magic is important.
2: What good does it ever do you?
6: It can save. That we call white magic.
1: White magic?
6: It can also kill. That is black magic.
2: That's enough of that kind of talk, Ahmed.
1: Oh, look there. There are the trees. You can see them dancing around the fire.
2: Wait a minute. This is close enough.
6: Yes, yes, it is better that they do not see you.
1: Oh, I'm afraid. Let's go back.
2: Stop your whimpering. Be quiet.
1: Look at those two. They're tying him to that post.
6: No, no. It is not a man.
1: But what is it?
6: An effigy, a straw image of one who is evil. We call it a legba.
2: A legba?
1: Paul! That effigy. It looks like you.
2: No. No, you're imagining it.
1: Walking toward the legba.
7: Lopa, Asman, la, lopa, Asman, la, lopa, Asman,
6: kaya. Ahmed, what's he saying? He says, O Asman, great chief, thy death shall be avenged.
2: Asman, they found him.
7: La, lopa, Asman, la, lopa, Asman, la, lopa, Asman, la, lopa.
1: What is that?
6: He says, with this white spear, I call black death upon the evil one who killed our chief. The curse of Legba upon him.
1: He threw the spear into it.
2: The curse of Legba! No, not me! No, not me!

0: That's right, Paul. They'll never get you, not you. That's right. Hurry madly back to the house. Now get your things together. Hurry, there's no time. You've got to get away.
1: I've got to get away. Have to hurry, there's no time. Who's there?
2: It's us, Paul. What's the matter?
1: I'm getting out of here right now.
3: But there is no boat for 3 days.
1: I'll hide out in jail. Now hurry, Ahmed. Help me.
2: Paul, listen to me.
1: Don't bother me. There's no time.
2: I'm going with you. You can't leave me here.
1: Don't be a fool. Your husband.
2: My chance. I'm going with you.
1: I'd be crazy to take you. You're poisoned.
2: No use, Paul. You'll never get on that boat without me.
1: Why not?
2: Because I know why you're running away. That effigy. It was you.
1: No, I tell you, it wasn't.
2: You killed their chief. Unless you take me, the police will be waiting for your chair.
1: You'd tell them?
2: You know I would.
3: Get your things. Hurry.
2: I'll be ready in a minute.
1: Ahmed, bring my other bag.
3: I have it here. And your gun.
1: Good, I may need it. Oh, what else? A car.
3: Someone is coming.
1: Kent, you're back.
4: I heard drums. Natives down the road. What's going on here?
1: They've gone mad. I don't know what.
4: Hold your bags. What's happened?
1: I'm getting out. They're after me.
4: What are you talking about?
1: They'll kill me. The curse of leg bus.
4: Calm down, man. Listen to me.
2: I'm already, Paul. We can... Roger.
4: Nora. And your bags. You were going with him.
1: Now, wait, Kent. I can explain.
2: Yes, I'm going with him. We love each other.
1: Nora, she's lying. Can't you see she's lying?
2: We've loved each other for a long time.
1: That's not true.
2: And now Paul is taking me away.
4: No, he isn't. I'll kill him first.
1: Keep away from me. I've got a gun.
4: You sneaking rat.
1: Stay back. Stay back, I tell you. Don't... You made me do it. Ahmed, quick, the car.
3: Yes, I'll go.
2: No one can stop us now, Paul.
1: Stay here and rot.
2: Paul, you can't. You can't. I'll go mad.
1: No, you won't. Here, my gun. You no. Turn yourself.
2: No, Paul. Paul, wait for me. Wait, Paul.
4: No use, Nora. He's gone.
2: Oh, Roger. I thought
4: you... Just cut me in the shoulder.
2: He won't come back for me.
4: You
2: he will.
4: Couldn't get away. Just a telephone call. They'd stop you at the boat. Bring you back.
2: You think you've got me now? That you'll keep me here?
4: Come here.
2: You think I'm beaten, that everything will go just like you wanted?
4: Listen.
2: Well, you're wrong. You're wrong.
4: Nora,
2: you better start changing your plans.
4: Nora.
2: Beginning right now. Hello? Pepe? Paul Arnold is on his way to Jana. Catch him. He just killed my husband.
5: Now, in just a moment, the Whistler will return to give you the strange ending of tonight's tale. But first, I'd like to recall for you Oliver Wendell Holmes' poem, The One-Horse Shay. It lasted 100 years to a day, and then the whole thing fell apart. That's a lot different from the way cars wear out today. Only one vital part that can't be replaced has to wear out, and the whole car goes off the road. Uncle Sam says that will happen to one in every 12 cars this year. Well, so that no vital part on your car will wear out from lack of lubrication, Signal dealers take special precaution when they lubricate your car. 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And now, back to the Whistler.
0: 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Of course, poor Paul. 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And now the boat is moving. 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Of course, you couldn't know that Roger had found the answer to the strange form of malaria, that he was planning to take you away. 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Oh, what's the matter? No use breaking the glass, Nora. It's too late. You've seen it. 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The fever is in your beautiful body, Nora. The fever, Roger said, was much worse than Blackwater. But of course, Roger is dead. And he can hardly save you now.

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1: We present My Favorite Husband, a new series based on Isabel Scott Rorick's gay, sophisticated Mr. and Mrs. Cougar, starring Lucille Ball with Richard Denning. Ten years ago, the town's most eligible bachelor, George Cougat, married socially prominent Elizabeth Elliott. The lavish wedding kept the society columns all over the country in copy for weeks. The New Yorker said,
2: "The bride and groom were dressed to the nth degree of smartness. Best man was a polo pony."
1: The Hearst papers said,
3: "The bride and groom were dressed handsomely in attracted comment from guest Douglas MacArthur."
1: And the Reader's Digest said,
4: "The bride and groom were dressed."
1: Well, after the honeymoon, George sold his polo pony, bought a stylish suburban home, took the first job that came along, fifth vice president of a bank. And now the Cougats are just George and Liz, two people who live together and like it. George says,
5: "When I married Liz, she didn't know a thing about keeping house. She couldn't cook, she couldn't sew, she couldn't clean. But later she overcame this lack of domesticity in a most ingenious manner."
1: Liz says,
6: "I got a maid."
1: And now, let's take a peek at the Cougats. It's early morning, and there's husband George at the breakfast table. But where's wife, Liz? Oh, there she is, upstairs in the bedroom with Katie, the maid. Well, this is certainly unusual. Liz is getting into a formal evening gown. Let me check again. It's only 5 minutes after nine. Well, surely there's a reason for wearing an evening gown at this early hour.
7: Oh, just a little more, Katie. Can you get the zipper up now?
8: Yes, ma'am. Oh. The zipper's up.
7: Oh, how does it look, Katie? Would you consider it too slinky?
8: Well, there's hardly enough of it to tell. If you'll pardon me, Mrs. Cougat, I've seen more cloth on a Roquefort cheese.
7: It isn't as skimpy as all that. Now, where's my corsage?
8: Oh, here it is, ma'am.
7: I'll just pin it on here. No, maybe here.
8: Well, what's wrong, Mrs. Cougat?
7: There's no place to pin it.
8: Well, I'll get you a gown that has a little more to it, Mrs. Cougat. But then...
7: Then what, Kitty?
8: You are having your portrait painted today, aren't you?
7: Yes.
8: Well, then maybe you'd better wear the gown you have on.
7: Why?
8: Well, as long as you're paying for a portrait, you might as well have as much of you in the picture as possible.
7: No, Katie, we might move to Boston someday, and I wouldn't want my portrait banned.
8: Oh, here's a more sensible gown, ma'am. Have you told Mr. Cougat about the painter coming today?
7: Not yet, Katie. I'll tell him at breakfast. Now hurry and get me out of this tight thing. I feel like a 10-inch weenie in a 5-inch roll.

0: Good morning, George, darling.
1: Good morning, Liz. You're looking very...
0: George, what's wrong?
1: That evening gown.
0: Well, you've seen me wearing an evening gown before.
1: Well, I've seen you wearing galoshes, too, but not at breakfast.
0: Of course not. It never rains under the table. Darling, the reason I'm wearing this gown is because I'm going to have my portrait painted. The artist is coming this morning.
1: Having your portrait painted?
0: Mm-hmm.
1: What in the world for?
0: Well, Alice Sturm had herself sketched, so...
1: Alice Sturm, I might have known. The old story of Keeping Up with the Joneses.
0: It's nothing like that, George. This is entirely different. This is Keeping Up with the Sturmses.
1: Darling, when Alice Sturm gave a party for an opera star, we had to give one for the Hall Johnson Choir. When Alice goes to Catalina, we have to go to Hawaii. Believe me, the day Alice Sturm has quintuplets, I want to be in Mexico.
0: You do? Well, what about me?
1: And just where is this masterpiece going to be painted?
0: Right here, and by a very good artist, too. His name is Damon Welch. He'll be here in a little while.
1: I get a kick out of those artist characters. I can hardly wait to see him. He'll probably be wearing a pink beret and have a rose clenched between his teeth. Long artistic fingers hanging down and sticking in the tops of his shoes.
0: No. I heard Damon Welch is different from other artists, George. They say he's very big and strong and muscular, like, who's that rugged, tall actor in the movies? You know, the one with the big arms and broad shoulders?
1: Marjorie Main.
0: No, Victor Mature.
1: Oh, well, don't be silly, Liz. Artists are all the same. They wear berets, live in attics, and smell of spiders.
2: Hello, George. Liz.
0: Oh, it's Corey. Come on up, Corey.
2: Cartwright here. Bachelor deluxe, damsel delight. The kind of man you'd like to marry your sister.
0: If you hated your sister.
1: How are you this morning, party boy?
2: No party last night, George, but did I meet a beautiful creature. She had a smile like Lana Turner, a voice like Dinah Shore, and she kissed like Paulette Goddard.
0: What do you do, date her or buy tickets to her?
2: Don't speak lightly of this woman, Liz, for I think that at last, Corey Cartwright is in love.
1: You, Corey?
2: Yes, George. I feel that this is the real thing. I think I shall marry this girl.
0: Corey, that's wonderful. What's her name? Where does she live?
2: Darn, I knew I forgot something. Hey, Liz, I just noticed you're wearing an evening gown.
0: Yes, do you like it?
2: It's nice, but isn't this awfully late to be getting home?
0: Oh.
1: Liz is having her portrait painted, Corey. Some artist named Damon Welch is coming over this morning.
2: Damon Welch?
0: You've heard of him, Corey?
2: Heard of him? That's all Alice Sturm talks about since he sketched her. I hear he has big blue eyes, curly hair, muscles galore, a tan complexion, and stands about 12 feet tall.
1: Really now, Corey, 12 feet tall.
2: Maybe it is a slight exaggeration, but I understand that before he painted portraits, he used to paint rooftops. Without a ladder.
1: Well, anybody could do that if they had a long brush.
0: Or a short house.
1: Well, what do I care what he's like? Excuse me, I have to make a phone call.
0: Who are you calling this early, darling?
1: The time operator. My watch has been acting up again.
0: Well, maybe Corey has the right time.
2: No, I left my watch home on my other wrist.
3: At the tone, the time will be 9:42 1/4.
1: 9:42. I have to be getting down to the bank.
2: Right with you, George. I have a luncheon date with a girl who was a gorgeous blonde yesterday, and I'm anxious to find out what she is today.
0: Kiss me goodbye, George. Your kisses give me strength for the day.
2: When Corey Cartwright kisses them, they stay charged up for a month.
1: Bye, darling.
2: Bye-bye, Liz.
0: Bye.
2: Are you really going to the bank today, George, or are you just faking?
1: Huh? What are you talking about?
2: With that Damon Welch coming to your house today, I figured maybe you're going to sneak out and hide in the garage.
1: Oh, I'd forgotten all about it. Doesn't worry me in the least.
2: It would if you heard what Howie Sturm calls that artist.
1: Why, what does he call him?
2: A weasel with an easel.
1: Come on, get in the car, Corey.
2: Hey, don't start the motor yet, George. The artist just pulled up in your driveway. Maybe we can get a look at him.
1: Good. I'm still betting he has a rose between his teeth.
2: He's getting out of his car. Holy mackerel, George. He looks like the Empire State Building with a turtleneck sweater.
1: Oh, he's not so much. I bet he pads that sweater with cotton.
2: If he does, he must have the whole plantation and Uncle Tom's cabin under there. Look at those shoulders, George, and that chest.
1: Corey, it doesn't take much to have broad shoulders and a big chest. All you need are muscles. Let's go.
2: Did you see that thick neck, George? Those pretty blue eyes?
1: Well, so what? My neck isn't as thick, maybe, but I have a nice neck. And look at my Adam's apple, Corey. Oh, that guy didn't have anywhere near the Adam's apple I have.
2: Oh, if there's anything that'll keep a home together, it's a big Adam's apple.
1: And as far as his blue eyes are concerned, my eyes are blue, too. Look at my eyes, Corey. See the pretty blue?
2: It's kind of hard to see the blue right now, George. Your face is so green.
4: All right, woman, face to the left. I cannot paint your portrait unless you cooperate.
0: Mr. Welch, I've told you a dozen times my name is Elizabeth Cougar, not woman.
4: Very well, Mrs. Cougar. Now be quiet, woman.
0: Well, one consolation. At least you know what I am.
4: Your dress gives you away. I don't like your nose. I shall not paint it that way.
0: But I like my nose. It's a good nose. Don't change it. I've had it so long now, it seems like almost a part of me.
4: Be still, woman.
0: You're very rough, Mr. Welch.
4: Woman, you're looking at a man who's painted the forests of Oregon and at the same time worked as a lumberjack. Sawing, climbing, cutting and chopping. One day, the man next to me was crushed by a falling redwood. I've seen many rough things. This is a man's world. That's why I'm rough.
0: Did it kill him, the man the tree fell on?
4: To coin a quaint old phrase, he was a real gone lumberjack.
0: You know, Mr. Welch, you and my husband have a lot in common. He lives a rugged life, too.
4: What does your husband do?
0: He's a banker.
4: Oh. Oh, that is rugged.
0: It's plenty rugged. He goes to work every morning at 10 and doesn't get home until after 3.
4: Just what's rugged about that?
0: He has an uncomfortable office.
1: Liz? Liz, are you here?
0: Oh, you're home early, darling.
1: Hi, honey. How's the portrait coming? All finished, huh?
0: Oh, no. Damon will be back tomorrow.
1: Damon? You call him Damon?
0: Yes, now. He was terribly cold at first, but he warmed up.
1: How warm did he get?
0: Oh, George, I've just got to tell you all about him. You wouldn't believe that just an artist could have lived so much.
1: Too bad he lived so long.
0: What'd you say, dear?
1: I said too bad he had to run along.
0: You know, men certainly are misleading. Take Damon, for instance. There he is, an artist, but he's worked in the Oregon forest. And believe it or not, he's chopped down giant redwood trees.
1: Well, I cut down the tree in the yard, the one that made the lawn so unsightly.
0: That wasn't a tree, dear. That was a laundry pole.
1: Well, it was a tree once.
0: Did you notice, Damon, when you were leaving this morning? He came in right after you'd left with Corey.
1: Yes, I think I did. He was struggling to get his car door open. Didn't seem to have much strength. A tall, unhealthy-looking chap, as I recall. A padded sweater.
0: Damon? Oh, George, I don't think so. He's huge, with big muscles and a terrific tan.
1: Yes, Liz, but I'm sure that under that tan there's a naturally pale face.
0: George, what are you looking for?
1: Oh, nothing. Oh, say, look at this. My old photograph album. Look here. This picture of me at the beach. You noticed the muscles?
0: Oh, yes. That was the day you and Jimmy Paterno and Howie Sturm and the whole gang made the human pyramid.
1: Yeah.
0: Takes a lot of strength to support all those men.
1: Yes, it does. Look at my muscles.
0: Oh, there you are, right on top.
1: Oh, it takes a lot of strength to stay on top. There was quite a breeze that day.
0: Here's the picture I like. You and me in a rowboat at Simmons Park. Look, your sleeves are rolled up. Say, your arms were pretty big.
1: Of course. Of course.
0: I can't remember why I was rowing.
1: Well, I was saving my strength for the potato race. Are you sure you love me, Liz?
0: Oh, silly. Of course I love you. Why shouldn't I love you? Kiss me.
1: Feel those strong arms around you?
0: Mm-hmm.
1: I'm plenty strong, Liz. Way back in kindergarten, I used to beat up all the little kids.
0: I'll just bet you still could. Kiss me again, sweetheart.
1: Liz, are you positive you love me? I'm the only one, nobody else.
0: Oh, don't talk such nonsense. Just hug me tighter. Make believe I'm a tube of toothpaste and pop my cap off.
1: Oh, that's swell. I feel great now.
0: Oh, George, you know, I was thinking today, you don't have any hobbies. I believe I know of an interesting one for you.
1: No hobbies? I have my bird collection. 6 starlings and a dicky bird. What did you have in mind?
0: Why don't you take up painting as a hobby?
1: Painting? Oh, Liz, I'm going to bed.
0: Going to bed? Don't you want your dinner?
1: I won't need any dinner. I'll just go upstairs, pull the covers over my head, and eat my heart out.

0: You are listening to My Favorite Husband, starring Lucille Ball with Richard Denning. This is the story of my favorite husband, George Cugat, and his favorite wife, Liz, who, like most married couples, alternate in making each other first happy and then miserable. Well, at the moment, Liz is in the middle of having her portrait painted by the handsome and virile artist, Damon Welch. This makes Liz quite happy and George quite miserable. Now George thinks this is quite wrong, and chances are he's quite right. And so he's decided it's quite time he did something about it. It's the next morning. Quite.
1: George, darling, you aren't eating your breakfast.
2: Oh, I'm not very hungry, Liz. Didn't sleep last night. I'm going to stay home today.
1: Stay home? George, are you ill?
2: Yeah, that's it. I'm sick. Awfully sick.
1: What's wrong?
2: Oh, I don't know, Liz. Maybe it's painter's colic.
1: Painter's colic?
2: Well, that is, the inside of my mouth feels like a brush.
1: I'd better call Dr. Buell.
2: What do I want with a doctor?
1: Well, you just said you were sick.
2: Oh, yeah. Call a doctor.
1: Oh, it's Damon. Katie!
3: I saw him coming, Mrs. Cugat. Oh, good morning, Mr. Wells.
4: Good morning, woman. Step aside and let genius enter.
2: I wish he'd slammed the door on his genius.
4: Good morning, woman.
1: Good morning, Damon. This is my husband, George.
2: You may just call me man.
1: George isn't feeling well, Damon. I'm going to call the doctor.
4: What's wrong with him? He looks well enough. Trouble with you, Cugat, is that soft, decadent living has finally caught up with you. You should get out of doors, do some exercises. Run the mile, do some chin-ups, push-ups, chop some wood, mow the lawn, pull some weights.
1: Tote that barge, lift that bale.
2: Oh. Liz, call the doctor now. I'm worn out.
5: George, let me have a look down your throat.
2: Certainly, Dr. Buell.
5: Dark down there. don't swallow, George. This is my best flashlight. There's nothing wrong there. Exactly what seems to be the trouble, George?
2: Well, Doctor, it's... I feel kind of things. First, it starts, then it stops... Then it goes again, then it backs up, and then it twists completely around. What does it sound like to you?
5: A woman driver. Come on now, George, tell me what's wrong.
2: Well, Doctor, you see, Liz is having her portrait painted by some artist who has muscles so big they get up and walk around, and I just...
5: Oh, I believe I can diagnose your case now, George. Acute jealousy-itis.
2: Is that anything like borderline anemia?
5: Jealousy-itis is serious only if it isn't checked early. Fortunately, I believe I have with me the very thing you need to snap you out of it. Miss McCarthy, I just happen to have my nurse with me.
2: Nurse? I don't need a nurse.
6: Yes, doctor?
5: Marianne, this is Mr. Cugat, our newest patient.
2: I tell you, I don't need a... Oh, how do you do? Forgive me for not standing up in bed, but I only have on the pajama tops.
6: Is the patient ill enough to require a nurse, doctor?
5: Well, he said he wasn't. What about it, George?
2: Oh, I ain't long for this world.
4: Sit still, woman. I cannot paint your portrait unless you relax. I don't make moving pictures, you know.
1: Well, when are you going to paint in my hair? You still have me bald-headed. I don't like myself bald-headed. I look like my mother was frightened by Guy Kibbe.
4: I'll paint in your hair when I see fit, woman, and not a second sooner. Until that time, you'll remain an egghead and like it.
1: Damon, do you ever smile?
4: I laugh sometimes. My sense of humor is a bit unusual, however, not on the beaten path.
1: Well, what's funny to you?
4: Well, I laughed heartily when my friend Chadwick fell from the roof of the school in Paris.
1: Did Chadwick see the humor in it?
4: Oh, he screamed. Yes, I'll never forget it. Fractured half the bones in his body.
1: Yes, he must have been all broken up.
2: Miss McCarthy, did you hear that? My wife and the painter were laughing down there in the study. What could they have been laughing at?
1: Do you have a steamboat in the house, Mr. Cougar?
2: Steamboat? Well, of course not.
1: Well, then they couldn't be laughing at Fulton.
2: Oh, I'm serious, Miss McCarthy. I don't like them to be laughing. I'm going downstairs. Hello?
1: Hello, darling. What are you doing out of bed?
2: I heard some laughing. What was all the laughing about?
1: Oh, Damon was telling jokes.
2: Oh, how nice. Mind if I stay a while?
4: I know one person who objects. I cannot paint with an audience.
2: What a horrible painting.
1: George.
4: No, let him criticize. All genius must be criticized. But I still do not want him around. Out. Take your linted bathrobe with you.
2: Well, as long as you're busy, I'll go back upstairs.
1: Goodbye, darling.
2: Well, goodbye.
4: Yes, goodbye. Nice trip. Be sure and write us.
1: Oh, Damon, you know something? I think my husband came downstairs because he's jealous.
4: Jealous? Jealousy is stupidity. Yeah. Yes, I guess he could be jealous.
1: Well, I'm glad he's jealous. Oh, it makes me feel that I'm wanted.
4: You are. I want you to sit still. You never get jealous of Mr. Cougat, do you? I mean, the fact that he's upstairs right now with that attractive nurse. That doesn't faze you in the least.
1: Of course not. Good old faithful George. What was that?
4: What?
1: Damon, that was George and that nurse.
4: Oh, so? You aren't worried about good old faithful George, are you?
1: Certainly not. I'll be right back.
4: Where are you going?
1: I got to see a man about a nurse. Hello. May I come in?
6: Yes, Mrs. Cougat, but you mustn't stay long. I have a naughty boy on my hands, and I don't want him to get excited.
1: That's why I came up. How are you, George?
2: Oh, it's awful. I just had a relapse. I accidentally plugged my electric heating pad into the radio, and H.V. Kaltenborn got in bed with me.
1: He's delirious.
6: Yes. You better go, Mrs. Cougat.
1: Yes, I'll... Goodbye, George. Miss McCarthy, wouldn't you like to come downstairs and boil a few thermometers or something?
6: I'll be right here with Mr. Cougat.
1: Well, bye, George.
6: He's gone now, Mr. Cougat. Why were you playing sick?
2: Because I wanted sympathy. Lots of sympathy. You know something, McCarthy? I think Liz came up only because she was jealous. She must have heard us laughing. You know what that means?
6: My capacity of a registered nurse, I'd say she has clean ears.
2: It means she loves me and worries about me. She's jealous.
6: Then you need have no further worry over the painter.
2: None whatever. He'll be laughing again soon, but I won't worry about it. I wonder why they aren't laughing. McCarthy, they're not laughing.
6: Doesn't that please you, Mr. Cougar?
2: No, they should be laughing.
6: Where do you think you're going?
2: I'm going down there and find out why they're so darn quiet. Where is he? I'll break him in half.
1: He's gone, George.
2: Gone? He's not here anymore?
1: I had to get rid of him, darling.
2: Why did you have to get rid of him?
1: Because I knew that if he left, you'd stop playing sick, and then Miss McCarthy could get the heck out of here.
2: Oh. Were you a little jealous of Miss McCarthy?
1: Of course not, but... I know you were jealous of Damon.
2: That's ridiculous.
1: George.
2: Yes, Liz.
1: Who do we think we're kidding?

0: So he left, huh, George?
1: Yes, Corey. He left.
2: And George was really very nice to him.
0: How lucky you were, George. Suppose, instead of going quietly, the man with the big muscles had gotten tough with you.
1: Oh, Corey, you're just trying to stir me up.
0: No, seriously. What would you have done if the painter had wanted to fight? Oh, I'm sorry, George. I shouldn't embarrass you this way in front of Liz.
2: If Damon had wanted to fight, George would have fought, wouldn't you, darling? Wouldn't you, George?
3: Why, certainly. If I had his phone number, I'd call him up right now and tell him a thing or two.
2: Oh, I have his phone number, dear. Here.
3: Oh, well, thanks.
0: When Damon answers the phone, I'll catch you, George.
3: Hello, Damon. This is George Cugat. I've changed my mind about being nice to you. If you want to fight, just come over here whenever you feel like getting knocked for a loop. You got anything to say to that?
4: At the tone, the time will be 9:27 and one quarter.
5: Well!
2: George Cugat. Kiss me. Kiss me this very instant.
3: Why right now?
2: Because you've got your dander up, and you're just dandy with your dander up.

0: Here's a friendly suggestion that may mean a lot to your own happiness. Why don't you call your family together one evening soon and say, is there anything else any of us can do in cooperation with others for the good of our community? You may find that somebody will come forward with the news of a community project that you haven't heard of. Maybe it has to do with Scouts or 4-H clubs or Red Cross. Well, there'll be an opportunity for service, something you'll like to grab hold of. For you know that what you're doing is more than helping make your life and your families and your neighbors better. By positive action toward improving the place where you live, you help preserve something we prize highly. That's freedom. You show that you agree with the statement that freedom is everybody's job.
1: George, are you asleep?
2: No, darling. I'm not asleep.
1: Do you love me, baby?
2: Yes, I love you.
1: How much?
2: Lots.
1: Well, in terms of pounds, how much do you love me? 3 pounds, 6 pounds, 7 pounds?
2: 12 tons.
1: Oh, I love you 100 tons.
2: Now, you have a bigger truck.
1: George, no matter what happens, will you still love me? Even when I'm old?
2: I'll still love you when you're old.
1: Will you take me out?
2: Yes, dear. I'll wheel you around the block every day.
1: George, something strange happened to Katie tonight.
2: Really? What was that?
1: Well, tonight around 9:27, Katie picked up the phone extension in the kitchen and heard a man shouting at the time operator, "Good night, George!"

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1: Frontier Town, the saga of the Roaring West. Frontier Town. El Paso, Cheyenne, Calgary, Tombstone. Frontier Town. Here is the adventurous story of the early West, the tamed and the untamed, from the Pecos to Powder River, Dodge City to Poker Flat. These are the towns they fought to live in and lived to fight for, teeming crucibles of pioneer freedom. Frontier Town!

If you've ever heard of me, and believe me, there's no reason why you should have, maybe you know that I'm Chad Remington, often referred to as a saddle stop lawyer. Well, I guess Dos Rios, my hometown, is a saddle stop, because there's certainly no railroad within 50 miles of it. Just a few stagecoaches that pass through, and most of the time a constant stream of cow ponies. As for being a lawyer, I guess I must plead guilty, Your Honor, because I make part of the living I do make from the practice of law. However, a small cattle ranch is one of my assets. And a few weeks ago, cited by Cherokee O'Bannon, the reform medicine man who now owns our livery stable, I rode over to another town to buy some breeding stock. And what I'm going to tell you about now hit us like a cannon shot on the way back. We were about, 40 or 50 miles from Dos Rios.

0: jogging along at a lively, sustained clip, and the O'Bannon was matching the rattle of the pony's hooves with the prattle pouring from his lips.
1: Ted, despite the fact that I own a livery stable, I must admit that I still have no true and lasting affection for horse flesh.
0: Oh?
1: Therefore, Counselor, I would esteem it a great favor if you would be good enough to stop for a bit of rest and relaxation overnight at some town between here and Dos Rios.
0: Or, to put it another way, Cherokee, your saddle sore.
1: Sir, it's not my saddle it's sore. It's that portion of me, however, that comes in contact...
0: That's quite enough. You don't have to draw me a physiological blueprint. And as a matter of fact, the same idea had struck me. I'd been thinking of stopping off in Maverick Town, at least for a good meal, and then deciding whether to go on to Dos Rios or not.
1: Well, a good meal would be more than welcome. Is there any place in a burg they would call Maverick Town where one could obtain a good meal?
0: One of the best places in the entire state. A little restaurant run by some Mexicans I know. Luis and Teresa Ibarra.
1: Well, that doesn't sound too appetizing, my boy. No, indeed.
0: But it is, Cherokee. They make the finest pollo con arroz and chili rellenos you've ever eaten. Of course, the food is hot.
1: Well, in that case, I'm all for it.
0: Well, you like hot food?
1: Indeed I do. Indeed I do. Hot food seems to give me a thirst.
0: Give you a thirst? Oh, Bannon, when the good Lord assembled you, he might have shortchanged you on scruples. But he certainly gave you a triple dose of thirst. All right, come on. Your tongue is starting to bulge now. Let's prod up these ponies and get into Maverick Town. And I'll introduce you to Luis and Teresa Ibarra mighty soon.

0: Senor Dallas, why do you all the time make trouble around my little restaurant?
1: I'll trouble you, you half-breed hash slinger, if you and that woman of yours don't go back where you come from.
2: We will not go back. We have just as much right to stay here as anybody else. We Americanos now.
1: The heck you are. We ain't got no room for foreigners like you within 20 miles of Maverick Town, you understand?
0: But, senor, me esposa and me, we citizens just like anybody else.
3: Ah, why waste time talking to them, Dallas? If they ain't gonna leave, how about making them entertainers? Come on, let's make them dance.
1: Doggone it, that's a good idea, Blinky. All right, you two, let's see you dance. Come on.
4: Be ashamed of yourself. You have no business picking on the Ybarras.
1: Well, you think you can stop us, Bobby? Or maybe you think because your uncle owns the bank, you're running Maverick Town.
0: Bobby, do not mix up with this hombre.
1: Come on, I want to see you two dance. Who done that? Who's the sidewinder that shot my gun out of my hand? Well, tear him apart.
5: Well, Scott Tarrant, mister. I'm right here, right in front of you.
6: I'm right behind you, Chad.
1: What business you got butting in?
5: Well, let's put it down as the business of any decent citizen. Because from the little I've seen of you, I hardly think you qualify.
1: Well, you ain't gonna see much more of me because I'm gonna close your eyes.
3: Look out, Dallas, look out. Turn him around this way and I'll give it to him.
6: Don't do nothing of the kind. I just hold it right where you are. All right, Chad, now.
5: Turkey,
6: and here goes.
5: Now, you'd better get up and dust yourself off before I decide to do the dusting for you.
1: Come on, Blinky. We got other ways of handling jaspers like them, too.
4: Gosh, mister, you sure gave Dallas what he had coming to him.
0: Oh, Senor Remy. Senor, when I saw you in the crowd, it made me very happy in my heart.
5: Well, it didn't make me very happy when I saw you, Luis. And what that he-devil was pulling on you.
6: Who are those two, anyhow?
2: Senors, you come inside. And while we fix you something to eat, we will tell you all about them.
5: There wasn't much that either Luis or Teresa could tell us about the pair who had been picking on them. Except that suddenly, for no apparent reason, someone was trying to make Maverick Town so uncomfortable for the Ybarras that they'd pick up and move. However, there was a reason. A reason we were to find out soon enough. And while Cherokee was washing down the hot food with glasses of red wine, had we been over at the cafe and dance hall across the street, we might have found out exactly what the reasons were.
1: Come on, Blinky. Lay off that bottle. Come on back into my office. I want to talk to you.
3: Sure, Dallas. Although it don't look like you're going to enjoy talking much with your lips split open.
1: Yeah? Well, before we get through, there's going to be a lot more than split lips around this town. Come on. Come on, come on. Get that office door open.
3: All right. Now take it easy, Dallas.
1: Well, I found out who that big Jasper was who butted in.
3: Yeah?
1: It's Chad Remington, that lawyer from over in Dos Rios. And if we let him hang around Maverick Town, we may miss the boat.
3: Boat? We may miss the train.
1: Never mind the jokes. But that railroad agent will be back in town Friday. And if we can't deliver that corner the Mexicans have got their restaurant on, along with the acreage behind it for the new freight yard, he'll probably try to do business with them direct himself.
3: Well, I don't see why Bascom don't pay the Mexican something and just buy the place from him.
1: Bascom shell out his own dough? Why, that one's so tight every time anyone walks inside his bank, he locks the vault.
3: Yeah, that's a banker for you, all right. I guess he's got the first penny you ever made.
1: Well, we're getting a few of them pennies once we run them Ybarras out of town and Bascom takes over their property. But I got a hunch we're not going to get away with it unless we get Remington out of town, too.
3: Yeah? Well, how do you figure to do that? You know, from the little I've seen of Remington, he's a plenty salty maverick.
1: He handles himself all right against one man. Do you think he can against six?
3: Huh? Six? What do you mean?
1: I want you to get some of your boys and lay for Remington. And as far as anybody else is concerned, I want it to look like Remington picked a fight with you.
3: Ah, I get you. Well, Don't worry, Dallas. If that's what you want, we'll give Remington the full treatment.
1: You better make sure you do. Because with Bascom ready to pay us $2,000 to get that Mexican's property for him, you may want to live long enough to collect your share.
5: Well, with the little Louis and Teresa told Cherokee and me, we decided we'd stay in Maverick Town, at least overnight, and maybe for a few days longer. It was pretty obvious that there was something wrong. Some new and unexplained reason for the sudden resentment against the so-called foreigners. And we decided to find out what it was. Well, after the biggest and best meal we'd had in weeks, Cherokee and I left the little Mexican restaurant and started down the street towards the hotel. We hadn't walked very far when suddenly five men came out of no place, and before I realized it, the meanest looking of the bunch had managed it, so I bumped into it.
3: Hey, what's the matter? Ain't there room enough on the street for you? You have to walk all over my feet?
5: I wouldn't if you'd keep your feet where they belong.
3: Oh, one of them smart jaspers, huh? Well, we'll soon...
5: All five of you? Now, unless you're tired of living, keep your hands away from those guns.
3: Why, you... Come on, get them, boys.
7: They ganged up on us.
8: Keep those two tied up, Cherokee. This one's going for his gun.
3: Oh, I look like you're breaking my arm.
7: Let's go.
5: All right. I'm going to give you a better chance than you gave us. I'm giving you three to clear off the street.
3: Come on. Come on.
9: Billy Blue Blazes, Chad, have you ever been punched in the stomach after three portions of enchiladas?
5: You know, it must have been the enchiladas that won the fight for us. The garlic on our breath did more damage than our fists. Besides, what they shook up inside of you was three bottles of Enoch.
4: Golly, mister. Every time I walk down the block, you seem to be having a fight with Dallas or some of his boys.
5: Then you know who those highbinders are, son?
4: I don't know them personal, but I know they all hang out at the Lady Luck Saloon. They're all friends of Dallas Vixen. He owns the saloon.
9: Have you any idea why this Dallas person should suddenly take a dislike to Louise and Tracy Ibarra and start making trouble for them?
4: Gosh, no. As long as I remember, everybody in Maverick Town is like Mr. and Mrs. Ibarra. This is something entirely new.
5: Well, son, there's only one way to try to get the answer, and that's by going directly to headquarters. What do you say, Cherokee? Let's go into the Lady Luck and see if we can find this Mr. Dallas Vixen.
1: Let me tell you something, Remington. You're barking up the wrong tree.
5: I wonder. There are some trees that folks around here might be tempted to use, unless you learn to behave yourself.
1: Yeah. Well, we got some pine trees around here, Remington. They cut down easy, and a couple of men can build a 6-foot box out of them awful fast.
5: Well, if they do chop down a pine tree, why not have them build 6 more pine boxes? Because you and your gun slicks might need them, too.
1: Well, if that's all you got to say, Remington, I'd be very much obliged if you'd be on your way. Having you around may give my place a bad name.
5: Any bad name this dive might have probably will be cleaned up before this week is over, Dallas. Right along with some of the characters in this town.
10: We'll return to the second act of Maverick Town, our exciting frontier town adventure, in just a few moments.

0: And now, Frontier Town.
1: Well, as you know by now, Cherokee wasn't welcome in Maverick Town. And certainly neither was I. Of course, we had no idea what the reasons were for the sudden animosity exhibited toward us. No more than we knew the real reason behind the attempts to railroad the Ibarras out of town. Notwithstanding the set-tos we'd had with Dallas and his men, this stiffened our backbones and increased our resolve to stay in Maverick Town until we had the matter settled, one way or the other. We found out later that not too long after the affair on the street in which Blinky and his friends ganged up on us, Mr. Bascom, the town banker, paid a call on Dallas Vixen, entering his office through a rear private door.
2: I imagine you men know what I'm doing over here.
3: Sure, Mr. Bascom. We were just talking about it.
2: Talk. I'm sick and tired of all this talk. I want action. And by thunder, I'm going to have it.
4: Well, doggone it, Mr. Bascom, did this shiner I got and that cut on Dallas's lip look like you wasn't getting action?
2: The only thing I'm interested in is results.
3: And that's just what we're going to get you. Because I've just figured out that we've been playing this game the wrong way.
2: You have you?
3: Yeah, I have. Doing what you told us not only hasn't worked out, but now everybody in town knows we got some reason for wanting to run them Mexicans out of here.
4: Yeah, and they may be running us out of here before we know it.
3: Now, the way I got it figured, Bascom, we can get Luis and Teresa out of this town, take over their property, and none of us will have to lift a finger.
2: You're not even making sense, Dallas.
3: I sure am. Because what if the folks in Maverick Town got to thinking that this was no place for a couple of Mexicans? They'd run them out of here in fast order.
2: Oh, yes, and who's going to give them such an idea?
3: All we got to do is call a meeting. You know how mobs are, just like sheep. Let somebody get up on a platform and tell them the Ibarras are foreigners and un-American. Don't worry, the mob will do the rest.
2: By Daniel, I think you're right. And the bigger the lies we tell, the easier it'll be to make them swallow them. As a matter of fact, as the banker in this town, I can probably get up on the platform and whip them up into such a frenzy that they'll run the Ibarras out of town, tarred and feathered.
3: You bet you can. And by noon tomorrow, you'll be back laying $2,000 right here on my desk.
2: Folks, now, please, if you'll just let me finish. All I'm saying is, what sort of town are we building? When foreigners can come in here, open businesses, be in daily contact with our wives and children, and then take our hard-earned money and send it back to the country where they came from. Now, I say, if we don't get rid of the undesirable foreign element, your ranches won't be worth a nickel.
5: All the ridiculous hogwash. You remind me of a herd of spooky cows being stampeded. Now, what sort of a man is this banker of yours that he's trying to turn you against Luis and Teresa Ibarra? Because this is one country where every man has the chance to live, and to live decently, regardless of race, creed, or color. All right. You don't have to throw me out. I can get out of here soon enough if that's the way you feel. Come on, Cherokee. Let's get outside and into the fresh air. I can't wait to get the odor of this place out of my clothes.
6: Senor Remington, Luis and I, we have talked the whole thing over. We heard about the meeting.
7: Si. We decide we're going to get out of Maverick Town before we cause shootings and are in trouble.
5: Ah, that's ridiculous. Now you're actually talking like a foreigner.
1: Cherokee's right. Good Americans don't run away from trouble.
7: Oh, senor. We like very much for staying in Maverick Town. This place our home, but... Well...
1: They haven't run you out of town yet. And they're not going to if we can ever find out why Bascom, the banker, suddenly pops up spreading dissension and hatred.
6: I cannot say, senor. But anything this banker does always has some connection with money.
5: Why, just looking at that thin, hard mouth of his...
8: Made me feel like I wasn't looking at a man, but I was looking at a shark.
7: Si, si. Except that the shark, you can catch him on a hook.
1: That's only half right, Luis. You can only catch a shark on a hook if you've got the right bait. And I'm willing to wager that by the time we get through, Bascom, Vixen, and their entire crew will be out of water and gasping like fish on dry land. Teresa seemed to have the only possible clue to the whole situation. Bascom wanted the Ibarras out of Maverick Town because of some reason that had something to do with money. There seemed to be no way of finding out what his reason was until I got about the wildest idea that ever entered my head. Remembering that we had met his nephew, Bobby, on the street, Cherokee and I took the advantage of the chance acquaintance to ride out to Bascom's house and see Bobby late that afternoon.
9: Gosh, I just don't see what you mean, I guess.
8: Bobby, we're trying to tell you that your uncle's in danger. Locked up inside that vault.
9: Locked in the vault?
1: We've got every reason to think that he is, and that's why we came to see you. We thought if you had a set of keys that would let us into the bank and knew the combination of the vault, well, we might be able to get your uncle out of there before he suffocates.
9: Well, Uncle does keep some papers and things in a little desk in his bedroom.
1: Then that's where the keys are, and the vault combination ought to be. Come on, Bobby. We just haven't got a second to waste.
8: Left 14.
1: Left to 14.
8: Right to zero.
1: Right to zero.
8: That should do her, Chad. Try the handle and see if she opens
9: up. Hurry, Mr. Remington, hurry. If my uncle's in there, he may have suffocated already.
1: All right, Bobby. Just stand aside till I swing this door back.
9: Mr. Remington, there's nobody in the vault.
1: No, Bobby, but I've got a hunch there is something in the vault that I'm looking for.
9: You mean you talked me into getting you the combination just so you could rob the bank?
1: The only thing I'm going to remove from the vault won't be something that's valuable to the bank. If it's here, the only value it will have will be to all of Maverick Town.
9: Wait, you're nothing but a big crook.
1: Cherokee, grab the youngster and hold him.
8: Now hold still, sonny, because I certainly don't want to hurt you.
9: Get away from me.
1: I wonder if it could be in this drawer. Marked private correspondence.
8: Hurry it up, Chad. This youngster is worse than a wild catamount.
1: I'm doing my best, Cherokee, but there are so many papers in here that... Well. Yeah. It looks like all the risk we've taken aren't wasted. Here's a letter from the railroad saying that they're building a freight yard in Maverick Town and that they need the property the Ibarra's restaurant stands on for their freight depot.
9: I don't believe it. That'd mean my uncle's a crook.
8: You just be grateful it's your uncle and not your father.
1: Uh-oh. That looks like Bascom just pulling up outside in a buckboard.
9: But he'll come in. He'll catch us here.
1: Yeah, I suppose he will. But it's a little doubtful as to whether he's catching us or we're catching him.
8: I can slip out through that window over there, Chad, and do the rest of what you had in mind.
1: All right, Cherokee, I think you'd better. Now get going.
8: Now you watch your step, Counselor. Although this is law business, you've broken the law, and you may be up to your neck in trouble.
1: Now will you stop talking and get out of that window? Bascom's at the door now. You get behind the vault door, Bobby. When your uncle finds me in here, there's apt to be trouble. Gun trouble. Come on in, Mr. Bascom.
10: Here, what?
1: I've got a little business here I want to discuss with you, and I don't think you're going to enjoy it.
10: How'd you get in here?
1: Never mind how I got in, but let's discuss why I got in. And to save you worrying about it, I was anxious to get my hands on this letter.
10: Letter? 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
1: Bascom, you'd make another mistake clearing your holster.
10: You don't scare me one bit. 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
1: I'm warning you, Bascom, let your gun alone. 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
1: Go on, drop it.
10: No, let go of me.
8: I'll let you go right now.
9: Wow! You really let him have it. He won't wake up for... Mr. Remington, look. Here comes Dallas and his whole gang.
1: Well, that's exactly what the doctor ordered. I sent Cherokee to tell them that your uncle was absconding with the bank's money. All right, come on, Bascom. You'd better wake up. There's a reception committee coming to call on you.
10: What'd you...
1: All right, come on, Bobby. You and I are going to hide behind the vault door and watch the whole show.
3: Well, I'll be blamed. This big rum hound was telling the truth. Cleaning out the bank, was you, Bascom? All ready to make your getaway.
10: No.
3: Why don't you stop that lying? Guess we know what we can see.
10: But I'm telling you, I wasn't clearing out. I didn't open the vault door.
3: Sure not. You're just trying to frame us into doing your dirty work, running them two poor Mexicans out of town, and all you want's to hog all the money. Well, we'll soon see about that.
5: Yes, Dallas, we'll see about that.
10: Fire.
5: Now, drop those guns.
10: Look out, Dallas. I got a beat on them.
11: Cherokee, lend me a hand. I'm going to shove them all into this vault and slam the door.
12: That's it, Chad. We've got them now.
13: Well, I was glad to help you, Chad, but locking those crooks up inside that vault.
5: Well, until we get the town marshal and some deputies with handcuffs, can you think of any place better for a crooked banker and his gang to be locked up?

0: Senor, please. You let me give you a few more tacos and just maybe a little more chicken, no?
1: Oh, Teresa, as much as I love your food... No, no fooling. I'm up to here.
2: But, senor, after all you do to help Teresa and me make sale of land for railroad, you must have just a little more something. Maybe you, Bobby?
3: Gosh, no thanks. I'm full.
1: And, Luis, I've got the pass. But maybe Cherokee will oblige.
4: Ah, amigos, I just couldn't hold any more food. However, if you just happen to have a glass of something to wash this down with...
2: Here, Senor Cherokee. A whole full bottle of very finest tequila.
4: Tequila?
0: Gee, what is wrong, senor? You do not like tequila?
4: Well, I'll tell you, my little pigeon. I once had a sip of that Mexican liquor, and the only thing I'd use it for now would be to give a slug of it to some woman I hated.
1: Give it to some woman you hated, Cherokee? Now, what would you do that for?
4: Why, counselor, for a very obvious reason. Tequila, of course.

Frontier Town, starring Reed Hadley and featuring Wade Crosby, is a Bruce Ells production. Story and direction by Paul Franklin. Music written and played by Ivan Dittmars. Be sure to be with us again same time next week for another fine action-adventure story with your favorite young Western star, Reed Hadley. And now this is Bill Foreman to tell you that Frontier Town comes to you from Hollywood.

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1: Here, do you know something? 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
2: All right.
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2: Fantastic.
1: I mean, they look the same, don't they?
2: Might look the same, but they don't taste the same.
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2: 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The cheap one's yours.
3: Bird's-eye. 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

0: This is Laurence Olivier. Today's play is based upon one of my own most favorite stories, written by an author who in his day foretold many of the miracles which today we treat as commonplace, H.G. Wells. This particular story deals, like so many of his others, with the world of his imagination. I shall play the part of Nunez, the man who tells the story. Here, then, is H.G. Wells, The Country of the Blind. ...300 miles and more from Kimborazo, 100 from the snows of Cotopaxi, in the wildest wastes of the Ecuador Andes, there lies that mysterious mountain valley cut off from the world of men, the country of the blind. Long years ago, that valley had been accessible. Indeed, it had been settled and farmed by Peruvians who had fled there from the tyranny of their Spanish ruler. But then, in the 17th century, a violent volcanic eruption had brought down one whole side of Mount Arauca. The landslide had completely cut off the valley from the outside world. And ever since that day, the country of the blind had been no more than a legend. The legend was known to me, and I told it to the party of mountaineers to which I was acting as a guide in the attempt to climb Parascatopotel, the so-called Matterhorn of the Andes.
1: And you say the valley is somewhere down there?
0: Somewhere. Nobody remembers exactly where it lies. Nobody's been there for nearly 300 years.
1: But why the country of the blind?
0: One survivor of the original settlers escaped. He was out of the valley when the earthquake occurred. He said that the valley had everything that man could desire. Sweet water, pasture, good climate. The settlers had done very well there, despite the height and the wildness of the mountains that hemmed them in. But a strange disease had broken out and made all the children born there blind. It was to seek some antidote or charm against this that he had left the valley and made his way down to the coastal belt. He'd come down to the coast to fetch some holy relics for his people by which they might be cured. Then, after the earthquake, of course, he was unable to get back to his people. He died in the silver mine. And the story he had brought back to the coast became a legend.
1: Quite a pretty one. I dare say his people had contracted snow blindness. If it's as bad down there as it is up here.
0: Oh, I don't think they had any snow to bother about. The valley must be several thousand feet below us, down there, under the mist, somewhere. Climate was supposed to be very temperate.
1: Well, that's more than I can say for this ridge. Perhaps the mist will clear in the morning and we'll get a sight of the place.
0: Perhaps so. The peak seems to act as a sort of cloud trap, clear on this side of the ridge, misty on the other.
1: Are there supposed to be people still living there?
0: According to the legend, yes. Nobody knows, as nobody's ever been there since.
1: We might try and get down there after we've made the summit.
0: No chance of that, I'm afraid. Beyond the ridge, there's a sheer precipice, 1,000 feet or more. Nobody knows what lies below that.
1: Well, I'm going to turn in. We've got a stiff day ahead of us.
0: Well, good night, senor. I'll just have a word with the porters before I turn in, too.
1: Watch how you go near the ridge. Right. Snow's a bit loose, I noticed. Good night.
0: Good night. Our camp was at the foot of the last leg of the climb, on a sheltering shelf of rock just over the ridge by which we had come up. I checked our equipment with the porters and went on 20 or 30 yards to the edge. It was bright moonlight, and below me the clouds lay silent as a vast and glittering snowfield. Suddenly I felt a tremor in the hard snow under my feet. I jumped back, I slipped, and I felt myself falling over the sheer edge of the shell.

far I fell, I shall never know. From the shelf to the ridge and beyond it, down the sheer white slopes, the loosened snow thundering along beneath me, down the slope to the precipice, then falling, falling through space till I lost all consciousness. Down further slopes till at last the avalanche came to rest, miraculously leaving me only half buried in the soft white snow that had saved my life. How long I lay there insensible, I can only guess. But at last I came to my senses and struggled free. Bruised, but otherwise unhurt, I staggered down beyond the snow line, dropped beside a boulder, and fell into a stunned sleep. When I awoke, it was broad daylight. The birds were singing in the trees below me. I dragged myself to my feet and gazed about me. Behind, the sheer white wall of the mountain towered up to the clouds. There was no hope of climbing back to safety that way. My only hope was to go on, down by the screes and corries to the trees, down through them to the hidden valley. The climb might be difficult, but at least it was possible.

0: that day, I had reached the valley floor. About me were green fields, carefully cultivated, in little walled-in patches. And there before me were clustered the huts of a village.
1: Hello there! Hi!
0: Three men were there beyond the stream. When I shouted, they turned and peered in my direction. I waved to them. They did not appear to see me. They turned towards the mountains and shouted away to my right. I scrambled down towards the little bridge which led into the village, and when at last they could hear me approaching, they turned their blank and sightless faces towards me, and then I knew. This was the country of the blind. All the old stories and legends came back to me, and as I came toward them, the proverb came into my mind, "In the country of the blind, the one-eyed man is king."
1: My name is Nunez, Jose Nunez, the guide from Bogota, beyond the mountains. I fell within an avalanche from the ridge up there. It's a miracle I wasn't killed.
2: Where did he come from, Brother Pedro?
3: Down out of the rocks.
1: From over the mountains, the country beyond there, where men can see. You can't see me, I know, but I can see you all right. I come from near Bogota, where nobody has lost their sight.
3: Lost their sight? What is sight?
2: Let me feel you, stranger. Let me feel your face. Why are you afraid to be felt?
1: My eyes. Carefully.
2: Eyes? He's a strange creature. Feel the coarseness of his hair like a llama's. Mm. And the roughness of his chin. Oh, rough as the rocks that begot him. Well, perhaps he will grow fine.
1: Carefully. Don't prod my eyes like that.
3: He speaks. Certainly he is a man. And you have come into the world.
1: Out of the world? Mm-hmm. Over mountains and glaciers, right over there. The world beyond the mountains. The real world that goes down 12 days' journey to the sea.
3: Let us take him to the elders.
2: This is a marvelous thing. Take my hand.
1: Take your hand? But I tell you, I can see.
2: See?
1: See. I can see perfectly well, and it's quite absurd. Oh, sorry, but I...
3: His senses are still imperfect. He stumbles and talks unmeaning words. Lead him by the hand.
1: Look, just because I trip over a pail that you leave in the way, it doesn't mean... Oh, very well. Take my hand, then.
0: I found it taxed my nerves and patience more than I'd anticipated that first encounter with the population of the country of the blind. As we entered the village, the people came out of every cottage, mud huts with never a window among them, held on to me, touching me, smelling at me, listening to every word I said. And I could make none of them understand that I came from the great world beyond the mountains and that I had eyes and could see. At last, I was told to wait outside the hut of the elders while my two blind guides explained all about me. Then I was told to enter. Inside, the hut was as black as night.
1: I'm sorry.
0: It's so dark. I can't see. I fell over somebody, I'm afraid.
1: Dark?
0: I'm sorry.
1: See? What does he mean?
3: As we said, he's a wild man out of the rocks.
0: Bogota! Bogota, over the mountains.
2: His mind is hardly formed yet. He's only the beginnings of speech. He is called Bogota, and he is but newly formed. As you hear, he stumbles as he walks and mingles words that mean nothing with his speech.
0: Once again, I find myself trying to explain the great world out of which I had fallen, and the sky, and the sun, and such like marvels. And they would believe and could understand nothing whatever that I told them. It was beyond my power to make them understand what sight and seeing really were. Finally, they began to explain the world to me.
4: The world was first an empty hollow in the rocks, and then came first inanimate things without the gift of touch, and llamas and a few other creatures that had little sense, and then men, and then, at last, angels, whom you can hear singing and making fluttering sounds, but whom no one can touch at all.
0: Singing and fluttering? Oh, you mean the birds.
4: Birds?
0: Yes.
4: There is no such word as birds. If you continue to talk nonsense...
0: Oh, excuse me.
4: You come among us when our people are sleeping, stumbling and uttering words of no meaning.
0: People sleeping? But surely... You surely don't sleep during the daytime when it's light?
4: Nonsense again? It's natural that people sleep when it is warm and get up to do their work when it is cold.
0: Day and night. I never thought of it like that. Warm and cold. So your day is our night.
4: It is obvious that you were created to learn from us and to serve the wisdom that we have acquired. The night is nearly over. Eat and sleep. And tomorrow we will try and teach you some wisdom and understanding.
0: The exasperation of those first few days were almost more than I could bear. It was impossible to make them understand, to admit that I possessed any faculty that was denied to them. I spoke of the beauties of sight, of watching the mountains, of sky and sunrise, and they heard me with amused incredulity. To them, there was no sky. Their valley was the entire world, walled in with the rocks from which sprang a cavernous roof, which they believed to be smooth and solid, from which dews and occasional avalanches descended. I was imprisoned with them in a kind of cosmic casserole. One day I could stand it no longer.
3: You say that people who can see know what is happening a long way off.
0: Yes, I can prove it to you. We're outside the village, aren't we? It's out of earshot.
3: Well, not really.
0: But I can see what is happening there. Now, if I tell you what I see, things that you can't hear at all, will you believe me then?
3: Perhaps. What are the elders doing?
0: The elders?
3: Yes, the elders of the village. What are they doing in their hut?
0: But if they're in their hut, how can I see what they're doing? I can tell you what the people in the street are doing.
3: No, I can hear what they're doing. When we get a little closer, I can hear what the elders are doing as well. I don't have to go into the hut. I can hear through the walls. Can't you see through the walls?
0: Of course I can't see through the walls. Nobody could.
3: In fact, nobody can see. And don't walk on the grass.
0: I can't stand it any longer.
3: Put that spade down.
2: What is Bogota doing? Why has he raised the spade over his head?
3: He's behaving very oddly.
5: Why has Bogota walked across the meadow and not gone by the path as he should have done?
0: I'm going to do what I like in this valley. Do you hear? I'll do what I like and go where I like.
2: Hold him, Brother Pedro. He's going to do something foolish.
0: Bogota, put that spade down and come off the grass.
6: I'll hit the first man who tries to touch me. I'll hurt you. I'll kill you. Leave me alone.
2: Put that spade down. Hold him, brother. No! Oh,
6: there, I told you, didn't I? I can see you. I can hurt you. Now try and stop me. Try and find me. I shan't come back till you acknowledge me as your king. In the country of the blind, the one-eyed man is king. Well, I'm better than that. I'll prove it to you. Try and find me now.
0: I stayed outside the wall of the Valley of the Blind for 2 days and nights without food or shelter. I thought of ways of fighting and conquering these infuriating people, but there was clearly no way of doing so. I had no weapons, and though I could make myself a club from the bough of a tree, I knew that it was impossible for me to attack them singly and in cold blood. I tried to find food among the pines, even to catch a llama and kill it. But it was no use. Hunger proved too much for me. Until finally, I crawled back to the village to try and make my peace with them. I was mad. But I am only newly made. Forgive me.
4: That is better, Bogota. Do you still have the foolish illusion that you can see, as you call it?
0: No, that was all a mistake. The word means nothing.
4: Yes, you are recovering your senses. And what is it that is overhead? Is it the sky, I think you called it?
0: No, that was wrong, too. About 10 times the height of a man, there is a roof above the world of rock. And very, very smooth. But before you ask me any more questions, give me some food or I shall die.
4: Brother Pedro, give Bogota some llama milk and some bread. He's beginning to learn at last.
0: I had expected dire punishment, but these people were capable of toleration. They regarded my rebellion as but one more proof of my general idiocy and inferiority. And after they had whipped me, they appointed me to do the simplest and heaviest work in the fields. And seeing no other way of living, I began to do as I was told. Time passed, and I began to regard myself by degrees as a citizen of the country of the blind, while the world beyond the mountains became gradually more and more remote and unreal. The man for whom I was put to work was called Jacob, the brother of Pedro, and his daughter was a young girl called Medina. She alone, of all the people in the village, listened to me kindly and tried to understand what I said. By degrees, we began to see more and more of each other. Or rather, I began to see more and more of her. You look very beautiful, Medina, sitting there spinning in the moonlight.
7: You use so many strange words. It is hard for me to understand what you mean.
0: Yet you do, Medina, don't you?
7: Sometimes. When you tell me about the moon and the stars and the sunlight and mountains, I try to imagine what the words could mean.
0: You understand what beauty means?
7: Yes. It means smooth.
0: You are beautiful, Medina.
7: I am. But my face isn't smooth at all. Not nearly so smooth as some girls' faces are. How can I be beautiful?
0: You're beautiful to look at. Your eyes look as though you were sleeping only. They're not red and sunken like the eyes, the eyelids of the others. And you have beautiful long black lashes.
7: You should not flatter me like this, Bogota.
0: It's not flattery, Medina. It's the truth. To me, you are the one beautiful girl in the valley. I love you. And I'm going to ask your father, Jacob, to let me marry you.
7: Oh, no, Bogota. Yes. You mustn't. My father will be terribly angry.
0: What?
7: You must promise not to, please.
0: Why should he be angry? Don't you love me? A little?
7: I like you very much. I am happy all the time we're together. But you behave so strangely. I cannot always understand you.
0: I will teach you to understand, Medina.
7: And I will try and teach you to understand.
0: It was one of Medina's sisters who told old Jacob about our love. And her whole family were bitterly opposed to any idea of marriage. Not because they thought very much about her, but because they despised me so much. To them, I was a being apart, a serf, an idiot, an incompetent, clumsy thing below the permissible level of a man.
8: I cannot give my consent. It is impossible. Bogota is but newly formed. He cannot become one of us, or any better than a menial, while he still has these strange delusions about sight and seeing. You must try and forget about him. Perhaps after a few years he may improve. We will think about it then, if you persist in your foolishness.
0: We were both of us in despair, for Medina refused to go against her father's wishes, even if it had been possible for us to escape from the village together. But there was nowhere else for us to go. The village was the whole world. Then one day, one of the elders had an idea. He was the greatest doctor in the valley, the medicine man. And he was renowned for his inventive and philosophical mind. The idea of curing me of my peculiarities appealed to him. One day, he broached the subject to Jacob.
5: Your daughter still claims that she's in love with Bogota?
8: Yes, though I have told her that the marriage is quite out of the question.
5: Even if he could be cured of his peculiar ideas?
8: But can he be? We have all tried hard enough.
5: I've examined him, Jacob, and the case is now clearer to me. I think very probably he might be cured.
8: I have always hoped that he could be.
5: As we know, his brain is affected. Now, what is it that affects it?
8: Ah, what indeed?
5: This. Those queer things that are called eyes, and which exist to make an agreeable, soft depression in the face, are diseased, in Bogota's case, in such a way that they affect his brain.
8: Ah.
5: They are greatly distended, he has eyelashes, and his eyelids move. Consequently, his brain is in a state of constant irritation and distraction.
8: Yes, yes.
5: And I think I may say with tolerable certainty that in order to cure him completely, all that we need to do is a simple and easy surgical operation, namely to remove those irritant bodies.
8: And then he will be sane?
5: Then he will be perfectly sane and quite an admirable citizen.
8: Thank heaven for science. Bogota, did you hear what Brother Doctor says?
0: Yes. Yes, it's outrageous. Monstrous suggestion. The doctor's out of his mind.
8: One might think that you did not care for my daughter by the way you are behaving.
0: Of course, the idea of losing my sight, of willingly surrendering the most precious of all gifts, was more than I could bear. I refused even to entertain the idea, to discuss it with Yakov or the doctor or the village elders, all of whom begged me to realize that their only wish was to help me, to make me as normal and blind as themselves. To them, the very idea of sight was meaningless. Never having enjoyed the blessing, they could regard it only as some disorder of the brain. It was Medina who persuaded me at last to reconsider the matter, for without her, my loneliness was even more bitter than blindness itself.
7: Please, Bogota, for my sake, won't you at least discuss it with the doctor just once more?
0: Medina, do you want me to lose it, my gift of sight?
7: I do not want you to be unhappy, dearest.
0: If I could only make you understand. There are the beautiful things that I know so well. The beautiful little things. The flowers, the lichens among the rocks. The lightness and softness on a piece of fur. The far sky with its drifting down of clouds. The sunsets and the stars. And there is you. For you alone, it is good to have sight. To see your sweet, serene face. Your kindly lips, your dear, beautiful hands folded together. It is these eyes of mine that you won. These eyes that hold me to you, that these idiots seek to deprive me of. Instead of seeing you, I must touch you, hear you, imagine you. I must come under that roof of rock and stone and darkness, that horrible roof under which your own life is lived. Surely you wouldn't have me do that for no reason at all, but the ignorance and bigotry and prejudice of your people.
7: I wish...
0: Yes, Medina.
7: I wish sometimes you would not talk like that.
0: Like what? I don't understand.
7: I know it's pretty. It's just your imagination. I love it. But now...
0: Now?
7: I mean...
0: You mean you think I should be better? Better, perhaps?
7: Oh, Bogota.
0: Dearest, if I were to consent to this...
7: Oh, if you would. If only you would.
0: A week before the operation that was to raise me from my servitude and inferiority to the level of a blind citizen, I knew nothing of sleep, of course. All through the warm, sunlit hours, while the others slumbered happily, I sat brooding or wandering aimlessly, trying to

0: nothing of sleep, of course. 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I'd given my answer, given my consent. Still, I was not sure. And at last, work time was over, the sun rose in splendor over the golden crests of the mountains, and my last day of vision began. I had a few minutes with Medina before she retired to sleep. My darling, tomorrow I shall see no more.
1: Dear heart, they will hurt you very little. And you are going through this pain. You are going through it for me.
0: Only that could make me submit to it at all.
1: Dear, if a woman's heart and life can do it, I will repay you. My dearest one with the tender voice, I will repay.
0: You've never looked more beautiful than you do this minute, as the sun rises over the mountains behind you. Can you feel its warmth on your hair?
1: Yes. It is getting late. I must go in to sleep.
0: One last kiss, my darling. Bye, my darling. Goodbye. I walked slowly down to a lonely place I knew, where the meadows were beautiful with white narcissus. There I would remain until the hour of sacrifice should come.
2: Keep to the pathway, Bogota. Don't walk on the grass.
0: I waited till the whole village was asleep, then stood there in the cool, moist grass to watch the morning. The morning, like an angel in a golden armor, marching down the steeps. And as I watched that blaze of light, it seemed to me that before such splendor, I and this blind world in the valley and my love and all were no more than a pit of sin. I did not turn aside as I'd meant to do, but went slowly on across the bridge, through the circling wall of the valley, and out upon the rocks. And my eyes were always upon the sunlit ice and snow above me. I saw their infinite beauty, and my imagination soared over them to the things beyond. I thought of that great free world I was parted from, the world that was still my own. And I saw in imagination those further slopes, distance beyond distance with Bogota, a place of multitudinous, stirring beauty, a glory by day, a luminous mystery by night, a place of palaces and fountains and statues and white houses lying beautifully in the middle distance. And there, unpent by mountains, I saw the sky. Not such a disk as one saw it there in the valley, but an arc of immeasurable blue. A deep of deeps in which the circling stars were floating. I glanced back at the village, then turned right round and regarded it steadfastly. I thought of Medina, and she had become small and remote. I turned again towards the mountain wall down which the day had come to me. Then quietly and confidently, I began to climb. Next day I was high, but I had been higher. I had escaped forever from the valley of the blind.

This is Laurence Olivier again. I should like to extend, as usual, my thanks to our cast, who included this week Gabrielle Blunt, Keith Pyatt, Stephen Jack, Donald Bissett, Anthony Carey, Roger Delgado, and Robert Rietti. Au revoir, and thank you.

0: by Derek Patmore. 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
3: This is Nightline, the line that's open at the right place at the right moment, and this is Walter O'Keefe. 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

0: Folks, this is Nat King Cole. Let's face it, it's one thing to be foolish about your heart when it concerns your romance, but it's quite another thing to be foolish about your heart when it concerns your life. 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
1: And here he is, the one, the only... Well, here I am again with a chance for each of our couples to win up to $10,000. And if any of them say the secret word, they'll win an extra $100. George, who's first?
2: Well, Groucho, Irene Schlunecker is waiting to speak to you now, and her partner is a special guest, one whom I think you'll find quite surprising, Mr. Truman Tomlin. So, folks, you come in, please, and meet Groucho Marx.
1: Well, welcome to You Bet Your Life. Say the secret word and divide an extra $100. It's a common word, something you always have with you. Truman Schlunecker and Irene Truman. Now, which one? Your name is Schlunecker?
3: No, sir.
1: Your name is Schlunecker?
4: My name is Schlunecker.
1: There isn't anybody named Schlunecker, and you know it.
4: Me.
1: Zinzi Fahirat?
4: Mm-hmm.
1: To whom?
4: Conrad Schlunecker.
1: Now, what was your maiden name?
4: Spear.
1: And you let go of a name like that to trade it for Schlunecker? You're a brave woman, Irene. And you're Truman Schlunecker, huh?
3: No, sir.
1: You're Truman Tomlin. Tomlin, huh?
3: Yes, sir.
1: Truman and Schlunecker, huh? Sounds like the Democratic ticket in 1948. What sort of work do you do, Truman?
3: For the past 10 years, Groucho, I've been in the oil business. Oh. Out here in Los Angeles, I have an office in Beverly Hills.
1: Oh, well, there's a lot of oil in L.A. And most of it comes from the city council. Well, have you always been in this crooked business?
3: Well, no, sir. I was in show business, Groucho, for...
1: Oh, you were in another crooked business.
3: Yes, sir.
1: You've led a pretty shady life, haven't you?
3: I was a singer and wrote several songs.
1: A songwriter?
3: Yes, sir.
1: Truman Tomlin. Tomlin. Oh. Just a moment. Are you Pinky Tomlin?
3: Yes, sir.
1: Oh. Well, snap my suspenders. I thought you were Carmen Lombardo. Truman, I remember you very well. You were the Georgia Gibbs of the 1930s. What was that song you were always singing, Who's Your Little Hooses or something? Huh?
3: No,
1: didn't
3: sir,
1: you write that?
3: Well, no, I think the one you might be thinking about was The Object of My Affection.
1: Yeah, sure. The object of my affections. I remember that. Do you remember that song, Irene?
4: Heavens, yes. You couldn't turn on a radio in the 30s without hearing that.
1: Why don't you sing it, Pinky?
3: I'd like to. Thank you.
1: Do you have any particular key that you'd like to sing it in?
3: I prefer one, yes, sir. I'd like the key of G, please.
1: Key of G? Yes, would you like some oil on the key?
3: That'd help a little bit. D7th, George, something like
1: that. Give him a D7th, huh? Sing it, George Truman.
3: I'll try, sir.

0: see, that song is as good today as it was 25 years ago, and it's a vast improvement over the many songs that you hear now.
1: Bless you. I appreciate you.
0: Well, you're both a couple of charmers, and I'm sure you'll get married later on this evening. I've enjoyed talking to you, Pinky. You wrote some real good songs, and I think you should write more.
1: Thank you, sir. We need more of those. Thank you.
0: Now let's play You Bet Your Life. You selected plants, animals, and birds. If you miss two in a row, you're out. If you get four in a row right, you win $1,000. Now, all spiders have the same number of legs. How many do they have?
2: Six.
0: Are you close? It's eight.
3: Well, that wraps up the three. You now have one wrong.
0: Now, what kind of fruit is a Rome beauty?
2: An apple.
0: I was going to say Lola Lola Brigida.
3: An apple is right.
0: Eh?
3: Well, you're on the right track again. You have one right.
0: What is the proper word for a group of fish?
4: School.
0: School is right, yeah.
3: You now have two right.
0: What are wrens, thrashes, and finches?
1: They're birds.
0: I thought that was a law firm, huh? That's right.
3: You now have three right. Get the next one right, and $1,000 is yours.
0: What do you call a flower that blooms and dies in one season? In other words, it requires replanting each year.
1: An annual?
0: Annual is right.
3: You got four in a row, you win $1,000.
0: Now you've won $1,000. You can keep it and quit, or else you can come back at the end of the show and try to double your money. You may even get a chance at $10,000. So go over and sit down and think about it. No matter what you decide to do, thanks for being on the show.
2: Thank you.
0: Yes, thank you.
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2: Groucho, we have Nancy Oots and Frank Sampson on deck. 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
3: Welcome to You Bet Your Life. Say the secret word and divide an extra $100. It's a common word, something you will always have with you. Nancy Oots, eh? Where did you get a name like Oots?
4: Well, we traced it back, and it's a German name. We traced it back 6 or 7 generations.
3: Was your father a Quaker? Perhaps it was Quaker Roots. Well, I certainly can't continue to call you Miss Oots. Shall I just call you Nancy?
4: No, why don't you call me by my nickname, Tootsie?
3: Oh. How would it be if I'd call you in the morning? Tootsie Ootsie, is that it?
4: Yeah, Tootsie Oots, yeah.
3: Oh, well, that's a most unusual name, even for this show. Let's see, you're James Frank Oots, is that your name?
5: No, I'm Frank Sampson, though.
3: Frank Sampson?
5: Yes, sir.
3: Well, that name fits you. You look strong and hale and hearty. Are you an ex-football player?
5: No, I'm a tree surgeon, Groucho.
3: Oh.
5: A Samson Tree Service in Beverly Hills.
3: What kind of service do you give the trees? Do you check the tires on the rubber tree, for instance?
5: Well, no, ours is kind of a shady business, and I'm trying to turn over a new leaf. And we do everything from trimming trunks to pruning limbs on nice saplings.
3: Oh. Now, how did I get into this? I suppose you live out of a trunk and you have little branches all over Southern California.
5: Well, no, we have a sprouting business, but my bill collectors seem to have me out on a limb, and there's a lot of fallout in this organization.
3: You know, you keep this up and somebody's going to hang you from one of your patients. I thought we'd never get out of the woods. Do you have a job, Tootsie?
4: Yeah, I'm a stewardess for United Airlines.
3: You're a steward with United Airlines?
4: No.
3: Huh? I thought they only allowed 2 drinks to a passenger.
4: That's right. I'm a stewardess.
3: Oh, you're a steward. I don't hear very well.
4: You see,
3: my collar is too tight. You know, if you were actually a stewardess in an airline, as soon as you walked out here, you'd have put a pillow under my head, shoved a plate of baked chip and a chicken on.
6: 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Please check back soon.

0: This channel is currently offline for essential maintenance and will be back as soon as possible. Please check back soon.
1: Married girls.
2: They don't employ married
1: no.
2: girls? Well, how come?
1: Well, a lot of... Most
2: and why do they call it United? That's not the American way. Why don't they employ married girls?
1: Well, most of the airlines have this rule.
2: Oh, well, that's ridiculous. If all employees adopted that attitude, the human race would disappear in 50 years. Which at present it's going to do in 25. Now, what's the reason for this old-fashioned and selfish attitude?
1: Well, they figure that if you're married and you have to stay over in Denver somewhere, that you'll be concerned about your husband. See?
2: Why should an airline stewardess worry more than any other wife?
1: Well, other wives are home, you see, when their husbands come in.
2: Mm-hmm. That's what you think, eh? Good many of them are still at the bingo table. Playing for frozen dinners. Samson, does your...

0: wife worry when you're up there in a plane with a pretty stewardess like Tootsie?
1: Well, I'm not married, Groucho.
0: You're not married? Well, hot diggity dog. Here we go. You say you're not married? What kind of a girl are you after?
1: Well, a nice feminine type.
0: Feminine. Well, they're the best kind, the feminine. Tootsie, would you say that you're the feminine type? For example, do you like to cook?
2: Yeah, I don't cook too well, though. I cook grits real well.
0: Grits?
2: Yeah. Well, grits are real good.
0: Grits are good?
2: Yeah. Especially in the morning with ham gravy on them, you know, for breakfast. I know you Westerners never have heard of that.
0: Listen, anything is good with ham gravy on it. Even an old shoe. Well, you're a nice couple, and my guess is that you'll be married in very short order. You'll hate each other, but you're going to get married anyhow. Well, anyhow, let's see how you work together as a team. Now, you have chosen locations of famous landmarks. You ought to be good at this because you're always traveling around.
2: Hey,
0: you know Mr. Fenneman?
2: Yeah, I'm met him.
0: You like him?
2: Yeah.
0: Would you like to slip him some grits?
2: You think you'd like
3: them? I've never had them, I don't think.
2: Oh, you have them?
3: No.
2: Oh, well?
0: You supply... She said, if you supply the ham, and you've got plenty of that, she'll supply the grits. All right. I'm going to ask you some questions. If you miss two in a row, you're kaput. You know what that means?
2: Yeah, I know. We're out. Uh-huh.
0: Yeah. If you get four in a row right, you win $1,000. Now, remember your partner, so don't answer before
2: oh,
0: you...
2: Oh, I'm going to talk to him first.
0: Yeah. He's going to talk to you last, too. Now, in what city do you find Trafalgar Square? Talk it over.
2: You say...
1: How about Denmark, Groucho?
0: Oh, I think Denmark is very nice, but obviously that's not the right answer, though. It's London, England.
3: We have one wrong now. Yeah. If you get the next one wrong, you're out of the game.
0: Now, in what city do you find the Arc de Triomphe or Triumph?
1: In Paris.
0: That's right, yeah.
3: Now you're going, you have one right.
0: Used to be in Denmark and moved. All right. Now, in what country would you find Monte Carlo, the Monte Carlo Resort? In what country? Now, that's been in the news a lot.
1: France?
0: No, I'm sorry. It's Monaco. They moved it from Denmark.
3: You now have one wrong.
2: Yeah.
3: Get the next one wrong and you're out of the game.
0: Okay. Now, in what country would you find the Kiel Canal? K-I-E-L. We've got one wrong.
1: Yes. Shall we try Finland?
0: No, no, it's Germany.
1: Germany.
0: Well, you missed two in a row.
3: Yeah,
0: and
3: did.
0: I don't think there was much chance of you getting four in a row right. So, I think it's just as well that you leave now. We don't want you to go away broke because we like you personally. But you're real cute, and I hope you two do get married. And you could be up in the tree together.
2: Yeah.
0: I'm going to ask you one question for $100. Is that fair?
2: That's fair.
0: Now, this is something different than what we normally do. Now, listen very carefully. I'm going to read your mind. Are you ready? Now, take a number. Don't tell me what it is. Take a number from... You could do it any number, but take a number from 1 to 10, just for convenience.
2: Okay.
0: All right, now double it.
2: Okay.
0: Now, add 8. I thought that would throw him. Now, divide it by 2, the total that you have. All right? Now, okay. Subtract the original number that you started with.
2: Okay.
0: Your answer is 4. Is that right?
2: How did you know?
0: Isn't that right? You walked.
2: That's
0: right.
2: That's right. That was very good.
0: Well, all right. Now you win $100.
3: Oh.
0: Give him the money.
2: Oh,
3: me.
2: Is that right?
0: Give him the money.
2: Thank you.
0: Thanks for being on the show.
2: Thank you.
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5: And me.
0: Mr. Fenneman, who wants to get a crack at the money?
3: Well, Irene Schlunegger and Pinky Tomlin are all set to try, and here they are.
0: You won $1,000. Now, if you decide to try for the 10 and you fail, you wind up with a total of 500. What are you going to do?
2: We're going to take
0: You're
2: going to
0: go ahead, huh?
1: Yes, sir. Mm-hmm.
0: Pick a number from 1 to 10 and spin the wheel. If any number besides the one you pick comes up, the question is worth 2,000. If your number comes up, the question is worth 10. Now, what number do you want? Have you chosen a number?
2: Five.
0: Is that all right with
1: yes,
0: you?
1: Yes, that's
0: well,
1: fine.
0: Give it a turn.
1: Give it a good hard twist.

Well, you picked five and it came two, so this question is worth $2,000. Let's see how well you read your newspaper. For $2,000, tell me who succeeded Charles Wilson as Secretary of Defense in 1957. This is fairly recent.

0: Answer?
1: Sorry.
0: Take a guess.
2: McLean.
0: Well, you're close with McLean. It's McElroy. Neil H. McElroy. Well, I'm sorry you missed it, but so you wind up with $500 together. It isn't too bad. Congratulations, and thanks for being with us.
2: Thank you.
0: Sorry you didn't win more.
1: Thank you, sir.
3: 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Directed by Robert Dwan and Bernie Smith. Music by Jack Meekin. 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
3: The Harold Perry Show. And now, Harold Perry, as Honest Harold, the homemaker.

0: Well, it's a big day in the little town of Melrose Springs. Yes, this is the day when the voters go to the polls to elect their new mayor. Will it be honest Harold Hemp, local radio favorite, or his opponent and boss, Stanley Peabody, manager of the local radio station? Well, right now, honest Harold is nervously pacing up and down in the office of his campaign manager, Doc Yancey, the veterinarian.
1: Oh, why don't you sit down and relax, Harold? You're wearing out the Congolium.
2: How can I relax, Doc? When are the returns going to start coming in?
1: Well, any minute now. But you've got nothing to worry about with a political wizard like me running your campaign. And I want you to know, Harold, my animals are with you to a man.
2: Good. Too bad they can't vote.
1: That is, except the bunnies. Now, some of the rabbits are for Peabody and some are for you. I guess that's what you call splitting hairs.
2: Doc, this is no time for one of your bums. There's the phone.
1: Yes, I hear it.
2: Well, answer it, will you? Maybe some returns are coming in.
1: Honest Harold Hemp for mayor headquarters. Dr. Yancey, veterinarian and campaign manager speaking. Oh.
2: Who is it?
1: Precinct number one, George Schrader's grocery store.
2: Grocery store? Has he got some returns?
1: What's that, George? 10 and 25?
2: Is that 10 and 25 votes?
1: No, it's 10 and 25 cents. He's having a special on tapioca today.
2: Tapioca? Tell him I don't want any.
1: Nothing today, George. Goodbye.
2: Tapioca. Call precinct number two, will you, Doc?
1: Oh, that's the schoolhouse. All right.
2: 2 o'clock. They ought to have some of the votes counted.
1: Yes, I imagine they... Hello? Miss Eigenfuss? This is Dr. Yancey. Have you counted any votes there yet? What's that? 7? Oh, isn't that wonderful?
2: 7 votes for me?
1: No, no, Harold. Miss Eigenfuss's dog had 7 puppies. Yeah. 4 boys and 3 girls.
2: Congratulations.
1: Miss Eigenfuss, Harold sends his congratulations. How is the little mother? She feels a little depressed, huh?
2: Yeah. So do I.
1: Oh, well, that's only natural.
2: Doc, ask her about the votes.
1: Well, now, Miss Eigenfuss, you do everything you can to cheer that dog up. Hey, maybe you can let her watch the television tonight.
2: Yeah, maybe she can watch Bulldog Drummond. Doc, the votes.
1: Hmm? Oh, Harold wants to know if you've counted the votes. Oh, you have? What's that? Oh, thanks very much. Goodbye.
2: What did she say, Doc?
1: Oh, Harold, smartest thing you ever did, making me your campaign manager.
2: How many votes have I got?
1: 20 for Peabody.
2: Yeah.
1: And 45 for Honest Harold.
2: Yeah. How are the little puppies?
1: At this rate, it'll be a landslide.
2: You think so, Doc?
1: Yeah, there's no doubt about it. Now, we better start making plans for a big victory rally tonight.
2: All right, I'll get right on it.
1: Hey, just a minute. We better tell my animals the good news. Friends! Quiet now. I've got some wonderful news.
2: Yeah.
1: Just got the first returns, and I want you to meet the new mayor of Melrose Springs, Honest Harold.
2: Thank you. Thank you.
1: Don't mind Elmer, Harold. He's a diehard. Yeah. He's still sore about Alf Landon.
2: Gosh, I really can't believe it, Doc. Mayor Harold Hemp. Doc, old friend, I don't know how to thank you for all you've done for me.
1: No, it wasn't so much. All I did was manage your whole campaign single-handedly.
2: Yeah, you did that, Doc.
1: Yes, I was kind of shrewd. Didn't miss many tricks.
2: Yeah. Well, guess I'll go home and tell Mother the good news.
1: In fact, I don't know anyone who could run your campaign any better.
2: Yeah, well...
1: It's just sort of a knack I have, I guess.
2: Doc, I admit it. You did a wonderful job.
1: Oh, it wasn't so much. All I did was manage your whole campaign.
2: Goodbye, Doc.

0: Can't believe it. Looks like I'm really going to be mayor. I'll be the leading civic dignitary of Melrose Springs. Say, I wonder if the mayor gets in the movies free. Yeah, here's Ed's cleaning place. Think I'll drop in and get my suit pressed. I'll look my best at the big victory rally tonight. Well, howdy, Ed.
1: Well, hello, Harold.
0: You know, Ed, you're looking at the next mayor.
2: Well, congratulations, Your Honor.
0: Thanks. Gonna have a big victory rally tonight. Just thought I'd get my suit pressed.
2: Oh, you're gonna wear that suit?
1: Huh?
2: Why, a mayor should have an official outfit, Your Honor.
0: Official? Well, I guess so, but I don't own one of those cutaways.
2: Oh, that's too bad. But say, chum, you are in luck because I just happen to think of something.
1: What's that?
2: Well, I just happen to have a cutaway suit here in the shop that'll fit you.
1: Well,
2: Now, it's slightly used, but it's a magnificent garment. Now, why don't you just take a look at it, Your Honor?
0: Well, I guess it wouldn't hurt to look at it, I guess.
2: Why, of course not. Here you are. Just try on the coat.
0: Yeah, thanks. It's kind of heavy, isn't it?
2: Yeah, well, it's shark skin, you see.
0: Oh.
2: Made from an extra heavy shark. Yeah.
0: Hey, what's that fastened to the coattail? Why, it's a goldfish bowl.
2: Yes, now I forgot to mention it, Your Honor, but this masterpiece of the tailor's art was left here by a magician.
0: Oh?
2: Yeah, Marvello the Great. He played the opera house last night.
0: Oh, yeah, the fellow with the disappearing pigeons.
2: Precisely.
0: Well, I don't think I want a magician suit.
2: Now, why don't you just slip the coat on for size?
0: Yeah, huh? Yeah, all right. Can't get my arm through the sleeve. What's that?
2: Well, what do you know? A collapsible birdcage.
0: Well, that's how he made the pigeon disappear, eh?
2: Yes, sir, and I will throw in the birdcage at no extra charge.
0: Well, I don't know.
2: Now, why don't you try on that high silk hat, Your Honor?
0: Oh, one of those. Well, okay. I'll just... Oh! What flew out of the hat? Oh, my goodness, a pigeon. Ed, I don't think I want this suit.
2: Now, Your Honor, this will make your victory rally a big success.
0: It will?
2: Why, sure, you will be the first mayor in Melrose Springs to give a speech and a magic show at the same time.
0: Well, maybe you're right, Ed. Mayor Hemp, the magician. Think I'll go down and make Stanley Peabody disappear.
3: Good morning, Station KHJP. Election results? Well, early returns will be broadcast at 7 o'clock. You're welcome.
0: Well, good morning, Glory.
3: Why, good morning. Why, Harold, what are you doing in that outfit?
0: Just bought it, Gloria. Meet Mayor Hemp, the magician.
3: Who?
0: Alakazam, Alakazai. The hand is quicker than the eye.
3: What?
0: Take a card, Gloria, any card.
3: All right.
0: Now, madam, you have your card. What is it?
3: The Queen of Hearts.
0: Right.
3: Gee, Harold. How did you do that trick?
0: It came with a suit. And now for my next trick, ladies and gentlemen, I'll make a pigeon appear.
4: Is that you, Hemp?
3: Mr. Peabody.
0: Yeah, instead of a pigeon, I get a pelican.
4: Hemp, what are you doing in that comedy costume? Halloween was last night.
0: Very funny.
4: Just why are you wearing that outlandish outfit?
0: For your information, Stanley, this is my victory suit.
4: Victory?
0: Yeah.
4: It looks more like unconditional surrender.
0: Oh, is that so? It just so happens that I'm leading 45 to 20, Stanley. That's 2-1. Why don't you concede, Peabody?
4: Hemp, this election is far from over. Don't forget the old story about the tortoise and the hare. Well, I'm the tortoise.
0: You got a good neck for it.
4: And another thing. You may be running against me for mayor, but in this station, I'm the boss. Take off that silly high hat.
0: Yes, sir.
4: Hemp. Is that a pigeon that flew out of your hat?
0: Yes, Stanley. I just dropped in to give you the bird. See you later.

0: Come on, Doc. Let's get on with the rehearsal.
1: All right, Harold. A great idea I had, having this victory rally on your front porch.
2: Oh, Harold.
0: Yes, Mother?
2: Dr. Yancey said he wanted to hang up a picture of you out here on the front porch. So I brought this one.
0: Mother, that's my baby picture. I'm lying on a bearskin rug.
1: That's a good political picture, Harold. The voters can see you're not hiding anything from them.
2: Well, I'd better get back to the kitchen. I'm making a whole batch of cookies for tonight.
0: Oh, good, Mother. Well, better rehearse the orchestra, Doc. Another hour, they'll be on overtime. Where's my baton? Oh. Fellows? Musicians? Will you please put away those racing forms and look at me? I heard that, Meekin. Now, here's the lineup. Now, first, I'll make my acceptance speech. I'll keep it short and sincere. 45 minutes should be enough. Smart Alec. Then I do a few magic tricks, fellas. And for a grand finale, I croon a number. Now, we'll try my entrance music. Now, try to follow me. Ready? Go. You're fighting me.
1: Hey, Harold.
0: What is it, Doc?
1: Want to listen to me rehearse my introduction speech now?
0: Can't you see that I'm busy?
1: Well, I say a lot of nice things about you, Harold.
0: Oh, you do? Well, all right, let's hear it.
1: Well, all right. Ladies and gentlemen, this victory was won by a courageous man fighting against overwhelming odds. A man you all know and love. I'm speaking of none other than the new mayor's campaign manager, yours truly, Dr. Yancey.
0: Doc, you're supposed to be talking about me.
1: Now, you might be interested in a few brief facts about my life. In 1910, I graduated from veterinary college. That's when I got my sheepskin. To earn enough money to start my practice, I took a job on a ranch. Before long, I became the man they could depend on to drive the sheep. I was the only one who could make a U-turn.
0: That's enough. By the time you get through introducing me, my term will be up. The polls close in 3 hours. You should be out there working for me.
1: Well, all right, Harold. That's all the thanks I get for being the man behind the throne.
0: Make a U-turn. A joke like that could lead to a recall. Doc's a nice fella, but sometimes...
2: Harold, huh? I've got some wonderful news.
0: What's that, Mother?
2: They just broadcast the latest election returns. Stanley Peabody, 620. And my son, 948.
0: Let's have the victory song, huh, fellas? Listen to this, Mother.
2: Wonderful.
0: When cares pursue me, I'm never gloomy.

We will return for the second act of our story, Honest Harold, in just a moment. We Americans have a valuable heritage, a heritage of individual freedom that includes the freedom to worship as we wish at the church or synagogue of our choice. 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And now, back to Honest Harold, the homemaker.

0: Well, the early election returns indicate a smashing success for Honest Harold in the race for mayor of Melrose Springs. In fact, Harold is so confident of victory that he has decided to go down to the city hall and say goodbye to the old mayor.
1: Certainly glad I thought of this. Dropping in to see old Mayor McHenry. The sporting thing to do. Wonder why he didn't run for re-election. Guess he knew he couldn't beat me. Hope the mayor's in. Wonder where he is. There's no ball game today.
2: Oh, it's you.
1: Mayor, where are you?
2: Up here, peeking down the transom. I wanted to see who it was.
1: Oh. Wonder how he got up there. Must have on his Adler shoes.
2: Yeah, I'll be right down.
1: Well, howdy, Mayor.
2: Hey, come in, Harold.
1: Well, Mayor McHenry, looks like I'm going to be the next mayor.
2: You are? Well, congratulations. It's a lovely job.
1: I suppose it is. I just thought I'd come in. What was that?
2: Oh, that was nothing. Just Mr. Snodgrass.
1: Huh?
2: He throws a brick through the window every day at this time. He hates all mayors.
1: He does?
2: You'll get used to it. Just remember to duck every day at 3 o'clock.
1: Oh.
2: It's a lovely job.
1: Well, I just came in to say...
2: Excuse me, Harold. Telephone.
1: Telephone.
2: Hello? Yes, this is Mayor McHenry. You're but Mrs. Wigglestad. You but... Mrs. Wigglestaff, watch your language. Goodbye.
1: Who's that?
2: That was the lady chairman of the sewing circle.
1: Sewing circle?
2: Yes, they sit in a circle and call me a so-and-so. Yes, they do, but it's a lovely job.
1: Well, I just wanted to check. Say, Mayor... Is that a bump on your head?
2: Yes, I got that in the line of duty, Harold.
1: Line of duty?
2: Mrs. Green hit me with her umbrella because I wouldn't lower bus fares.
1: Oh.
2: So I finally lowered them.
1: Yeah. What's that bump on the other side?
2: That's where Mr. McDonald hit me. He owns the bus company. But it's a lovely job. Of course, you have to work 14 hours a day, 7 days a week.
1: 7 days a week?
2: And you're always in debt.
1: In debt?
2: Yes, every time they give away a key to the city, they take it out of your salary.
1: Yeah.
2: Oh, you'd be surprised how those keys count up.
1: Oh.
2: Yeah, but it's a lovely job. Well, I think I'll go home now and pack a bag.
1: A bag? Are you going on a trip?
2: Not exactly. I'm going to a sanitarium for a 6 weeks rest cure.
1: A rest cure?
2: Oh, it's not serious. It's just the doctor's idea. He thinks being mayor has affected my nerves. Yeah. But that's silly. Yeah. It's a lovely job. It's just that you have to keep calm, that's all. Lower bus fares. Higher bus fares. Balance the budget. Lower taxes. Please this group. Please that group. Work all day. Study all night. Threatening letters. People hate you. Dogs hate you. Cats hate you. You even hate yourself. Let me out of here!
3: Mayor! Mayor, wait till I get my hat. I'll go with you. I don't want this lovely job.

0: Certainly glad I saw the mayor. Sure don't want that job. I gotta work real hard now and see if I can lose this election. I feel kind of silly sneaking around in front of this polling place, though. If I just talk some people into voting for Peabody. Oh, yeah, becomes a voter. Psst. Psst. Hey, you!
1: What?
0: I want to talk to you.
1: Me?
0: Yeah. Come here.
2: Oh, hello, Mr. M. Didn't recognize you hiding behind that telephone pole.
0: Well, there wasn't any tree handy. I mean, are you going in to vote?
2: Yes, I am.
0: Were you going to vote for me?
2: That happens to be my business.
0: Oh, of
2: course. Politicians will stoop to anything.
0: Yep.
2: Campaigning around the election booth. Pretty shoddy trick trying to get votes this way.
0: Oh, wait a minute. I'm not trying to get votes. I want you to vote against me.
2: Why?
0: Yeah, I'd make a terrible mayor. Honestly. Why, I don't know the first thing about the job.
2: You don't?
0: No.
2: What about all those things you said in your campaign speech?
0: Well, you know, campaign speeches. Believe me, if you want a good mayor, vote for my opponent, Stanley Peabody.
2: You really mean that?
0: I certainly do. What am I? Just a radio crooner? You know crooners. They're all bohemians.
2: Yes, that's true.
0: I may not look it, but I'm just a gypsy. Fond of dancing, light wines, and beer.
2: Well, you've convinced me, Mr. Hemp.
0: I have?
2: Yes. I was going to vote for Peabody, but your honesty's so refreshing, I've changed my mind. I'm going to vote for you.
0: Oh,
2: I'll see you later.
0: But, mister, wait a minute. You can't do... Certainly hard to lose an election. I wonder how William Jennings Bryan always did it. Still way ahead. The election isn't over yet. Maybe if Peabody got out and did some last-minute campaigning, he could still turn the tide. Wonder if I could talk him into it. It's my only chance. Hello, Gloria.
3: Hello, Mr. Mayor.
0: Gloria, please don't call me that. Say, have you voted yet?
3: No, but I'm going to right after work. And I'm going to vote for... guess who?
0: Yeah, look, Gloria, I want you to vote for Stanley Peabody.
3: Oh, aren't you the kidder?
0: Gloria, I'm not kidding. Peabody's the best man for the job. He's got a longer record than I have.
3: Yes, but you've got longer eyelashes.
0: Gloria, I'm warning you. If you don't vote for Peabody, I'll never bring you another Tootsie Roll.
3: I don't care, Harold. You're my little old Tootsie Roll. Yum, yum, yum.
0: I'll see you later. I hope Peabody's in.
4: Come in.
0: Well, hello, Stanley.
4: Oh, hello, Hemp.
0: I wanted to talk to you about the election, Stanley.
4: Oh, I suppose you want to rub it in just because you've won.
0: Oh, but I haven't won yet.
4: Are you trying to tell me I don't know what I'm talking about?
0: No,
4: don't tell me about politics. I know when I've lost an election.
0: But,
4: in fact, I think I'll call the newspaper right now and tell them I concede.
0: Stanley, you can't do that to me. I mean...
4: What?
0: You can still win the election if you get out and campaign, old man. Remember, the game isn't over till the final whistle is fired. A man may never be down, but he's never up. Or something.
4: What's the matter with you?
0: Don't give up now, Stanley. Get out and give it the old college try. Please, Stanley, please.
4: Kemp, get up off your knees.
0: Well, all right.
4: What's behind all of this? Why are you so anxious to lose the election all of a sudden?
0: Well, it's just because I think you're a better man for the job than I am.
4: Naturally. Anyone would be better than a dunderhead like you.
0: Oop. This isn't going to be easy.
4: I can't understand why anyone in their right mind could vote for a boob like you. Why, it's so ridiculous I have to laugh. Ha, ha, ha, ha.
0: Me too. What a Peabody.
4: Hemp, you're one step removed from a moron.
0: I am? I thought I was standing too close to you. Lost my head. Didn't do myself any good with Peabody, certainly. What am I going to do? Just got to lose this election. Hey, if I got myself arrested, that might do it. Nobody votes for a jailbird. I know. I could open that fire hydrant there. Flood the street. Yeah, that's against the law. I'll just loosen this little nut here. There. Good thing I got my Boy Scout knife with me. Yeah, it's unscrewing. A little more. Oop. Oh, brother, look at it go. Yeah. Now I'll go down to the marshal and turn myself in. Maybe I can float down.

0: there's Pete the Marshal. His father, old Cleet, is here again. He's the slowest human being I... Cleet!
1: Howdy, Harold.
0: Cleet, I want you to take care of something right away for me.
1: You'll have to wait a minute, Harold. Can't you see I'm practicing?
0: Practicing?
1: Yep, been taking these accordion lessons for 6 months now.
0: Well, where's the accordion?
1: And I ain't up to that part yet.
0: Cleet, I just broke the law.
1: Oh, you did? Say, those accordion people just sent me off for a pretty piece.
0: What?
1: Roses are shining in Picardy.
0: Cleet?
1: In the hush of the...
0: Cleet, party. I want you to arrest me.
1: Arrest you? Oh, what for?
0: I just turned on a fire hydrant.
1: Say, that's against the law.
0: I know that. That's why I want you to arrest me.
1: Well, okay. But first, I'll have to fill out a form.
0: Oh. Here we go again.
1: Now, let me see. Felony. Yeah. Misdemeanor. Wonder what became of her.
0: Who?
1: Misdemeanor. I got you that time.
0: Hurry up, will you, Cleet?
1: Okay, I got the form. Now, where was this fire hydrant?
0: Down at 4th and Main.
1: 4th and Main. Let me write that down.
0: Come on, the water's flooding the street. If you don't hurry up, we'll all be drowned.
1: All be drowned. Let me write that down.
0: Come on, Cleet. You can fill out that form later. Please arrest me.
1: All right, Harold. Here goes. By the powers invested in me by the city of Melrose Springs, I, Cleet, acting for Pete, not Pete acting for Cleet.
0: Yes.
1: But Cleet acting for Pete, hereby place you under... Hold on, the phone.
0: Oh, my goodness.
1: Marshal's office. Fire hydrant. Yes, Harold did it. I will. Goodbye. That was the city engineer, Harold.
0: Was he mad about me turning on the fire hydrant?
1: No, he was glad. Said it was the first time the streets had been clean in 6 months. Well, Harold, case dismissed.
0: What?
1: Roses are shining in Picardy.
0: Why don't you go there?

0: sit on this park bench forever. Better go home and get ready for my victory rally. I get into the darndest messes. Gosh, I don't want to be mayor.
1: Well, if it isn't Honest Harold.
2: What?
1: How are you tonight, mayor?
0: He can be happy. I'm the one that's going to have the nervous breakdown. I can just see myself a year from now. I'll be old, worn out, bumps on my head. Hope I don't forget to duck at 3 o'clock every day. I was so happy being a radio crooner, a bohemian.
3: Harold! Oh, Harold!
0: What? Oh, hello, Doc.
3: I've been looking all over for you. I got news for you.
0: Guess I'm mayor, huh, Doc?
3: I just got the latest results. Peabody made a big last-minute spurt, and you're both tied.
0: Tied? We are? Is everybody in town voted?
3: Well, everybody who's eligible, except one person.
0: Then his vote will decide the election. Who's the moron that didn't vote?
3: You.
0: Well, I'll talk... What?
3: You've got only 10 minutes, so hurry down to the polls and vote yourself in. Well, Harold, congratulations. You're the new mayor.
0: That's what you think. Stanley's going to look awfully good with those bumps on his head. Yeah.

0: You have just heard the Harold Perry Show, Honest Harold, who returns in just a moment with an important announcement. The supporting players tonight included Jane Morgan, Ken Peters, Frank Nelson, Leo Cleary, Sheldon Leonard, and Jack Moyles, and featured Gloria Holliday as Gloria and Joseph Kearns as old Doc Yak Yak. Norman McDonald directed, and the music was composed and conducted by Jack Meekin. Honest Harold, created by Harold Perry, was written by Gene Stone, Jack Robinson, and Bill Danch. Now back to Harold Perry.
1: Well, Bob, the Honest Harold Laugh Contest is over. The entries are all in a short while, the national winner will be announced. The lucky lady will be flown to Hollywood by TWA Constellation, where she'll stay at the beautiful Country Club Hotel. And speaking of trips, Bob, I'm going to be up in Portland, Oregon this Friday for the Hollywood Boosters there. Maybe I'll meet some laughers up there, huh? Well, see you next week, folks. Good night.
0: And now stay tuned for Bing Crosby, who follows immediately over most of these same CBS stations. Bob Lamond speaking. This is CBS, the Columbia Broadcasting System.

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2: This is Marvin Miller, ladies and gentlemen, speaking for the makers of Old Gold Cigarettes, who are pleased to present the 33rd in a series of new programs with Carmen Dragon and his orchestra, starring Metro-Goldwyn-Mayer's lovable Frank Morgan, the genial Don Ameche, and charming Francis Langford.
3: No more Yockers.
4: Oh, don't worry about that, Don. As far as I'm concerned, this is Yockerless Friday. I just want to know what time it is.
3: Well, it's 6:05. Why?
4: Don, would you think I'm an idiot if I told you something idiotic?
3: Well, yes, I think so.
4: In a few minutes, I have to give the baby another bottle.
3: Baby?
5: Whose baby is it, Thomas?
4: Oh, it's one of mine. My wife took the other kid to San Francisco yesterday, and she left the baby with me.
3: What did she do that for?
4: Well, we had a nurse, but she quit this morning.
5: Well, that's awful. Where is the child now, Carmen?
4: In my dressing room, sleeping in a violin case.
3: Oh, I never heard of such a thing. Do you know how to feed her, Carmen?
4: Not too well. That baby just won't eat a thing. I spent all afternoon tasting her milk to show her how nice it is, and now I don't feel so good.
3: Well, do you want me to take you up and burp you?
5: Carmen, I think I'd better go in and see if I can't feed the baby.
4: Okay, but you better put an apron on. She kicks, and you're liable to get milk all over you.
3: Francis, do you have any children?
5: No.
3: Well, you go ahead. I think I'll phone my wife and ask her advice about feeding.
4: Well, ask if she knows how to stop the kid from crying, too, Donald.
3: Yeah, I will. Hello. Hello, honey. Listen, what kind of food do you give to a 10-month-old baby? What? No, I'm not babysitting. I'm still on the air. Aren't you listening to the program tonight? You're listening to what? Well, no wonder we haven't got any Hooper. Carmen's kid, he has to take care of it. Get some what? Oh, yeah. And how do you stop it from crying? Yeah. Okay, thanks, honey. Goodbye.
4: What'd you say, Don?
3: Carmen, your worries are over. Just give your baby an old watch or a 10-cent string of beads and she'll stop squawking.
6: That's what he says. I've given my baby a barrel of perfume and a mink coat and I still can't keep her quiet. Frank! I can see you haven't been around very much. Where is this baby of yours?
4: Resting in my dressing room.
6: Dressing room? Well, you've been around more than I thought. However, right now, I'm interested in knowing whether any applicants turned up and answered my ad in this morning's paper.
3: What ad?
6: This one. Wanted serving girl, good salary, must be willing and able. Dodger, I interviewed 200 women and couldn't find one that was willing and able. Well, the ones that were able weren't willing, and the ones that were willing weren't able.
3: I see. Well, why are you so particular about a serving girl, Frank?
6: Well, haven't I told you about the trouble we encountered with our present upstairs maid?
3: Your upstairs maid?
6: Yes, a self-effacing but rather beautiful young lady. Huh? I selected her from 30 applicants sent to me from the School for Wayward Girls.
3: Wayward girls? Aren't you afraid she might rob the house?
6: Oh, no. The trouble is, I put her to work as an upstairs maid, but unfortunately, we have no upstairs. She's been working for us for 3 months, and I haven't told her yet.
3: You haven't told her yet?
6: No.
3: You mean you've been keeping the girl in the dark?
6: Every chance I get. The maid I'm looking for now must have... Well, this must be one of the applicants. Hello, my dear.
7: Why, hello.
6: Well, what a lovely chambermaid. I haven't seen anyone look so good in an apron since I was dispossessed at the YWCA. May I see your references?
7: Well, I'm afraid
6: Oh, never mind. I can see at a glance that you'll do. The job pays $60 a month with board and $200 a week if I'm not bored. Is that satisfactory?
7: I'm sorry, Mr. Morgan, yes. But right now I've got my hands full with an infant. I have to warm a bottle. Goodbye.
8: Well, I didn't even get her name.
3: Oh, are you a madman, Frank? That was Frances Lang for our featured

0: singer. She's worked with you for a month.
1: Oh, fantasy singer. Works for Madman Month.
0: Yeah, well, she's a capable-looking girl. It's a pity she won't work for me. Together we could have made a fine pair of domestics.
2: A fine pair of domestics?
0: Yeah, she has a handyman.
2: You really mean you didn't know that was Frances Langston?
0: Well, I thought she looked kind of familiar, but wasn't she wearing an apron?
2: Yes, Frank, she's just helping me out. He's got a baby in the dressing room.
0: A baby? Well, congratulations, Herman. Have a cigar.
2: Now, it's not a new one. His nurse walked out this morning and Carmen's stuck with the baby. His wife's in San Francisco and she doesn't know about it.
0: Oh, his wife doesn't know she had a baby. Somebody better tell her it's Mother's Day on Sunday.
2: So don't you understand, Morgan? Carmen needs somebody that knows about children. His kid has been crying all day and refuses to eat.
0: Refuses to eat? Well, the answer is simplicity itself, and the dog dates back to the father's infancy. Herman, did your mother have any children?
2: Just two, my brother and sister.
0: Oh.
2: What's wrong with you, Carmen? Aren't you one of the family?
3: I guess so, but I was so small I didn't even count. You know, when I was born, I only weighed a pound and a half.
0: Not really. Did you live?
3: Sure, you ought to see me now.
2: Stop wasting time with Morgan, Carmen. You better get a doctor to look at your kid.
0: Well, that won't be necessary, Herman. Long experience tells me that your child's difficulty lies in improper adjustment. By a series of simple tests, I can determine...
2: What are you giving out with, Morgan? Do you know anything about child psychology?
0: Are you serious, Doctor? Would you ask George Bernard Shaw if he knew anything about architecture?
2: But Shaw is a playwright.
0: He is? Well, then why should you ask him about architecture? My advice to you is to get a good architect, tell him what kind of a house you want.
2: I don't want a house. Hear what you know about child psychology.
0: Oh, yes. Well, learning the fundamentals of child psychology is just like taking candy from a baby. In fact, the whole idea is to keep taking candy from a baby. When you have more babies than you have candy, you divide them equally, add your age, take away the number you first thought of, and the number is always 9. Is there a page missing here somewhere?
2: What's all that got to do with feeding Carmen's baby?
0: Well, more than meets the eye, my boy. There are many reasons why a child becomes intractable, and the best method of approach is to probe its ego and uncover its foibles.
2: This is a girl.
0: Well, that makes it more complicated. Girl babies are naturally more capricious and often manage to confound even the most discerning psychologist.
2: Frank, this isn't a problem child.
0: Well, you never know. This may sound curious to you, but I was a problem child myself.
2: Well, I can't believe it.
0: I was a child of my nursemaid who understood nothing of psychology and made matters worse by dandling me on her knee. This led to some rather objectionable habits. So bad. The girl found she could pacify me by giving me frequent tepid baths and rapping me on the knuckles with a spiked club.
2: That sounds like an effective treatment.
0: Effective, but temporary. Real trouble lay in my clothing.
2: Your clothing?
0: Definitely. On examination by the leading psychologist of the day, they discovered that my behavior was due to a constriction caused by tight shoes. And without a moment's delay, my parents procured for my pleasure some loose booties. Booties! Psychology that I soon became a judge in juvenile court, where I had a chance to study the eccentricities of teenage girls.
2: Well, did you save any of these girls?
0: Well, I have one or two phone numbers left, but I... Oh! You mean, did I reform them?
2: Yes, yes.
0: Certainly. I wrote a mountain of... books on the subject, all published in every language.
2: What books?
0: Well, all kinds. I received...
2: What
0: I
2: books
0: got...
2: did you write, Morgan?
0: Yes, right. Well, have you ever heard of the famous Common Neuroses of Children?
2: Oh, yes.
0: Well, I
2: knew nothing.
0: What?
2: That was written by English and Pearson and published by Norton in 1929.
0: Yeah, it's English up there. 29 Palm. Yes, well... When Psychology of Adolescence first hit the stands,
2: I bought a copy because that was written by my father.
0: Your father?
2: Yes.
0: You know something about child psychology, Doctor?
2: Everything. The Amichis have been child psychologists for generations.
0: Oh?
2: Beginning with my grandfather, Wayward Amici, down to my Uncle Handcuffs and my Aunt Pistol.
0: Your Aunt Pistol?
2: A long-barreled old bore. Always went off hat cock when she was loaded.
0: What's going on here?
2: Plenty's going on, Morgan, and you can't get out of it.
0: Now, see here, Doctor.
2: Go on. Nobody but a fathead would believe that you're a child psychologist.
0: Well, the world is full of fatheads. Thank heaven, I see one now. Here comes that pleasant Mr. Loudbucket.
2: I don't want to intrude, Don, but I don't believe Mr. Morgan either.
0: What?
2: I'm sorry, Mr. Morgan, but I'm tired of your jokes, and I can no longer stomach being the butt.
0: Well, now let's stop twisting things around. I was only pulling your leg. Really, this is one time I need your help.
4: Mr. Loudbucket, I don't want to bother you.
2: Well, you do, you know.
0: What happened?
2: That settles it, Morgan. Not even Marvin believes you're a child psychologist. You might as well admit it.
0: Rubbish. If I had a baby here, I could demonstrate...
2: Marvin's got a baby here.
0: Oh, I forgot. Yes, well, I haven't tried the Morgan method of feeding in a long time.
2: Well, you're going to try it right now.
0: Why?
2: Here's the vitamin capsule you can give her if you can make her swallow it.
0: It'd be simple to make the child swallow that capsule, Doctor, if I just had my equipment here. Unfortunately...
2: What kind of equipment?
0: Well, for one thing, I need a hollow tube about 9 inches long and a half inch in diameter. So we might as well forget...
2: No, I just happen to have such a tube in my pocket.
0: Yeah, you would.
2: My pea shooter. I'd love to see how you give a baby a capsule with it.
0: Well, it's very simple. Where's the baby?
2: Over here.
0: Yeah?
2: Can we come in, Carmen? Frank's going to give the baby her capsule with the Morgan method.
3: Oh, you're not going to hurt her, are you, Frank?
0: Nonsense. Just stand aside, my boy. Child is wide awake. That makes it a little more difficult, but no matter.
3: She's smiling at you, Frank.
0: Is that her face? Ill-favored little creature, isn't she? Is this the one you couldn't get off the chandelier, Harmon?
2: Come on, Frank. Quit stalling and give her the capsule.
0: Yes, well, all right. Now open wide, baby. There we are. Now I'll just insert this evil-smelling capsule in the tube like this, and then I'll put one end in my mouth and one end in yours, and then all I do is blow gently.
3: Hey, that's pretty good.
2: Yeah, well, go ahead and blow, Morgan.
0: Well, here we go. Help! Quick! Get a doctor!
3: What happened?
0: The kid blew first!

here are Donna Meachie and Francis Langford as John and Blanche Dickerson in The Honeymoon Is Over. The Dickersons have retired. Mrs. Dickerson lies tense and unrelaxed in the darkness as poor husband John, victim of induced insomnia or jabbering's reaction, engages in another losing battle during an acute attack of the sleep-robbing ailment. Listen.

0: to a pinball machine.
1: What's the matter, Wes?
0: You've got to stop it, John. I can't lie here another minute and listen to those awful noises.
1: Awful.
0: Why must I suffer all my life? You can stop that snoring if you want to. I know you can. No other man snores like you.
1: How do you know?
0: I talk to my women friends. Their husbands are so quiet, they have to keep waking them to see if they're dead. Give to be able to sleep through the night just once.
1: And me too.
0: Not to hear that snarling and rasping and whining and roaring. Honest John, who else carries on like that?
1: Honest John.
0: Very funny. Oh, you're so funny, John Bickerson.
1: No, I'm not funny, Blanche. I'm just sleepy.
0: But what about me? I haven't slept for so long, I'm a nervous wreck. My face is full of lines. I've changed into a withered old crone.
1: You haven't changed since the day I married you. You look great.
0: That's not true. You're just trying to make me feel good.
1: I am not.
0: You are too.
1: I am not. I wouldn't make you feel good if it was the last thing I ever did.
0: How well I know it. Telling me I haven't changed since you married me. That's such a defense because you know you're to blame.
1: Oh.
0: Go on. Take a look at our wedding picture. Wouldn't hurt you to see how pretty I used to be.
1: It hurts.
0: The picture didn't do me justice at that. You never should have paid that photographer.
1: Beep.
0: I still don't see why you let him get away with it, John.
1: Oh, go on. It's the best picture you ever took in your life, and you know it.
0: How can you say that? Look at it. It's on the dresser. Go on, look at it.
1: Not now.
0: The pose is all right, but I've got my lips apart, and I'm showing the end of my tongue.
1: I didn't know there was an end to it.
0: Too bad about you. Why do you think I like to keep looking young and beautiful? Only to please you.
1: I'm pleased.
0: If you wanted me to, I'd even have my face lifted.
1: You don't have to have your face lifted.
0: Really, John?
1: Really. I like it the way it is. Nice and saggy.
0: Face.
1: Nothing's the matter with it.
0: But you don't think it's beautiful.
1: Yes, I do.
0: You do not.
1: Oh, Blanche, I do.
0: Then why don't you say it?
1: Blanche, you're beautiful. Your face is cameo-like in its perfection. Your nose is classic. Your eyes are like two limpid pools. Your lips are as luscious as ripe cherries, and I love you.
0: How can you love me? You never look at me.
1: How can I look at you and love you? I look at you when I'm so sleepy. Please put out the light, will you, Blanche?
0: No, you're not going back to sleep, John.
1: Why not?
0: Because somebody has to sit up with the cat. She's going to have her kittens any minute.
1: That's her worry.
0: John, haven't you got any feelings at all?
1: Listen, Blanche, I've got as much feelings as the next guy. But I have to get up in the morning and I can't spend the whole night playing midwife to an alley cat.
0: She's not an alley cat. Her mother was a purebred boxer.
1: A boxer's a dog.
0: For your information, a boxer is a cat, too. It's a special breed. They raise them in China. And our cat's mother was a champion boxer.
1: Well, she didn't know how to defend herself. Father was an amateur fencer. Stop talking about the cat and let's get some sleep.
0: Well, I can't help talking. The poor little thing is in the kitchen all alone, friendless. Nobody to worry about her.
1: What's the matter with the goldfish and the canary? They're in there with her.
0: Oh, they don't even know what's happening.
1: Maybe the goldfish doesn't, but the canary is pacing up and down in his cage.
0: John, please, I wish you'd go in and have a look at the cat.
1: What for? I can't do anything. I want him to sleep.
0: You may have had the kittens already.
1: Oh,
0: Your best soda, John?
1: Think what?
0: You think the cat has had the kitten already?
1: No, she'll let us know when she has him.
0: How would she let us know?
1: She'll drop us a litter. Good night, Blanche.
0: And to think all these years that I didn't know she was a female. We can't call her Peter anymore. I'll have to think of a name for her. Why don't you help me, John?
1: No.
0: Let me see. Marie. No, that's no good. Louise? No, if I call her Louise, Mel will get sore. Gloria. No, the cat will get sore. Oh, I've got it. John, wake up. I thought of a good name.
1: Go to sleep. I thought of a bad one.
0: I'm going to call her Clara after my sister. Isn't that good?
1: That's fine.
0: And we can name the kittens after Clara's children.
1: Kittens? Listen, Blanche, you don't think we're going to keep those kittens, do you?
0: Oh, why not?
1: Why not? Nobody keeps kittens. If you don't give them away or something, you'll have 9 million cats inside of a year. Who's going to feed them?
0: Oh, they don't eat so much.
1: Well, how can you say that? That one cat alone can eat 5 pounds of liver and drink a gallon of milk a week. More than I drink in a month.
0: You never drink milk.
1: I don't eat liver either. 9 million cats living in luxury. And I don't even have the bare necessities of life.
0: What do you mean?
1: 2 weeks ago, I ran out of bourbon toothpaste. Have I replaced it? No. This morning, I sprained my ankle trying to get the last squeeze out of the tube.
0: You and that bourbon toothpaste. I don't see how you ever got that crazy dentist to make it up for you.
1: Well, the dentist said I needed a stimulant for my gums.
0: Turning your teeth all pink.
1: My teeth are not pink. They're bloodshot. The only reason I use that toothpaste is because you're always beefing about how many bottles I buy.
0: Well, people were beginning to talk.
1: Well, what do I care?
0: Well, I care. You think I like being married to a great big corkscrew? I don't get anything I want.
1: All right, marry a cat doctor and have all the kittens you want. I wish you'd put out the lights and let me get some rest.
0: Never a civil word. Never a sign of affection. And that's the thanks I get for standing by you through storm and strife. Helping you up the ladder of success.
1: Success?
0: Thank heaven we don't have any children to see the misery their mother goes through. I can just imagine if we had a daughter. A beautiful girl growing into a beautiful woman, about to be married, and her famous father is gallivanting all over Europe, denying his family.
1: Nobody's denying his family.
0: There she stands, a lovely vision in her bridal gown. No father to give her away.
1: Blanche!
0: Why don't you come to your daughter's wedding, John?
1: Why don't you stop blowing your cork? Nobody's getting married, and I'm not famous.
0: But you'll admit I made you what you are today.
1: I admit nothing. I'm a self-made man.
0: Well, that's the first time you ever took the blame for anything.
1: You said so. Well, I'd just like to hear what you've done for me.
0: Well, who cooks for you? I do. Who cleans for you? I do. Who does your laundry?
1: The laundry.
0: Only once. And that's because the washing machine was broken. If it wasn't for me, you wouldn't have a clean shirt.
1: I haven't got a clean shirt.
0: You have to. I dusted one off yesterday.
1: Dusted off is right. And you pressed the collar with a curling iron. Besides, I wore it today.
0: Today? What happened to the shirt that you wore Tuesday?
1: I wore it Wednesday. And I was going to wear it again Saturday, but I spilled some gravy on it Friday, so I cut the stain out and made a brown collar for my Sunday shirt.
0: You've got two lovely shirts.
1: One shirt. And it's not lovely. It hasn't even got a shirt tail.
0: You don't need a shirt tail. Just wear your pants higher.
1: I can't wear them any higher. I wear my pants so high, and now I have to unzip them to blow my nose. Woman drives me crazy with cats and weddings. My brain is spinning. Oh, she said, go to sleep. I'll never sleep another wink, is it? Long?
0: John!
1: John!
0: The telephone, answer it.
1: Hello!
0: Go to the phone and answer it.
1: 2 o'clock in the morning and people call.
0: No!
2: Hello! Hello, is this the Bureau of Missing Persons?
3: Bureau of Missing Persons?
2: Yeah, I just found out that my wife ran away from home last month.
3: What?
2: I say my wife ran away from home. She's 4 feet 8, weighs 207 pounds, and has mouse-colored eyes. I've been kind of wondering what's happened to her. You got any word for me?
3: Yes.
2: Well, what is it?
3: Congratulations.
1: Never heard of such a thing. Man's wife ran away and he's looking for her. Must be nuts.
0: Would you miss me if I ran away?
1: Sure.
0: How much would you miss me?
1: How far are you running?
0: I knew you wouldn't miss me. You're too selfish to miss anybody.
1: Yeah.
0: And as long as you're out of bed, go to the kitchen and see how the cat's doing.
1: Oh, all right, I'll see how the cat's doing. Well, I'll be...
0: What is it, John?
1: Oh, I can't believe my eyes.
0: John, don't keep me in suspense. What is it?
1: How could that happen?
0: John, please, tell me. Has the cat had her kitten?
1: She had one kitten. The biggest, fattest kitten I ever saw in my life. Bigger than our cat.
0: Let me see.
1: Look at that kitten, will you?
0: Oh, you silly thing. That's not a kitten. It's her husband.
1: Oh. Well, let him sit up and wait for his children.
0: Good night, John.
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0: Whenever men gathered around the campfire in the early days of the Western United States, stories were told of the masked rider of the plains. And those stories have come down to us through the generations. In a country where only the brave could survive, the masked man's courage was never matched. He dedicated his life to the cause of justice, and was through his efforts that the honest settlers in the range country found peace and security. Return with us now to those thrilling days when the West was young. From out of the past come the thundering hoofbeats of the great horse, Silver. The Lone Ranger rides again.
1: Come on, Silver! There's going to be trouble at Loganville! We've got to hurry! Hi-yo, Silver! Away!
0: Drawn to the country around Logansville by its prosperity, outlaws became bolder with each raid until finally law enforcement broke down altogether, and the criminals no longer bothered to hide their identity.
2: Right around the country like they owned it.
3: Can't nothing be done?
4: Cattle stole, ranches raided, stages held up, and the law working right along with the crooks.
5: By heaven, somebody's got to do something. The honest folks will have to move out.
0: Then suddenly one morning without warning, the townspeople of Loganville were astonished to see a notice nailed to the wall of the cafe.
2: Vigilantes organized.
4: They've given notice to the crooks to move out.
5: Who nailed that notice up?
2: Wonder what'll happen now.
0: Many things happened, and they happened with speed and precision. A small, self-appointed band of hooded men, their identities known only to themselves, made spectacular and mysterious raids wherever known criminals were to be found. Giving way to the threat of sudden death, the outlaws at first reluctantly and then swiftly, with the desperation of terror, packed bag and baggage and departed for safer districts.
4: The vigilantes is the best thing ever happened to these parts.
6: Look how the crooks are clearing out.
5: I don't care who the vigilantes are. They're all right.
7: Hooray for the vigilantes!
8: Hooray for the vigilantes!
0: But the small group of men who had banded themselves together, elated by success and confident of their power, found themselves tempted to take advantage of the organization they had created. The cunning brain of Mark Delaney, their leader, saw fresh possibilities, and his persuasive tongue convinced his followers they should accept his plan. We see them now at night, their heads and shoulders concealed with white hoods, gathered at the secret meeting place outside town.
9: Mark, are you sure we can get away with this?
10: And why not? Folks around here figure everything we do is just about right, don't they?
9: Yeah, but...
11: What if the fellas we tell to leave the country start telling their side of it?
10: Let them. Who's to believe them? We'll do like we always done. After we've given them notice, we'll nail a paper to the cafe saying why. If we accuse a fellow of rustling, who's going to believe him against us?
9: I reckon you're right, Mark.
10: You know blame well I am, Nate.
11: Who's the first fellow we're calling on?
10: Jim Dwyer.
11: Him? But everybody figures he's honest.
10: Uh-huh, and that's just why I chose him. If we can get away with our scheme on him, then we can work it on anybody.
9: Well, give him 24 hours notice, huh?
10: Right. And with that short of time to clear out, he'll sell his place plenty cheap.
11: And we'll buy.
10: Of course. When I first thought of organizing vigilantes, I decided it was the fellows with cash and land I wanted my side. You fellas had the most cash, so I chose you. And now, before we're through, we'll have even more.
9: Good enough.
11: When do we ride?
10: Right now. Everybody got their hoods on?
12: Yeah, we're all ready.
10: And let's give Jim Dwyer his marching orders. Come on, get up there.
13: Get up there.
14: But I ain't done nothing. Honest, I ain't. I've always lived honest, fellas. You can't
10: Jim
14: do this.
10: Dwyer, the vigilantes have met and decided they don't want your kind in this part of the country.
14: But I tell you...
10: You're a rustler. You've made your cash stealing other folks' cows. We're hereby giving you notice that...
14: Wait, listen,
10: that you're to clear out inside of 24 hours.
14: No, you can't do it. My ranch, my home. I'm not a rustler, I tell you.
10: And if you don't clear out in the time just stated, you'll be hung from the nearest tree. Ain't that the verdict, men?
12: That's it.
14: There's a mistake. Somebody's lied about me. Listen, you gotta believe me. What you said ain't so. I'll prove it. I'll do anything.
10: Jim Dwyer, you'll leave within 24 hours. Within 24 hours.
0: A notice was mailed to the cafe the next morning, stating why Jim Dwyer had been told to leave. The people of the district were stunned, but they accepted the vigilante's ultimatum and refused to believe Jim's claims of innocence. The rancher was forced to sell his property at a ruinous price. Their scheme successful, the vigilantes continued. A half a dozen more prosperous ranchers were added to the list of victims. And then one day, the Lone Ranger and his faithful Indian companion Tonto, camped not far from Loganville, saw a horseman riding furiously down the trail.
15: Look at that man spur his horse, Tonto.
16: Him ride heap fast.
15: He's coming from Loganville.
16: Huh?
3: I wonder what his hurry is. No one's behind him.
6: Him all alone.
3: There's no excuse for driving his horse that way, unless he's carrying an important message or something of the sort.
6: Wait. Tonto know him.
3: You do?
6: Huh? Him rancher. Him named Dave Hanford.
3: Dave Hanford?
6: Huh?
3: I've heard of him. Here, Silver.
6: You ride?
3: Dave will kill his horse if he continues like that.
6: He's
3: got a message that has to be delivered in a hurry. Perhaps I can help him and save his mount.
6: There him come.
3: Go on, Silver. Come on, boy. He can't run his horse like that. We'll stop him, Silver. Dave! Dave, rein up!
7: Get away from me.
3: I'm not an outlaw, Dave.
7: Yeah, we're out, will you?
3: Come on, Silver.
7: Get back, I kill you.
3: I'm not going to let you drive that horse until you kill it. Pull up!
7: I warn you, you're...
3: Dave!
7: Get on my hand.
3: You're not hurt. Stop your horse.
7: I won't bless you. Get up there. Get along.
3: And I'll stop it for you.
7: Let go of that bridle.
3: It wouldn't stop when I told you. Oh, Silver, hold it back. Oh, old fella. Oh, boy.
7: Bless you. What'd you stop me for? I'm leaving town like you told me, ain't I? My 24 hours ain't up yet.
3: What are you talking about?
7: You dirty crooks. You're getting worse all the time. I suppose you ain't satisfied no more with just stealing ranches. You gotta shut our mouths, too.
3: Look here. Do you think I planned to shoot you?
7: Then if you didn't, why just...
3: I stopped you to save your horse. If I'd wanted to shoot you, I'd have done it when I knocked the gun from your hand.
7: But I don't see...
3: Who did you think I was?
7: That mask. The vigilantes.
3: Did the vigilantes wear masks like mine?
7: Well, maybe I was wrong. I don't know.
3: My camp is just over there. Come along. You said some things I'd like to ask you about.
7: But if I don't clear out...
3: You've been threatened?
7: I was given 24 hours to disappear or get killed.
3: You have my word nothing will happen, Dave.
7: Well, I...
3: You'll either come willingly or I'll make you.
7: I guess maybe it'll be all right. Get up.
3: Come on, Silver.
7: How come you know my name, stranger?
3: I heard it before, Dave, and Tonto recognized you.
7: Tonto?
3: That Indian you see over there. He's my friend.
7: Oh.
3: From the things I'd heard about you, Dave, I had the impression you were honest.
7: I ain't never done a crooked thing in my whole life.
3: But if the vigilantes warned you
7: vigilantes?
3: To leave...
7: Vigilantes? Crooks would be a better name for them.
3: Yes?
7: Stealing ranches. Getting rich by giving honest men like us orders to leave. Buying us out cheap or just taking over without paying nothing at all.
3: That sounds as though you know who they are.
7: No, of course I do.
3: But isn't it a secret organization?
7: Secret to everybody but the fellas they rob. When fellas wearing hoods call on you at night and tell you to leave the country, and then the next day fellas that have been getting rich buying from armies like me come around and offer you as little as they can for your place... Then it don't take long to figure things out.
3: I see. Here we are, Dave. Oh, Silver.
7: Oh, boy.
3: This is Tonto.
7: Howdy.
6: Oh.
3: Tonto, Dave's been telling me some interesting things. And Dave, there's more questions I'd like to ask you.
7: I'll go right ahead. Can't hurt none, I reckon.
3: If what you've told me is true, if you know these men, why can't you state the facts and accuse them?
7: That just shows how much you know about it.
3: Yes?
7: In the first place, a while back when this country needed the vigilantes, these fellows did some good work. All the folks swear by him, even if they don't know who they are. And they wouldn't believe a word against them.
3: Oh?
7: And in the second place, they're rich. And it don't pay to argue with men that's got the power they got.
3: Uh-huh.
7: And in the third place, anybody talking out of turn wouldn't be likely to live long.
3: Who are the men you suspect?
7: You ain't just trying to trick me, are you, stranger?
3: If you trust me, perhaps I'll be able to help you.
7: Now, there's something about your style. By thunder, I will trust you.
3: Good.
7: I'll take my oath one of them's Mark Delaney. The fellow that gave me $500 this morning for a ranch worth $5,000.
3: Mark Delaney.
7: And Walt Berry and Nate Carlson and George Simons and... Well, there must be about a half a dozen of them all told.
3: They've driven other men like you away?
7: 7 or 8 I know of.
3: Dave, I'm going to investigate your story.
7: Yeah?
3: If you're right, I'm going to find a way to do something about it.
7: Well, if there was such a way, somebody would have thought of it a long time ago.
3: Well, you'll see. But if those men are guilty and I do find a way to bring them to justice, I want you to promise me something.
7: Huh? Promise what?
3: That instead of leaving, you'll stay with Tonto and me until this is cleared up.
7: Well...
3: A man only deserves what he fights for.
7: Gosh, an hour ago I thought I was done for.
3: Yes?
7: But now, by heavens, I will fight.
3: Here, Silver.
7: Are you leaving?
3: Yes. I don't know how long I'll be gone, but stay here with Tonto until I get back.
7: Just as you say, mister.
3: And Tonto, the two of you stay out of sight.
6: We do that.
3: Come on, Silver.

0: Several days went by, and then late one night, a group of hooded men made ready to leave Larry Forbes' ranch house.
1: You heard what we said, Larry. 24 hours.
2: Will you run?
1: And not a minute more. Come on, fellas. To your saddles.
3: Back to town?
1: Right. Keep your hoods on till we're away from here. All set, men?
4: All set.
1: Then come on, get up there.
5: Get up there. Get up there. Larry's place is going to make a nice piece of property to get a hold of, Mark.
1: It ought to just round out our holdings the way we want.
5: And not a blame person suspicioning us, except the fellas we chased away, and they don't come.
3: Well, we've done right well.
5: We have that.
3: But I'm getting a little leery of this. We go too far, and folks will start asking questions.
5: Oh, now, Walter...
1: We ain't going no farther.
5: Huh?
3: You mean...
1: Just what I said. I thought out this scheme, and it's worked fine. But a scheme that's good for a while ain't always good when you use it too long.
3: That's just what I was going to say.
5: You're loco, the both of you. You're making money at something, it just ain't sense to give it up.
1: No?
5: Why, there's Phil Potter's place we could get for ourselves.
1: And maybe ropes to be hung by.
5: Now wait.
1: You wait. Nate, I've got things figured out. It ain't being crooked that gets a man in trouble. It's being crooked at the wrong times and in the wrong places.
3: That's real sense.
1: We picked the right time for what we've been doing. We started in after we drove the outlaws away, and the folks around here was convinced we couldn't do nothing wrong.
5: But I don't...
1: But from now on, we're...
3: Hold on. Hold that.
1: What's the matter, Wolf?
3: I was sure I heard something just then.
5: Heard something?
3: I don't know just what. Might have been a horse went in or something. I don't know.
5: Walt, no wonder you want to back out. You're getting as nervous as a scared kid.
3: Well, we're certain...
1: Oh, quit jumping every time you hear a sound. You can take your hoods off now, fellas. Get up there. Come on.
5: Get up there. What was you saying, Mark?
1: What I started to say was that from now on, we should stick to honest business. Each one of us has got all the land and cash and cows he needs. We've run out the string, and it's time to quit. The fellow that's greedy's a fool.
3: Nate, you know Mark's right, and you might as well admit it.
5: Ain't no use holding on if you're all akin me.
1: That's better, Nate. Quitting now, nobody can ever get anything on us. All we have to do is enjoy what we've got, and that's a plenty.
3: We'll burn our hoods and forget all about being vigilantes.
1: Right.
5: And then what?
3: Blasted, I know blame well I heard something that time.
1: And what if you did? Couldn't be anything but a cowpuncher heading for town. And who's to bother the vigilantes?

0: And tonight, Dave, was their last raid.
1: Of all the rotten luck.
0: Yes.
1: There goes our last chance of trapping them critters. How are you going to prove anything on them when they ain't doing nothing crooked?
0: There might be a way.
1: Huh?
0: Dave, how many of the vigilantes' victims do you know?
1: Why, most all of them.
0: Do you know where they've gone to?
1: Well, I heard Jim Dwyer's over Ponca City way.
0: Yes?
1: And Carl Engle, let me see. Seems as if somebody told me he was seen working for the Box M outfit.
0: And the others?
1: Now, give me a minute to think, and I reckon I could remember where most of them have gone.
0: Good. Dave, each one of those men must have had at least one friend among the ranchers who believed in his innocence.
1: Sure, as likely as not. But what good's the opinion of one man when all the rest are against you?
0: In this case, it might be a lot of good.
1: Well, I don't say it.
0: The vigilantes have said they'll not ride again.
1: Yes, yeah,
0: but
1: so
0: they will, you... Dave, and soon.
2: The curtain falls on the first act of our thrilling Lone Ranger drama. Before the next exciting scenes, please permit us to pause for just a few moments.

0: Now, to continue our story. The Lone Ranger told Dave Hanford and Tonto that although the vigilantes planned to retire, they would be forced to ride again in spite of their resolution. He explained the plan he had in mind and then gave his final instructions.
1: We made out a list of the men the vigilantes have driven away.
2: Uh-huh.
3: Me got list.
1: Each one of us will call on a third of those men and explain the plan.
4: I'll talk to them, fellas, and by thunder, they'll listen.
1: Make them agree to help. Do anything, but get their cooperation.
3: We do that.
1: And then, when you've seen the men we want, return here. This will be our meeting place.
4: Fine.
1: Now there's no time to waste. Here, Silver.
3: Here, Scout.
4: I'll get my horse.
1: We should all be back here within a week. And then we'll go into action. Come on,
3: Silver. Get him up, Scout.

0: Jim! Jim Dwyer!
1: Dave Hanford!
0: Oh, there. Jim, listen to me.
2: But where'd you come from, Dave?
0: All the way from Loganville just to see you. And if you don't do like I say, I'll have your hide put.
3: Door.
4: Well, a redskin.
3: He won't talk to you. You listen.
5: Come on, Silver, old fellow. We called on two of the men we wanted to see. Now to get the last, then back to camp. Hi-yo, Silver. How are you?
6: More than a week passed, and then one day Nate Carlson received some startling information. He went directly to Mark Delaney's home.
7: Double-crossing skunk, I'll show him.
0: Mark, open up this door and open it pronto. I know you're in there, open up.
8: What in place is the matter with you?
7: Get inside.
8: Now look here.
7: No, you didn't want to pull no more raids. You knew when you was well off.
8: Sure, you knew all right.
7: So just the minute you get me convinced we ought to stop him, you go behind my back and do some raiding on your own.
8: That's a lie.
7: I suppose you'll say it's a lie. The vigilantes raided the Circle Cross outfit.
8: They what?
7: You heard me. You and the rest of them wasn't only seen. You had the infernal nerve to nail a notice on a cafe wall like we all has done.
8: There's something funny about this.
7: Funny? That ain't the word I got for it. I'd say it's
8: now
7: a double...
8: Just wait a minute. That's your trouble, Nate, flying off the handle when there ain't no cause.
7: You?
8: If the Circle Cross was raided, I didn't have nothing to do with it. I'll take my oath, none of the other fellas did either.
7: The raiders was wearing hoods.
8: They was.
7: They told our hands it was vigilantes.
8: Well, I'll...
7: And what's more, they told the fellas out there that from now on they was running things the way they wanted to. They said they'd done a lot for this part of the country, getting rid of crooks, and now they was going to get something for themselves.
8: And you was loco enough to think I'd do a fool thing like that?
7: Well?
8: By heavens, after knowing me all these years.
7: What else was I to think?
8: How do you expect me to know what you think when I don't know what to think myself?
7: I don't savvy this.
8: Nor do I. But whoever them fellas are pretending to be us... They're riding right for trouble.
6: But in spite of Mark's prediction, the next few weeks saw the hooded band strike again and again without being caught.
0: We're the vigilantes. We're helping ourselves to these cows. Anybody don't like it can start dodging lead.

0: We're cleaning this place up. Hand over everything you got. If you got any objections, just remember, it's the vigilantes you're dealing with.
1: The townspeople, who had never inquired into the vigilante's identity as long as the hooded band did the work the law had failed to do, began first to harbor misgivings, then to give voice to their indignation.
2: Just because they run the outlaws off, they think they got a right to turn crooked.
3: They stole all of Bart's cash.
0: And help themselves to Circle Cross cattle.
4: Shut up Zeke's place. They gotta be stopped.
1: As the raids continued, the townspeople demanded the vigilantes be halted. The result was a meeting held in the cafe and called to order by old Zeke Ives.
5: Quiet down, folks. Quiet down. Now then, I reckon everybody knows the business before this meeting.
6: To catch them dirty crooks.
5: Wait, can't you? Like I was saying, we all know why we come here tonight. There's been things happening around these parts that can't be put up with no more. All of you savvy what I mean. It's the raiding and robbing and thieving the vigilantes have done.
2: It can't go on no more.
4: Something's got to be done.
7: They run wild.
5: That's just it. There was a time when we was mighty glad to see them fellas operating. They done a heap of good before they got too big for the boots and went hog crazy. So, seeing as how we're all agreed they've got to be caught, I'd like to hear a few suggestions.
7: There's only one thing we can do, Zeke.
5: Yeah?
7: That's for all of us that can handle shooting irons to keep armed every minute of the day and night. Then just as soon as somebody reports seeing them crooks, we'll try to get there before they get away.
5: Well, that's one idea.
2: But it ain't a good one.
5: No?
2: No. For all we know, some of the vigilantes are right here at this meeting. They're Loganville folks just like the rest of us. They make a raid, and all they got to do is to hide their hoods and pretend they were there looking for the crooks instead of being them.
5: That's true, sure enough.
2: And we can make any streak of plans for the same reason. We'd never know who to tell the secrets to or to keep them from.
7: Well, what's your scheme?
2: Well, somehow we got to catch them wearing the hoods.
7: Yeah?
2: And with evidence on them, we can use to get them.
5: But how's that to be done?
2: You got me, Zeke. But if anybody thinks there's another way, he's loco. That's right.

0: Now's the time, Tonto. The townspeople are ready for action. They want the vigilantes punished. And given half a chance, they'll see that they are punished.
1: Them plenty mad.
0: I just saw Walt Berry slip from the cafe and head for Mark Delaney's house. You know exactly what you're to do, don't you, Tonto?
1: Me not forget.
0: The men are waiting. We'll only need 15 minutes.
1: You go now?
0: Yes, Tonto. Then in 15 minutes, follow our plan. Come on, Silver.

0: In the meantime, one by one, the vigilantes arrived at Mark Delaney's home to discuss the situation.
1: We're all here, ain't we?
2: George just come in, and he was the last one we was waiting for.
1: And we've got to decide is this. Are the things that have been happening dangerous to us? If they are, what are we going to do about it?
3: Seems to me, Mark, these fellas posing as us are doing us a favor.
1: Yeah?
3: They're bound to be caught sooner or later, don't you see? And then when they are, there won't be nobody can blame us for anything.
2: That sounds reasonable.
1: The rest of you think the same? And you figure we ought to just let them go along with enough rope to hang themselves?
2: Yeah. Shucks, me and Walt don't often agree on any one thing, but this time I'd say I... Hey,
4: Masked Man!
5: And there's Dave Hanford.
6: Sure, I'm Dave Hanford. The fellow you skunks thought you ran out of the country. Well, meet up with some more folks you robbed. Here's Carl and Jim.
1: You'll soon learn what this is about, Mark. The hoods, men.
6: Here they are.
3: Hey, what are you doing?
1: You're going to wear these hoods.
2: No, wait a
1: you
2: minute.
1: Can't you can't do that.
3: Stand back. Hey, don't.
1: Stand still. All of you are covered.
4: But you can't do
1: Mark, these are the men you and your friends cheated. You used your position to steal everything they owned. Now you're going to get a taste of your own medicine.
4: You'll pay for this.
1: Put the hoods on them.
6: No. It's a downright pleasure.
7: Just watch me.
8: We'll fix it, scumbags.
9: But what's this for?
1: There's an old barn just outside of town, Mark.
9: Yeah, but I...
1: It's been years since it's been used. It's just the kind of place vigilantes would choose to meet.
9: To meet?
1: That's enough waiting, all right, now. Are they all wearing hoods?
6: Every last one of them.
1: And back to our horses. Hurry!

0: the barn, men. Take them inside.
1: I'll open the door. Now, get in there, you skunks. Don't try to hang back or you'll get some lead to speed you up.
2: Listen, we'll give you cash. We'll pay you back what we took.
3: Sure we will. You can have it all back.
4: And more besides.
0: Keep still. Dave and Jim and the rest of us are going outside. You, Mark, will stay in here with your friends.
2: Wait, please.
0: We're going outside, Mark, but we're not going far. The walls of this barn have cracks in them. Cracks wide enough to fire through. And if you try to leave, you'll only get shot.
5: Hey, hurry up. They're coming from town.
6: The engine's done his part.
0: Remember, we'll be just outside and watching you.
7: Close the door, Dave.
8: Yeah.
2: Mark. Mark, what's going to happen to us?
9: We're done for.
4: But maybe we'll be able to explain.
2: Explain? The way the folks in town are feeling? Just one look at these hoods on us and we're done for.
8: Then let's make a break for it.
4: No, that's just what Dave and them want. They'd like to shoot us down.
2: Oh, Lord. No,
4: it's them.
2: It's too late now to run if we wanted to.
10: Bring the light this way. Does anybody in here stand where you are?
11: The light's shining on them. Look.
10: Turn them hoods off.
2: Wait, we ain't the fellas you want.
11: Leave me be.
4: Don't take that hood away.
10: Well, I'll be Mark Delaney. Mark. Walt. Nate. There's George.
2: Blast it, listen. This is a frame-up. We didn't...
12: Just take a look at these things hid in the corner. It's forfeiting the stuff that's been stole lately. I'll eat my saddle.
10: The hoods and the loot. That's evidence enough.
2: No, you can't blame
10: that. Shut up. You fellas come here to plan another one of your raids, I'll bet. Well, this time you ain't raiding, you're going to jail.
0: Our work is done, men. After what's been discovered in there, I don't think you'll have trouble getting your property back when you return to town to claim it.
13: Shucks, it'll be easy to show how it was done out of it now.
1: And even if we couldn't, we've had the satisfaction of seeing them crooks get what's coming to them.
13: Thanks to you, stranger.
0: There are other people you want to thank more.
1: You mean?
0: I mean the friends who trusted you. The friends who let you pretend to raid their homes and steal their cattle. The townspeople could be moved to action.
13: We ain't forgetting.
0: Come, Tonto.
1: But hold on a second.
0: Yep. We may meet again.
1: But we'd like to tell you.
0: Ready, Tonto?
1: Well, you can't.
14: You ready?
1: Well, wait.
0: Hi-oh!

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2: That's right. Lever Brothers Company, the makers of new Rinso with Solium, brings you the show selected by you listeners as the best Amos and Andy program of 1948. Yes, sir. Rinso, the soap that contains Solium, the sunlight ingredient, brings you a full half hour of entertainment with Lou Lubin, Eddie Green, Ernestine Wade, the Jubilaires, Jeff Alexander's orchestra and chorus, and radio's all-time favorites, Amos and Andy.

0: Kingfish, as head of the lodge, has asked a few of the members to come over to the lodge hall on a very important matter. They met 8 o'clock in the evening, and now at 2:30 in the morning, they are still gathered around the conference table, diligently pursuing the business at hand.
1: Well, Brother Ender, what do you say?
2: I got a pair of aces.
1: What you got, Ender?
3: I've got 3 jacks.
1: Too bad, boys. I got a full house, 3 nines and 2 tens.
4: Wait a minute. Wait, hold the pot, fellas. Hold it.
2: What you got, Shorty?
4: I got 4 macaws. I got a spree. I got a flush starting with it. I got a royal. A 6 cards.
1: Wait a minute, though. That puts you out of the pot, Shorty. Well, it's my pot again, boys. Yeah, well, it's getting pretty late, too. I think we ought to call it quits. I've really been lucky tonight.
5: Yeah, I ain't won a pot all evening.
2: I done lost 8 stacks.
4: Yeah, I lost 4 stacks myself.
3: Yes, and I'm out 6 stacks. You was the only winner, Kingfish. You cleaned everybody. How much did it amount to?
1: Well, now, let me see here. I win 18 stacks. 100 to a stack, 18, 11, 22, 47, 822. Boys, you owe me 8 cents.
4: Here's mine.
1: Yeah, put it in the middle of the table, boy.
3: Well, here you are.
2: Yeah, there he is, Kingfish. Grand total's 8 cents.
4: Well, it's late, fellas. I'm going to get on home.
2: Oh, wait a minute, Shorty. I'm going the same direction. I'll go with you.
3: Yes, and I'm going too, boy. Good night, Kingfish.
4: So long, King.
1: So long, boy.
2: So long.
1: 8 cents. 1, 2, 3, and a nickel. Wait a minute, sir. This here's a lead nickel. Now, how you like them cheats? Of all the low-down, sneaky, good-for-nothing tricks, a lead nickel. Serves them right that I was dealing with the bottom of the deck. Well, it's 3 o'clock in the morning. I certainly hope that my wife Sapphire is asleep. Hello there, honey. Just playing a little innocent cards, honey. What you putting on the light for now? What you mad about?
6: I've been waiting up for you for 5 hours.
1: Yeah, well, now, what you been waiting up for, honey?
6: Because this come in the mail today.
1: Oh, I didn't get a chance to see the afternoon mail.
6: This was addressed to you, and I opened it by mistake. It's a New Year's card for you, signed from one who loves you, your sweetheart.
1: Well, somebody playing, you see,
6: Joyce Stevens, I ain't so sure. You've been out late 3-4 nights in the past 2 weeks. How do I know you've been playing cards?
1: Yeah, well, there was nothing else for me to do, honey. You has been out in the evenings working, on this welfare fund.
6: From one who loves you. Your sweetheart. This female meant this to be sincere.
1: Yeah, but darling, I know I wouldn't even look at another woman, though, honey.
6: Oh, no? What about that party we went to the other night when that young girl walked in that form-fitting hand-knitted dress she claimed she made herself? You didn't take your eyes off of her all evening.
1: Honey, believe me, I was just trying to see what stitch she used. That's all I...
6: Now, listen, George, it's 3 o'clock in the morning. I ain't gonna get excited about this. But if this card is from a girl, I'll break your neck.
1: Well, I guarantee, honey, I'll find out who sent me that New Year's card.
6: You better find out who it's from. Good night.
7: Sweetheart, till we meet tomorrow.
1: Come in, Ender.
2: Yeah, hi, Kingfish, hi.
1: Hey, Ender, did you or anybody you know send me a New Year's card?
2: I know, Kingfish. What's the matter?
1: Oh, somebody played a dirty trick on me. I got a New Year's card in the mail, and it looked like the thing is from some gal. Oh, my wife Sapphire sees the thing, and she's raving mad.
2: Well, who signed it?
1: No signature. It was anonymous.

0: sit down, bottom, from one who loves you, your sweetheart.
1: Yeah, well, a thing like that can cause serious reconcoctions at home, all right. What are you going to do about it?
0: Well, I heard of a married man over here that got a New Year's card from a strange gal, and his wife found it out, so I done sent Layton over to talk to him to see how he straightened up with his wife, is he?
1: Oh, yeah, you got to try everything, all right. What is all this mess you got here?
0: Well, I tell you what, I just got this out of the closet here. It's a box that... It's some old pictures and dresses in there, some of gals that I used to go with before I was married, you see.
1: Yeah.
0: Well, I want to see if one of them could have sent it to me.
1: Yeah, I can't tell. Maybe one of them old gals is still unsaturated with you.
0: Well, let's see here now. Here's a picture of a gal, but she's married and lives in California. Couldn't have been her.
1: Holy mackerel, look at this next picture. Did you know a dame as ugly as this one?
0: And that happens to be a picture of my wife, Sapphire.
1: Pretty. Yeah, he's pretty, yeah. I guess I had it upside down or something, Kate.
0: Look at here in this memory book, Andy.
1: Oh, yeah. There's a beautiful lock of hair. You sure was a romantic lover. What gal gave you this hair?
0: Gal, nothing. That's my hair.
1: Well, why would you put a lock of your hair in your memory book?
0: Well, if my hair ain't a memory, I don't know what's his now.
1: Oh, boy, look at this address book you got here.
0: Yeah.
1: You really know some gals. Look here, Gloria Armstrong. Tall girl, brown eyes, good dancer, but be careful. Can punch from sitting position.
0: Oh, and I will tell you something, boy. This is serious, you know what? Wait a minute. Come in. Come in. Did you get that information from me, Lightning?
2: Brother Kingfish, I went over to see that married man that got a card from some girl, but I couldn't see him.
0: You don't do nothing right, Lightning. I sent you over to find out from the man how he straightened the mess out with his wife, and you come back here without seeing him.
2: Well, he didn't straighten it out. His wife did.
0: How?
2: She shot him.
0: Oh, me. Get out of here, Lightning.
2: Yes, sir. I'll whiz right on out.
1: Say, Kingfish, why is your eye so big?
0: Listen, Andy, on account of burglaries in the neighborhood lately, I gave my wife a .32 revolver for Christmas.
1: Sure enough.
0: So, Andy, if you see a strange gal crying at my funeral, tell her I'm sorry that I didn't get a chance to thank her for the card, will you?

0: Ezekiel was out in the middle of the field. He saw an angel working on the chariot wheel. Wasn't too particular about the chariot wheel. Just wanted to see how a chariot feels.
1: Why don't you swing?

0: the road. Wasn't a particular about bumping down the road. Just wanted to lay down this heavy load.
1: Why don't you sway and got sweet?

0: Well, come on, Andy. Let's go in the shortest barbershop here and see by any chance he knows who done sent me that card.
1: Yeah, let's do that.
0: Well, hello there, Shorty.
2: Hi, fellas. I'm glad you came in. I will tell you what happened just outside the shop here. There were two cars coming from both of them. There was a fellow with a gun. He was a white. He started. The fire department had to put out a bit. Stop interrupting me, will you?
1: Listen here, whatever happened, it ain't as important as what happened to the Kingfish. He wants to speak to you about a New Year's card that he got in the mail.
2: Yeah, speaking of New Year's cards, fellas, I just got one in the mail a few minutes ago. Here it is. I'll read it to you. Oh, it's really lovely.
0: What is the thing?
2: Oh, it's from Frank R. Thompson. You know that undertaker and funeral director that's up the block?
0: Oh, yeah, I know that undertaker. What did the card say?
2: Oh, it's beautiful. Listen, see, happy stars at the old year's end. For long I've been your trusted friend. And here's my salt for 49. Perhaps this year you will be mine.
1: Yeah, Shorty, that's a beautiful thought, all right.
0: Shorty, I've been trying to find out who sent me a New Year's card signed Joe Sweetheart. Now, I don't know whether it was a joke or if it's from some gal that I ain't seen for a long time.
2: Hey, wait a minute, Kingfish. Does you remember a gal by the name of Helen Jackson?
0: Oh, yeah, I used to go with her, but before I married and met Sapphire, but she lived down in Georgia.
2: Yeah, I know, but about a month ago, she come to New York, you know. She's living in that apartment over the new drugstore. I mean, maybe she sent it. I don't think she knows you as married.
0: Yeah, Helen Jackson, come to think of it, she used to call me sweetheart.
2: Mm.
0: I think I'll drop over and see her this evening. And see if she sent it. My wife will be out doing welfare work. I'll tell her that I go into a lodge meeting.
1: Yeah, that might be a good lead for the Kingfish, Shorty.
2: Yeah, well, boys, I'm going to close up the shop here. I'm tired.
0: Shorty, look here. You is one of the hardest working fellas I ever saw.
2: Oh, yeah. I'm working too hard. But tomorrow, I'm getting something in the shop here that'll save me a lot of time and work, too. As a matter of fact, what I'm getting is going to make it possible for me to shave two customers at the same time.
0: You could shave two customers at the same time?
2: Yeah, that's right.
0: Well, what in the world is you getting, Shorty?
2: Oh, I'm getting me one of them great big... I'm getting a special 60-cycle... I'm getting one of them new electric. You push the button. You turn it. You plug in the... when you get... another barber.
0: Oh, yeah.

0: Well, Shorty said that she lived in the apartment over the drugstore. Well, this must be Helen Jackson's place. If she's the one that sent that card, I can clear this thing up right now. Women do the craziest thing.
1: Good evening.
0: Excuse me, but is you Helen Jackson?
1: That's right.
0: Does you remember George Stevens from down in Georgia?
1: George Stevens? Why, of course, I can see the resemblance. You must be his father.
0: No, I was George Stevens, your old boyfriend.
1: Oh, yes, George. So, yeah, won't you come in?
0: Yeah.
1: Take off your hat and coat.
0: Thank you very much.
1: Oh, I'm sorry I didn't recognize you, George. I mean, Mr. Stevens. I hardly know what to call you. It's been years since we went together down in Georgia.
0: Oh, just call me the name you used to call me in them days.
1: All right. Well, how have you been, egghead?
0: We forgot about that one. Helen, by any chance, did you send me a New Year's card?
1: No, I didn't send you a New Year's card. Why would I? Excuse me. Hello.
2: Miss Jackson?
1: Yes?
2: This is Mrs. Stevens, the chairman of the local welfare fund. One of our workers said you had a box of clothes to donate.
1: That's right.
2: Well, I happen to be in the drugstore right under your apartment. I thought I'd come up and get your contribution.
1: Well, that'll be fine. You can come right on up.
2: All right, I'll be up there in just a minute.
1: All right. I'll expect you. Goodbye, Mrs. Stevens.
0: You see, Helen, the reason I asked you about the card, did you just say, goodbye, Mrs. Stevens?
1: Yes, I did.
0: Yeah, well, I guess there's a lot of Stevens in New York. And telephone book must be loaded with them. Now, as I was saying about the New Year's card...
1: She was down at the drugstore. She's on her way up here now. You see, she's the chairman of the local welfare committee, and I have some things for her.
0: Holy mackerel, that's the battle axe. I told her that I was in a lodge meeting tonight. Oh, she'll never understand. Let me get out of here.
1: But egghead...
0: Oh, wait a minute. Let me get down these steps. Oh, me, I left my overcoat in Helen's apartment. I just grabbed my overcoat. Holy smoke. I left my hat up there. Oh, here's my hat. Now let me get out of here.
3: Excuse me, is this the apartment?
0: Out of my way, madam. My wife's on the way up here.
3: George Stevens.
0: Oh, Sapphire.
3: George, what you doing in this woman's apartment?
0: Well, I come up here. I went over.
3: Going on. I'm going home right this second and start proceedings. I'm going to sue you for separate maintenance. Good night.

0: Oh, I tell you, Anna, this is the worst mess I've ever been in. After Sapphire caught me leaving the gal's apartment, she wouldn't even give me a chance to explain. She went right home to her mama.
1: Yeah, Kingfish, that's a mess, all right.
0: Yeah, but the worst thing is, she is suing me for separate maintenance. So far, I've been able to duck the process server that she got after me.
1: Yeah, a man looking for you with a summons, huh?
0: Oh, yeah. Every time I see a Spanish man come around here, I jump in that closet and lock the door from the inside.
1: Yeah, well, you know, maybe you could hide over at...
0: Wait a minute. Who's that coming down the hall? Fred Gwindell, the newspaper man.
1: Oh, yeah. Come in, Gwindell.
2: Well, hello there, boys. Hello. Greetings and salutations.
1: I suppose you come over here to get the newspaper story about Sapphire suing the Kingfish for a separate mayonnaise.
2: No, boy. I tell you what, boys, I am through with the newspaper.
0: Yeah, well, that's good news to me. What happened?
2: Well, the editor wanted me to write a gossip column telling about scandal, about the married couples that I know in town that's having trouble, and I just wouldn't do dirty tricks like that to my friends, so I quit my job at the newspaper.
0: Well, now, that's what I call a gentleman and a true friend.
1: Sure is. What kind of job you got now?
2: I as a process server. Here's your summons, Kingfish. See you in court.

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1: As judge of this court, I would like to warn the spectators we will have no demonstration while Mrs. Stevens, the plaintiff, is on the stand. Will the attorney for the plaintiff please proceed?
2: Mrs. Stevens, do you think that you could finish telling the court what happened?
3: Well, Your Honor, I was collecting for the welfare fund. And when I reached the top of the steps by the door leading to Miss Jackson's apartment, the door opened and my husband come rushing out and almost knocked me down. He said, "Out of the way, madam. My wife is on her way up here." I seen him with my own eyes, and that's why I want separate maintenance.
2: That will be all. Does Mr. Stonewall, the attorney for the defendant, wish to cross-examine Mrs. Stevens?
4: No, man. Don't use cross-examine her. She got goods on her.
2: That will be all, Mrs. Stevens.
5: Oh, Stonewall, I was nervous.
4: Yeah, but I ain't worried, Kingfish. I got a perfect record in this court, and I'm out to win this case so I can break my losing streak.
5: If that Helen Jackson hadn't gone out of town, she would have made a good witness for us.
1: Order in the court. Continuing with the case of Stevens versus Stevens, the attorney for the defense may now proceed.
4: Your Honor, I'd like to have my client, George Stevens, to take the stand.
5: Coming right up, yes.
6: Raise your right hand.
5: Yes.
6: You solemnly swear to tell the truth, the whole truth, and nothing but the truth, so help you?
5: Yes, sir.
4: Now, Mr. Stevens, in her complaint, your wife stated that you were absent from your home on various occasions. She further implied that on these nights you was seeking feminine companionship with a beautiful girl. Was it, you rascal, you?
5: No, I was not.
4: Nice going, bub. Now, Mr. Stevens, will you tell us in your own words what happened the night you lied to your wife about going to a large meeting and went to see your sweetheart, Helen Jackson, instead?
5: I just went to see this Helen Jackson to find out if she sent me a New Year's card and signed it your sweetheart. When she said she didn't, why, I rushed out of the apartment and I run into my wife just outside the apartment door.
4: No. There, Your Honor. That's my client's story, which shows exactly what his intentions was. Never for one moment what is his plan to let his wife catch him in his girlfriend's apartment.
5: Wait a minute, Stone.
4: Don't worry, client. We got him rolling, huh? Yeah. Your Honor, I would like to review the facts at this point. The evidence against my client shows, first, he stayed out late nights. Second, he lied to his wife. Third, she caught him coming out of another woman's apartment. But now, let me list the overwhelming facts in favor of my client. Now, one, Mr. Stevens never... he wasn't the... recess till I can think of something in favor of my...
1: regular.
2: Your Honor, as attorney for the plaintiff in this case, could I have your permission to cross-examine the defendant for just a second before he leaves the stand?
1: Proceed with the cross-examination.
5: Well, Stonewall, what must I do?
4: Oh, don't worry, Kingfish. Is there anything out of line, I'll object right off the bat.
5: Yeah, well, get ready to object, cause he's going to start on me here.
2: Now, Mr. Stevens, you admitted that you were a friend of Helen Jackson's. You admitted that you were alone in her apartment with her. Now, Mr. Stevens, just how friendly were you?
5: Well, you see, they are, Stonewall, ain't you going to object to that question?
4: No, man, I kind of enjoy hearing the answer to that question.
2: Refuse to answer that question.
5: Yes, I'm glad to refuse. Thank you for giving me the chance. Yes.
2: Now, Stevens, if this whole thing was so innocent as you claim, why did you attempt to run out of the apartment when you knew your wife was coming?
4: I object, Your Honor.
1: Why do you object to your client answering that question?
4: Because it'll hurt his reputation, which ain't too good as it is. That is irrelevant, immaterial, and several other things. And not only that, it's very embarrassing to the defendant.
1: Well, I don't see anything so embarrassing about it.
4: Listen, Your Honor, how would you like to get caught coming out of a dame's apartment?
1: If you don't want your language in this court, you'll be cited for contempt.
4: Well, I'd like to apologize if I could.
3: Your Honor, could I interrupt this case?
1: Quiet in this courtroom, please. Now, what is it, Mrs. Stevens?
3: When I got off the witness stand, there was a long-distance telephone call waiting for me from Miss Helen Jackson in Georgia. She'd heard about the case, and she's been explained everything, and I would like to drop the charges against my husband.
1: Well, Mrs. Stevens, it's the policy of this court to preserve the family unit whenever possible. It gives me pleasure to grant your request. Case dismissed.
5: Oh, Sapphire, thank you, honey, thank you.
3: George, I'm sorry I accused you of being involved with Helen Jackson.
5: Oh, gee, I was glad you talked to that gal, and she straightened it out, honey. I was the happiest man in the world to be back with you.
3: Oh, I'm glad you're happy, George, and I'm glad the trial is over. But there'll always be a little something in my mind wondering who the female was that sent you that New Year's card.
5: Honey, look here, you has got to get that out of your mind.
7: Well, Kingfish, me and Ruby is glad that you and Sapphire could come over for supper tonight and kind of celebrate you two getting back together again. Glad you could come too, Ender.
8: Yeah, when are we going to eat round here, Amos?
5: Sapphire's up the kitchen now. Amos just said helping Ruby ought to be pretty quick, I guess.
7: Well, Kingfish, I bet you is glad that trial is over, ain't you?
5: I'll say I is, boy. But there's still a little cloud hanging over Sapphire's head about that New Year's card. And over mine, too.
8: Don't give us that stuff, you old wolf.
2: Ha, ha, ha.
3: Amos, Ruby says if you boys is going to make so much noise, you better close the door to the kids' room. They're going to sleep.
7: Oh, thank you, Sapphire. Close the door, yeah. Da, da, dee, dee, dee. Look at that, fellas. There's my little daughter, Albadella, in there saying a prayer. I close the door so she won't hear it.
9: And now, dear Lord, please bless Mama and Daddy, our family, and all their friends. And I hope Uncle Kingfish enjoyed the New Year's card I sent him. Amen.

0: And what I like about our announcer, John Lake, is that he don't try to beat you over the head when he sells you something.
1: He don't have to. He just tells you the facts about new Rinso with Solium. The truth about that wonderful new Rinso is enough to make everybody want it.
2: Andy, you're right. 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Only new Rinso contains Solium.
0: Ladies and gentlemen, we are two very happy fellows. 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
0: Listen to CBS next Sunday for Jack Benny and Amos and Andy right together. 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
1: And that goes for everybody in the cast. 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

0: I am the Whistler. And I know many things, for I walk by night. I know many strange tales, many secrets hidden in the hearts of men and women who have stepped into the shadows. Yes, I know the nameless terrors of which they dare not speak.
1: The marketers of Signal's famous Go Farther gasoline and motor oil invite you to hear another strange tale by The Whistler. Tonight, the story of a wild night on foggy Seal Rocks and the girl who was married to murder. But first, I'd like to take a moment to tell you about Clyde Davis, a Signal gasoline dealer in Alameda, California, who's been working on cars since 1910. War or no war, Davis' motto is service, the kind that keeps cars running and customers smiling. The 1st and 15th of each month are battery days at Davis Signal Station, and the battery of every customer is given a complete free inspection. Another thing Davis has a crank on is clean car windows. If the chamois alone won't do the job, he uses Bonami. Davis doesn't run a repair shop, but his long experience as a mechanic has helped many a customer avoid a repair job. Such service surprises many folks these days. But Signal gasoline dealers have a reason for going out of their way to please. For them, running a service station isn't just a job. It's their permanent business. And they're interested in making it grow by keeping customers satisfied. Fortunately, the same services that keep drivers smiling are the ones that help cars last out the duration. Wouldn't you say that's a mighty good reason for getting acquainted with your neighborhood Signal gasoline dealer soon? And now, The Whistler.

0: In the night, the convoys form, ship by ship, slipping into line, moving out past the Golden Gate, past the fog-enshrouded Seal Rocks in the cold dawn, past rocks where the tourists go, where the lovers go. You heard a scream? Yes. But the ships are not disturbed. They move on out into the Pacific, leaving far behind the body of a girl lying face down on the rocks, their wash reaching for her hair. Just a girl who fell off a cliff. Fell, or was pushed. The finding of a girl's body on rocks creates hardly a stir in the bustle of the city the next day. A brief item in the afternoon papers. A call for the coroner. Another entry in the police records. There are only a few people who notice. If we were to look for them, we might find them down on Montgomery Street, in a dirty little bar where artists and would-be artists and slummers hang out. Yes, there are a lot of people here who might know something about a body twisted on the rocks. For instance, that blonde giant at the end of the bar, sitting with his head in his hands, or the girl walking up to him now, sliding into the seat beside him.
1: Rick, I thought I'd better tell you, they're looking for you.
2: Huh? Oh, hello, Cassie. Who's looking for me?
1: You know who. The police. They're asking questions about Maureen. They know you knew her.
2: So what? Why should they ask me questions about her? Women like her have jumped off cliffs before.
1: Don't try to kid me, Rick. Remember, I'm Cassie, Maureen's roommate. I knew her better than even you did.
2: Yeah, I guess you did. Maybe I never really knew her very well.
1: Well enough to break her heart. Maybe well enough to want to get rid of her.
2: What are you talking about?
1: You needn't pretend with me, Rick. Maureen had no secrets with me. She told me everything. And I told the police. I had to, Rick. They kept pumping me. I had to.
2: What did you tell them, Cassie?
1: I told them that you loved her once, that another woman had taken her place, a society dame gone bohemian. A blonde and beautiful heiress looking for a thrill by flirting with a poor, struggling artist in a turtleneck sweater.
2: That's enough, Cassie. Leave Sally out of this.
1: Ah, she's in it up to the neck. Maureen was too good to take a back seat to any Miss Moneybag.
2: I said leave her out of it.
1: Okay. Okay. Only one more thing. I told the police about last night.
2: What do you mean?
1: You and Maureen had a quarrel last night, just a few hours before she died.
2: Yeah? Okay, so we quarreled. That doesn't mean she had to go jump in the ocean, does it?
1: No, it doesn't. I'm pretty sure of that. That's what I told the detective.
2: You throw your accusations of murder around pretty freely, don't you, Cassie?
1: No, not usually, Rick, but I liked Maureen. She was more than a fine sculptress. She was a swell person. She was just about the best of this bohemian melting pot down here, and I don't like to think of her being pushed off that cliff. Just remember that I'll do anything I can to help them get to the truth of it.
2: I'll remember, Cassie.
1: Yeah, I guess you will. Okay, Rick. Better get your answers ready, because if I'm not mistaken, that dick who just walked in is looking for you.
0: Yes, Rick. He's looking for you. You know that. You've been expecting it. You've been curious to see what he'll look like, what expression he'll have on his face. In a minute, you'll know, so gulp down that drink. There, that's better. And there he is. You can see his face sliding into the spot in the mirror where Cassie was a minute ago.
3: You Rick Carlson?
2: That's right.
3: I'd like to ask you a few questions.
2: Yeah, I know. Okay, go ahead. It's about Maureen.
3: That's right. You knew her pretty well?
2: Of course, you know I did. She was in love with me. I didn't love her anymore. I took her to dinner last night. We quarreled. She left. That's all I know.
3: What about Miss Blair?
2: What's she got to do with this?
3: I don't know. Maybe you lied.
2: Sally had nothing to do with it. She didn't even know Maureen. Leave her out of it.
3: I'm not sure we can. Miss Maureen, they tell me, was a jealous girl, unpredictable. Liable to do a lot of things, say a lot of things. Blairs are a fine family, good name. They wouldn't like their daughter mixed up with a...
2: Go ahead, say it.
3: A bohemian crowd of artists. Maybe you didn't want Maureen to go to the Blairs with the story. And it'd be so easy to keep her quiet, just to shove at the right time. Simple in the fog out there. Simple and sure.
2: Listen, you, whoever you are...
3: Okay, okay, take it easy. I was only guessing. But it all fits pretty well, doesn't it?
2: It fits, only I wasn't there.
3: Oh, that's right. You said she left you after the quarrel. Where was that?
2: At a little fish restaurant at the beach.
3: Near the rocks?
2: Not very far.
3: I see. But you didn't go with her to the rocks?
2: No.
3: Then you might have to prove that. I suppose you can.
4: Yes, he can. Go on, Rick. Tell him it's all right. You needn't worry about dragging me into it. Tell him you were with me.
5: Sally.
3: Oh, this is Miss Blair, I presume.
4: That's right. You see, officer, you're on the wrong track if you're suspecting Rick. He couldn't have pushed Maureen off the cliff because he was with me last night, from 10 o'clock on. You see, Rick's painting a portrait of me, and we worked through most of the night. It was after dawn when we stopped.
3: I see. Okay, I guess I was wrong. Thanks for your time. You're a lucky man, Olson. And I guess you know that.
2: Yes, yes, I know. Goodbye.
3: Goodbye.
4: Well, aren't you going to invite me to have a drink? I'm simply burning with thirst, and your glass is empty. Good. Let's have two old-fashioned...
2: Sally.
4: What, darling? Don't you want another one?
2: Sally.
4: What, Rick? What is it? You look so upset. Oh, of course, how thoughtless of me. Naturally, you're upset about Maureen. Wasn't it dreadful? And then, you were very friendly with her at one time, weren't you? Before you met me, of course.
2: Sally, why did you do it?
4: What, dear?
2: Tell him you were with me last night.
4: Oh, that. Well, after all, you're the man I love, and naturally, I'd hardly want anything to happen to you that would take you away from me. Just because you couldn't prove where you were.
2: Thanks, Sally.
4: It's all right, Rick, darling. Let's just forget it now. It's all over.
2: No, Sally, that's just what I'm afraid of. It's probably not over. They won't give up so easily. Now you'll be dragged into it. I don't want that.
4: It's all right, Rick. I don't mind. It might even be fun. Yes, an investigation right here in our own group. All our secret lives exposed. And nothing can happen to you. You were with me.
2: I mean that much to you.
4: After all, you're the man I'm going to marry.
2: Sally, you mean... You mean you really will?
4: Of course. I intended to all along, didn't you know? And after all, a girl can't say yes too quickly, can't she?
2: Oh, Sally! No, but darling, think. This marine business may be messy. A scandal in the papers. What about your family?
4: Oh, never mind about them. I'm determined to marry you, Rick. Especially now. And nothing, nobody can stop me. Don't worry, darling, about me. I think it's going to be thrilling.
2: Thrilling? Everything's thrilling to you, isn't it?
4: Yes, because I live that way. I couldn't stand it just living like most people without any excitement or danger. What's the good of living if you can't have any fun?
2: No, of course not, darling. Of course not. And when this mess is over and forgotten, I'll make you happy. Very happy.
4: Oh, yes, Rick, I'm sure you will. When it's over.
0: When it's over. But it's not over yet, Sally. In spite of your loyal attempt to save Rick, he's not quite safe yet. Some people are so suspicious. Some people aren't yet convinced of his innocence. Yes, there's going to be a trial for murder. The murder of Maureen. The date has been set, and as the district attorney prepares his case, he finds that each way he turns, there's a barrier. One barrier between him and conviction. Sally.
6: Oh, good afternoon, Miss Blair. Sit down.
4: Thank you.
6: I call you in because I just wanted just a few words with you before the trial.
4: All right, I'm here. What is it?
6: Miss Blair, I'm going to be very frank with you. All the evidence in the Morrison girl's case points to the guilt of Richard Olson. The coroner's jury believed him guilty. I believe him guilty. Any jury in the world would convict him on the evidence, except for one thing. Your word.
4: Yes. I know he's innocent because he was with me.
6: That's your story.
4: You don't believe me?
6: That's beside the point. It's my job to convict Richard Olson if he's guilty. I'll try to do that. But I said I would be frank. I haven't a chance if you testify that you were with him. The jury will take the word of Miss Sally Blair, the daughter of a powerful and famous family.
4: Yes, of course.
6: But it's for that very reason, Miss Blair, that I ask you to stop and think a moment.
4: Think of what?
6: Of yourself, of your family, of your position. If it should turn out later that Richard Olson was indeed guilty, could you forgive yourself for having aided a murderer?
4: But he's not guilty. He was with me. Perhaps you haven't heard that Richard Olson and I are going to be married.
6: Married?
4: Yes. As soon as this farce is over. So you see, Mr. District Attorney, you're wasting your time.
6: I see. And you think that you, the daughter of one of the best families in San Francisco, will be happy living the rest of your life with a murderer?
4: Crime has to be proved. Rick will be acquitted.
6: Yes, I guess he will. And so, Miss Blair, you will go that far for another thrill.
4: I don't know what you mean. I'm marrying the man I love. He's accused of a crime of which I know he's innocent. I will testify to that effect. Rick was with me.
6: Very well, Miss Blair. May I wish you a very happy married life?
0: And And so, Rick, you're going free, thanks to Sally and her testimony. And when the trial is dismissed and you're free, you'll take her to that dirty little bar that was your rendezvous. And you'll tell her about all the things in your heart.
2: You don't know what it is, Sally, to be free. You know, I used to sit in that cell and think about you and your portrait. Wonder if I'd ever see you again. I wondered if I'd ever finish my picture of you so that everybody could see your beauty. Darling, it'll be a great portrait. Really great.
4: Of course it will, darling. After we're married, you'll have all the time in the world to paint it.
2: Yes. Yes, after we're married next week. Darling, let's go down and get the license right now.
4: Wait. Rick, just one thing. You do love me, don't you?
2: You know I do.
4: More than you did Maureen?
2: Much, much more.
4: I just wanted to be sure. Rick.
2: Yes?
4: Rick, why did you do it?
2: What?
4: Why did you kill her?
2: Sally.
4: Oh, don't look so startled. I knew all along. I just wondered why you did it.
2: Let's not talk about it. Let's leave it as dead as Maureen is. Let's be happy and not talk about it ever. Or maybe you'd rather not go through with this now.
4: Of course, darling. I made my choice. You love me, I love you, that's enough. We'll both forget Maureen. If we can.
5: 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Let every go signal remind you that you do go farther with Signal gasoline.

0: And so Rick, acquitted of murder, and Sally, who saved his life even though she knew he was guilty, were married. Not a very happy start for a marriage, was it, Rick? It somehow changed things to know that Sally knew. But then it was only Sally. Charming, beautiful Sally, who got a thrill out of life. After all, she wouldn't have saved you. Wouldn't have married you if she hadn't loved you. Would she?
1: Sally, hurry, come see.
2: What, dear?
1: The portrait. I've finished it. It's wonderful. Come and see it.
2: Just a minute. I'm doing my hair.
1: But aren't you excited?
2: Of course, darling. Can't you wait?
1: No.
2: Oh, all right, Rembrandt. Where is it?
1: Don't joke, sweet. This is my masterpiece, cast not upon it a jaundiced eye.
2: It's very good, Rick. I think it will sell.
1: Sell, by Jupiter. The woman's a commercial money grabber. Sell nothing. It'll be famous.
2: You really think so? I'm glad.
1: It's a great painting, Sally, because you're in every line of it. You and my love for you.
2: That's very sweet of you, Rick.
1: You're so cool. Why?
2: Well, I thought you said the portrait was of me.
1: Yes, and so a composite of all the loveliness of the world.
2: Rick, I don't have green eyes.
1: Neither does the... So she does. Do you know I didn't realize it? I meant to make them blue.
2: And my nose doesn't turn up like that. I'm not complaining, you understand. If someone...
1: Now, don't start that again, please.
2: Rick, are you really happy with me?
1: My gosh, what a question.
2: Oh, but you never go out. You just sit here night after night and brood.
1: I like to stay home.
2: Rick, are you in love with a girl with green eyes?
1: Don't be silly. I love only you, and you know it. Besides, you yourself say I haven't left this studio in weeks. A fine clandestine love affair, that is.
2: Let me see the picture again, huh?
1: Yeah. Mm-hmm.
2: Didn't Maureen's nose turn up that way? And if I remember, her eyes were green. Just that shade of green. Is your conscience bothering you, Rick?
1: Shut up. We weren't going to talk about it.
2: Why don't you want to talk about her? What are you so afraid of? Does she haunt you?
1: Stop being jealous of a corpse, Sally. Can't you stop hating her now that she's dead?
2: I'm not jealous, Rick. And it was never Maureen I hated, never.
1: That has a chilling sound. What are you driving at?
2: Or is that what killing someone does? Does it make you fall in love with them?
1: Yeah.
2: Let go of me, Rick. Don't hurt me. I'm your wife, remember? You don't have to be afraid of me. You know that, don't you?
1: I'm not sure.
2: You're so afraid. I thought it would be exciting being married to a murderer. That we'd have a deadly secret to share as no one else could. But it's dull. We can't do this, and I can't say that, because you're afraid. You'd like to hate me, but you don't even dare do that. Loving me is all that keeps you together. It's dull, Rick.
1: I imagine that you'll manage to find some amusement.
2: I imagine I will, sooner or later.
0: Well, Sally, is being married to a murderer beginning to bore you? But as Rick says, I imagine you'll find some amusement, even if it's only with Tommy Melvin.
2: I need a drink. Come on, Tommy. Buy me one.
3: No, where's Rick?
2: No, he's at an art dealer's. He'll be along. You know, sometimes I think he loves that painting better than me. Let's have zombies, huh?
3: Oh, that's pretty strong.
2: I like strong things, exciting things.
3: You're bored, aren't you?
2: A little.
3: You're not very happy with Rick, are you?
2: Not very.
3: Well, it's none of my business, of course, but why did you marry him? He's hardly your type.
2: Marrying Rick was the biggest thrill I've ever had.
3: You'd do anything for a thrill, wouldn't you? I like that.
2: I bore easily, Tommy, and I don't like being bored. I want to feel everything I can, every emotion, every experience I can crowd into my life, good and evil.
3: You're without conscience, Sally. You could do anything and not look bad. I like that, too.
2: Thanks.
3: But I don't quite see you marrying Rick in that light.
2: I didn't think you would.
3: You could leave him, you know. I'm going to New York next week, and you could come along, Sally. I'd like to have you.
2: Thanks, Tommy. You're sweet. It might be fun. Give me some time to think it over. I'll let you know.
3: Tomorrow?
2: All right. Here comes Rick. You better leave. Oh, Tommy, here's a nickel. Drop it in the jukebox, will you? Number 17.
3: Sure. You won't forget, Sally.
2: No. I'll call you in the morning. Hello, darling. I've been waiting for you.
1: So I see. But not alone.
2: Rick. You're not jealous of Tommy.
1: No, I guess not.
2: You have a drink?
1: No. Sally, listen, I've got to talk to you. We've got to come to some understanding. I found my painting on the back porch this morning. The fog might have ruined it. That painting is great. It will hang in the Metropolitan. It's more important than my life, Sally. Remember that.
2: I'm sorry. You're so morose lately, dear. What's wrong?
1: I don't like it, Sally.
2: What?
1: I don't see you anymore. You're never home. You're always here or out with that Tommy Melvin. And when we are together, you ask questions like, how does the tide sound at 2 a.m? Or you wonder what that murderer in San Mateo feels, and you watch me. When we pass Marine's old apartment house, when I hear a police siren in the street, you watch me. You watch me and watch me. I don't like it.
2: How suspicious you are.
1: I'm not kidding, Sally. I've walked around and around the streets, making up my mind, and now I'm determined to say it out. You married me for the thrill of marrying a murderer, nothing more. Isn't that true?
2: Hold your voice down. Rick, I think you're afraid of me.
1: Maybe I am.
2: You needn't worry. I won't tell the police. I'm your wife, remember?
1: That's not what I'm afraid of.
2: What then? Perhaps you'd like to push me off a cliff, too, but you can't do it. You love me far too much to hurt me.
1: You're right. Lord, how I wish I didn't.
2: I don't mind. Let's go to dinner, darling. Down at the beach. I want you to take me to that fish place down on the cliff near the rocks, huh?
1: Sally, you know I don't want to go there.
2: Why not? Because you took Marine there that last night? Rick, you must get over that silly fear. Besides, I want to go there. We'll have dinner, and then I want to take a walk along the beach. I love the sound of the surf at night. Don't you, Rick?

0: There's something strange here, Rick. Something very strange. You sense it, too, as you sit opposite her at dinner. Just like you sat opposite Maureen that night. Only there are things you don't notice. Like those pills she slipped into your coffee cup. And when you leave and start walking down the beach, you aren't really aware of where you are.
1: Sally? Sally, slow up. I can't seem to keep up with you.
2: Come on, dear. We're almost there.
1: I feel sort of strained. I don't understand. Sort of sleepy and tired, huh?
2: Come on, Rick. Here. Here, give me your hand.
1: Huh?
2: There. Now, sit right over here.
1: Where, Sally? Where are we? This place seems familiar, but I can't...
2: Of course it's familiar, Rick.
1: Huh?
2: Down below there are the rocks.
1: The rocks? Sally, why did you come here?
2: No particular reason. I like the moonlight on the rocks.
1: There's no moonlight. It's foggy.
2: Never mind. I like it here.
1: I don't...
2: What's the matter, dear? Does your conscience bother you? I thought hardened murderers got over that. Are you afraid, Rick?
1: I don't know. I can't seem to think. I'm tired, but... I think I'm afraid. Yes.
2: You'd like to push me off, wouldn't you? To see my body on the rocks down there with the tide reaching for my hair as it did for Maureen's. But it won't work twice, Rick. You know that. And besides, you love me too much.
1: Sally, what are you doing? Let's get away from here.
2: Wait, I want to tell you something.
1: Let go of my elbow.
2: I'll tell you first. I'm going to leave you, Rick. I'm going to New York with Tommy Melvin.
1: What?
2: But you won't care, Rick. Because, you see, I'm not going to fall off this cliff tonight, Rick. But you are. You were right. I married you only for the thrill of being married to a murderer.
1: Sally, what are you saying?
2: But that's a thrill that paled very easily. Murder itself will be a much bigger one.
1: Are you crazy? Do you think I'll let you push me
2: you
1: over?
2: You can't stop me, Rick. You see, you can't even stand up without weaving. You won't be able to lift a finger to stop me. I put your own sleeping powders in your coffee. It's nothing a doctor will turn up, but it's enough.
1: Sally, you can't get away with
2: it. Why not, Rick? They'll say your conscience bothered you. That you returned to the scene of your crime and killed yourself. It will be very neat. You weren't a very good killer. I'll be a much better one.
1: No, Sally, in God's name...
2: Goodbye, my darling. You'll be with your green-eyed love in the water, and I shall be free of you both.
1: Let go of my arm.
2: It was fun, but you were afraid. You won't be afraid anymore, Rick.
1: Sally.

0: But that's not all of this strange story. In a moment, the Whistler will be back to tell you what really happened. Meantime, I think you'd like to hear how science has finally defeated the great cause of gasoline waste and motor troubles, carbon. Motor experts say carbon causes noise, overheating, loss of power, and often the destruction of expensive motor parts. After years of research, engineers have found a formula that actually dissolves carbon. And that priceless formula is incorporated into every quart of Signal's famous four-star motor oil. As a result, Signal's four-star motor oil helps motor performance in not just one, but two important ways. First, its rich paraffin base protects moving parts with a tough, lasting film of lubricant that resists heat and wear. And second, Signal's four-star oil actually dissolves out carbon to help your motor run better and your gasoline go farther. Since both gasoline mileage and motor performance are doubly important these days, one of the greatest favors you could do your car and your ration coupons is to switch to Signal's finer carbon-removing motor oil that costs no more than ordinary oils. So, if it's been 1,000 miles or 2 months since you changed oil, drive into your neighborhood Signal dealers and say, drain and refill with Signal 4-Star Motor Oil. And now, back to the Whistler.
1: Yes, Sally got her biggest thrill at last. She gave Rick sleeping powders and pushed him over the cliff. But then something went wrong. For a girl who had committed murder for a thrill, she suddenly lost her nerve. It was only a little light from a Coast Guard boat, but it sent her running along the cliff, slipping, sliding, taking the wrong turns, and finally... Yes, over she went. They found her body next morning. Rick told them where to look. Yes, Rick. He didn't die. He was only injured on the rocks. It was Sally who died, by her own hand, you might say. But the police didn't see it that way. They didn't know Sally was the girl Rick loved too much to kill. So they said she was pushed. Twice was enough. So Rick was sent upstate for a permanent change of address. Only just before he left, a strange thing happened. The committee from the Metropolitan Museum of Art came to see his painting. They were a little surprised. It was very beautiful. But there had been an accident. Someone had been a little careless with some paint remover. The girl in the picture had no nose. And you couldn't tell if her eyes had been blue or green. Sally might have known. But then the rocks don't tell their secrets. The tide doesn't testify.

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1: 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I'll put one at Lads onto it. Very nice, young Harold. 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
4: We present My Favorite Husband, the new series based on Isabel Scott Rorick's gay, sophisticated Mr. and Mrs. Cougar, starring Lucille Ball with Richard Denning. Ten years ago, the town's most eligible bachelor, George Cougat, married socially prominent Elizabeth Elliott. The lavish wedding kept the society columns all over the country in copy for weeks. The New Yorker said,
5: "The bride and groom were dressed to the nth degree of smartness. Best man was a polo pony."
4: The Hearst papers said,
6: "The bride and groom were dressed handsomely in attractive comments from guest Douglas MacArthur."
4: And the Reader's Digest said,
7: "The bride and groom were dressed."
4: Well, after the honeymoon, George sold his polo pony, bought a stylish suburban home, took the first job that came along. Fifth

0: Well, after the honeymoon, George sold his polo pony, bought a stylish suburban home, took the first job that came along, fifth vice president of a bank. And now the Cougots are just George and Liz, two people who live together and like it. George says,
1: "When I married Liz, she didn't know a thing about keeping house. She couldn't cook, she couldn't sew, she couldn't clean. But later she overcame this lack of domesticity in a most ingenious manner."
0: Liz says,
2: "I got a maid."
0: And now, let's take a peek at the Cougars. It's early morning, and there's husband George at the breakfast table. But where's wife, Liz? Oh, well, there she is, upstairs in the bedroom with Katie, the maid. Well, this is certainly unusual. Liz is getting into a formal evening gown. Let me check again. It's only 5 minutes after nine. Well, surely there's a reason for wearing an evening gown at this early hour.
3: Oh, just a little more, Katie. Can you get the zipper up now?
4: Yes, ma'am.
3: Oh,
4: the zipper's up.
3: Oh, how does it look, Katie? Would you consider it too slinky?
4: Well, there's hardly enough of it to tell. If you'll pardon me, Mrs. Cougott, I've seen more cloth on a rope for cheese.
3: It isn't as skimpy as all that. Now, where's my corsage?
4: Oh, here it is, ma'am.
3: I'll just pin it on here. No, maybe here.
4: Well, what's wrong, Mrs. Cougott?
3: There's no place to pin it.
4: Well, I'll get you a gown that has a little more to it, Mrs. Cougott. But then...
3: Then what, Kitty?
4: You are having your portrait painted today, aren't you?
3: Yes.
4: Well, then maybe you'd better wear the gown you have on.
3: Why?
4: Well, as long as you're paying for a portrait, you might as well have as much of you in the picture as possible.
3: No, Katie, we might move to Boston someday, and I wouldn't want my portrait banned.
4: Oh, here's a more sensible gown, ma'am. Have you told Mr. Cougott about the painter coming today?
3: Not yet, Katie. I'll tell him at breakfast. Now hurry and get me out of this tight thing. I feel like a 10-inch weenie in a 5-inch roll. Good morning, George, darling.
1: Good morning, Liz. You're looking very...
3: George, what's wrong?
1: That evening gown.
3: Well, you've seen me wearing an evening gown before.
1: Well, I've seen you wearing galoshes, too, but not at breakfast.
3: Of course not. It never rains under the table. Darling, the reason I'm wearing this gown is because I'm going to have my portrait painted. The artist is coming this morning.
1: Having your portrait painted?
3: Mm-hmm.
1: What in the world for?
3: Well, Alice Sturm had herself sketched, so...
1: Alice Sturm, I might have known. The old story of keeping up with the Joneses.
3: It's nothing like that, George. This is entirely different. This is keeping up with the Sturmses.
1: Darling, when Alice Sturm gave a party for an opera star, we had to give one for the Hall Johnson Choir. When Alice goes to Catalina, we have to go to Hawaii. Believe me, the day Alice Sturm has quintuplets, I want to be in Mexico.
3: Well, what about me?
1: And just where is this masterpiece going to be painted?
3: Right here, and by a very good artist, too. His name is Damon Welch. He'll be here in a little while.
1: I get a kick out of those artist characters. I can hardly wait to see him. Yeah, he'll probably be wearing a pink beret and have a rose clinched between his teeth. Long artistic fingers hanging down and sticking in the tops of his shoes.
3: No. I heard Damon Welch is different from other artists, George. They say he's very big and strong and muscular, like, who's that rugged, tall actor in the movies? You know, the one with the big arms and broad shoulders?
1: Marjorie Maine.
3: No, Victor Mature.
1: Oh, well, don't be silly, Liz. Artists are all the same. They wear berets, live in attics, and smell of spiders.
5: Hello, George. Liz.
3: Oh, it's Corey. Come on up, Corey.
5: All right, dear. Bachelor deluxe, damsel of delight. The kind of man you'd like to marry your sister.
3: If you hated your sister.
1: How are you this morning, party boy?
5: No party last night, George, but did I meet a beautiful creature. She had a smile like Lana Turner, a voice like Dinah Shore, and she kissed like Paulette Goddard.
3: What do? Date her or buy tickets to her?
5: Don't speak lightly of this woman, Liz, for I think that at last, Corey Cartwright is in love.
1: You, Corey?
5: Yes, George. I feel that this is the real thing. I think I shall marry this girl.
3: Corey, that's wonderful. What's her name? Where does she live?

0: Darn, I knew I forgot something.
1: Hey, Liz, I just noticed you're wearing an evening gown.
2: Yes, do you like it?
1: It's nice, but isn't this awfully late to be getting home?
2: Oh.
3: Liz is having her portrait painted, Corey. Some artist named Damon Welch is coming over this morning.
1: Damon Welch?
2: You've heard of him, Corey?
1: Heard of him? That's all Alice Sturm talks about since he sketched her. I hear he has big blue eyes, curly hair, muscles galore, a tan complexion, and stands about 12 feet tall.
3: Really now, Corey, 12 feet tall.
1: Maybe it is a slight exaggeration, but I understand that before he painted portraits, he used to paint rooftops. Without a ladder.
3: Well, anybody could do that if they had a long brush.
2: Or a short house.
3: Well, what do I care what he's like? Excuse me, I have to make a phone call.
2: Who are you calling this early, darling?
3: The time operator. My watch has been acting up again.
2: Well, maybe Corey has the right time.
1: No, I left my watch home on my other wrist.
4: At the tone, the time will be 9:42 and one quarter.
3: 9:42. Have to be getting down to the bank.
1: Right with you, George. I have a luncheon date with a girl who was a gorgeous blonde yesterday, and I'm anxious to find out what she is today.
2: Kiss me goodbye, George. Your kisses give me strength for the day.
1: When Corey Cartwright kisses them, they stay charged up for a month.
3: Bye, darling.
1: Bye-bye, Liz.
2: Bye.
1: Are you really going to the bank today, George, or are you just faking?
3: Huh? What are you talking about?
1: With that Damon Welch coming to your house today, I figured maybe you're going to sneak out and hide in the garage.
3: I'd forgotten all about it. Doesn't worry me in the least.
1: It would if you heard what Howie Sturm calls that artist.
3: Why, what is he calling?
1: A weasel with an easel.
3: Come on, get in the car, Corey.
1: Hey, don't start the motor yet, George. The artist just pulled up in your driveway. Maybe we can get a look at it.
3: Good. I'm still betting he has a rose between his teeth.
1: He's getting out of his car. Holy mackerel, George. He looks like the Empire State Building with a turtleneck sweater.
3: Oh, he's not so much. I bet he pads that sweater with cotton.
1: If he does, he must have the whole plantation and Uncle Tom's cabin under there. Look at those shoulders, George, and that chest.
3: Corey, it doesn't take much to have broad shoulders and a big chest. All you need are muscles. Let's go.
1: Did you see that thick neck, George? Those pretty blue eyes?
3: Well, so what? My neck isn't as thick, maybe, but I have a nice neck. And look at my Adam's apple, Corey. Oh, that guy didn't have anywhere near the Adam's apple I have.
1: Oh, if there's anything that'll keep a home together, it's a big Adam's apple.
3: And as far as his blue eyes are concerned, my eyes are blue, too. Look at my eyes, Corey. See the pretty blue?
1: Kind of hard to see the blue right now, George. Your face is so green.

0: All right, woman, face to the left. I cannot paint your portrait unless you cooperate.
1: Mr. Welch, I told you a dozen times my name is Elizabeth Cougar, not woman.
0: Very well, Mrs. Cougar. Now be quiet, woman.
1: Well, one consolation. At least you know what I am.
0: Your dress gives you away. I don't like your nose. I shall not paint it that way.
1: But I like my nose. It's a good nose. Don't change it. I've had it so long now, it seems like almost a part of me.
0: Be still, woman.
1: You're very rough, Mr. Welch.
0: Woman, you're looking at a man who's painted the forests of Oregon and at the same time worked as a lumberjack. Sawing, climbing, cutting, and chopping. One day, the man next to me was crushed by a falling redwood. I've seen many rough things. This is a man's world. That's why I'm rough.
1: Did it kill him, the man the tree fell on?
0: To coin a quaint old phrase, he was a real gone lumberjack.
1: You know, Mr. Welch, you and my husband have a lot in common. He lives a rugged life, too.
0: What does your husband do?
1: He's a banker.
0: Oh. Well, that is rugged.
1: It's plenty rugged. He goes to work every morning at 10 and doesn't get home until after 3.
0: Just what's rugged about that?
1: He has an uncomfortable office.
2: Liz? Liz, are you here?
1: Oh, you're home early, darling.
2: Hi, honey. How's the portrait coming? All finished, huh?
1: Oh, no. Damon will be back tomorrow.
2: Damon? You call him Damon?
1: Yes, now. He was terribly cold at first, but he warmed up.
2: How warm did he get?
1: Oh, George, I've just got to tell you all about him. You wouldn't believe that just an artist could have lived so much.
2: Too bad he lived so long.
1: What'd you say, dear?
2: I said too bad he had to run along.
1: You know, men certainly are misleading. Take Damon, for instance. There he is, an artist, but he's worked in the Oregon forest. And believe it or not, he's chopped down giant redwood trees.
2: Well, I cut down the tree in the yard, the one that made the lawn so unsightly.
1: That wasn't a tree, dear. That was a laundry pole.
2: Well, it was a tree once.
1: Did you notice Damon when you were leaving this morning? He came in right after you'd left with Corey.
2: Yes, I think I did. He was struggling to get his car door open. Didn't seem to have much strength. A tall, unhealthy-looking chap, as I recall. A padded sweater.
1: Damon? Oh, George, I don't think so. He's huge, with big muscles and a terrific tan.
2: Yes, Liz, but I'm sure that under that tan, there's a naturally pale face.
1: George, what are you looking for?
2: Oh, nothing. Oh, say, look at this. My old photograph album. Look here. This picture of me at the beach. You noticed the muscles?
1: Oh, yes. That was the day you and Jimmy Paterno and Howie Sturm and the whole gang made the human pyramid.
2: Yeah.
1: Takes a lot of strength to support all those men.
2: Yes, it does. Look at my muscles.
1: Oh, there you are, right on top.
2: Oh, it takes a lot of strength to stay on top. There was quite a breeze that day.
1: Here's the picture I like. You and me in a rowboat at Simmons Park. Look, your sleeves are rolled up. Say, your arms were pretty big.
2: Of course. Of course.
1: I can't remember why I was rowing.
2: Well, I was saving my strength for the potato race. Are you sure you love me, Liz?
1: Oh, silly. Of course I love you. Why shouldn't I love you? Kiss me.
2: Feel those strong arms around you?
1: Mm-hmm.
2: I'm plenty strong, Liz. Way back in kindergarten, I used to beat up all the little kids.
1: I'll just bet you still could. Kiss me again, sweetheart.
2: Liz, are you positive you love me? I'm the only one, nobody else.
1: Oh, don't talk such nonsense. Just hug me tighter. Make believe I'm a tube of toothpaste and pop my cap off.
2: Oh, that's swell. I feel great now.
1: Oh, George, you know, I was thinking today, you don't have any hobbies. I believe I know of an interesting one for you.
2: No hobbies? I have my bird collection. 6 starlings and a dicky bird. What did you have in mind?
1: Why don't you take up painting as a hobby?
2: Painting? Oh, Liz, I'm going to bed.
1: Going to bed. Don't you want your dinner?
2: I won't need any dinner. I'll just go upstairs, pull the covers over my head, and eat my heart out.

0: You are listening to My Favorite Husband, starring Lucille Ball with Richard Denning. This is the story of my favorite husband, George Cugat, and his favorite wife, Liz, who, like most married couples, alternate in making each other first happy and then miserable. Well, at the moment, Liz is in the middle of having her portrait painted by the handsome and virile artist, Damon Welch. This makes Liz quite happy and George quite miserable. Now George thinks this is quite wrong, and chances are he's quite right. And so he's decided it's quite time he did something about it. It's the next morning. Quite.
1: George, darling, you aren't eating your breakfast.
2: Oh, I'm not very hungry, Liz. Didn't sleep last night. I'm going to stay home today.
1: Stay home? George, are you ill?
2: Yeah, that's it. I'm sick. Awfully sick.
1: What's wrong?
2: Oh, I don't know, Liz. Maybe it's painter's colic.
1: Painter's colic?
2: Well, that is, the inside of my mouth feels like a brush.
1: I'd better call Dr. Buell.
2: What do I want with a doctor?
1: Well, you just said you were sick.
2: Oh, yeah. Call a doctor.
1: Oh, it's Damon. Katie!
3: I saw him coming, Mrs. Cugat. Oh, good morning, Mr. Wells.
4: Good morning, woman. Step aside and let genius enter.
2: I wish he'd slammed the door on his genius.
4: Good morning, woman.
1: Good morning, Damon. This is my husband, George.
2: You may just call me man.
1: George isn't feeling well, Damon. I'm going to call the doctor.
4: What's wrong with him? He looks well enough. Trouble with you, Cugat, is that soft, decadent living has finally caught up with you. You should get out of doors, do some exercises. Run the mile, do some chin-ups, push-ups, chop some wood, mow the lawn, pull some weights.
1: Soak that barge, lift that bale.
2: Oh. Please call the doctor now. I'm worn out.
5: George, let me have a look down your throat.
2: Certainly, Dr. Bill.
5: Dark down there. Don't swallow, George. This is my best flashlight. There's nothing wrong there. Exactly what seems to be the trouble, George?
2: Well, Doctor, it's... I feel kind of things. First, it starts, then it stops. Then it goes again, then it backs up, and then it twists completely around. What does it sound like to you?
5: A woman driver. Come on now, George, tell me what's wrong.
2: Well, Doctor, you see, Liz is having her portrait painted by some artist who has muscles so big they get up and walk around, and I just...
5: Oh, I believe I can diagnose your case now, George. Acute jealousy-itis.
2: Is that anything like borderline anemia?
5: Jealousy-itis is serious only if it isn't checked early. Fortunately, I believe I have with me the very thing you need to snap you out of it. Miss McCarthy, I just happen to have my nurse with me.
2: Nurse? I don't need a nurse.
6: Yes, Doctor?
5: Marianne, this is Mr. Cugat, our newest patient.
2: I tell you, I don't need it. Oh. How do you do? Forgive me for not standing up in bed, but I only have on the pajama tops.
6: Is he ill enough to require a nurse, Doctor?
5: Well, he said he wasn't. What about it, John?
2: Oh, I ain't long for this world.
4: Sit still, woman. I cannot paint your portrait unless you relax. I don't make moving pictures, you know.
1: Well, when are you going to paint in my hair? You still have me bald-headed. I don't like myself bald-headed. I look like my mother was frightened by Guy Kibbe.
4: I'll paint in your hair when I see fit, woman, and not a second sooner. Until that time, you'll remain an egghead and like it.
1: Damon, do you ever smile?
4: I laugh sometimes. My sense of humor is a bit unusual, however, not on the beaten path.
1: Well, what's funny to you?
4: Well, I laughed heartily when my friend Chadwick fell from the roof of the school in Paris.
1: Did Chadwick see the humorous?
4: Oh, he screamed. Yes, I'll never forget it. Fractured half the bones in his body.
1: Yes, he must have been all broken up.
2: Miss McCarthy, did you hear that? My wife and the painter were laughing down there in the study. What could they have been laughing at?
6: You have a steamboat in the house, Mr. Cougar.
2: Steamboat? Well, of course not.
6: Well, then they couldn't be laughing at Fulton.
2: Oh, I'm serious, Miss McCarthy. I don't like them to be laughing. I'm going downstairs. Hello?
1: Hello, darling. What are you doing out of bed?
2: I heard some laughing. What was all the laughing about?
1: Oh, Damon was telling jokes.
2: Oh, how nice. Mind if I stay a while?
4: I know one person who objects. I cannot paint with an audience.
2: What a horrible painting.
1: George.
4: No, let him criticize. All genius must be criticized. But I still do not want him around. Out. Take your linted bathrobe with you.
2: Well, as long as you're busy, I'll go back upstairs.
1: Goodbye, darling.
2: Well, goodbye.
4: Yes, goodbye. Nice trip. Be sure and write us.
1: Oh, Damon, you know something? I think my husband came downstairs because he's jealous.
4: Jealous? Jealousy is stupidity. Yes, I guess he could be jealous.
1: Well, I'm glad he's jealous. Oh, it makes me feel that I'm wanted.
4: You are. I want you to sit still. You never get jealous of Mr. Cougat, do you? I mean, the fact that he's upstairs right now with that attractive nurse. That doesn't faze you in the least.
1: Of course not. Good old faithful George. What was that?
4: What?
1: Damon, that was George and that nurse.
4: Oh, so? You aren't worried about good old faithful George, are you?
1: Certainly not. I'll be right back.
4: Where are you going?
1: I got to see a man about a nurse. Hello. May I come in?
6: Yes, Mrs. Cougat, but you mustn't stay long.
1: I have a naughty boy on my hands, and I don't want him to get excited. That's why I came up. How are you, George?
2: Oh, it's awful. I just had a relapse. I accidentally plugged my electric heating pad into the radio, and H.V. Kaltenborn got in bed with me.
1: He's delirious.
6: Yes. You better go, Mrs. Cougat.
1: Yes, Goodbye, George. Miss McCarthy, wouldn't you like to come downstairs and boil a few thermometers or something?
6: I'll be right here with Mr. Cougat.
1: Well, bye, George.
6: He's gone now, Mr. Cougat. Why were you playing sick?
2: Because I wanted sympathy. Lots of sympathy. You know something, McCarthy? I think Liz came up only because she was jealous. She must have heard us laughing. Do you know what that means?
6: My capacity of a registered nurse, I'd say she has clean ears.
2: It means she loves me and worries about me. She's jealous.
6: Then you need have no further worry over the painter.
2: None whatever. He'll be laughing again soon, but I won't worry about it. I wonder why they aren't laughing. McCarthy, they're not laughing.
6: Doesn't that please you, Mr. Cougar?
2: No, they should be laughing.
6: Where do you think you're going?
2: I'm going down there and find out why they're so darn quiet. Where is he? I'll break him in half.
1: He's gone, George.
2: Gone? He's not here anymore?
1: I had to get rid of him, darling.
2: Why did you have to get rid of him?
1: Because I knew that if he left, you'd stop playing sick, and then Miss McCarthy could get the heck out of here.
2: Oh, were you a little jealous of Miss McCarthy?
1: Of course not, but I know you were jealous of Damon.
2: That's ridiculous.
1: George.
2: Yes, Lou.
1: Who do we think we're kidding?

0: So he left, huh, George?
1: Yes, Corey. He left.
2: And George was really very nice to him.
0: How lucky you were, George. Suppose, instead of going quietly, the man with the big muscles had gotten tough with you.
1: Oh, Corey, you're just trying to stir me up.
0: No, seriously. What would you have done if the painter had wanted to fight? Oh, I'm sorry, George. I shouldn't embarrass you this way in front of Liz.
2: If Damon had wanted to fight, George would have fought, wouldn't you, darling? Wouldn't you, George?
3: Why, certainly. If I had his phone number, I'd call him up right now and tell him a thing or two.
2: Oh, I have his phone number, dear. Here.
3: Oh, well, thanks.
0: When Damon answers the phone, I'll catch you, George.
3: Hello, Damon. This is George Cougar. I've changed my mind about being nice to you. If you want to fight, just come over here whenever you feel like getting knocked for a loop. You got anything to say to that?
4: At the tone, the time will be 9:27 and one quarter.
0: Well.
2: George Cougar. Kiss me. Kiss me this very instant.
3: Why right now?
2: Because you've got your dander up, and you're just dandy with your dander up.

0: Here's a friendly suggestion that may mean a lot to your own happiness. Why don't you call your family together one evening soon and say, is there anything else any of us can do in cooperation with others for the good of our community? You may find that somebody will come forward with the news of a community project that you haven't heard of. Maybe it has to do with Scouts or 4-H clubs or Red Cross. Well, there'll be an opportunity for service, something you'll like to grab hold of. For you know that what you're doing is more than helping make your life and your families and your neighbors better. By positive action toward improving the place where you live, you help preserve something we prize highly. That's freedom. You show that you agree with the statement that freedom is everybody's job.
1: George, are you asleep?
2: No, Dawn. I'm not asleep.
1: Do you love me, baby?
2: Yes, I love you.
1: How much?
2: Lots.
1: Well, in terms of pounds, how much do you love me? 3 pounds, 6 pounds, 7 pounds?
2: 12 tons.
1: Oh, I love you 100 tons.
2: Now, you have a bigger truck.
1: George, no matter what happens, will you still love me? Even when I'm old?
2: I'll still love you when you're old.
1: Will you take me out?
2: Yes, dear. I'll wheel you around the block every day.
1: George, something strange happened to Katie tonight.
2: Really? What was that?
1: Well, tonight around 9:27, Katie picked up the phone extension in the kitchen and heard a man shouting at the time operator. Good night, George.

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1: Town, the saga of the Roaring West. Frontier Town. El Paso, Cheyenne, Calgary, Tombstone. Frontier Town. Here is the adventurous story of the early West, the tamed and the untamed. From the Pecos to Powder River, Dodge City to Poker Flat, these are the towns they fought to live in and lived to fight for. Teeming crucibles of pioneer freedom. Frontier!

0: there, if you know anything about Dos Rias, our frontier town, then you've probably heard about me, Chad Remington. Oh, not that my name means anything, or am I an important citizen. But it just so happens that I'm a frontier lawyer. Just about the only lawyer in the whole county and for hundreds of miles around. To tell the truth, were it not for the little ranch my father left me, I'd never make both ends meet practicing law. But even with the direct type of law we sometimes have on the frontier, we do have a court, and we do have a judge. The fact of the matter is that Libby, the judge's daughter, may someday become Mrs. Chad Remington. Now, I say may advisedly, and it's all because of what happened not much more than a week ago. It all started when a crowd of hoodlums rode into Dos Rias, tearing their lungs and triggering their guns.
1: Let's go into Blackjack's place and wet our whistles with some of his best.
2: Come on, wait.
1: Hey, Frankie.
3: Yeah?
1: You're all the time boasting about what a crack shot you are. Think you can hit that little gold eagle on that flagpole across the street?
3: I sure can. Watch.
1: You missed it a mile. I'll tell you what we'll do. We'll all shoot for it. And the first man to hit it gets 6 free drinks on me. Okay, then. Get them hog legs out and let's get to shooting.
0: When this had gone on for a full minute, the judge, looking out of his office window and not finding anyone with a badge or otherwise attempting to stop this bloodless riot, slammed his window and stalked down the street toward the scene of the disturbance.
4: Did you hear me? I said stop it.
1: What? What's that again, mister? Were you talking to us?
4: I most certainly was talking to you. You and the rest of these hoodlums.
1: Oh, we're hoodlums, are we?
4: Judging from your conduct, you most certainly are. Now put those guns up before we throw the lot of you in jail for 30 days for disturbing the peace.
1: Quiet, Joe Jasper. I'll handle this old coot. You happen to be the law around here, mister? Because I don't see no tin badge.
4: If you think it takes a sheriff or a marshal to lock you up, you've got a lot to learn. You either desist and behave like decent people, or I'm exercising the prerogative of any citizen and arresting you myself.
1: Friend, I don't know anything about this free whatever you call it, but if you think you can lock me up, come on. Try it.
4: Why, you contemptible, insufferable...
5: Yeah,
4: you...
5: what's all... Oh, what are you doing here, Judge?
1: Howdy, Blackjack.
5: Howdy, boys.
4: Well, Mr. Turner, I suppose these maniacs are customers of yours.
5: Yeah, Judge. Not only are they customers of mine, they're friends of mine.
1: Tell them again, Blackjack.
4: If they are friends of yours, Turner, then the friendly thing to do would be to tell them to either behave like gentlemen while they're in Dos Rios or learn to be gentlemen with a 30-day course in our town jail.
5: The trouble with you, Judge, is you're getting old.
4: Oh, I am, huh? Well, I'm not too old to arrest a lot of them, and you included, if I have to.
5: Well, like you lawyers say, that's something that remains to be proved. But what I was talking about was, you seem to forget when you were just a high-spirited young wadi yourself out to have a good time.
4: I am not forgetting anything. But you seem to forget that we've got a few laws left in Dos Rios.
5: But jeepers, Judge, these boys have been up country for a couple of months now. Ain't they entitled to come to town and have a little fun?
4: Look around the street, Turner. There isn't a man, woman, or child who hasn't run inside or has hidden in some doorway. Frightened off the street they pay taxes to maintain.
5: Yeah, so?
4: So, I'm giving you a final warning. While these men or any other of your so-called friends are in Dos Rios, either they toe the mark and behave, or not only will they go to jail, but I'll issue a writ padlocking your place closing it up as a public nuisance.
0: Well, the riot, or near riot, happened in the middle of town. And as a result, I knew nothing about it because, well, I was out at the judge's house paying a visit I was enjoying on his daughter, Libby.
2: Chad, believe me, I've thought about it as much as you say you have, but living the life you do, one-third lawyer, one-third freelance marshal, and one-third plain and simple troubleshooter. Well, don't you understand? A woman wants peace of mind and security.
0: Well, doesn't respect and affection and adoration mean something to a woman, too?
2: Take that man you run around with, Cherokee.
0: And what's wrong with the O'Bannon?
2: Oh, nothing. Run out of two states for peddling that fraudulent patent medicine of his. The only use he has for water is to bathe in it, and that not too frequently, and... Well, it isn't Cherokee. It's just that I feel you aren't quite ready yet to settle down, Chad. Once you can convince me that you...
6: Well, glad you're here, Chad.
0: Well, I'm glad somebody's glad I'm here. Why, Judge?
6: I just had a run-in with Black Jack Turner and a bunch of gunslingers who started to shoot up the town in front of that saloon of Turner's.
2: Oh, Father, I hope you didn't get into a fight.
6: No, but if I had, there'd have been a half a dozen cracked heads down there, I'll tell you.
0: What was it, Judge? What happened?
6: Well, it's a long story, Chad. So pull up a chair and sit down, and I'll tell you.
0: Well, you already know what the judge told me. All about the rowdyism in town and his clash with Black Jack Turner and his coterie of gun-toting friends. However, what I didn't know and what the judge couldn't possibly have known were the repercussions resulting from his threat to padlock Black Jack's Golden Slipper Entertainment Hall. Because while he was recounting to me what had happened, Black Jack and a couple of his friends were in the Golden Slipper mulling it over.
1: Now, I ain't telling you what to do, Blackjack, but I run up against solid citizens like that judge before. And I'm telling you, they're a cyclone on wheels when they get started.
7: Ben ain't just talking, Blackjack. You could see it in the old goat's eyes that he meant what he said.
1: And being a judge, like you say, he can make it stick.
7: Yeah, I know. But I've been doing a little thinking. Thinking that might be good for this whole town.
1: Yeah?
7: That bald-headed busybody has been judge around here for the last 12 years. Just because the people elected him once.
8: You mean you ain't had no election for 12 years?
7: No, I mean he's been re-elected every 2 years just because it's become a habit. As a matter of fact, nobody's ever run against him.
1: So, all right, but what's your idea?
7: Now, there's an election coming up the end of this month. Me and a couple other Jaspers in the same business would like it a lot better if we had a new marshal. A more cooperative marshal?
8: Yeah.
7: So wouldn't it be a lot better if, while we were trying to elect a new marshal, we ran our own candidate and elected a new judge?
1: Are you serious? Who'd you run? Don't a judge have to be a lawyer? And the only lawyer around this set of stuff is that holier-than-thou Chad Remington.
7: Oh, is that so? And maybe you didn't know that old man Simpkins used to be a lawyer back in Indiana.
8: Jughead Simpkins?
1: Why, Jughead Simpkins ain't drawn a sober breath for years.
7: Sure. It'd make our campaign all the better. We could prove to the voters around here that even an old sot like Jughead would be a better judge than that fossil we got.
8: Oh, Blackjack, it wouldn't do you or us any good if he was elected. He don't even know what day of the week it is.
7: Ah, that's just the point. Now, if we elected Simpkins, don't you see he'd do anything we told him? With our own marshal and judge.
1: Yes, all right.
7: Gentlemen, a toast. Yeah. I give you Judge Jughead Simpkins.
0: Well, Libby was right. Being a troubleshooter at heart, I decided to go down and pay a call on Black Jack Turner to see if I couldn't make him realize that Dos Rias had grown up and that it was no town for the bad ones. The saddle bums, gents on the prod, and the ordinary backcountry variety of troublemakers. Aside from the usual gaiety in the Golden Slipper, everything seemed serene as I spotted Black Jack and walked up to his table.
7: Well, what do you want, Remington?
0: I want to talk to you, Blackjack. Talk to you like a Dutch uncle.
7: Yeah? Well, I don't want to talk to you. In fact, I don't even want you in my place. Gotta be careful who I let in here. And the Golden Slipper's got a good reputation.
0: Now, look, Turner. I didn't come in here for any of your stupid jokes. And I'm not going to...
7: I'm asking you decent. Are you going to get out?
0: I'm going to get out when I'm good and ready.
7: Frankie. Ben, get him out of here.
1: My pleasure, Blackjack.
7: And just to make sure there's no real trouble, I think I'll just take charge of that pot gun.
9: Oh, you low down.
1: Come on, Frankie.
10: Someone, we're even out of here. If you'll be so kind, let's have that famous march from the Bum's Rush.
11: Oh,

0: And now, Frontier Town.
1: Well, there's a saying that there's no fool like an old fool. But as you've seen, in my case, age didn't make any difference. However, it didn't take me long to get over feeling foolish, particularly a few days later when I was sitting in my office still licking my wounds and Cherokee O'Bannon came banging up the stairs from his livery stable below.
2: Penny Blue Blazes, Chad, wait till you hear.
1: Wait till I hear what, Cherokee?
2: Well, they're running someone else against the judge in the election next week.
1: What? Running someone else for judge? Are you sure?
2: Sure, I'm sure. I got the information from the man who's running.
1: The man who's running? Who is it?
2: Old man Simpkins. Jughead Simpkins.
1: Simpkins? And what were you doing talking to Simpkins?
2: Well, Now, look here, Chad. What's that got to do with it?
1: Come on, now. Where did you see Simpkins? You were over in that saloon again, weren't you?
2: That thing you so indignantly call a saloon is a rendezvous for the less fortunate people. People like me. We refer to it as the working man's club.
1: Well, sit down. And don't sit across the desk from me. Sit where you can exhale toward the open window. Tell me what else you found out.
2: What else? Isn't that enough, running a sodden reprobate like Jughead for judge?
1: But who's running him? Who's behind him?
2: Well, I ran out of money at that stage. Although if I'd had another 4 bits in my jeans, I'm sure I could have found out.
1: Another 4 bits worth of drinks and you might have found out. But when you woke up tomorrow morning, you wouldn't have remembered anything about it.
2: Counselor, that is a base calumny. A sip of the hair of the dog that bit me and I would have been sharp as a tack.
1: Regardless, I'll bet you right now that this is some of Black Jack Turner's doings. And by glory, Cherokee, if it is, I'm not going to rest until Turner and his whole crew are run out of this town. And preferably up to the state penitentiary. A few days later, when we could start reading the handwriting on the wall and the ridiculing posters tacked up all over town, Cherokee and I were in a sober and solemn conference with the judge and his daughter, Libby.
3: Chad, this is so ridiculous. Mr. Simpkins ever knew any law at all. It's been burned out of his brain by alcohol years ago.
4: The ridiculous part of it is that there are actually people in this town who are starting to believe all those palpably asinine lies they're spreading around.
2: Yeah, you'll have your chance to answer the lies, Judge, when you make that campaign speech in front of the town hall tomorrow night.
4: And don't believe I won't answer them. Factually, categorically, and point by point.
3: I wish we really knew who is backing Simpkins. So hard to fight when you don't know whom you're fighting.
1: Well, Libby, it may be hard to fight, but it's not too hard to figure out.
4: Oh, I know whom you suspect, Chad. But honestly, I don't think
2: that... Stepper, sea serpents, Chad! What was that?
3: Chad, someone threw a knife through the window.
1: A knife with a note pinned to it. I'll get it.
4: There.
1: Well, this is going to set the democratic form of government back to the dark ages.
3: What is it, Chad? What does the note say?
4: Yeah. Let me read that. Warning. If you try making that speech tomorrow, you'll never make another one. A friend.
2: Of all the cheap, contemptible, cussed things I've ever heard of? Threats in a political campaign.
4: Well, they're not intimidating me.
3: Well, I should hope not. You'll show this note to the marshal and have deputies all around that meeting.
4: Certainly. That's a good idea. The marshal's up for re-election, too. And this is aimed at him as much as it's aimed at me. We'll have every deputy in town protecting that meeting.
1: If I were you, Judge, I wouldn't.
4: What?
3: Are you out of your mind, Chad? What do you want to do, have my father killed? Or maybe you think you can protect him single-handed.
4: No, Libby, that's no way to talk to Chad.
3: Oh, it isn't, isn't it? He couldn't even protect himself the other day down at Black Jack Turner's saloon.
2: My dear Miss Libby, what chance has one man got
1: against...
2: Thanks,
1: Cherokee, but this isn't the time or the place for defending my stupidity. However, I'm still of the opinion that it would be a grave mistake to have tomorrow's campaign meeting surrounded by deputies. Now, if you'd only try to figure out what might be behind this thing, Judge, I think you'll see
4: that... Chad, you're just wasting your breath trying to argue with us. I'll fight for re-election. I'll fight every thieving no good in this town. But just so long as we have law and order, I'm going to have the full protection of that law that I'm sworn to defend... Every blessed chance I can get it.
1: It was bad enough trying to argue with an old mossback like the judge. But when it came to arguing with Libby... Well, there are several old axioms that apply to a situation like this. And besides, after the dressing down Libby had given me a few days before about being footloose and trouble-seeking, I just decided that the better part of valor was to let it go at that. So, with Cherokee in tow, I went at the problem in my own way, keeping both eyes peeled when we attended the campaign meeting at which the judge spoke the next day.
4: Even with the increase in civil suits, 3 cases out of 4 that are tried in my court are still criminal actions. Do you want a judge like my opponent to sit on the bench for that?
5: No, absolutely not.
4: Very well, then. Friends and fellow townsmen, then let us face facts. Let us compare the record of my opponent with my own record since we both came to Dos Rios. Let us investigate and see which one of us has contributed more to the welfare and to the civic health of our community.
2: Billy Booth, what was that?
6: Hey, look,
7: everybody, down the street toward the business section. There's not a hold up.
4: Don't stand there. Let this meeting go. Come on, Marshal, all you deputies. Let's hit our horses and get after them.

0: moment, it was a maelstrom of men and horses. But as we pulled away from Town Hall and started through the business section of town, we could soon see that it had been Black Jack Turner's Golden Slipper Saloon that had been held up. The trail led out of town, and then suddenly, just as suddenly as the shots had started, the trail vanished into the rocks. For the moment at least, it was a lost cause. There was no trail to follow, so the marshal slowed his own horse and turned in the saddle.
1: Say, there's no use killing off these horses, boys. Rainer.
2: Well, they certainly disappeared like prairie dogs in the desert, Marshal.
3: Yes, and no wonder. If the Marshal and all his deputies hadn't been down to a political meeting, a man might be able to get some protection around this town.
4: Don't be ridiculous, Turner. The Marshal was only doing what he was supposed to do. Protect me from being murdered.
3: Yeah? Well, what about me? I'm a businessman and a taxpayer. Don't you think I'm entitled to some protection, too?
1: Now, hold on, Turner. Me and my deputies were out of town almost as fast as you were.
3: Sure, almost as fast. You almost got me back that $20,000 they got out of my safe. I tell you what I'm going to do. Because the marshal's office is so busy working for a judge who can't even take care of himself, I'm offering a reward of 10%, or $2,000, for the conviction of the men who robbed my safe. Now, come on, boys, there's no sense wasting time out here. Let's be getting back to town.
0: You've noticed I'd learned enough by that time to keep my mouth shut. But I did keep my eyes open. After the mob dispersed and went back to town, it didn't take Cherokee and me very long to discover the trail we'd been following was the trail of only two horses. It wasn't very likely that only two men could successfully hold up a saloon like the Golden Slipper and get away with it. That is, not without a little help. A little inside help.
2: By my sainted mother, Chad, how can you even figure that this is an inside job?
0: Item number one. The note that was thrown into the judge's house.
2: Yes?
0: I tried to tell the judge and Libby, but they wouldn't listen. But did you notice the knife the note was stuck on?
2: Knife?
0: Yeah. It was a boning knife. A boning knife such as butchers use or they use in restaurants. Restaurants like Turner's Golden Slipper Cafe.
2: That doesn't prove the robbery was an inside job.
0: Item number two. Wouldn't it make sense if this was a planned inside job to threaten the judge so that he'd do the obvious thing and seek the protection of the marshal and all of his deputies?
2: Yeah, presuming you're right, Counselor, why should a man want to steal $20,000 for himself?
0: Item number three. You just heard Blackjack trying to make it sound as if the judge got special protection at the expense of all the other taxpayers. Now, if enough taxpayers believe that argument, the next judge in this county will be Jughead Simpkins.
2: Man alive, how can you even start to prove that?
0: Well, by doing something that's even more ridiculous, Cherokee. You and I are going to draw out every dollar we have in the bank and gamble. We're going to sit in a game with a professional gambler with nothing on our side but sheer bluff.

0: That's pretty good, yeah.
1: Come on, Ben. Have another one. You know, tonight for my special friends, the drinks are on the house.
0: Well, for $20,000, a fella ought to be able to buy a lot of drinks. Hey, look who just walked in. Chad Remington.
1: Looks like we can have the professor play the march from the Bum's Rush all over again. Hey, wait a minute. What's he doing coming in here with O'Bannon and the marshal?
0: I don't know, but we'll soon be finding out. Here he comes.
2: Believe me, Turner, I wouldn't be coming in here if it wasn't on business. And if you want your $20,000 back, just tell your bouncers to lay off.
1: Why, I wouldn't throw you up. Did you say something about my $20,000?
2: He certainly did. That reward you put up was so tempting, we went out and found it.
1: What are you talking about, anyhow? I don't believe you.
3: That's the truth, Blackjack. I've got the men who held you up down in jail. And they've confessed.
2: What? And if you don't mind, Turner, being a lawyer, I'd like my fee in advance. That'll be exactly $2,000. And in your case, I won't charge costs.
4: To put it politely, we want the reward.
1: First, I want to see the money.
3: You don't have to worry about the money, Blackjack. I got it down to my office.
2: That is not all of it. See here? This is some the marshal didn't have room for.
4: We decided to hang on to that much in case you welch, Blackjack.
2: So, since it gives your place a bad name to have me in it, why don't you just go back to your office, open the safe, and get us that $2,000, huh?
1: Okay. Come on, Ben. We made a bargain. We better live up to it.
2: He sure had made a bargain. And as soon as they left for the private office, Cherokee, the marshal, and I sneaked out to the back window in the alley and watched.
0: Is the door there, Blackjack?
1: Why, them dirty liars. They never got back that $20,000. It's still right here.
0: Why, sure. How could they get it back when it's always been right here?
5: All right, Turner, reach. We heard every word you said.
6: Marshal, look out. They're gone.
2: I don't mean to sound as if I'm boasting, Blackjack, but I generally get what I aim at. And in your case, it wasn't just your gun arm. To square myself with a certain young lady in town, I've spent the last 3 days aiming on putting you in jail.

Frontier Town, starring Reed Hadley and featuring Wade Crosby, is a Bruce Ells production. Story and direction by Paul Franklin. Music written and played by Ivan Dittmar. Be sure to be with us again same time next week for another fine action-adventure story with your favorite young Western star, Reed Hadley. And now this is Bill Forman telling you that Frontier Town comes to you from Hollywood.

0: Yeah, do you know something? If you stop eating bird-eye beef burgers and eat these cheap ones...
1: All right.
0: You'll save Mum enough money to buy me a Leeds United tracksuit.
1: Fantastic.
0: I mean, they look the same, don't they?
1: Might look the same, but they don't taste the same.
0: Ah, you can't tell the difference.
1: Well, I can. The cheap one's yours.
2: Bird's-eye. Somehow other beef burgers just don't taste the same.
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Out of deference to people who may still be living, character names in some of these unsolved mysteries have been changed. No piece of fiction is more intriguing than a story dealing with the activities of a brilliant spy. But truth is more daring, more astounding, much more intriguing in tonight's true unsolved mystery dealing with the disappearance of Captain Gerald Neville, holder of the Military Cross and Britain's master spy.

0: The scene is one of London's most fashionable hotels. Tourists, visitors, some arriving, some leaving, pass in a constant stream through the open door. Outside, the traffic roars by in a never-ending stream. The world and his wife are about their business with never a thought that war looms perilously close. But on the second floor of the hotel, Britain's master spy glances rapidly up and down the passageway. The coast is clear, as he thinks, and he steps quickly forward to room number 23, raises his hand and gives a secret signal. He opens the door swiftly and steps inside.
1: Oh, on time, Captain Neville.
2: Yes. You are Mr. Churchill's secretary?
1: Yes. Can you leave for Paris immediately?
2: If need be, yes. But I have a luncheon appointment with my wife.
1: Well, she can go to Paris with you. So much the better. It will allay any suspicion.
2: What's the assignment? Russia?
1: Yes. I can tell you that much. But you'll get your final instructions from Drebkov in Paris.
2: There are a lot of things I would rather do than go to Russia.
1: Oh, but this is different.
2: What do you mean, different?
1: Well, this time you're going to Russia at the request and with the assistance of the Russian government.
2: That sounds better.
1: You've never met Drebkov, have you?
2: No, I never have.
1: Well, he'll hand you your final instructions in Paris. He's conferring right now with the foreign secretary. This time, instead of hiding in the sewers by day and crawling the blood-soaked streets of Odessa by night, you're going to be the honored guest of the country.
0: The honored guest of the country. Had Gerald Neville heeded the small voice of intuition, things might have been different. But the next night found Britain's master spy and his wife seated in their hotel room in Paris, speaking to Drebkov.
3: You remember once when you were hunted day and night? No place was safe and escape seemed impossible. Alexander, the Alexander who used to work in Moll's saloon, came to you and smuggled you aboard a motorboat and so to safety.
2: Yes.
3: How think you that Alexander could find escape for Britain's master spy who could not find it for himself?
2: Well, I certainly thank you. That was the closest I ever came to being caught.
4: Gerald.
2: Yes, dear?
4: That man is still watching. Look, there he is, standing in that doorway.
3: He is probably one of my men. I have had you guarded ever since you left London.
2: You have two of them watching?
3: No. Quickly, let me see.
2: Just at the corner there. He's been there since dusk.
3: Spies on our trail, eh? I will signal my men. Pull down the blind, quick. Now, put out the light. Put up the blind again. Now I signal with my flashlight. Watch closely.
4: I don't see anything. Oh, now I do. Quick flash of light.
3: Look, you see two gentlemen come down the street arm in arm?
2: And the man in the doorway is moving to meet them.
4: The other man is going to run away.
3: But he will not run far.
4: They killed him.
3: But yes, that is what happens to spies when they are caught.
4: But it's cold-blooded murder.
2: Calm yourself, my dear.
3: No, murder is not the word. Execution. That is the word.
4: It's horrible.
3: It is necessary.
4: But the police, aren't you afraid the police will trace this?
3: The police? What will the police find? A dead man without identification. It will be but one more chapter added to the mysteries of Paris. But come, we have more pleasant than Neville. Why it is that we of Russia desire you to go there?
2: Yes, naturally it is a bit puzzling.
3: I cannot go into details, but it seems that some of our comrades have not been faithful to the people. We have not been able to find out who they are.
2: And you wish me to go to Russia to track them down?
3: That is only a small part of what you are to do. We are prepared to pay you a large sum of money for your assistance. Instead of, as before, being hunted like an animal, you will live in well-appointed quarters here.
2: Yes, pardon me a second, will you? Hello? Oh, London calling, yes, yes. Yes, put them on the wire. Oh, hello? Yes, this is Captain Neville. Oh, yes, sir. Yes, sir. Yes, I can, sir. Oh, of course, it makes all the difference in the world. Very clever, I'd say, sir. Certainly, sir. Good night, sir.
3: It is very late, and I have much work to do. What do you say to our proposal?
2: I accept.
0: What was said?

0: That mysterious phone call we shall never know. But obviously Captain Neville believed that the British government had worked for him in Russia and that the government had encouraged him to accept Drebkov's proposition. Neville left Paris with Drebkov, and after a few weeks of waiting in vain for a letter, Mrs. Neville visits a high British official.
1: What makes you think that we should know anything of Captain Neville?
2: Well, I know he went...
1: Yes, Mrs. Neville?
2: Well, you know, I can't say that. He was a secret agent. His mission is confidential. But he received a telephone call.
1: No one in this department telephoned?
2: The night we were in Paris, I was there when he answered the phone.
1: I'm sorry, Mrs. Neville. No such telephone call is recorded from London to Paris by this department.
2: But he's my husband. You don't expect me to sit idly by and not make any effort to find him.
1: No, Mrs. Neville. We don't expect you to sit idly by.
2: You won't help me?
1: Officially, we can do nothing. But unofficially, I will do everything I can to find your husband.
0: But all the searching, letter writing, inquiring availed nothing. Gerald Neville had disappeared. No one could be found who had seen him get off the train. No one who had seen him enter Russia. No one who had seen him at all. Gerald Neville had disappeared. He was as if he had never been. In just a moment, you will hear a solution to the mystery of Gerald Neville.

0: Ladies and gentlemen, inasmuch as any solution must of necessity be supposition, liberties of time, place, and character have been taken in the solution for which you have been waiting. The scene is the Montmartre district of Paris. Far back from busy streets, lost in the squalor and gloom of Paris, stands an old house. Its shuttered windows, like sightless eyes, belying the activity in one of its sordid rooms. Four men and a woman stand bending over a table, examining papers and photographs in the light of a guttering candle stuck in the neck of an empty bottle.
1: Here are four pictures of the real Drebkov. Look at them and tell me, will I not pass for Drebkov? You, Sonia, you know him best of all. Tell me.
2: You will pass even to divorce. And remember, Neville has never met Drebkov. But the story I have told you about Alexander helping Neville to escape in the motorboat will convince him that you are the real Drebkov.
1: And now here are three pictures of Winston Churchill's secretary. Look at them carefully and tell me, will Kornilov pass for him?
2: I would say they are the same man. I watched Churchill's secretary for weeks. I have taught Kornilov all his little mannerisms. He cannot fail.
3: I will not fail, comrade.
2: Neville is to have lunch with his wife. I found that out by listening to the telephone. And not for nothing have I been washing dishes and playing the housemaid in his home. But enough. You go, Kornilov, to the hotel. At 12:05. Neville will come to you at 12:00.
1: Now, one more thing. The telephone call to Paris. It must be at the exact moment. We will compare our watches. And at 10:04, you will call Neville. I shall be talking with him. And you must imply in your talk that the British government wishes Neville to accept my proposal. You pretend that you are Winston Churchill, but you must not speak that name.
3: I understand.
1: Then our plans are ready. You, Sonia, send word to the comrades at Petrograd that at last we are to be avenged on Britain's master spy.
0: The scene changes to the Russian border. Drebkov's plans have succeeded, and one night, a black, inky night, finds the false Drebkov leading Neville to his doom. The two men lying flat on the ground recover their breath after the sharp dash across the open strip of frontier. The false Drebkov whispers to Neville.
4: Remember what I told you. The whole frontier is charged with electricity. There is only one place we can get through.
5: I don't see the necessity for all this secrecy.
4: Your entrance into Russia must be known only to a few. If the man we wish to trap were to learn that you are in Russia, all our precautions would be in vain.
5: Oh, I suppose so, but still I don't like it.
4: You are not afraid?
5: No, I am not afraid. There's no sense in being foolhardy.
4: It is almost time. Our friends will be waiting. I know the way, so I will go first. When I reach the opening, where it is safe to pass through the wire, I will flash my flashlight 3 times. Goodbye.
5: I will give him about 2 minutes. Oh, do I see a light? No, I guess I was mistaken. By Jove, my nerves are bad. Ah, there goes the flashlight.
0: So comes to an end the life of one of the greatest spies of all time. That Captain Neville was trapped is borne out by the facsimile of a letter which we quote. The date is the 22nd of December, 1927. It is addressed to Mrs. Neville. Dear madam, your letter of the 13th of December, and to say that it appears to have been written under a complete misapprehension. Your husband did not go into Russia at the request of any British official, but he went there on his own private affairs. Mr. Churchill much regrets that he is unable to help you in regard to this matter, because according to the latest reports which have been made public, Mr. Neville met his death in Moscow after his arrest there. The letter is signed by Mr. Winston Churchill's secretary. The letter demonstrates clearly that Mr. Churchill knows nothing of the plot, because the report of Neville's death to which he refers was a fictitious report placed in the London newspapers by Mrs. Neville herself in order to tempt the Czech guy into a denial and a statement as to what had actually happened to Britain's master spy.

0: Please turn the cassette over at this point to begin side two.
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0: This is Nightline, the line that's open at the right place at the right moment, and this is Walter O'Keefe. Good evening, and here's our first Nightline call tonight from Hollywood. Groucho Marx and You Bet Your Life. Hey, George, you tell us, what is tonight's secret word?
1: Ladies and gentlemen, the secret word is room. R-O-O-M.
2: Really?
1: You bet your life. 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
3: May 1945. The armies of the Allies hurl themselves against the desperate last-ditch resistance of Hitler's Wehrmacht, advance across the shell-torn German countryside with victory in sight. But when would it come? When would the terrible slaughter end? How many more good men would fall before victory and peace become a reality? May 1945, a time of hoping, a time of waiting. It was NBC newsman Morgan Beatty who broke the story, and exclusive. Heinrich Himmler had made an offer of German surrender to the Allies. Morgan Beatty, cited for outstanding radio reporting, is typical of the top NBC newsmen who bring you news on the hour. This is Chet Huntley inviting you to be with us as the news breaks on News on the Hour, all day, every day, over most of these same NBC stations.
1: Here he is, the one, the only...
2: Well, here I am again with a chance for each of our couples to win up to $10,000. And if any of them say the secret word, they'll win an extra $100.
1: Groucho, I have Leroy Howe and Esther Friesen on deck, so folks, come in, please.
2: On deck? This is rather nautical, isn't it? Huh?
1: Well,
2: You haven't got them on deck. Now, that's silly.
1: No, it's a figure of speech.
2: You mean they're... Yes. You mean they're hiding out here, is that it?
1: Well, that's one way of putting it, yes. Yeah, well, would you people come out and show them you're not hiding anymore? Now? There we are.
2: Welcome to You Bet Your Life. Say the secret word and divide an extra $100. It's a common word, something you find around the house, assuming that you have one. Now, your name is Esther Friesen Leroy, is that right?
4: Just Esther Friesen.
2: Esther Friesen and Leroy Howe. Is that right?
5: No, that's Huff, Groucho. H-O-U-G-H.
2: How can it be Huff?
5: Well,
2: D-O-U-G-H is bow, isn't it? Therefore, H-O-U-G-H must be pronounced how, right?
5: No, Groucho, T-O-U-G-H spells tough.
2: Now, how about S-O-U-G-H? That's sow.
4: Sow spelled S-O-W.
2: What's that?
4: Sow spelled S-O-W.
2: Sow is spelled S-O-W? I'm not talking about a female pig. I'm talking about the rustle of the wind. That kind of a sow is S-O-U-G-H.
4: That's pronounced Sue.
2: No, Sue is S-U-E, like Sue St. Marie, which actually is spelled S-I-O-U-X. You say you pronounce H-O-U-G-H, Huff. How do you pronounce D-O-U-G-H?
5: That's Doe. Uh-huh.
2: Then I'll just call you Mr. Ho. Is that right?
5: Fine.
2: Now, Esther, tell me where you're from and say it in Chinese.
4: I don't know Chinese, but I can tell it to you in Spanish.
2: All right, tell me in Spanish. What part of China were you born in?
4: San Diego.
2: San Diego is in China?
4: No, that's in California. I was born in San Diego. I'm American by birth, but Mexican by heritage.
2: Oh. What is your last name, Esther?
4: Friesen.
2: Friesen is your last name? Well, that's about as Spanish as apple strudel.
4: Well,
2: I thought you were of Mexican descent.
4: Well, I am, and my full name is Esther Constancia Josefina Murúa Suárez M. de Villagrana Friesen.
2: You know, I was in Mexico City last year, and I... had a little toothache, and I had one of the dentists there pull one of my teeth. This tooth was of Mexican extraction. You like that? He's got nice teeth, hasn't he?
4: Yes, he has.
2: Could you go for him?
4: No, he's not my type.
2: That's not a very nice thing.
4: I'm sorry.
2: You wouldn't want him to throw his arms around you, huh?
4: No.
2: Would you? Don't you ever feel an impulse to throw your arms around him?
4: No, not around him.
2: Around me?
4: Uh-huh.
2: The New Year's being good to me.
4: But we'd have to be in a room all by ourselves.
2: Well, I would hope so. You said we'd have to be in a room all by myself, and that's the secret word for tonight. So you get yourself $50, and your friend here, whom you despise, he gets $50. All right, back. Well, Leroy, let's talk to you. Where are you from?
5: I was born, reared, educated in Kansas City, Gacho.
2: Well, what did you do in Kansas City? Did you hang around the stockyards?
5: Well, they're there.
2: Yes.
5: After finishing my education, I went to work for the Western Union. And I've worked for them for 18 years. Matter of fact, it's about the only thing I've ever done.
2: You were a messenger boy?
5: Yes, sir. Started off as a messenger boy and worked in a number of jobs.
2: You say it's the only thing you've ever done?
5: Yes.
2: Can't be the only thing. You're married, aren't you?
5: Yes, I came to...
2: Well, you see, you have done something besides work for Western Union. Isn't that true?
5: Yes, I came to California and got married, but even that was a Western Union.
2: Did you hear them moaning out there? You know, I don't know whether you know this, but that joke is so old that it's wired together.
5: Well, it's a fact.
2: Good, it's a good job, a good joke, and it's lasted a long time. What is your job with Western Union? Surely you're not a messenger boy now. You sell those Western Union suits?
5: My job at this time is assistant sales manager.
2: Oh, is that what the... what are some of the services that Western Union has to offer these days that Postal Telegraph doesn't? Aren't they in business anymore?
5: Well, first place, Postal went out of business in 1943.
2: I haven't been out of the house in a few months.
5: We have many services, Groucho. One of the important services we have is that of marketing research.
2: Well, what is the market and research service? You mean
5: well,
2: to tell you when the stocks are going up and down?
5: No, that's a service that we will perform for a client, for a firm, to determine the effectiveness of their advertising or of a product. And also, we...
2: You can't make the market go up, huh?
5: Hmm. Also, we make... No, we can't. Groucho, we have a telephone service where we call... the general public at random and find out their favorite television
2: random?
5: Show.
2: Is that near here?
5: We select the names from a telephone directory.
2: Oh, you said you call the public at random. You just pick up a phone and call anybody, like TV surveys?
5: Yes, we perform to find out what the favorite television show, for example.
2: Really?
5: Yes, sir.
2: Could you show us how you operate?
5: Be delighted to, Groucho.
2: George Fenneman. Would you come out here and put your shoes on first, George? A lot of women out front, yeah. Have we got a telephone back here with a long extension?
6: Yes, I'm sure we do.
2: Well, why are you so sure? I mean, you know definitely?
6: I know that we've got two or three.
2: Could you bring it out here and bring a phone book, too, and we're going to test this man's skill at surveys.
6: All right, Groucho. And while I'm locating them, it'll give us a chance to take care of some very important business. This is a cue, fellas. We'll be back in just a moment with You Bet Your Life.

0: Yes, Pabst. Makes it perfect. Just as we always have ever since 1844. So next time, you make it Pabst, because Pabst makes it perfect. America's Blue Ribbon Beer from the Pabst Brewing Company, Milwaukee, Wisconsin.
1: Yes, Pabst makes it perfect.
2: Now, you know, I'm personally interested in this television survey. Esther, you open the book. You open the book and pick a name at random. And if you can't find one at random, take Eagle Rock or some other city. Right there. You got a number that you want?
3: Mm-hmm.
2: All right, now, I'll hold it, and you dial it.
4: All right.
2: He dials like a dog. Hello?
5: Oh, no, hello?
2: I'll talk to him.
5: Hello? There's no answer here. It's ringing, but I think they're loaded or something.
2: They may have gone out to the movies. Horseback ride.
5: It's gone four times.
2: These, what did you... Did you try a bank that closes at 3 o'clock?
4: No, I took a name, Mr. Marks.
2: This won't do it. You'll have to try it again. All right, give it a try now. Huh?
4: Is that 981?
2: Hope it's not the police.
4: It's busy.
5: That means there's a woman on the wire.
4: Okay, I have one.
2: All right, try it again.
4: Yeah.
2: Wouldn't it be awful if nobody was home? All over America. Can you all hear this action?
6: Yeah. Caller 4535.
5: Yes. Hello. This is Western Union, and we're making a survey. Could you tell me what your favorite television show is? Hello?
6: Well, there's no one in the office. This is an answering service.
2: Nobody is home in Los Angeles. I hope you kids out there have no place to go tonight. This may take months. That's a business to be in, you know. Owning a telephone company. People are talking all the time. City jail.
5: This is Western Union. We're making a survey. Could you tell me what your favorite television show is?
7: Well, I just recently got a television set, a brand new one.
5: And what show do you like the best?
7: Well, I'm new here in Los Angeles. I've only been here 3 months.
5: Well?
7: I'll have to just think about it a minute. I really like science fiction theater. Very good.
5: Science fiction theater?
7: Science fiction theater. It's one of my favorite.
5: Do you ever watch Groucho Marx?
7: Very seldom. I have seen him once or twice.
5: Don't you like him?
7: Oh, yes, I like him very much.
5: Why don't you watch him more often?
7: Well, I'm not in at the time he's on very often.
5: You do night work?
7: Oh, yes, I work at night quite a bit.
5: I'm sorry to hear that. You should. This is Groucho Marx talking.
7: Really?
5: Yes, really. I was curious to know.
7: Can you prove that?
5: Can't you tell by the timbre of my voice?
7: It sounds like
5: it. Well, this is Groucho Marx.
7: I heard all those people laughing there, and I would.
5: Well,
7: I thought I was being tricked.
5: No, you're not being tricked. This is Groucho Marx, and you get a job in the daytime and stay home at night and watch my show.
7: Indeed, I will. Yes, sir.
5: Okay, now take care of yourself.
7: Okay, thank you, sir.
5: Bye bye.
2: We did like the show. Can we try it again? Should we try it again? All right, we'll try one more call. And Leroy, this time you do it, huh? Now, wait a minute. I'm going to write down a number, and I want you to call it. Okay? Busy, I'll kill him. We'll find just how crooked this survey business is.

0: Good evening. This is the Survey Department of Western Union calling. I would like to find out just what is your favorite television show.
1: My favorite television show?
0: Yes.
1: I like You Bet Your Life.
0: Why do you like that show?
1: Well, mainly because my father's on it.
0: And what is your name?
1: Linda Marks.
0: Who?
1: Linda Marks.
0: I believe this is someone for you, Groucho.
2: Linda?
1: Yes?
2: This is your old pappy.
1: What are you doing?
2: Yeah, well, we're calling up a lot of people and finding out what shows they like. And you really like the Groucho Marx show?
1: Mm-hmm.
2: Well, you take care of yourself. When I get home, I'll tuck you in with the extra blanket.
1: All right.
2: Goodbye.
1: Who are you calling up, though?
2: Oh, we're calling up a lot of people. Just we happened to call you. I was curious to know what your real feelings were about my show.
1: All right.
2: Good night, dear.
1: Good night.
3: Hi, George. I want you to take this phone out and have it gold-plated. It's a very honest telephone. You get very honest surveys when you use this phone. And George, have Melinda gold-plated, too, while you're at it. Now then, we're ready to play You Bet Your Life and see if you can win some money here. You selected cities and small towns of the United States. I'll give you four cities or towns in a particular state, and you identify the state. If you miss two in a row, you're finished. If you get four in a row right, you win $1,000. Now, in what state are these places? Madera, Mariposa, El Centro, and Placerville, or Placerville?
4: California.
3: Placerville. California is right.
5: You have one right.
3: That was pretty easy, wasn't it, huh?
4: No.
3: Well, it was for me, because I was born in Massachusetts. Now, here are the places. You tell me what state they're in. Kissimmee, Jacksonville, and Fort Myers.
6: Florida.
3: Florida's right.
4: That's right.
5: You have two right, two more right, and you'll have your $1,000.
3: In what state are these cities and towns? Winchester, Rock Island, Indiana, and Cairo.
4: Illinois.
3: Illinois is right.
5: You now have three right. Get the next one right, and you'll have $1,000.
3: Now, here are the cities and towns. Pawtucket, Lakewood, Quonset Point, and Central Falls. What is the state?
4: Rhode Island?
3: Rhode Island is right.
5: You got four in a row, you win
3: $1,000. Now you won $1,000. You can keep it and quit, or else you can come back later and try to double your money. You may even get a chance at $10,000. So go over there and sit down and think about it. And no matter what you decide to do, thanks for being on the show.
6: Thank you, Patrick.
5: We'll find out if Mrs. Friesen and Leroy Huff will try for $10,000 in just a moment.
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3: And now, George, what's the story on the big question?
5: Leroy Huff and Esther...
3: Owl, isn't it?
5: Who?
3: Owl.
5: A huff, I think he said.
3: Oh. I think he left in a huff, didn't he?
5: Esther Friesen? Oh, there they are, yes.
3: Oh, here they are. Well, you won $1,000 so far. If you decide to try for the 10 and you fail, you wind up with a total of 500. Now, what are you going to do?
4: We're going to try.
3: You're
4: going to
3: try, all right. You pick a number from 1 to 10 and then spin the wheel. If any number besides the one you pick comes up, the question is worth 2,000. If the number you pick comes up, the question is worth 10,000.
4: Clear?
3: What number do you want?
4: Nine.
3: Turn it.

0: going to be close. It's going to be close. Well, everybody is rooting for you except the sponsor. Your number, you took number 9 and it came up 9, so this question is worth $10,000.
1: I wish you both lots of luck.
0: In ancient Greece, so the story goes, a cynical philosopher toured the countryside with a lantern, looking for an honest man. For $10,000, who is this famous Greek? Talk it over.

0: All right, what's the answer you two have decided upon?
1: We're just going to have to guess. Neapolitan?
0: No, you should. You should have known this.
1: I know it.
0: It's Diogenes.
1: Oh.
0: I'm sorry you missed it. We really would like to have lost the money.
1: Would you?
0: Yes, we would have. But anyway, you wound up with $500. It isn't too bad. Congratulations, and thanks for being
1: Thank
0: with
1: you,
0: us. You won $100 in the secret way, too, didn't you?
1: No, just 50.
0: Oh, well, each 50. So
1: yes.
0: You got a total of 600.
1: It was fun anyway.
0: It's a night's work, anyhow. Mm-hmm. And you had the opportunity to throw your arms around me, which is saying you weigh 3 cents. Well, thanks anyway for showing up.
2: 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Directed by Robert Dwan and Bernie Smith. Music by Jack Meekin. 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
2: You know, some marmalades get some of their tang from added flavoring. While Robertson's Golden Shred gets all of its tang from Seville oranges. What would you rather have for breakfast?

0: Well, come in, Smithers. What is it? Speak up, boy. Orange juice.
1: No, sir. New Kellogg's Rise and Shine.
0: Hey, finish.
1: And look at this, sir.
0: No peel, no Pepsin. It's got vitamin C. Well, Smithers, I suppose this is it.
1: What are you doing, sir?
0: Thank you, Governor. Wife and three peps to support. Thank you.
2: New Kellogg's Rise and Shine. Now tastes as good as orange juice.

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1: The Harold Perry Show. And now, Harold Perry as Honest Harold, the homemaker.

0: Well, there's a lot of hustle and bustle in the Honest Harold household this morning. This is the day Harold's young cousin Raymond from Chicago is arriving for a visit. Right now, Harold and his mother are busily straightening up the living room, assisted by their friend Dr. Yancey, the veterinarian.
1: There. I think the sofa looks better over here. It'll hide that spot on the rug, Mother.
2: It looks fine, Harold.
3: Harold, why don't you move this Morris chair back against the wall?
1: I will, Doc, if you'll get out of it.
3: Oh, all right.
2: It's going to be wonderful having Cousin Raymond here. And it was awfully nice of you to give up your bedroom, Harold.
1: Oh, that's all right, Mother. Raymond will only be here for a week or two, just for his vacation. We want to do everything we can to make him comfortable.
2: I hope you won't be uncomfortable sleeping on the sofa.
3: Well, Harold can wear his heavy PJs so the horsehairs won't give him nightmares.
1: Oh, brother.
3: When did you see the boy last, Mother Ham?
2: Oh, it's nearly 10 years now. He was such a sweet little boy. Such a young gentleman.
1: Yeah, well, don't forget he's not a boy anymore, Mother. He's been out of college 3 years.
3: What'd he do?
1: Oh, he's a real go-getter, Doc. The day after that boy graduated from college, he got a job in one of those big advertising agencies in Chicago. I imagine he's a big executive by now.
3: Yeah, probably wears a belt and suspenders at the same time.
1: See, that must be Raymond, Mother.
3: Uh-oh, I'm going out the back way. Meeting my own relatives is bad enough. Our reservoir.
2: Oh, dear. Oh, dear, you go to the door, Harold. I want to get out of this apron.
1: Yeah, all right, Mother. Feel a little nervous. Meeting a big Chicago executive. Maybe I ought to put on my Homburg hat. Say, there's a taxi in front. Cousin Raymond certainly does things in style. Well, Cousin Raymond.
4: Well, Cousin Harold, fancy meeting you here.
1: Huh? I live here. Oh, a joke. Hey, won't you come in?
4: Oh, thanks. Oh, there's one little detail. Have you got $2 handy?
1: $2?
4: For the taxi.
1: Oh, yeah. Here.
4: Thanks. Oh, you got another dollar?
1: Another dollar?
4: Yeah, I'm a heavy tipper.
1: Oh. Be right back. That's funny. He didn't have $3. Well, he's probably got his money all tied up in traveler's checks.
5: Well, it's sure nice to be here, cuz.
1: Cuz? Oh, well, we're sure glad to have you here, Raymond. Here, let me take one of your suitcases.
4: Oh, okay. It might be easier for you to carry both of them.
1: Huh?
4: One will balance the other.
1: Oh, well. Never thought of that. Heavy. Must have his traveler's checks in him. Mother will be right in, Raymond. She's primping up a little bit. Sit down. Take the Morris chair.
4: Oh, no thanks, cuz. I'll just stretch out here on the sofa. Conserve my energy.
1: Guess all big executives do that.
4: There. Oh, cuz, would you mind putting that pillow under my head?
1: Of course.
4: Thanks. That's fine.
1: He's really conserving his energy. Well, tell me, Cousin Raymond, how are things in the ad game?
4: The what?
1: Oh, you know that big advertising company you work for in Chicago.
4: Oh, I haven't worked for them for 3 years.
1: But I thought you started there 3 years ago.
4: That's right. I only worked there one day.
1: One day?
4: Yeah, the boss wouldn't give me the afternoon off, so I quit.
1: Well, I see. Cousin Raymond, what have you been doing these last 3 years?
4: Loafing.
1: Loafing? But you said in your letter that you were coming here for a vacation.
4: Yeah, I needed a change. I got tired of loafing in Chicago.
1: You did, eh? But Raymond, you want to make a living, don't you?
4: Not as long as I can live off of somebody else.
1: Wonder who he means.
2: Well, if it isn't little Cousin Raymond.
4: Oh, hello, Aunt Emily.
1: Gee, he got up.
2: Oh, you must be tired after your trip. Why don't you lie down again?
4: All righty.
1: He did.
4: Aunt Emily, let me look at you.
2: What?
4: Why, it's remarkable. I haven't seen you for 10 years and you're still as attractive as ever.
2: Oh, dear.
1: Oh, brother. What an operator.
2: Well, Raymond, so this is my hard-working young nephew.
1: Yeah, that's what she thinks.
2: Oh, it's so nice having you here. I'm sorry you can only stay for 2 weeks.
1: Mother.
2: Why, we wish you could stay a year.
1: But, Mother, Raymond can't stay too long. He only brought 2 suitcases. Who's that?
4: Oh, that must be the man with my trunk.
6: Your trunk?
4: Yeah, I thought I'd bring it just in case you wanted me to stay longer.
2: Oop. Oh, I'm so glad, Raymond.
3: Yeah.
4: Well, I tell you, I'll see about my trunk and, cuz, you got another $3?
2: Of course he has.
4: You better make it four. You know, I'm a heavy tipper.
7: Heavy tipper, oh, yeah. Here, hope you won't mind those old dusty bills.
4: Thanks, cuz.
2: Oh, Harold, isn't it wonderful? Raymond is going to be with us for a long, long time.
6: Yeah.

0: I'm home.
1: Why, Harold, it's only 3 o'clock.
0: Yeah, I've got some work to do. You know, I'm chairman of the Safer Driving Committee. I have a report to get out for tonight's meeting.
1: Oh, well, you can work in the living room. It'll be nice and quiet in there.
0: Thanks, Mother. What's Cousin Raymond been doing?
1: Well, he's been lying down on the sofa all morning.
0: Oh? Where is he now?
1: He's lying down in your room.
0: Oh, my goodness. Is that all he's been doing all day, lying down?
1: Oh, no. No, he got up for lunch.
0: Very good. Mother, Raymond is the laziest fellow I've ever known.
1: Now, Harold, maybe he just hasn't found himself yet.
0: All he has to do is look on the nearest sofa. Well, better get my report started. Little Gloria's coming over from the radio station to type it up for me.
1: Oh, that's nice.
0: Mm-hmm. Well, better get on with my report. Let's see. I'll start at something like this. Ladies and gentlemen of the Safer Driving Committee, as your... Oh, my goodness, what's that? Mother?
1: Yes, Harold?
0: What's that noise?
1: Oh, that's Raymond practicing on his saxophone.
0: Oh, my goodness.
1: He says he's planning to have his own orchestra someday.
0: Oh, what an orchestra that'll be. Reclining Raymond and his sleepy six. where was I? Oh, yes. Ladies and gentlemen, we must all... Oh, that did it. I'm going to have a talk with that boy. Look at him on the bed. He even plays the saxophone lying down.
2: Hiya, cuz.
0: Cuz? I mean, Raymond, I want to talk to you.
2: Okay, shoot.
0: Don't tempt me. Raymond, I'm a little older than you are, and I think I know a little more about life.
2: Uh-huh.
0: I'm going to tell you the story of the grasshopper and the ant. Once upon a time, there was a very lazy grasshopper who slept all day. Well, a hard-working ant... Raymond, will you please open your eyes?
2: Huh? Oh, sure.
0: Thank you. Now, you've been out of college 3 years, and you've worked one day. I mean, half a day. And, Raymond, you can't go through life without working.
2: Why?
0: Why? Well, I mean, think of all the things you miss when you don't work. The thrill of a job well done. The respect of your fellow man. Then there's the question of women.
2: Women?
0: He sat up.
2: You know some women?
0: Raymond, lie down. I was about to say, someday you'll want to settle down, get married. But you have to be in a position to support a wife first.
2: Uh-huh.
0: Now, just suppose you met some beautiful young girl, Raymond, tonight. Why, you wouldn't know what to do.
3: That's what you think.
2: Huh? Just lead me to her, cuz.
0: Eh? Raymond, that'll do. Oh, my goodness. The point I'm trying to make is, women respect men who are ambitious, my boy. For instance... There's a young lady coming over here in a little while who, well, who thinks quite a bit of me. And you know why? Because I'm industrious, serious-minded. Why, she wouldn't look twice at a man who's frivolous. There she is now. Now, just think over what I said, young man. And remember, to get any place in this world, you've got to be ambitious, alert, wide awake.
2: Okay, cuz.
0: Oh, my goodness. What a boy. He's like those new cars, completely shiftless.
4: Hello, Harold. Here's little old Gloria right on the dock.
0: Hello, Gloria. Come on in.
4: Oh, okay.
0: Certainly nice of you to come over and help me with my report on your afternoon off.
4: Oh, you know that I'm always glad to help you, Harold. And I think it's just wonderful that you've been made chairman of the safety campaign committee.
0: It wasn't much, Gloria. Guess they just thought I was the best man for the job.
4: You always say the cutest things, Harold. And a girl just has to admire a man like you, hard-working, public-spirited.
0: That's just what I was trying to tell somebody. Well, shall we get started on the report?
4: All right. What's that?
0: That's my cousin Raymond from Chicago. Just a callow youth, Gloria. You wouldn't be interested in him.
4: Oh?
0: Oop, here he comes.
2: Hiya, cuz.
5: Oh, hello, Raymond.
2: Hey, who's the babe?
0: Yep. This happens to be Miss Gloria O'Day, who's employed at our radio station. And she doesn't care to be called babe.
4: Oh, I think it's cute.
0: What?
4: Hi, Raymond.
2: Hiya, babe.
0: Oop. Now, look here, babe. I mean, Gloria. Let's get down to work, shall we?
2: Yeah, go right ahead. You won't bother me. I'll just lay right here on the sofa.
0: I hope the horsehair tickles him silly. All right, Gloria.
3: take a letter. That is, take a report.
4: Yes, sir.
3: Ladies and gentlemen of the Safer Driving Committee, as your chairman, I am proud to report...
2: Say, cuz...
3: What is it?
2: You didn't tell me you had such beautiful girls in Melrose Springs. Why, Gloria's the cutest babe I've seen in a long time.
4: Why, thank you, Raymond.
3: Gloria, where did we leave off?
4: As your chairman, I am proud to report that I'm the cutest baby seen in a long time.
3: Gloria?
4: Raymond, you don't really mean that. Why, I bet the girls in Chicago are a lot cuter than I am.
2: I bet they're not.
4: I bet they are.
2: I bet they're not.
4: I bet they are.
2: I bet they're not.
6: Cut that out!
2: Well, I guess I'll go out and look your little burg over.
3: It's a good idea. Take that saxophone with you. Goodbye, Raymond.
2: It's too bad you can't go with me, Gloria. We could have a lot of fun. We could get a soda, go to the movies.
3: Raymond, you're just wasting your time. Gloria's not interested in having a good time when she has work to do. Of course, Gloria, if I thought you were the kind of girl who wanted to fritter away the afternoon with Raymond, I'd be the first to say, go ahead. I'd even let you use my Essex. Why, you could joyride with Raymond all afternoon.
4: Oh, thank you, Harold.
1: Huh?
4: Oh, come on, let's go, Raymond.
2: Sure, nice of you, cuz. The car keys, please.
3: The car keys... Oh, sure. And maybe you'd like me to give you $4 for gasoline.
2: You better make it $5.
3: I know you're a heavy tipper.
2: Well, so long, cuz, and don't forget the story of the grasshopper and the ant.
3: Grasshopper and the ant. I think I'll find a good hard-working ant and punch him right in his antenna.

We will return for the second act of our story, Honest Harold, in just a moment. Tonight on CBS, Dick Powell joins Bing Crosby for some singing. So for a half hour of grand hilarity and wonderful songs, don't miss Dick Powell's visit to the Bing Crosby Show later tonight. The Bing Crosby Show is heard every Wednesday on most of these same CBS stations. And now, back to Honest Harold, the

0: Well, we find Honest Harold a little upset this afternoon. He has a new problem. His lazy young cousin, Raymond, who has moved in for a long stay.
1: That's what he thinks.
0: So far, Harold's attempts to change Raymond from a carefree grasshopper into a hard-working ant have been completely unsuccessful.
1: I got 15 more minutes.
0: Right now, our frustrated reformer is on his way to seek advice from his friend, Doc Yancey, the veterinarian.
1: I don't know what's going to happen to that Raymond. He can't just go through life without working. I don't think. He's a real problem, all right. Maybe old Doc Yak Yak will have an idea.
2: Yeah, come in.
1: Hello, Doc.
2: Oh, close that door, quick, Harold.
1: What?
2: Close the door, there's a draft.
1: Okay.
2: I'm giving this Pekingese a bath. I don't want the dear little thing to catch cold. He's a princess, you know.
1: Princess?
2: Are you warm enough, Princess Lotus Blossom? Gesundheit, Your Highness.
1: Oh, my Gesundheit. Doc, I want to talk to you.
2: Don't shout, Harold. You're in the presence of royalty.
1: Royalty? What am I supposed to do, bow?
2: Oh. Did Doc get that nasty old soap in your eyes? Were he sorry?
1: Oh, brother. Doc?
2: We're all through, Princess. Now, come on, slip into your little bathrobe. That's it.
1: Bathrobe. And it's got a royal crest on it.
2: Now, I'll put you there by the heater. Now, Harold, what can I do for you?
1: Well, I've forgotten now.
2: Oh, how's your cousin?
1: That's it. I'm having a little trouble with him, Doc.
2: What seems to be wrong with that young advertising genius?
1: Genius? You know how long he lasted on that job, Doc? One day. He hasn't worked for 3 years. He just wants to loaf his life away.
2: Hey, that's bad, all right. Somebody's got to work in this world. We can't all be politicians.
1: Doc, I'm worried about the boy, really. I tried to talk to him, but it didn't do any good.
2: It seems to me, Harold, what this young fella needs is a horrible example.
1: What do you mean?
2: Well, if we could just show him somebody who loafed his life away and came to a bad end, that might throw a scare into him.
1: Hey, that sounds good, Doc. What horrible example do we know?
2: Well, remember Droopy Johnson?
1: Uh-huh.
2: Slept in class all through high school. They had to wake him up to give him his diploma. What became of him?
1: He's vice president of a bank in Cleveland.
2: We couldn't use him, could
1: yeah,
2: we?
1: No.
2: Harold, I got an idea.
1: You have?
2: Suppose we get someone to impersonate a human wreck. You know, the tail end of a misspent life.
1: Well, then, who could we get?
2: Well, it'd take a great actor, Harold. Uh-huh. Someone with the combined talents of Spencer Tracy and, Sonny Tufts.
1: Doc, where are we going to find a talented actor in Melrose Spring? Doc, you don't mean...
2: Yeah?
1: Oh, no.
2: I never told you this, Harold, but I took the lead in the senior class play in veterinary college.
1: Thank you very much, Doc.
2: Now, wait a minute. I played a part just like this. You see, I was a young English lord who became a wastrel, you know. And in the third act, I was just a broken shell of a man reduced to begging on the streets of London.
1: Doc, please.
2: I'll never forget my big scene. It was wonderful. I shambled up to a well-dressed man and I said, "Hi, sorry, Governor. Could you spare a tuppence or a threepence for a bloke who's down on his luck?"
1: Doc.
2: "Yes, sir, Governor. Hog had me hoops and downs, down, hoops, hoops and downs."
1: Doc, wait a minute.
2: Oh, I see that sneer on your face, Governor. Oh, I know what you're thinking, but it's all right.
1: No.
2: I was once a gent like you. But look at me now. I'm just a bit of flotsam and jetsam. Reduced to cadging for a spot of tea and a dab of marmalade to keep body and soul together. I'm hungry, Governor. I'm hungry.
1: Okay, Doc. Here's a quarter. Get yourself a nut burger. Goodbye.

0: Doc was certainly a big help. Oh, I say, Governor, could you spare a tuppence? I've seen better acting than that on television. Well, maybe I'm just worrying too much about Cousin Raymond.
1: Hemp?
0: Uh-oh, Prissy Pants Peabody. I suppose he'll be worse than ever now that he got elected mayor.
1: Hemp, I want to talk to you.
0: Hey, all right, Stanley.
1: I prefer to be called by my official title, Mayor Peabody.
0: Oh, brother.
1: In case you've forgotten, I defeated you in the recent election.
0: I hate him.
1: Hemp, I understand the last mayor was foolish enough to appoint you chairman of the Safer Driving Committee.
0: Yes, he was. I mean, yes, he did.
1: You're a fine chairman.
0: Well, thank you.
1: I don't mean that. An hour ago, I saw your car hurtling down Main Street 45 miles an hour in a 15-mile zone.
0: An hour ago? Ooh, I wasn't driving the car.
1: Oh, I suppose your car was being driven by a robot.
0: No, a Raymond.
1: What?
0: They don't make them anymore. Just skip it.
1: You were driving that car, Hemp. Now, don't try to crawl out of it.
0: Stanley, did you ever try to crawl out of an Essex? Besides, I wasn't in it. Now, listen to me, Stanley.
1: Not Stanley. You know what to call me.
0: Brother, I sure do.
1: And if I see you speeding just once more, there'll be a new chairman of the Safety Driving Committee. But acting as though you weren't driving the car.
0: But your mayorship.
1: Hemp, you'll have to get up pretty early in the morning to make a fool of me.
0: All right, I'll set the alarm.

0: when is that boy going to bring my car home? It's 8 o'clock.
1: Why, Harold, shouldn't you be leaving for your safety committee meeting?
0: I intend to leave, Mother, as soon as Raymond brings back the Essex. Wait till I get my hands on him.
1: No, Harold, you mustn't be too hard on Raymond. He may be a little young and mixed up, but I have the feeling that boy is going far.
0: Well, he doesn't have to go in my Essex. No use waiting for Raymond any longer, Mother. I'm late now. I'll walk to the meeting.
1: All right.
0: Kind of cold out tonight, though. I think I'll wear my overcoat.
1: Oh, I forgot to tell you, Harold. Raymond dropped by this afternoon and borrowed it.
0: Borrowed my overcoat? Oh, my goodness, it's a wonder he didn't take my muffler, too.
1: He did.
0: Goodbye, Mother.
1: Goodbye, Harold, and good luck on your report. Yeah,
0: thank you. That Raymond has certainly got his nerve. Speeding around town all day, joyriding with Gloria. Now I'm going to be late for my meeting.
2: Hey, you want a lift, Buster?
0: Raymond!
2: Take you someplace, cuz?
0: Well, you can drive me to my committee meeting if it isn't too much trouble.
2: Oh, no trouble at all. Hop in, cuz.
0: Yeah, thank you.
2: Where to, Jack?
0: What happened to cuz? I want to go to the city hall and drive slowly.
2: Oh, sure. How's this?
0: You've been very inconsiderate, young fella. I don't suppose it occurred to you that I might want to use my own car.
2: Oh, sorry, cuz. I didn't realize it was so late. We've been over to Gloria's house listening to records.
0: Yeah, it must have been the long playing kind.

0: occur to you that I might want to use my own car.
1: Oh, sorry, cuz. I didn't realize it was so late. We've been over to Gloria's house listening to records.
0: It must have been the long playing kind. You might be interested to know, Raymond, that because of your thoughtfulness, I'm going to be late for my meeting tonight.
1: You're going to be late? Well, why didn't you say so?
0: What?
1: Here, I'll just have you there in a jiffy.
0: Raymond, you're speeding. Raymond, slow down.
1: We're only doing 50, cuz.
0: But that's dangerous. It says so right here in my report. Ooh, look out for that corner.
1: Hang on, cuz. Well, we made it on two wheels.
0: I thought we left the ground. Raymond, you'll get arrested for this. They'll take away your driver's license.
1: They can't do that. I haven't got one.
0: Young man, you stop this car immediately. Do you hear me? Or I'll send you back to Chicago.
1: Okay, cuz.
0: That was a foolhardy thing to do, Raymond. I'm at the end of my patience with you. Now, you get out from behind that wheel. I'll drive myself.
1: Okay.
0: Going 50 miles an hour on Heliotrope Drive. You're just lucky the police didn't see us speeding that way.
1: I got news for you, cuz. They did.
0: Huh?
1: And here they come now. I'll see you later.
0: Raymond, you come back here. Oh, brother, it's Pete the Marshal.
2: Well, going to a fire, Harold?
3: Hello, Pete. You gave me quite a chase, boy.
4: Pete, look, I can explain all this.
3: Yes, that's what they all say.
4: Pete, you know me. I'm against speeding. My cousin was driving.
3: Your cousin was driving, huh? Well, I gotta hand it to you, Harold. I never heard that alibi before.
4: But, Pete...
3: You know, usually the fella says he's rushing to the hospital because his wife is having a baby. Yeah, my goodness, if that baby story was true every time I heard it, the population of this town would be tripled by now.
4: But, Pete, really, this is the truth.
3: Then there was a fella I picked up who went through a stop sign one time. Had two ladies crowded in the front seat with him. Said the reason he didn't stop was because he was too modest to reach over and shift the gear. Oh. Ain't that a doozy? Yeah, of course, they can't use that one anymore. The gear shift is obsolete in most
4: Pete,
3: cars.
4: Pete, you've got to believe me. My young cousin was driving this car.
3: Where is he now, boy? Hiding in the glove compartment?
4: Yes.
3: Your cousin was driving the car, huh? Well, I declare, Harold, I'm afraid I'll have to make out a speeding ticket.
4: You're certainly happy about it.
3: Yes. Let me see your driver's license.
4: Driver's license? Let's see here. Got it right in my... put it in my overcoat yesterday. And Raymond's got my overcoat.
3: Who is Raymond, boy?
4: My cousin.
3: Oh, the fella in the glove compartment.
4: Oh,

0: I just hope reclining Raymond is home. Got a few things to say to little old cuz. Felt like a fool at that meeting tonight, making a report on safe driving with a speeding ticket in my pocket. Well, Raymond has taken advantage of me for the last time. I'm going to request that he return to Chicago. My mind is made up. I'll go in his room and have it out with him right now.
1: Come in.
0: Raymond?
1: Hello.
0: Raymond, I'm a patient man, but I could be pushed too far. And after what you've done tonight, I think it would be much better for all of us if you... Why have you got that suitcase on your bed?
1: I've been packing.
0: Packing?
1: Yeah, I'm going back to Chicago. There's a train tonight.
0: Oh. Well, it's kind of late, Raymond. Why don't you wait and leave tomorrow?
1: No, I think I better leave now. I've been nothing but trouble to you.
0: Well...
1: You've been very patient with me, Harold, but I'm really not worth it. I'm everything you said. I'm lazy, irresponsible. I guess I'll be a failure all my life.
0: Oh, I wouldn't say that, Raymond. You're young yet.
1: I don't know what's the matter with me. I've been sitting here trying to figure it out. I guess the reason I act the way I do is because, well, maybe I'm a little scared of life.
0: Well, Raymond, I guess all of us are a little scared of life at times.
1: Oh, I wanted to tell you before I leave, Cousin Harold, I went to see the marshal. I told him I was driving your car.
0: You did?
1: Yeah, and I told him I'd pay the fine out of my own pocket. I'm going to send him $2 a week.
0: Well, that shows you do have it.

0: That's a responsibility, Raymond, and I'm proud of you.
1: Well, thanks. Goodbye, Harold.
0: Raymond.
1: Yes?
0: Why don't you stay?
1: Do you really want me to?
0: Sure.
1: Oh, thanks. You're a swell guy.
0: Oh, yeah.
1: Well, if I'm going to stay, I'd better make the first payment on my fine tomorrow.
0: Oh, that's good, Raymond.
1: Can you let me have $2, cuz?
0: Raymond? Oh, well, what the heck. Here's the $2. Wait a minute. I'll make it $3. I'm a heavy tipper, too. Yeah.

0: You have just heard the Harold Perry Show, Honest Harold, who returns in just a moment with an important announcement. The supporting players tonight included Jane Morgan, Gil Stratton Jr., Ken Peters, and Parley Bayer, and featured Gloria Holliday as Gloria and Joseph Kearns as old Doc Yak Yak. Norman McDonald directed, and the music was composed and conducted by Jack Meekin. Honest Harold, created by Harold Perry, was written by Gene Stone, Jack Robinson, and Bill Danch. Now back to Harold Perry.
1: Well, Bob, I just wanted to say that the Honest Harold Laugh Contest is over, and the National Laugh Champion will be announced next week. 170 cities throughout the country send in their entries, and the judges are now deciding the winner. The lucky lady will be flown to Hollywood via TWA for a week's vacation, and she'll appear with us on the Harold Perry Show while she's here. So I'll see you next week, folks. Good night.

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Bob Lamond speaking. 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
1: Now hear this. Two hands from the 1st and 2nd Division report to the supply officer to handle stores.
2: Takes a lot of learning to be a sailor. That's why when we grab a new recruit, we tell him this. When someone is teaching you something, listen, learn it, and don't lose it. Exactly 10 years ago, the whole Navy learned a lesson it never forgot. Right now, out in Asia Minor, the whole country is taking a refresher course because too many people have forgotten. Too many can't make up their minds. Is it a war or isn't it a war? To those who might have forgotten, when the bullets are flying, when a green kid spits red blood, it's war. If you happen to be one of those who would rather forget the kicking around we got in the Pacific during the early 40s, or then just find yourself a dance band, a comic book, or go back to sleep. But if you think it might help your future and the future of your kids to remember those dirty days, then stick around. The winter and early summer of 42 saw the Japanese Imperial Army, Air Force, and Navy spreading out like an octopus. And the only thing we had to fight with was a prayer for tomorrow. A prayer that tomorrow would slow down until we could meet it. I'd seen Pearl. I'd seen the Philippines. And in the June of 42, I was leaning on the railing of a next luxury liner, getting up steam to sail out of San Diego, seeing a bunch of Marines group and prepare to board our hotel.
3: Straighten up those lines. Come on, get on them, Sergeant.
4: Think they're waiting for a brass band?
5: Could be, Eddie. Only maybe this is just a dry run. Sort of a rehearsal until the girls come running to kiss the boys goodbye.
4: Yeah, of course. Marines wouldn't wear those dirty green uniforms if they were going anywhere, huh? The blue and gold when they're traveling.
3: Okay, line it up. Line it up.
5: Oh, listen to that big bad man scream at those pretty Marines. That's a good one, huh, Eddie?
4: I didn't hear you.
5: I said... Now, what did I say? Anyway, it was a good one.
2: You guys on leave?
4: Yeah, relax, boats. Trying to enjoy our four off. Practically loaded the ship with our bare hands.
5: Besides, we got to build up courage so when those big, bad Marines come aboard, they won't scare us.
2: Pinball, you haven't had an original thought since you signed on. If Eddie told you to jump over, you wouldn't even bother to take off your shoes.
5: Is that so?
4: Yeah, Pinball, that's so. Now shut up, will you? Let me concentrate.
2: Ah, the Navy Brain Trust is about to take the first step in winning the war. Chief Scott at your service, Admiral.
4: Blow it, boats. Looking for somebody.
2: I thought you hated Marines. How come you're so interested in watching them board?
3: Ready to board. Line it up. Okay, board.
5: Hey, Eddie, do we bow or something? That's a good one, huh, Eddie?
4: Yeah.
2: Maybe now. Maybe now we'll get started.
4: But with those tin soldiers? Don't make me laugh.
5: Yeah, don't make us laugh.
2: Say, whose side are you guys on?
4: Ours. Only I just don't like the Marine Corps.
2: Yeah? Why?
4: Well, I got lots of reasons.
5: Lots?
2: Then why did you put in for a transfer to this transport? Some guys are saying you didn't have the guts for a fighting ship.
4: But I got a pretty good record, boats. Don't get under my skin.
2: Okay. But maybe I think we got plenty to fight without picking on our own.
4: You fight your way, I'll fight mine. Hey, you!
6: Yeah, Marine, you!
7: Are you talking to me, sailor?
4: Yeah, talking to you.
7: You the sailor's gonna show me to my stateroom?
4: That's supposed to be funny.
2: Shove off, Eddie, that's an order.
7: I can handle him, Chief. In the Marine Corps, we use the lady Marines to frighten this kind.
4: I understand you guys are going to win the war for us.
7: You sailors don't seem to be doing so good a job.
5: Oh, yeah?
4: Stow it, Pinball.
7: Oh, well, now, isn't that a perfect name for a sailor? What do they call you?
4: Eddie.
7: It figures.
4: Look, Private.
7: First class. Private first class.
5: Boy, these wise Marines.
7: Look, unless you've got something important to say, I'm going off with the rest of my guys.
4: So shove off.
7: Suppose I'll be seeing you around the ship?
4: Yeah. I'll probably be assigned to bring you your breakfast.
7: Fine, but remember, I like my coffee hot.
5: Coffee? Say, you ain't old enough to drink coffee.
7: And make it black. Marines, drink it black.
5: Ooh, how brave.
2: Eddie, you didn't scare him even one little bit.
5: Oh, that stupid punk kid.
4: Shut up.
5: But, Eddie, I just call him a punk kid.
4: But don't do it again.
5: You kidding?
4: Do I look it?
2: You sure picked on a young one.
5: Bet he ain't even 19.
4: Pink cheeks and all, he's 22.
5: 19.
4: He's my kid brother.
2: We were on a stripped-down luxury liner. It took us about an hour to count noses, cast off, and set sail for... Well, they didn't tell us exactly where, but at that moment we weren't too interested. Marines, sailors, the deck was loaded for a last look at San Diego. It was going to be a long time before any of us saw the States. Finally, the horizon stopped playing tricks and the last guy left the deck and settled down for a long run. After a couple of rough days, we hit calm water and hot weather. The decks jammed with guys trying to get a little air.
4: Oh, you're looking for someone, Marine?
7: That shadow of yours told me you were goofing it off on deck.
4: So?
7: Are you still sore?
4: Don't you think I've got a right?
7: Look, Eddie, it was just one of those things that happened.
4: Some man.
7: I had to.
4: I still ain't satisfied. I read the letter you sent me. I must have read it a dozen times before I believed.
7: Eddie, you were at sea. The only way I could get you was by mail.
4: Well, a little bit impatient, weren't you, Johnny? Could have waited. Could have given me a chance.
7: It's better the way it was. Eddie, it wasn't easy. Only I... Look, I didn't plan it. It just happened.
4: Nuts.
7: Well, I'm sorry. What else do you want me to say?
4: Just keep out of my way. I shipped on this cattle boat so I could get a good look at you. So I could see whether it was worth the trouble to break you in half.
7: Suppose we settle this later, huh? Here comes my buddy.
4: A Marine. Not a regular sailor, but a seagoing bellhop.
8: What's eating you, sailor? I'm getting a little bored, so if you're looking for something to do...
7: Whitey, this is my brother. In fact, he's my whole family.
8: You got a sailor for a brother?
4: I ain't having too gay a time myself, so maybe I can fix you up.
7: Come on, the fight's with me, Eddie.
4: I look at you stalwart men, I think maybe we could lose this war.
8: We can hold our own. That is, if you taxi drivers can get us there without getting lost.
7: Got any idea where we're heading?
4: No.
7: Breeze votes for Pearl Harbor.
4: Hey, you own all those stripes, Sergeant?
8: I've got medals on my dress blues.
4: Good conduct?
7: Come on, this is your ship, Eddie. How about it? Do we put into the Hawaiian Islands?
4: Not a chance.
8: Yeah, we're still due for training. Could be Pearl.
4: And how you guys need training. Pearl's a couple hundred miles southeast. We passed her last night.
7: What do you think, down under?
4: Probably. Japs are getting stronger. You brave Marines might have been picked to defend Australia. But I doubt it. The last I heard, they're on our side.
8: A regular comic.
4: Well, I'll see you around, Marine. In case you're worried, the lifeboats are easy to find.
8: What's eating him?
7: Oh, he's been in the Navy a long time.
8: So what?
7: He's been engaged to the same girl for 5 years. Put a brother through school. Just couldn't seem to get far enough ahead to get married.
8: Again, I say, so what?
7: So, 7 months ago, I married her.
2: I wouldn't say that they acted like they were headed for a picnic. And then again, I wouldn't say that they acted like they were ready to slug it out with as tough an enemy as our country ever faced. Maybe it's because they weren't close enough to have the steam of battle in their veins. Maybe it's because they were saving themselves for a shore leave. The kind of a shore leave they didn't expect.
5: I got it straight from the bridge, Eddie. We're putting into New Zealand.
4: Hey, you hear that, Johnny? You're going to sit it out in New Zealand for the duration.
7: I don't think so. Not with the kind of training we've gone through.
5: So how tough can it be?
7: Well, we started where the commandos left off. That's how they separate the men from the boys.
4: Well, I feel just like singing Semper Fidelis.
5: I don't know the tune. How's it go, Eddie?
4: Oh, you remember, Pinball. We're 50,000 Marines and 3 Mexicans fighting it out in some dance hall in Montezuma.
8: Hey, Johnny, you hear the good word? We're putting into New Zealand.
5: The war could be over before the Marines got the scuttlebutt.
1: Now hear this. We arrive in Christchurch at 0700.
4: Hey, plenty of time to clean up and beat you gyrenes of the dames.
1: There will be no shore leave.
5: Please, Captain, say you only mean the heroes.
1: The Marines will combat load on 3 8-hour ships.
4: Well, too bad. We'll tell you all about it.
1: All Ham Ships Company will assist the Marines in combat loading.
4: Now, Pinball, now do you see?
5: Yeah, I see.
4: Me with 40 bucks to spend and I got to wet nurse a bunch of Marines. Boy, was that General Sherman right.
2: This was the first time we had concrete evidence that we were on more than a pleasure cruise. Sure, the scuttlebutt was thick from the minute we lifted anchor in Dago. If you listened to the guys push it around, you'd think we were going to cruise into Tokyo Harbor and kidnap the Emperor. Only this was different. This was the captain. This was top grade. We were going to stay right on Baby while she was combat loaded. It was a tough job, but it got done and got done fast, and we sailed out just as nicely as we sailed in. Where were we actually heading? Well, if you listen to the scuttlebutt...
4: Me? Well, I think they're taking you back to the States. Probably decided we've got a better chance without you chocolate soldiers.
7: With all these ships?
5: Too much heavy stuff.
4: Yeah, who asked you? Boats.
2: Yeah. What's on your mind, laughing boy?
4: What's in the wind?
2: You'll get your orders.
7: Come on, Chief. What does she look like?
2: It looks like a rendezvous. Only don't quote me.
4: Gee, I could have figured that out.
2: Well, you got a good start. Supposing you figure out the rest.
7: Now, there's a great guy.
4: Look, big shot. What boats don't know about the Navy hasn't been written.
7: The only interest I've got in the Navy is where they're taking the Marines.
2: About 24 hours later, we got the answer. We picked up a carrier, 5 destroyers, a couple of cruisers, and a sea full of transports. Our objective was Coro Island in the Fiji Islands. The enemy? He was almost 1,000 miles away. But Coro Island was off our port bow, and we were all prettied up for the dress rehearsal.
4: Boats, has everybody gone nuts?
2: Now, what's eating you now?
4: Expect me to drive one of those landing barges in this kind of a sea?
2: That's your baby being derricked over now.
4: Yeah, I know. Boats, we'll be running each other down. It's going to be a rat race. Who read the orders? Radio silence. Does that mean planes, ships? Does it mean everything?
2: Everything.
5: Where do we shove off, Eddie? Geez, look at those Marines. Hope they save some bullets for the Jap.
4: Yeah, we could dump them all in a drink.
5: Oh, what a day for a rehearsal. I should be in sick bay.
4: That sea's riding 60 feet high. Oats, I can't even see the island. I won't be able to see 10 feet.
2: This isn't supposed to be a day at Coney Island.
1: Now hear this. Board landing vessels. Prepare for assault.
4: Okay, Pinball, let's move, boy.
9: Come on, you fellows.
10: Right, get him, hero. Come on up, won't you? Come on. You know where to go. Hurry it up there. Hurry it up, will you? Okay, Pinball, let's move.
4: Pinball.
5: What?
4: Look around you. The whole deal snap fused.
5: Oh, brother, what a mess.
4: What's up, Eddie? What's up? Keep your head down, will you? The dress rehearsal. Everything's gone nuts.
5: Well, what's up? What's wrong?
4: I said head down. This isn't a day at Coney Island. It's a rehearsal. Buster, there's plenty of room for improvement.

0: You know, during World War II, one phase of naval operations really came into its own. I'm referring, of course, to amphibious warfare and to the famous amphibs of our Navy, who put our troops ashore on such well-remembered beachheads as Tarawa, Kwajalein, Normandy, Iwo Jima, and Okinawa. To accomplish this successfully, it was necessary for our Blue Jackets to master the beaching of several new types of craft, from large landing ships, which delivered tanks directly to the beach, right on down to the smallest landing boat, which carry only a handful of men. But our American Blue Jackets are well schooled in the fundamentals of naval training, permitting their adaptability to whatever phase of naval warfare they encounter. Small wonder they're proud to be part of the crew that wears the Navy blue.
1: Snaff food was about as mild a word as you could find for our dress rehearsal in the Fiji Islands. Everything went against us. The weather was lousy, the sea was lousy, and everything we had planned turned out lousy. We had to keep radio silent so that the enemy wouldn't be alerted, which meant that the whole Navy was in the position of a right hand not knowing what the left hand was doing. We had to call off the second rehearsal. So we started moving toward our objective. The feeling? Well, the devil-may-care attitude was gone, and now all that those Marines resented started to boil. It hit a peak the night before the attack, and the smoldering fire was starting to break out.
2: Smoking lamp is out. How do you like that, Johnny? Smoking lamp is out.
3: I know it.
2: Pacific is lousy with ships, and I can't even light one stinking little cigarette.
4: Now, ain't that tough.
3: Hi, Eddie.
4: Anybody reserve this hunk of the deck?
2: You gonna open that mouth of yours? Because if you are, I'm gonna close it quick.
4: Must be tired.
3: No needle, Eddie.
4: I didn't come a needle. Sarge, okay if I talk to the general here?
2: Go right ahead. I heard on a radio program where we were fighting for hot dogs and freedom of speech, so talk.
4: Alone.
2: I walk once around the deck, then I come back. Get it over with, huh?
3: Eddie, I ain't in the mood.
4: Well, then get in the mood. You shove off tomorrow. We're settling it now.
5: Settle what? Marge and I are married. Remember that?
4: You didn't think about that when you enlisted, did you? You had to doll yourself up into a pretty uniform and get your head shot off.
5: I can take care of myself.
4: Now, ain't that just like the great big hero? What do you think it is, a picnic? I've seen some of this war. It's being played for keeps.
5: Yeah, that's what they told us in boot camp. I learned a lot.
4: Yeah, you learned a lot, all right. Learned how to stick a knife into your own brother. I'm breaking my back. Sending every dime to you and you marry my girl.
5: Eddie, will you listen?
4: I ain't interested.
5: Will you listen? Look, maybe what I did was wrong. Maybe I should have waited. Only, Eddie, believe me, I'd have married her anyway. I saw everything you saw in her, and a little more. Enough to know that I wanted her for my wife. Look, it was no hurry-up wartime thing. It was something that we fought against until it beat us. Eddie, I wanted to marry her before I enlisted, before I went overseas. Remember, they play this kind of game for keeps.
4: You could have given me a chance. You could have let me talk.
5: Didn't you get a letter from her? Didn't she tell you how things stood?
4: I get a letter from her every week.
5: Look, she's not scared, Eddie, and she likes you. Only that wasn't enough.
4: And I got a letter this morning. You want to know what she told me?
5: If you want to tell me.
4: She told me to look after you.
1: Written that last night. A lot of hard-boiled Marines slept with a photograph next to their hearts. Rifles were cleaned and re-cleaned. Battle gear was gone over 1,000 times. And then at 0130, in the full of the moon, an island came off our port bow. She was still a long way off when sighted, but kept getting bigger and bigger. And then at 0530, the planes began to rise. The Navy opened with her big guns. But there were only a few Marines around to watch the Quincy put a barrage into an oil dump. Only a few Marines, and they soon drifted off. They had more important things to do.
6: The The Lord is my shepherd, I shall not want. He maketh me to lie down in green pastures. He leadeth me beside the still waters. He restoreth my soul. He leadeth me in the paths of righteousness for his name's sake. Yea, though I walk through the valley of the shadow of death, I will fear no evil. For thou art with me. Thy rod and thy staff, they comfort me. Thou preparest a table before me in the presence of mine enemies. Thou anointest my head with oil. My cup runneth over. Surely goodness and mercy shall follow me all the days of my life, and I will dwell in the house of the Lord forever. Amen.
7: Amen.
3: Won't be long, huh, Whitey?
2: Pretty soon.
3: How much time?
2: Well, we've got to board those dinky little boats at 0640. We hit the beach at 0800.
3: Let's get up to the deck, huh? It's hot in here.
2: Yeah. Oh, come to watch the party?
3: Yeah.
4: You got a lot of stuff going to see that you get to the shore. After that, it's your baby.
8: Scared, Johnny?
4: Of course he ain't scared. What's he got to be scared of, huh? You're okay, ain't you, Johnny?
3: Yeah, I'm okay.
2: Island sure looks small.
4: Ah, you guys can take care of them. Say, those jerks, well, they've had it easy, huh? And when you guys hit the beach, they'll know there's a war on. Up, Pinball?
2: Hey, Admiral, you know a guy on this ship by the name of D'Amico?
4: Yeah, I know him.
2: Well, I gotta see that guy. I looked all over the ship. I gotta see him.
4: Not a chance. He's in the radio shack. He won't get out until the action's over.
2: But I gotta see him.
4: Yeah, you said that.
2: We're playing AC/DC. I owe him $3.
4: Yeah, relax. Got no place to spend it.
2: Look, mister, with me, it's got to be paid. You owe a guy some dough, you pay it.
4: I'll square it for you.
2: Here. I don't like no sailor thinking that I went over the side owing him any dough. Especially a guy plays such a lousy game of AC/DC.
4: Well, I notice he ain't looking to pay you off.
3: This can't be so tough, Eddie.
4: Must be 20,000 of you guys sitting on this little hunk of water. A lot of guys for a tea party.
2: Guys under me will hold up. I pounded it into them. They'll hold up.
4: Who's arguing?
2: I can expect anything from you.
4: Save yourself, Marine. I understand the opposition on that island's ready and waiting.
2: Yeah, the rehearsal was lousy. Everything got fouled up. No opposition. You sailors nearly got us killed.
4: Save it for the Japs.
3: I see you so flush you could walk on the water.
2: Drop lots, drop lots.
4: Yeah, they've been going at it for over an hour.
3: What time is it, Whitey?
2: 0645. Soften it up, fellas. Soften it up.
9: Prepare to put over a landing force.
4: Okay, gyrenes, as they say in the movies, this is it.
1: That rehearsal means a good show. So far, so good. The sun was bright, the sea was calm, and the landing craft were going over the side the way it showed on the blueprints. They looked like dragonflies skimming over the water, getting into position for the run. Dodging little dragonflies filled with Marines. They still had an hour and 10 minutes before they dropped in on the beach and they were buzzing around. Then they changed into angry little wasps with their stingers out.
4: Don't get it. I just don't get it.
10: What's wrong?
4: Well, there's no opposition.
10: Is that bad?
4: I don't know.
3: What's the good word, Eddie? The guys are edgy.
4: How do you like that, huh? I'm out in the open like a sitting duck, and you guys are edgy.
2: Yeah, but you got a round-trip ticket.
4: Keep your tail down, Marine.
10: Not a shot, Eddie. They ain't even throwing rocks.
3: Hey, look. There's a plane. Zero. Look at that silhouette. She's a zero.
2: And all alone.
3: Almost.
4: Pin a medal on that pilot. Set him up in the other alley.
1: It was that last hour that was the toughest. That jockeying for position and getting ready for the last run. Prayers, curses, memories, and the near future were all mixed up. But the worst part of the hour was the wait for the first shell from the enemy. What were they waiting for?
2: What are they waiting for?
5: Maybe they evacuated the dirty... They wouldn't do that, would they, Whitey?
2: It wouldn't break my heart.
5: Unless they're playing possum. If they're playing possum, we gotta be careful.
4: That's better, Hero. That's much better.
5: You're handling this thing pretty. Real pretty.
4: Think maybe I could take it up as a career, Pinball? Keep your eyes open, Pinball, and keep your mouth shut. We follow the Dirty Dan.
10: She's making her turn.
4: And hold on, fellas. We're driving you up to your new front yard.
2: Well, we're making our run, guys. Remember what I taught you. And the first guy slows up...
8: Hey, hey,
2: keep your tails down. Just hit that beach and flop. All we gotta do is hold the beach. Don't try and take the aisles.
8: Still no Jap guns.
2: You'll hear them soon enough.
4: And luck, Johnny. We'll be waiting. Luck.
5: Move.
10: Oh, all right. Come on now. Get the light out of it. Get the light.
4: Please, God, take care of that kid.
10: I've been watching, Eddie. Not a shot. Not one shot.
4: Oh, you're kidding.
10: I'm telling you, they covered the whole beach and no jacks.
4: Thank God. Thank God.
10: What time are we supposed to pick up the second wave?
4: Just as soon as I can get this baby back to her mother. Got three more loads to bring to the beach.
10: Boy, what a breeze those Marines have got.
4: Yeah, just don't count this one in the bag yet. They might be laying low. They might be trying to sucker him into a trap.
10: Cut it out, Eddie. We'll be in so solid, they'll never get us out.
4: Yeah. Get ready. I'm moving next to our ship. Okay, you Marines, get in. I ain't cut out there.
10: Imagine all that rehearsing, all that fuss just to land on such a dinky island.
4: What are you gabbing about?
10: Nothing. Hey, Eddie.
4: Yeah?
10: What's the name of this island we're making all the fuss over?
4: You mean the whole bunch? The Solomon.
10: I mean the one we're playing war on.
4: Oh. It's called, Guadalcanal.
1: Called Guadalcanal. Our first landing against the enemy. We walked into that beach and took our foothold a lot easier than taking candy from a baby. But a few days later, we learned how tough it could get. We learned not to underestimate the enemy. There are white crosses from Guadalcanal to Korea. Let's not underestimate our enemy. Let's not forget why those white crosses are there. Let's not forget that the guys who do our fighting weren't born in a uniform. They grew up as kids and died as men so that kids could grow up and live like men.

0: National Broadcasting Company, in cooperation with the United States Navy Recruiting Service, has brought you another in the series of dramatic incidents based on the facts and files of the United States Navy. In today's story, your narrator was Arnold Robertson, and the cast included Bill Zuckert, Richard Newton, Charles Smith, Bob Reddick, and Chuck Webster. Jack Costello speaking. The program was written and directed by David Harmon and produced by Chick Vincent and Cy Levine. 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

A fiery horse by the speed of light, a cloud of dust, and a hearty hi-oh, Silver, the Lone Ranger.

0: The early settlers in the western United States were faced with many hardships. The forces of nature, hostile Indians, and worst of all, the many outlaws who roamed the territory, robbing and plundering the honest ranchers. Astride his great horse, Silver, the masked rider of the plains fought these criminals through the length and breadth of seven states. His courage never faltered. His strength was equal to any emergency, and in time he brought law and order to the lawless frontier. Return with us now to those thrilling days when the West was young and adventure lay at the end of every trail. The Lone Ranger rides again.
1: Come on, Silver! This day is to see me at Pinewood! We've got to hurry! Hurry!

0: Zeke Fuller, the sheriff at Pinewood, and his deputy, Sandy Dunlap, were standing at the bar of the cafe when a thin, hollow-cheeked boy of about 16 or 17 walked up to them.
1: Sheriff. Sheriff Fuller.
2: Sheriff, the kid here is talking to you.
3: Huh? Oh, it's you, is it?
1: Could I speak to you alone, Sheriff?
3: What's the matter?
1: It's real important, Sheriff.
2: Something wrong, Bob?
1: Well, not exactly.
3: If you got something to say to me, speak out. I can't waste time on young sprats like you that thinks they got secrets.
1: But, Sheriff...
2: Shucks, go ahead, Bob. Nobody's paying any attention to us. Lesson is something you'd rather I didn't hear.
1: Oh, no, it ain't that.
3: Well, then.
1: Sheriff, if I showed you where you could find Nick Gage and his gang, would you see that I got the reward money?
2: Huh? What's that?
1: And do you think you could make me a deputy, too?
3: You mean to say you know where Nick's hiding out?
1: Uh-huh.
2: Where they at?
1: Down by Muddy Creek, camped in the... But I ain't gonna say no more to you, promise me.
3: Promise you what?
1: About the reward cash and being made a deputy.
3: Look here, young fella. Are you trying to make a fool out of me?
1: Oh, what do you mean?
3: Telling me you found them crooks when I've been searching the country for them for a month.
1: But I have, Sheriff. Honest, I have.
3: Hey, fellas. Hey. Listen to this. This is the best one yet. The kid here says he's found Nick Gage's hideout. Look at this skinny runt. And he's got the crust to come here with a story like that.
4: Well, that's Winter Bryan's kid, ain't it?
5: Does he figure he's a man hunter?
4: He looks like he'd be scared to come within a mile of them crooks.
1: That ain't so. I did find him.
2: How do you know the kid's lying, Sheriff?
3: Ah, it's writ all over him. He's just a no-good youngin' that's trying to make himself important.
1: But, Sheriff, I've been hunting them crooks all the time of late. I gotta get some kind of a job, and I figured that if I could find Nick, then you'd make me a deputy.
5: Look what wants to be a deputy.
3: A deputy. If he tried to tote a six-gun, he'd break in the middle.
4: Yeah. Maybe figures on making faces and scaring crooks to death.
1: I could be a deputy. I can shoot, and I ain't afraid neither. Sheriff, you gotta listen to me. We need that reward cash. Ma ain't got a penny in the house. We ain't hardly enough to eat lately.
3: I suppose that's my fault.
1: Well, of course it ain't, but you can
3: you
1: help.
3: You think to hear you talk that I was supposed to see everyone around here eat, besides doing my regular job?
1: I never said that. I'm willing to work for what I get.
3: Then get out of here and go to work. Cafes ain't no place for youngins like you anyhow.
1: Then you don't believe what I told you?
3: If I listen to every idiot that comes along pretending to know something, I'd go loco. Now get out.
1: All right.
3: And tell your ma she'd better not let you out of the house no more till you're grown up.
1: It ain't fair. I was just trying to help, but they all just laughed at me. I guess
6: you
1: no...
6: wait.
1: Huh? Oh.
6: You need food?
1: What if I do? I ain't begging for it.
6: Tonto won't help you.
1: You was inside just now, wasn't you?
6: And me hear what you say.
1: I noticed you because you didn't laugh at me.
6: Me believe you.
1: If you did, you was the only one.
6: You cometh, Tonto.
1: What for?
6: Me give you food. Then we talk with friends.
1: I just now said I wasn't begging. I don't want nothing I don't earn.
6: You earn food, all right.
1: And I wouldn't take no grub unless Ma got some.
6: Her not eat?
1: She ain't had much to eat lately.
6: Then you come. We get food for her, too.
1: And you say you can fix it so I'll be earning it? Ma would never stand for charity.
6: Me fix that.
1: Gosh, maybe you're a redskin, but I'd say you're a heap whiter than them fellas inside the cafe.
6: You got horse?
1: Yeah, right here. He ain't much, but he gets me around.
6: And you come. Steady, steady, feller.
1: Where are we going?
6: We go camp.
1: You lead the way, Injun.
6: Get him up, scout.
1: Get up. Get up.
5: Hey, Sheriff. There goes young Bob Bryan now, right away with an Indian. Yeah.
3: It ain't particular what kind of company he keeps.
5: No.
3: Well, fellas, me and Sandy will see you later. We got to go back to the office.
5: Sure, Sheriff. See you later.
7: So long, Sandy.
2: So long, fellas.
3: Listen here.
2: Huh?
3: You're taking a ride.
2: A ride? Where?
3: Down to Muddy Creek. You're going to check on that kid's story.
2: But I thought you said you didn't believe him.
3: What else do you think I'd say? Why should we share that reward with the Widder's kid?
2: You mean...
3: I mean, maybe he told the truth, maybe he didn't. Might have been just his luck to stumble on something we missed. But that ain't going to keep us from cashing in on him. If it's so...
2: Well, that ain't right. You're cheating the young one.
3: Yeah? What if he does know where Nick Gage is? Justice gonna make the capture, ain't it?
2: Yeah, but then...
3: And if you can't use $2,000 in reward money, I can.
2: Well, I don't like it. Bob should get a share anyhow.
3: Maybe you don't like it. You like your job, don't you?
2: Huh?
3: Don't forget I made you deputy. And if I'm a mind to, I can get somebody else in your place.
2: You let me go?
3: I reckon you got my meaning.
2: But where'll I look? Just going to Muddy Creek ain't enough.
3: Didn't you catch on when the kid almost let it slip?
2: Let what slip?
3: He started to say they was camped on Muddy Creek in the woods. He caught himself, but not in time. And what is there along the creek with woods that's big enough for crooks to hide out in?
2: He must have meant the woods over north.
3: Right. And that's where you're going.
2: Now?
3: Now. And you see to it, if they're there, they don't catch on, you found them.
2: Uh-huh.
3: Then get back here and let me know. I'll get a posse together and we'll round up them outlaws. And after that, Sandy, you and me'll split $2,000. Now on your way.
2: I'll do it, Sheriff. But I still don't like it. Get up. Get up there.

0: The Lone Ranger was away when Tonto and young Bob Bryan reached camp. But while they waited, Tonto prepared a meal, which the half-starved boy ate ravenously.
1: Gosh, Jim, this is the first square meal I've had in a coon's age.
2: You eat like you plenty hungry.
1: It ain't only being hungry. It's the way you cook things, too. Golly, even Ma can't do no better. And say...
2: What's matter?
1: I just happened to think, me eating like this and Ma waiting for me.
2: You wait for friend, then you take food home.
1: But you ain't told me what I'm to do to earn it yet.
2: Me tell you that later.
1: Hey, here comes somebody.
2: That Tonto friend.
1: But he's masked.
2: Him not outlaw.
1: No.
2: Him work for law.
1: Well, it don't matter to me. If he's your friend, then I don't care what he is. I'm for him.
3: Oh, Silver. Hello.
1: Howdy.
2: This feller named Bob. Bob?
1: Bob Bryan's my handle, stranger. Maybe I shouldn't have come here, but Tonto asked me to. He said I could work for some grub, and so...
2: Him know where outlaw hide. What's that? Him say them in wood near Creek North here.
3: Bob, you mean Nick Gage's gang?
1: That's right, stranger. I found them early this morning. I seen their smoke when they was cooking.
3: That's why Tonto and I are here, to find those men.
1: You ain't pods of theirs, are you?
3: No, Bob. We heard of them when they robbed the bank at Ridgely. They killed two men in that holdup.
1: They sure did. Shot them down without giving them a chance.
3: We want to see them brought to justice.
1: Well, they're in those woods. I'll give you my word to that. I told the sheriff in town, but he just laughed at me.
3: Sheriff Fuller?
1: Uh-huh. You know him?
3: I do, and I know his deputy.
1: Oh, Sandy's a good fella,
3: I saw Sandy riding toward town when I was coming here.
1: But he was in town when I seen him last.
3: And Bob, Sandy was riding from the direction of those woods. Did you tell the sheriff where you'd seen Nick?
1: Well, I started to. He might have known the place I meant.
3: The deputy was riding in a big hurry.
1: But I don't savvy. If the sheriff thought there was a chance I was telling the truth, why didn't he say so?
3: I could make a guess. Bob, when you spoke to the sheriff, did you mention the reward on those outlaws?
1: Sure I did. If I found him, it was mine to claim, wasn't it?
3: Tonto. Do you remember the time Jed Crawford trailed Scar Nelson into this part of the country?
2: Oh, Tonto remember.
1: Say, I heard about that. Jed went to the sheriff for help in capturing him. The sheriff gave Jed the slip, caught Scar by himself, and collected the reward.
3: Yes.
1: There was a heap of talk about it at the time, but Jed couldn't prove nothing, so it died out.
3: And it wouldn't surprise me if the sheriff were trying the same thing again.
1: But gosh, I need that cash.
3: You do?
1: Well, you see, everybody claims I ain't old enough or big enough to do a man's work, so... all I can get is odd jobs. And there's more to take care of. Pa's dead, you see.
3: I think I do see.
2: Me tell Bob we give him food take home.
3: And he'll have it.
1: Well, not without earning it, I won't.
3: You'll earn it, Bob. There's no time to talk about that now.
1: But wait a minute,
3: the deputy must have reached town by now. If what we suspect is the truth, the posse is probably on its way to Nick's hideout this very minute.
1: If that's so, it's a doggone low-down trick. There's nothing can be done about it now.
3: But there is. We're riding, Tonto.
2: Here, Scout.
1: What are you going to do?
3: Perhaps I should let the sheriff get those men. They are wanted by the law.
1: None worse.
3: But, Bob, the law isn't going to capture them until you get the reward. Tonto and I are leaving. You take what supplies you can carry and go home.
1: But
3: I'll
1: wait.
3: I'll see you again, Bob, and then I'll explain. Ready, Tonto?
4: Me ready. Get him up, Scout.
5: Hail, Silver! Over!

0: Deep in the woods, Nick Gage and his band of outlaws had remained in their camp for several days. The men were getting restless, and one of them, a slim, hard-faced criminal called Lobo, spoke for the others.
1: Nick, I'm getting tired of laying low like this. When in blazes are we going to ride again?
2: We ain't riding till things quiet down.
1: All that cash in the bank at Ridgely and no chance to spend it.
2: How much fooling money is there around these parts?
1: Well,
2: not enough to buy a sick calf, except the cash we stole.
1: What about it?
2: What about it? Well, suppose you try spending any of that fooling money within a couple hundred miles of here and see what happens. You'll have a rope around your neck so fast you wouldn't even have time to collect your change.
3: The boss is right, Lobo.
1: Maybe so, but I sure crave action of some kind, Judd.
2: There'll be time enough for that.
3: Me? I ain't got nothing against taking things easy. This just suits me fine.
2: And this is as good a place to hide out as any. Maybe in a week or so.
3: Hey, what's that? Horseman.
2: Riding this way. Roll out, you fellas.
4: Hey!
3: Mass!
5: With a redskin.
2: Draw your guns.
3: There's just two of them.
2: Draw your guns like I told you.
3: Looks like maybe they're outlaws, too.
2: You're covered!
4: Put away those guns! I've got to get out of here! Hold us over! Hold us down!
3: What the hell?
2: There's a posse riding here. You've got to run for it.
4: Posse, don't stand there. Get your horses.
3: What are you telling us this
2: way? What do you suppose? Are you going to escape?
4: If this is a trick,
2: you think
4: stranger?
2: I don't ride in here alone just to trick you?
4: But I don't.
3: The mask armor's telling the truth. Listen.
4: It's so. Get mounted.
2: And hurry.
3: I'll lead the horses carrying the cash.
2: Don't wait for your blankets or nothing.
4: Come on, men! Toward the hills!
2: Get him!
4: Come on, men!
6: Redskin we seen right away with the kid.
7: He must have tipped them off.
6: The kid's done this. Keep after him. Get along there.
4: Silver! Silver! Silver!

0: Now to continue our story. The Lone Ranger, realizing that the sheriff would attempt to arrest the outlaw band led by Nick Gage and keep the reward for himself, warned the outlaws of the posse's approach just in time for them to escape. The posse, soon outdistanced by the fleet horses of the outlaws, gave up the chase finally and disbanded. But the sheriff and his deputy made their way to the small cottage where Bob Bryan and his widowed mother lived.
1: Teach that young whippersnapper to tip off crooks.
2: Well, if you did, I don't blame him.
1: And you're a fool. Just lost $1,000 by it.
2: Cash that belonged to the boy, but right.
1: Cash that we would have collected.
3: Sheriff.
1: Where's that boy of yours?
3: You want him, Sheriff?
1: You just bet I do. Come on in, Sandy.
4: What is it, Ma?
1: Yeah, the sheriff.
4: But what's
1: the... I'll show you what. You give them outlaws warning, didn't you? Come on, speak up. You told them and I've got the proof.
4: But I didn't.
3: What are you accusing my boy of?
1: I'd have had Nick Gage and his whole gang if it hadn't been for your kid.
4: What?
1: Well, when I went to get them with a posse, they was gone.
4: I didn't tell him.
1: You rode out of town with a redskin today, didn't you?
4: Well,
1: that same redskin was with Nick when I took after them.
4: I don't believe it.
2: It's so all right, Bob.
4: But he ain't no outlaw.
1: I ain't to believe my own eyes, huh?
3: The redskin that gave you the food, Bob?
4: Well, they say it was.
3: From what you said about him, he sounded like a good man.
4: Ma, he is. Him and his masked pard both. I don't care what the sheriff says.
1: What masked man's that?
4: Well, I...
2: There was a masked fella with Nick, Sheriff.
1: Why, you sniveling little whelp. Have you got the infernal gumption to stand there and say that you didn't warn them crooks when you admit you talked to a masked man? You're going to jail for this.
3: You can't arrest my boy.
1: Oh, I can't I?
2: No, Sheriff, you can't.
1: Why not?
2: Well, I'll tell you why not. He came to us first with his story about the crook's hideout, didn't he? And after you laughed at him, he rode away with the engine. How was he to know the engine was a crook? He didn't wear no mask, did he?
4: Tonto ain't a crook, I tell you.
1: Tonto's the Redskins handle?
4: Then
1: his name's going on a wanted notice along with Nick's and the rest of them. And you listen to me, young fella.
4: Yeah?
1: I suppose if I jailed you for what you done, you'd just lie out of it. As long as my deputy's been fool enough to show you how.
3: Bob wouldn't lie about anything.
1: You'd say that, sure. But like I was saying, kid, I'm keeping watch on you from now on. And another slip like this last one, you will find yourself behind bars. Just remember that.
4: I've done nothing I'm ashamed of.
1: And as for you, Sandy, I've stood for just about enough of your interference. Take my advice and start hunting a job punching cows. Because I'm giving you notice. And I'm getting me a deputy that knows when he's well off.

0: The outlaws, safe again after a hard ride, had dismounted and gathered around the masked man and Tonto.
1: Well, stranger, thanks for the warning.
2: You sure got to us just in time.
3: For a second, I didn't think we was going to make it. I'd sure hate to think what might have happened if you fellas hadn't come along.
4: You might have gotten away anyhow.
1: I got my doubts. Now, seeing as we're all friends, how about taking off that mask and showing us who you are?
4: That mask stays on.
1: Shucks, what's the difference? You ain't wanted by the law any more than we are.
4: I said the mask stays on.
1: Just a second. Maybe you've misunderstood something.
4: Yes?
1: You done us a favor by telling us about the posse. But don't think because of that that I ain't the boss.
4: You're not my boss.
2: Stranger, you better do like Nick says.
3: It'll save you trouble.
1: Now take that mask off. I'm going to have a look at you.
4: You're not giving me orders.
1: I ain't. How will you?
4: Tonto.
1: Me ready?
3: Hey, what?
1: Come
3: the...
1: on. Come here. Quick, Tonto.
3: Me ready?
5: Hold on. Here we are.
1: Come on.
5: Get
1: away from
5: it.
1: Stop the fire. Hurry on, Tonto. And not hit us.
6: I'm afraid that we're not getting away from them again. Now we've got to put the rest of our plan into effect.
7: That's right.
6: We've taken on a big responsibility, Tonto. We both want Bob to get the reward money. But after all, it's more important to bring these men to justice.
7: So we can't fail now.
8: We not fail.
6: When we're safely away, we'll circle back and make sure we know where they are.
8: That not hard.
6: And you'll ride into town, and I'll talk to Bob. You know the place they call Corral Canyon?
8: That where feller catch wild horse.
6: Yes, the cowboys use it sometimes when they're rounding up mustangs. Corral Canyon is really just a part of a larger canyon. The larger canyon is divided by a ridge that runs across it.
8: I don't know that.
6: The cowboys like to use Corral Canyon for catching wild horses because its entrance is so narrow that one man can block the horses from escaping. And the ridge further on is like a fence, too high for a horse to jump. I wanted to be sure you knew the place, Tonto, because success depends on having everything timed just right.
8: There's plenty of danger.
6: Our plan is dangerous, Tonto, but it'll not only bring those outlaws to justice, it'll also see that Bob gets the reward money he deserves. Come on,
8: get
6: Silver.
8: Get him up, Scout.

0: Nick Gage led his men to still another hideout after the departure of the masked man and Tonto. But the Lone Ranger and the faithful Indian secretly followed the outlaws, marked their new camp, and prepared to go into action. To prevent any slip-up, they went over their plans once more. Then they parted, Tonto heading for town and the masked man for Bob's home. We see him as he reins in before the house.
1: Oh, Silver. Oh, boy. Oh.
2: The masked man.
1: Bob.
2: I knew you'd keep your word. I knew you'd come.
1: Bob. How badly do you want the $2,000 that's been offered for Nick and his men?
2: Mister, I'd do anything in the world for it. I could buy more things and maybe get a few head of cattle and...
1: Where is your mother now?
2: A friend came by for her and she went to town.
1: I see. Do you have a gun?
2: A gun? You bet I have. I got two of them. There's an old Sharps Paw had for Buffalo and a six gun. It's the six gun he was wearing the day he was killed.
1: Then get them, Bob.
2: Golly, is there going to be shooting? Boy, oh, I'd like to line my sights on them crooks.
1: They will be shooting, but you won't be in any danger.
2: As if I care about that.
1: If there were real danger, I wouldn't let you take part.
2: I'll get the guns right now.
1: Wait.
2: Yeah?
1: I'll tell you what to do, Bob. And then you can get your guns and your horse. I have more riding to do and no time to waste.
2: Go ahead, I'm listening. And, mister, if maybe I don't thank you and Tonto for all you're doing in just the way I should, why, it's because I ain't got the words for it.

0: Less than an hour later, the outlaws were aroused by the clattering of horses' hoofs at the edge of their camp.
1: What was that?
2: Came from where we got the horses hobbled.
1: It must be. Hey! Somebody's running off with a saddlebag that's got the cash in it.
2: And by heavens, it's a masked fella.
1: Nick! Hey, Nick!
3: What's going on?
1: Come on, the masked fella's stealing our cash.
3: Get that varmint.
1: He's in the saddle already.
3: Come on, Silver!
1: Yeah, missed.
3: And there goes everything we took from the bank.
1: We've got to get it back.
2: That polecat just won us the other time.

0: Come on, the masked fellow's stealing our cash.
1: Get that varmint.
0: He's in the saddle already.
2: Come on, Silver!
0: Yeah, missed.
1: And there goes everything we took from the bank.
0: We've got to get it back.
3: That polecat just won us the other time since he could locate our cash.
1: And it was the biggest mistake of his life. Get back to the horses, fellas, and take after him.
4: Come on, to the horses.
5: Meanwhile, Tonto raced into town and headed for the sheriff's office.
6: Get him up, Scout. Get him up. There, office. Oh, Scout. Oh, oh, Scout. Oh. Oh. Tonto, fire gun. Long one, hear that.
7: A redskin.
8: Get him up, Scout.
7: It's one of them outlaws. Now's our chance to get him. I'm deputizing every man here. Come on.
0: But that's the engine Bob said was straight.
7: Sandy, you're still deputy till I get another. And by thunder, you obey orders. Let's get going.

0: The masked man headed his great horse, Silver, toward Corral Canyon with the outlaws in full pursuit.
1: Not too fast, Silver, old fellow. We don't want the outlaws to get out of sight. Just fast enough to meet Tonto there. Come on, boy!
0: Spurring and whipping their mounts, the outlaws managed to keep the masked man in sight.
2: He's heading for Corral Canyon.
3: He wouldn't be fool enough to go in there.
2: Maybe he don't know what it is.
1: If he goes in here, we've got him. Come on.
2: Hey, look.
1: By heavens, he is going in. Whip up your horses and we'll catch him before he finds he's trapped and comes out again.
3: We'll just about head him off.
1: This entrance ain't wide enough for more than one horse at a time. Stretch out single file. I'll take the lead.
2: Watch out for the rocks on both sides.
3: Can you still see him?
1: He's in here, all right. There he is.
2: Why don't he pull up? Driving his horse right for the ridge.
1: He'll see in a second.
3: It's too late now if he does.
2: Well, I'll be...
1: The blamed idiot's going to try and jump his horse across it.
3: There they go.
1: They'll break their necks and
2: shoulders. That horse is fair flying.
1: Well, I'll be blasted if they didn't make it.
3: Whoa. I never thought there was a horse alive could make a jump like that.
1: And all for nothing. Look over there. He dropped the cash when the horse jumped.
4: That cash won't do you fellas no good.
3: What the? Who said that?
4: I did.
5: But wait, get behind us. You can see his head stuck over one of them rocks by the entrance.
4: Throw down your gun. And there's a taste of what you'll get if you don't. And if you figure on rushing this pass, I got me a six gun here, too.
3: We're cut off.
1: Then rush him.
5: But boss, that pass is too narrow. We can only go through one at a time.
3: But we can't go no other way. Our horses won't jump the ridge like the masked fellas done.
5: We're trapped in here. With them rocks to hide behind, we can't even get a good shot at that blasted kid.
1: Then we've got to rush him.
4: I heard what you said. And that shot was to teach you better sense.
5: I ain't going through there first. I'm going to ride into a bullet without a chance of firing at anything you can hit.
3: And neither am I.
1: You yellow coyotes. If you don't, then I will.
4: Hey, Sheriff. Here's the crook you're looking for. I've got him penned up inside.
3: The sheriff, the posse.
6: We're coming in there, you sidewinders. And if a hand is raised to shoot, we'll blast you out of your saddles.
3: You know blame well we can't fight you.
5: Don't shoot us down.
6: Keep your hands up in the air, you sidewinders. Well, Sheriff, here's a whole bunch. And if you say Bob didn't earn the reward this time, I'll tend to you myself.
7: I ain't said he didn't, have
6: I? Well, I wouldn't advise
8: it. You mean I'll get all the 2,000 reward money?
6: You will, Bob, or I'll know the reason why.
7: But all the outlaws ain't here.
8: Who ain't?
7: The redskin and the mask hombre.
6: I don't know about the mask man, but the engine never even rode in here. He slipped off the other way.
7: But he's part.
6: What's that? There he goes. He was just on the other side of the ridge all the time.
8: Waiting to see if I'd get the cash, I'll bet.
1: He's the one helped to trap us in here.
9: And, Nick, someday we'll get that fella.
6: Not from the end of a rope, you won't.
7: And by heavens, I will.
8: No, you won't, Sheriff. But if you ever did, you wouldn't be catching an outlaw. You'd be meeting up with the finest fella I ever knew.

0: The story you have just heard is a copyrighted feature of the Lone Ranger Incorporated.
1: Here, do you know something? If you stop eating Birdseye beef burgers and eat these cheap ones...
2: All right.
1: You'll save Mum enough money to buy me a Leeds United tracksuit.
2: Fantastic.
1: I mean, they look the same, don't they?
2: Might look the same, but they don't taste the same.
1: Ah, you can't tell the difference.
2: Well, I can. The cheap one's yours.
3: Birdseye. Somehow other beef burgers just don't taste the same.
4: I hope you're not hungry, dear Henry, dear Henry. 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
5: Well, that's a nice thing, isn't it? 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
4: Henry, I've got me secret supply.
5: You don't mean...
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9: 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Yes, sir, Lever Brothers Company, the makers of Rinso, brings you a full half hour of entertainment with Lou Lubin, Eddie Green, Ernestine Wade, the Jubilaires, Jeff Alexander's orchestra and chorus, and radio's all-time favorites, Amos and Andy. It's 11 p.m. in the Stevens household. Kingfish's wife, Sapphire, is about to retire. But the Kingfish is still sitting in his easy chair in the living room reading his favorite mystery magazine.
10: Then, as the moon disappeared behind the cloud, the curtain parted and the horrible monster stuck its inhuman face into the room and said...
11: George!
10: Oh, Sapphire! I was reading a mystery story. Don't come in here to the room with your mud pack on and do that to me. I didn't swallow my cigar butt here. What's the matter?
11: So you're reading that mystery trash again.
10: Well, what's wrong with it? It's better than that mushy love magazine you read all the time.
11: Well, I'll tell you one thing, George Stevens. I done got more romance out of a 6-month subscription to that magazine than I done got from you in 20 years.
10: Well, you're always shooting your mouth off about something. Don't worry about me. And say, by the way, remind me to set the alarm clock for 7:30 in the morning. I got an important job due tomorrow morning.
11: Well, that's wonderful, George. What is it?
10: I got to go down to the basement and rig up our electric wires so they don't go through the meter. I'm going around.
11: George, why don't you stop doing things like that? All your life, you've just been trying to cheat and swindle people.
10: Yeah, well, honey, when you were in a business and you was a businessman like I was, you got to cut a few corners now and then.
11: That ain't so. Look at my father. He was an honored and respected businessman for 22 years. And all that time, not one of his customers ever complained.
10: Well, of course not. When you was an undertaker, your customers ain't no position to complain.
11: Well, George, I can see it's useless for me to talk to you. But someday, all this cheating and conniving is going to catch up with you, and you're going to have to answer to your conscience.
10: Oh, go to bed, Sapphire. And don't worry about my conscience. I got to understand it with my conscience. I don't bother it, and it don't bother me. That's what it is.
11: Well, I don't care what you do. I am going to bed. Good night.
10: Sapphire always picking on me about something. Now she's picking on me about my conscience. Now there's one fellow whose conscience ain't never going to bother me.
12: George. George Stevens, you're wrong.
10: Who that?
12: Why, George, I'm your conscience.
10: My conscience? But what is you doing here?
12: George, it's time we had a little talk. You're a chiseler. You're a conniver. You're a schemer.
10: Who, me?
12: Yes, that's why you can't sleep. And if you don't change your ways, I'm going to bother you from now on.
10: Yeah, well, listen, I'll change. I promise you I will.
12: You'd better. Now, remember, George, you can't fool your conscience.
10: Oh, yeah, sir, I know you can't fool your conscience. Well, I'll change.
12: All right, George. Good night.
10: Good night. Oh, me, I'm really going to turn over a new leaf. Yeah, well, that's the story, Henry. I decided to make a big change in my life. I'm through spending my days cheating people.
13: Oh, you're going to start cheating them at night now, huh?
10: No, Henry, I was on the level. I was reformed. You see, there's another voice down inside of me that's pointing out the right way.
13: Oh, yes, I've heard of that. It's what the psychiatrist refers to as the alter ego.
10: Yeah, that's right. Well, I done igloed myself right into being a new man, I know that.
13: Well, it's very hard to believe all this, Kingfish.
10: Well, all right, Henry, I'll show you. Now, look here. You see these two shares of stock that I found in my desk drawer?
13: Mm-hmm.
10: Look here, read on there, the East Alaska Cannery stock.
13: Yeah.
10: Now, well, I bought this stuff 3 years ago, and the outfit done folded up. It ain't no good. Now, what would the old Kingfish have done with this stock?
13: Well, the answer to that is oblivious. You would have sold it to somebody like Andy.
10: Yeah, that's right. Yeah, but I was a changed man. Now, look here what I'm going to do with it. I was going to toss it right in the trash basket.
13: Well, you certainly sound sincere, Kingfish. Congratulations on turning over a new leaf.
10: Yeah, well, I got to run along now.
13: Oh, well, I got to go myself. I tell you, I've got an appointment at my custom tailor's.
10: Oh, is that so?
13: Yes. You know, I just can't wear machine-made clothes no more.
10: Oh, you're getting a new suit, Henry?
13: No. He's hand-stitching the patch on the seat of my pants.
10: Oh, yeah. Come in, Brandon.
14: Hi, Kingfish. Hi. Say, I come over here to ask your advice on a finance matter.
10: Yeah, well, I'll tell you, Andy. I just turned over a new leaf.
14: Wait a minute, Kingfish. I've been reading the financial pages in the paper, and the fellows all say that now is the time to buy common stocks.
10: Yeah, I guess it is, Andy, but you see...
14: Tell me this, Kingfish. You know any good stocks I could buy? I just want to buy a few shares. I'll pay cash.
10: Want to buy a few shares... We'll pay cash.
14: Yeah.
10: Mm-hmm, yeah. Andy, excuse me while I step into this clothes closet a minute, will you?
14: Why is you going in that dark clothes closet all by yourself?
10: Hey, Conscience. Conscience, where is you? Can you hear me? Listen, Conscience, something just come up. Yeah, listen, Conscience. There's a fella out here that's really asking for it. Now, listen, if you don't answer me now, I won't do it. Come on, Conscience, say something, will you? Say, well, no news is good news. Here I go. Now, Brother Andy, you were saying something about stock.
14: Yeah, you know where I can buy some good common stock.
10: Yeah, well, Andy, it so happens that I owns 2 shares of Gilt Edge blue chip stock myself.
14: No fooling. Where you got it at?
10: Well, now, let me see here. Now, I wonder if that's in my vault down at the bank, or did I give that to my broker for safekeeping? Upsy-daisy, here 'tis in the trash basket, y'all. Look at it.
14: What is the thing, Kingfish?
10: Well, it's the finest stock in the market today, Andy. It's called the East Alaska Cannery. Oh, this is going to be their biggest year, Andy.
14: Tis, huh? How come?
10: Well, because of the quantity of fishes they got up there.
14: Yeah.
10: Never anything like it in history. Now, you go up there, you stand on the banks of the Yukon, or what it say. There's fish as far as the nose can smell. Oh, yeah. I will tell you, it's the greatest salmon run in history.
14: Yeah, well, how come they got so many salmon this year all of a sudden?
10: Well, good reason for it, Andy. This year, the Alaskan government legalized spawning. And, I tell you, Andy, there are so many salmon there. Well, there's some of them swims around for days just looking for a factory that ain't too busy to can them.
14: Well, that sounds good, Kingfish. I only got $150 to spend. How much is the stock?
10: You got $150. Andy, it so happens that the shares are $75 a share. I got 2 shares. Now, I ain't much on arithmetic. You know, I'm sort of a dumb fella. Well, wait a minute. That's a coincidence. Andy comes out even $150.
14: Yeah. Okay, Kingfish. I'll go down to the bank right now and get the money.
10: Yeah, I'll go with you, Andy.
14: Well, now, Kingfish, listen, just one thing. Is you sure that these stocks is all right?
10: Oh, Andy, look here. To show you how honest I is now... This time, I will personally guarantee your investment.
14: Oh, then it's safe.
10: Oh, yeah. You will make a quick profit on this thing, too.
14: Oh, yeah, that sounds great, Kingfish.
10: Now, you know, this might be the beginning of a whole new career for you, Andy. You might end up as head of the whole fish industry. Just think, the head.
14: Oh, yeah, that'll be a thrill, all right. When I walks down the street, I hear people saying, there goes Andy Brown, the big fish head.
10: Yeah.

Well, it looks like the Kingfish is up to his old tricks again. Friends, this is John Lake. You know, while I've had a lot to say about wonderful new Rinso with Solium, there are a few words that sum it all up. Rinso with Solium puts sunshine in your wash. And what that means is this. 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No matter where it's dried, your Rinso wash will turn out more brilliant than anything you ever saw before Solium was discovered. 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And your gay washable colors will turn out not just brighter, but brighter than brand new. Well, that's what I mean when I say new Rinso puts sunshine in your wash. New Rinso is safe for clothes and so kind to your hands. Rinso is the only soap that contains the new scientific sunlight ingredient, Solium. And now, back to Amos and Andy.

0: Well, Shorty the Barber, come on in. You look worried. What's the matter?
1: Say, Kingfish, do you think I ought to move my shop to... do you think the barber business will ever... In your opinion, do you think I should... Daddy, how can you... Well, speak up! Speak up!
0: Shorty, I don't know what you're talking about.
1: Well, then why did you bring up the subject?
0: Let's drop it, then.
1: Yeah, say, Kingfish, I just seen Andy. He says something about you selling him a couple of shares of candy stock.
0: Oh, yeah, well, confidential under your hat, Shorty. The stock wasn't really no good. And I had a big battle with my conscience before I took his money, you see.
1: Well, he was going down to the broker's office. He said that you told him he was going to make a quick profit on it. He was going down there now to see what it's worth.
0: Holy smokes. If he goes down there, he'll find out that Canary ain't been in business for the past 2 years. He's going to be hollering for his money back. You see, I give him a personal guarantee that the stock was good.
1: Well, look, Andrew, if you told Andy something happened to the Canary that was out of your control, you might get out of it. After all, under the law, nobody is responsible for acts of nature like hurricanes, earthquakes, and catastrophes like that, you know.
0: Yeah, well, now that was a good idea. But to be on the safe side, I'll throw in a couple of acts of nature. That's what I do.
1: Mm.
0: Oh, yeah. I'll think of some real catastrophes. You know, Shorty. Shorty, you is really a lot smarter than you look.
1: Oh, yeah. And you know, Kingfish, speaking of catastrophes, my father, he never gets tired of telling me of the great catastrophes he experienced Saturday on October the 7th, 1906.
0: Oh, is that right? What happened then, Shorty?
1: Oh, it was the worst. It was a big earthquake. You can, when I was born.

0: hello there, Brother Andy. Come in.
1: Hello, Kingfish. Hiya. Say, I was just going down to the broker's office to see what my stock is worth.
0: Well, Andy, before you do that, I got something right here that might interest you. I just got a telegram here addressed to all stockholders in the East Alaskan Cannery Corporation. Hmm. I'm afraid it's bad news, my boy.
1: Oh, me. What did the telegram say to us fellas that owns the stock, Kingfish?
0: Well, I'll read it to you. It starts out here, dear bag holder. I think that's you, Andy. Say, here, we take pleasure in informing you that your company, the East Alaska Cannery, is now extinct.
1: Holy mackerel, Kingfish. When did the thing extinct?
0: Well, it happened just yesterday, Andy.
1: Yeah. Well, I'm sure glad my money's safe, because you remember you personally guaranteed my investment.
0: Yeah, that's right, Andy. I did, and that's what breaks my generous heart. You see, in this case, the one thing that nobody can be held legally responsible for is what has done happen.
1: Uh-huh.
0: The calamity that wiped out the cannery was an unavoidable act of nature.
1: Well, tell me, Kingfish, what has nature done?
0: Well, then the sweet mother nature who makes the little flowers bud, the mother nature who makes the babbling brooks babble, and the soft breezes blow, has done turned around and kicked you right in the teeth.
1: Well, what happened up there, anyhow?
0: Well, Andy, it's an accepted fact that the one thing you need to run a successful fish cannery is fish.
1: Yeah, I'll go along with you there, all right.
0: Yeah, well, after all, Andy, you can't can nothing in the cannery if you can't find nothing to can you?
1: No, I agree with all that mess, but what happened to the fish?
0: Yeah, well,
1: you told me there was a zillion salmon in the waters up
0: well,
1: there.
0: Well, Andy, that's where we run into our first act of nature. The whales ate them up.
1: The whales?
0: Yeah, I tell you, Andy, they swam through the Straits of Magellan and then went through them salmon. They cut out and went through them salmon like a school of vacuum cleaners.
1: Mm.
0: All them whales was guzzling the salmon into the mouth and spouting the bones out through the top of the head.
1: Oh, wait a minute here, Kingfish. Wait a minute. What are you talking about? Listen, they couldn't eat up all them salmon up there. It'd be impossible for them whales to eat up all
0: them. Yeah, well, you're right, Andy. And right there's where Mother Nature kicked up her heels again. The dreaded Alaskan drought.
1: Drought?
0: You see, it dried up all the water in the river, and oh, I tell you, it was a pitiful sight to see the few remaining salmon crawling up that dry riverbed to spawn.
1: Yeah, that must have been a sad mess, all right.
0: Yeah, oh, of course, it ain't worth mentioning, but right after that, Mother Nature tossed in a 175-foot tidal wave, too, you know.
1: No fooling. That done a lot of damage, too, huh?
0: Oh, yeah, really wreaked havoc in that little town. Wreaked up one side of the street, wreaked down the other, Andy. The Eskimos said it was the biggest hunk of reeking they ever seen. Oh, you see, Andy, after giving you now the complete picture of the catastrophe, you realize why I ain't responsible for you losing money.
1: Yeah, but look, Kingfish, I want to...
0: Now, wait a minute. Wait just a minute.
1: Yeah.
0: I ain't declare that was a perfectly illegitimate deal that I made with you. My conscience is clear, Andy, I'm telling you.
1: Yeah, well, that's all right. I didn't know about them catastrophes that happened up there. I'm sorry I brought it up.
0: All right, well, I'll forgive you this time for what you done said, but I don't want you to go out here now just on account of this deal. Cast no excursions on myself or my character.
2: Say, Andy, what is you looking so sad about, son?
1: Oh, I done made a bad investment in the stock, Amos. I done lost $150.
2: Oh, that's too bad, Andy. What stock did you buy?
1: Oh, I bought 2 shares in a catastrophe.
2: 2 shares in a catastrophe? Well, I don't know what you mean, Andy. What happened?
1: Well, the whole thing started when some whale had a vacuum cleaner and went through a school Eskimo.
2: Andy, what in the world is you talking about?
1: Well, I don't think you'd understand it, Amos. It's all high finance. You see, I wouldn't have lost a dime if Mother Nature hadn't gone up to Alaska and done the can-can.
2: You know, Andy, it sounded to me like the Kingfish has been chiseling in this thing somewhere.
1: Well, the Kingfish sold me the stock, but he told me his conscience is clear.
2: Now, look, Andy, knowing the Kingfish's conscience or no conscience, this is just another scheme of his. Now, if I was you, I'd do the smart thing this time. I'd get myself a good lawyer and sue him and get your money back.
1: Yeah, that's just what I'm going to do. I might even get 2 lawyers and sue his conscience, too.
2: Yeah, do that.

Well, it seems like Andy is going to have some trouble getting his money back from the kingfish. You know, more women use Rinso than any other wash day soap in the world. A letter I got the other day emphasized that fact so vividly that I thought I'd like to read it to you. Dear John Lake, it says, I'm an Australian war bride. When I arrived here, I had tried all the wash day soaps to find the one that would bring my wash the whitest. I used Rinso in Australia. Well, after trying all the wash day products here in America, I'm convinced it's still Rinso for me. I think if I traveled the world, I couldn't find a better soap than Rinso. Yours truly, Mrs. Rosalind Nushwande, Albany, Oregon. Well, thank you for writing, Mrs. Nushwande. That's a mighty nice letter. And you certainly can't do better than Rinso. Rinso is safe for clothes and so kind to hands. So use Rinso every wash day and see how Rinso with Solium puts sunshine in your wash. And now, back to Amos and Andy.

0: Oh, say, Stonewall, could I see you? Oh, excuse me, I didn't know you was on the phone. Go ahead.
1: I'll be with you in a minute, Kingfish. Oh, yeah. Talking to a client here, see. Hello? Yeah, Joe, I got it. They caught you in the bank taking the money red-handed. Huh? Yeah. Well, in my opinion, there's only one thing you can do. Follow the old Latin principle, nol contendere, ipso facto and patriemptor. Okay, Joe, yeah. So long.
0: What does that mean, Stonewall?
1: Get out of town.
0: Well, now, listen here, Stonewall. Like I told you over the phone, I done told Andy this Alaskan stock. Now the stuff ain't no good, and Andy gonna take me to court and sue me. Now, is you thunk of what I can do?
1: Well, Andy's sure to win the case. Now, there's only one thing to do. Convince him that you is broke. And even if he did win the case, he couldn't collect a nickel from you. You know, tell him that you was a pauper or something.
0: Yeah, pauper. Say, that's a good angle there. And that's what I'll do. You know, Stonewall, you was really a brilliant attorney.
1: Oh, man, yeah. Well, look at the time. Hand me my portfolio there. See, I got to get out here and get down to court.
0: Yeah, what, you got a big case in court, Stonewall?
1: Yeah, you see, a client of mine is in trouble on account of his automobile.
0: Mm-hmm.
1: Here what happened. His mother-in-law lived with him, and she ride with him a lot in his automobile. And him and her has been arguing for months about driving.
0: Uh-huh.
1: And it come to a climax yesterday. When he was backing his car into the garage, see? And he got fed up and put her behind the wheel.
0: Yeah, well, how could he get in trouble for putting his mother-in-law behind the wheel?
1: It was the left rear one.
0: Well, come in, Brother Ender.
2: Hey, Kingfish, I just dropped in to tell you that I have starting suit against you tomorrow. I'm going to sue you to get back that $150.
0: Well, Brother Ender, that is your privilege. It's just too bad that you were suing me when my finances is null and void.
2: What you mean, null and void?
0: Well, Ender, I just come back from the city hall where I took the oath, which makes me a certified public pauper. And I was getting the constitutional right to welch on all my just debts.
2: Well, I ain't never heard enough like this.
0: Oh, certainly, Ender. The day I took out my first pauper papers. And I'll read them to you here. Say here to whom it may concern. This is a certified at the barrier here, and after Noah is up the creek, Stephen. It is a genuine dyed in the wool pauper, and he ain't got a button. This certificate entitles him to stand in any bread line in Greater New York. This courtesy is also extended to his wife, also guests, except weekends and holidays. Signed, Sam Johnson, of the State Highway Commission.
2: Well, what do the Highway Commissioner got to do with it now?
0: He got charge of the road to the poorhouse, Andy.
2: Kingfish, is you telling me that all you got to do is take the oath and they give you these papers?
0: Yeah, well, of course, I had to pay a license fee and the registration fee and a lot of other fees. Yeah. Well, I tell you, Andy, if you ain't a pauper, when you goes down there to register, by the time you was a pauper, you was all popped out, I'll tell you that.
2: Kingfish, you mean to tell me that all this is legal?
0: Sure it is, Andy. Tomorrow I gives them a government pauper's badge with the official insignia on it.
2: Yeah.
0: The American eagle with one claw stretched out for a handout.
2: You mean if I tries to get my $150 back under the law, you ain't got to give it to me?
0: Yeah, Andy, us paupers is protected from all angles. Well, for instance, when we passes on, we don't even have to fork out nothing then.
2: Yeah.
0: We is entitled to free space in Pottery Field.
2: Yeah. Well, that's nice of them.
0: Yeah, of course, we don't get in with no classy crowd there. They just throws us in with a hoy polluted. You don't get no personal headstone with your name on it, neither.
2: No.
0: They just write on the gate, rest in peace, you all.
2: I don't know. I guess the law is the law, and there ain't no point in suing you then. Boy, I really gets the breaks, don't I?
0: Yeah, tough luck, Anna. But I'd like to have you be my guest in the bread line sometime.
2: Yeah, well, thank you a lot. So long, Kingfish.
0: Boy, I was a happy man. That pauper stuff really worked.
3: Oh, George.
0: Uh-oh.
3: George, that wasn't a nice thing to do.
0: But now, wait a minute. I can explain everything.
3: But you've broken your promise, haven't you?
0: Yeah, sir. Well, I tell you, Conscience, I ain't never going to do nothing like that again. That is my last time.
3: That's no excuse, George.
0: Yeah, well, you see, I was just kind of tapering off. You know how it is.
3: George, I'm going to keep on bothering you as long as you try to cheat people.
0: Yeah, well, now, don't bother me no more, Conscience. Please don't.
3: Well, I won't if you'll just give the money back to Andy.
0: Okay, Conscience. I'll do it. I'll do it. So, Andy, like I was telling you, that pauper stuff that I pulled on you, well, Andy, old pal, I made that up. And I'm going to give you my check for the money you paid me for the stock. Here's my check for $150.
2: Oh, thank you, Kingfish, thank you. You were certainly a changed man, all right.
0: Oh, that's all right, Andy, forget it, boy.
2: Oh, well, I really appreciate this, Kingfish. Well, I'll see you later, so long.
0: Okay, Andy, so long. Well, now I can sit down and really relax. Yeah, I really feel good now. You just can't go along and take advantage of people and expect to get away with it. Yeah, your conscience will always bother you.
3: George, I'm very happy. You're a changed man. And I'm going away and I'll never bother you again.
0: Oh, that's wonderful, wonderful. Thank you, conscience.
3: You see, you can't fool your conscience, can you? Goodbye, George.
0: Goodbye. Little does he know that check I give Andy was no good.

0: Say, Andy, our announcer, that John Lake, is the most cheerful man I ever saw.
1: Yeah, well, he's got one of the best jobs there is. All they got to do is tell people about that wonderful Rinso, new Rinso with Solium.
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0: Folks, that's quite a statement, and it's absolutely true. 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And all of us here are mighty proud of that. So when you go to your grocer, ask for Rinso, won't you? Thank you. Good night.
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6: 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The Signal Oil Program, bringing you another strange tale by The Whistler. Tonight, the story of a weird game of murder, of a threat which brought the deadly answer, "Not if I kill you first."

0: I am the Whistler. And I know many things, for I walk by night. I know many strange tales, many secrets hidden in the hearts of men and women who have stepped into the shadows. Yes, I know the nameless terrors of which they dare not speak.
1: But first, I'd like to take a moment to tell you about Joe Jager's Signal Gasoline Station in Oakland, California. It's busy as a beehive, hours before most alarm clocks begin to jingle. Joe opens his signal station at the cold, gray hour of 4:45 to get ready for early morning defense workers, because, as Joe puts it, their jobs are helping win the war, and I'm glad to serve them. During the day, Joe finds time for another unusual service. Many servicemen's families don't have cameras, so with his fine speed graphic, Joe takes pictures of them for mailing to their men overseas. Well, we can't expect all signal dealers to open at 4:45 and take pictures for servicemen, as Joe Jager does. But every signal dealer has his own way of delivering extra services, even these days. That's because signal gasoline dealers don't operate just for today. With them, serving you is their permanent business, and will be through years to come. They know your car needs even better service today, when it must last out the duration and parts are hard to get. That's why friendly signal dealers give the thorough, conscientious kind of service you can depend on. And that's why more and more drivers are finding out that to make your present car go farther, a mighty good man to know is your neighborhood signal gasoline dealer. And now, the Whistler.
0: Probably didn't notice the item in your morning paper. It wasn't very prominent. Just a squib on the sixth page about another jewel robbery. $50,000 in sparklers missing from one of the homes out on the hill. Not much of a story because there doesn't seem to be any mystery about it, as the chief of detectives told the reporters.
2: Simple as ABC. We knew it was an inside job because there's no sign of forced entry. Whoever did it got in the house with an ordinary house key. And not only that, but we found a screwdriver under a chair. It matched up with the marks on the jewel drawer where he jimmied it open. And that screwdriver came out of one of the family cars. So we start looking around. There's a maid, cook, chauffeur gardener. We look up the records, found out this chauffeur is an ex-con. Served two terms for burglary. And there you are. He wasn't very smart.
0: Yes, it was very simple, wasn't it, officer? It makes no difference that the ex-con turned chauffeur, swore he had nothing to do with it. Swore to you he's been trying to go straight. No, you're convinced. Only maybe if you knew what I do, officer, you might not be so certain. If you could see the little room over on First Avenue, where young, tough Sammy Copeland is waiting for a business partner, pacing the floor, peeking out around a drawn blind, getting nervous. Maybe you'd be interested in the conversation when his business partner arrives. Albert Easley, cheap, dapper, and proud of it.
3: Okay, Sammy, relax.
4: It took you long enough. Where you been?
3: I said relax. You're in the big time now. You can't just dump $50,000 in hot rocks like your pawn or what. It takes a little time, some diplomacy. You have to sit down and chat with the fence a while. Be sociable. Here, pull up a chair.
4: Nuts. The main thing is, did you get it?
3: It's all here. Right in the briefcase. How do you like it?
4: Yeah. Yeah, look at it. 50,000 clams.
3: 50,000? Shows you're inexperienced, son. There's only 30,000 here.
4: 30? But you said those rocks was worth 50. The paper this morning.
3: Sure, sister. Sure. But you don't think a fence will give you the full value on hot rocks? He's taking a risk, too. He's got to have some profit. We got 30 for him.
4: Oh, yeah? How do I know that?
3: What do you mean?
4: I mean, how do I know you ain't got the other 20 catched out somewhere?
3: Listen, Squirt, you trust me. See, that's how you know. Now relax, like I said, and be a good boy. You got nothing to worry about as long as you stick with me. Now I'll count up to 15,000.
4: I want more than that. I want 25.
3: What? And leave me only 5? That's a fine way to treat your partner.
4: I don't care about you. I want what's coming to me.
3: You'll get it and no more. We split this 50-50.
4: Oh, why should we? Why should you get half? I did the job. I went in and got the stuff. I took all the risks. All you did was sit here and wait for me.
3: Is that so? All I did is sit here and wait for you? Why, you runny-nosed little brat. Who do you think does your thinking for you? How far do you think you'd give that stupid brain of yours?
4: I don't need you.
3: No? How much of this $30,000 do you think you'd have now if it wasn't for me? I'll tell you, not one cent. Who found out about the jewels in the first place? Me! Who cased the joint to find out about the chauffeur being the next con? Who swiped the screwdriver to plant on the scene? Who figured out every angle to make this one of the neatest jobs ever pulled in this burg? You'd be so stinking hot with the police right now if it hadn't been for me. You'd never even be able to cash the rocks in. And now don't give me any more of this stuff.
4: Now listen, Eastley, I'm sick of you playing a big shot. Maybe you did do all the thinking up to now. But maybe now it's my turn. I've taken 25 of that pile, and you ain't got nothing to say about it.
3: Why, you... Well, you little rat. You'd pull a rod on me.
4: Yeah. And I know how to use it, big shot. Now get counting. 25 for me, 5 for you.
3: How do you like that? Is that a way to treat a pal, Sammy?
4: I'm no pal of yours, big shot. I can take care of myself.
3: Okay, okay. 25 for you and 5 for me. Only if you're so smart. Why not take the whole thing?
4: I might do that.
3: Okay, then here, take it.
4: Hey, what the?
3: Look. Now, drop that rod. That's better. I just keep this little rod for stewing it.
4: Why, you jerk.
3: Yes, that'll teach you not to play rough with Albert Easley. You see, Sonny, you're not as smart as you thought. I'm always just a little bit smarter. Now get up and beat it. Go on.
4: What about my money?
3: Oh, you're so impulsive. I don't think you better have so much money around loose, Sammy. Maybe I better keep it for you. Till you grow up a little. Come around sometime when you're learning not to be a double-crossing baby.
4: I'll kill you, Weasley. So help me, I'll kill you.
3: Oh, sure. I'm scared to death.
4: You will be before I'm through, I promise you.
3: Okay, okay. I'll get going before I take you over my knees.
4: You better order your flowers now, Big Shot. Because I'll get you if it's the last thing I do.
3: Okay, go ahead and try it, Sammy. But just remember, two can play that game. I could plug you now if I felt like it. But I'll outsmart you at that game, too.
4: We'll see about that. Just remember, Easley, I'm going to kill you.
3: Not if I kill you first, Sammy.
4: Okay, fair enough. So long, Easley. Pleasant dreams.
0: Well, now, a pleasant pair, don't you think? The kind who make a game of murder, and may the best man win. Winner gets the 30 G's, loser gets 6 feet of mud in his face. But then Albert the Big Shot isn't worried yet. Maybe he didn't take Sammy seriously at first. But then that afternoon, something happened.
5: Herald, paper, allies, advance on Rhyme, read all about it, paper.
3: Well, hello there, Sonny, I'll have one.
5: Rhyme, Mr. Easley, here you are.
3: Thanks, honey. Well, keep it changed. Good night.
5: Gee, thanks, Mr. Easley. Hey, Mr. Easley, look out, look out. Jiminy, Mr. Easley, that was a close one. That guy looked like he was almost trying to hit you.
3: Yeah, yes, he wasn't fooling.
5: Huh?
3: Thanks, honey, for yelling at me. Guess I'll have to be more careful crossing streets after this.
0: Now you realize this is a pretty deadly game you're playing, don't you, Albert? You know, it's just possible this kid Sammy might outsmart you. He might get you. He may get sent up for it, but he'll stalk you through the streets like an animal until he gets his chance. Yes, maybe you better figure something out, Albert. Do a little thinking about it. Talk it over with somebody. Dolores, maybe. She can keep your secrets okay, as long as you're spending the heavy sugar on her. Sure. Talk it over.
3: I'm not worried, you understand.
6: Yeah, I can see that.
3: I'm not a common gunman. I live by my brain.
6: Albert, stop pacing up and down. You're getting yourself all upset. Besides, it's 4 a.m. and I have to go home.
3: Upset? Well, who wouldn't be upset? Everywhere I go, the guy's on my tail. I can't go out in the street if I've been waiting in the doorway. Go to my favorite restaurant, I see him sitting there through the window waiting for me. He's everywhere.
6: You're afraid of him, aren't you?
3: Afraid? No, I'm not afraid of him.
6: Okay, so you're not afraid of him. Why not let me go get some tickets to Miami? You need the rest.
3: No, I'm staying here. And get this straight. I'm not afraid of him. Maybe he's out to get me. So what? He's not smart enough. Look at that car trick. That's stupid. Not going to get me with tricks like that. I've got nothing to worry about.
6: Okay. Now, how about taking me home?
3: Too late. I need some sleep. You take my car. Keys are there on the table.
6: Okay, Sir Lancelot. But don't forget, you're no safer right here than you would be taking me home.
3: Shut up.
6: Okay. Okay, sugar, I'm just kidding. I don't suppose you can spare the time to see me to your penthouse door.
3: You know the way.
6: That's what I thought. Well, my mother told me there'd be nights like this. Anyway...
3: Wait a minute.
6: What is it now?
3: Shut up. You hear anything?
6: Hear anything now? What?
3: I don't know. Just noise.
6: No, he's hearing things.
3: Shut up! There.
6: Yeah, I did hear something. What was it?
3: How should I know? But there's somebody up here on the roof outside my apartment.
6: Maybe it's only the wind.
3: The wind. Listen. Yeah, there's somebody walking around out there. Turn up that light. Hurry.
6: Okay.
3: Quiet. Don't move.
6: Sugar.
3: I see it. A shadow on the window.
6: It's just the door. He's trying to open it.
3: I'll get him. All right, put up your hands.
7: Oh, please, please, don't shoot, don't shoot. It's me, O'Brien, the night janitor.
3: O'Brien?
7: Yes.
3: Turn on the lights, Dolores.
7: Yes. Oh, yes, it's me, Mr. Easley. Oh, for the love of heaven, don't shoot.
3: Ryan, what are you doing up here?
7: Well, somebody let the skylight open, and I come up to shut it. I saw a light here, and then it went off, and I just thought I'd better try your door to see nobody get in. I didn't mean to frighten you, Mr. Easley.
3: It's all right, O'Brien, it's all right. Go on, forget about it. Here's a little something for your trouble.
7: Oh, yes, sir, yes, sir, sir. Thank you, sir. Thank you.
3: O'Brien, the janitor. You see, we've been worried about shadows.
6: Well, maybe you can laugh, but I've got the jitters good. I need a drink.
3: Okay, you know where to find it. I'm going to bed. O'Brien, I should have known. Sammy's not smart enough to try to get me here in the apartment.
6: Hey, don't you want to join me in a drink?
3: No, thanks. This bedroom's the last stop for me tonight. I think I'm going to get the best night's sleep I've had in a long time. You know, Dolores, I bet... Dolores. Come here.
6: Where are you? Oh, in the bedroom. Well, what's the matter? What are you just standing there for?
3: Look. The bed.
6: Albert. What is it?
3: A knife. Big enough to split a skull.
6: A knife? What's it doing sticking in your bed?
3: You were thrown there, probably through that window. Somebody who thought I'd be there. What are you...
6: That's why the skylight was open. He came up here?
3: Yeah. No imagining this. Sammy wasn't kidding. He wasn't kidding. Oh, he got me.
6: Yeah. And you're not afraid, are you, sugar?
1: 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Let every go signal remind you that you do go farther with Signal Gas.

0: Now you know, don't you, Albert? There's no telling yourself it might not have been Sammy. You know now that he does mean to kill you.
1: Unless
0: you can kill him first. And now you've got to think. Think hard to figure out a way to outwit him. You won't have much time. Maybe his next attempt will be more successful. And it might come any time. Any time.
2: Who's there?
3: It's me, Dolores.
2: Okay.
3: Whew. Got this place closed up tighter than a jail. Why not open a few windows? It's stuffy.
2: Never mind. I like it this way.
3: Okay, but in broad daylight...
2: I said I like it this way.
3: Okay, don't snap at me. I brought your paper. Figured you wouldn't want to walk down the corner for it.
2: Thanks.
3: I was down at the station today. Priced 2 tickets to Miami. We can get reservations Thursday.
2: I said I wasn't going anywhere.
3: Okay, no harm in just pricing tickets, is there?
2: Bring cigarettes?
3: Yeah. Right here. Oh. While I was down there in the district around the station, a very funny thing happened. I thought I saw you.
2: Very funny. You know I've been here all day.
3: I know, but that's why it's so funny. This guy looked exactly like you.
2: Huh?
3: He fooled even me. I walked right up to him and said, "Well, sugar, what are you doing down here?" And then I see by the way he looks at me, it wasn't you at all. It's some other guy.
2: Oh.
3: You got a double running around town.
2: Very funny.
3: Think what a mistake a girl could make in a situation like
2: hey,
3: that.
2: Hey, wait a minute. You're not exaggerating, Dolores. You mean this guy really could have been me? Fooled you completely?
3: I went right up to him and spoke to him. I don't know what he could have thought of me, but I nearly slapped his face for the look he gave me.
2: Yeah. That gives me an idea. What's the idea I've been waiting for? It's made to order.
3: What do you mean?
2: Well, don't you get it? I got a double. There's 2 Albert Easleys.
3: Well, that's what I've been telling you, sugar. Only his name isn't Albert Easley. It's Parker.
2: Parker.
3: I heard the fruit man on the corner say good afternoon, Mr. Parker, to him when he went by.
2: Oh, darling, it's perfect. A perfect alibi.
3: I don't get it.
2: Oh, never mind now. Say, where did you see him?
3: Down on 14th Street near the station.
2: And he seemed to be known around there?
3: Well, the fruit man said...
2: Okay, baby, take it easy. I'll be back sometime this afternoon.
3: Where are you going?
2: Down to 14th Street to look up an alibi.
0: Now, this is more like it, Albert. Now you've got an idea. That brain of yours is going full tilt, and you've got a feeling you're just about to outsmart Sammy, but good. You're down on 14th Street, passing the fruit stand, when...
4: Hello there, Mr. Parker. Can I sell you some nice fruit today?
2: I beg your pardon?
4: Oh, we got us some nice apples, the kind you like.
2: I thought you called me Mr. Parker.
4: Why, sure. What else should I call you?
2: Well, my name's not Parker.
4: Say, wait a minute. You are not the Mr. Parker, are you?
2: No.
4: You talk like him, a little older maybe. And you sure look like him. A dead ring. Only your suit is a different.
2: You mean I've got a double around here?
4: Well, you sure have a mister. Bill Parker. He lives right down the street there in Mrs. Humphrey's boarding house. You sure you ain't his twin brother?
2: Well, I'm afraid not. You see, I haven't got a brother. But you know, I'd certainly like to see this guy. You suppose he's home now?
4: No, I'm pretty sure he's not. He always goes down to the theater district in the afternoon. He's an actor, between the engagements, you might say.
2: Oh, I see. Well, thanks a lot. Maybe I'll look up this Bill Parker. I'd like to see a guy who looks just like me.
0: Yes, you'll look him up all right, Albert. You hang around this street all day watching for him. Finally, he comes home, and you get a good look at him from across the street. But it's not enough. You're there the next day when he goes out, and again when he comes back. And the next day, you notice everything about him. It's easy to find out how he talks. Just question some of the people along the street. People who are surprised that you're not Parker. Then, to make doubly sure, you take the final step. Try it once.
2: Oh, just for a minute, Mrs. Humphreys. I forgot something. Run up to my room for a second.
5: Well, here, you're forgetting your key.
2: What? Oh, yes. I forgot I left it with you.
5: Well, Mr. Parker, you are. Will leave it with me.
2: Yeah, what? Oh, yes, so I do.
5: Did you get to see Mr. Silver, the producer?
2: No, not yet.
5: Oh, dear. I do hope he'll see you. I know how much you're counting on that part, Mr. Parker. And we're all pulling for you. Sure, and I lit a candle for you this morning.
2: Thank you, Mrs. Humphreys.
5: So it's sure to happen today. And you won't forget dinner tonight. We're going to have pot roast.
2: But Mrs. Humphreys, I...
5: No buts about it. You've got to get some meat on your bones. One hot meal a week isn't too much. We'll make stuff for you at 6 now, Mr. Parker.
2: All right. The French.
0: A cinch, sure. Even his landlady, who sees him every day, didn't suspect you weren't Parker. A few minutes in his room, and now you're ready. You get Dolores and give her the setup.
2: It's bound to work. It's beautiful. A perfect alibi. Look, Sam is going to be at Charlie's Club tonight. I plug him on the dot of 8, and at exactly the same time, Albert Easley walks into the Hotel Commodore 5 miles away.
3: Only it isn't Albert Easley.
2: That's right. It's Bill Parker. Well, no one will know that.
3: Hey, one thing. How do you get Parker to show up at the Hotel Commodore on the dot of 8?
2: That's where you fit in, Larry.
3: Oh?
2: See, this Parker's an actor. Trying to get a part from him. Mr. Silver. It's his only chance. He's been starving to death. Okay, you get on the phone, call Mrs. Humphreys. Tell her to have Parker at the Hotel Commodore on the dot of 8 to see Mr. Silver in his room about the part in his new play. You're Silver's secretary. But don't worry about Parker. He'll show up okay. I'm trying to see Silver for a week.
3: Oh, I get it. But what happens when he shows up there and there's no Mr. Silver?
2: Well, he just figures somebody made a mistake. Maybe try some other hotels. But the desk clerk will remember what he looks like and when he came in. He'll identify me when the cops ask him, and Parker will never worry about it.
3: Sounds pretty good.
2: It's foolproof. I thought of every angle. I even went through his closet and bought suits that look just like his. I'll have them in my wardrobe so one of them will check with Parker's description at the hotel. Oh, baby, I figured everything out. Nothing can go wrong.
3: Yeah. Maybe you're smarter than I thought.
2: Smarter than Sammy thought.
3: And all I got to do is call this guy on the phone, huh?
2: That's all. Then tonight, a few minutes before 8, you take my car, park it in a red zone in front of the Commodore, and get out quick without anybody seeing you.
3: In a red zone, but you'll get a ticket.
2: Oh, dear, that's just the idea. At 8 o'clock, the cop on the corner makes his last checkup on parked cars. I checked up on that. After I plug Sammy, I race uptown in a cab, pick up the car, have a traffic ticket in my pocket, dated 8 o'clock in front of the Commodore. Just another piece of my alibi.
3: That's pretty clever.
2: Sure, that's what I've been telling you. Albert Easley's a smart guy. A very smart guy.
0: Yes, you're a smart guy, all right, Albert. It's all figured out. Dolores makes the call. Parker will be there. She drops you down near Charlie's Club and goes on to park the car. You sneak in the back way, up the hall. The door's ajar. There's Sammy, sitting there, half facing you. He's grinning about something, looking satisfied. You'll soon fix that. Yes, you wiped the grin off his face, and nobody saw you. You're out the back way before anybody has the sense to look for you. Into a cab, hurrying uptown, to the Commodore. Yes, there's your car. And even before you get to it, you can see the traffic ticket fluttering from the windshield. Everything's okay. It's perfect. Yes, perfect. You're home now, in your dressing gown. The traffic ticket on the table. The suits that look like Parker's hanging in the closet. You're just waiting for the cops. And you don't have long to wait.
2: Yes?
4: You Albert Easley?
2: Yeah.
4: I'm from headquarters.
2: Oh, come in.
4: I'd like to ask you a few questions.
2: Okay, go ahead.
4: Now, where were you tonight around 8?
2: 8 to... Why, I don't know. Yes, it must have been just about 8 when I stopped into the Commodore to see a friend.
4: What was his name?
2: Mr. Silver. Well, you know, funny thing, he wasn't registered there. I'd been missing for him.
4: You can prove that?
2: Of course. Yes, I thoughtlessly parked in a red zone outside the hotel and got a ticket. There it is on the table.
4: Mm-hmm. I see.

0: kid. There it is on the table.
1: Uh-huh. I see. This proves your car was there. What about you?
0: Well, the desk clerk will remember me, I suppose.
1: Uh-huh. Well, we'll see about that. In the meantime, you'd better come along with me, Easley. If what you say checks, you'll probably be okay. If not, you might be held on suspicion of murder.
2: So far, so good. Just what you expected, wasn't it, Albert? The detective takes a look at your suits before you go, questions you as to what you had on. You can't remember one of those in there. So no matter what Parker was wearing, it'll check. Then down at headquarters, you parry all the questions and insist that the desk clerk be brought in to identify you. Finally, he is.
1: Okay. Now, this is Mr. Arnold, the clerk who was on duty at the Hotel Commodore at 8 o'clock this evening. Now, do you recognize this man, Mr. Arnold?
3: No, I never saw him before.
0: What?
3: Don't you remember? I came in and asked you for Mr. Silver tonight at 8.
4: Nobody resembling you came in tonight and asked for Mr. Silver.
3: Sure, I'd remember that, but no one did.
4: Huh? Mm. Oh, you must be mistaken.
3: No, I'm sure I'm not. I've never seen this man or anyone who looks like him.
5: In a moment, the Whistler will be back to tell you what really happened to the perfect alibi. Meantime, I'd like to pass along some facts I just found out on the battery situation. Did you know that last winter, so many batteries needed replacing, the demand for new batteries actually exceeded the supply by 25%? Yes, and this year, the demand is likely to be even greater. All cars are a year older, and ration driving is tough on batteries. What's more, with our motorized armies advancing at full speed, the military's demand for batteries will reach an all-time high. Now, I'm no crystal gazer, so I can't predict whether this winter's supply of batteries will be enough to go around. 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
2: And so Albert Easley wasn't as smart as he thought he was. The perfect alibi blew up somehow, and now he's going to stand trial for the murder of Sammy Copeland. Sitting in his cell, going over every detail, he can't figure out what happened, what could have gone wrong. He has only one satisfaction now. At least he outsmarted Sammy. He got Sammy before the kid could get him. Or did he? You see, Albert, that's the part you don't know about. That's why your alibi failed you. Because Sammy did get you first. When you shot him at 8 o'clock, you interrupted his celebration of your death. Yours, Albert. Only it wasn't yours at all. The police might have told you that they found the body of a man that night. A man who looked enough like you to have been your twin brother. His name was Parker, Bill Parker. And your mistake was in not realizing that if you accidentally ran across him, Sammy might too. Only Sammy didn't look too closely. He simply unloaded that rod of his. And that's why your alibi didn't show up. Yes, you were pretty smart, Albert. But sometimes the smart ones have to pay off, too. And Sammy got you after all.

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0: AFN Europe presents the radio comedy series My Favorite Husband, starring Lucille Ball with Richard Denning. Ten years ago, polo-playing George Cugat married debutante Elizabeth Elliott. It was a beautiful wedding, and of course, every wedding has its pranksters. Friends of the bride and groom who do cute little things to launch the marriage with a laugh.
1: Hey, Corey, I tied the just married sign in the tin pans on back of the car.
0: It was all in the spirit of fun, and no one really got mad. George didn't.
2: Oh, I got a big kick out of it. I laughed and slapped Corey on the back with a jack handle.
0: And Liz thought it was a lot of fun.
3: Oh, it was jolly. We had a lovely honeymoon right in front of the house.
0: Well, that was 10 years ago. Now the Cugats are just George and Liz. Still happy. Two people who live together and like it. There's the suburban home of the Cugats, that big brick one with the two chimneys silhouetted against the afternoon sky. Wonder what's going on inside. Don't see George around anywhere. Oh, he's probably still at the bank. But Liz is home. There she is in the kitchen with Katie, the maid. What's this? Liz Cugat wearing an apron and cooking.
4: Careful taking it out of the oven, Katie.
5: Oh, I'm being careful, Mrs. Cugat.
4: Oh, I'm so proud, Katie. It's a beautiful cake, and I made it all by myself.
5: Oh, it is beautiful, Mrs. Cugat. But look at the lump in the middle.
4: Yes. Katie, you don't suppose...
5: Well, what, Mrs. Cugat?
4: I haven't seen the cat for the past hour.
5: It couldn't be the cat, ma'am. It doesn't have a tail.
4: Maybe the shortening wasn't short enough.
5: Well, the lump seems to be going down. I think it's settling.
4: Katie, I think we had a blowout.
5: Oh, it just dropped a little. Nothing a new cake won't fix.
4: Oh, Katie, now what am I going to contribute to the charity bazaar tonight? Look at that cake.
5: Well, maybe you can make it into something useful, ma'am, like a lampshade.
4: Oh, dear, not only my cake is a failure, but my fudge, too. Have you ever seen such fudge, Katie?
5: Oh, too bad we didn't know how it was going to turn out. We should have patched that crack in the driveway.
4: When I go to the bazaar tonight, I'm determined to take something I made all by myself. Now, what can I make that's sure to turn out all right? I know.
5: What, Mrs. Cougar?
4: I'll buy something at the store.
5: You always go to so much trouble for these charity bazaars, Mrs. Cougar. What do they do with the money they take in?
4: Well, the money from this particular bazaar is going to the old folks' home.
5: Oh, the old folks' home. Mm-hmm. Well, that's nice. What are you going to buy them?
4: Well, we've been talking about a dance floor. Didn't seem practical. We'll probably just give them the money.
5: Oh, that's a much better plan.
4: Yes, and they can go out and dance. Hello, George.
2: Liz, what are you doing down here at the bank?
4: Oh, George, something terrible has happened.
2: Oh, now take it easy, darling. Yes, sit down. Now, what's the trouble?
4: My cake dropped.
2: Oh, is anyone killed?
4: George Cugat, this is no laughing matter. I've had nothing but bad luck today. I baked a cake for the bazaar and it fell. I made fudge and it turned to concrete. I went shopping. I bought a couple of nice cakes and a lot of candy. And now I ride back where I started.
2: Why? What happened?
4: I left everything on the bus.
2: Darling, you're such a scatterbrain. Sometimes I think you'd forget your head if it weren't fastened on.
4: Well, that would be one way to lose weight. I couldn't eat between meals.
2: And your hats would sit a lot lower, too.
4: Oh, George, what am I going to do? I want to contribute something to the bazaar.
2: Honey, why don't you go home and have Katie bake a cake and make some candy and everything will be fine.
4: Well, there's one thing about my cooking. It's always good when Katie does it. Oh, George, why am I such a mister in the kitchen? Why can't I cook?
2: Oh, Liz, don't talk like that. I think you cook very well. You make delicious peanut butter sandwiches.
4: Thank you. And I'm pretty good at slicing watermelon, too.
2: Well, you'd better run along, darling. I've got to finish checking this money.
4: All right, dear. Uh-oh. I think you've got a counterfeit bill in there, George.
2: A counterfeit bill? Which one?
4: The one right there with Monopoly written across it.
2: Go home.
5: How many cakes shall I bake, Mrs. Cugat?
4: Two cakes, Katie, and a couple of pounds of candy.
5: All right, ma'am, but we could have saved a lot of time if I'd done it in the first place.
3: I know. I just wanted to try my hand.
5: Well, it seems to me, Mrs. Cougar, that every time you try your hand, you put your foot in it.
6: Hello?
7: Hello? Lee?
6: Yes, this is she. This is Mrs. Medwick here.
7: Oh.
6: Chairwoman of the bazaar.
7: Oh, yes, Mrs. Medwick.
6: But I'm just calling to ask a great favor of you. I need a girl to run a booth for me tonight.
7: Run a booth? Oh, Mrs. Medwick, I'd be more than happy to run a booth for you. I haven't had much success with my baking or candy making today, and if you'd put me in charge of a booth, I'd feel I was doing my part.
6: Splendid, dear. We'll have plenty of cakes and oodles of candy anyway. And this particular booth requires a special product.
7: For which booth will I be in?
6: The kissing booth.
7: Oh.
6: You'll sell them for 50 cents each.
7: Oh, well, I don't know, Mrs. Medwick. I'm terrific in the house, but I haven't had much experience outside.
6: Now, Dave, you said you wanted to help, and we do need you. It won't be a bit difficult. Oh, we'll be more than pleased if you take in, say, $200.
7: $200? That's 400 kisses.
6: Now, Liz, think of the old folks.
7: 400 kisses, and I'll be one of the old folks.
6: Anything for charity, Liz. Oh, and now maybe you can recommend a good man for the booth.
7: A man for the booth?
6: Yes. We decided to have a man in the kissing booth, too. For us girls, you know.
7: Oh, yes. Well, Corey Cartwright, he's the one for that job. He's a bachelor, and I read in the paper he's very good at kissing.
6: In the paper about Corey?
7: Mm-hmm.
6: Really? A scandal of some kind, dear?
7: No, he took a half-page ad. You can probably reach him through my husband. George will know where he is.
6: Thank you, Liz, dear. I'll call George right away. Goodbye.
7: Goodbye, Mrs. Kiswick, Medwick. Katie, you won't have to bother with the cakes or candy. Mrs. Medwick has assigned me to the kissing booth tonight.
5: Oh? Well, you look worried, ma'am.
7: I am. I don't know how Mr. Cougar's going to take the news.
5: Well, there's nothing wrong with working in the booth, Mrs. Cougar. I did it once at our high school carnival.
7: Was it a kissing booth?
5: Not exactly, ma'am. They threw baseballs at me.
7: Well, the kissing booth is different. They throw lips at you. I'm afraid Mr. Cougar will fly into a jealous rage when he hears about it.
5: Mr. Cougar in a rage? Oh, that doesn't sound like the mister at all. He's kind and gentle. Remember the mouse traps he bought? The kind that don't kill the mice, just make a noise like a cat to scare them.
7: You don't know Mr. Cougar like I do, Katie. Before we were married, our friend Jimmy Paterno just tried to hold my hand one day, and George just lost his temper completely. Stamped his foot on the ground, put his hands in his pockets, and said, "All right for you."
5: I've heard stronger words than that on Guy Lombardo records.
8: George, what's up? You've had a smug sneer on your face ever since I picked you up at the bank.
2: Well, Corey, I've been waiting to tell you about the charity bazaar tonight. Mrs. Medwick called me this afternoon, and I'm going to be in the kissing booth.
8: You're going to be in the kissing booth?
2: Yes. She said she had you in mind, but I didn't know where you were when she called, so to ensure having someone, she gave the job to me.
8: What do you mean you didn't know where I was? I told you if anybody wanted me, I'd be down at the YWCA, sitting on the steps.
2: Oh, that's right, you did. That must have slipped my mind.
8: Slipped your mind, my eye. You deliberately did me out of my job.
2: Your job?
8: Yes. With you, it's just a novelty, George. With me, it's my life's work.
2: Corey, you may be pretty good at kissing, but face the fact. Sometimes the carpenter can do the electrician's work.
8: Don't be ridiculous, George. You don't have anywhere near the voltage in your buzzer that I have.
2: Dear friend, true, I am now a dignified, respectable banker. But allow your memory to take you back to our wild school days. I was the boy they nicknamed Devil Breath.
8: George, that title had nothing to do with your ability. You got it the night you kissed Myra Ponson, me down at the beach. He was smoking a cigarette, and you'd been siphoning gas.
2: Yeah. I can still hear Myra saying, "Do it again," as we rode away in the ambulance.
8: You just aren't built for this kind of work, George. Your lips are too thin.
2: Well, your lips are too fat.
8: Those are my shock absorbers for kissing on bumpy roads.
2: Corey, you're just burned up because I got the job.
8: All right, George. Just forget about it. It's all right with me if you want to break up your home. Or have you told Liz?
2: No, I haven't told Liz yet, but I will as soon as I get home. And Liz won't mind. It's for charity.
8: Okay, George. I hear it's nice this time of year in Reno.
2: No, you always try to stir me up, but I'm not the least bit worried about Liz. Why, Liz and I don't know the meaning of jealousy.
8: Okay, George. Be gay, be happy. There's so little time left.
2: Oh, Cora, you can't worry me. I know Liz won't get sore. Why should she? It's for charity. Now, Cora, you can't worry me. Light my cigar for me, will you? I can't take my eyes off the road.
8: Sure, I'll light your cigar, George. You sure you aren't just a little worried?
2: Not the least bit.
8: Then take that fountain pen out of your mouth.

0: Oh, waiting for me, honey?
1: Yes, George, there's something I want to talk to you about. Sit down.
0: All right, dear. What's on your mind?
1: The charity bazaar tonight.
0: Oh, yes, the charity bazaar.
1: Mm-hmm.
0: Now, if you don't want to go, Liz, it's perfectly all right. I could just go over with Corey.
1: Oh, no, I'm going, George, but I thought perhaps you'd like to stay home because those bazaars bore you so much.
0: Well, I won't be bored tonight.
1: Oh?
0: Well, in fact, I'm going to have a booth.
1: Oh, well, that's fine. So am I.
0: Oh, you are? Which booth will you be in?
1: Oh, just one of the booths. You know, one of the wooden ones with a little awning.
0: Oh, those are nice booths.
1: Mm-hmm. Yeah. Which booth will you be in?
0: Oh, one of the wooden ones with a little awning. Those are the booths, aren't they?
1: Yes, they are. What will you be selling?
0: Things.
1: What kind of things?
0: Oh, things. With the tin foil and ribbons. You know, things. What are you selling?
1: Stuff.
0: What kind of stuff?
1: Things.
0: Oh, they're nice.
1: Yes. Charity bazaars are fun, aren't they? Everyone doing something for charity. Selling taffy and hot dogs and operating dart games and the kissing booths and...
0: Yeah, I think it's wonderful the way people give up their time to sell popcorn and bake cakes, knit socks, work in the kissing booth.
1: I wonder who's going to be in the kissing booth tonight. What noble, generous woman for the sake of her community has donated her time and lipstick to help this worthy cause.
0: I understand a man's going to be in the kissing booth, too.
1: Huh?
0: Some staunch citizen, a charitable soul who will suffer through it to help others.
1: George, I'm going to be in the kissing booth.
0: You are?
1: Now control yourself, George.
0: Liz, I'm going to be in the kissing booth, too. I was afraid of you being angry.
1: Darling, this is wonderful. We'll be together. You were afraid to tell me for fear I'd be jealous, and I was afraid to tell you for the same reason. But there's no need for it.
0: No, none at all, because neither of us is jealous. We won't care who kisses who, will we? All for charity.
1: All for charity. I don't care how many old ladies you kiss.
0: What about the young ladies?
1: Oh, there probably won't be any young ones, just old ones.
0: Oh. Well, I imagine there'll be quite a few old men there, too. You can kiss all the old men you like.
1: All for charity. We aren't jealous, are we, George?
0: Of course not. All for charity.
1: George.
0: Yes, Liz?
1: Kiss me.
0: Now?
1: Right now. Charity begins at home.
2: Liz, what are you doing in there?
1: I'm in the business, too, Corey.
2: Oh. Well, haven't they overlooked something, George?
0: Overlooked what, Corey?
2: Well, I see the sign, Kisses 50 Cents. Naturally, that means Liz. Where's the nickel sign for you?
0: My kisses are the same price.
1: Would you like to be my first customer, Corey?
2: Oh, Liz, I couldn't kiss you. It wouldn't be fair to George.
1: Well, you can buy one from him, too, if you like.
2: Well, it isn't that, Liz. You like George now, but if I kissed you, well, grape juice is all right until you've tasted champagne.
1: Then I can't sell you a kiss?
2: No, Liz, let's not make old George unhappy now. Dad's getting along.
0: Corey, I am not getting old. You can count my gray hairs on one hand.
1: Oh, really, dear? Let me see. Which hand are they on?
2: George, what are you staring at? Oh, a customer for Liz. You aren't getting burned up, are you, George?
0: No, don't be silly, Corey.
2: I'll just step to one side.
0: Hello.
3: Hello. I was talking to the girl, if you don't mind. The sign says for 50 cents I can kiss you. Is that right?
1: That's right.
3: Any limit on the number of kisses I can buy?
1: Not that I know of.
3: Well. Now, are we going to have fun or are we going to have fun?
1: Well, I hope no one's waiting up for you.
3: Shall we proceed?
0: Well, it's getting late. Guess we'd better close up.
3: Close up? Hey, wait a minute. I got $8 I want to spend.
0: Well, go spend your $8 on Coca-Cola.
3: I would, only my swimming pool's full of water right now.
2: What's the matter, George? Jealous?
0: Certainly not, Corey.
3: Don't feel slighted, Georgie. I'll give you something to keep your little hands busy. Here, you can hold my hot dog.
1: George Cougar, you should be ashamed of yourself. After all, it's for charity.
3: Well, it's been 2 hours, and I see the kissing booth is still going strong. How much have you taken in, Liz?
1: Not a dime. Every time a man comes up, George interferes. He got violent with the last one.
0: Violent? Liz, what do you mean violent? I accidentally knocked his ice cream cone out of his hand.
1: Right into his face.
3: How much money have you taken in, George?
0: Nothing. Every time a woman comes up, Liz asks me if my upper plate's staying in all right.
3: Oh, are you still having trouble with that?
0: Sorry, you know I don't wear one.
3: Oh, of course. It's the lower floor. I'm only kidding, but I do bear tidings from Mrs. Medwick. You being a banker, she wants you to come over and help her tally some receipts.
0: But I can't leave Liz. I mean, the booth. The booth needs me.
3: Come along, George. The booth can lose just as much money without you.
0: Well, all right. I'll be right back, Liz.
1: All right, George.
4: Hello there.
1: Oh, hello.
4: I frightened you. Oh, I'm sorry. It really isn't my fault. This is the only face I've got.
1: There's nothing wrong with your face.
4: No, I have nice features. They're just sewn together hideously.
1: I don't believe I've ever met you before.
4: Oh, my name's Leonard Estabrook.
1: Oh, are you any relation to Helen Estabrook?
4: Well, I'm her husband.
1: Why are you whispering?
4: We were married secretly, and she doesn't want anyone to know yet.
1: How long have you been married?
4: 27 years. I've been circling you all evening trying to get up courage to come over and talk to you. I circle everybody. And you know what?
1: What?
4: I get awfully dizzy.
1: Well, then, why do you circle people?
4: I like to get dizzy. I don't drink. Getting dizzy is my only vice. Do you have any vices?
1: I eat crackers in bed.
4: That's a strange way to get dizzy. Are you really selling kisses for 50 cents?
1: Well, that's the general idea.
4: If I gave you 50 cents, would you kiss me?
1: Well, yes.
4: Oh, goodness.
1: What's wrong, Mr. Estabrook?
4: All I have with me is a penny. Could you give me a penny for it?
1: The rules, Mr. Estabrook, 50 cents. Besides, my husband's very jealous. He hasn't allowed me to kiss anybody all evening.
4: Oh, you're married.
1: Yes.
4: I don't blame your husband for being jealous. You're very beautiful. I wish I were as beautiful as you. And then I guess it wouldn't help.
1: It wouldn't?
4: No. I don't have the figure to go with it. My legs are skinny, but you can't tell it to look at me because I disguise them.
1: Well, how do you disguise them?
4: I wear trousers. If you won't give me a kiss for a penny, I guess I'll just have to scrape up the difference. I wish I could look on the ground and find a 49-cent piece.
3: I'm back, Liz. How was business while I was gone?
1: Take a look in the cash drawer.
3: The cash drawer?
1: Mm-hmm.
3: 1, 2, 3, 5. Liz. $5.
1: Mm-hmm. I'd have made more, only two of them were twins, and they sneaked one in on me.
3: They all kissed you on the cheek, of course.
1: I don't know. I had my eyes closed.
5: Hello, little boy. Corey Cartwright comes with joyous news.
3: Oh, what could be good news? Well, after you left, I had a little talk with Mrs. Medwick, and it's all fixed up.
0: You mean Liz and I can leave?
3: Nearly correct, old boy. You can leave. You've been transferred to the saltwater taffy booth.
0: Yeah, but what about Liz?
1: Oh, I'll be all right, George. You go ahead and sell the saltwater taffy. You look kind of pale. The sea air will be good for you.
3: Mrs. Medwick. Oh, Mrs. Medwick.
1: George, why aren't you in the taffy booth?
0: I'm afraid it's too much work for me to handle alone. I'm going to need some help. I'm just swamped.
1: Swamped? I don't see a soul in front of the booth.
0: Well, business is so good, I had to turn them away. Oh, they're really buying that taffy. Eating it up like candy.
1: I don't know who I can get to help you, George.
3: How about Liz? Yes, Liz. Why didn't I think of her before? Oh, she's marvelous at selling candy. Very experienced at it, too.
1: She is?
3: Oh, of course.
0: Have you ever heard of Martha Washington chocolate?
1: Oh, yes.
0: Well, Liz eats them all the time.
2: Taffy, get your saltwater taffy. Nice, sticky, gooey, lumpy saltwater taffy.
1: Hello, George.
0: Well, Liz, what are you doing here?
1: Mrs. Medwick told me to come over. Said you were rushed and needed help.
0: Oh, indeed I do.
1: Where are all the customers?
0: Oh, they're around. Well, Liz, here we are together in a booth again.
1: Only this time it's a candy booth.
0: Yes. Fate certainly does work in wondrous ways.
1: Yes, fate certainly does. Of course, your little talk with Mrs. Medwick helped some.
0: Oh, how'd you know?
1: I went over to ask for the same thing, and you'd just left.
0: You were going to ask to come over here with me?
1: Yes. I love you, George. Wherever you go, I want to go, too.
0: You know, Liz, there's not too much difference between this candy booth and the kissing booth.
1: No. I guess it's all in the way you use it.
2: George? Liz? Hey, George! Liz! What's the matter with you guys? This is the kissing booth over here.
5: 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Specialist Brad Scott speaking. 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

0: Will you have the polo, dear Liza, dear Liza? Will you have the polo, dear Liza, polo?
1: How very kind of you, dear Henry. I most certainly will. I'll have three or four or maybe more.
0: But you take me old tube.
1: Because they happen to be my tube of polo, dear Henry. Have one. Mm.
2: What has a hazelnut in every bite?
3: Sorry.
2: And thick milk chocolate for your delight.
3: Sorry.
2: Nougat and caramel golden light.
3: Sorry.
2: And don't forget the hazelnut in every bite. And again. What has a hazelnut in every bite?
3: Sorry.
2: Thick milk chocolate for your delight.
3: Sorry.
2: Nougat and caramel golden light. And don't forget the hazelnut in every bite.
3: Sorry.
2: A hazelnut in every bite.
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0: You know, I've been wondering how many of you folks know what it's like in a frontier town. I know because I live in a frontier town. I'm a frontier lawyer by the name of Chad Remington. And Dos Rios, my hometown, isn't any worse than most frontier towns, and it certainly isn't any better. Now, laws or not, out on the frontier, we've got some folks who make their own laws. Laws they can often make stick with a blast from a six-gun. And once they start doing that, well, suppose instead of talking generalities, I get down to brass tacks and tell you about one such fellow citizen who became a client of mine for about the shortest time on record. It was a blustery cold afternoon, just a few weeks ago, when to pass the time between clients and trouble, I was playing Canfield with the ex-medicine man Cherokee O'Bannon in my office directly above Cherokee's livery stable.
1: Now see here, Chad. Not only are you making me out a disgrace to my former profession, but if you win any more games, I won't even be able to buy a cap off a beer bottle, let alone buy a pint of something soothing from the lime waters of Kentucky.
0: Now, Cherokee, if I thought that any water, lime or otherwise, meant anything to you, I might let you win one game. But in your lifetime, you've already had so much bourbon, rye, and just plain corn liquor that I really can't feel that... Hello. Sounds like someone coming up the staircase.
1: Yeah, it's probably a client. So let's just call this game off, and I'll take my money and go out and leave you alone.
0: Oh, no, you don't. You're not going to take that money over to the nearest saloon and get you... Come in.
2: Howdy, Chad. Howdy, Cherokee.
1: Well, Floyd Hunsaker, what brings you to a barrister's office?
2: Chad, I've never been to a lawyer's. Maybe I'm seeing the wrong man now. But me and one of my neighbors are having trouble. Well, in this case, I want to stop it before it gets any worse.
0: Well, if I can be of any help...
2: I don't know if you can or not. But for old man Barton's sake, I hope you can.
1: Barton? Well, we heard here in town that you and Paula Barton were tottering on the brink of matrimony.
2: That's why I want some help before this goes any further. Because if anything came between Paula and me... There ain't nothing coming between Paul and me. That goes for old man, too.
0: What sort of trouble have you and Barton been having, Floyd?
2: Maverick trouble. You know our two spreads run together up just under Twin Knobs. After the early snow and weather we've had, cattle's been wandering every which way.
0: You mean that he's accusing you of accidentally getting some of his steers mixed up with your own?
2: Accidentally, nothing. He come out and accused me of being a low-down, dirty rustler. Right in front of Paula. He wound up telling her that she dasn't see me again.
0: Well, what about the cattle?
2: Well, they were Mavericks, Chad. Every last one of them. Wasn't a head of them that had a brand mark at all.
1: Well, if you'll pardon my intrusion, for the life of me, I don't see what good a lawyer can do.
2: Well, I'm hoping a lot of good. Because after he blew up, Barton had his boys drive 14 head of my stock back onto his place.
0: Stock marked with your brand?
2: Some of it. By Jasper, Chad, I'm telling you, if there ain't some legal way of getting back that stock, I've got ways of my own of doing it. If Barton weren't Paula's father, I'd have drilled him right there this morning.
0: I'm glad you didn't, Floyd. Because once a man pulls trigger in anger, he generally ends up pulling it again and again. To defend himself from the law.
2: Well, I didn't, so that's that. Now, what do you think I ought to do?
0: Well, the first thing you ought to do is wait until Barton has a chance to cool down. Now, I've known the old man for years. He's got a temper like a summer squall. Blows up without warning and subsides just as fast.
2: Yeah.
0: Then, 3 or 4 days from now, go over to Barton's place after he's calmed down and talk it over with him. Now, Barton's lost cattle before, and...
2: Meagold! Well, that's why I came into town. That's what I wanted you to do.
0: Sure, I could charge you $50 and go out to see Barton. But instead of helping you, I'd only be making it worse.
2: Worse? How do you figure that? Wouldn't it show the old Morse back I was trying to be fair about it?
0: Just the opposite, Floyd. If you send a lawyer out to see Barton, it would only make it appear that you were really out to make trouble for him.
1: Chad, you're right. I've had lawyers come after me trying to collect bills in my life. Instead of making me pay the bills, it only succeeded in making me so recalcitrant that I resorted to every piece of chicanery I knew to avoid payment.
0: Now, believe me, Floyd, even though my advice in this case is free, it's well worth taking. And if you really love Paula as much as you say you do, I...
2: Yeah. Yeah. And if she loves me, she ought to talk to her old man.
0: I'm sure Paula can and will help. But the important thing is not to force the issue while it's still white hot. Give him a chance to cool off, to calm down.
1: Certainly, my boy. Wait 4 or 5 days, even a week.
2: I'd see Paula for a week. That's great advice. Thanks, Remington. You've been a fine lot of help, I must say.
1: Counselor, if you ask me, which I know you didn't, that young sprat is so fouled up inside of him, he's heading for a fall.
0: Yeah, I'm afraid you're right, Cherokee. And the mood Floyd's in, he is heading for a fall. And it wouldn't surprise me any if it's a fall through a scaffold at the end of a hangman's noose. It wasn't that I'm such a great guesser or unusual at reading character. But from the little I knew of Floyd and from the pale, almost yellow light in his eyes, it wasn't too difficult to read the fury burning in him. Well, despite our good intentions and our good advice, Floyd paced the floor in his little ranch house parlor until 9 that night, when he couldn't stand it any longer. Slamming his Stetson on his head, he grabbed his pony and rode over to the Barton place, where, by tapping lightly on Paula's bedroom window, he attracted her attention and got her to come outside.
3: Floyd, you shouldn't. You shouldn't have come over.
2: I couldn't stand it any longer, Paula. It was driving me crazy. I had to see you.
3: I know, Floyd. I wanted to see you, too, but... After what happened this morning, if Father ever finds you here, I don't know...
2: I'll let him find me. I don't care. I love you and you love me. Not even your father's coming between us.
3: Oh, he won't come between us, Floyd. Just give him a chance to get over his temper. He never stays mad long.
2: Look, I got an idea. We can ride over to Navajo Springs tonight. There's a padre in Navajo Springs. He'll marry us. After we're married, there isn't a thing in the world your father
3: could... I think I heard the door open. Quick, get back in the shadow of the...
4: Paula! Paula! Are you here? Outside? Paula! You hear me?
3: Yes, I'm here, Dad.
4: Well, I thought you said goodnight an hour ago and then went to the... Well, so you're here, too.
2: Yeah, I'm here. And you and no one else can stop me from seeing Paula.
3: Floyd!
4: Paula, go inside. There are a few things I'm going to settle with this young Lobo right now.
2: You stay right where you are, Paula. Your father's looking to have a showdown. You might just...
4: Paula,
2: as well...
4: I said go inside.
3: Dad, won't you listen to Floyd? Won't you give him a chance?
4: Well, never thought I'd have to raise my hand to my own daughter, but...
5: Wait, you... Slap Paula, will you?
6: Floyd, he's trying to draw a gun. Dad, don't!
2: Try to throw down on me, will you? Will?
3: Floyd. Floyd, what have you done?
2: Your father. You saw him. It was him who went for his gun.
3: Dad. Daddy, all right.
4: Get the doctor. Paula? Get the...
2: Paula.
3: Now get out. Did you hear me? I said get out. I never want to see you again.
2: But Paula...
3: Get out! Get out! Get out!
0: After that, there wasn't much that I could do. But when I heard of the shooting, I knew that now Floyd would be needing a lawyer. So Cherokee and I saddled up and rode out to Floyd's ranch.
2: Don't you understand, fellas? There ain't nothing that means a thing to me without Paula.
1: Well, she certainly isn't going to feel any more kindly toward you for shooting her father.
0: Well, where there's life, there's hope. And when we left town, Barton was still alive.
2: If Paula'd only see me. Just send some word.
0: Oh, I can understand you're getting upset, Floyd. But I do believe that even if Barton dies, there isn't a jury in the world that would convict you if, as you say, he...
5: Jury?
2: You mean they're going to lock me up?
0: I was just using that as a figure of speech. I meant that with Barton drawing first, no one, not even Paula, can blame you.
2: Well, they'd better not try to lock me up. No one's going to lock me up someplace where I'll never see Paula again.
1: Man alive, no one's going to lock you up unless Barton dies. And then it'll only be as a matter of form.
0: Now, this is again free advice, Floyd. But I hope you take my advice this time.
2: Yeah?
0: Now, the thing to do is...
2: Wait a minute. Who's that riding up? Looks like the sheriff and a posse.
1: The sheriff and a... And I guess old man Barton died.
2: Yeah. Looks like it, doesn't it?
0: Now look, Floyd. Just don't make any trouble. Now, you may have shot Barton, but you did it in self-defense. The sheriff has his job to do, and he'll have to hold you until you can have a hearing. So take it easy now and keep a check rein on your temper.
2: Yeah. Yeah, sure.
0: That's all right, Floyd. I'll let the sheriff in. Hello, Sheriff. Come on in.
7: Yeah. Howdy, Chad. Thanks. Well, I guess you know why I'm here, Floyd.
2: He died, Sheriff.
7: Yeah. I gotta take you in.
2: Sure. I understand. The rest of me, I guess you want my gun, don't you?
7: I'd be much obliged if you'd hand it over.
2: Sure. I don't need it. Yeah. Because you need it more than I do, you interfere.
1: You locoed young fool. You killed the sheriff. Now you are in for it.
2: Either one of you moves one step and you'll be on the floor right beside me.
0: I don't doubt that, Floyd.
2: You don't?
0: But you've overlooked one thing. There's a posse outside and here they come.
2: What? The posse's coming?
0: Cherokee, quick.
5: Grab his arm. Get him loose. I'm gonna...
8: That's it, Dad. He's sucker for a laugh.
5: Thanks, Cherokee. I'll try one again.
0: All right. Keep him covered, Cherokee, until one of the deputies gets the cuffs on him. With a locoed snake like that, you're never safe while they've got the breath of life left in them. And in his case, I don't think that will be too long.
9: We'll return to the second act of On the Prod, our exciting frontier town adventure, in just a few moments.

0: And now, Frontier Town.
1: Maybe I didn't say it before, and if I did, I still think I'd better say it again. That's what happens out on the frontier mighty often after a man has carved the first notch on his gun. Floyd's case was no exception. Remember Billy the Kid? As I've heard folks tell the story, it was the same thing with him. He was forced to stab a man in a ruckus over a gambling game, and then, trying to avoid the consequences, shot his way across 67 counties in 5 states until killing became the natural way of life. Well, we did manage to get Floyd down to town and locked into one of the cells behind the sheriff's office. The judge, a good and close friend of mine, wasted no time coming over to the office to find out from me exactly what had happened.
2: By glory, if I weren't a judge, Chad, I'm afraid I'd be out organizing a necktie party right now.
1: Even you shouldn't say a thing like that, Judge. Mob law is as bad as gun law.
3: And furthermore, I've got a feeling that Floyd isn't just out and out bad. He's kill crazy.
2: He's crazy, all right.
1: When Floyd comes to trial, if he ever does, he'll probably be arraigned before you, Judge.
2: I most certainly hope so.
1: Now, I don't want to interfere or influence you officially, but if we could discuss this, well, just like a couple of friends, I think we might all profit from it.
2: Well, I've got a mind of my own, Chad, so I won't be influenced listening.
1: Well, believe me, I'm not holding out any hope or excusing Floyd. But after seeing him, looking into those frenzied eyes, I've got a feeling that Floyd is all haywire inside.
3: You mean he's a lunatic?
1: In a way, yes. And if he is deranged, the place for him is a mental institution.
2: Well, you know the law as well as I do, Chad. And that's a hard thing to prove.
1: But certainly you wouldn't want to commit a man to the gallows when he should be committed to the state hospital, would you?
2: No, of course not. But there's...
3: Well, if he is loco, Chad, you could find that out only by talking to him. I'm mighty dubious that anybody could quiet him down enough to where any talking would make any sense.
1: Well, what about Paula? Since she seems to be the basis of his trouble, I've got an idea that if Paula had come down here, she could make him realize we're not fighting him, we're fighting for him.
3: It's a good idea, Chad, but I'm afraid it's too late. Look across the street. There's a mob forming already.
2: Chad, Cherokee's right. You see them? They're pointing over here.
3: What are we going to do? With the sheriff dead, we don't stand much of a chance.
1: Judge, I think it's up to you to go over and talk to that mob.
2: Huh?
1: Cherokee can stay here and watch the jail while I go out the back door, hit my horse, and ride to the Barton Ranch. If I can get Paula to come back here with me, we'll find out in short order if Floyd's insane or not.
2: I've seen mobs before, Chad, and I've yet to see one that would try a jailbreak during daylight. However, I think if you can get Paula in here, you may have found the solution.
1: Right.
2: As soon as you're safely out of town, I'll go over and talk to that mob and do what I can. Because if I can stall them even for an hour, it may save one man's life.
1: With the mob gathered in the street in front of the jail, I had no difficulty slipping out the back way, getting my horse and heading for the open range. But while I was just starting to churn up dust, down in the jail itself, Floyd began to hear the unmistakable, ominous mutterings of the lynch mob.
4: What's the matter with them out there? Can't they hear that mob? They're all loco. Let them come over here. I'm not going to take me. You're sure of it.
5: Hey, you. You out front. Now, what's the matter with you? All deep. Where's that smart lawyer, Chad? It's Chad Remington.
3: What is it? What's going on down there?
5: I'm glad someone can hear. Take him here a minute, will you, Cherokee? Come on, Cherokee. I just got an idea.
3: What is it, Floyd? Something I can do for you?
5: Yeah. It sure is. You heard that mob across the street?
3: Not only have I heard them, but I've seen them.
5: Well, you know what they're up to, don't you? After me. I'm telling you something, Cherokee. I'm not sitting in this cell and letting them come and take me like a coyote out of a deadfall.
3: Boyd, for goodness sakes, take it easy. Chad says he thinks everything's going to be all right.
5: Oh, Chad says. Chad says. Chad says everything, doesn't he?
3: You want to be ashamed of yourself talking about Chad that way? He's trying to help you.
5: Yeah, if he's trying to help me, why'd he drag me down here to the jail? Why's he letting that mob form across the street?
3: He'll take care of that mob when he gets back.
5: Gets back? Back from where?
3: He sneaked through the back door and rode out to see Paula so that...
5: He went where? What's he going out to Paula's for?
3: Billy Blue Blazes, Floyd, if you'd only stop talking and listen for a moment.
5: Sure, Cherokee. You know how it is. I'm just jumpy, I guess. This gives me an idea. A good idea.
3: Yeah?
5: Oh, I don't know who might be around. I don't want anybody else to hear. Wait a minute, will you? Come a little closer.
3: All right, Floyd. What is it?
5: Now, here. I'm going to get my arm through these bars and I'll...
6: Floyd! Floyd, for pity's sake, let go of my throat!
5: Not letting go of
6: you
5: till I get your gun. Don't! Don't!
6: I'm gonna get you a gun.
5: There we are. Now get up from there and open
6: the cell. Well, I haven't got the keys.
5: Go and get them, admit. I haven't got the keys, huh? What's that hanging out of your hip pocket? All right, get up and get this cell open. Got some business to take care of. Some mighty personal business. And I'm taking care of it right now.
1: Knowing of the lynch mob in town lent wings to my horse's hoofs. And it didn't take me too long to get to the Barton Ranch. Find Paula and start trying to make her understand what the judge and I had in mind.
7: Chad, you don't know what you're asking.
1: But I do, Paula. I'm asking that you help save a man's life. A very sick man's life.
7: But, Chad, I can't go down there and see Floyd and let him think I still care for him. That's not fair either.
1: Well, I guess it's a question of which is the less...
8: All right, Remington. Reach before I drill you from here.
7: Floyd... What are you doing outside that window?
8: Just getting ready to come in. Like this. That's it, Remington. Just you keep right on reaching.
1: I know there's no use asking you how you got out of jail. But I would like to know what you're doing out here.
5: Yeah? Well, I'll tell you. I'm out here for two things. First is to have Paula pack a suitcase and get ready to leave with me. We're going out to the coast and get married.
7: Floyd, you must be...
5: Don't you dare say that. Don't you ever tell me I'm crazy. As soon as we've taken care of your boyfriend here, I'm going with you and help you get your suitcase packed.
1: You're taking care of me, Floyd?
5: Yeah, you bet I am. If it wasn't for you, I never would have been in jail. Too bad, Remington. You had such a nice reputation.
1: Well, don't let it ever be said that I held up your wedding. Shall I just back up there against the wall and let's get it over with?
5: Yeah. Yeah. Just like they do in plays. Go on, Remington. Back up. Nice and slow. I don't like any fast moves.
1: Is this what you mean, Floyd? Back up as far as the chair and...
7: That was beautiful. You knocked him down with the chair.
1: Oh, look out. He's reaching for his gun. Why, that murdering hyena...
6: Remington, I'm gonna kill you just the way I said I would.
7: Chad, are you all right? You're bleeding.
6: He didn't do me any good, but I... You
9: You're tougher than I thought, Floyd.
6: Just tough enough to blow you up.
7: Chad, be careful. He's backing you, Tiger.
9: He's backing himself toward his grave.
1: Well, Floyd, you're a tough nut. Have you had enough?
6: No, I haven't, Remington. I told you I was going to kill you, and I...
9: You're softening up now, Floyd, and here goes.
1: All right. You'd better pick up his gun, Paula. And after that, I'm handcuffing him and taking him over to the state capitol. This young man's got to stay locked up for the rest of his demented life.

0: Ted, I just can't get over your narrow escape.
1: That lunatic, that madman. Look at Cherokee's throat.
2: I know. It makes me just sick.
1: Believe me, I'm sick all over.
2: That's an old expert on materia medica, Chad. I found a dead certain remedy for a squeamy stomach. Known in the Latin as spiritus fermenti, or alcohol. That is in a palatable form, of course.
1: Now, if you're trying to work me for a drink, nothing doing.
0: You're right, Chad.
2: Just one little sniff of rye?
1: Nope.
2: Not even a few drops of gin, perhaps?
1: Nothing.
2: Not even a glass of beer?
1: Well, maybe a glass of beer. In fact, I may even have a glass of beer myself.
2: You? Beer? Well, how come, counselor?
1: Well, after the way you let Floyd bamboozle you and escape from jail, I figure it might help my reputation to be seen with something with a head on it.

Frontier Town, starring Reed Hadley and featuring Wade Crosby, is a Bruce Ells production. Story and direction by Paul Franklin. Music written and played by Ivan Ditmars. Be sure to be with us again same time next week for another fine action-adventure story with your favorite young Western star, Reed Hadley. And now this is Bill Forman telling you that Frontier Town comes to you from Hollywood.

0: God, this curly whirly with all its miles of chewy toffee covered in creamy Cadbury's chocolate is 7 minutes old, only cost 3p. 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
1: You know, some marmalades get some of their tang from added flavouring. 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

0: This is Laurence Olivier. Today's play is based on a short story by Guy de Maupassant. I myself shall be playing the part of Joseph Renardet, who tells the tale. The story takes place in France. As we have no wish to disconcert the citizens of the capital city of Arkansas, we have altered the title, which it is heretofore gone by, Little Rock. Here then is our play, based on one of Guy de Maupassant's best-known stories, a tale of crime and retribution, which we've called Little Louise. My name is Joseph Renardet, but to the villagers of Carvelin, I am always Monsieur le Maire. The Renardet family have lived at Carvelin going on for 300 years, and our house, Fox's Tower, is one of the landmarks of the neighborhood. It stands in a wood which overlooks the river Brindel, almost a little fortress, and from the tower itself, the whole countryside stretches away like an enormous estate, though actually my family owns no more than a couple of hundred acres. I was standing on the terrace one morning a few months ago when my housekeeper came up to me, obviously very distressed.
1: Oh, excuse me, monsieur.
0: And what is it, Marie? Is something wrong?
1: It's Médéric, monsieur. He'd like a word with you.
0: Médéric the postman? All right, Médéric. What's the matter? You look upset.
2: I'm sorry, Monsieur le Maire. Down there in the wood by the bridge, I was on my rounds, coming up to the tower, and I came upon it suddenly.
0: Came upon what?
2: It was a body, Monsieur le Maire. It was lying there under the trees.
0: A body? Whose body, man?
2: I don't know, monsieur. It was lying there on the moss in the bushes. First, I found a needle case, then a thimble, and then a penknife. They were glittering in the sun, just as though they'd been dropped by someone. I picked them up, and I thought, someone has lost these. I'll give them to Monsieur le Maire. So I went on, keeping my eyes open for anything else. And then suddenly I came upon it. The feet were just in sight from the path.
0: But what a body, you say.
2: It looked like a young girl, monsieur, only partly dressed. It was lying there by the bushes on the moss with a handkerchief over its face. At first I thought, she's asleep. Then I thought, no, that's funny. Asleep at 8 o'clock in the morning, in the woods like that. And then I went up to look where it was. And I couldn't see for the handkerchief over the face. So I touched her hand to wake her. Her hand was cold. Cold as ice. And I thought, she's dead. And I ran up here all the way to tell you, monsieur.
0: You did quite right, Médéric. Only you say you don't know who it was.
2: No, monsieur, I didn't like to lift the handkerchief.
1: Oh, monsieur, perhaps it's her, little Louise. I heard this morning earlier that she was missing. Madame Roque's daughter. She hasn't been home all night. Madame Roque was very upset and told the milkman.
0: What, little Louise Roque? Surely not. All right, Médéric, come and show me at once. Marie, have the bailiff, the doctor, and yes, the clerk, come out to the woods immediately. Tell them I'm going down there now with Médéric. I want them to come at once, you understand? At once!

0: I went off with the postman there and then. He led me down through the trees to a thick clump down by the riverside, not far from the bridge. It was a short cut that he took each morning with the letters down by the side of a broad stretch of river that we call the pool. The poor man was very excited, and it took him a few minutes to find the place. When I saw it, I refused to touch anything until we'd been joined by the others. At last they arrived, and the doctor knelt down beside her. He lifted the handkerchief from the face.
1: Come on, dear. Look at that.
2: Little Louise Rourke. But what? Her face. It's all blue and swollen.
1: She's been strangled. You see the marks on her neck?
0: Strangled? But who could do such a thing? I mean, she's been murdered.
1: Obviously. She's been dead, oh, I don't know, maybe 12 hours or more. The body is cold.
0: But why? Who would want to murder her?
1: That is for the police to say, Monsieur Le Maire. Somebody must have attacked her yesterday.
2: Where are the rest of her clothes? Her dress and her shoes and stockings?
0: Better go and call the magistrate, Monsieur Putoin, and ask him to call the police at once.
3: Yes, Monsieur Le Maire.
0: But who could have done such a thing? Little Louise Rock. Look, her dress must be somewhere about. Perhaps she's been bathing in the river, or was just going to bathe. A lot of people in the village do. I shouldn't really, of course, not on my land, this side of the river, but I never objected. Why should I? Princep, go and look along the riverbank. Perhaps you'll find her shoes or something. But little Louise Rock, who could have done such a ghastly thing? Why, she's almost a child. Four of us searched the bushes and the long grass down to the water's edge for the next hour, but we found nothing at all. The magistrate arrived, and we told him how the body had been found. And then three gendarmes arrived from Louis Latour. By now, the news had spread all around the neighborhood, and the villagers had gathered in a little crowd on the river bank. At last, the moment came, which I had been dreading. We were told that the girl's mother was there. We led her to the spot, and she knelt beside the body of her daughter. Madame Rock, when did you last see your daughter?
4: Oh, she went out for a walk yesterday afternoon, Monsieur Le Maire. We had been working in the fields, and it was very hot. I went back home to make the supper, and Louise went on by herself. She promised she would be home by 7, when she never returned.
2: Madame Rock came to see me early this morning, Monsieur Le Maire. She said that her daughter had been out all night, and I began to make inquiries for her in the village. Then we got your message, and I came up here with the doctor right away.
1: It happened sometime yesterday evening, I think. The girl must have been dead since about 6 o'clock yesterday.
0: About 6 o'clock. I was down towards Villaume, taking a look at the wood felling there. I was on the way back when you called me over, Vernier.
2: Yeah, that's right, Monsieur Le Maire. That must have been shortly after 6. The man just finished for the night. Monsieur Le Maire was coming up the lane from Villaume. I called out to him to ask him about a large beach that we've been having trouble with.
5: Have any strangers been seen in the district? May have been a tramp or gypsy.
0: I haven't heard of any. We must ask. Princep, ask in the village if anyone has seen any strange men around here these last few days.
5: Half the village appears to have come out here already.
0: Well, there must have been a tramp or someone. I simply can't believe that anyone in the village...
5: Poor old woman. She's a widow, isn't she?
2: Yes, her husband died a few years ago. It was just her and the girl.
0: Right. Who could have done such a thing? I can't understand how anyone could kill a harmless girl like that. What had she ever done?
1: You can't always find a motive for murder, Monsieur Le Maire. At least, not a personal motive. Sometimes people kill in anger. Sometimes they kill in fear.
0: Whoever it was, I'll send him to the guillotine if it's the last thing I do. What are the police doing about it anyway? Have they finished searching yet?
6: We're going through the whole wood, Monsieur.
0: Hmm?
6: Maybe the man dropped something as he ran away.
0: Yes.
7: This penknife and needle case and thimble... I found them over there, about 20 yards away.
4: Oh, Louise, Louise. Ah, yes, they're hers.
6: The penknife as well, madame?
4: Oh, yes. She had them in her pocket. She used the
6: knife
4: to cut
6: pouches. Perhaps they dropped out of her pocket as she ran away.
1: I don't think so. I don't think she was wearing her dress at the time. I'd say she was going in to bathe, or had been in to bathe and was getting dressed again. You see, her hair is uncombed, so she must have been bathing. She was getting dressed when... someone came up to her.
6: Yeah, perhaps she screamed, and he strangled her to keep her quiet.
1: Very likely.
6: Well, in that case, what about the penknife and the rest? Why should they have been found over there?
5: If they were in the pocket of her dress, and the murderer was taking her dress away with him to hide it, they may have dropped out of the pocket without his noticing them.
0: Why should he want to hide the dress and the shoes and the rest? Why hide those and leave the body here in the open for the first one who came this way to find?
5: Maybe just to mislead us. We'll find out that when we've got our hands on the man.
4: Monsieur Le Maire.
0: Yes, madame, what is it? We'll do everything we can to bring him to justice, whoever he is.
4: Where are her shoes? Her wooden shoes?
5: Her wooden shoes? Her sabots? She was wearing them.
4: Where are they?
6: Well, he must have taken her sabots along with her dress to hide them.
5: Listen, madame, you must tell us exactly what she was wearing when you last saw her.
4: Oh, please, monsieur. Please give me back her little wooden shoes. I have nothing at all to remember her by. My poor little Louis.
3: We all know them, Monsieur Le Maire. Old Jacques in the village made them for her last spring. We should know them anywhere.
7: Yes, monsieur. Everybody in Cavlan knows them.
5: All right, all right. When we find them, madame shall have them back. I promise. But what are all these people doing hanging about here? Half the village must be here. Go on, move away. Get back to the village. You're only getting in our way. Go on, all of you.
8: Some of them can help carry the body back to the house. You don't mind, monsieur?
0: No, of course not. But you mean up to the tower?
8: Yes.
0: Oh, no, really. Can't you take her down to the village? You know what it is. The servants will be terrified. You know how superstitious they are.
5: Yes, of course. Now, come along, all of you. Médéric, take Madame Roque back home. The rest of you come with me. I must get my report made out. You too, Monsieur Le Maire, if you're free.
0: Of course, anything you wish, Monsieur, but I still can't believe it. Who could have done such a horrible thing? Poor little Louise. After the taking of one or two depositions, we all sat down to lunch. The magistrate, the chief of police from Louis Latour, the doctor, and myself. Needless to say, the murder of Louise Roque was the sole topic of conversation, and all manner of theories were put forward as to who could be responsible for the crime. As a matter of fact, we all ended of the same opinion. The murder must have been committed by some tramp who happened to find the girl as she was dressing after her bathe and who strangled her to stifle her cries. But the next day proved that the theory was wrong.
5: Ah, Joseph, the most extraordinary thing has happened.
0: What do you mean, about the murder?
5: Yes. You remember Madame Roque yesterday, how she kept harping on the fact that she wanted her daughter's shoes to remember her by the little wooden sabot?
0: Yes. They found them?
5: Yes, they've been found. Guess where?
0: By the riverside, floating in the river somewhere?
5: No, they were found this morning on Madame Roque's doorstep. When she opened the door at 6 o'clock, there they were, side by side, on her step.
0: Is she sure they're her daughter?
5: Absolutely certain. Not only the old woman, they've been positively identified by some half a dozen other people, including old Jacques, who made them.
0: I see. Well, what do you make of that?
5: Isn't it obvious? They can only have been left there by someone who heard her say that she wished she had them for a memento.
0: Dozens of people heard her say that. Half the village was standing there listening to her.
5: Yes, indeed. But there was only one man who could possibly have known where they were hidden.
0: You mean the murderer?
5: Yes, the murderer. Mm. Everyone had spent the day looking for them. They must have been carried away from the scene of the crime by the man who committed it. Therefore, he was the only man who knew where they were.
0: Come. Someone may have found them, wherever it was that he hid them.
5: Then why leave them like that, anonymously? Why not come forward and say, I found the sabot, maybe the missing dress as well. They were whatever they were.
0: I see, yes. So?
5: It can mean only one thing. The man who committed the murder was there yesterday when the old woman was asking for them. Therefore, he must be one of the people of this village.
0: Would you suspect?
5: I don't suspect anyone yet. But we know that the field has been narrowed down considerably. There can only be about 50 people who could have committed the crime, and nearly all of those people must have some reasonable alibi. We've now got to find the one who hasn't.
0: Very well, let's go through the whole list, starting with me.
5: My dear Joseph, this is no time for jokes. In any case, you said yourself. You were over towards Vilm at the time, and the bailiff confirmed the fact. No, we can rule both of us out of it to start with, for I was over at Rue Le Tour.
0: But that is where the magistrate was completely wrong. He had been in Rue Le Tour at the time, but I had committed the murder.

0: In a moment, we continue Theatre Royal with Sir Laurence Olivier.
1: There's a special treat in store tomorrow on NBC when noted maestro Arturo Toscanini conducts the world-famous NBC Symphony in the opera Un Ballo in Maschera. A host of distinguished operatic artists will follow the baton of the famed conductor in Verdi's brilliant melodrama. Tomorrow's concert from Carnegie Hall will present the first act of the opera, which will be continued at next week's performance of the NBC Symphony. Keep posted on what's new in the world of arts and sciences on Collector's Item, a complete and up-to-date review of culture all over the world, followed by the new dramatic series on the rebirth of the South, Heritage Over the Land. In this program, a host of top NBC newsmen join to bring you the drama of America's South, with on-the-spot reports on every area of progress in this land of tradition. Later, there's fine comedy drama in store with Hume Cronin and Jessica Tandy in the warmly human series The Marriage, when Liz Marriott acts as a substitute parent to one of her daughter's friends, only to have her interest boomerang with a hilarious twist. And then you'll want to join another NBC first on the inspiring Sunday morning show, Never Walk Alone. You'll hear vital talks by noted American clergymen, along with some of the world's greatest music. So remember, tune in for the lineup of fine entertainment tomorrow on NBC.
2: The search for the murderer of Louise Roch lasted nearly all summer, but the crime could be laid at nobody's door. First one of the villagers found himself under suspicion, then another. But all of them managed at last to prove their innocence, and the police could get nowhere. Whenever the evidence began to point convincingly in any direction, I managed to help the poor unfortunate man to clear himself. I had no desire that the horrible crime should ever be charged against an innocent man. But as the months passed by, gradually the hue and cry subsided. For after all, the life of a country village must go on.
3: Well, nobody can say that it's been a bad harvest. In fact, I can remember only one as good in the last 35 years.
4: It must be a good one. Even the peasants are admitting.
2: Yes, well, I must say I can't complain. I've taken more bushels to the acre down towards Villon than I ever remember before.
3: And then timber must be fetching a very good price.
2: Timber? Why timber?
3: Oh, you needn't trouble to look so innocent. News gets around the country,
2: oh,
3: you know.
2: You mean the timber that I'm cutting down by the river?
3: Of course. Oh, I heard from Duchesne at the sawmill over at Wheel at Tor. After all, we know how proud you are of your beeches. And those down there by the river are the finest trees on the whole estate.
2: Well, I suppose they are, but I haven't been offered very much for them.
5: Then why are you selling them? Why strip your land and spoil a really wonderful view from the terrace?
2: Well, I don't deny that I've a few regrets about it. And the view always was a favorite of mine. But somehow, since the murder, I've never been able to forget what happened down there. I remember that if there had been no trees, Louise Roch would never have gone bathing there, and if she hadn't gone bathing, she would probably never have been strangled.
3: True enough, I suppose.
2: Well, ever since I realized that, I've been able to take no pleasure in them, the trees, the view, or anything. I suppose you think I'm just being foolish or sentimental or something. Anyhow, I decided to have the trees cut.
3: Oh, I wouldn't say you were sentimental, Joseph. Just a bit more sensitive than the rest of us, that's all.
2: In a way, perhaps, Monsieur Pietoin, the magistrate, was right when he described me as hypersensitive. For the last few months, I had known no peace of mind. My thoughts and dreams had been haunted by the terrible memory of that day in the woods, the evening when I had suddenly come upon her, had lost my head, and had killed her. As the fear of discovery began to lessen, a new, a far more terrible fear began to take its place. It was the fear of always seeing the girl's twisted and agonized body lying there on the ground at my feet. That was why I had decided to strip the woods in the hope of losing her ghost among the fallen leaves.
6: Well, Monsieur le Maire, another good day of it?
2: Good.
6: Very fine timber, all of it. Pity to cut it in some ways.
2: Yes, in some ways it is.
6: We've been having a bit of trouble with this one. By the giant, isn't she? He's been working on her since 7 o'clock. Well, we're nearly through with her now.
2: Good, I'll stay and watch you fell it.
6: It won't be long now, Monsieur le Maire. By the way, wasn't it somewhere around here they found that girl in the summer? What was her name? Louise.
2: Louise Roch. Little Louise. Yes, it was somewhere around here, as far as I remember.
6: A bad business. Unbelievable that anyone could do such a thing. There's a man who must have a lot on his conscience.
7: Yes.
6: He deserves to die, if ever a man did.
8: Look out, monsieur. She's nearly gone.
6: Oh, better get back a bit, monsieur. She's a big piece of timber. Come over here a few yards.
7: I'm all right. I want to see her fall.
6: Look out. She's coming down. No.
8: Get back, monsieur. Get back.
6: Monsieur, come back. Come back. Is he all right?
2: No, I was not killed. As the tree fell, a branch struck me and knocked me off my feet, but it flung me clear of the rest. I lay there stunned, gradually returning to a consciousness of the fact that I must still go on living. I had deliberately stepped into the path of the falling trunk, hoping to die in my turn where I had brought death to that poor girl. But I was not to die so easily.
6: Monsieur le Maire, are you all right? Are you badly hurt?
2: Thank you. I'm not hurt. I'm not hurt at all. Only a bit shaken.
6: Mon Dieu. I thought you were killed for a moment. You seemed to move towards it as it fell.
2: I must have lost my balance. I was watching the tree falling and then I...
6: Let me help you back to the house. You're as pale as though you'd seen a ghost.
2: Am I?
6: Yeah. Take my arm, pale as a ghost.
2: As pale as a ghost. The ghost of a young girl who lay there dead on the moss under that very tree 5 months before. I knew that I could go on no longer. Wherever I turned, I saw her stretched out there at my feet, her face horribly blue and swollen, the sound of her last strangled cry ringing in my ears. Well, I had tried to give my life in retribution, but it was not to be. There was no such easy way out. A dozen times I'd tried to take my life, ever since I knew that I should never be able to sleep again, that the sight of that poor twisted body would haunt me until I confessed my crime at last. I'd sat there night after night with a loaded pistol on the table before me. Time after time, I'd forced my fingers to curl round the trigger and taken the barrel between my teeth. But it was no good. I lacked the courage to die. Sooner or later, I should have to confess my guilt to the world. Come in.
9: Can I get you anything further, monsieur?
2: No, thank you, Marie. That'll be all.
9: Have you any letters for the post in the morning, monsieur?
2: No, there are no letters. Good night.
9: Good night, monsieur.
2: A letter. Yes, that was it, a letter. A letter in which I could confess, could tell the whole story, or such of it as I dare tell. If I were to write my confession in a letter and post it to Putoin, the magistrate, confessing everything, telling him that it was I who had murdered her, that I had made up my mind to kill myself, that he was to burn the letter when he heard of my death and tell no one, then I should have to find the courage, for there would be no way out once the letter was posted. My dear friend, it has taken me many months to write this letter, and only a sincere remorse for what I have done could bring me to write it at all. Ever since that terrible evening, the evening when little Louise Roque died, I have been haunted by the overwhelming knowledge of my guilt, for it was I who killed her. I came upon her suddenly down there in the woods. She had been bathing in the river and was getting dressed again. I had a foolish idea to give her a fright, to creep up and catch hold of her without her knowing who it was. I crept up to her, but she turned round and saw me and screamed. I caught hold of her, but she was terrified and wouldn't stop calling for help. I utterly lost my head. My hand closed over her throat, and before I could help myself, she was dead. I was in a panic, for I suddenly saw what I had done. I laid her down on the moss and covered her face with her handkerchief, with which she had been drying her hair. Then I took her dress and little wooden shoes and buried them under some dead leaves. Then I took the shoes round to her mother's house and left them there. It was all I could do. My dear friend, when you read this, I shall be dead. If the good name of the Renardes means anything to you at all, I beg you to let my secret die with me. I can never atone for what I have done, but at least my death will prove to you that my repentance is sincere. Try to forgive me in your heart. Joseph Renardet. When had sealed and stamped the letter, I took it down to the letterbox myself, there in the wall by the entrance gate to the drive. The moon was brilliant above the trees, and the fallen timber down by the river lay there like so many rigid and tortured ghosts. But I was afraid of ghosts no longer. In the morning, I should have killed myself. A fall from the tower that should be made to seem like an accident. And that last night, for the first time in 4 or 5 months, I slept without any fear.
9: Good morning, monsieur. It is 8 o'clock.
2: Thank you, Mary. What sort of a morning is it?
9: A beautiful morning, monsieur. Did you sleep any better last night?
2: Yes. Yes, I slept perfectly. By the way, what time does Médéric come to collect the post from the box?
9: 9 o'clock, monsieur, on his way to the village.
2: Thank you. I want a word with him. I must hurry.
9: Shall I have the boy fetch him up to the house, monsieur?
2: No, thank you. I'll walk down to the drive and wait for him. The walk will do me good, I think. Suddenly I saw quite clearly what an utter fool I had been. The death of little Louise was over and done with, forgotten, and nothing that I could do would ever bring her back to life again. Why was I making this confession when nobody in the world suspected me? Nobody in the world need ever know. I'd acted like a fool, given way to a fit of nervous exhaustion which had already passed. If I got the letter back, there would still be no harm done. I dressed and hurried down the drive to the letterbox. That Médéric was there before me. Oh, good morning, Médéric.
10: Oh, good morning, Monsieur Le Maire. Fine morning.
2: Oh, Médéric, I posted a letter last night to Monsieur Putois. I find I forgot something. Let me have it back, will you?
10: Oh, that's all right, Monsieur Le Maire. It's in my bag somewhere. Mm. All right, Monsieur Le Maire. You look strange.
2: No, perfectly all right. I hurried down the drive, that's all. Come along, the letter.
10: The letter?
2: Yes, the one you ought to give me back.
10: Addressed to Monsieur Putois, the magistrate.
2: Yes, man, it must be there somewhere. Give it to me.
10: Well, I'm not supposed to give back letters that have been posted. Once the letter's posted...
2: Give it to me, a fool. Open your bag at once. Here, let me look for it.
10: No, Monsieur Le Maire. Let me go. I can't have anyone touching the letters that have been posted. It's against the regulations, as
2: but
10: you
2: I
10: know.
2: But I tell you, the letter is mine. I don't want it to go. I want it back. Don't you understand? Give me that bag.
10: I can't do it, Monsieur Le Maire. It's as much as my job's worth. Once a letter...
2: Give it to me, Louis. You give it me.
10: I can't do it.
2: Listen, Médéric, this is absurd. You know my writing. I'm not trying to conceal anything or take anything that doesn't concern me. If you open your bag, you find the letter there. Now, let me have it. That's a good fellow.
10: I'm not allowed to do it, monsieur.
2: Now, look, Médéric, nobody need know anything about it. Here's 100 francs for you if you do as I say.
10: I'm not allowed to take bribes.
2: 1,000 francs, Médéric.
10: No, monsieur, I'm taking that letter to the post office. If you care to come and see the postmaster...
2: Don't do that, Médéric. 5,000 francs I'll give you for that letter.
10: Not for a million francs, monsieur. I'm an honest man.
2: Don't give me that letter. I'll take it from you by force.
10: Here, Monsieur Le Maire, I shall call for
2: you. You fool!

0: Give me...
1: Midrick! Are you all right, man? What on earth is the matter?
2: Silenet, he's gone mad. He attacked me because I wouldn't give him his letter.
3: Mine.
2: It's addressed to you.
1: Give it to me, please.
3: Mine, give it to me.
2: Did I do right? Not to let him have it back?
1: Yes, Midrick. You did quite right.
3: My letter.
1: Come along, Renardi.
3: No, give me...
1: I'm afraid that I, too, know my duty.
3: My letter. Give me the letter. Give me back.

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Here's a reminder to stay tuned to NBC's lineup of fine Sunday listening. You'll hear everything from cover stories to feature news on NBC's exciting two-hour edition of Weekend, your Sunday newspaper of the air, the only paper you can safely enjoy while driving in your car. 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Tex and Jinx McCrary keep you posted on personalities and fashions in the news, and Mel Allen will be on hand, too, to cover the world of sports in company with a host of other top names. 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

This is Laurence Olivier again. I should like to thank the cast in this adaptation of Guy de Maupassant's story of Little Louise, who included this week Robert Rietti, Daphne Maddox, Alexander Gage, Donald Bissett, Russell Napier, and Harry Taub. I shall next week again have the pleasure of introducing another play. Until then, au revoir.

0: Sir Laurence Olivier starred in today's transcribed program. The script was by Derek Patmore. The music was under the direction of Sidney Torch. Theatre Royal is an NBC presentation, produced and directed by Harry Allen Towers.
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1: This is Nightline, the line that's open at the right place at the right moment, and this is Walter O'Keefe. Good evening, and here's our first Nightline call tonight from Hollywood. Groucho Marx and You Bet Your Life. 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
4: This is Lester B. Granger, Executive Director of the National Urban League, which is an agency geared for constructive interracial action, looking toward the welfare of our Negro population. After a quarter century in the Urban League, I have come especially to appreciate that organization representing individuals who believe in action rather than talk, and believe in action geared to helping people rather than merely exciting them. A solid example of an action movement is the American Red Cross. This is a great organization that does very little talking. In fact, you are asked to join only once a year. Yet, when action is necessary at any time, the Red Cross is always on the job. The recent past has witnessed an unprecedented number of disasters. The Red Cross is hard-pressed to stay on the job, and so I urge you to support the Red Cross by supporting your local chapter. Every dollar counts.
2: And here he is, the one, the only...
3: Well, here I am again with a chance for each of our couples to win up to $10,000. And if any of them say the secret word, they'll win an extra $100. George, who's first?
2: Well, Groucho, Louise Randall Pearson is waiting to talk to you now, and her partner is a special guest, a good friend of yours, Mr. Sammy Kahn.
3: Well...
2: So, folks, you may please and meet Groucho Marx.
3: Welcome to Your Bet Your Life. Say the secret word and divide an extra $100. It's a common word, something you always have with you. Sammy, glad to see you.
5: Glad to see you.
3: Glad to see you. We'd both be sued by Phil Silver. Sam here happens to be a very good fair-weather friend. Incidentally, he also happens to be one of the country's leading songwriters. Isn't that true, Sam?
5: Unquestionably.
3: He's also very modest. And you are Louise Randall Pearson, huh?
6: Yes.
3: That's a very imposing moniker, Louise. Are you married?
6: No, I've been a widow for 10 years.
3: Oh, I'm sorry to hear that. Well, what do you do for a living? How do you get along?
6: Oh, I write. I write a daily column for the Santa Monica Evening Outlook and a couple of feature articles a week about interesting personalities.
3: Would you like to quit working and try another crack at matrimony, Louise?
6: Well, I'll tell you, you know how it is. You sit around...
3: No, I absolutely don't know how it is.
6: Oh. Well, you sit around in the evening, and it's kind of lonesome, and you think, oh, if I only had somebody deductible beside me.
3: Ah, love is a proud and gentle thing. It's nice to know that the fair sex still places some value on a husband. Apparently, you consider a husband almost as important as a bad debt. Sammy, let's get back to you. What are some of the big smashes you've written?
5: Well, I've written songs like By Mir Bist Du Schön.
3: You always write in German?
5: No, only when I'm stealing from a German.
3: Oh. And what German was that you stole that from?
5: I never wanted to know his name, so he couldn't accuse me.
3: Wait a minute, you said the secret word. You said a secret word, which happens to be name, so you get $50, Louise. Woo. And Sammy, and I know you need this desperately, you get $50. Well, tell us
5: she something. Didn't like me when she met me.
3: She didn't? I don't believe that. Is this true, Louise?
6: No, I thought he was awfully serious, and I thought he knew so much more than I did that I wasn't going to have a chance.
3: Well, you're partners, you know.
5: I didn't know that till she took the 50.
3: Well, tell us some of the other songs that...
5: Well, I wrote by Mayor Mr. Shane.
3: You said that.
5: I wrote it twice, actually.
3: Oh. Once you mean the German. Second voice?
5: Then I wrote a weather song called Let It Snow, Let It Snow, Let It Snow. I wrote a song like Give Me 5 Minutes More. I wrote songs like I've Heard That Song Before, et cetera, et cetera, et cetera. That's my best one, et cetera.
3: Well, just about everything you write turns out to be a hit. How long do you sit at a piano before you come up with one of these blockbusters?
5: I don't sit at a piano. I sit at a typewriter.
3: Typewriter? How do you get music out of a typewriter?
5: I don't get music. I get words. I write the words.
3: Sammy, you've written a lot of songs for pictures. Didn't you win an Oscar a few years back?
5: Yes, I did win an Oscar, and I am proud to say that I am one of the few songwriters who's also won, who has also won...
3: That's all. You don't have to be grammatical. They know you're a songwriter.
5: Who has also won an Emmy.
3: What did you get the Oscar for?
5: I got the Oscar for Three Coins in the Fountain.
3: Well, what song do you think will cop the award this year, Sam?
5: Well, frankly, I think that the very, very best song this year is the song All the Way from the Joker's Wild.
3: I saw the picture and I've heard the song. Sinatra had a record of it, too, didn't he? Now, why did you pick that over all the others? There are hundreds of songs this year.
5: I wrote it.
3: Now, he's certainly the most modest songwriter you've ever seen. Who was the mediocrity who wrote the music?
5: Some talented fellow named Jimmy Van Heusen.
3: Could you sing the song for us?
5: Groucho, I'd love to do All the Way, but could I do it with the orchestra?
3: Orchestra, will you join him? Have you got any glue out there? He wants to be joined.
5: We will do it in the key as written.

0: that Sinatra sings that better alone than we sing it together? Sammy, it was nice having you here tonight, and I hope your song wins the Academy Award. Now, let's play You Bet Your Life. You have selected professions of famous people. I'm going to ask you some questions. If you miss two in a row, you're out. If you get four in a row right, you win $1,000. You ready?
1: Yes.
0: What was Alexander Graham Bell's profession?
2: I would say he was an inventor.
0: That's right. What made Jacques Cartier famous?
2: Jewelry.
0: C-A-R-T-I-E-R.
2: He was a jeweler, a designer of jewelry.
0: J-A-C-Q-U-E-S. C-A-R-T-I-E-R.
2: Cartier? My guess is he was a jeweler.
1: I thought he was a dancer.
0: I claim he invented the telephone. Actually, he was an explorer. He discovered the St. Lawrence River. You got mixed up with that expensive fella in New York.
1: Yeah.
2: I didn't know there was another Cartier.
0: Oh, sure. Why, your wife must have a lot of jewelry.
3: Now I have one more.
0: Who was Ruggiero Leoncavallo?
2: He was a composer.
0: Yeah.
3: You now have one right.
0: Who was Charles Dana Gibson?
1: He was an artist.
0: Charles Dana Gibson. All right, illustrator, artist.
3: You're halfway to $1,000 now. I'll get the next two right and it's yours.
0: How did James Watt make his living?
2: He was an inventor.
0: That's right. You don't remember what he invented, huh?
2: I believe I do. But if it's important, I...
0: No, it isn't, no.
2: I don't know what he did then.
0: He invented the steam engine. Now, what was the profession of George A. Custer?
2: He was a soldier.
1: A fighter.
0: Yes. He also made pies, didn't he? Custer pie.
3: Did they get that right?
0: Yeah, they got it.
3: Oh, then you got four in a row. You won
0: $1,000. Four in a row. Now you've won $1,000.
2: She's liking me better all the time.
1: Oh, yes.
0: You can keep it and quit, or else you can come back later and try to double your money. You may even get a chance at $10,000. So go over there and sit down and think about it, kids. And whatever you decide to do, thanks for being on the show. Out of it, Ed.
4: In just a moment, our second couple will join Groucho to play You Bet Your Life.

0: Yes, Pabst. Makes it perfect. Just as we always have ever since 1844. So next time, you make it Pabst, because Pabst makes it perfect. 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
1: Yes, Pabst makes it perfect.
2: Roger, we have a couple of single girls who are anxious to talk to you. They're Dolores Olson and Sandy Silent. So, girls, you come in, please, and meet Groucho Marx.
3: Welcome to You Bet Your Life. Say the secret word and divide an extra $100. It's a common word, something you always have with you. Let's see. Who are you? Your name is?
4: Sandy.
3: Your name? You're both named Sandy?
5: No, mine's Dolores.
3: Your name is Dolores, huh? Which one is the oldest? Which one is Dolores? That's you?
5: I'm 20.
3: And how about you?
4: I'm 22.
3: Oh. Well, why are you here together? Are you sisters?
4: No.
3: Brothers?
4: No.
3: Why are you here together?
5: Mr. Fiddeman found out that we're roommates.
3: I beg your pardon?
5: On your show.
3: What was that?
5: Mr. Fiddeman.
3: Mr. Fiddeman? What show is he connected with? Huh? You don't mean... You mean Fenneman?
5: That's right.
3: Does he tell you his name was Fiddeman?
5: I can't pronounce it.
3: Hey, Fiddeman, come out here. You changed your name, I see. Huh? Oh, have you been doing this for a long time?
2: What?
3: Using two names? Huh?
2: Why
3: do you call yourself Fiddeman when you met these girls?
2: I think she called
3: You know
2: me.
3: They'd find out your name was Fenneman, didn't they? Why did you do this, George?
2: I didn't do anything, honest.
3: They told me that you said that your name was Fiddeman. Now, you must have been doing it for some reason. When I use a different name, there's a reason for it. And I'm sure there is when you do it. Aren't you a married man?
2: Up till now, I was, yes.
3: How did you find out they were roommates?
2: Well,
3: George... I'm not criticizing you. I just want to know what technique you use, that's all.
2: No, actually, a friend of mine told me about the girls.
3: A friend of yours knew these girls, and he introduced you to them?
2: Yeah, well, he told me. He didn't even... I wasn't even there.
3: You know that old line, the light that lies in a man's eyes and lies and lies and lies... Well, there it is, folks. The private life of George Fiddeman. Now, Sandy, where did you meet Dolores?
4: A couple of years ago, we worked at NBC in Portland.
3: You worked at NBC in Portland? Mm-hmm. Well, it's a wonderful network, NBC, and I'm glad you're with us. Portland, I salute you. NBC adds another affiliate. What station does NBC have in Portland?
4: It wasn't a station. It was a national biscuit company.
3: Well, NBC just lost another affiliate. Now, what did you do for the National Biscuit Company?
4: I packed cookies for about 3 weeks, and then I was fired.
3: Why? Were you putting too many cookies in the box?
4: No, it was...
3: Why did they fire you?
4: It was a personality clash.
3: With who?
4: My boss.
3: I mean, well, what happened? I mean, was he fresh?
4: No.
3: Well, what other reason could that possibly be?
4: I think he thought I didn't know how to pack cookies too well.
3: Well, it's not easy, you know, putting those things in a box. Believe me, it's quite a job. What did you do for the NBC Biscuit Company, Dolores?
5: Oh, I fed cookies to machines and watched them go down a conveyor belt.
3: Well, that's interesting. It's something like Niagara Falls, isn't it? Well, now we have you in L.A., Dolores. How did you go about making your fortune after you landed here?
5: I got a job working at an aircraft office as a private secretary.
3: Oh, well, that's much better, isn't it, than feeding cookies into an iron machine? How long did this job last?
5: 3 weeks.
3: Why'd you quit?
5: Well, I didn't really quit. They let me go after they found out I couldn't type.
3: You got a job as a secretary and you couldn't type?
5: Well, I can't type. I don't know shorthand. I don't like to file.
3: He must have hated to see you go, huh? You must have had more coffee breaks than all of Brazil. Well, what was your next job?
5: I went to work at Hughes Aircraft Company in their blueprint department. I handled missile and airborne prints.
3: You handled missiles? If I could get the audience to chip in, would you like to go to Moscow?
5: When?
3: I mean, be in their employ over there in the missile department? Well, you're charming girls, and I've enjoyed talking to you. Now, let's see how much you know. Now, you selected the dictionary quiz, and since you don't know anything about an office, I imagine you're going to be great at this. I'm going to say something, and you're going to give me the meanings. Mr. Fitterman, you've met. You miss two in a row, you're out. If you get four in a row right, you win $1,000. Now, what is a statute?
4: A statute?
3: S-T-A-T-U-T-E.
4: Well, I think it's a kind of a law.
3: That's, you don't have to go any further. Say, you've got plenty on the ball there, kid.
2: You have one right.
3: How do you like that, huh? Your friends are doing well, aren't they, George? Huh?
2: I'm not going to say anything.
3: I think you said plenty before they come out. What kind of an animal is a dromedary?
4: A dromedary?
3: Talk it over. Come on, girls.
4: Kind of a rat.
3: Let's keep George out of this. It's a camel. You should have known that.
4: A what?
3: A camel. They know the hard ones. They just don't know the easy ones. Now, what is myopia?
4: Could you spell it, please?
3: I'll try. M-Y-O-P-I-A. Myopia. The adjective is myopic.
4: Myopic?
3: Yes.
4: I think it has something to do with singularly or one.
3: No, it means nearsightedness.
4: Myopia?
3: No, they're all through.
2: I'm afraid you've gotten... Well, I know you've gotten two.
3: I'm sorry you missed two in a row because of the relationship between you three. We don't want you to go away empty-handed. So I'm going to ask you one question for $100. What was the profession of the famous painter Rembrandt?
4: I guess he was an artist.
3: No, I'm sorry. He wrote Beethoven's Eighth Symphony. But thanks for being with us. So you win $100, and we were delighted to have you on the show. And you're a couple of fine guys.
0: We'll find out if our first couple will try for $10,000 in just a moment.
6: Who's gonna win the thoroughbred Kentucky Club's thoroughbred? 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Pipe Tobacco has to find a winner. So the horse is here, the time is near. Get your entry blank today.
0: Yes, enter the annual Derby Day contest sponsored by Kentucky Club's 9 brands of pipe tobaccos. 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Jockey Ted Atkinson helped select this prize colt. 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

0: George, who's going to try for the 10,000?
1: Louise Randall Pearson and Sammy Kahn. Would you come in, please?
0: Sammy Kahn?
1: Give you their decision?
0: Sam, you're not satisfied with what you've won.
2: I'm satisfied, but I'm also older.
0: Oh. Well, you've won $1,000 so far. Now, if you decide to try for the 10 and you fail, you wind up with a total of 500. Now, what are you going to do?
3: We're going to try for it.
0: You're going to try? Well, pick a number.
3: Five.
0: If any number besides the one you pick comes up, the question is worth 2,000. If your number comes up, the question is worth 10,000. Give it a try. Go on. Your number was 5 and it landed on 2, so this question is worth $2,000. Now, there's a prominent line painted on all large ships to indicate the depth to which the vessel may be submerged by loading. For $2,000, what is the name for this line? Talk it over.

0: Take a guess.
1: Submersion?
0: No, it's the Plimsoll line.
1: Anybody knows that.
2: Why, sure.
0: It's a well-known. I'm sorry you missed it, so you wind up with 500. That isn't too bad. Congratulations. And thanks for being on the show. And, Sammy, your songs are just wonderful.
1: Thank you.
3: You Bet Your Life is transcribed in Hollywood. Produced by John Goodell. Directed by Robert Dwan and Bernie Smith. Music by Jack Meekin. This is George Fenneman reminding you to tune in again next week, same time, same station, to hear the one, the only Groucho. And see Groucho every Thursday evening on NBC television. You Bet Your Life is heard by our armed forces around the world.

0: Soprano Lucina Mara joins Donald Voorhees and the Bell Symphonic Orchestra on the telephone hour tonight on most of these NBC stations.
1: Yes, it's for you. It's your dinner. It's called Cupboard Love. Cupboard Love's different. Comes in a packet, not a tin. See this foil pouch? Keeps it moist and squeezy. That's right. It's a new kind of cat food. Moist. It's good for you. Like it?
2: New Cupboard Love. What the well-cared-for cat has for dinner.
3: Well, come in, Smithers. What is it? Speak up, boy. Orange juice.
4: No, sir. New Kellogg's Rise and Shine.
3: Hey, fiendish.
4: And look at this, sir.
3: No peel, no Pepsin. It's got vitamin C. Well, Smithers, I suppose this is it.
4: What are you doing, sir?
3: Thank you, Governor. Wife and three Peps to support. Thank you.
2: New Kellogg's Rise and Shine. Now tastes as good as orange juice.
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0: Well, Honest Harold the homemaker has a new problem on his hands these days. His lazy young cousin, Raymond, who has come to visit him from Chicago. However, Saturday is a day of leisure for Harold, and we find him feeling pretty satisfied with himself this morning. He has finally talked Raymond into looking for a job. Right now, Harold is just finishing dressing before going into breakfast.
1: Oh, whistle while you work. Whistle while you work. Well, this new plaid vest looks pretty good. Harold, you're quite a fellow. There was a young man from the West who loved a young lady with zest. So hard did he press her to make her say yes, sir, that he broke 3 cigars in his vest. I feel fine today. Dear little cousin Raymond. Finally got him out looking for a job. I guess that pep talk I gave him last night turned the trick. I felt a little sorry for him, though, when I heard his alarm go off at 7 this morning. Yeah, but the boy has got to learn that the early bird gets the worm. Oh, whistle while you work. La-da-da-da-da-da-dee. Cousin Raymond's gone to work.
2: Good morning, son. You sound cheerful.
1: Yeah, good morning, Mother. I am. Yeah, I guess we won't have to worry about Cousin Raymond loafing around the house anymore. Let's see, it's 9 a.m. I'll bet that boy's got a job by now.
2: Well, I don't think so, Harold.
1: Why not?
2: He's still in bed.
1: Mother, I heard his alarm go off.
2: Yes, but I don't think he did.
1: That's the last straw. I'll go wake him up.
2: Now be gentle with him, Harold.
1: Yeah, I'll be gentle with him. He's going to look for a job this morning if I have to carry him downtown in his pajamas. Raymond, I want you... Oop. Look at him saw wood. That's the closest he's come to working since he's been here. Raymond, wake up. Sounds like a B-29. Maybe I'd better try shaking him. Raymond, wake up. Raymond, it's morning. Cock-a-doodle-doo. Raymond, the house is burning down. Yeah, I know. I'll tickle his feet. I'll just lift the covers up here. Oop, sleeps with his socks on. And they're mine. Kitchy, kitchy, coo, Raymond. Kitchy, kitchy, coo. Won't even wake up to laugh. By George, I know something will wake him up. Mother, it's too bad Raymond won't wake up. Dorothy Lemoore's on the phone.
3: She is? Where?
1: I got you.
4: Oh, hi, cuz.
1: Hiya. You get out of that bed, young man. You promised me you'd get up early this morning and look for a job, and here it is, 9 o'clock.
4: Yeah, it is kind of late. Maybe I'd better wait and look for a job tomorrow.
1: Raymond, you're not going to put this off any longer.
4: But I don't know where to look, cuz.
1: Oh, well, it's customary to look through the want ads. I got a paper right here. Never mind, I'll do it for you. And don't go to sleep. Let's see. Help wanted male. Accountant? Auto mechanic? Boy wanted. Ah. Must be ambitious, alert, wide awake. Better try another one. Let's see here. Here's just a job for you. Listen to this. Wanted. Delivery boy. Apply Schroeder's grocery store. Sounds like just the thing.
4: Yeah.
1: Salary, 25 a week. Must drive automobile.
4: Oh, that's too bad, cuz. I can't take the job.
1: Why not?
4: I haven't got a driver's license.
1: Oh, yeah? Well, I got news for you. You can get one at the town marshal's office, and I'm going to escort you down there, and right now.
4: But I'm not dressed.
1: You got a good start with my...

0: Pete the Marshal behind the desk. Pete, I want to talk to you.
1: All right, Harold. What can I do for you?
0: I want to get a driver's license here for my cousin.
1: Oh, yes. Your cousin from Chicago. Howdy, boy.
2: Hello.
0: Pete, will you get a move on? Raymond wants that license today.
1: All right. First, I got to test his vision. Mm-hmm. Now, where did I put that eye chart? Oh, Shaw.
0: Haven't you got an eye chart?
1: I just remembered the boys at the firehouse borrowed it for a dartboard. Well, it don't matter. We'll just use this calendar here on the wall.
0: Calendar?
1: Back up, son.
2: All right.
1: All right, now I'll test your vision. See this picture on the calendar? George Washington crossing the Delaware.
2: Yes.
1: How many men in the boat?
2: 12.
1: Correct. Now, who's that fella standing up?
0: Everybody knows that is George Washington.
1: No coaching, Harold.
0: You.
1: All right, now we'll try the words on the calendar. What's this word?
2: Monday.
1: Correct. What's the next one?
2: Tuesday.
1: And the next one?
2: Wednesday.
1: That boy has got eyes like a hawk, Harold.
0: Oh, brother, what an eye test. Pete, let's get this thing over with. I'm trying to get Raymond a job.
1: All right, now. Now, Raymond, I'll have to give you the oral test. That means spoken, Harold.
0: No kidding.
1: First question. Raymond, suppose you wanted to make a left turn, and you had your hand out, and Harold's car pulls up at the intersection. Who has the right-of-way?
2: I do.
0: You do not. Anybody knows I'd have the right-of-way.
1: Not if the boy had reached the intersection first. Harold, how did you ever get a driver's license?
0: Well, I passed this driver's test 6 years ago.
1: 6 years ago? Got news for you, boy. Your license has expired. Gotta give you the test, too, boy.
0: But, Pete...
1: Ready? All right, now, look at this picture on the counter. Who's that man standing up in the boat?
0: Calvin Coolidge.
1: You need glasses, boy.

0: gosh, Raymond, it's after 10 o'clock. I thought we'd never get away from Pete.
1: Yeah.
0: Well, anyhow, I'm glad you passed your driving test, Raymond.
1: Thanks. Too bad you didn't pass yours.
0: That'll do, Raymond. I'll pass it tomorrow. Oh, there's Schroeder's grocery store. You can pull up in front there.
1: All right.
0: Now, look, Raymond, I know you can get this job if you really go after it. And remember, first impressions are very important. Now, when you go in to ask Mr. Schroeder for the job, what are you going to say to him?
1: Mr. Schroeder, you don't want to hire me as the delivery boy, do you?
0: No, Raymond, you got to sell yourself. Be dynamic. Don't take no for an answer. If he tries to stall you, put your foot down.
1: Put my foot down?
0: Yeah.
1: All right, cuz. I will. I'll be right back.
0: Guess I finally woke Raymond up. Yes, sir, this may be the beginning of a whole career for Raymond. He'll go in and get this job. He'll be a delivery boy for a while. Then he'll get promoted to clerk. Then banana buyer. Then manager. And eventually he'll own the store. Someday he'll be president of a whole chain of grocery stores. We'll get all our groceries wholesale. our little Raymond, a captain of industry.
1: Well, I'm back, cuz.
0: Raymond, did you get the job, my boy?
1: Nope.
0: What? What happened?
1: Well, I put my foot down like you told me, but I stuck it in a case of eggs. Schroeder chased me out of the store.
0: He did?
1: He said he's going to charge the eggs to you.
0: Come on, Raymond, we'll look someplace else.

0: Raymond, we've been all over town. This is our last chance to get you a job.
1: Yeah.
0: Funny, I didn't think of this before. Hiring you as my assistant at the radio station. Now, you can help me on my 9 to 10 homemakers program.
1: 9 to 10? Oh, I like those hours.
0: Yeah. Raymond, we work all day preparing the program.
1: Oh. What's my day off?
0: For heaven's sake, you haven't even got the job yet. Now, I'll go in and talk to the manager, Stanley Peabody.
1: Oh, yeah.
2: Station KHJP. I'll connect you.
1: Oh, there's Gloria. Hi, babe.
2: Hi, Raymond.
0: Good morning, Gloria.
2: Oh, good morning, Harold.
0: Mr. Peabody in?
1: Guess what, Gloria? I'm going to work here.
2: You are? Oh, that's wonderful, Raymond.
1: Yeah.
2: Why, we can go to lunch together every day.
0: Gloria, is Mr. Peabody...
2: And Raymond, we can go out in the afternoon and get an ice cream cone.
1: Well, what flavor ice cream do you like, Gloria? Chocolate?
2: No, Raymond.
1: Strawberry?
2: No, Raymond.
1: Pistachio?
2: No, Raymond.
1: Banana nut?
2: No, Raymond.
0: Cut that out. Gloria, will you please ask me if Mr. Peabody's in?
2: No, Raymond. Oh, but yes, he is, Harold.
0: Thank you.
1: Peppermint stick?
2: No, Raymond.
0: Oh, my goodness. No, Raymond.
1: Tutti Frutti?
2: No, Raymond.
0: Those kids. Breeze, they're a man with soul so dead who's never said I should have stood in bed. let me see. How can I handle this now? Well, I'll just tell Peabody he can hire Raymond as my assistant, or I'll take my program elsewhere. Yeah, that'll throw a scare into him.
3: Yeah?
0: Hello, Stanley. May I come in?
3: You are in.
0: Hey, oh, yes. Stanley, I wanted to...
3: Quiet. Can't you see I'm drinking my yogurt?
4: Yes, sir. He's so sour at the yogurt, I'll be drinking him. Look at his Adam's apple go up and down. Looks like a turkey that swallowed a yo-yo.
3: There.
0: You didn't finish it, Stanley. There's some in your tie.
3: Never mind. What is it, Hemp?
0: Well, Stanley, I wanted to ask a little favor of you.
3: What's that?
0: I think I need a little help on my program.
3: You certainly do.
0: Mm-hmm.
3: I've heard it every day this week, and the only time I liked it was this morning.
0: Wait a minute. This is Saturday. My program wasn't on the air this morning.
3: That's why I liked it.
0: What a sneaky thing to say.
3: Honest, Harold, the homemaker. I don't see how the housewives stand your program with all those corny jokes.
0: Corny jokes?
3: Yes. Like the one you did yesterday on your gasoline commercial. How do you make Auntie Freeze take away her pajamas?
0: My mother liked it.
3: Well, I didn't.
0: The musicians liked it. Did you like the one about the butcher who put sawdust in the sausage because he couldn't make both ends meet?
3: Yeah. No, I didn't. But I'm glad you came in. There's something I've been wanting to tell you for a long time.
0: Oh?
3: Hemp, unless your program gets inspired, you're going to find out you'll be fired.
0: Say, that rhymes. Whoop. Fired.
3: Yes. Now, what was the favor you wanted to ask me? Well, say something.
0: Violets are blue, roses are red. I think I'll leave while I'm ahead. Goodbye, Stanley. Mother, I'm home.
5: Oh, hello, Harold. Would you like a glass of milk and a cookie?
0: Yeah, thank you, Mother, but I'm not hungry.
5: Oh, Harold, Dr. Yancey phoned a while ago.
0: Oh? What did the old horse doctor want?
5: I told him you were down trying to find Raymond a job, and he said he'd let you know if he got any ideas.
0: Well, I'm not going to hold my breath. What are we going to do with Raymond, Mother? He's 22 years old, and he hasn't gotten anywhere.
5: Well, after all, Harold, he's just starting at the bottom.
0: Yeah, trouble is, he likes it so well, it looks like he's planning to stay there.
5: Oh, Harold.
0: Uh-oh. There's Doc and his horse and buggy. Oh, my goodness. Got the only buggy in town with a Stanley steamer horn.
6: Harold! Oh, Harold!
0: Okay, Doc, I'm coming. Look at Doc's old horse, Silver Moon. She gets more sway-backed every day.
6: Come here, Harold.
0: Why don't you come in the house, Doc?
6: Why, Harold, I couldn't leave Silver Moon out here all by herself, could I, dear?
0: Oh, brother.
6: Of course, I could unhitch her and bring her in the house.
0: Never mind. What do you want, Doc?
6: Well, Harold, I understand your cousin's trying to find a job.
0: Well, that's not exactly right.
6: Well, your worries are over. I got just the thing for him.
0: You have? What is it?
6: Yes, sir. Old Doc Yancey has come through again.
0: Doc, what's the job?
6: Yes, sir. When you're lost in a snowdrift and don't know which way to turn, who comes to the rescue? Doc Yancey, that faithful old Saint Bernard.
0: You look like a Saint Bernard.
6: Oh, thank you, Harold.
7: Doc, will you please stop taking bows before you fall out of the buggy?
6: Well, of course, Harold, if you don't want me to tell you what it is.
7: Doc, believe me, I do want you to tell me.
6: Well, all right, then climb up here in the buggy so I can exercise Silver Moon.
7: Oh, my goodness.
6: That's it, huh? Giddy up, Silver Moon. Come on.
7: Now, what's the job you got for Raymond?
6: Well, it's not a job, exactly. It's a profession.
7: Huh?
6: The noblest profession of them all. A veterinarian.
7: Oh, for heaven's sake, Doc, we want to find Raymond a job now.
6: Well, it only takes 4 years to go through veterinary college.
7: 4 years. Then what would he be? A horse doctor.
6: Now you've gone and hurt her feelings, Harold. That's all right. He didn't mean it, Silver Moon.
7: Oh, my goodness. Doc, we don't want Raymond to be an old man before he goes to work.
6: Oh, sir, I tell you, there's no thrill like being a veterinarian. Why, you walk down the street, you see a cat, and you say to yourself, I brought her into the world. And then when you get an emergency call in the middle of the night from an Airedale with a warm nose, and you go out and you hold her paw.
7: Oh, Doc!
6: And those glorious years I spent at veterinary college. I'll never forget our alma mater song. We will miss those dear old dogwood trees. Woof, woof, woof. Where we look for fleas on Pekingese. Woof, woof, woof.
7: Doc!
6: Farewell to those distant purple.
7: Why don't you take one yourself? Let me out of here. I'm going home.

0: Wow. That's one buggy ride I'm glad to walk home from. And Doc. And look for fleas on Pekingese. Probably got a couple on me after riding in that buggy. Wanting Raymond to be a veterinarian. Well, I give up. I'll never find that boy a job.
1: Is that you, cuz?
0: Raymond, you're up.
1: Harold, I found a job.
0: Huh?
1: Yes, I did.
0: Hey, wait a minute, Raymond. Let me sit down. I've had a hard day. Oh, you say you got a job?
1: Well, not exactly, but I just saw an ad in the afternoon paper.
0: Oh, let me see the ad. Wanted. Ballroom dance instructor. Male. Theodore's Academy of the Dance. What's this? Easy work. Monday, Wednesday, and Friday off.
1: That's the kind of job I've always wanted.
0: Yeah, I can understand that.
1: I think I'll go down there right now.
0: Just a moment, Raymond. That ad sounds like a racket to me.
1: Oh, gee, cuz, this is my chance to do an honest day's work.
0: Honest day's work? Well, I'll tell you what I'll do, Raymond. I'll go down there with you and investigate this thing. If it sounds all right, you can apply for the job.
1: Oh, thanks, cuz. Gosh, I'm a dance instructor. Charleston, Charleston, da-da-da-da-dee-dee.
0: Oh, come on, will you?

0: Can't I go in with you, cuz?
1: No, Raymond, you wait right here in the car. It won't take me long to find out if this dance academy is on the square.
2: Okay, cuz.
1: Theodora's Academy of the Dance. Look at all these pictures in the reception room. Who's that in the bell-bottom trousers? Oh, Rita Hayworth. Guess Theodora's in the other room there, giving some sucker a tango lesson. Uh-oh, here she comes.
3: Well, a dance lover.
4: Huh?
3: Welcome to Theodora's Academy of the Dance.
1: Oh, thank you. Miss Theodora.
3: What kind of dancing lessons are you interested in?
1: Well, I'm...
3: Don't tell me. Let me guess. Let's see. I would say you're the Latin type. Long sideburn.
1: I just need a haircut, I guess.
3: I can just see you doing a languorous tango like this. Step and step glide and keep your back straight.
1: Miss.
3: Step and step glide. Don't watch your feet, please.
1: Feet?
3: Step...
1: But, miss, just a minute. I don't want to.
3: Oh, you look like a good Kong material, too.
1: Oh?
3: One and two and three, kick.
1: Oop,
3: one
1: miss.
3: And two and three, kick.
1: Oop,
3: one
1: miss.
3: And two and three, kick.
1: Will you please light somewhere? I want to talk to you.
3: Of course.
1: I didn't come here for dancing lessons. You see, I saw your ad in the paper for a dance instructor.
3: Oh, of course. You're applying for the job.
4: What?
3: Lucky Theodora. I didn't dream you'd be so charming.
1: But, miss, you don't get...
3: Who would have thought Melrose Springs had such handsome men?
1: Yeah, well, you... Well, there are a few of us, I guess.
3: And where did you get those beautiful brown eyes? I'm sure you'll enjoy the job. Good salary. Monday, Wednesday, and Friday off. Why, it almost sounds too good to be true, doesn't it?
1: Yes, it does. That's what I wanted to talk to you about. You see, my...
3: Why don't we go into the ballroom?
1: Ballroom?
3: Yes. I'll have to try you out, you know.
1: But,
3: We'll have a cozy little dance together.
1: Cozy little dance?
3: Yes. Come on, brown eyes.
1: Honest Harold, why don't you tell her what you came here for? Well, in no hurry. Won't hurt to have one cozy little dance first. Brown eyes. Coming, Theodora.
3: Oh, there you are.
1: Yeah, here I am.
3: I suppose you're familiar with the different dance steps, the rumba, the samba, the mamba.
1: The hoomba?
3: Which one shall we do?
1: Well, how about a waltz?
3: A waltz?
1: Yeah.
3: All right. I'll put on a record.
1: Gosh, Theodora looks awfully cute in that dress. Guess that's what they call an off-the-shoulder organ, D.
3: There we are. Well, aren't you going to put your arms around me?
1: Put my arms around you?
3: Yes. If we're going to dance.
1: Oh, dance. All right.
3: That's it.
1: Hope my hand isn't too cold on your... back.
3: Oh, I don't mind. Cold hands, warm heart.
1: This is nice.
3: Yes. Shall we start to dance now?
1: Of course. Well, here goes. One, two, three. One, two, three. One, two, three.
3: Why, you're a beautiful waltzer.
1: Can't count very well, though. No, I'm not bad, I guess. I did win second prize last year at the Moose Costume Ball.
3: Really?
1: Yeah. I'd have won first prize, but it was kind of hard to dance in that moose suit.
3: You know, you haven't told me your name yet.
1: Oh, Harold Moose. I mean, Harold Hemp.
3: Harold.
4: Yeah.
3: I could follow you better if you held me a little closer.
1: Closer? All right.
3: Harold?
1: Hmm?
3: Mind if I put my head on your shoulder?
1: Oh, of course not.
3: Oh, there.
1: You're up, sweeps, tickling my nose.
3: That's nice. Your voice has a lot of timber.
1: Timber? Well, I used to work in a lumber camp.

0: It was wonderful.
1: Thank you. It was wonderful dancing with you, too.
2: Of course, if you take the job as my dance instructor, we'll be waltzing together a lot. Every night.
1: We will? When do I go to work?
2: Right away.
1: Yeah?
2: Oh, I should tell you, the salary is only $25 a week.
1: Oh, that's all right.
2: And, oh, yes, you'll have to take a brush-up course for a month or two.
1: Brush-up course?
2: Yes, all instructors do that. And it will only cost you $35 a week.
1: $35 a week?
2: Yes, but don't forget your salary is $25.
1: Oh, yeah. Then all I have to pay you is $10 a week.
2: That's right.
1: Hey, that's a real bargain. Thank you very much.
2: Sure you don't mind.
1: Mind? No, it's a pleasure.
2: Harold, The $10 is payable in advance.
1: Hmm? Oh, of course. There you are. Two fives.
2: Thank you.
1: Theodora, how about starting my brush-up course now, huh?
2: All right, we'll try a conga.
1: Yeah?
2: Follow me.
1: Yeah?
2: One and two and three, kick.
1: One and two and three, kick. One and two and three, kick.
3: Hey, cuz!
1: Oh, Raymond, forgot all about him. Excuse me, Theodora. What do you want, Raymond?
3: Cuz, did I get the job?
4: No, Raymond, I did.
3: What? Why can't I have it?
1: My boy, you couldn't afford this job.
3: Why?
1: Never mind. Go home, Raymond. Here's a dollar. That's it.
2: Who was that, Harold?
1: Just a boy. Come on, Theodora. One and two and three, kick. One and two and three, kick. Whee, this is a swell job, and it's only going to cost me $10 a week.

0: You have just heard the Harold Perry Show, Honest Harold, who returns in just a moment with an important announcement. The supporting players tonight included Jane Morgan, William Tracy, Parley Bear, Olin Soule, and Mari Alden. And featured Gloria Holliday as Gloria and Joseph Kearns as old Doc Yak Yak. Norman McDonald directed, and the music was composed and conducted by Jack Meekin. Honest Harold, created by Harold Perry, was written by Gene Stone and Jack Robinson. Now back to Harold Perry.
1: Bob, our joyful laughing lady, the winner of the Honest Harold Laugh Contest, has been chosen. She'll be flown to Los Angeles via TWA Constellation, arriving here Thursday, and will appear with us on our show Wednesday, November 22nd, to demonstrate how and why she won the contest. Over 50,000 women have chortled, guffawed, and chuckled all over the nation. But the winner is Mrs. Lena Duncan of 210 Stooksbury Street, Knoxville, Tennessee. Congratulations, Mrs. Duncan. See you next week, folks, when Mrs. Duncan, or Miss Mirthquake of 1950, as she'll be known, will be with us. Good night.
0: 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Bob Lamond speaking. This is CBS, where the dramas of the lineup are heard every Thursday evening.

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This is Marvin Miller, ladies and gentlemen, speaking for the makers of Old Gold Cigarettes, who are pleased to present the 35th in a series of new programs with Carmen Dragon and his orchestra, starring Metro-Goldwyn-Mayer's lovable Frank Morgan, the genial Don Amici, and charming Francis Langford.

0: when we ask you to smoke Old Golds, we do not offer any remedy. Now, here is your host for the evening, Don Ameche.
1: Thank you, ladies and gentlemen, and good evening.
2: Hey, Don, did you see this item about Frank Morgan?
1: No, where, Carmen?
2: Right here on the front page of the Valley Times.
1: Where? Where?
2: Right here where I get up my finger.
1: Starting with today's edition, a new column called Yacking Around by Carmen Dragon. Now, what are you trying to do, Carmen?
2: Well, that's the wrong item. But as long as you started it, finish it.
1: No. I won't read any of your yockers.
2: Okay, I will. A Spencer owl married a bachelor billy goat, and they're expecting a little hoot nanny in the spring. Like it?
1: Hate it. Where's this item about Morgan?
2: The bottom of the page.
1: Oh, yeah. Radio and screen star Frank Morgan was hailed into San Fernando traffic court yesterday and charged with speeding, one-armed driving, driving without lights, parking in a loading zone, and loading in a parking zone. Fine thing. But it doesn't say what happened to Frank.
2: Oh, I saw what happened.
1: Well, you saw it?
2: Yeah. The courtroom was only a block away from where I live, and I always drop in there to see if I can't pick up a few original yockers.
1: Never mind that. What about Morgan?
2: Oh, well, I saw two motorcycle policemen and Frank in front of the judge. As I remember it, Morgan looked kind of worried.
3: Frank Morgan, guilty or not guilty?
4: Not guilty, Your Honor, with an explanation. I had just pulled up to the curb when I was accosted by two of your overzealous constables for some reason.
3: Drunk, I suppose.
4: Both of them, Your Honor. It was terribly embarrassing. Inasmuch as I was driving this young lady, my niece.
3: Your niece?
4: My niece, yes. I was driving her back to school, and I...
3: School? At 3 o'clock in the morning?
4: Yeah, well, she goes to night school.
3: Now, tell the court, Mr. Morgan, why were you speeding?
4: Court speeding. Yes, well, I have too much iron in my blood, and my foot hangs heavy on the gas pedal.
3: Oh, come. You can figure something better than that.
4: I know I can. I just haven't had time, that's all. How about this? I was seeking to brush a fly from the young lady's ankle when my clutch slipped.
3: That's enough! I find you guilty and fine you $50. Pay the cashier.
4: Well, wait a minute, Your Honor. I can explain everything. I give you my
2: hand. And that's exactly what happened to Frank, Don.
1: Well, did he pay the fine?
2: Well, I don't know. I took a powder. I was afraid he was going to touch me for the dough.
1: Maybe they threw him in the tank. I'm going to call his house. Carmen, you have the orchestra play something.
2: Okay. Anything special?
1: No, you know what I like. A fast, short number with plenty of brass and a lot of bounce.
4: That's what I like. And the faster she is, the better I like her.
3: Right.
4: How about introducing me to
1: whom?
4: Well, the brassy little number with the big bounce.
1: Frank, nobody's talking about women. We're discussing music.
4: Oh, cussing women. Nobody's talking. Well, I might as well be running along.
1: Wait a minute, Morgan.
4: What?
1: There's an item in this paper that might interest you.
4: Really? Let me see. Frank Morgan, San Fernando speeding, one arm loading. Yes. Most unfortunate incident, Dodger.
1: I'll bet.
4: The judge was going to fine me heavily, and I didn't have a penny with me. My companion had $50 concealed in a corset, but she refused to give it to me.
1: What did you do?
4: Well, I pulled a few strings. Finally, I was let out.
1: And what about the girl?
4: She was let out, too. Way out. Out of the speeding charge once he was informed that I was an automobile designer testing out a new model.
1: What was the model's name?
4: Genevieve Smith. I picked her up.
1: Oh, no!
4: You mean the automobile?
1: Yes.
4: Well, it's the new Morgan collapsible safety model.
1: Collapsible safety model?
4: Yes, with a radar attachment.
3: Every time a woman driver approaches, the whole car folds into the glove compartment.
1: Oh, you're fantastic. It's the one that judged and put you away for life. How did you ever convince him you were a card designer?
3: No convincing was necessary, my boy. As soon as I put on my crash helmet, he recognized me instantly as Bullets Morgan. Yes, the leading contender in this year's Indianapolis Speedway.
1: What are you talking about?
3: Wrong thing?
1: Yes, it's the wrong thing. Oh. You couldn't drive a hopped-up tailor tot in a 10-foot circle. It was attached to a merry-go-round.
3: Now, see, Dodger.
1: I don't want to intrude, Don, but as an expert mechanic, I must defend Mr. Morgan.
3: Well, what a timely interruption. It's that fat young grease monkey from Lard Bucket's garage. Pull up some lard and rest your fat grease, monkey.
1: Frank, he isn't fat, he's barrel-chested.
3: Yes, but look where the barrel is.
1: Mr. Morgan, I don't want to annoy you.
3: Well, you do, you know.
1: I'm sorry, but I overheard you discussing the Indianapolis Speedway. I'm designing a new car myself, and I'd like your advice.
3: Yeah, well, I can't.
1: After 6 months of bending over my drawing board, I finally developed a 300-pound chassis with a telescoping rumble seat and several large shock absorbers on my bumper.
3: Well, if you wear a big license plate, nobody will notice it.
1: Marvin Morgan doesn't know anything about racing automobiles.
3: Puppycock, the Morgans have been racing for generations, beginning with my grandfather, Universal Joint Morgan, down to my uncle Horsepower and my aunt Hot Rod.
1: Your aunt Hot Rod.
3: Sloppy old jalopy. Always stripped her gears when she was clutched.
1: What a wonderful family.
3: It was my Uncle Horsepower who first introduced the use of rockets into auto racing.
1: Oh.
3: He further pioneered the field of streamlining by removing the engine from his old car and using a new type body.
1: Which body?
3: His own. In 1887, on the eve of the big race at Boneville, Utah, my uncle lashed himself to a steel chassis, stuck an exhaust pipe up his duster, and lined up for the start. He waited for the starting signal and carefully checked the 9 powerful rockets he had inserted in his hip pockets.
1: Rockets in his pockets?
3: Yeah, sort of power plants in his pants. At any rate, the signal was given and my uncle reached back and ignited the rocket.
1: What happened?
3: There was a tremendous explosion. The race was over, and my uncle won by a nose.
1: By a nose?
3: Yes. They never could find the rest of them. My heartbroken aunt collected the purse and spent the rest of her days collecting my uncle. With such a heritage, I naturally gravitated to auto racing.
1: Oh, naturally.
3: I was raised amidst the smell of oil and the roar of motors. And from the time I was 5, I was schooled as a mechanic.
1: A mechanic.
3: I'll never forget how the crowd would stare as I crawled under an automobile, my tiny hands clutching a heavy wrench. Wrench! The love of racing was still in my blood, and I was horrified when my parents insisted that I work in a bank as an assistant cashier.
1: That's risky.
3: For a whole year, I slaved there, trying to earn enough money to build my own racer. Finally, my bank showed a balance of $11,000, and I took
1: in 1 year?
3: Well, I scrimped a little, I saved a little.
1: But $11,000?
3: Well, I stole a little, too. I was desperate to build my own car, and it wasn't until the winter of 1918 that I was ready to test my masterpiece.
1: Here we go.
3: Under cover of darkness, I towed the huge machine out of the salt flat.
1: Yeah.
3: And as the dawn broke, I adjusted my helmet, and on the very first run, I tore down the sandy strip at 400 miles an hour.
1: You raced along at 400 miles an hour?
3: I could have gone faster if I hadn't forgotten to take the car with me.
1: Oh, you need that.
3: Yes. Yeah. I tore back again, jumped in the car, turned on the ignition. There was a terrible roar, and my car fell apart. I took it back to Honest John.
1: Honest John?
5: Yes, but I didn't want to wake her up. She was
1: sleeping. Wait a minute.
5: What? She? Yes, Dodger. I was the only race driver in the world with a female mechanic.
1: That would be you.
5: She was a lovely girl, but she had to retire from the game after we had an accident on the hairpin turn at the Indianapolis Speedway.
1: Well, didn't you hug the curb?
5: What do you think caused the accident?
1: This about the Indianapolis Speedway. You mean you've already raced in that classic?
5: I have, sir. It was in 1919, and I was piloting a hamburger special for a drive-in magnet.
1: That makes sense.
5: There were 19 other cars in the race. I, as a novice, was given little chance for the expert.
1: You'll win. I know you will.
5: Well, I'll do my best. And the starter dropped his checkered flag, I pressed my accelerator to the floorboard and whizzed away. In less than 20 minutes, I had lapped the field.
1: Give her the gun, Mr. Morgan.
5: Oh, shut up. It looked too easy. 40 miles from the finish, I was 8 laps ahead of my nearest rival. When suddenly my motor began to sputter and I felt my speed diminish.
1: Oh, no.
5: Yes. There was a friction against my wheels which was caused by two worn-out capstans.
1: Two worn-out capstans? What's that?
5: A broken-down pair of jacks.
1: I got three stinking queens.
5: You win. I have won a pot of... Why don't we go?
1: What did you do when your car slowed down, Mr. Morgan?
5: Without a moment's hesitation, I slid into the skid, shot into the pit, scrapped the shaft, cut out the shift, and slipped out of the shed. I think my valves need grinding.
1: Well, you finally won the race, Morgan.
5: Not yet, my boy, but bad luck still dogs me. In the final laps, my cylinders clogged, a bearing burned out, and the other drivers began to close in on me.
1: I hope you won't run out of gas.
5: No chance of that. Go ahead, Morgan. 100 yards from the finish line, still in the lead, misfortune struck again.
1: What happened?
5: I went on a high on a turn, a bushing came loose, and my right front wheel disengaged itself and flew off the track.
1: Oh, my.
5: Quick as a flash, I nailed down the throttle, locked the steering gear in place, flew over the cowl, and made a grab at the whirling axle. I had transformed myself into a human wheel.
1: A human wheel?
5: Yes. As my coiled body spun at 70,000 revolutions per minute, my driverless car headed for the flag. 2 more seconds and it was all over.
1: You won the race.
5: No, I lost.
1: Why?
5: Well, I ran over a beer bottle and developed a slow leak. Well, so...
0: Now, here are Don Amici and Francis Langford as John and Blanche Dickerson in The Honeymoon Is Over.
1: The Dickersons have retired. Mrs. Dickerson tosses in sympathetic anguish as poor husband John, victim of marital insomnia or chatterbox's mania, engages in another losing battle during an acute attack of the dread ailment. Listen.

0: a fire truck.
1: What's the matter with
0: him? I can't stand it anymore, I tell you. I can't stand it. I lie here tossing and squirming and praying you'll stop, but you keep right on going like a pile driver.
1: Keep going.
0: How much longer do you think I can listen to your rattling away like a bag of old bones? What do you think I'm made of, John?
1: Old bones.
0: Be so funny, Mr. Bickerson.
1: I'm not funny, Blanche. I'm sleepy. You know I got home late.
0: Well, it's your own fault if you're sleepy. Oh, nobody told you to putter around in the kitchen until 3 o'clock in the morning. I heard you.
2: I wasn't puttering. You asked me to fix the electric orange juicer, didn't you? Well, I fixed it.
0: How could you fix it? It needed a new motor.
2: I hooked it up to the vacuum cleaner.
0: Squeeze oranges?
2: It squeezes fine. Except it sucks up the juice and spits the pit in your face. Bag in the morning.
0: I knew I shouldn't have let you fool with it. I'll probably have to send it to the electrician.
2: Well, Sandra, just let me sleep.
0: I can just imagine the mess you left in that kitchen.
2: No mess.
0: What did you do with the orange peel?
2: Threw them in the garbage can.
0: What can?
2: The blue one on the sink.
0: That's your lunch pail.
2: I never carried a lunch pail in my life.
0: Well, you're going to start now. It doesn't hurt to economize, and there's no need for you to eat in restaurants.
2: Well, I won't eat what's in that pail. It's full of coffee grounds and fish heads.
0: There's no coffee grounds. That's graham crackers and poppy seeds. And only one fish head.
2: Well, what kind of a lunch is that?
0: I made you an upside-down mackerel cake. Clara gave me the recipe.
2: Well, let Clara eat it. Upside down
0: mess. I don't know what to make for you anymore. You're getting so finicky about your food. You won't eat this and you won't eat that.
2: Well, I won't eat that.
0: You tell me what to cook for you. Go on.
2: I don't know. Just forget about it and put out the light.
0: I'm getting sick of having you push aside my dinners every night, turning up your nose at every single thing I prepare.
2: Oh,
0: you refuse to eat my fried chicken. You never touch my barbecued ribs, and you won't even look at my boiled tongue.
2: Blanche, when your tongue is boiled, I'll be glad to look at it.
0: Whether you like it or not.
2: I know it. You wouldn't let me sleep if it killed you.
0: That's all you ever think of. I don't see how you can sleep anyway. Have you forgotten what tomorrow is, John?
2: Tomorrow is Saturday.
0: I knew you'd forgotten. I knew it. An important thing like that and you forget it.
2: I didn't forget anything. You always accuse me of having no sentiment and being thoughtless just because I don't make a big demonstration. But for your information, I have not forgotten that tomorrow is our wedding anniversary.
0: No, it isn't. No, it's rent day.
2: Oh. And you're with a sad occasion of some kind.
0: I'd like to hear you say that to Gloria Goosby.
2: Don't start with Gloria Goosby.
0: You wouldn't think it was a sad occasion if you married her.
2: I never married her, and it's the saddest occasion of my life.
0: What?
2: I mean, I hate that woman, and you know it. Blanche, can't I spend one night without Gloria Goosby?
0: Is that where you've been spending your night?
2: What kind of a crack is that? You know where I am every minute of my life.
0: Where were you tonight until 2 o'clock?
2: You know very well where I was. Went to a bachelor dinner given for your broken-down brother who's getting married tomorrow. You told me to go.
0: Well, what happened at the bachelor dinner?
2: Nothing happened. It's a lot of men smoking and swapping stories.
0: What kind of stories?
2: Same kind of stories women tell when they get together.
0: I never should have let you go.
2: Oh, now, Blanche. Oh, making something out of nothing.
0: Don't act so innocent. I know all about those bachelor dinners. Don't tell me there were only bachelors there.
2: There were all married men and only one bachelor, your brother.
0: No women?
2: No women. Huh. If you knew all about Baxter's dinners, why didn't you make a party for him right in your own house?
0: Because I'm not entertaining this season.
3: You're never entertaining.
0: Maybe I'm not. Not as much as those dancers at bachelor dinners.
2: Nobody danced. All we did was give a word of advice to a young man about to get married.
0: What was your word of advice?
2: Don't.
0: I thought as much. You hate being married, don't you?
2: No, I don't hate it.
0: You don't like it?
2: I wouldn't say that.
0: Why not, John?
2: I'll only be awake for the rest of the night. Blanche?
0: You never convinced me. You just sat around tonight smoking and telling stories.
2: I swear that's all there was to it. Except after the speeches were over, a high silk hat was awarded to the man who could get up and say he never kissed any woman except his wife since they were married. Mel Shaw won it.
0: Why didn't you stand up?
2: Oh, Blanche, you know I look like the devil in a high hat.
0: John.
2: It's no excuse at all. It's the truth.
0: That's what you say.
2: Will you stop tormenting me with those insinuations? What's the matter with you tonight? You just want to keep me awake. Is that it? Do I have to pay for every minute's pleasure I get?
0: Oh, hush up and go to sleep.
2: Yes, you go to sleep, she says. Raises my blood pressure until I'm ready to explode. She's digging at me now. She tells me, go to sleep. Yes. Never sleep another wink as long as... God. Hello. Blanche, the phone's dead. It's leaking.
0: Put out that bottle of bourbon.
2: Oh. I got to cut up to call a person at 4 o'clock.
4: Apartment for rent?
2: Yes. How many rooms does it have?
4: 940. And the rent is $8 million a week.
2: Sounds good. What do I have to do to get the apartment?
4: Drop dead!
2: Okay, but you'll have to give me a 2-year lease.
4: Never heard of such a thing.
2: You didn't advertise this apartment, did you?
0: Me? Why would I advertise the apartment?
3: I don't know. You're always doing some insane thing.
0: How can you say I do insane things? Is there any married woman of our acquaintance who's more normal than I am?
3: Okay.
0: It's not okay. Did I buy a pearl-handled shopping bag like Mary Hershey? No. Did I squander money on jewel lipsticks like Wilma Trilling? No. Did I go out to Hollywood Park and lose 8 races like Gloria Goosey?
3: No.
0: Yes, I did. Yes, I did.
2: Blanche, you didn't.
0: I only lost $72.
2: Only $72? Blanche, how could you do it? You know how I slaved to earn that money. I deny myself everything. I've been sewing legs on your old garter belts and wearing them for shorts. On toothpaste. I don't even wear a necktie anymore. I just choke myself till my tongue hangs out and nothing under my tongue. I never spend a nickel on myself.
0: You bought a tie pin yesterday.
2: What tie pin? That was the hypodermic needle. I'm selling my blood. Now you listen to me, Blanche. Things are going to be different around here. From now on, I'm going to spend the money and you can do the working.
0: What?
2: I'm going to squander every penny on myself. Buy all the things I've always longed for. New pants with zippers instead of paper clips. Real shaving cream instead of dust. Three silver faucets for the bathtub.
0: Three faucets?
2: Hot, cold, and bourbon. If you want to bet on the races, I'll give you something to bet on. You're going to buy me a racehorse.
0: John, you're out of your mind. I can't get you a racehorse.
2: Yes, you can. They sell them at the racetrack. You hear me?
0: Oh, right. I'll go in the morning.
2: You say it, but you won't do it. Do it now.
0: What?
2: Go on. Get up and buy me a horse.
0: Stop yelling at me.
2: Well, don't
5: Don't see me up. You had it coming to you for a long time.
0: I've never been so unhappy in all my life. I wish I had known you was such a terrible, low-down character before I married
5: you. Go on, you knew it, and so did everybody else.
0: How are any man going to have such a savage temper? I was raised in a refined atmosphere where everything was pleasant, no arguments. My father never has words with my mother.
5: Your father has words, all right, but he doesn't get a chance to use them.
0: That's not true. They've never quarreled since the first day they married. Believe me, John Biggison, I'd pack up and go home to my mother if it wasn't for one thing.
5: What's that?
0: My mother packed up and went home to her mother.
3: Now, do you think I enjoy sitting up all night fighting like this? Have you ever asked yourself the reason why we argue so much?
0: I can't understand it.
3: Well, just think for one minute. Why is it that an easy-going fella, a guy who would run a mile to avoid a fight, why is it that I turn into a screaming, raving demon every night of my life?
0: You've got me, John.
3: That's the reason.
6: 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It's economy, you say. 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
2: Once upon a time there was an engineer.
3: Choo-choo Charlie was his name, we hear.
2: He had an engine and he sure had fun. He used good and plenty candy to make his train run.
4: Charlie says, love my good and plenty. Charlie says, really rings the bell. Charlie says, love my good and plenty. Don't know any other candy that I love so well.
5: I came across Mr. Kipling in the meadow by the church. If I've painted that spire once, he said, I've painted it a dozen times. He offered me an apple pie. An artist needs inspiration, he explained. Golden shortcrust pastry, delicious apple filling, and just the right amount of sugar sprinkled on top. But then, when it comes to the little details, Mr. Kipling does have an exceedingly good eye.
2: Once upon a time there was an engineer.
3: Choo-choo Charlie was his name, we hear.
2: He had an engine and he sure had fun. He used good and plenty candy to make his train run.
4: Charlie says, love my good and plenty. Charlie says, really rings the bell. Charlie says, love my good and plenty. Don't know any other candy that I love so well.
5: I came across Mr. Kipling in the meadow by the church. If I've painted that spire once, he said, I've painted it a dozen times. He offered me an apple pie. An artist needs inspiration, he explained. Golden shortcrust pastry, delicious apple filling, and just the right amount of sugar sprinkled on top. But then, when it comes to the little details, Mr. Kipling does have an exceedingly good eye.
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away! A fiery horse with the speed of light, a cloud of dust, and a hearty, hi-yo, Silver, the Lone Ranger.

0: When the western United States were first opened to settlers, the masked rider of the plains fought crime and criminals throughout the new territory. The local sheriffs gave him very little help, but he did have one trusted friend, the Indian scout Tonto. Tonto was only second to the Lone Ranger in courage and daring, and the stories of his devotion and loyalty have been told and retold until the faithful Indian has become the symbol of true friendship. Return with us now to those thrilling days when the West was young and adventure lay at the end of every trail. The Lone Ranger rides again.
1: Come on, Silver! Come a-quarting for us on the trail ahead! Hi-yo, Silver! Away!

0: Cactus Pete was familiar to quite a number of people in the early West, and known especially because of his association with the Lone Ranger. Next to the Indian friend of the masked mystery rider, Cactus Pete knew him better than anyone else. As we find the wandering musician, we learn that he has joined a group of cowmen on the open range, and
1: sure is downright entertaining to have a little music on the prairie. Gets sort of tiresome doing the same thing all the time without nothing to break the monotony.
2: Just so. Give us another tune on the guitar, Cactus Pete.
3: Doggone it, boys. My fingers is plumb wore out from strumming that old guitar. Bob there's doing all right on the harmonica. Besides, about time to turn in anyhow, ain't it?
1: Shucks, we can always turn in.
2: Gee, Pete.
3: Yeah?
2: Seems to me I've heard a plenty stories about you and this Lone Ranger.
3: Oh, shucks. I never done nothing except strum the guitar.
1: You met up with the Lone Ranger frequent, ain't you?
3: Yeah, I reckon so.
2: You know, there's something I've always wondered about him, Pete.
3: Well, don't ask me no questions. I don't know no more about him than you fellas do.
2: Well, there's one thing I've always wondered about.
3: Yeah?
2: This Injun friend of his.
3: Tonto?
2: Yeah, Tonto. How'd him and the Lone Ranger meet up anyhow?
3: Well, it's sort of a longy story.
1: Well, come on, tell it to us, Pete.
3: Oh, I ain't no hand to telling stories.
1: Do the best you can, then.
3: Well, you see, gents, there's been a lot of stories about how the Lone Ranger and Tonto come to be friends. I don't know when it really happened. Some say it was even before the Lone Ranger found his horse, Silver. And others don't.
1: I heard that Tonto saved his life one time when him and all his partners was shot up outlaws.
3: Yep, Tonto saved his life plenty times.
1: And this one time, the Lone Ranger was the only one to survive the attack of the outlaws.
3: Yep, that was down Texas way.
1: Yeah.
3: Two of them met up before that, though.
1: Well, tell us.

0: of the outlaws.
1: Yeah, I was down Texas way.
0: Yeah.
1: Two of them met up before that, though.
0: Well, tell us.
1: Oh, the way I heard it, it was in the mining region.
0: Mining region, huh?
1: Yep, up around Washoe County. There was a fellow there by the name of Dan Slade. He had half interest in a claim with a young fellow named Bob Reed. Seems that Bob was sort of hoping the claim would pan out good for for a lot of reasons. Fact is, he was so busy hoping and working that he didn't take the time to notice what an ornery coyote Dan Slade was. The two of them was digging, getting ready to fire a blast one hot afternoon when the sun was blistering down from a sky that hadn't showed a rain cloud for more than a month.
2: It's sure a hot day for working, Dan. I'll be glad when we get this blasting powder ready to fire.
0: Won't be long now. Tamp that ground down a little harder, Bob.
2: Maybe this'll be the time we strike the mother load, huh?
0: Won't be long. I've seen enough to satisfy me that she's there all right.
2: I reckon the $50 cash you give me for half interest will prove to be a pretty good investment, huh?
0: Don't get the idea I was fool enough to give you $50 cash money for nothing. I knew what I was buying.
2: Sure you did. You ain't a fool. Oh, there. I guess we're ready to light the fuse now, ain't we?
0: Yep, I'll do it. Get out of the way.
2: All right, Dan.
0: There. Now run.
2: We got a powerful big charge in there. It ought to fit something.
0: Keep running. We can't be too far away when that blast. Let's go.
2: I'm running. Oh, gosh, Dan. Wouldn't it be swell if this would be the blast that brought home the bacon?
0: Yep, there. I guess we can watch from behind this rock.
2: There she goes. Come on, Dan. Let's hurry back and see what happened. I just got a hunch maybe that done the trick.
0: You and your hunches make me sick.
2: Well, ain't no harm in hoping, Dan. That's what kept me going all this time. Hoping.
0: Dry up.
2: Dan, what's the matter with you anyway? Ain't you satisfied with the partnership?
0: I've got to be satisfied, ain't I?
2: Gosh. Look at the hole that blast ripped up, will you?
0: Ain't nothing strange about it. It'd be twice as strange if a charge that size went off without making a big hole.
2: Dan, look. Give me that shovel, quick.
0: I'll handle it. My gosh, that looks like gold, Bob.
2: Oh, hustle up. Shovel some out. Let's have a look.
0: I am. Don't get so excited, though.
2: Oh, gosh, Dan, I can't help it. What does it look like?
0: It's a real thing, all right. Seems to me we found the big vein. Look there.
2: Dan, we sure did. That's it.
0: Shut up. You're acting like a fool kid.
2: Dan, I am a fool kid. I ain't acting. Oh, gosh, Dan, if you only knowed what this means to Sally and the kids. New clothes, school, and a new house.
0: Sure, spend it all on them. What are you going to get out of it?
2: Me? Well, I don't want nothing for myself. But, gosh, Dan, just look at that gold. Look at it.
0: Shut up a minute. I heard something.
2: So did I. Seemed like someone groaning.
3: White man, help.
2: Dan, look. Look there. That fellow was caught in a blast.
0: Serves him right. What's he doing around here?
2: Here, help me dig him out. The poor devil's half buried.
3: You, help.
0: He's nothing but a redskin. I'll fix
2: him.
0: No,
2: Dan, no. Put your gun down.
0: The dead engine is the good engine. I'll fix him so he won't need help.
2: Dan, put that gun down. Don't shoot the poor devil.
3: You dig. Here. Then Tonto. He's free.
2: I'll dig you out. He's hurt bad, Dan.
0: Get out of the way, Bob. We ain't saving no engine to have him scalp us someday.
4: Just a minute. I wouldn't shoot if I were you.
0: Say, who are you?
2: He's got a mask on, Dan.
0: I wasn't going to shoot the engine. I was just going to...
3: Oh, help Tonto.
2: Tonto? Is that your name?
4: Dig him out.
0: All right. That's how you feel? Here, Bob. Give me a hand. Maybe he's hurt pretty bad. We'll get him out and take him over to my shack.
1: Well, gents, there was something about the way that masked man talked that made Dan Slade doggone willing to do what he said, especially when he seen two big guns leveled at him.
0: That was a Lone Ranger, huh, Pete?
1: That was him, all right. He'd heard the blast and left his horse a little distant and come to see what it meant. After he seen that Dan and Bob were taking care of the redskin, he went to where his horse was waiting and swung into the saddle.
3: I'll kill my horse!
1: He didn't know, the masked man didn't, that right then there was a scheme forming in Dan Slade's brain. Dan nursed the engine all right, took him to his shack, fixed him so the busted bone in his ankle was healing, took first-rate care of him. In the meantime, the mine became the talk of the whole county. Money rolled in fast to both Bob and Dan done his best to spend it as fast as it come in. Dan was in the cafe one night talking to a critter called Slim.
5: Say, Dan, you sure are a swell spender now you're rich.
0: Sure thing, fellas. Easy come, easy go, that's my motto. Step right up, boys. The next is on me.

0: Line them up and give me the bill.
1: Doggone, Dan, you sure are spending it.
0: Reckon I can afford it, eh?
1: Hey there, stranger. Here's your drink. Dan Slade's treating.
0: Thanks, but I don't drink. Shucks, stranger, that's the way to get acquainted. I ain't squeamish about spending for a fellow just because he's new in town.
1: Say, Dan, how's that engine you got up to your shack?
0: Oh, him. I'm fixing him up to work for me.
1: At the mine?
0: Nope, at the shack. It's easier to patch up an engine to do the work around there and get meals and sweep floors and such than it would be to get tied down with a wife, ain't it?
1: He's getting better, is he?
0: Yep. Who is he? I don't know. He was sticking his nose around when the mine was being blasted and got broke up a bit. Says his name is Tonto.
2: Indian?
0: Yeah. Well, drink her up, boys.
1: Here's to Dan Slade.
0: Thanks, boys. I gotta be going now. If any of you need some advice on buying in on a mine, just call on Dan Slade.
3: It's a funny thing, this man Slade taking care of an Indian.
1: Lame funny. Ain't like him. I'd give half a buck to know what's on his mind. He's a deep one, Dan Slade is.
3: Yes, I can see that.
1: He ain't taking care of a redskin for nothing. He's got a scheme working, and I'd like to know what it is.
3: Dan seems to be popular.
1: Sure he is. Who wouldn't be, spending money like he does?
3: There's a lot to what you say.
1: Stranger, men is funny critters. They walk all over a fella trying to keep him down, and then when he gets to the top, they'll yelp their fool heads off, telling how they helped put him there.
3: Who's Dan Slade's partner?
1: Name's Bob Reed. Now, there's a fella that's liked by most of the fellas here. But he got a dirty deal from Slade when he needed a little cash bad.
3: He did?
1: Yep. Slade made him give half interest in his mine before he'd give him the cash. Bob don't complain none, though. Thinks it was right fine of Slade to do it. Yes, sir, stranger. Men sure are funny critters.
4: Slim didn't know when he talked to the stranger in the cafe that it was the Lone Ranger, disguised and not wearing his mask. Well, the mine went along in good shape, and there wasn't no doubt that it'd make both Bob and Dan a couple of the richest men in the whole county. But Dan was greedy. Half the claim wasn't enough for him. One evening, he decided to call on Bob, went to his house, and rapped on the door. Bob was kind of surprised to see Dan there.
5: Dan! Gosh, come on in. You're sort of a stranger these days.
0: I've come on business, Bob.
5: Sally, come in here a minute.
6: Well, good evening, Dan.
0: Evening.
5: What business brought you here, Dan?
0: I've been thinking. Now that the mine's going good, we ought to come to some kind of understanding.
5: Why, sure thing. But there's nothing ain't already understood. You get half and I get half.
0: But what if one of us dies? Then what?
5: That ain't gonna happen, Dan.
0: Yeah, you never can tell. Blasting the way we are and all that. Never can tell when you or me'll get hurt some.
6: Oh, Bob, you didn't tell me it was so dangerous.
5: It ain't, Sally. There ain't no danger at all. Now suppose you go and make up a lunch. Me and Dan'll have a talk.
6: Well, all right. Just a minute.
5: That's what you missed, Dan, not having a wife yourself.
0: Maybe so, but I'm satisfied. Now, I brought along a paper for you to sign, Bob.
5: Well, what kind of paper?
0: Just an agreement between the two of us, that's all.
5: Let me see it.
0: Sure. Now, you see, if you die, then of course I get the mine and agree to see that so much is paid to your wife and kids regular. But if I die, you get the mine.
5: But, Dan, it says here you agree to pay my wife only $20 a month.
0: Well, that's more than fair, Bob. If I die, you get the whole thing. You don't have to pay out none of it. But I'm willing to help your wife out, you see.
5: Oh, shucks, Dan. We don't need no agreement like this.
0: Just the same is the best way. Why, I even had a lawyer over to town draw it up so it's all legal and binding.
5: Well, all right, then. I'll sign if you want me to.
0: It'd make me feel a heap better. I'll get a couple of witnesses to make it legal.
5: Where can you get them?
0: I brought them along. They're outside. I'll just call them in. Come on in, fellas.
7: Hey, howdy, Bob. Glad to see you.
5: Oh, howdy, Slim. Hello, Wendy.
8: Howdy.
0: Now, Bob, you sign right here, and I'll sign here. We both sign each copy of this, and then we each keep a copy.
5: And there. That all?
0: Yep, most all. Now, you two fellas sign right down here. Should be all fixed according to form. I'll feel much better this way, Bob.
5: All right, Dan, whatever you say. You know lots more about law and such than I do.
1: There you are, Dan.
0: All right.
8: Mm-hmm. There's my signature.
0: Well, Bob, we'll be going now, and thanks.
5: Hold on, don't be in a hurry. Sally's fixing up a lunch for us.
0: Oh, sorry, I'm pretty busy, Bub. Lots of work to do over at the shack.
5: But I thought you had Tonto working over there.
0: He ain't able to get around much. He'll use his crutches to walk. You fellas ready to go?
2: Yeah, I'm ready.
5: Oh, but wait a minute. My wife's fixing
0: sorry,
5: up something.
0: Sorry, Bub. We've got to be going. Evening.
2: Evening, Bob.
9: The curtain falls on the first act of our thrilling Lone Ranger drama. Before the next exciting scenes, please permit us to pause for just a few moments.

0: And now back to Cactus Pete as he relates the story of the beginning of the friendship between the Lone Ranger and Tonto.
1: Well, now let's see. Bob Reed signed the paper Dan had fixed up, and a couple of witnesses made it all legal. Then Dan left before Sally got back into the room.
2: He's little stepper, Bob. What was Dan gone to?
3: He just left, Sally.
2: But didn't he know I was fixing something to eat? He wasn't mad or nothing, was he?
3: I don't know. He just said he couldn't wait.
2: There's something wrong with him lately, Bob.
3: I'm beginning to think maybe there is. He's been acting awful funny.
2: Funny?
3: I can't figure it. Sometimes he looks like he almost hates me.
2: Oh, but that's silly, Bob. No one hates you. Besides, aren't you the one made him rich?
3: Yeah, but it's just the way he looks at me. Sometimes I feel mighty strange when he does it.
2: Well, I never liked Dan Slade much myself. But he seems to be popular enough in town, so I reckon he must be all right.
3: He spends a lot of money on the boys. That's why he's so popular, Sally.
2: Bob, what's this paper here?
3: Oh, that's what him and me just signed. It gives me the mine if Dan dies, and him the mine if I die.
2: Is that the way things is done?
3: Well, I reckon so. Dan even brought along two fellows from town to sign his here paper with him and me. Witnesses there was.
2: I guess Dan's a good businessman, Bob.
3: Yeah, I'll admit I don't know much about such things. Well, anyway, Dan's getting the mine along in great shape. Running like a real business. With him there part of the time and me there part of the time.
2: Well, I suppose Dan's all right. Look how he's taking care of that poor engine that is hurt.
3: I can't forget, though, Sally, that at first Dan was aiming to shoot the engine.
2: Dan wouldn't have done that.
3: He sure would have, if that Lone Ranger hadn't come along when he did and made Dan save Tonto.
2: Gosh, I'd like to see the Lone Ranger sometime, Bob. You never seen him after that day, did you?
3: Nope, never did. Fact is, I didn't know it was a Lone Ranger then. Wasn't till after he rode away and I heard him call his horse Silver that I realized who it was.
2: It's mighty curious how Dan Slade's nature changed after being talked to by that masked man.
3: It sure is, Sally. I've been puzzling it over ever since.
1: Slim and Wendy went with Dan after he left Bob Reed's, and Slim was mighty curious about the paper he'd signed. The two of them was in the saddle, moving slow, when Slim brought the matter up.
4: Listen, Dan, what was that paper we put our names to back at Bob Reed?
5: It wasn't nothing, Slim. Just a law form, that's all.
4: But you said that Wendy here and me was witnesses.
5: Sure, that's in case sometime if I should die and some relation of mine would try to claim the mine. Well, that is my half of it. Well, Bob could say it was his, and you fellas could swear you see me sign the paper, see?
4: Shucks, Dan, I could swear without that. Gosh, if he buys me all I want to drink for signing that paper, it'll be the cheapest jag I ever got. Hey, Wendy?
6: Ain't that so?
5: Hold up there a minute. Hey, what's this?
7: A man on a white horse.
5: I want to talk to you, man. I know that voice.
7: Where did you come from?
5: What is this, anyhow? Hold up there. What is this, a hold up? Something like that. Let me see that paper you had Bob Reed sign.
8: See here, that ain't no business of yours.
5: Let me see it.
4: Show it to him, Dan. He's got a mask on and them guns look tolerable big.
5: Quickly. Here it is. Ain't nothing but an agreement, that's all. Just an agreement of two business partners.
9: Strike a match, Slim. I can't read in the dark.
4: You know me. What?
9: Quick, a light.
4: Here you are, stranger.
9: Thanks. Now let me see.
8: Mister, there ain't nothing there that ain't regular and according to law in that paper.
9: No, I see that there isn't. But be careful, Dan. Here, here's your paper. Come on, Silver.
8: He's a robber. He wore a mask. I'm going to plug him.
4: Dan,
8: I'll
4: don't
8: show
4: I
8: him.
4: You missed him.
10: Silver, away!
1: Well, the Lone Ranger rode off into the night. I suppose you're wondering why he wanted to look at that paper that was signed by Bob, huh?
8: Yeah, Pete. What was there to it?
1: Now, we'll get back to that later. But after Dan saw the masked man right away, he left Slim and Wendy and got back to his own shack as quick as he could. He noted that for the next few days, Tonto kept looking at him, watching every move he made. And it began to get on Dan Slade's nerves. Finally, he got plumb fed up with the way Tonto watched him.
5: What are you looking at me that way for?
1: Tonto didn't make any reply for a minute. Just kept staring out of them deep, dark eyes of his.
5: Blast you! Can't you answer me? I ask you a question. What are you watching me for?
11: Tonto know what you think.
5: What do you mean you know what I think?
11: You think murder.
5: What's that?
11: You make murder plan.
5: Why, you can't...
11: Soon maybe Tonto walk. then him leave here.
5: Leave me after the way I fixed you up, eh? Not by a darn sight. You ain't gonna leave me till you repaid me for all the time and bother I went to fix that busted ankle of yours.
11: You drink too much fire water.
5: That ain't none of your business. I'm a rich man now. I don't need to listen to no talk like that, especially not from an ornery redskin. Stop staring at me, do you hear? I tell you to stop staring at me. There. That'll learn you. Next time I catch you staring at me like you've been doing, I'll sling lead.
1: It was getting on Dan Slade's nerves the way Tonto kept close watch of him. Tonto was still hobbling around on some crutches he'd made. Couldn't travel fast or far. Just managed to hobble about the shack a little bit, but it was enough for what Dan Slade had in mind.
5: Reckon tomorrow's the day for carrying out my plans. I'll just see that Bob's laid up at home.
1: He was thinking, making plans all night long. He went over them again and again.
5: I can let a beam fall on his head in the morning. That'll do it. Good heavy beam hit him on the head. Tonight, soon as the Redskins asleep, I'll borrow his crutches and fix things up.
1: Well, that ornery coyote, Dan Slade, slipped on the moccasins that belonged to Tonto, who seemed to be sound asleep in the corner. Then he left the house, taking with him the crutches that Tonto had been using. He made sure to walk through plenty of mud to Bob Reed's house. There he fixed a few things, then crept back to his own shack with his murder plans all fixed. The next afternoon, Dan came into the cafe. There was quite a bunch of fellas gathered there.
4: Well, there he is. Old Dan himself.
5: How are you, Slim?
4: Howdy.
5: Howdy, Windy. Hello there, stranger. I need a drink. Good stiff one. Kind of worried.
4: Worried? Why, what's wrong, Dan?
5: It's about Bob. He had a bad break this morning.
4: No.
5: Yep, a rafter in a mine fell on his head. Knocked him clean out. I lugged him home.
9: Was he badly hurt?
5: Oh, not so bad. Sally will fix him up. But it ain't that that bothers me. It's that ungrateful engine.
4: Tonto?
5: Uh-huh.
4: What's ailing him?
5: Well, Slim, I ain't give it much thought. But you know, the day that the Redskin got hurt, Bob was for shooting him. Same as you do a horse with a busted leg. If I hadn't had my way, you'd have shot him right then.
4: Gosh, that was bad. Injuns don't forget things like that.
5: I know it. I'm kind of afeard that when Tonto gets to walking without his crutches, he may try and get revenge on Bob.
4: Is that so, Dan?
5: Yep, and I don't like the look in that critter's eyes.
9: What would he do to Bob?
5: I don't know. He might try to scalp him and his family. He might set the house on fire or blow it up.
9: Blow it up?
5: Yep. Might swipe some blasting powder and fuse from my own supply to home and then set it under Bob's house.
4: Suffering sagebrush.
5: That's the engine. He stole my horse. Shoot him down, somebody. Get him.
9: Wait, I'll go after him. I'll take your horse, Slim.
4: Go right ahead, stranger. I ain't aiming to chase a drunken engine with a six-gun.
9: I'll try to catch him.
5: I know that engine was bad. How'd he get my horse?
6: There ain't no more horses here.
4: Well, just let that fella go after him. We ain't got nothing to worry about. Ain't no skin off our nose.
5: I reckon I better get over and see if Bob's all right, eh?
4: Sure. I'll go with you, Dan.
1: You see, boys, the Lone Ranger had already talked to Tonto and made plans to trap Dan Slade. Tonto carried out his part of the plans in first-rate style, acting like he was licking up and riding away while the Lone Ranger, disguised as a stranger, was around the town. When the Lone Ranger rode away on Slim's horse, he overtook Tonto.
5: Oh, my boy. Good work, Tonto. Quickly now. Tell me where you put the mask.
6: Over. Over here, under rock.
5: But where's my own horse? Where's Silver?
6: You call him.
5: Here, Silver. Here, boy.
6: You go past now. Candle all fixed.
5: What time will the candle burn down far enough to reach the fuse?
6: 4 o'clock.
5: 4 o'clock, eh? It's almost four now. Slade's going to pin this murder on you.
6: That right.
5: Made the track with your crutches, didn't he?
6: That right. Him leave Tonto knife near candle.
5: Steady there, Silver. You wait here, Tonto, and I'll be back. All ready, Silver.
6: Hi-oh, Silver! Away!
1: While the Lone Ranger, riding his own horse and with his face masked, headed back toward Bob's home, Dan and Slim headed for the same place. Dan figured on walking slow enough so they'd see the explosion from a short distance.
5: Well, I reckon Bob's all right, Slim. Don't see no signs of trouble around the house from here.
4: That engine was just plumb loco, that's all, Dan. See, hold on. This here looks like crutch tracks from your shack to Bob's.
5: Huh?
4: Look on the ground.
5: By gosh, it does, don't it? I wonder if that low-down redskin's been over there. What time is it, Slim?
4: About 4 o'clock, I reckon. Why?
5: I was just wondering, that's all.
4: I wish that fella'd come back with my horse. I'll bet he stole it, that's what.
5: I wouldn't be surprised. Hey, Slim, look. What's that in the ground next to Bob's place?
4: Smoke. And it's moving along the ground. Look.
5: It's a fuse, that's what. I bet it's a fuse.
8: That ninja must have swiped some of my blasting powder just like I was afraid he would.
12: Get back! Back!
8: But Bob will be killed, so will his whole family.
12: Get back, I say. You can't do nothing anyways. It's too late.
8: Who's that?
12: Look at that white horse come. Gosh, how he can travel.
8: Slimmest, that fellow that held us up the other night. The masked fella.
12: The Lone Ranger.
8: He's shooting at us.
12: No, he ain't. Look, he shot that fuse. Cut it with a bullet and him riding full speed.
8: Why, he...
13: Over. The next shot should be for you, Dan Slade. You don't want to stand right where you are.
8: Don't, you don't.
13: You set that fuse to blow your partner into eternity.
12: Dan, you done that?
13: No, it's you. Thought no one saw you last night when you took the crutches, made tracks that would pin this murderer on the Indian. Slim, if you want proof that Slade's the man who planned to murder Bob Reed,
12: I'll turn you, Dan Slade. You look, you'll easily make him right now.
8: No, don't listen to the masked fella. I tell you, I didn't.
12: But I think you did. I knew it all the time there was some reason why you kept that engine. You were just planning to make him the goat, to make him take the blame for what you did.
8: No, Slim, listen to me. I can explain everything.
12: You can't explain nothing to me, Slade. Now, I see it all as plain as day. And that's why I had Bob sign that paper, too.
13: Slim, if you need further proof...
12: I don't.
8: You can't prove it with me.
13: Dan Slade, you were seen last night.
8: What?
12: Put your guns away, Mr. Masked Man. There's something that's got to be done for this community, but I aims to be the one to do it.
8: No, Slim. Don't draw your gun. Don't shoot me, Slim.
12: Well, you yellow-livered polecat. I wouldn't waste good bullets on you. I figured it was a lie when you said Bob wanted to shoot the engine. That guy knowed it was a lie. And I thought it was blame funny you'd keep powder in your shack so you can start hiking for the sheriff's office.
8: But, Slim,
12: get on. I reckon I know who it was that seen you last night.
13: Hi-yo, Silver! Come on!
12: The Lone Ranger.

Silver, oh boy! There's adventure on the trail!

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4: That's right. 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Yes, sir. Lieber Brothers Company, the makers of Rinso, brings you a full half hour of entertainment with Lou Lubin, Eddie Green, Ernestine Wayne, the Jubilaires, Jeff Alexander's orchestra and chorus, and radio's all-time favorites, Amos and Andy. Today, the Kingfish and his wife Sapphire decided to take a stroll through the park. And at the moment, we find them walking along one of the paths, enjoying the beauties of Mother Nature.
5: Ain't it wonderful walking in the park together, Joyce?
6: Yeah.
5: Say, just look at that romantic young fellow over there on the bench with his girlfriend.
6: Yeah, she's pretty all right, ain't she?
5: Look, he's got his arm around and he's kissing her. Joyce, just looking at that, don't it make you want to do the same thing?
6: I'll say it, but if I do, the fellow liable to punch me in the nose.
5: Joyce! I'm talking about us.
6: Oh.
5: You know, you ain't never been romantic in your whole life.
6: Oh, what is you talking about? I remember when we took our honeymoon up Niagara Falls. There was a park up there, and we had our own special bench on Lover's Lane. We practically didn't live there.
5: We did live there. You was too cheap to get a hotel room.
6: Well, let's not argue, honey. Come on, let's get on home. My feet is getting cold. The newspaper in the bottom of my shoes sopping up the water here. My feet getting wet and everything.
5: George, you oughtn't to complain, because walking in the park is the only entertainment I ever get. You never have no money to do nothing like taking me to dinner or to the movies or nothing else.
6: Oh, there you go, harping about money again.
5: I'm serious, George.
6: All right. Now, listen, honey. You really want to go out to dinner tonight?
5: Sure.
6: Okay, if that's what you want, me and you will have dinner out tonight.
5: Oh, George, that's wonderful.
6: Call up your sister over in Brooklyn and tell her to expect us. Like I say, Henry, me and Sapphire had a nice day in the park yesterday up to the time she started hollering at me about money. Married life ain't all sailing good, you know.
7: Yes, well, it's the same way at my house, Kingfish. As a matter of fact, the only man I know whose married life is at all serene is our friend Amos.
6: Yeah, you're right. By the way, Henry, did you have news about Amos and Ruby?
7: Oh, yes, I did, Kingfish. Sometime in the next few weeks, they expect another blessed adventure.
6: Yeah, that's it. I heard about that. Well, you know, Henry, Sapphire really been jumping on me. I sure wish I knew where I could get some money.
7: Well, you know, Andy got a very lucky financial break the other day. An uncle of his gave him an old 1877 nickel. It's got a big five on the front of it with a shield on the back of it.
6: An 1877 nickel. I don't think I ever seen one like that.
7: Well, it's a very rare coin. Andy took it down to a dealer. He said it was worth $250. Well, anyway, Andy's decided to keep it as an ace in the hole in case he ever needs any money.
6: $250. I just thinking Andy might lose that coin out of his pocket. As his dear friend, maybe I ought to get it away from him and sell it. Of course, him being the owner, I'd give him his legitimate cut of 50% of the thing, you know.
7: Yes, sure. Well, I don't know. It ain't going to be easy getting it away from him. Andy keeps the coin in a little purse in his pants pocket.
6: He does, huh? Well, in that case, I got to think of some way to get a hold of Andy's pants.
7: Well, that oughtn't to be so hard for you, Kingfish. After all, if you took the shirt off his back many times, it's only a short jump to his pants.
6: Well, the only way I can figure to get Andy's pants off so I can get that coin is by telling him I done opened up a physical culture school. And I get him to sign up for the course. Oh, I hear his feet clapping down the hall now.
8: Well, hi there, Kingfish. How's it?
6: Come in, Andy, come in.
8: Say, what is that sign you got on the door there? George Stevens Physical Culture School.
6: Didn't you know, Andy? I was back in my old profession.
8: Wait a minute, Kingfish. Where did you ever learn anything about physical culture?
6: Where did I learn? At the famous United States Physical Culture Institute.
8: Where's that?
6: Muscle Shoals. Yeah, well, I'm doing great, too, Andy. Just look at that picture there on the wall of one of my star pupils there.
8: Yeah, he got quite a physique, all right, ain't he?
6: Well, Lander, 1 week ago that fellow walked in here. He was an 86-pound weakling.
8: He was that skinny?
6: Skinny? Well, I give him a pair of gym trunks. They had to hold him up with scotch tape. Couldn't get a grip on nothing around his waist.
8: Yeah, you mean he was that way 1 week ago?
6: Yeah, that's right. And look at them muscles he got there now. He got biceps, triceps, fullceps. He got seps all over his body. Look at him.
8: He is sure sepped up all right.
6: Yeah.
8: Well, I guess that physical culture stuff is all right for them skinny guys, but a big husky fellow like me don't need none of that.
6: Yeah, well, I wouldn't be too sure, brother. Let's see what kind of shape you in. Let me see you bend over there and touch your toes.
8: Yeah. Well, I made my kneecaps. Do that count for anything?
6: Look here, brother Anna, let's face the fact. The reason you can't touch your toes is because you is what they call in physical culture circles a corpulent specimen with the obese characteristics.
8: What does that mean?
6: A fat pig. That's
8: Well, I guess I is getting on the flabby side. You think you can do anything for me, Kingfish?
6: Well, I don't know, Anna. Let me see what I got to work with here. Let me get my tape measure here. Take a few measurements.
8: Yeah. See how I stack up. Go ahead.
6: Okay, stand still, Anna. Let me get my tape measure around you here. Mm-hmm. Stomach, 56. Chest, 38. Shoulders, 18. Head, 6. Body got a nice taper to it, Diana. You know, if you had a stem in the top of your head, you'd look just like an avocado. You're the closest thing I done seen to a pyramid in a long time, man.
8: Yeah, well, if I was that bad, maybe I better get in there and take one of them courses.
6: Yeah, I'll say you better, Anna. Glad to have you as a pupil. Now, the main principle of physical culture is to tune up the nervous system, rejuvenate the muscle tone, and sharpen the reflexes.
8: Yeah, well, that sounds good. Now, what is the first thing I got to do?
6: Take off your pants.
8: Take off my pants, huh? Is I supposed to put on anything else?
6: Well, usually we hand out gym's pants, you know, but you long underwear boys don't need them. That's it now, Ender. Now just hand me your pants,
8: yeah. Yeah, here you is.
6: Hey, that's quite an idea you got there, Ender. Keep the breezes off your legs. You done sewed your socks right to your long underwear, ain't you?
8: Yeah.
6: All right, now, Ender, now for the first exercise. Turn around and face the wall.
8: Okay.
6: Now I'm going to give you some eye exercises while you strengthen the muscles of your eyelids.
8: Mm-hmm.
6: Yeah, now when I count one, I want you to close your eyes. Then when I say two, well, you can open them again.
8: I never knowed you had to take off your pants to do eye exercises.
6: Right, now, Anna, let's begin. You ready?
8: Yeah.
6: All right, one. There's the coin right here. Two. Well, I bet you feel a lot better now, don't you, Anna?
8: Yeah, I guess so. What happens now?
6: Well, now, we don't want to overdo it on the first day, so that'll be all of the supervised training. From now on, it's what we call the free play period. I going out now. You can jump around here all you want to. Just go ahead.
8: Yeah, but where, Kingfish, ain't you going to have me do no lifting?
6: Oh, you don't have to, and I done done all the lifting that needs to be done. Say, Henry, what is you doing in the drugstore here?
7: Why, I just dropped in for a cup of coffee, Kingfish. What about you?
6: Oh, I got to make a telephone call here in the drugstore. Henry, you was right. You know, I got that nickel away from Andy. And the dealer done already offered me $250 for it.
7: I told you it was valuable, Kingfish.
6: Oh, I'm so excited. I'm going to call the dealer now and tell him I'm going to take his offer.
7: Yes, well, there's the phone booth right over there.
6: Yeah, pardon me, Henry. Oh, boy, this is really my lucky day. Holy mackerel, I done put Andy's nickel in the telephone.

0: carrier is a railroad man who can drill a rock like no man can.
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1: Shorty, I come down here to the barber shop to see you, cause I was in trouble. I done put a rare nickel worth $250 in the phone booth at the drugstore, and I don't know what to do.
2: Well, Kingfisher, the thing to do is very obvious. You gotta rush down, get the, you gotta hurry and get a police. You gotta man, you gotta take, you get, you go. There's your answer right there.
1: What a mess. To put a nickel that's worth a fortune in a telephone box. Look, Shorty, I got to figure some way to get that nickel back. Now, try and help me. You got brains.
2: Oh, yeah. Well, I can't see, you know, you could pry open the telephone box and then get it out.
1: Yeah, pry open the telephone. Yeah, I guess that's the only way.
2: Of course, you might get yourself into trouble that way, too, though.
1: Yeah, well, there's going to be trouble. I better not get Andy in the... Yeah, I tell you what, I'll get Andy as a partner in the thing. Yeah, that's what I'll do. I'll get Andy. Yeah, I'll get Andy and I'll get him to open the box himself.
2: Yeah, it was his nickel. He ought to help you.
1: Yeah. See, I never would have put the nickel in there if I hadn't gotten excited and lost my head.
2: Oh, so when you get excited, King Fish, it's very easy to lose your head. I remember once I was at a party once, and we was roasting marshmallows, and it was a cold night, and we was all snuggled up to the fireside. And all of a sudden, a gal come rushing into the room, and she yelled, "Fire, fire!" just like that. And I'm ashamed to say, Kingfrey, that everyone in the room kept calm except me. Oh, I lost my head completely.
1: Yeah, well, why did you lose your head?
2: I was the one that was on fire.
1: Now, listen, Andy, calm down, will you, please?
3: Amos, I as mad as a hornet. I done lost that rare nickel worth $250.
1: Well, now, think hard, Andy. When did you last remember having the thing?
3: Well, I remember I had it in my pants pocket when I walked into Kingfisher's office this morning.
1: Oh, yeah, the Kingfish, huh?
3: Yeah, he sold me a physical culture course. And he told me to take my pants off.
1: And your pants had the nickel in the pocket?
3: Yeah. And the Kingfish was nice enough to hold my pants for me so they wouldn't get dusty.
1: Oh, yeah. Go on.
3: Well, he told me to close my eyes, to exercise the lids, and when I opened my eyes, he throwed my pants at me, told me to keep jumping up and down the office, and then he left. So I put on my pants and jumped up and down for a while, and then I left.
1: Andy, there ain't nothing to it. Can't you figure out what happened to you, nickel?
3: Oh, yeah. Now I know what done happened to that coin.
1: Oh, you do, huh?
3: Yeah, it fell out of my pocket while I was jumping up and down.
1: No, Andy, the Kingfish took it out of your pants while you had your eyes shut.
3: Oh, he wouldn't have done... He wouldn't... Wait till I get my hands on him. I'm going to tear him apart.
1: Yeah, well, you ain't going to have to wait long. Here, come down the hall now. I'm getting out of here before the fireworks start. Goodbye, Andy.
3: So long, Amos.
1: Well, hi, Kingfish. See you later.
3: Kingfish, come in here. I'm going to bust you right in the head, you know that?
1: Well, now, take it easy, Andy. Take it easy. I know just what you're worried about.
3: Well, why did you take that 5-cent piece?
1: Well, to save you money. There's a law coming out next week, Andy, that you can't sell old coins no more. So I was going to sell it for $250 before they pass the new law and give half the money to you. That's $125 more than you'd have had.
3: Oh, well, why didn't you say that? Well, did you sell it?
1: Well, now, Andy, that's what I'm going to explain to you. Now, first of all, me and you was in partners in this thing, so... If I get you $125 for your half, you'll sign a paper to that effect, won't you?
3: Oh, sure.
1: All right, and I got some bad news for you.
3: What's that?
1: Your nickel is in the payphone down at the drugstore. Now, how soon do you think that you can pry off the phone off the wall and get your nickel out?
3: Well, I could pry that off the wall. Hold it a minute here. When can I do it? I is a noun, and that's wrong. You want to use the proverb you.
1: Yeah, well, that's what I say. When can you do it?
3: Yeah, I guess you're right.
1: Yeah, I know. Ain't nothing to it there. You is the illogical one to do the job, Andy. And you see, according to the law, you is the owner of the coin. And you got what is called in the legal terms prior rights.
3: Oh, I is, huh?
1: Yeah, so having prior rights is up to you to do the prying, you see.
3: You're right.
1: Yeah, they got you there. Now, you just... All you got to do, go in there and get the phone off the wall, open the thing up, take your old coin out, and replace it with another nickel. You ain't stealing nothing, you see.
3: Yeah, well, that's the way these things work, okay. But suppose somebody catches me while I was in that phone booth there.
1: Well, Andy, you being the owner of the coin, it's your legal right to open up the box there and get it back. You have got what they call legal jurisprudence. That's what you got.
3: Oh, I have. Well, that puts a different light on the thing.
1: Yeah.
3: But listen, Kingfish, you still got to go with me. Because I don't want to wind up on this thing being no scapegoat.
1: Oh, you ain't going to be no good. No.
3: Well, while I'm working in there on the box, you got to stand outside the phone booth and keep guard.
1: Okay, Andy, look here. You run home, get a bunch of tools. Tell you what, get a hammer and then get one of them chisels. You get behind there.
3: Yeah.
1: Get a bunch of tools. I'll see you down the drugstore.
3: Okay.
1: Now, if anybody asks us any questions, we'll just tell them we're telephone repairmen and the phone got a short circuit.
3: Short circuit. Yeah, we'll tell them we come down to lengthen the thing.
1: That's right.
4: Hello, Doc.
5: Hi.
4: Got time to fix me a Coca-Cola?
5: Sure, Frank. Sit down.
4: Yeah.
5: What are you doing without your police uniform today?
4: It's my day off. Ben, I gotta call police headquarters now and see what's cooking for tomorrow. I'll go back and use your phone.
5: Oh, there's a couple of fellas using the booth right now.
4: Yeah. Well, as soon as I finish the Coke, I'll go on back and hurry him up.
1: How's it coming in the booth there, Andy?
3: I'm doing all right.
1: Yeah, that's the stuff, Andy. Tear the phone right off the wall there. Hey, wait a minute, Andy. There's a fella walking over here from the soda fountain. Close the door and keep working. Main thing is to pry the phone off the wall, you know. Don't worry about this fella that's coming over. I'll handle him. Do-do-do-do-do-do-do-do-do. Nice day, ain't it?
4: Yeah. Somebody using the phone in there?
1: Yes, sir. I got a long-winded friend in there that's making a couple of calls. Yeah. Certainly a noisy dial in there, ain't it? that friend of mine allowed to be in there a long time. But you want to go over the corner there and sit down and wait for him over there somewhere?
4: No, I'll wait here. I was just going to call headquarters.
1: So that's a nice place. That's a good, what is that last thing you said? Call where?
4: Headquarters.
1: Excuse me for protruding, mister, but you say you're calling headquarters. You talking about political headquarters, Democrats or Republicans, them people. Huh?
4: No. Police headquarters. I'm a policeman.
1: Mm-hmm. You see,
3: Kingfish, let me have the big hammer. I can't get this money box open.
1: What did you say, stranger?
4: Wait a minute. I see what's going on here. You two fellas are breaking into that coin box. Now stand right where you are. Hey, Doc, call a wagon, quick.
3: Wait a minute, mister. You can't arrest me. Kingfish, tell him what you told me. Tell him I got juicy prudence over everything.
0: Well, Andy's in trouble this time for sure. You know, women's work, the old saying goes, is never done. 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And now, back to Amos and Andy.

0: This show is a mess, Kingfish. Them throwing us in jail here like this.
1: Yeah, and think of the disgrace being here. Being arrested there in the drugstore and dragged out in the patrol wagon with all them people watching. And the worst thing was when they handcuffed our hands behind our backs.
0: Yeah, that's the part I didn't like. When the wagon pulled away, I wasn't able to wave goodbye to none of my friends.
1: Oh, this is awful, Anna. And on top of everything else, we never did get that 5-cent piece back.
0: Yeah, well, we wouldn't be in here in the first place if you hadn't tried to chip me out of that rare nickel.
1: Oh, never mind that now. The thing is lost now anyway. The main thing is for us to get out of this jail.
0: Yeah, you think they're going to let us out?
1: Yeah, well, sitting here quiet like this ain't going to help none. Remember the old saying, Anna? The wheel that squeaks the ladder is the one that's going to slap the grease on, you know?
0: Yeah, that's right. Hey, what you going to do?
1: Watch me here. Hey, jailer, come here. Where's you?
2: Say, listen, buddy. What's the idea? You want somebody to punch you in the nose?
1: Do I want somebody to punch me in the nose? Ha, ha, ha. No, sir.
2: Well, pipe down then.
1: Yeah, sir, I'll pipe it down.
2: By the way, Noisy, there's a lawyer out here by the name of Stonewall that wants to see you. Would your majesty care to have him ushered in?
1: Oh, yes, sir. Yes, sir. Get him in here, will
2: you? Hey, Mike. Send the guy with the patches on his overcoat in.
0: This is a nice, polite jail, ain't it?
1: Yeah. Wait a minute. Here comes Stonewall now. Oh, Stonewall, we're so glad you're here, boy.
3: Hi, boy. I see you done solved your housing problem.
0: Yeah, well, we're glad you're here, Stonewall. You got to help us, you know that?
3: Well, don't worry, fellas. You know, the old saying is there, when Stonewall is here, the client's in the clear.
1: Oh, that's good. Now, look here, you see Stonewall, they done throw us in jail here, but we is completely innocent.
3: Innocent, huh? Well, now, that might slow me down a little. I ain't never had a client that was innocent before.
0: Yeah, well, listen, Stonewall, our case is coming up in the night court tonight.
3: Oh, don't worry, I'll go over there with you. You can explain it to me on the way over. And when the case come up, I'll be there fighting for you right on my toes.
1: Oh, Stonewall, you was really a dynamic lawyer.
3: Oh, man, yeah.
4: George Stevens and Andrew Brown, I have just read the charges against you two men. Does the lawyer for the defense have anything to say?
3: Yes, sir, Your Honor. Your Honor, I'd like to enter a plea of not guilty for these two crooks.
4: On what grounds, may I ask? These men were caught trying to break open a telephone coin box in the presence of a witness who was also a police officer of this city.
3: Well, yes, sir, Your Honor, but they done learned a lesson. They ain't never going to break open nothing in front of a cop no more.
5: Your Honor, the arresting officer, may I say something at this point?
4: Yes, officer, what is it?
5: Your Honor, when these men were arrested, they made a statement they were not trying to rob the telephone, but trying to recover a rare coin that they previously dropped in the phone by mistake.
1: Yeah, so that is right, Your Honor. We were just going to take that one coin out and put a nickel into place of it.
5: Your Honor, we brought the telephone into headquarters and checked the coin box for evidence. We did find this 18 70-cent, 5-cent piece that they spoke about. Seems that these men were telling the truth all the time.
4: I see. Well, in view of these facts, I am going to dismiss this case. But I'm warning you two, if either one of you ever tamper with a coin box again, it'll go pretty hard with you. Now go on back to jail. Get your clothes, and I'll have your release paper so you can get out tomorrow morning at 9 o'clock. Case dismissed.
5: Here, Brown. Here's your nickel.
0: Oh, thank you, officer. Thank you very much.
1: Thank you, sir. Yes, sir. Yeah, well, Stonewall, thanks for coming down with us.
3: Oh, that's all right, boy. But, you know, there's just one thing about this case.
1: What's that?
3: If that cop hadn't opened his big mouth, I could have got you off with 90 days. Oh, yes.
2: All right, you two guys. The judge sent over your release papers. You can go now. You got all your stuff?
1: Yes, sir. Andy, you got the nickel, ain't you?
0: Oh, yeah. I got it right in my pocket, sir.
1: You got a telephone we can use?
2: Yeah, there's a telephone right down there by the front door. Yeah,
0: wait a minute, Kingfish. What do we want with a telephone?
1: Listen, Andy, take this piece of paper here. Now, here is the name and telephone number of the dealer that'll give us $250 for the nickel you got. Now, call him up, see if he's there, and tell him that we is coming over right now, because I won't get my half of that money, you know.
0: Well, now, wait a minute, sir. Why has I got to give you half of this money?
1: Because I was smart enough to make that kind of deal with you. And if you were stupid enough to let me make that kind of deal and outsmart you, you got to live up to it. Now, there's the telephone there. Go ahead and call the man.
0: Oh, me. Well, here I go. Uh-oh. Kingfish.
1: What's the matter?
0: I done put the rare nickel in the telephone.
1: You done put the rare nickel in the telephone?
0: Well, you got me so nervous, I didn't even think.
1: Why, you stupid bum, how in the world could you do a crazy thing like that? You heard what the judge say about tamping with the phone boxes? Andy Brown, as long as you live, I never want to have nothing to do with you again. I never want you to speak to me again. Goodbye, you big dummy.
6: What number did you dial, please?
0: Eldorado 06352.
6: I'm sorry, there is no such number.
0: I know there ain't. Will you please return my nickel?

0: think we fooled him that time, Andy. Andy, did you know that Art Gilmore has got some big news tonight?
1: Yeah? What kind of news?
0: Well, the famous Pepsodent Lever Laboratories are bringing out a new product of interest to every woman everywhere. 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
3: 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The Signal Oil Program, bringing you another strange tale by the Whistler. Tonight, the story of a fabulous fortune with no one to claim it, and a search that ended with finders weepers.

0: I am the Whistler, and I know many things, for I walk by night. I know many strange tales, many secrets hidden in the hearts of men and women who have stepped into the shadows. Yes, I know, and presently I'll tell you the nameless terrors of which they dare not speak.
1: But now a tip I think you'll appreciate about the expected battery shortage this winter. One out of every four motorists who needed a new battery last winter couldn't get one. And this winter's shortage is likely to be even more serious for these two reasons. First, all cars are a year older, so more of them will need new batteries. And secondly, fewer new batteries will be available to civilians because of increased demand of the Army. That means if you want to play safe, now is the time to find out what condition your battery's in. 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
0: Inside a darkened room in a great old mansion in Los Angeles, an elderly man lies unconscious. He's the well-known industrialist, A.R. Peters, and a doctor bends over his still form. Outside the closed door stand two men, Alan Fearmont, Peters' business partner, and John Blackburn, his secretary. They speak in low, hushed tone.
2: How long has the doctor been in there?
3: Almost an hour now.
2: Has he told you anything?
3: Nothing. I called him as soon as Mr. Peters became ill. He hasn't left his side.
2: Seems very strange to me. Arthur never complained of his heart.
3: What do you mean, strange? Heart attacks are not uncommon.
2: No, but in all the years of our business partnership, I've never known him to have even a flutter.
3: What are you driving at, Mr. Fairmont? You're not suggesting...
2: I'm not suggesting anything. I only said it was strange. What's the matter with you, young man? You're not suffering from a guilty conscience, are you?
3: Certainly not.
2: No, of course not. These last 5 years as Arthur's secretary have been profitable for you, haven't they?
3: I'll look out for myself.
2: Oh, doctor, how is he?
4: Frankly, Mr. Fairmont, I'm puzzled. He's running a high fever, and I'm sure he's fighting, but...
3: But what?
4: Well, it seems to be his heart. But Mr. Peters' condition before his illness gave no indication of any weakness. His health has been exceptionally good for his age.
2: And what are his chances now?
4: Not good. In fact, I'd advise you to notify any family right away. Ask them to come.
2: It's that bad?
4: Yes. I'll be back later. Good day, sir.
2: Goodbye, Doctor.
3: Well, that means Celia.
2: What do you know about Celia?
3: I know that she's the only family he has. His daughter ran away from home just before I came here and hasn't been heard from for 5 years.
2: Yeah, she just seemed to disappear.
3: But now she might be coming back. In fact, it would be very profitable if she did come back.
2: You know about that, too?
3: Of course, as Mr. Peters' secretary, naturally I know what is contained in his will. I know about the change he made. If Celia Peters returned here before her 21st birthday, all would be forgiven, and she'd inherit a cool $250,000.
2: Yes, that's right.
3: I know something else, too. I looked up Celia's birthday. She'll be 21 the 17th of this month, in just 8 days. That's all the time there's left.
2: You're mighty interested in Celia Blackburn. Why?
3: Purely business, Fairmont.
2: I don't understand.
3: Well, Celia doesn't know about her inheritance. Unless someone tells her about it, she's not coming back here to claim it. But don't you suppose that information should be worth, let's say, $50,000 to her?
2: You chiseling scoundrel. I've always had my doubts about you, Blackburn. Don't you have 1 ounce of common decency? A girl's father is dying, and you have the gall to plan coldly to blackmail her for part of her estate.
3: Okay, forget it. I'll do it my own way.
2: Oh, no, you won't, Blackburn. Because I'm going to find Celia myself and bring her back. As the closest friend of the family, it's my place, too, anyway. But now, well, you can just forget it, Blackburn. Because I'll see to it that Celia gets what's coming to her.
3: You'll have to find her first, Fairmont, and I doubt if you can do that before I do.
2: We'll see about that. I'm leaving for New York tonight.
3: All right, Fairmont. Maybe I'll see.

0: what's coming to us.
1: You'll have to find her first, Fairmont, and I doubt if you can do that before I do.
0: We'll see about that. I'm leaving for New York tonight.
1: All right, Fairmont. Maybe I'll see you there.
2: Nice fellow, this Blackburn. You'll have to work fast, Fairmont. 2 days have passed already, and you've just arrived in New York. Only 6 days left. In 6 days, you must find Celia Peters and convince her she must return with you. 6 days to comb a city of 7 million people for a girl whose face will be only vaguely familiar after 5 years. A girl who may have changed her name, moved away, or even have died. Yes, dear Mom, it's a hard task you've cut out for yourself. A hard task in such a short time.
3: Can I help you, sir?
0: Yes, I'd like a room, please.
3: Yes, sir. You sign the register.
0: Certainly. There you are.
3: Mr. Fairmont of Los Angeles. Have you just arrived?
0: Yes, yes. Oh, I'd like to ask you something. You may be able to help me.
3: I'll be glad.
0: This postcard here, is it familiar to you?
3: Oh, yes, sir. Those are our cards, yes. We put them in the room.
0: This card was mailed from here about a year ago by a Miss Celia Peters. Is she registered here?
3: Miss Celia Peters. Oh, I'm sorry, sir. She was registered here for quite a while, but she checked out about 3 months ago.
0: Oh. You have her forwarding address?
3: I'm sorry, but she didn't leave one. You see, I know because there have been others asking about her.
0: Others? Blackburn.
3: You'll find your room quite pleasant, I'm sure. It has a wonderful
0: view. Who were these other people who have been inquiring for Miss Peters?
3: I'm sorry, sir, but I'm not at liberty to disclose the private affairs of our guests. The ironclad rule of the hotel. Boy, take this gentleman to 729.
2: Up in the elevator you go, Fairmont. One strike against you. Blackburn's here and ahead of you. It's going to be more difficult than you imagined to find Celia Peters. You better get busy. Call that number you heard about.
0: This is Alan Fairmont speaking.
4: Yes, sir.
0: I'd like to employ the services of your agency.
4: I'll be at my office until 5 this afternoon.
0: I'm at the Iroquois. Will you come over immediately?
4: Can't you state your business over the phone?
0: Impossible.
4: Well, I don't make a habit of calling in prospective clients, Mr. Fairmont.
0: I'm an actual client, Mr. Marukian. I've heard quite a lot about you, and I want a job done. I'd like you to do it. Would a $500 retainer help your decision?
4: It is persuasive.
0: $1,000.
4: You've convinced me. The Iroquois?
0: Room 729.
4: There in 20 minutes.
2: A private detective to trace Celia. Yes. But I, Marukian, isn't the only one in town. There's Pat Sheffield, and he too has received a call.
5: Name Celia Peters, age about 21. Look, how do I know this thing's on the level?
6: Mr. Sheffield, I'm not in the habit of calling detective agencies just for recreation. Now, I've told you all about myself. That should be sufficient to convince you I'm serious. If it isn't, you'll have my check in tomorrow's mail to help you make up your mind.
5: Okay, let's get on with the description. What does this girl do? What are her habits?
6: Miss Peters left home 5 years ago, after an argument with her father. She's pretty, rather small and blonde, according to those who knew her then.
5: She working here in New York?
6: Probably. She has no other means of support. And one more thing.
5: Yeah?
6: No publicity. None at all. The search must be kept quiet.
5: You, don't want the police interested, I guess, huh?
6: No.

0: Fairmont?
1: Yes.
0: Well, look in.
1: Oh, come in, come in. That annoying. Here. Sit down. First of all, here's your retainer.
0: Well, thanks.
1: I'll pay you an additional $1,000 when you find the person I want.
0: She's in New York?
1: She is. That is, I think she is.
0: Old girl, huh? What can you tell me about her?
1: Not very much, I'm afraid. But it's absolutely necessary that I find her. And without publicity.
0: Discretion is the motto of my agency.
1: I dare say. But there must be no slip-ups. Publicity would spoil everything.
0: I understand.
1: Her name's Celia Peters. Here. Here's a picture. That was taken about 5 years ago. I don't know if it'll help you, honey.
0: But she's a child.
1: She was 16 at the time.
0: Still have freckles?
1: I don't know.
0: Very pretty.
1: That was snapped just a few days before she left home in Los Angeles. I've no doubt that she's even prettier today.
0: Lots of jobs for a pretty girl like that here in

0: Sure. Do you know what she's doing?
1: I'm not sure. The only word we've had from her in the last 5 years was this postcard sent from this hotel about a year ago. On it, she said she was working as a model.
0: A model? Yeah, that's the most logical for a pretty girl of her breeding. Then you've seen her pictures in the magazine.
1: No. No, we haven't. Never.
0: What's the matter? Don't you read magazines out there? Models are always photographed and get their pictures in the magazine.
1: Yes, yes, but I've never seen Celia's picture in anything.
0: She's not a model, probably. Maybe she's going into show business. That's the next best place to find a pretty girl.
1: Well, it's possible, I suppose. Although Celia wasn't trained for anything. She never worked a day in her life when she left home.
0: Okay, if that's all the information you can give me, I'll get started.
1: Fine, fine. Only, Marukian, I can't impress upon you too much. There's no time to lose. Miss Peters must be in Los Angeles within 6 days. And there may be others trying to reach her. It's imperative that I find her first. There's $250,000 involved.
0: I see. Then you're right. There is no time to lose.
2: Yes, there's no time to lose. The search for Celia's on. I'm Marukian, detective extraordinary. Pat Sheffield, manhunter deluxe. And who else? Each follows his own path. Sheffield calls on the rooming houses, the model agencies. Marukian tracks down the theatrical offices and nightclubs, the beauty parlors.
0: Do you recognize the girl in this picture?
3: No. Never saw before.
2: Call after call. The trail is hard to pick up. But there's something else to pick up. Another hunter crossing the trail time and time again.
4: But I didn't call here before.
3: Well, I gave the same information to another man yesterday.
2: Another man? Is it Marukian, do you suppose? Or is it...
0: Blackburn? No, my name's not Blackburn.
2: Yes. Mr. Blackburn seems to be getting ahead of you, Marukian. Or is it Sheffield? Maybe you better get together and compare notes. You'll find Sheffield down in Benny's bar, sipping a scotch. And you might find his conversation interesting. Even if you can't find out who he's working for, you might get a tip.
4: This case is very interesting. $250,000. I wouldn't mind being in this Peters girl's shoes.
0: Yeah. Thanks, Sheffield.
4: What for?
0: For an idea you've just given me. See you later.
2: An idea. And what an idea, Marukian. Like to be in Celia Peters' shoes, Sheffield said? Shoes? Certainly. Why didn't you think of that? Celia Peters might be a model after all. All models aren't pictured full face. Some model shoes, hands, gloves. Maybe Celia has especially pretty hands or feet.
0: Dimitri's photographing salon. You specialize in advertising photographs of shoes and footwear, don't you? Huh? Well, do you have a model by the name of Celia Peters? No. Oh, Celia Arthur. Would you give me your address? No, I didn't call you before. This is a fashion magazine. We want an interviewer. Uh-huh. 235 West 58th Street. Thanks.
2: Yes, it was an idea. Now Marukian is on the track. He picks up Searmont and they go to West 58th Street.
1: Celia Arthur, eh?
0: Fred?
1: Yes, she might use that name. It's her father's first name. Are you sure this is the right address?
0: Yep. Come on. Apartment B, back this way.
1: All right.
0: There's one thing I wanted to ask you, Mr. Fairmont, about Sheffield. Did you hire him, too?
1: Yes, but he hasn't had much luck.
0: No? Sheffield's not so dumb. I wonder. Maybe he just hasn't passed his information on to you.
1: You don't mean you think that he would...
0: I don't know. I just wanted to know if you were sure who Sheffield was working for. Let's see. Oh, this should be it. Apartment B.
1: What? But the door's ajar.
0: Yes.
1: We might just as well go on in.
0: Wait. There's someone sitting at a desk, going through papers.
1: But that's not Celia. It's a man. It's Blackburn.
5: 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Let every go signal remind you that you do go farther with Signal Gasoline.

0: Just as Marukian and Fearmont seem on the point of finding Celia Peters, they arrive at her apartment, only to discover that Blackburn has beaten them. And it seems that you've done a good job of it, haven't you, Blackburn?
1: Well, Hunter, you finally arrived.
2: Where's Celia?
1: She's not here.
2: What have you done with her?
1: She's perfectly safe, but you won't be able to find her, not before we get on that plane for Los Angeles.
2: You mean Celia let you talk her into giving you a cut of her fortune?
1: Well, let's say we've just reached a little agreement. The game's over, Fairmont, and I've won. You may as well call up your detective and go home.
2: Why, you cheat, little cheat. I'll have you thrown in jail for this outrage. I'll thrash you myself.
3: Now, now, Mr. Fairmont, calm down. There's no need for violence.
2: You shut up. Whose side are you on anyway? You're supposed to be working for me, and you let this chiseler get in ahead of it. Maybe you even helped him, for all I know.
3: Maybe I did, for all you know. But I'm telling you now, there's only one thing to do. Bow out gratefully. Come on, Mr. Fairmont, let's go.
2: All right, all right. But you haven't won yet, Blackburn.
1: We'll see about that.
3: Come on, Mr. Fairmont. Get out of here fast.
2: I don't understand you, Marukian. Who are you working for? Me or Blackburn?
3: Keep your shirt on and don't talk so loud. Now listen. Go back to your hotel and wait a few minutes. I'll have Celia Peters there inside of 3 hours.
2: What? But Blackburn...
3: Blackburn doesn't know any more about her than you do. He hasn't even seen her yet.
2: How do you know that?
3: I don't know for sure. But otherwise, why should he be waiting here in her apartment, rifling through the papers in her desk as he was when we came in? He's still looking for her himself.
2: But then if he waits here, you'll get her when she comes home.
3: Right. But we'll get her before she comes home. You leave it to me.
2: I'm not sure I trust you, Marukian.
3: All right, then. Don't. Only I don't charge for goods not delivered. So you can depend on me bringing in Celia Peters, and soon...
0: Yes, Mr. Fearmont, that's all you can do. Go back to your hotel and wait, trusting Marukian. But your first caller isn't Marukian, it's Sheffield.
4: Hello, Mr. Fearmont.
2: Come in, Sheffield, you're just in time.
4: Thanks. Well, I guess we haven't had much luck. Huh?
2: You've exhausted your possibilities?
4: Looks that way. It's pretty easy for a girl like that to be swallowed up in this big city.
2: You're giving up, then?
4: That's up to you, of course.
2: I'll give you your fee.
4: No, I didn't find her. I'm not entitled to anything.
2: Could it be you've already gotten your fee from somebody else?
4: What do you mean?
2: I mean that... Yes? Who? Oh, all right. Thank you. Well, that was the desk. He said Celia Peters and I, Marukian, are on their way up.
4: Celia Peters, huh? So we found her after all. Well, that lets me out, and I might as well be going.
2: I'd rather you waited. I'd like for you to be here.
4: You were just telling me that you didn't trust me, sir.
2: And I don't trust Marukian either. So I want you both here. Well, here they are now. Come in.
3: Well, Mr. Fairmont, here she is. Celia Peters.
5: Hello, Mr. Fairmont.
2: You're Celia Peters?
5: Yes. Well, don't you recognize me? I know I've changed in these 5 years, but... I thought you'd still remember me.
2: Yes, of course I'd remember Celia Peters. Mr. Marukian, would you say there was much resemblance between the photograph I showed you and this girl?
3: Well, that wasn't a very good picture. It's been a long time.
2: What would you say, Sheffield? Take a look.
4: Well...
5: Oh, that. I remember that picture. Hattie took it one summer afternoon out on the lawn.
2: Hattie?
5: Yes, yes, our housekeeper. Well, of course you remember her, Mr. Fairmont.
2: What was her full name?
5: Why, it was Mrs. Wasn't that funny? I can't seem to remember that. We called her Hattie, all.
2: You just weren't coached quite well enough, were you, young lady?
5: What do you mean?
2: I mean that this girl is not Celia Peters at all. I don't know who she is, but she's not Celia.
5: But, Mr. Fairmont, of course I'm Celia. Surely you would know me after only 5 years.
2: Yes, yes, I would, and you're not Celia. Your game's up, young lady, whoever you are. I've a good idea that Blackburn has put you up to this. Slick way for him to get his hands on some money.
3: But, Mr. Fearmonger...
2: And that goes for you, too, Marukian. I'm not so sure you both aren't mixed up in it, too.
5: Now, look, Mr. Fearmonger, I don't know what this is all about, and I didn't ask to come here. This man came and got me away from my work, telling me you wanted to see me. Because you were an old family friend, I came. But I don't intend to stay and be accused of some kind of conspiracy. You'll excuse me.
2: Yes, you'd better get out, young lady, before I call the police.
5: Police? I never cared much for you, Mr. Fearmonger. Now I'm sure I was right. Goodbye.
0: Mr. after all that frantic search, it turned out to be the wrong girl. And Fearmont suspects a fraud plot. You were lucky to get out of this without an explanation to the police, weren't you, Sheffield?
4: Well, I'm glad this one is over, Marukin.
3: I'm not so sure that it is over.
4: No? How do you figure?
3: It's possible that Fairmont made a mistake, that that was Celia Peters. After all, she's probably changed a lot since she was a kid of 16.
4: Yeah.
3: It's more possible that he made a mistake than that we did. After all, you and I were crossing each other's trails all along. And this other guy, Blackburn, he followed a different trail and arrived at the same girl. It doesn't seem reasonable that we'd all make the same mistake.
4: You're right.
3: And another thing. When I brought her into the hotel to see Fairmont, the desk clerk recognized her and called her Miss Peters.
4: Yeah. He announced her that way over the phone.
3: Well, Celia Peters lived in that hotel a year ago, and the clerk would know her.
4: Sure. Then that was Celia Peters.
3: Yeah.
4: Yeah, but what good does it do? We were hired by Fairmont. If he doesn't accept her, our job is done.
3: I wonder. There's still Blackburn, and there's something fishy about the whole thing. I'm going to get to the bottom of it. Maybe we can both save our fees.
4: Okay, what do we do?
3: You tail Celia Peters. I've got some calls to make. I'll meet you later. Probably at the airport.
0: Now, what is Marukian thinking of? Airport? Yes, of course. Because Blackburn had two tickets for the Los Angeles plane. And right now, Blackburn is waiting for Celia in her apartment.
5: Oh!
1: Hello.
5: Oh, who are you?
1: You don't remember me, Miss Peters, but I'm Blackburn, your father's secretary. I've been with him ever since you left.
5: Oh, I see. How did...
1: How did I find you here? It was quite a job. But now that I have, there's no time to waste. Close the door and I'll start talking.
5: I prefer to have the door open.
1: Then I'll be brief. How would you like $250,000?
5: Joke.
1: I'm not joking. You can have it in 2 days. Is it worth 50,000 of it to know how you can get it?
5: I don't understand what you're talking about. I haven't $50,000.
1: No, but you will have if you play ball with me. And you'll have the other 200,000 left for yourself.
5: I don't think I like the sound of this. You better go.
1: Go? I don't know. I spent too much time looking for you. I'm not going to give up now. You're going to the airport with me, and we're flying to Los Angeles.
5: I most certainly am not.
1: Maybe this will help you decide.
5: A gun.
4: Drop that gun, Blackburn.
1: Fairmont.
5: Fairmont, what do you want here?
4: Well, it seems I was just in time. Celia, I was hasty. I see that now. I got to thinking after you left, and I thought I'd better investigate further. Now I see you're not in league with this Blackburn. And if you have some letters or identification, I'll be convinced that you are, indeed, Celia Peters.
5: What difference does it make? What is this all about?
4: Celia, you must come with me to Los Angeles. I've chartered a plane. We'll leave immediately.
5: I'm not going anywhere with you. Why should I?
4: Your father. He's desperately ill. He needs you.
5: What?
4: Whatever arguments you had in the past are forgotten. Surely, they won't stop you from going to his bedside.
5: To his bedside? Is he dying?
4: Yes.
5: Oh, no. Oh, poor father. Of course I'll go.
1: Listen, Celia, let me handle it.
4: You keep out of this, you chisel. Celia, your father's will gives you $250,000 if you return before your 21st birthday. That's Friday.
5: So that's what Mr. Blackburn is talking about.
4: Yes, and thank goodness I got here when I did.
5: Oh, it's not the money, Mr. Fairmont. It's father. If he needs me, I'll go.
1: Okay, so I lose. You might as well have my 2 plane tickets.
4: No, thank you, Blackburn. I've chartered a plane. And we'll have to hurry, Celia. There's still not too much time to get to California.
0: Well, Celia's going to show up at the airport after all, but not with Blackburn. I wonder if that will upset Mr. Marukian's plan.
5: Why, Mr. Marukian, what are you doing here?
3: I just thought I'd see you off.
4: Oh, yes, Marukian. Well, she's the right girl after all. I'll drop a check for you and Mr. Sheffield in the mail tomorrow.
3: Thanks. So you're off to collect your fortune out in Los Angeles, Miss Peters, huh?
5: Yes, I guess so.
3: Sure you've got the right plane?
5: What do you mean?
3: Have you asked the pilot if he's going to Los Angeles?
5: No.
3: Well, I have. He isn't. This plane was chartered for a trip to Florida.
4: Well, I don't understand. There must be some mistake.
3: There is. And you made it, Fairmont.
6: Hey, what's going on here?
3: Oh, hello, Sheffield. Glad you're here. You can help me hold Fairmont for the police.
4: Police? Why, what do you mean?
3: I mean the police will be glad to get a hold of you, Fairmont. You're wanted for murder.
0: Mm-hmm.
6: Whistler will give you the strange answer to tonight's story in just a moment. Meantime, I want to tell you about the game that's now top favorite among men in the armed forces. It's Salvo, S-A-L-V-O, the exciting game of military strategy in which two persons match wits trying to sink each other's battleships. Signal Oil Company has been supplying thousands of Salvo games to men in uniform. And these letters will give you an idea of how well they like them. Lieutenant Lee Ringer, a naval recreation officer, writes, Salvo games are especially popular among troops aboard transports bound for overseas, and those men sincerely appreciate Signal's generosity and thoughtfulness. And from Major Wolf of the Army Special Services comes this letter. The Salvo game that Signal Oil Company has distributed to Army, Navy, and Marine personnel overseas have turned many dull hours into fun. Well, friends, since boys in the service have gotten such a kick out of playing Salvo, the Signal Oil Company thought that you, too, would enjoy this game. So, in addition to the thousands that will continue to be sent overseas, Signal has been able to get a limited number for distribution here at home. To get yours, simply stop at your neighborhood Signal gasoline dealer soon, while his supply lasts, and ask for a Salvo game. S-A-L-V-O. Remember, it's free. And it's the same exciting game for which fighting men around the world are writing Signal Oil Companies these enthusiastic letters. And now, back to the Whistler.
0: Well, Imerukian was right. The police were very glad to get a hold of Mr. Alan Fearmont, that fine, upstanding friend of the Peters family. He wasn't such a friend after all, as it turned out. Marukian said murder, and that's what it was. The murder by poisoning of old Mr. Peters. Yes, it wasn't heart failure at all, but Fearmont didn't think that that would ever be found out. His anxiety to get to Celia before Blackburn did was explained when the details of Peters' will came out. If Celia didn't get back to claim her fortune, the money went into the business, Fearmont's business now. So when Blackburn found Celia, Fearmont had to intervene. He tried to take her on the airplane trip to Florida to keep her away from Los Angeles until after her birthday. But Marukian suspected Fearmont when he refused to identify Cecilia and found out that the airplane trip and then contacted Los Angeles to learn about Mr. Peters' mysterious death. A smart detective, wasn't he? Yes, even Sheffield found that out because Marukian deduced the fact that Sheffield was working for both Blackburn and Fearmont. And, as he put it,
3: I'll just take half the fees for keeping my mouth shut about it.

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1: Hey, Lucille Ball. Yes, it's the Gay Family Series, starring Lucille Ball with Richard Denning as Liz and George Cooper. Two people who live together and like it. As we look in on the Coopers this morning, they're just ready to have breakfast.
2: Good morning, George.
3: Hey, what are you so gay about?
2: Because we're going to the Starlight Roof with the Rickies tonight. I've always wanted to go there.
3: Uh-oh. Was that tonight?
2: Yes, and I'm going to wear my brand new dress and a pair of... What do you mean? Oh, was that tonight?
3: Well, we can't go, Liz. Mr. Atterbury's coming over with Mr. Forsythe.
2: Oh, George, can't you put them off? Tell them you broke your leg or something.
3: Oh, sure. They wouldn't suspect anything when I walked into the bank in the morning.
2: Well, after we come home from the Starlight Roof, we can break your leg.
3: I'm sorry, honey. Mr. Forsythe is too important. He was just elected to the board of directors. You'll just have to call the Rickies and tell them we can't make it.
2: No.
3: Liz?
2: Baby, won't you think of me once the...
3: Pouting won't get you any place. So just slide that lower lip back about a foot.
2: Baby, won't you think of me once the...
3: Now, why don't you think of me once in a while? You know, all business isn't done in offices, Liz. There are more important things for women to do than taking care of the house and cooking and looking after children.
2: There are?
3: Well, I should say so. Hey, wait a minute. You have a maid to take care of the house, you don't know how to cook, and we don't have any children. Hey, what do you do all day anyway?
2: What do I do all day? Well, I like that. I spend the whole afternoon. Most of my time is taken up by... I'm going to call the Ricky.
3: That's better. And see how nice you can be to Mr. Forsythe this evening.
2: Oh, is he bringing his horsey wife and that jerky son of his along?
3: His wife's out of town. I don't know about his jerky son. Now, stop that, Liz. You'll get me in trouble.
2: Well, he's sure to bring along some of those stale stories of his.
3: Yeah, and that's another thing. He fancies himself quite a storyteller, so laugh it up.
2: I'll laugh at everything but that story about the dog and cat. You know, the cat can't sing a note, the dog's a ventriloquist.
3: Yeah, Liz, he always tells that one. You have to give him some reaction.
2: I'll give him a reaction, all right, but it might not be the one you expect.
3: I'd better test you. Now, let's pretend I'm Mr. Forsythe.
2: Okay.
3: Have you heard the one about the dog who played the guitar and the cat who sang Listen to the Mockingbird?
2: Yes.
3: Liz.
2: A thousand times.
3: Liz.
2: It wasn't funny in the first place.
3: Now stop.
2: You tell it lousy.
3: Now that's enough.
2: Where's your horsey wife and your jerky son?
3: Now cut it out, Liz. I want to hear you laugh tonight.
2: Well, then you better sit close and tickle me.
4: Good dinner, Liz, girl.
3: Oh, yes. Yes, indeed. It's a wonderful dinner, Mrs. Cooper. It certainly was wonderful.
2: Well, thank you, Mr. Forsythe.
3: Yeah, well, hey, I just happened to think of a very funny story.
2: Well, here we go.
3: Oh, this one is a Jim Dandy. It's a real pipperoo. Say, have you heard the one about...
4: No, I haven't.
3: No, how does it go? But,
4: No, really, we haven't heard it.
3: Go ahead. But I haven't told you what it's about yet.
2: It doesn't matter. They haven't heard it.
3: They might have.
2: Want to bet? Is it about the dog who played the guitar and the cat who sang?
3: Yes.
2: They haven't heard it. Go ahead.
3: Well, it seems there was this dog. Oh, you see, and he played the guitar while a little cat sang,
2: Listen to the Mockingbird.
3: Yeah, yeah. You're sure you haven't heard this one?
2: No, and I'm dying to see how it comes out.
3: Oh, I can't
5: Anderson.
3: Well, his booking agency took him down to a theater manager. He was amazed, and he said, "That's amazing. Now, here's where it gets really good." The agent said, "Look, before you hire them, I think there's something you ought to know."
5: Something in my throat.
3: Have a glass of water, please.
5: Miss Cooper? Liz!
2: Huh? Oh, that's very funny. The cat dancing, you know, the dog's ventriloquist. It's a funny idea, isn't it, George?
3: Liz. Mr. Forsythe didn't finish the story. He asked for a glass of water.
2: Ooh.
6: You've ruined his story.
2: Oh, was that really the answer? It was just a wild guess.
3: No, that wasn't the answer.
6: It wasn't?
3: What? No. You see, the theater owner wanted to hire just a cat. But the agent said he can't work alone. Here's the twist. The dog makes all his arrangements.
2: Oh! Tell me, Mr. Forsythe, how's your family? Your cute little wife and your adorable son.
3: Oh, they're fine, Mrs. Cooper, although my son, Wally, is really having a very trying time right now.
6: Oh, what's wrong with the boy?
3: His first big formal dance is next week, you see, and it seems everybody in his crowd knows how to samba, but poor old Wally.
2: Oh, for goodness sake. Children worry about the silliest things, don't they? Doing the samba is so easy.
3: You know how to do the samba?
5: Oh, Liz is a wonderful samba dancer.
2: Oh, yes, I love to samba.
3: Well, Mrs. Cooper would be asking too much for you to teach Wally how to samba in time for the dance.
2: Well,
5: Oh, she'd love to.
6: She'll do it.
3: Now, wait. Let's let Mrs. Cooper decide. After all, she's the one who has to do the teaching.
5: Well, Liz.
2: Gladly, she said, with the cold muzzle of a revolver at each temple.
3: Excellent. I'll send him over the very first thing in the morning.
2: Good. Mrs. Cooper, what are you doing dancing around the living room?
7: Oh, haven't you heard, Katie? I'm opening up a dance studio.
2: Huh?
7: Yes, all you need is 6 lessons with Liz Lazonda. My slogan is learn to samba with a red hot number.
2: What are you talking about?
7: I'm giving a samba lesson this morning to the son of the new board member at the bank.
2: Oh, really? What's the boy like?
7: Well, all I know is he's painfully shy. Never takes his eyes off the ground.
2: No.
7: Yeah, the first time I saw him, I thought he was looking for cigarette butts. Oh, that must be Wally. I'll get it.
2: Well, good luck, Mrs. Cooper.
7: Oh, hello. How are you, Wally? You remember me. I'm Liz Cooper. Won't you come in? Well, let's go in the living room, shall we? Won't you sit down? Picked up any good cigarette butts lately?
2: Wally, say something. I think I'm going to faint.
7: Now, Wally, your father said you wanted to learn to samba. Samba. We might as well begin. Suppose you watch me now. Now, this is a basic step. Now, watch my hips, see? You think you can do that? Well, why don't you say something?
2: I'm watching your hips.
7: Wally, look, the step is very simple. And this time, look at my feet. Da-da-da-da-da-da-da-da-da-da. Wally, you're still watching my hips.
2: I like them. They're different.
7: Different from what?
2: My hips.
7: Look, Wally, you saw how it goes. Why don't you see if you can do it?
2: Well, I'll try.
7: Good. Now, you try it alone first. Da-da-da-da-da-da-da-da-da. Fine. Only take smaller steps. Don't leap around so much. You'll be dancing with a girl, not an antelope.
2: It was kind of fun.
7: Well, it's really an easy step to do. I think maybe you've got it now. Suppose we try it together. I said, suppose we dance together.
2: You mean
7: Just the two of us? Yes, that's the usual number.
8: Mrs. Cooper, I can't dance with you. You're a woman.
7: I know. My husband likes me this way.
8: I don't know.
7: Look, Wally, some people are men and some are women. They're made that way so they can dance together.
8: Oh!
7: Really, it's very simple, Wally. Now, let's try it.
8: Okay.
7: Da-da-da-da-da,
8: hey, this is all right. Oh, I think I'm catching on. I'm sorry I stepped on your foot. You don't think it's broken, do you?
7: Oh, no. My shoe always bends under like this.
8: If it isn't broken, we might as well go on dancing, huh? I'm beginning to like it.
7: Me too, Wally. I haven't had so much fun since I stepped on a rusty nail. On with the dance.

0: Hey, Liz!
1: I'm here in the bedroom, George.
2: How'd the lesson go, dear?
1: Just peachy.
2: Hey, what are you doing?
1: Soaking these red blobs that used to be my feet. My legs look like a couple of thermometers.
2: Then Wally isn't exactly Arthur Murray.
1: George, Wally dances the samba like a kangaroo with hot coals in its pouch.
2: I'm sorry the kid gave you such a rough time, honey, but it was worth it. Mr. Forsythe came to my office this afternoon, gave me a cigar, and sat and talked for half an hour. He never done that before.
1: Well, I'm glad my arches didn't fall in vain.
2: Oh, he said Wally had a wonderful time and was absolutely thrilled, learning to samba.
1: Well, it's nice to know the dancing bear enjoyed himself.
2: Oh, he did. In fact, the dancing bear is coming over for another lesson tomorrow.
1: Oh, no. George, I can't do it. My feet are only human, you know.
2: But, Liz, it may mean a promotion. I'll say you'll do it. For me, huh?
1: Well, all right, George. But believe me, these little piggies will never go to market again.
3: We find Liz in the unaccustomed role of dancing teacher. Right now, she's giving Wally Forsythe his second samba lesson. They're dancing not cheek to cheek, but shin to shin.
4: Well, Wally, that was fine. You've improved a lot.
1: Gee, you really think so, Mrs. Cooper?
4: I certainly do. We've been dancing for 5 minutes. You've only stepped on my feet 6 times.
1: It was real true to you to wear Mr. Cooper's old football shoes.
4: Yeah, you don't get to my toes for 3 inches. Well, shall we try it once more?
1: Mrs. Cooper, before we try dancing again, I'd like to ask your advice about something.
4: Well, all right, Wally.
1: Maybe we better sit down.
4: Shall we sit here on the couch?
1: Well,
4: it's all right, Wally. I'll sit at one end and you can sit at the other.
1: Well,
4: we could put a pillow between us to make it proper.
1: Well,
4: I'll tell you what. I'll go upstairs and you call me on the downstairs phone.
1: Oh, no, it's all right, Mrs. Cooper. So we'll sit on the couch.
4: All right, now, Wally. What do you want advice about?
1: Oh, you know, it sounds awful silly, but I'm in love.
4: You are, Wally?
1: Yeah, with a girl.
4: Well, you couldn't have made a better choice.
1: You see, she doesn't know it yet, Mrs. Cooper, and I wanted to ask you, should I tell her or keep it to myself?
4: Of course you should tell her, Wally.
1: But, gee, you don't know how bashful I am, Mrs. Cooper. Even in school, when I want to leave the room, I don't hold up my hand. I climb out the window.
4: Well, it shouldn't be too difficult. Just take her by the hand and say, I love you.
1: Okay. Mrs. Cooper?
4: Yes?
1: Give me your hand.
4: What?
1: Mrs. Cooper, I love you.
4: Wally, there must be some mistake.
1: No mistake. I love you, Mrs. Cooper. Or, as I call you in my diary, Dreamboat.
4: Wally, you wrote that in your diary?
1: Yes, Mrs. Cooper. So when I got home last night, I crossed out nothing much happened today, and I wrote in, wow.
4: Wally, you mustn't say things like that. After all...
1: Oh, I know you're older than I am and you're married, but... Well, I just can't help the way I feel. Frankly, Mrs. Cooper, I think you're just real gone.
4: Well, anyway, my feet are.
1: I hope you aren't mad at what I said, but honestly, you're the swellest person I've ever known. You're the only person who's ever been nice to me.
4: Oh, now, Wally, surely somebody else is nice to you. What about your father?
1: He acts like he doesn't even know me.
4: What makes you say that?
1: He always refers to me as, what's his name?
4: Oh. Wally, I'm very flattered that you think you're in love with me, but you must remember I'm married to George.
1: Gee, I forgot all about Mr. Cooper. Oh, you wouldn't mind leaving him, would you?
4: I wouldn't mind.
1: I thought not. Oh, he's so old.
4: Old?
1: He must be way over 30.
4: Why, Yes, that's right, Wally. George is old and kind of broken down, and he needs me.
1: Needs you?
4: Yes, he needs me to keep fresh batteries in his hearing aid. And I'm the one he calls when his mush is too hot. He's too weak to blow it himself.
1: Oh, I should have known you'd be like this, loyal to the end. But if this is farewell, then could I kiss you goodbye?
4: Well, I...
1: Just one little kiss on the hand?
4: All right, Wally. What are we waiting for?
1: Where can I park my gum?
4: Well, don't bother parking it. We aren't going to be stopped that long.
1: Okay. Oh, you see, my kiss makes you cry out with passion, doesn't it?
4: No, your braces scratched me.
2: Can you believe it, Mr. Atterbury?
0: Tell us, Wally, what did Wally do there?
4: Well, then he took me by the hand and said, Mrs. Cooper, I love you.
5: Why, that little devil.
2: That's pretty funny. Imagine Wally being in love with you, Liz. Isn't that a scream?
4: Ha ha.
2: Oh, now, Liz, you'll have to admit it's pretty hilarious.
4: Well, I'll admit I'm old enough to be his sister. And I don't see why his being in love with me is so funny. You fell in love with me once, you know.
2: Well, Liz, honey, I don't see why you're getting sore.
0: Now, look, you two, it's all over, and Liz did a wonderful job. George, we're in solid with Forsythe, thanks to her.
4: Oh, it wasn't so much.
0: Oh, yes, it was. And to show my appreciation, I'm going to take you out on the town tonight, anywhere you want to go.
4: Oh, could we possibly go to the Starlight Roof?
0: Why not?
4: Oh, wonderful.
1: I have come back.
4: I'd have to see you again, Mrs. Cooper.
6: Wally, what are you doing here?
1: Mr. Cooper, your wife and I love each other. Madly. And I want you to give her up. After all, you're old. Your hair is streaked with gray. Your face is all lined and saggy. And your stomach is...
0: I'm Mr. Atterbury. That's Mr. Cooper.
1: Oh, I'm sorry. Mr. Cooper, your wife and I love each other. Don't we, Dreamboat?
4: Wally.
1: What, Dreamboat? Go away.
2: No, stay here. Speak up. Blow your whistle, Dreamboat.
4: George, Mr. Atterbury, please.
1: I've decided to take you away, Mrs. Cooper. I can't leave you here, a nursemaid to an empty shell of an old man.
4: What? Wally.
1: Sometimes it's merciful to be cruel. But tell your husband what you said about him today.
2: Liz, what did you say about me?
4: Well, I,
1: Go ahead, don't be afraid. Tell him, Dreamboat.
4: Wally Forsythe, don't call me Dreamboat.
1: Anything you say, darling.
4: And don't call me darling.
1: Okay, I won't, dear.
4: And don't call me dear.
5: Try mother.
1: Mr. Cooper, why don't you step out and let your wife find the happiness she deserves? After all, you're an older man. You're more like her father.
0: The boy's right. Why don't you give her up, Dad?
2: Liz, what did you tell this kid about me?
4: Well, it's all very simple, George. I explained to Wally about your age and how you need me. Understand, George? I explained how you're getting on in years, and now more than ever you need me.
1: It isn't fair to hold her. You can get somebody else to blow your mush.
2: She's right, Wally. I need her now more than ever. If Liz left, there'd be nobody here to knit my shawl. And when my rheumatism twists me in knots, who'd untie me?
4: See, Wally, he needs me. I can't leave him.
1: But Dreamboat, their mother. I mean, Mrs. Cooper.
4: Well, what about me?
1: Very well. I'll go away. I'm going where there aren't any women.
4: You're
1: going
4: to join the Foreign Legion?
1: No, I'm going to join the YMCA. Mrs. Cooper, as long as this is goodbye, may I kiss your hand?
4: Of course, Wally.
1: Oh, darn those braces. Farewell.

0: wasn't he sweet? George, why don't you ever kiss my hand?
1: Well, I would, kiddo, but I'm too old to bend over.
0: Never mind.
2: Well, now that Liz's grimy amours are out of the way, shall we go to the Starlight Room?
0: Oh, yes, Les. I better get dressed. Oh, George, we're finally going to the Starlight Room.
2: I'll get it. Hello? Oh, hello. How are you, sir? Tonight? Well, Yes, it'll be all right. I'll tell her. Goodbye.
0: Who was that, George?
2: Mr. Forsythe. He's on his way over here.
0: What on earth for?
2: Well, you did such a good job with Wally. Now, he wants to learn the samba.
0: Oh, no!
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2: 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From the Pecos to Powder River, Dodge City to Poker Flat, these are the towns they fought to live in and lived to fight for. 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Frontier

0: Howdy there. If you're ever in a frontier town called Dos Rios, with the frontier being what it is, you'll probably get into trouble. And if you do get into trouble, you'll probably be needing a frontier lawyer. So if and when you do, here's your invitation to look me up. My professional card reads, Chad Remington, attorney at law. But the way things happen on the frontier, I've been giving a lot of thought to changing my card so that it will read, Chad Remington, attorney at gun law. Yes, sir, there's trouble aplenty on the frontier. And whatever it is, along with my riding partner, Cherokee O'Bannon, I seem to end up smack dab in the middle of it. Do you think I'm exaggerating? Well, let's take what happened not too far from Dos Rios at a cavalry post, Fort Disaster. Because of a savage outbreak of lawlessness in the territory which seemed to be the work of a double-dyed, case-hardened crook known as the Dallas Kid, the Army had decided to reopen and reman the old frontier stockade known as Fort Disaster. When the new commandant, Colonel Carpenter, learned that he was being transferred into my neck of the woods, he wrote me a note asking me to drop in on him. But before Cherokee and I could get there, and even before the colonel and his command reached Fort Disaster, the Dallas Kid swooped down with all the fury of a hurricane.
1: Colonel!
2: Yes, Sergeant?
1: We're outnumbered, Charlie. 2-1.
2: Good, Sergeant. Tell my son I want to see him at once.
1: Lieutenant Carpenter, sir. I'll give him the colonel's instructions immediately.
0: And so it was that when Cherokee and I arrived at Fort Disaster, Colonel Carpenter was dead. And Larry, the colonel's lieutenant son, was in temporary command.
3: That's about all there is to it, Chad. Being on a route march, we were scarcely prepared for anything like that, and I... Well, they caught us napping, I guess.
4: Well, all I can say, Lieutenant, is your father's death is a great loss to the Army and to the whole country.
3: And imagine how I feel. I spent the last 6 months trying to be transferred to my father's command. And then after only 2 days with him, this had to happen.
0: Well, Larry, I'd cut off my right arm to bring your dad back if it would do any good. I don't suppose he ever told you, but a few years ago he got himself badly shot up, saving my life.
3: No. No, he never did. But you know Dad. He never talked very much.
0: But since we can't bring him back, I can certainly help you with your mission out here.
4: Well, that's the least we can do.
0: Are you sure, Larry, that it was the Dallas Kid who attacked you?
3: As sure as I can be. They weren't Indians or other troops. Besides, who else would want to keep the cavalry out of here?
4: Yes, I suppose you're right. Have you any information at all on this Dallas Kid?
3: Well, if we had, do you think I'd be sitting around here? If we could find his hideout, we'd blast him up with Gatling guns. All I know is that he must have more spies than the entire army. Every time the U.S. Marshal tries to trap him one place, the Dallas Kid pulls a robbery or raid the opposite end of the state.
0: I'm afraid, Larry, that the only thing to do with a critter like that is to trick him into pulling a prearranged raid.
3: Prearranged raid?
4: What Chad means is for you to bait your own trap, force his hand and be laying for him.
3: That's a great theory. But how are you going to force his hand when you don't know where he is?
0: I've never yet seen a wolf pack that didn't come down for water. Or a pack of gun-toters that didn't like to drink.
4: Now, Chad, that isn't a nice thing to say. Drinking is a very sociable habit. And now that I think about it, I'm starting to feel quite sociable.
3: Well, I'm afraid that I don't quite see what you're talking about.
0: In a nutshell, having successfully raided you, I think the Dallas Kid and his gang are probably celebrating in some nearby town. Maybe Durango or Shiprock or... A better possibility is that little new town, Deadfall.
3: But even with my troops, we can't surround a whole town.
0: Of course not. But not being known in these parts, there's no reason I can't cruise around these towns until I find the Dallas Kid.
4: Chad Remington, have you the gall to stand there and say you think you can capture the Dallas Kid single-handed?
0: Oh, I certainly haven't, Cherokee. But I could let him sniff the bait for the trap I have in mind.
3: Trap? What trap?
0: The trap I was just talking about. Now, let's just suppose that I get him to thinking that your troops are going to escort a $500,000 gold shipment coming through from Nevada. Now, don't you think that he'd at least make a stab at trying to get his hands on that much money?
3: Oh, Chad, That's just too much risk for one man to take.
0: That was a lot of risk your father took the day he saved my life.
3: Yes, but what about this trumped-up gold shipment? How will I know? Tell me something. What am I supposed to do?
0: Lieutenant, you make all arrangements to escort a decoy wagon train through Wolf Creek Pass the day after tomorrow. And I'll see that Cherokee gets back to you with some sort of definite word before then.
3: But, Chad...
0: Now, there are no ifs, ands, or buts about this, Larry. You've got your job to do, and we've got ours. And before we waste any more time arguing, Cherokee and I are hitting the trail for Deadfall. The night was half gone by the time we reached Deadfall. And being a new town of only 14 buildings, 11 of which were saloons, it was another few hours before I could pull Cherokee away from the various bars as we looked in desperation for someone who might seem to be the Dallas Kid. As Cherokee and I made our rounds, the Kid himself was enjoying life, according to his lights, in the Bobtail Straight Bar.
5: How about it, Bella? Another bottle of champagne?
6: Sure. I got lots of time, and you got lots of money.
5: Hmm. You'd like lots of money for yourself, wouldn't you?
6: I ain't working here just for the excitement.
5: Yeah. Now, don't turn around. Just look in the mirror. See that Jasper with the gray hair sitting behind us at that third table drinking a beer?
6: Yeah. That's Matt Fitzgerald. He rides shotgun for Wells Fargo.
5: You're all right, Bella. You know what goes on.
6: In this business, a girl's got to. I learned a long time ago to keep my eyes open and my mouth shut.
5: Meaning what?
6: Oh, for example, I can tell you where you come from the clothes you're wearing. But I ain't going around telling anybody.
5: Where do I come from?
6: Texas.
5: What part of Texas?
6: Northeast Texas.
5: Couldn't call the town, could you?
6: That's easy. Dallas.
5: You're all right, Bella. All right. Just as long as you keep your mouth shut.
6: What about Matt Fitzgerald, Dallas?
5: I notice he's been watching you. Go on over. Sit with him.
6: What for?
5: For money. If you happen to let me know when Wells Fargo is hauling money, you get 10%.
6: Don't go away. I'll be back. Right back.
0: Sure, it was luck. But as Cherokee and I came into the Bobtail Straight and stood looking around, Bella attracted our attention. So did the man she was talking to at the bar. When I saw her leave the bar and head for a table, I had a feeling I might find something out. So I turned to Cherokee and... Cherokee, wait for me outside.
4: But, Chad, we only...
0: Outside, Cherokee, and fast. I'm going over and sit at that empty table right behind the one the girl's sitting down at. Now go on, vamoose. I sat at the table, ordered a drink, and maneuvered my chair around to where I could just barely hear what was being said at the table behind me.
6: Why, sure, Matt. I'd love to see you after I'm through work, but tonight I'm too tired.
7: Oh, what do you mean you're too tired? Come on, brother, what do you say?
6: Some other night, Matt. Any other night. You just name it. Tomorrow?
7: Well, I'd like to make it tomorrow, but I can't possibly make it tomorrow. You see, I'm working.
6: Working?
7: Yeah.
6: You mean you got to ride shotgun again for Wells Fargo?
7: I'm riding shotgun again for Wells Fargo.
6: Oh, don't be a chump, honey.
7: What do you mean?
6: Tell him you're sick. Just don't show up.
7: Well, I'd sure like to, brother, but... I can't tell him I'm going to be sick tomorrow because tomorrow's a little bit too important. You see, they're hauling silver for one of the mines up at Montrose.
6: Oh? Oh, look, Matt.
7: Yeah.
6: After you get back, come on in.
7: After I get back, I will come on.
6: I'll be here.
7: Bella, how
6: I'll
7: about...
6: be here, Matt. Just waiting for you. if you get back.
0: It was luck, all right. But now that I had the same information the Dallas Kid was getting, I paid for my drink, hustled outside, and held...

0: It was luck, all right. But now that I had the same information the Dallas Kid was getting, I paid for my drink, hustled outside, and held a little powwow with Cherokee.
1: But how in the name of Billy Blue Blazes do you know that the Dallas Kid was at the bar?
0: I don't, Cherokee, for sure. But I am sure that Maverick was up to no good and just wanted the information about the Wells Fargo shipment.
1: So?
0: So you and I are getting that silver off the Wells Fargo wagon before they do. And you're taking it to the lieutenant over at Fort Disaster.
1: I'm taking it? What's going to happen to you?
0: Well, Cherokee, I'm going to do a very stupid thing right after we hold up that Wells Fargo wagon. I'm going to be so stupid that I'm going to get myself caught.

0: And now, Frontier Town.
1: Did I hear you mutter something about fool luck? Well, if you did, you're right both ways from the middle. I was a fool, and we certainly played in luck. But the trail was too hot and too new to give up that easily. So Cherokee and I sashayed down, and taking our lives in our hands, waved the express wagon to a stop. Sorry to hold you up this way, but...
2: Hey, if you're really planning on holding us up, this here rifle has a little habit of talking. And it's liable to talk right in your face.
1: All I want is to have you turn that silver you're carrying over to us.
2: What?
1: And if you don't give it to us, the Dallas Kid is waiting for you just up ahead.
2: Dallas Kid? Hey, what are you talking about anyhow?
1: It isn't what I'm talking about, Matt. It's what you talked about last night in the Bobtail Straight Bar to a young so-called lady by the name of Bella.
2: Brent, wait just a minute. What do you know about Bella?
3: Why, you unmitigated imbecile?
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1: Mr. Silver aboard Cherokee's horse and waiting until he was on his way, Matt and I staged the doggondest running gunfight anyone ever saw, heading right for the spot where the Dallas Kid, or at least Bella's bar companion, lay in wait.
2: All right, boys, grab those bridles and pull that wagon to a stop. Keep them covered, boys. Now you, who are you? What are you doing here?
3: Say, I don't know who you are, but this long-legged lobo's been chasing me for the last 2 miles trying to stick up my wagon. It's a lucky thing that you fellas came along.
1: I'll say it is. I'd have had that silver and been back up in the hills by this time.
2: Yeah? Well, we'll save you the trouble, mister. All right, you. We're taking the silver.
3: Silver? What silver are you talking about?
2: Don't be so smart. The silver you were hauling down from Montrose.
3: The silver, eh? Ho-ho! So that's what all the reception committee was about, eh? Well, let me tell you something, friend. The joke's on you. When I got up to Montrose, I found they shipped the silver out yesterday by muleback.
1: He's lying. Come on, let's search the wagon.
2: Just a minute. If you know what's good for you, you keep out of this.
1: But I tell you...
2: Shut up. Mike... Pull that tarpaulin off. See what he's got in the back of the wagon.
4: Right, Dallas.
3: Hey, I'm telling you, there's nothing there.
2: Never mind telling.

0: Well, Mike?
1: Sure, nothing in the wagon is plumb empty.
2: What? See? What'd I tell you? Well, you gonna go now?
0: Yeah, go on. Beat it.
3: Wait a minute, mister, and I'll ride along with you.
0: Oh, no, you don't. You're coming with us, my friend. You and me, we're gonna have a little talk.
3: You didn't think you were the only one who could find out about that silver shipment, did you?
0: That's not answering my question. I asked you how come you figured you could take that Wells Fargo wagon alone.
3: I never found the game yet where I needed someone to back my play.
0: Pretty salty, ain't you?
3: No. Just figure I got a good head on my shoulders.
0: You keep talking like that and I'll blow the head right off your shoulders.
3: I don't think you could.
0: Oh, no?
3: No. You need a gun for that. Only you haven't got a gun anymore. I've got it.
0: Mister, you are fast. That's the first time anybody's got my gun out of my holster before I could reach it. You and me, we ought to be playing on the same team.
3: I don't know. Who are you?
0: Who are you?
3: Montana's the name I go by, if that means anything to you.
0: I've heard a lot of gents called Montana.
3: Yeah. So have the sheriffs and marshals in about 9 states. But that isn't telling me who you are.
0: The handle's Dallas.
3: The Dallas Kid?
0: The handle's Dallas.
3: Okay, Dallas. Maybe I could use you at that.
0: You use me?
3: That's right. Because the job that really brought me down this neck of the woods may be too big even for me.
0: Job?
3: Government money. $500,000 in gold.
0: What's the deal?
3: 50 to me, 50 to you and your boys.
0: Fair enough. Where is the dinero?
3: It's coming. Coming in army wagons. But don't let that worry you. I know when and where, and I got the whole thing figured out. All you gotta do is...
4: Hey, Dallas, I got something here for you. Come on, by you blasphemous bushwhacker, let me go.
0: Who's this, Mike?
1: When we split up right back to town, we came across this lummox, and what do you think he was toting? That silver box off the Wells Fargo wagon.
0: What? Why,
3: let me handle this, Dallas. Now listen, you red-nosed, pasty-looking scarecrow. You got about 3 seconds to start talking. We want to know who you are and if you work for Wells Fargo. I said I wanted an answer.
4: Billy Blue Blazes, what sort of a yellow spine creature are you taking advantage of an old man?
3: Now, are you going to answer my question?
0: Take it easy, Montana. He's so scared now he can hardly talk.
3: He won't be able to talk when I get through with him. Now, where did you get that silver?
4: The mine hired me. I was supposed to pack it down because they were afraid the wagon would be held up.
3: I think you're lying.
0: I don't think he's lying. Remember what the shotgun guard said?
3: Yeah, and I think he was lying, too. Well, it'll be the last lie this one will tell because I'm going to...
0: Hey, don't, Montana, you loco. You know any gunplay in here? You'd only bring the whole town running. And then where'd we be with... Well, you know what I'm talking about.
3: Well, okay. I still think he's lying, though. And before he makes any more trouble for us, have some of your boys tie him up.
0: Tie him up? What for?
3: Because I got an idea how we can use this crummy old saddle bum up at Wolf Creek Pass when the government tries to get their gold shipment through. Now, for the life of me, I can't tell you why I did what I did when poor Cherokee showed up. Except that I instinctively realized if I didn't do something to make Dallas feel we were strangers, he might put two and two together and get me. Now, believe me, it hurt me worse than it hurt Cherokee. And I didn't pull my punches with him either. But when it came to saving both our lives, I figured that a few skin knuckles or a bruise on Cherokee's cheek was at least a reasonable price to pay. Although I didn't know it then, Cherokee being caught was only half of my pat little plan, which had gone haywire. The other thing that happened, well, take it from me, nobody could have anticipated. Having told the Dallas Kid about the hypothetical gold shipment coming through Wolf Creek Pass, I couldn't back out now, even though I knew Cherokee hadn't gotten through to give Lieutenant Carpenter the message. But while I was debating what I'd tell Dallas when the wagons didn't show up, out at Fort Disaster, the lieutenant got a surprise of his own.
5: Sergeant, this just doesn't make sense. See, Chad promised the Cherokee would bring word back to us if we were supposed to drive those decoy wagons through Wolf Creek Pass.
6: I know that, Lieutenant. But the courier just brought in this message, and as you can see, it's official. Signed by the adjutant himself. And they're shipping $100,000 in gold for payroll purposes.
5: Oh. Well, while we're out trying to protect the actual wagon train, what happens if Chad does succeed in getting the Dallas Kid and his gang up into Wolf Creek Pass?
6: I'm sure I don't know, Lieutenant. But this is an order signed by the adjutant to the commanding general of the area. And if, begging the lieutenant's pardon, I know that old curmudgeon, well, you'd better be having the bugler blow boots and saddles and getting the troops ready to ride.
3: Yes, of all things, an actual gold shipment going through Wolf Creek Pass. And I was leading the Dallas Kid there to get it. Now, fortunately, I knew nothing about it and walked into my own trap as innocent as a newborn babe. The only thing I did do was to make sure that Cherokee was brought with us. And it wasn't because of any feeling I had that he might come in handy.
0: All right, boys. Button up your lips and listen to what Montana has to say.
2: Right.
3: All right, it's all very simple. Now, there are 33 of us, and we're splitting up and lining both sides of the pass. You're to spread out about 20 yards apart, understand? Now, Dallas and I are staying right here where we can see both ends of this pass together. When we figure that we got them hemmed in, we'll throw the first shot from here. That'll be the signal.
2: That's a good idea.
3: And remember, there's to be no shooting until the first shot from up here. Now go on. Get to your places.
2: All right.
0: I gotta hand it to you, Montana. This is about as perfect an ambush as I've ever seen. What are you gonna do with this maverick you made us bring along? You said you had some way you were gonna use him, too.
3: I have. And to start with, I'm going to untie him.
0: Untie him? You got bats in your belfry?
3: Sure, I'm loco, completely batty. Now don't you see, if we untie him, and then when the shooting starts, we put a slug through him and leave him down there, and they find him, they'll figure that not only did he swipe the Montrose silver shipment, but also was the Jasper behind this deal.
0: Say, that's really thinking. Sure. Knowing who he is, they'll figure that he was behind the whole thing. And when they bury him, they'll think they got the man they've been looking for.
3: Yeah. Hold your hands out while I cut those ropes.
4: Chad, how are we ever going to get out of this?
3: I don't know, Cherokee, but...
0: Hey, Montana. Here come the army wagons now.
3: Army wagons?
4: Oh, Billy Blue Blazes, Chad, he's right. See, down there. Three U.S. Army wagons. It's the real thing.
0: What in blazes are you two talking about?
3: Well, we were just...
7: Cherokee, quick, lend me a hand.
0: Wait, you...
4: Chad, I got his gun.
3: Don't let him fire it, Cherokee. If those men hear it, they'll think it's a signal to attack.
4: All right, through it. Run a plug. I got his gun, Chad.
3: I found his jaw.
4: Well, we got him, Chad, but how in the name of my holy aunt are we going to save that government wagon train?
3: Well, we might as well die trying as...
4: Maybe we're dead now. I think I'm hearing music.
3: Music? You bird brain clown, you. That music is a bugle. A cavalry bugle. I don't know how it happened, Cherokee, but here comes Lieutenant Carpenter and all of his troops.
4: Cavalry? Well, Chad, do you realize this changes the entire course of history?
3: Course of history? What do you mean?
4: Why, in any books I've read, it's not supposed to be the cavalry. It's always the Marines who come to the rescue.
3: Well, come on, Cherokee. We'll change the course of history right back to its normal channels ourselves. We're going to ride down there and get in on that fight. And you can be General Cherokee O'Bannon of the Horse Marines.

Frontier Town, starring Reed Hadley and featuring Wade Crosby, is a Bruce Ells production, supervised and directed by Paul Franklin. Music written and played by Ivan Dittmars. Be sure to be with us again, same time next week, for another fine action-adventure story with your favorite young Western star, Reed Hadley. And now this is Bill Forman telling you that Frontier Town comes to you from Hollywood.

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truth is stranger than fiction. The story which you are about to hear is a true narrative based upon actual recorded facts. Yet the exact solution has baffled authorities the world over. And the case remains, even today, as one of the unsolved mysteries of the high seas.

0: Tonight we hear a true sea mystery. The story of the American brigantine, the Marie Celeste. A vessel of 500 tons burthen carrying a crew of 13. The scene is the broad sweep of the North Atlantic. It is the morning of December 5th. Officers and crew of the British ship De Gracia are about their duties. Mist rising from the water assumes weird and grotesque forms in the pale, uncertain sunlight. The captain and first mate are on the bridge, unmindful of the tragedy they are about to discover. All unmindful that, veiled in the morning mists, bearing down on them, is that which every sailor fears. A ship of death. A ghost ship.
1: All hands on deck! Bring a starboard bow!
2: Hard a port! Hard a port!
3: Hard a port it is, sir.
2: By Jove, Mr. Adams, did you see that?
4: I don't understand it, sir. She fell away in the wind, sir, as though she were
5: the wind.
4: Aye, sir. She acts like a ghost ship. Ship without a crew. Yet she's ship-shape and trim enough in looks.
2: Run up a danger hoist and we'll see if she'll answer.
4: Aye, aye, sir.
1: Run up a danger hoist.
6: Aye, aye, sir. Made it so, sir.
4: No answer from the American, sir.
2: I've been watching it through the glass. There isn't a living soul on deck. I don't like that, Hunt. Give orders to stand by to board. I'm going to board her.
4: Aye, aye, sir.
1: Stand by all hands to board.
6: Aye, aye, sir. And run aboard.
2: Bring her about, Mr. Quartermaster. Bring her about.
3: Aye, aye, sir.
4: All her boats seem to be in place. She can't be abandoned.
2: Well, we'll soon find out. We're well in. Row away a boat on the starboard side. Come on, Mr. Adams. We'll go aboard.
4: Right with you, sir.
2: All right. Lower away.
4: She doesn't look as if she'd been through any heavy seas.
2: No. I was looking at her name, the Marie Celeste. I seem to remember seeing her in New York.
4: I was thinking the same thing, sir. Here, pass me that boat hook. I'll fend off.
2: There's a trailing rope amidships. We can board easily.
4: Up you go, sir.
2: I've got her. Take a hitch with that rope.
4: She's fast, sir. Can you see anything?
2: No ship shape on the deck. Here, I'll give you a hand.
4: Better be careful, sir. It could be plague.
2: No, Mr. Adams. If it were plague, there would be bodies on deck, not below.
0: Together, Captain Boyce and his first mate make their way below decks. Not a thing stirs. Not a sound, save the creak of timbers and the slap, slap of water against the hull. Almost on tiptoe, silently, as if in the very presence of an unseen death, the two men search the hold. From keel to bridge, from stem to stern, nothing. Nothing but an empty eeriness. A ship trim as if she'd been rigged an hour before, but a ghost ship. A ship without crew or living thing aboard. All the superstition of the seas is in the minds of the captain and the mate as they climb through the hatch onto the deck and down the alleyway to the ship's galley.
7: Good Lord, look there. They've even left the crew's meal on the galley stove half cooked.
8: Something terrible must have happened. Caused them to leave the ship in such a hurry.
7: Yeah, but we don't know that they left. Their own free will. No boats missing. Not anything used to make a raft. How could they leave except by...
8: Exactly, sir. Except by what? I tell you, sir, I don't like it. It's uncanny. It isn't real. It can't be. Yet it is.
7: Come on, let's hurry. We'll look into the chart room and get off this ship as fast as we can. Chart room door is closed. Well, it's not locked. Breakfast here, too.
8: And a baby's high chair at the table.
7: And the captain's chronometer's still running.
8: It's ghastly, sir. This silence. This trim-rigged ship in perfect condition without a soul. No signs of anything. Oh, let's get off, sir. Well, I'm not easily frightened, but dash it all, sir. Here's something that isn't human, if you know what I mean.
7: Well, I don't want her, but we must take her in tow. You got a note of everything we can enter into our logbook? Boat's all in place. Captain's chronometer still running.
4: Two watches lying on the skipper's table. Breakfast for the crew ready in the galley.
7: Plate of porridge half eaten on the saloon table. No preparations made to abandon. Everything trim and shipshape.
8: And not a soul aboard. Dead or a
5: alive.
2: Right. Well, come along, Adams. We'll get back aboard our own ship, and we'll both feel better.
0: 62 years have passed, and the mystery of the Marie Celeste remains a mystery. The United States authorities notified the consuls in various countries to keep a sharp lookout for survivors. But to this day, nothing has been seen or heard of captain, crew, the captain's wife, or baby. In the annals of the sea, it is one of the great unsolved mysteries. Yet there is one explanation. It is based on the knowledge that Captain Briggs of the Marie Celeste was ill. Ill mentally. And his temporary mental aberration took the form of swimming around his ship with all his clothes on. It is the morning of November 24th. The morning of the last entry in the Marie Celeste's logbook. The captain is in the chart room, and his wife, Mary, is on the bridge talking to the first officer.
9: Oh, Mr. Anderson, I'm afraid the captain is going to have one of his spells again.
5: Do you? What makes you think so?
9: Oh, he's been muttering to himself all morning about taking a swim around the ship.
5: With all his clothes on, I suppose.
9: Yes, I want you to promise me something.
5: Yes?
9: If he insists on swimming around the ship, will you go with him?
5: If you want me to, I will.
10: Oh, Mary. Mary. Mary, where are you?
9: Here on the bridge.
10: Well, I'm going for a swim. Oh, it's a beautiful day. Calm as a mill pond, and I feel the need of it.
11: Tell you what, sir. Let's make a contest out of it.
10: What are you talking about, Anderson?
11: Oh, I could do with a swim myself, and I thought, let's have a race, you and me. We'll dive off amidships and swim once around.
9: Yes, that's a good idea, Mr. Anderson. A competition.
11: Yes.
10: But I'm going to swim with all my clothes on. Got to keep in practice, you know. Get shipwrecked someday and have to swim fully dressed. Can't do it unless you practice.
11: Yes, of course, sir. I'm game, though.
9: Oh, I wish you would.
10: No, Mary, you leave that to me.
11: Oh, by the way, Chips has made a sort of a crib for the baby. He calls it the baby's quarterdeck. Rigged it up aft, sir, so you wouldn't be worrying about the baby crawling under the rail and falling overboard.
9: Oh, that was nice of Chips. I'll go below and thank you.
10: Don't be long, or you'll miss the race.
9: I won't. I'll be back on deck in a moment.
11: Chips took baby aft a few minutes ago. He's playing with him in the crib.
10: Come on, then. We'd better leave our watches in the chart room. And that reminds me, I must wind my chronometer.
11: Oh, here, Skipper, take my watch with you, too. I'll go aft and see how Chips is getting along with the baby.
10: All right, Anderson. Be ready for that swim when I come back.
11: Don't worry, sir. I'll be waiting.
9: He's still determined.
11: Why, I thought you went below.
9: I was standing behind the hatch.
11: Oh, let's go aft and see the baby's quarterdeck.
9: Oh, I'm afraid. I call it whatever you want to. I have a feeling that hell clangs of its own free will.
11: Now, Mary, don't worry. I'll look out to the skipper when we get in the water. Besides, he's a good swimmer.
9: Oh, look at baby. Isn't that clever? And good morning, Chips.
12: Good morning, ma'am. What do you think of our baby's quarterdeck?
9: I think it's very clever of you, Chips.
12: Me? I've got children of my own. I know what the little blight is like. You know, it's just like having a railing around your own porch. He can't fall out.
11: Don't you think, Chips, that the baby's quarterdeck ought to be lashed down?
12: Oh, no, sir. Not unless the wind picks up a bit, sir. It's as safe as being in your own yard, says I.
0: But Chips was wrong. It wasn't as safe as being in your own yard. And it was the so-called baby's quarterdeck that resulted in the mystery of the Marie Celeste. Out of deference to people who may still be living, character names in some of these unsolved mysteries have been changed. Inasmuch as any solution must of necessity be supposition, liberties of time, place, and characters have been taken. In just a moment, you will hear a solution to the mystery of the Marie Celeste.

0: Ladies and gentlemen, the solution for which you have been waiting. And so Chips, the carpenter, places the baby in the crate-like structure he has made while the mother looks on. He turns to her as the captain walks down from the chart house.
1: There he is, ma'am. All safe and sound. Can't fall out and can't get out.
2: It was very good of you to think of it, Chips.
1: Yeah. Oh, here's the skipper.
3: Ahoy there, Mr. Anderson. Are you ready?
4: All ready, skipper.
3: You be the judge, Mary. Although I know I'm going to win.
2: All right, I'll be judge. The first around the ship and up the trailing rope onto the deck wins.
3: Then you give the word to go.
2: Now, both of you get up on the rail. Ready? Set? Go!
1: Look, the skipper, he's the way to a flying start, he is.
2: Oh, he's a powerful swimmer. But just the same...
1: Oh! Oh, what the blazes?
2: The ship, she heeled over.
1: The wind. We're in for a blow.
2: Oh, the baby's crib is sliding across the deck. Oh!
0: The ship's carpenter and the baby's mother rush across the landing deck in a vain effort to save the baby. Again, the vessel heels and together they slide over the scuppers into the sea. One after the other, every member of the crew leaps overboard to the rescue. The freshening wind fills the sagging sails and the Marie Celeste, fully rigged, her ship's bell clanging a sailor's dirge, without a living soul aboard, gets underway and leaves the crew struggling in the water.

0: This is Nightline, the line that's open at the right place at the right moment, and this is Walter O'Keefe. Good evening, and here's our first Nightline call tonight from Hollywood. Groucho Marx, and You Bet Your Life. Hey, George, you tell us, what is tonight's secret word?
1: Ladies and gentlemen, the secret word is people. P-E-O-P-L-E.
2: Really?
1: You bet your life. The National Broadcasting Company presents Groucho Marx in You Bet Your Life, the comedy quiz show transcribed from Hollywood. 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
3: In centuries past, this was the sound that used to get the news around. Yes, in centuries past, the people on one side of the hill beat the drum to share the news of the world with the people on the other side of the hill. And since the world in those days was a smaller, more easygoing world, this was enough to get the news around. Ours is a chaotic age with critical events flashing across the face of the earth. Fortunately for us, we can keep up with these events because we have at our fingertips the fastest means of communication ever devised. We have radio. And NBC Radio, with news on the hour, keeps you alerted to world events wherever they happen, as soon as they happen. From ages primitive to present, people have wanted to keep up with events. In our day and age, this is the sound that really gets the news around. This is Leon Pearson inviting you to keep up with the news on the hour all day, every day, over most of these NBC stations.
1: Here he is, the one, the only...
4: Well, here I am again with a chance for each of our couples to win up to $10,000. And if any of them say the secret word, they'll win an extra $100.
1: Groucho, I
4: now,
1: have...
4: Now, who's first, George? You're supposed to wait until I say who's first.
1: Oh, am I?
4: You can be replaced, you know.
1: Mr. Stephen Perkins is
4: Mr.
1: waiting to
4: Stephen
1: talk.
4: Stephen Foster, isn't it?
1: No, Stephen Perkins is the gentleman's name.
4: Oh,
1: he's
4: this
1: waiting.
4: Is not the songwriter, huh?
1: No. Groucho, I have Mr. Stephen Perkins waiting to talk to you and his
4: you
1: partner...
4: You said that, George.
1: His partner is a special guest, Mrs. Catherine Godfrey. And I think I might mention here that Mrs. Godfrey is Arthur Godfrey's mother.
4: Well, shucks. Well, welcome to your next life. Say the secret word and you'll divide an extra $100. It's a common word, something you see every day. Well, what do you know? Arthur Godfrey's mother, huh?
5: People say, are you related to him? And I say, I'm his producer.
4: Oh. Well, you said the secret word, people, so you and your partner over here split $100. So now you're already $50 ahead. Okay. Back where you came from, huh? You're Stephen Perkins?
6: Yes, sir.
4: Where are you from, Mr. Perkins?
6: Marblehead.
4: No, I don't want a description of you. I just want to know... All I want to know is where you hail from.
6: And then
4: I went
6: to the Granite State.
4: Oh, the Granite
6: State. Born in Marblehead.
4: Well, tell us something about Marblehead. What was your boyhood like there?
6: Didn't have one there.
4: What was it like in New Hampshire?
6: It was mighty cold. Mighty cold.
4: Mighty cold. Say, you're a regular fountain of information, aren't you? Steve, you said it was cold back there in New Hampshire. We don't have cold winters in California, you know. We just have colds. But I know what it's like back there in the winter because, you know, I was brought up in the East. How'd you like it as a boy, for instance, in the winter? How would you get to school?
6: Well, we used to have to walk to school. We used to plow through a lot of snow. It was a mighty cold, cold weather.
4: Well, that's admirable. Those are the things that made America great. Nothing could stop the children of those days from achieving an education. Now, how far was the school from your home?
6: 3 blocks.
4: Well, you were a real pioneer, weren't you, huh?
6: Mm-hmm.
4: 3 blocks. When I was in school, I had to go 10 blocks.
6: Heavens.
4: Yeah, well, these were cell blocks in a reform school. Catherine, where are you from?
5: New York City.
4: New York City, huh? And when were you born?
5: I was born in 1879 in Oswego, New York.
4: You swing on who in New York?
5: Oswego, New York.
4: Oh, I thought you said you had Oswego in New York. By the way, how does it feel to be the mother of a famous celebrity?
5: Oh,
4: what did you say his name was?
5: Arthur.
4: Oh, Godfrey, yeah. Catherine, you seem interested and alert in what's going on around you. How do you spend your time? Do you have any particular projects and interests?
5: I'm a composer, and I write music, and I brought you two marches I have for you later.
4: Oh, good.
5: And I play the organ, the piano, everything I can lay my hands on. Mm-hmm. I have a Hammond organ.
4: Well, could you play him? You could lay your hands on him.
5: And I am quite a cut-up. You give me a piece of paper, I'll cut something out.
4: Piece of paper?
6: Check will be all right.
4: Well, I don't have
5: I don't want that. I want a piece of that white paper. That
4: this? This is cardboard. Could you do it
5: on
4: this?
5: Yes, I can do it with that. And do you know what
4: the thing is, if you cut that up, your name is on there,
5: that's
4: and I won't know who
5: I'm
4: you are.
5: Cut up anyway. You know what the telephone number is of the Garden of Eden?
4: The telephone number of the Garden of Eden?
5: Yeah.
4: No, what is it?
5: 281-APPLE.
4: That's mighty good.
5: I gave you a cigar instead of a pipe.
4: No, you gave me a pipe instead of a cigar. Why did you do that? Do you object to cigar smoking? That's rather good, isn't it, huh?
5: No glasses.
4: You see them?
5: I can cut your name out, but you have to have a typewriter paper to do it.
4: No, well, I don't. I haven't even got a typewriter.
5: Well,
4: now, Catherine, I want you to be honest. Do you think this really looks like me?
5: No.
4: You know what it looks like, don't you? It looks more like one of those tea bags that your son is always holding up. Well, you're a charming couple, and I've certainly enjoyed talking to both of you. And, Catherine, I think your son is a real big talent. And when you see him, you give him my regards on another network. You think he's going to be happy with your appearance here tonight?
5: He doesn't know it.
4: Well, he will if he sees it, won't
5: he?
4: Or doesn't he watch?
5: What can he do? It's all over.
4: Yeah. But do you think he'll enjoy it?
5: Oh, he must.
4: I mean, does he approve of you having a theatrical career?
5: Oh, fun.
4: Huh?
5: When I'm out. I do lots of club work. I sing and recite and read and everything else at clubs. Women's clubs.
4: Yeah. Well, I mean, but does he approve?
5: Well, he'd rather stay at home and knit, but I'm not going to.
4: You're the boss, though, aren't you?
5: I'm the boss for myself.
4: Well, you just keep throwing your weight around. You selected United States geography, and I'm going to ask you some questions. If you miss two in a row, you're out. If you get four in a row right, you win $1,000. Now, what state is famous for its bluegrass region?
5: Kentucky.
4: Kentucky.
2: You have one right.
4: Now, talk it over before you answer, because he might have a different answer.
5: We couldn't.
4: What state lies directly north of Louisiana? Now, talk it over.
5: Arkansas.
4: Arkansas is right, yeah.
2: You have two right. Two more right, and you'll have $1,000.
6: Good.
4: Now, in what city is the Alamo?
6: That's in Texas.
4: What city?
5: San Antonio
4: is right.
2: You're almost there. Get the next one right, and $1,000 is yours.
4: Now, which of our state capitals is situated at the highest altitude?
6: I would say Denver.
5: Washington.
6: I'll just say Denver.
5: Denver? I want Denver.
4: Well, I'm glad you have different answers because you're both wrong. It happens to be Santa Fe, New Mexico.
5: Oh?
4: That's a fooler, isn't it, huh?
2: Well, now you have one wrong. If you get the next one wrong, the game is over.
4: Now, what state is known as the land of sky blue water?
6: Land of sky blue water. That's Minnesota.
4: Minnesota is right.
2: Well, you're back on the right track. You have one right now.
4: Good. Now, what state lies directly east of Oregon?
5: Wait a minute.
4: Cork it over.
5: East of Montana.
4: Well, what do you decide
5: east
4: on?
5: East of Montana, up west.
6: You said east of Oregon, did you not?
4: East of Oregon.
6: Idaho.
5: Oh, I thought you said east of Montana.
4: Well, do you agree with that, Captain?
5: Yes, Idaho.
4: Well, he's right. It was Idaho.
5: I thought you said east of Montana.
4: And you pretty near talked him out of the money, eh? Yeah.
2: Well, you have two right anyway.
4: In what state do you find Bunker Hill?
5: Massachusetts.
4: Massachusetts is right.
6: We agree on that. That's
4: now you got three right.
2: The next one right, and you'll have your $1,000.
4: The Lake of the Woods projection is the northernmost point of the United States. In what state is it?
6: That's Minnesota, primarily. You agree to that?
5: Wait a minute. Minnesota.
4: Minnesota. They haven't given it. Minnesota? It's a good thing you got him here tonight, Catherine. Minnesota is right.
2: And you have four in a row, so you win $1,000.
6: Oh, that's it.
7: Good.
4: Now you've won $1,000. Now you can keep it and quit, or else you can come back later and try to double your money. You might even get a chance at $10,000. So go over there and sit down and think about it.
6: Well.
4: And thanks for being on the show.
1: In just a moment, our second couple will join Groucho to play You Bet Your Life.
7: Open a beer.
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7: Pabst.

0: Pabst Brewing Company, Milwaukee.
1: All right, George, carry on. Who's our next couple? Who's on deck?
2: Groucho, Miss Ziva Rodan and Mr. Murray Rose
1: are
2: standing.
1: On deck?
2: No, they're just standing by to talk to you.
1: Standing by what?
2: They're standing by the outside here. Would you please come in, folks, and meet Groucho Marx now?
1: Welcome to You Bet Your Life. Say the secret word and divide an extra $100. It's a common word, something you see every day. Murray Rose and Ziva Rodan, is that right?
3: Right.
1: Well, you're an attractive young couple. And Ziva, I'll start with you. And what I'd like to do is wind up with you. Now, what kind of a name is Ziva?
3: Ziva is an Israeli name. It means sunshine.
1: It does, huh?
3: Yes.
1: Well, would you mind coming a little closer? I'd like to get sunburned before the evening. Are you from Israel?
3: Yes, I am.
1: You
3: I
1: are.
3: Was born in Haifa.
1: Yeah. You speak very good English. Did you learn it in Israel?
3: Well, basically, yes, but I went to school in St. Louis, Missouri.
1: St. Louis? Why did you go to St. Louis school? Did you like the draft beer there with your lunch?
3: Well, I have an uncle who is a psychiatrist in St. Louis, and he invited me to visit with them for a couple of years, and I finished high school there. And then I went back to Israel and joined the army.
1: Joined the army? What did you do in the army? General housework?
3: The first 2 months, I went through a basic training just like a regular soldier, and then I was placed under in the entertainment division.
1: You entertained the whole army?
3: Well, not quite the whole army at once, you know.
1: What did you do in the army? I mean, what did you do in the army?
3: Oh, I danced and I sang and I...
1: Is this while the war was on, you were singing and dancing?
3: Of course.
1: They have dancers in the army in Israel?
3: Well, it's something like the USO, you know.
1: Apparently, the Gaza Strip isn't what I thought it was. No wonder they've been fighting over it.
3: You know.
1: I'll get around to you in a moment, Ziva. And get started with this character here. You're Murray Rose, huh?
4: Right.
1: Now, where are you from?
4: From Australia, Groucho.
1: Whereabouts? Were you born under a kangaroo? Or?
4: I was born in Birmingham, England.
1: You just said you were from Australia.
4: Well, I was born in Birmingham, England, and I traveled to Australia when I was one, and I've been living there in Sydney ever since.
1: Well, what are you doing here?
4: I'm studying. I'm a student down at SC, Southern California.
1: Oh, I didn't know they had any students at USC. What are you studying there?
4: I'm taking a course in television and cinema from the point of view of acting and directing and producing.
1: What did you do in Australia? Is that the way you pronounce it, Australia?
4: Australia.
1: Yeah.
4: Well, I've been swimming since I was 3.
1: You must have more barnacles on you than the Queen Mary. How old are you?
4: 19.
1: I thought you were around 30. You're not old enough for this girl.
3: Oh, yes, she is.
1: This kid talks for herself, huh? Have you achieved anything as a swimmer?
4: I've had quite a good success. Yes.
1: Have you been on any big swimming meets?
4: I was in the recent Olympic Games in 1956 in Melbourne.
1: Really?
4: Uh-huh.
1: Well, you had some stiff competition, as I recall, in the Olympics. How did you make out?
4: I did quite reasonably. I won 3 gold medals.
1: This is... This is what is known as typical British understatement. Isn't that something of a record, 3 gold medals?
4: I believe so, yes. The last person to do it was Johnny Weissmuller in 1924.
1: Oh, and he wound up a tree. Now, Murray, do you have any particular secrets for winning gold medals? Any training rules that we'd be interested in that would help these people out front, for example?
4: Well, I restrict myself to no drinking, no smoking, no late nights, no dates.
1: How about diet? Do you eat anything special, like steaks and strawberry shortcake and things like that?
4: Well, to you, I probably have quite an unusual diet. I don't eat meat or fish or poultry, and instead I eat a lot of fresh fruits and vegetables. And at the same time, I stay away from most devitalized and unprocessed foods, such as white sugars and white flours.
1: Well, if you don't eat meat and fish, where do you get your proteins?
4: Well, from such foods as nuts and soya beans and yogurt, wheat germ.
1: Well, now, let me get this straight. You don't have any late hours, no smoking, no drinking, no girls,
4: you said it.
1: No steaks,
4: no.
1: And no sweets.
4: That's right.
1: Well, when you're out there swimming, have you ever thought of just drowning yourself? Well, you're a lovely couple, and if you don't get married tonight, you both ought to have your heads examined. Now, you selected world geography. I'm going to ask you some questions. If you miss two in a row, you're through. If you get four in a row right, you win $1,000. What is another name for the Republic of Ireland? It's one word.
3: Ire?
1: That'll do. Could be Aaron, too.
2: You now have one right.
1: I used to know a boy in Ireland. He was an Aaron boy. No, it's E-R-I-N. Cologne is the city on the Atlantic side of the Panama Canal. What is the city on the Pacific side?
3: It is in
1: France, isn't it? Take a guess. Well, the bell is rung. Well, it's Balboa. Abyssinia is the former name of what country?
3: Persia?
1: No. Gee, you ought to know this. Ethiopia.
2: Well, that's
1: well, I'm
2: too
1: sorry.
2: Long in a row.
1: Sorry. I was hoping you were going to win some money.
3: Oh, me too.
1: All right, I'm going to give you one more question for $100, and please don't help because it's rather difficult. Are you ready? What color was the old gray mare? Pink, that's right. Sorry you didn't win more, but thanks anyway
3: thank
1: for being with us.
3: Much.
1: And I know you're going to have a very successful
3: thank
1: future,
3: you
1: and
3: much.
1: You too.
4: Thanks, Groucho.
1: You'll get along swimming.
4: Before I go, I'd just like to say I'd like to donate my money to the community chest.
1: Oh.
4: Because I come under the rules of the Pacific Coast Conference, and they don't allow me to accept money at the present.
3: Oh.
1: Well, you're a fine young fellow, and I'm sure you're going to be a great success. And thanks for being here.
0: We'll find out if our first couple will try for $10,000 in just a moment.
5: Hi, folks. This is Pat O'Brien, speaking to you about the many things crippled children need. Special care, muscle training, special schooling, to name just a few. But most of all, they need to belong. They need to be part of the everyday life about them, to play in the sunshine, to be accepted by other children. Have you ever listened to the slow shuffle of young feet heavy with braces that reach from shoes to hips, or the measured tapping of the child who must walk with crutches when he plays? If you have, I'm sure you've found yourself wishing that every child could walk or run freely. That is what crippled children wish, too. And you and I have a part to play in making some of their wishes come true. One of the ways to do this is by giving to Easter Seals so that more crippled children may have special care and treatment. Or you can contribute directly to Crippled Children in care of your local post office.
1: George, we're ready to see who wants to get a crack at all this fabulous money.
2: All right, here's Stephen Perkins and Mrs. Catherine Godfrey. Would you come back out here again, please?
1: Now, if you decide to try for the 10 and you fail, you wind up with a total of 500. Now, what are you going to do?
6: Well, I think I will let him do it, and I'll back up.
1: Well, congratulations on winning the 500. Now, take a seat over there. Now, Mr. Perkins, you're going to try for the big money, huh?
7: Yes, I'll go on.
1: Now, think of a number between 1 and 10.
7: Nine.
1: Well, give the wheel a turn.
7: Okay.

0: us.
1: Well, you chose nine and came up four, so this question is worth $1,000. You ready?
0: All ready.
1: The Emporia, Kansas Gazette became nationally famous through the efforts of its wise and gifted editor. For $1,000, who was this outstanding small-town newspaper man?

0: What have you got?
1: There was Mr. White.
0: That was William Allen White is right. Yes, he said. For a country boy from New Hampshire, you've done pretty well. Now you've got $1,000. What are you going to do with all that money?
1: Well, I don't mind hard work, but that's a difficult decision, and I think I'll let Mrs. Birkin decide.
0: Oh. Well, congratulations, and thanks for being with us. You bet your life. Thank you.
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0: Well, the talk of Melrose Springs this week is the big Thanksgiving play, The Courtship of Miles Standish, which is to be given at the local high school. The director and star of this epic drama is none other than the Orson Welles of Melrose Springs, Honest Harold. Right now, we find our impresario at home having a costume fitting for his role of John Alden.
1: Almost through, Mother.
2: Just a minute, Harold. You know, I think these old blue serge trousers are going to make fine knee breeches.
1: Oh, I guess so. A little tight, but I'll take it easy when I bow.
2: Hold still now. I'll just pin these pants up.
1: Yeah.
2: Put a pin in front.

0: she sure is. I wrote some additional dialogue for my scene with her.
1: Additional dialogue?
0: Yeah, I put in a few kisses. Well, better get dressed and get right down to Theodora's Dancing Academy. There's a rehearsal call for our love scene this morning.
1: There is?
0: Yeah, I just called it. I'll see you later, Mother.

0: Theodora, gosh, I'm glad she came into my life. Rehearsing with her is going to be lots of fun. I'll make this one of those real kisses, the kind would cost you $2 in a taxi cab. Yoo-hoo, Theodora!
1: Oh, hello, Angel Kate.
0: Hello.
1: How's little old Curly Lashes today?
2: Curly Lashes?
1: It was nice of you to come and see your little Theodora.
0: Well, of course, this is strictly business, Theodora. I came over to rehearse the play. So let's get down to kissing. Business.
1: All righty.
0: Of course, I made a few little changes in our scene. The way I got it now, Priscilla and John Alden are sitting on the sofa.
1: Sofa?
0: Mm-hmm.
1: Oh, clever, clever boy.
0: I thought so. Well, shall we sit down?
1: All righty.
0: And, oh, yes, I made one other little change. John Alden kisses Priscilla.
1: He kisses her?
0: Uh-huh.
1: Harold, isn't that going a little far for a pilgrim?
0: Well, haven't you ever heard of the Pilgrim's Progress? Yes, sir. We'll start the scene with my speech. Priscilla, I, John Alden, speak not for myself, but for my good friend, Captain Miles Standish.
1: Why don't you speak for yourself, John?
3: Me?
1: You're so handsome.
2: Well.
1: The most charming man I've ever seen.
0: Sounds good. Ooh, I wrote that.
1: You're so masterful. John.
0: Here it comes.
1: Why don't you kiss me?
0: All right. Pucker up, Priscilla.
1: Oh, there's someone at the door.
0: Oh, my goodness.
1: Come in.
4: Oh, here you are. Howdy, folks.
0: Pete, the town marshal.
4: Hope I ain't interrupting anything.
0: What do you want, Pete?
4: Well, I want to talk to you, boy.
1: You two big men go right ahead and talk. I'll be in the reception room.
0: Yeah. All right, Pete, what is it?
4: You were getting pretty cozy there, weren't you, boy? Priscilla and John Alden smooching on the sofa, that's a doozy.
0: Now, Pete, what do you want to see me about?
4: Well, Harold, I'm having trouble with my part in the play. I keep forgetting all that stuff you told me to do.
0: Oh, for heaven's sake.
4: Maybe if I put it down in my notebook, I could keep it straight.
0: Well, all right, but hurry it up.
4: Let's see now. I come in and I say, I am a trapper lost in the wood. I wonder where I am at.
0: Don't just stand there, Pete. Look around.
4: Look around? Yeah, let me write that down.
0: Go on, Pete.
4: Oh my. What is that behind the tree?
0: That's where you take four steps.
4: After I take four steps. Let me write that down.
0: Hurry up, Pete. Now, that's when you see the bear behind the tree.
4: The bear?
0: Yeah, remember, Doc Yancey is a bear.
4: Doc Yancey is a bear. Let me write that down. Now, what comes next, Harold?
0: Now, that's where the bear growls. Grrr.
4: How do you spell grrr?
0: Come on. Pete, will you get on with the scene?
4: Oh, my. Here comes the bear.
5: Grrr.
4: What'd you say, Harold?
0: That was me, growling.
4: Oh. Got stomach trouble, boy?
0: Pete, you're a dope. Why don't you write that down?
4: You're a dope. Sure, Harold, I can remember that. I'll feel it.
0: Theodora.
1: Yes, Harold, coming.
0: Sorry we were interrupted. Shall we rehearse the scene now?
1: All righty.
0: Mm-hmm.

0: Don.
1: Yes, Priscilla.
0: Why don't you kiss me?
2: All right.
1: Ye gods, who's that?
0: Oh, come in.
3: Oh, hello, Mr. Eudoran.
0: Hello, Dr. Yancey.
3: Hello, Harold.
2: Hello, Doc.
1: What do you want, you old horse doctor?
3: Harold, I've been working on my part of the bear all morning, and I've got some wonderful ideas how to play.
1: Well, Doc, all you have to do is growl.
3: Oh, I know, but there's different ways to growl, Harold.
1: What?
3: Now, this is an angry bear.
1: Yeah.
3: Now, don't let it frighten you, Miss Theodore. I'm just acting.
1: Come on, Doc.
3: All right, now here goes.
0: Oh, that was wonderful, Dr. Yancey.
3: Thank you. I could also make him a friendly bear like this. Then there's the melancholy bear whose mate's run away and left him. He's real sad, you know.
1: No wonder she left him.
3: And Harold, I had another idea.
1: What is it?
3: Well, suppose at the end of the scene, I get up on my hind legs and recite a poem.
1: A poet?
3: Yeah. It's a very dramatic poem called The Coward.
1: Yep.
3: It goes like this.
1: Yeah, some other time, Doc.
3: Jake Simpson was a coward, afraid of people half his size. If a gun went off, he'd run a mile. He was even afraid of flies.
1: Doc.
3: But cowards sometimes make heroes. When the town was struck by flood, the women deserted their children, and the husbands ran off in the mud.
1: Doc.
3: When the others had fled from the flood, from their wives and their little ones slid, did Jake leave his wife and his family? You bet your life he did.
1: Doc, that's horrible.
3: It is. Oh, well, all right, Harold. If you don't appreciate art, it's all right with me. Goodbye, Miss Theodora.
0: Goodbye, Doctor.
1: Goodbye, Doctor.
3: I'll practice some more.
1: Well, Theodora, let's...
4: Hello!
1: Now, who is that?
5: Ah!
1: Oh, my goodness, the Firehouse Four.
4: Well, hello, folks.
0: Hello, Chief.
4: I brought the boys over, Harold. Thought we might run over our number.
1: Not now, boys.
0: What are you cute fire laddies going to do in the show?
4: Well, ma'am, we come out dressed as Indians and sing Shortening Bread.
0: But that's not an Indian song.
1: That's the only one they know. It took them 5 years to learn that.
4: But, Harold, we fixed the number so we'll sound like Indians.
1: What?
4: You ready, fellas?
6: Mammy's little baby loves shortening, shortening. Mammy's little baby loves shortening bread.
1: Ugh. Four Nelson Eddies.
6: Mammy's little baby loves shortening, shortening. Mammy's little baby loves shortening bread.
1: Ugh. Indians, I mean fellas.
6: Put on the skillet.
1: Woo!
6: Whoop. Put on the lid.
1: Woo! Boys!
6: Mammy's gonna make a little shortening bread.
1: Ugh. Ooh, yourself. I'm getting out of here. What a morning. Oog. Oh, well, the show isn't on till tomorrow night. Still a lot of time to rehearse with Theodora. Yeah, and I have to laugh when I think of Stanley Peabody playing Miles Standish. He may be my boss at the radio station, but...
7: Hemp!
1: Oh, my goodness, speak of Peabody, and there he is.
7: Hemp, I want to talk to you.
1: Oh, hello, Stanley. Well, Miles Standish, have you learned your part for the play?
7: What part?
3: Huh?
7: When you first gave me the role, I had 12 pages of dialogue. Now I can put my part on a postage stamp.
1: And, brother, are you stuck with it?
7: I am unhappy with my part. Do you hear me?
1: Hear you? You almost blew me across the street, Stan.
7: I notice you gave yourself the best role in the play. John Alden.
1: John Alden? Oh, that isn't much of a part. Miles Standish is really the star.
7: Star? Huh. For four acts, all I do is fight Indians off stage.
1: Well, you win, don't you?
7: And you have all the love scenes with the girl.
1: Love scene? Well, what do they mean, Stanley? Nothing. Anybody can do that. But Miles Standish is the role of a lifetime, an actor's dream. And because you're my old friend, Stanley, I gave the part to you.
7: Hemp, I'm touched. You're a real friend. But I can't let you make this sacrifice. We'll change parts, Hemp.
3: Huh?
7: I want you to be the star. And remember, you work for me, Hemp. Now, you're Miles Standish. That's an order.
3: But...
7: And I'll play the part of John Alden with all those silly little love scenes.
3: But...
7: I know we'll both be very happy with our new parts. Won't we, Miles?
4: Speak for yourself, John.

0: We will return for the second act of our story, Honest Harold, in just a moment. Just a little later this evening on CBS, screen star Paul Douglas will visit Bing Crosby, and the two of them will be reminiscing about the good old days. We hope you'll stay with us and be listening when Paul Douglas comes to call on Crosby later this evening.
1: I will.
0: 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And now, back to Honest Harold, the home.

0: Well, it is the night before the Thanksgiving play, the courtship of Miles Standish. But Honest Harold hasn't much to be thankful for. He wound up with the part of Miles Standish, and his boss, Stanley Peabody, is going to do all the courting. Well, right now, we find our disappointed lover at home, just finishing dinner before going to dress rehearsal.
1: Oh, no, Harold. You mustn't feel bad just because you're not going to play John Alden.
2: Well...
1: And you look so distinguished in your Miles Standish costume. Oh, I can just see you standing there, stroking your beard.
2: Yeah, and while I'm stroking my beard, Stanley will be kissing Theodora.
1: But that's just in the play. They'll only be acting.
2: I don't know, Mother. Sometimes these acting romances get out of hand. Look at Errol Flynn.
1: Harold, I'm sure Theodora prefers you to Stanley.
2: I don't know, Mother. After all, he's a lot flashier than I am. He's the Chrysler type. What am I? Just a 36 Essex with a bent bumper.
1: Why don't you call Theodora right now and ask the driver to rehearsal?
2: Well...
1: I'm sure she'd be delighted.
2: Yeah, maybe you're right, Mother. No harm in trying. Sure. Just because Theodora and Stanley are lovers in the play, that doesn't mean anything.
3: Hello?
2: Hello, Theodora. This is Harold.
3: Oh, hello, Angel Kate.
2: Yeah. Angel Cake, that's sweet. I was just wondering if I could drive you to the rehearsal at the high school tonight.
3: Oh, you're a darling to ask me.
2: Oh?
3: But I can't go with you.
2: Oh.
3: I'm going with Cutie Pie Peabody.
2: Cutie Pie Peabody?
3: Yes, in his little old Nile Green town and country.
2: Yep.
3: I hope you don't mind.
2: Mind? No, of course not. After all, what am I? Just a 36 Essex.
3: What?
2: Don't worry about me. I'll see you at the rehearsal, Miss Theodora. I've lost my Theodora. Here I am with a broken heart and a bent bumper.

0: Quiet, everybody. 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A little close, too. Thank you. Now, this is the final dress rehearsal of our play, so let's get down to business, folks. First, we'll see if everybody is here. Gloria? giggling Gloria. Pete?
1: Here, boy.
0: Doc Yancey? Firehouse 4. Indians.
2: Oh, Indians. Okay, fellas.
3: Yep. Man's little baby loves shortening.
0: Boys.
3: Man's little baby loves shortening bread.
0: Ugh. That will do. Priscilla and John Alden. Theodore and Stanley. Those are out joyriding in Stanley's town and country. Well, who cares? We'll start without them. On stage, everybody. Where's my megaphone? All right, Raymond. Overture.
4: Okay, cuz. Take it, men.
0: Well, that sounds pretty good. That'll set the mood. Yeah, sure. Oh! Heaven's sake! Raymond! Raymond, cut that out! Stop it!
4: What's the matter, cuz?
0: For your information, Raymond, the Pilgrims did not go in for Dixieland.
4: Oh.
0: And take that derby off that cornet. You got enough funny hats in this show now.
4: Okay, cuz.
0: Now, we'll take the prologue. Pilgrim maid, Gloria.
5: Oh, me.
0: Yeah, yes, you.
5: Gee, I don't know if I can do this.
0: Come on, Minnie, ha-ha.
5: All right. I am just a pilgrim maid.
4: That's right.
5: Who came from across the sea.
4: Good.
5: Across the sea. Across the sea.
0: You've crossed the sea three times. Now, go on, Gloria.
5: Oh. And when we landed on the shore, we saw the...
0: Indians! Indians!
2: Indians? Okay, fellas.
0: What?
3: Mammy's little baby loves shortening.
0: Oh! Quiet!
5: And when we landed on the shore...
0: Never mind, Gloria. You'll never make it. We'll take it later.
6: Stanley!
0: Uh-oh. Theodora and Stanley.
6: You say the cutest thing, Stanley Wanley.
0: Stanley Wanley.
7: Oh, hello, Hemp.
8: Hello.
0: I hope it wasn't too much trouble for you to attend our rehearsal, Mayor.
6: Why, Haroldy Waroldy, I believe you're jealous.
0: Jealous? I am not. That's ridiculous. Just thinking about the show, that's all. On stage, everybody, immediately.
6: All right, Harold.
7: Come on, Theo.
0: Theo, eh? Certainly getting familiar.
7: We're ready, Hemp.
8: We're ready, Hemp.
0: All right, Miss Theodora. Stanley, we'll take your scene from the very beginning.
7: Oh, we know the beginning. Why don't we start where we sit on the sofa?
0: On the sofa?
7: Yes. You know, the part you rewrote.
0: I hate him.
7: Priscilla, I have come to speak for my friend.
9: Why don't you speak for yourself, John?
7: Me?
9: John, you're so handsome.
0: Handsome? I've seen better-looking skeletons than him.
9: You're so strong, so masterful.
7: Ah.
0: Sneaky imitator.
9: John, my darling.
0: I can't stand this.
9: John, why don't you kiss me?
7: All right.
0: Cut!
7: I insist on finishing this scene.
0: Yeah, but I have to rehearse my part, Stanley. Miles Standish.
7: Your part?
0: Yeah.
7: All you do is stand off stage and fight Indians.
2: Indians? Okay, fellas.
3: Mammy's little baby loves shortening.
7: Quiet, you fool!
0: Keep it up, fellas. I'll sing it with you.
3: Mammy's little baby loves shortening. Mammy's little baby loves shortening bread. Ugh!

0: Well, show's getting off to a good start. Overture's going fine. I'll just take another peek through this hole in the curtain now. Well, a lot of people out there. Well, Captain Miles Standish, the show must go on. Raymond has finished the overture. This is it. Pull up the curtain. Gloria, where are you?
1: Here I am.
0: Oh, go out on the stage. You're the prologue.
1: I feel so silly.
0: Stop that giggling, Gloria, and get out there.
1: All right.
0: Hope she doesn't fall in the footlights. Or do I?
1: I'm a little pilgrim maid. Oh, hello, Raymond.
2: Hello, Gloria.
0: Gloria.
1: Psst. Oh, Harold.
0: God, she's got the giggles again. Curtain! Yeah, quartet's on next. Where are those Indians? Hey, Firehouse 4.
3: We're right here, Harold.
0: Oop! Don't sneak up on me with those moccasins on. Now, don't forget, boys, you back me up on my solo first, then you do short and brand.
3: Okay. Curtain?
0: Come on, boys. Follow me. Ah, thank you. Thank you. Glad you recognize me with this beard.